0: Fox.
1: The leader of the FBI says the Bureau is taking major steps in making sure the nation is safer. Fox's David Spunt is on Capitol Hill.
2: FBI Director Kash Patel came to Capitol Hill to tout falling violent crime rates. He praised FBI investigators, but there's one investigation that still remains a mystery. Patel was pressed about the probe into Thomas Crooks, the man who shot and almost killed President Trump at a campaign rally in 2024. Newly uncovered documents reveal Crooks had packages of gun parts delivered to him under a pseudonym, and an anonymous donor paid to cremate his body. Members of law enforcement in the prior and current administration tell Fox News the official motive remains unknown.
1: Patel sparred with Democrats over his firing of agents who participated in investigations of President Trump, a spate of media leak probes, and whether employees would be dispatched to the polls on Election Day in light of the Bureau's ongoing election-related investigations and Trump's repeated claims about pervasive voter fraud. Household income hits a new milestone, but a new report from the Census Bureau may also shed light on why many Americans aren't feeling it.
3: The median income for American households tops pre-pandemic levels, hitting a record of more than $87,000 last year in new census figures, surpassing the previous high of more than $85,000 in 2019, even with inflation taken into account. But the report also finds an expanding gap between the top earners and the poorest. Women still earn about 16 cents less on every dollar than men, though the gap did narrow. Asians report the highest median incomes, topping $126,000. Black households had the biggest increase, but still come in under $60,000, and the overall increase in median income just 2.5% since 2019, compared to a 19% jump in the previous six-year period. Lisa Brady, Fox News.
1: I'm Tom Rigotti. This is Fox News.
4: Good evening. Welcome to Washington. I'm Brett Baer. The director of the FBI touts new crime suppression numbers and talks about the attempted assassination of President Trump 2 years ago. We'll get into details. Parents of children killed by illegal immigrant drivers blame Democrats for open border and sanctuary policies. And a big child care fraud bust in one major southwestern city. But first, breaking tonight, President Trump is accelerating his campaign to downplay the risk of artificial intelligence and frame it as a partisan issue ahead of the November elections. The president's attorney general conducting the White House briefing this afternoon in the Rose Garden, Todd Blanche, saying the recent warnings about the potential existential threat of AI are political. But the drumbeat for some kind of government regulation is intensifying. White House correspondent Aisha Hazmi starts us off tonight live from the North Lawn. Good evening, Aisha.
5: Brett, good evening to you. That's right. The Attorney General Todd Blanche today said the Justice Department will not play a role when it comes to reining in artificial intelligence, accusing Democrats of using this issue to influence the midterm elections. Meanwhile, Congress remains paralyzed as to what to do about AI as it becomes a hot potato issue.
6: You remember when AOC said, was it climate change? What was her stupid thing? She said, we're all going to be dead in 10 years, you know. This is what the president is saying is you're not all going to be dead in 10 years.
7: House Speaker Mike Johnson downplaying AI doomsday warnings today as AI continues to confound Washington. Senate Minority Leader Chuck Schumer slamming Republicans for not reining it in.
8: The world is in danger and Republicans are on the sidelines sucking their thumbs. It's time to get off the bench.
7: At the center of the president's decision is the AI race with China. Just last week, the government identified six Chinese AI firms accused of stealing data from American AI companies.
5: Is it time for the president to talk to him about how China has been stealing from us?
9: Well, so when you say China, you're talking to about an entire country. There are separate issues with actors in China and companies in China and bad actors. That has existed long before this administration.
7: Meanwhile, the president on Truth Social claiming new evidence shows the Butler, Pennsylvania assassination attempt was a, quote, Democrat plot to get me out of the election that failed. But FBI Director Kash Patel testified on the Hill today that the

0: The shooter, Thomas Crooks, wasn't speaking to anyone but his parents. And AG Todd Blanche didn't provide any evidence today to back up the president's accusation.
1: President Trump said today about the new information, and this new information is information that we found, that the FBI found, that produced to the Senate. It is new information about the shooter and about his background, about his history, and that stuff that we didn't know before.
2: And Brett, back to AI. The Speaker of the House says that he and President Trump have been talking about this issue and that they will bring in the executives, the CEOs of AI companies here to the White House for a big meeting within the next week. Brett?
3: Actually, we covered this yesterday, but has the White House said anything more about why a Russian oligarch paid for a party of the president's son's wedding?
2: Yeah, in fact, the Attorney General Todd Blanche was asked about this today. He was asked if the Justice Department is going to be investigating this link between Don Jr., the president's son, and Omar Kremlev is his name, and he told us no. Watch.
1: When you say, am I investigating what? And when you say, this person is a friend of Putin, I don't even know if that's true or not. So I like that it's fun to talk about this issue and the rhetoric around it, but I think all the relevant people involved, the president and his kids, have already addressed it.
2: And Brett, as a reminder, the president and the first lady, Melania Trump, have both previously said they do not know who this man is. Don Jr. and his wife, Bettina, say that he is a dear friend who hosted two nights of celebrations after their wedding ceremony. They say that their wedding was a private ceremony that was it only included family, close family members. Brett.
3: Aisha Azni, live on the North Lawn. Aisha, thanks. The head of the FBI says the Bureau is taking huge strides in making America safe. As we referenced a moment ago, Kash Patel testifying before the Senate Judiciary Committee today. He also talked about the investigation into the failed assassination attempt on President Trump 2 years ago. Correspondent David Spunt shows us from Capitol Hill.
4: FBI Director Kash Patel came to Capitol Hill to tout falling violent crime rates.
5: The FBI has arrested 54,000 violent criminals. That's up 90% from the 18-month-year period prior to that. That's making America safe.
4: He praised FBI investigators, but there's one investigation that still remains a mystery. Patel was pressed about the probe into Thomas Crooks, the man who shot and almost killed then-President Trump at a campaign rally in 2024.
5: I think we looked at some 27 devices, exfiltrated all the data off of them, looked for connections to individuals in America and overseas, and we found no evidence that individual was literally even speaking to any other human being other than his parents who he resided with.
4: Newly uncovered documents reveal Crooks had packages of gun parts delivered to him under a pseudonym, and an anonymous donor paid to cremate his body. Members of law enforcement in the prior and current administration tell Fox News the official motive remains unknown. Patel was also put on the spot about changes made to a list that previously disqualified a candidate from becoming an FBI agent.
6: You dropped automatic disqualification for applicants who have been engaged in bestiality.
5: They were forced to do so. And at this FBI, we are not going to criminalize and prevent victims from serving.
4: The confusion, bipartisan.
7: Why do I want to lead with my chin and get into bestiality?
5: That was my initial response, Senator. But they then explained to me and showed me cases in which people were forced into it and had applied to the FBI. And so I thought they should be considered.
8: Now, prior disqualifications also included applicants who admitted to soliciting sex and stole from employers. But that's also changed. Still, Patel insists standards have never been higher. Brady says the Bureau recently hired more than 300 former law enforcement and military officers to join the ranks at the FBI, Brett.
3: So, back to the Butler investigation, the Thomas Crooks investigation. Patel says it appears Crooks acted alone. There is some information that he possibly went into a gun store with two other people. Is that true?
8: That is true. This is part of a document dump. This is somebody that somebody says someone they thought looked or resembled Thomas Crooks and two other men went into a gun store 2 hours away from where Crooks lived. This was 7 weeks before the attempted assassination, Brett. There's no proof it was Crooks, but the FBI investigated. We don't know who those other people were. But again, FBI Director Patel today said under oath that Crooks was not in touch with anyone about his plan, but he did mention more than two dozen devices that the FBI did extrapolate information
3: from. I mean, that's the tough part, is we haven't had a lot of information all throughout this, and then you hear 27 devices. That's a lot of devices.
8: It is.

0: All right, we'll follow it. David, thanks.
1: Thank you.
0: The Senate has shot down a sweeping cryptocurrency bill that was backed by President Trump. Much of the opposition was centered on the president's own finances. Chief Congressional Correspondent Chad Pergram reports tonight from Capitol Hill.
2: It's a blow for the $2.3 billion cryptocurrency industry.
3: The motion is not agreed to.
2: Crypto supporters wanted rules to make the U.S. competitive in a growing digital financial market.
4: Market structure clarity will serve as permission for financial institutions and enterprises to finally fully embrace this next generation of the internet.
2: But those chances are now dashed, according to some experts, until the next presidential election. Democrats say ethics provisions curbing President Trump's crypto investments fell short.
5: Trump has to keep feeding off crypto and bringing more and more and more money in for himself.
2: President Trump's financial disclosure report says he made $1.4 billion in crypto last year. Republicans tried to tighten up ethics rules for the president and major crypto investors.
6: Isn't that the issue that is making this bill toxic?
7: Well, I don't think you ever go far enough for the Democrats.
2: The president's supporters say he yielded to tougher ethics constraints to salvage the bill.
8: President Trump voluntarily put himself under the strictest ethics restrictions this country has ever seen.
2: The crypto industry campaigned against Democrats before. Democrats believe Republicans could weaponize this vote against them in November.
9: So they need a way now to try to encourage millions, hundreds of million dollars spent against us. And this was the only thing they had. It's piss poor.
10: With crypto stalled, the Senate then voted to start debate on a bill regulating money in college sports. It limits transfers and pools money for name, image, and likeness. Brett.
0: Chad Pergram, live on Capitol Hill. Chad, thanks. Saudi Arabia's crown prince is reaching out to Egypt for support against Yemen's Houthi rebels. The Iran-backed forces, the Houthis, are disrupting key avenues of commerce, contributing to a spike in the global cost of oil. Tonight, Saudi Arabia is promising to take action in response.

0: last year. Republicans tried to tighten up ethics rules for the president and major crypto investors.
1: Isn't that the issue that is making this bill toxic?
2: Well, I don't think you ever go far enough for the Democrats.
0: The president's supporters say he yielded to tougher ethics constraints to salvage the bill.
3: President Trump voluntarily put himself under the strictest ethics restrictions this country has ever seen.
0: The crypto industry campaigned against Democrats before. Democrats believe Republicans could weaponize this vote against them in November.
4: So they need a way now to try to encourage millions, hundreds of million dollars spent against us. And this was the only thing they had. It's piss poor.
5: With crypto stalled, the Senate then voted to start debate on a bill regulating money in college sports. It limits transfers and pools money for name, image, and likeness. Brett.
6: Chad Pergram, live on Capitol Hill. Chad, thanks. Saudi Arabia's crown prince is reaching out to Egypt for support against Yemen's Houthi rebels. The Iran-backed forces, the Houthis, are disrupting key avenues of commerce, contributing to a spike in the global cost of oil. Tonight, Saudi Arabia is promising to take action in response to the latest attacks by the Houthis. Chief International Correspondent Steve Harrigan reports from Tel Aviv.
7: Saudi Arabia is vowing to take firm measures against Iranian-backed Houthi fighters who continue to strike static oil infrastructure and threaten multiple cities, including Mecca. A drone attack last week hit the 700-mile east-west pipeline, forcing a shutdown that could last for weeks and impact the ability to transport 4 million barrels of oil a day to market.
8: They've learned from Iranian training and Iranian support over the years how to be essentially these effective Islamist pirates in the region.
7: Houthi fighters are overrunning Yemen government forces, leaving chaos and death in their wake, vowing to take control of one of the most strategic waterways in the world, the Bab al-Mandeb Strait, an 18-mile strip of water at the mouth of the Red Sea. More than $1 trillion worth of cargo passes through the strait each year, including 12% of the world's oil.
9: We are capable of closing Bab al-Mandeb Strait and the Red Sea maritime navigation due to advances in our missile and aerial capabilities.
7: Armed with $25,000 attack drones from Iran and homemade rockets, they say they can sink oil tankers carrying $200 million worth of fuel or force them to take longer, more costly routes.
10: It doesn't take much risk than the shipping line simply say, this is too risky, we won't risk our seafarers' lives. And you deviate and go around.
7: Military action by the U.S. or Saudi Arabia against the Houthis carries risks of its own. The U.S. launched bombing campaigns against the Houthis in 2024 and again in 2025. Both times the Houthis and their mobile weapons returned to threaten global shipping. Brett.
6: Steve Harrigan in Tel Aviv. Steve, thanks. Rising oil prices and the bond market cranked up pressure on Wall Street. The Dow lost 328. The S&P 500 was off 34. The Nasdaq fell 205. Up next, President Trump's Treasury Secretary talks about the state of the economy, sometimes in a heated hearing today. First, beyond our borders tonight. NATO fighter jets shoot down a drone that entered Lithuanian airspace overnight. The action comes one day after the head of the alliance said strikes close to NATO territory would only increase its support for Ukraine in the war against Russia's full-scale invasion. Lebanon's health ministry says at least 12 people were killed when Israel's air force carried out two airstrikes on a southern Lebanese village. Monday's action came amid a new round of escalation between Israel and the Hezbollah terror group, despite a truce reached more than 2 months ago. And an exhibition exploring the genesis of the Statue of Liberty opens in Paris. The presentation, titled Liberty Enlightening the World, features sculptures, paintings, drawings, and a virtual reality experience documenting the monument from its origins to its 1886 inauguration in New York City. A live look at Lady Liberty right now, courtesy of EarthCam. As we head to break, we'll be right back.

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1: Tonight, the board of the Kennedy Center has voted to close over safety and funding issues and a dispute over putting President Trump's name back on the iconic performing arts venue. The President and Commerce Secretary Howard Lutnick participated in a virtual board meeting. This occurred after a federal judge blocked the board from adding the President's name back to the structure or grounds, saying it would violate an earlier ruling that his name was illegally added to the building. This afternoon, the President posted that if the name change is not eventually approved, the facility will not be renovated. Tonight, the President's Treasury Secretary is putting a positive spin on the Trump economy. Treasury Secretary Scott Bessent, armed with a fistful of numbers to demonstrate the administration's progress on a number of fronts, but asked about inflation, which remains a sticking point. Edward Lawrence of Fox Business joins us now from the White House with the latest. Good evening, Edward.
2: Good evening, Brett. And the Treasury Secretary Scott Bessent pushing the Trump administration's policies that created growth in the economy here. Now, the Treasury Secretary testified that census numbers show the poverty rate went down 0.5% to 10.2%, with household income rising 2.6%. Democrats tried to pin inflation, which remains above the Fed's 2% target, on President Trump, citing a conflict with Iran as well as tariffs.
3: If tariffs are not inflationary, as you claimed in your previous testimony, then why has inflation increased by more than 3% over the past year? Do you deny that inflation is too high at 3%? Yes or no?
4: The Representative Waters.
3: Yes or no, Mr. Secretary?
4: You're not making
3: yes
4: sense.
3: Yes or no, Mr. Secretary?
2: Bessent believes that inflation will fall once the operations in Iran ends. Now, the economy under pressure also for the rise of the 10-year Treasury bond.

0: This afternoon, the president posted that if the name change is not eventually approved, the facility will not be renovated. Tonight, the president's Treasury Secretary is putting a positive spin on the Trump economy. Treasury Secretary Scott Bessent, armed with a fistful of numbers to demonstrate the administration's progress on a number of fronts, but asked about inflation, which remains a sticking point. Edward Lawrence of Fox Business joins us now from the White House with the latest. Good evening, Edward.
1: Good evening, Brett. And the Treasury Secretary Scott Bessent pushing the Trump administration's policies that created growth in the economy here. Now, the Treasury Secretary testified that census numbers show the poverty rate went down 0.5% to 10.2%, with household income rising 2.6%. Democrats tried to pin inflation, which remains above the Fed's 2% target, on President Trump, citing a conflict with Iran as well as tariffs.
2: If tariffs are not inflationary, as you claimed in your previous testimony, then why has inflation increased by more than 3% over the past year? Do you deny that inflation is too high at 3%? Yes or no?
3: Representative Waters.
2: Yes or no, Mr. Secretary.
3: You're not making
2: yes
3: sense.
2: Yes or no, Mr. Secretary.
1: Bessent believes that inflation will fall once the operations in Iran ends. Now, the economy under pressure also for the rise of the 10-year Treasury bond. As it rises, the price to borrow money for home mortgages and new cars, well, that goes up.
4: What do you think about that?
3: That I think it's largely due to the oil price rise, and oil prices are going to come down.
4: Are you going to intervene again?
3: That we are in a regular cadence on the markets.
1: Now, the secretary also pressed today on the president's plan to offer a dividend check to Americans.
5: I think it's a good idea for the American people to keep more of their money.
6: So they get $5,000. Does that hurt the deficit or the debt? Does that increase the deficit or does it increase the debt?
5: I believe that there are ways to do it without increasing the debt or deficit.
6: Why don't you go ahead and tell us then? Because it doesn't seem like that's been the case so far.
5: That is in process right now.
1: You know, Bessent says he's not ready to discuss the ways to make those payments without increasing debt. Brett?
0: Edward, thanks. Up next, the Justice Department details a major child care fraud investigation in one southwestern city. We'll have a live report. First, here's what some of our Fox affiliates around the country are covering tonight. Fox 11 in Los Angeles, as prosecutors say they will not pursue the death penalty for Nick Reiner in the killing of his parents after director Rob Reiner and his wife Michelle Singer Reiner were stabbed to death in their Los Angeles home late last year. Nick Reiner is charged with first-degree murder. WFXT in Boston, our affiliate there, as four supporting acts, including all scheduled opening performers, quit singer Ed Sheeran's tour after the rapper Macklemore was removed for pro-Palestinian comments on stage during a recent show. Sheeran says he engaged several people to try to find a mutual resolution to the conflict. Macklemore was scheduled to open for Sheeran next week at Gillette Stadium. And this is a live look at Chicago. One of the big stories there tonight from Fox 32. The Illinois Lottery says the winner of the $1 billion Powerball jackpot has come forward nearly 1 month after that historic drawing. The winning ticket was purchased in Quincy, Illinois. The still anonymous winner is taking a lump sum distribution instead of the annual payment option. Always go cash. That's tonight's live look outside the Beltway from Special Report. We'll be right back.

0: to Fox News.
1: Look at that cool shot live from NASA. The head of the U.S. Air Force says the Pentagon has weapons in space capable of defending the joint force against hostile adversary action. The acknowledgement during a Washington conference Monday is being called a landmark moment. The head of the U.S. Space Command has warned that adversaries are developing capabilities to deny the U.S. access to key systems and reduce military effectiveness, and that adversaries would likely seek to target U.S. space assets early in a conflict. Tonight, we're hearing from parents of children killed by illegal immigrant drivers as congressional Republicans continue to pressure Democrats and sanctuary jurisdictions over this issue. Congressional correspondent Bill Malugin has the latest story from Capitol Hill.
2: As a lifelong Democrat, I am ashamed of what my party is doing.
3: Angel mom Elizabeth Carter face to face with Democrats on Capitol Hill today as she testified before a House Judiciary subcommittee on behalf of her late son, William. William and his newlywed wife were both killed in November after an illegal alien truck driver from India allegedly jackknifed and caused a crash on a highway in Oregon. DHS says that driver was caught and released at the border by the Biden administration and given a commercial driver's license by the sanctuary state of California.
2: I keep hearing how many people have been killed by ICE. Does anybody know how many people, how many American citizens have been killed by illegal immigrants that should not have been here in the first place?
3: Also testifying today, Anatoly Varfolomeev.
4: I'm just an angry, grieving father.
3: His daughter Anya was killed by a drunk, speeding, previously deported illegal alien who crashed into her on a Southern California freeway in 2021. She burned alive.
4: Our tragedy was the direct result of crazy, sinister, incomprehensible, stupidly anti-American open border policy by the Biden-Harris administration.
3: Democrats say the focus shouldn't be on sanctuary policies.
5: We should be holding hearings on real solutions that fix an immigration system that has not been modernized to meet the needs of our country in over 30 years.
3: Republicans highlighted the realities of sanctuary policies.
6: ICE notifies you, sends a detainer. In New York, what do you have to do?
7: Let him out the back door.
6: Let him out the back door.
8: And Brent, a handful of those committee Democrats went very off topic during this hearing on sanctuary policies today. That included New York Congressman Dan Goldman, who asked that sheriff you just saw there from New York about his personal sex life. The sheriff then called Goldman a degenerate for asking him. Send it back to you.
1: And Bill, we have an update on that Haitian illegal immigrant who went viral last year. What's that about?
8: Yeah, we do, Brett. Viewers might remember Wistigan's John Queeley Charles when we first witnessed him being arrested by ICE in Boston last year. He went viral for this moment.

0: not going back to Haiti. Trump, you feel me? Yo, Biden forever, bro. Thank Obama for everything that he did for me, bro.
1: Well, DHS now confirms he was deported back to his home country last Thursday after spending 19 months in federal custody. Fox is told he was combative on that deportation flight and made threatening, profane comments toward President Trump and his family. As for why it took so long to finally remove him, Fox is told he exhausted every single legal option that was available to him. Brett?
2: Okay, Bill. Thank you. Yep. The U.S. Supreme Court is rejecting President Trump's bid to restrict mail ballots for the midterm election. The decision allows states to continue sending out mail ballots under the same processes that they have used for years. Justices Samuel Alito and Clarence Thomas publicly dissented from the brief's order. The Trump administration had asked the court to clear the way for restrictions before the pivotal November contest for control of Congress. The case has major implications because nearly one-third of the country votes by mail. President Trump says the court has really let our country down, in his words. He says of the justices, quote, "These are not the people I interviewed to serve on the United States Supreme Court. They are merely a shell of their original selves," close quote. The Justice Department is charging 12 people with child care fraud in San Diego. Officials say there were no children and there was no care. But there was a lot of money, a lot of taxpayer money. Correspondent Natalie Chuck has details.
3: A dozen suspects taken into custody as law enforcement partners execute criminal search warrants targeting widespread financial fraud.
4: Put your hands up.
3: Fox News cameras were rolling early Thursday morning during Operation Cradle to Grift, centered on what the U.S. Assistant Attorney General calls ghost daycares.
5: There were no children. There were no daycares.
3: Agents from Homeland Security, the IRS, and other law enforcement partners arrested 6 men and 6 women accused of lying for years about how many kids they were taking care of in order to get federal funds. Court documents reveal some defendants submitted paperwork claiming they provided care to children on dates and times that no actual child care could have been provided because no kids or licensed providers were there.
6: These are taxpayer-funded programs designed to help working families, children, and vulnerable communities.
3: 4 suspects reportedly raked in more than $1 million each. 3 are accused of using the money to buy homes, and the scheme's apparent total cost, more than $10 million. While 11 of the suspects are naturalized U.S. citizens, officials say 9 of the 12 originally entered the country seeking legal protections in the U.S.
5: The empathy of the American people allowed them to live and succeed in the greatest country in the world. They turned that empathy on its head and began stealing from America.
3: The National Fraud Enforcement Division is new to the DOJ. It was just created earlier this year, and this is the first time that charges related to this specific type of fraud are being brought since the division was created. Brett.
2: All right, Natalie, thank you. Up next, our Common Ground segment on bipartisan efforts to decide whether the federal government needs to regulate artificial intelligence and what happens from here. But as we head to break, an Army paratrooper who helped evacuate thousands of people from conflict zones after his service, including Fox News' Benjamin Hall, died Sunday after a battle with cancer. Sean Michael Lee was a 20-year veteran of the Army. He served multiple deployments to Iraq and Afghanistan as a member of the Army's storied 82nd Airborne Division. Benjamin Hall says, quote, "Just in the last couple of weeks, I reached out to thank him again for everything he had done for me and for helping bring me home to my wife and children. I wouldn't be alive without him." Sean Michael Lee was 50 years old.
7: Fox News, I'm Paul Stevens. A federal judge is blocking the Kennedy Center board from adding President Trump's name to the building's facade.
8: D.C. federal judge Christopher Cooper wrote that the Kennedy Center board cannot install memorials for President Trump or anyone or anything else at the Kennedy Center without Congress's blessing, and that an August board resolution pushing to add the president's name to the building facade violated an earlier court ruling on the matter.
7: Fox's Jessica Rosenthal, the Kennedy Center board voting immediately to shut the place down, citing safety concerns and funding issues. More members of Congress telling artificial intelligence companies to tap the brakes a bit on expansion.
9: They need to slow down their development and put in adequate guardrails.
4: and we cannot expect the industry to regulate itself. We need Congress to act.
7: California Democratic Congressman Ted Lieu, America's listening to Fox News.
9: Hello, everyone. This is Ainsley Earhart. Thank you for joining me for the 52-episode podcast series, The Life of Jesus.
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0: AI is extraordinarily beneficial to our society. And it's also something that conveniently has become a flashpoint this week.
1: Americans are demanding we act on AI, which is looking more and more dangerous. But Trump couldn't care less.
2: I think there are valid concerns, but there's a lot of opportunities, there's a lot of risks. It's a very complicated kind of issue set.
3: We're going to have those discussions, but we're going to do it in a calm way without all this alarmism with people running around with their hair on fire.
4: Well, it is the topic, really, from last week to this week, and it has become a big political hot potato. AI, whether there should be guardrails, how it should be structured, and tonight's Common Ground segment, bipartisanship on whether to determine artificial intelligence, whether it needs to be regulated by the federal government, and what that looks like. Joining us, California Republican Congressman Jay Obernolte and Massachusetts Democratic Congresswoman Lori Trahan. Thank you both for being here. This act, it's been in the books. You've been cooking it for a while. The Frontier Act establishes a national risk-based framework governing the development and deployment of AI models, create a uniform national

0: international standard for transparency, auditing, and reporting. Politico has OpenAI, at least one of these companies, talking about this, backing this plan. Chris Lehane, the chief global affairs officer at OpenAI, told reporters Tuesday that the company backs this key provision of the Frontier Act. Legislation would force top AI labs to allow independent verification organizations, or IVOs, into their companies to make sure their models are developed safely. Congressman, first to you, why is this important and why now?
1: Well, it's become very apparent that there's a critical need for Congress to act on enacting comprehensive federal AI regulation. And we believe that this bill strikes the right balance between, on the one hand, avoiding overregulation and creating an environment where the positive aspects of AI can thrive, but on the other hand, enacting the very real safeguards that are needed to keep Americans safe and to guard against the malicious use of AI by human actors.
0: We've seen, you know, bipartisan efforts. We've seen strange bedfellows, Bernie Sanders and Steve Bannon, Congresswoman. You guys have been working on this for a while, but you've heard the pushback, the skepticism that why can't the companies do this themselves? Why can't they regulate themselves?
2: Well, I think right now what we're realizing is the only reason why we know about some of these incidents where, you know, the developers have lost control is because of the honor system, right? We only know that because OpenAI told us. Therefore, we need a mandatory transparency and incident reporting structure. The independent verification apparatus is something that has already been embraced and talked about amongst the three major CEOs this past weekend. But we want to make sure that's durable. Also, just having an emergency process that's well understood in case there is a model that's capable of catastrophic risk, that the government has the ability to step in.
0: You saw President Trump called in to Jensen Huang of NVIDIA at this conference, and he's saying, you can't, this is a hoax, you can't stop this, we need to win this race. Just take a listen.
3: The AI, it's almost as conspiracy, and the happiest group is China. And China is very happy. They're just playing right into the hands of a lot of people that don't want to see it happen. And that could be political people. It could also be China. And we're not going to let that happen. It's a hoax. And
4: you're right. We're not going to let that happen, sir.
0: So Jensen Huang is on board there. Answer that. One, on the China competition front and this bill. And two, what he sees is all being ginned up.
1: Right. Well, I think what the president is warning about are the dangers of overregulation, and that's something I very much agree with him on. But I think he's also warning against our geopolitical adversaries using mis and disinformation to try and influence American public opinion against AI. And that is very real. We have abundant evidence that that is going on. China is behind us substantially in the race to develop and deploy frontier-level AI, and they've determined that the best way of them to catch up is to poison American public opinion against it, and they're working very hard at that. We need to push back.
0: Congressman, you and I have been talking about this for 3 years.
1: Right.
0: You came on this show, and we talked about the possibility that this moment may come. Here's what you said.
1: It's important to realize the limitations of our ability to regulate, because even if we clamp down on the development of new AI, unscrupulous actors are still going to be developing it for economic gain. Foreign adversaries are still going to be developing it for a competitive advantage over our country. We're not going to be able to stop those things. And so we need to have an understanding of this technology to protect our competitive advantage and our national security.
0: Is that different than today, like how you look at it?
1: No, I think actually the need for what we were talking about 3 years ago has been amplified today. And that's why the bill that Congresswoman Trahan and I are proposing has these risks, these mandatory safety frameworks that frontier AI developers are going to be required to develop and be transparent about, and then hire independent verification organizations to confirm that they are following. And we think that that really meets the moment on protecting Americans against the malicious use of AI.
0: Do you think, Congresswoman, that this is going to be a big issue in the election? You know, you guys are working bipartisan, but it seems like some people are using it to position ahead of the midterms.
2: Well, I absolutely think that's reflective of what we're hearing back home. You know, it used to be I'd go home and I'd hear a lot about, you know, affordability, gas prices, grocery bills. That's changed. There has really been a shift in the conversation just in the last few weeks with, you know, the whistleblower, with the three CEOs getting together, with the OpenAI Hugging Face incident. People are really concerned. And I'll just say on the piece about China, look, I don't buy the argument, mostly because of history, that regulating AI the way Jay and I propose is allowing China to win.
0: You think you could still win in this framework?
2: Absolutely. History tells us that, right? We have always led on setting high standards, whether it was nuclear weapons, biological, chemical weapons, air, aviation safety. And I think showing up to those negotiations without having done the hard work that we're proposing actually puts us in a weak position. So I don't think that competition and safety are at odds with each other. What we want the world to is to look at the United States as building the safest, most trusted technology so that they follow suit.
0: And there's some people hoping that President Xi and President Trump will get to something next week, but whether we can trust China and President Xi for whatever they agree on is another question. Last thing, you know, when people say, how is this going to happen, when they say humanity would come to an end and all of this hyperbolic talk, how would that happen? You've been studying this for 3 years. How would the AI do that?
1: Sure. Well, unfortunately, people's opinion about the risks of AI has been colored by 50 years of disinformation through science fiction and pop culture. So what keeps me up at night is not something out of a Terminator movie where an army of evil robots takes over the world. But I worry very much about the use of AI for cyber theft and cyber fraud to steal people's money. I worry very much about the use of AI in the hands of our geopolitical adversaries to hack our infrastructure. I worry about the use of AI to spread mis and disinformation to corrupt our democracy. Those are all malicious use of AI by human actors. But Brett, I think we also have to focus, when we're talking about what lawyers call the parade of horribles, all this bad stuff can happen, we have to focus on why we're doing this. And the fact is that AI is going to have incredibly beneficial uses in our society. It is already the most powerful tool mankind has ever invented for the spread of human knowledge. You can teach anyone anything they want to learn, whatever learning style is optimal for them. That's going to have profound consequences for human empowerment. But it will shortly be the most powerful tool for enhancing human productivity that mankind has ever invented. And it's already solving mathematical problems we haven't been able to solve. It's curing cancer. It's advancing the frontiers of human knowledge. It has the potential to create a rising wave of prosperity that deals with the eradication of diseases that have plagued mankind for thousands of years. The beneficial effects we can't ignore. And that's why it's so important that we achieve this balance.
0: Balance, that's what we've been covering. We really appreciate you coming in. Both of you, thank you. We'll follow the legislation. You can see all the Common Ground segments on my podcast, Common Ground. Find that in the All-Star Panel podcast on the Brett Baer podcast, foxnewspodcast.com, Spotify, or wherever you download podcasts. You can also see the discussion on the foxnews.com page. Up next, the panel on how we've learned more about Thomas Crooks, but we still don't know why he tried to assassinate President Trump, plus the president's attorney general hosting that White

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1: It is new information about the shooter and about his background, about his history. You have a situation where it's not really clear what the leadership of the FBI were doing in the weeks and months ahead of the attempted assassination to protect President Trump. That's the same organization that was simultaneously trying to put him in prison till he dies.
2: Attorney General Tom Blanchard becoming the White House press secretary today, essentially, in the Rose Garden. This is about Thomas Crooks, who was killed after trying to assassinate President Trump. Headlines in Fox Digital: attempted Trump assassin Thomas Crooks used Bob Dole alias before anonymous donor paid for cremation. We're getting some dumps of documents from the FBI that raise more questions about why we haven't known more about this for so long. Let's bring in our panel, Fox News contributor Mark Thiessen, Yemisi Egbewale, former chief of staff and advisor to the Biden White House press office, and Axios political reporter Steph Kite. All right, Mark, this is a story that's always frustrated me because it's been so long, yeah. And we finally are getting a little bit more information, but not a lot. The documents say that Thomas Crooks had 27 devices. 27 devices they combed through? Yeah. I have four, maybe.
3: It's a crazy story. I mean, first of all, Donald Trump has suffered more assassination attempts than any president in American history. And the idea that this is 2 years on and we know almost nothing about this guy or what his motivations were is ridiculous. On the other hand,

0: minute.
1: It is new information about the shooter and about his background, about his history. You have a situation where it's not really clear what the leadership of the FBI were doing in the weeks and months ahead of the attempted assassination to protect President Trump. That's the same organization that was simultaneously trying to put him in prison till he dies.
2: Attorney General Todd Blanchard becoming the White House press secretary today, essentially, in the Rose Garden. This is about Thomas Crooks, who was killed after trying to assassinate President Trump. Headlines in Fox Digital: attempted Trump assassin Thomas Crooks used Bob Dole alias before anonymous donor paid for cremation. We're getting some dumps of documents from the FBI that raise more questions about why we haven't known more about this for so long. Let's bring in our panel, Fox News contributor Mark Thiessen, Yemisi Egbewale, former chief of staff and advisor to the Biden White House press office, and Axios political reporter Steph Kite. All right, Mark, this is a story that's always frustrated me because it's been so long, and we finally are getting a little bit more information, but not a lot. The documents say that Thomas Crooks had 27 devices. 27 devices they combed through? I have four, maybe.
3: It's a crazy story. I mean, first of all, Donald Trump has suffered more assassination attempts than any president in American history. And the idea that this is 2 years on and we know almost nothing about this guy or what his motivations were is ridiculous. On the other hand, we're still debating the motivations of Lee Harvey Oswald. There are movies made about Lee Harvey Oswald and conspiracy theories about it, and he actually succeeded in killing a president. So it's not unprecedented that we would be debating for decades the reason why someone tried to kill an American president.
2: But it is a shame. Here is the FBI director on this.
4: In that investigation, I think we looked at some 27 devices, exfiltrated all the data off of them, looked for connections to individuals in America and overseas, and we found no evidence that that individual was literally even speaking to any other human being other than his parents who he resided with. And so that's sort of where we're at.
2: Steph.
5: I mean, that's just remarkable to hear. I'm with you. There's so many questions. It's remarkable to be at this place and still really have so few answers. Even when you have, you know, Trump's own selected leadership at the DOJ and FBI, who are, of course, prioritizing getting to the bottom of this. And, you know, they can criticize the past, you know, leadership of the FBI and DOJ, but we still don't have any questions on this, any answers to these questions.
2: Yeah. Yeah, but see, these hearings, this is the FBI director up on in the Senate judiciary, they have been also frustrating because it's sometimes just a yelling past each other in a lot of these hearings. Here's a piece of that fiery moments.
6: You don't show much respect for your chairman. You've gone on now.
7: I have utter respect for you. In fact, I have love for you.
8: Do you pledge that you will not in any way interfere?
4: I pledge unequivocally that I will not participate in your charade of lies.
7: This is ridiculous. What a mockery you are.
4: You are the biggest mockery in the United States Senate, and you're sitting next to Schiff.
9: Yep. You stand by the statement.
4: That's a great picture. You should post it.
2: I mean, what a mockery you are. No, you're a mockery. I mean, it's like high school.
10: Yeah, having been on the Senate staffer side of some of these hearings, we know how the personalities of some of these members can go. We always know that Senator Cory Booker is going to be the firebrand. I think other members of the president's cabinet handle it better than some. Pam Bondi is somebody I watched that I thought, wow, she is not ready at all for the Democrats that are going to give questions here. And I don't think Kesh Patel was either. He started from a place of personal attacks. And even when members do get fiery, you have a responsibility to answer the questions. He was asked about his trip that he did for the Olympics. His answer to that was also underwhelming. There were clear topics he knew Democrats were going to hit him at, and he didn't have really good responsive answers.
2: Yeah. I mean, Treasury Secretary Bessent kind of handles some of those really well.
10: He does great. Mm-hmm.
2: And substantively, it's a lot about making an ad or making a moment.
3: Yeah.
2: It seems like.
3: Yeah, and it's also overshadowed the news that he wanted to promote, which was in his opening statement, which is that the murder rate is tied for the lowest since 1936. The violent crime rate is the lowest since 1969. These are good things to point out and to have news. You know, it would be great if we were covering that, but they instead give us other things to cover. I'm just waiting for the Oliver Stone movie on Crooks.
2: Maybe. No kidding. All right, please. Politico, House Dems demand answers on Trump Jr.'s ties with Russian oligarch. House Democrats have demanded that Donald Trump Jr. preserve all records, documents, communications related to his relationship with this Russian oligarch who reportedly paid for parts of the wedding in the

0: Bahamas. The Attorney General asked about that today.
1: The president doesn't know who this person is. I think other members of the family don't know who this person is. The president's son has said that he's a very close friend and that he accepted a gift in the weekend of his wedding. I'm not sure what, when you say, am I investigating what?
0: And there have been statements, Steph, from even the first lady said, I didn't know him. I didn't go to the wedding. Just through the prism of Hunter Biden or if some other son in a Democratic administration, there would have been a lot of coverage of this.
2: Yeah, I mean, we spent years hearing about Republicans investigating Hunter Biden, the son of the president, and how he may have used his position to curry favor with foreign nationals and receive money and business. And now we have a very similar situation here, and we're not hearing anything from Republicans.
0: Well, we want to cover it all. Panel, thanks so much. Tomorrow on Special Report, new Fox polling on the president's job ratings, midterm battle for the House, views on the economy. Thanks for inviting us into your home tonight. That's it for the Special Report. Fair, balanced, and still unafraid. The Ingram Angle is now.
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6: 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Justin Jesse, J Squared, started a sandwich cookie company called The Sandwich Cookie Co. And we also have a Celsius bar pizza company called 10 Inches Pizza.
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8: A Senate Spotlight. I'm Paul Stevens, Fox News. The Senate Judiciary Committee holding an oversight hearing with FBI Director Kash Patel today. He was asked if the Bureau has uncovered any new info about Thomas Crooks, who allegedly tried to assassinate President Trump and Butler, PA, back in 2024.
9: I think we looked at some 27 devices, exfiltrated all the data off of them, looked for connections to individuals in America and overseas, and we found no evidence that individual was literally even speaking to any other human being other than his parents who he resided with.
8: Meantime, the hearing was disrupted by several fiery exchanges by Democrats accusing Patel of politicizing the Bureau, including this exchange with New Jersey Senator Cory Booker.
10: If you want to answer my questions, go to the next person. This is ridiculous. What a mockery you are.
9: You are the biggest mockery in the United States Senate, and you're sitting next to Schiff.
10: Yeah, well, 8 million people in New Jersey don't think so.
8: And Patel defending his record as FBI boss, pointing out decreasing numbers of violent crime during his tenure. President Trump's lashing out of the U.S. Supreme Court over its decision on mail-in ballots.
11: Attorney General Todd Blanche says the Justice Department will comply with a Supreme Court order preventing the Postal Service from enforcing mail-in ballot restrictions sought by the president.
1: That doesn't mean that we're not going to do everything in this administration that we can to make sure that there are free and fair elections.
11: Blanche also says President Trump is very frustrated by recent Supreme Court rulings.
1: The idea that President Trump shouldn't be allowed to communicate to the American people his frustration, I don't share that.
11: In a social media post, President Trump wrote, "The justices are not the people he interviewed, but merely a shell of their original selves." At the White House, Jared Halpern, Fox News.
8: And Senate Democrats today blocking a bill to create a new...

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1: The war with Iran could cost about $2 to $3 billion more per month for as long as it continues. That's according to a report released by the nonpartisan Congressional Budget Office. The report estimates those costs could even rise further with both countries exchanging attacks on each other. A close ally of former Venezuelan leader Nicolas Maduro pleading guilty in a corruption case.
2: Colombian-born businessman Alex Saab has pleaded guilty to one count of money laundering. Prosecutors say they'll recommend a lower sentence than the maximum 20 years in exchange for his cooperation against four unnamed co-defendants. Saab was accused of a scheme to bribe officials to win lucrative contracts to import food into Venezuela. Saab was deported by acting President Delcy Rodriguez in May under pressure from the Trump administration. They refer to Saab as Maduro's bagman. Saab was arrested by U.S. authorities in 2019, but he was pardoned by former President Joe Biden in 2023 in exchange for the release of several Americans imprisoned in Venezuela. Tom Rigotti, Fox News.
1: D.C.'s Kennedy Center is closing, at least for now. The board there voting to shut down over financial issues and a dispute over putting President Trump's name on the iconic performing arts venue. That's according to Fox News sources. Prior to the board meeting today, a federal judge had blocked the Kennedy Center board from adding Mr. Trump's name to the structure or grounds, saying it would violate an earlier ruling that his name was illegally added to the building. Judge Christopher Cooper ruling that, quote, simply put, defendants cannot install memorials for President Trump or anyone or anything else at the Kennedy Center without Congress's blessing. And some supporting acts have quit Ed Sheeran's tour after Macklemore was removed for some pro-Palestinian comments on stage, hours after Sheeran said he refused to be drawn into a discussion about the war in Gaza. The four acts separately on social media said they would withdraw from that ongoing tour. I'm Paul Stevens, and this is Fox News.
3: Good evening, everyone. I'm Laura Ingraham. This is the Ingraham Angle from Washington tonight, my angle in moments. But first, what would congressional oversight hearings be without priceless insights from Mad Maxine?
4: You keep talking, I'll keep reclaiming my time. Do you deny that inflation is too high at 3%? Yes or no?
5: Representative Waters.
4: Yes or no, Mr. Secretary.
5: You're not making
4: yes
5: sense.
4: Yes or no, Mr. Secretary.
5: If you believe the
4: reclaiming my time.
5: Reclaiming my time.
3: Well, Bessent deserves some type of extra, you know, civil service award, bonus, just for having to endure that. But Waters' entire aura really does embody the modern-day Democrat Party. It's a lot of loud ranting in search of a factual predicate. So when Bessent could barely get in a word during the hearing, she decides to just keep ranting.
6: Secretary Bessent, people are also paying over three times more on health insurance. Have you heard about this issue, yes or no?
5: I am aware that Obamacare is a failure.
6: Yes or no, are you aware?
5: You can ask me
6: stop filibustering and stop acting like you don't know what the facts are.
3: Now, imagine being Yana Presley. It's kind of the junior member of the squad and thinking you can debate Scott Bessent on anything, especially the markets, how the economy works. Talk about having some, cojones. And over in the Senate, it wasn't any calmer. FBI Director Kash Patel appeared before the Senate Judiciary Committee to defend his leadership of the Bureau. And Cory Booker, Lazarus rising from the ashes, got his turn. Well, the hearing went totally off the rails.
7: Personal nothing attack. I have said here is a lie.
8: You said your time's up. Are you done or not?
7: No,
8: or
7: you done or not.
8: If
7: you want to answer my questions, go to the next person. This is ridiculous. What a mockery you are.
8: You are the biggest mockery in the United States Senate, and you're sitting next to Schiff.
7: Yeah, well, 8 million people in New Jersey don't think so.
9: Done.
7: At least I didn't get my job the way you got your job.
10: Are you going to interfere with Senator Graham asking her questions,
7: I
10: too?
7: I certainly will not.
10: Too, as well? Or
7: I certainly
10: are you
7: will
10: done
7: not.
10: Now?
7: Have
10: are you ready to shut up?
7: I am done, sir.
3: Okay. First of all, Grassley, I love Grassley. He's like, what is he, 90 years old? Just shut up to Booker. And Democrats won't ever let go of the threat to democracy angle, this time demanding that Patel promise he won't interfere with the midterms.
11: Do you pledge that you will not in any way interfere in the will of the American people when they go to the polls in November?
8: I pledge unequivocally that I will not participate in your charade of lies. I want to know how your wealth increased 4,000% since you became a United States Senator. That's a magic act all Americans should be available.
11: Mr. Patel.
9: Let's knock it off.
3: You won't interfere with the midterms. These people live for interfering with the midterms, okay? Whether it's a scaremongering we're going to get to in a minute, or, you know, their usual nonsense with hyperventilating and mass mail-in ballots. Come on. When they're not shouting and interrupting, it's all performance theater. They're just proving they're totally clueless on policy.
4: When can we expect a response to our letter?
8: I actually provided, for the first time ever, no director did before, a full analysis of not only my travel records, but Director Comey and Ray's as well. And when you look at that—
4: So is there a date anywhere in there for when you're going to respond to us?
8: It's already been responded to.
4: What was that?
8: It's already been responded to. That letter is public.
4: I don't have the response. Do you have it right there with you? Maybe you can hand it to me.
8: You can look it up.
3: Well, we looked it up. It's right there on X, posted last night. And according to the date stamp, it was sent to Chuck Grassley, chair of the committee, in July. Well, we know who to turn to when we need the facts. And that's our next guest, Dan Bongino, Fox News contributor, former FBI deputy director. Dan, I mean, we could have played, and maybe we will play, some more of these exchanges, but it's all performance theater, is it not? The Democrats get up there. They don't, if their staff didn't write the questions, they'd sit up there drooling on themselves because they don't know anything about policy. They're not interested in policy. This is for the cameras. This is for the moment. And it's all for the midterms. But Besant, I think Besant and Patel did a bang-up job just basically calling it out for what it was.
12: Yeah, I mean, unfortunately, that's the only way to handle this. I mean, I want you to think about what these two hearings were involving. They were involving our current national security and public safety situation with Director Patel. I don't know, kind of like something important, you know, like don't get dead and stuff in a terror attack. Maybe we can ask some questions about that. Let's not waste our time on that stuff. I've got a couple of Joey Bag of Donuts on TikTok who are really looking for a viral video and an 18-year-old staffer who handed me a couple keywords. Maybe we'll start using things like my bad or whatever, like the kid lingo, so we can like not look like boomers or whatever they call us and look like a bunch of TikTok celebrities. They all want to be Mamdani and AOC. And then you've got the Besant side, you know, the global economy, T-bills, you got the 10-year up around 5%. You've got, you know, issues going on with Bitcoin and AI. Maybe a good thing to ask the Treasury Secretary, what are we doing to insulate the economy from these crises we're going? Nah, let's not do that. You got Al Green, who doesn't even know the difference between a tangible or intangible asset, getting into it with the Treasury Secretary about it because he thinks he sounds like a smart guy. He sounded like a moron.
3: I think, especially with Besant, Dan, they know they're stupid compared to him. It's a dumb people who are so insecure about their own base of knowledge that they have to deflect into another area. And if they don't do that, then Besant, with about, I don't know, two sentences, will totally dismantle what they're saying. And he did it anyway, but he did it in actually a very nice way, far nicer than I would have been in this situation. But it just speaks to their overall lack of seriousness. And as we're looking toward the midterms, Dan, where we do have significant challenges, we always do as a country, putting these people back in charge, what does that tell the voters today, if these people are back in charge in the House majority and get the House majority in November?
12: I mean, all I ever see the Democrats doing are saying that they're reclaiming their time up on the Hill. I'm waiting for someone to respond, by the way. It's not your time. It's the people's time. I don't even know what you're talking about. And they're making, like, dancing videos. I saw the Brandon Johnson, the mayor of Chicago. You know, they kind of have, like, a murder problem and everything. He's out there doing the robot from the 80s. Like, I didn't even know that was still a dance move. Like, this is out there on social media now. This is what the Democrats are offering. You have, under the Trump administration, a secure border, historically low crime rates. We're finally building stuff again, and we're ready to enter into this AI revolution with a guy who gets it in the White House and doesn't fall for doomerism or utopia on either side. And the Democrats are doing robot dance videos on TikTok and screaming, reclaim my time, when she doesn't even understand interest rates, questioning the Treasury Secretary. It's really humiliating.
3: Well, of course, Al Green is a classic, you know, punchline. You mentioned him earlier. Once again, showing how unserious and frankly just idiotic these people are, he tried, you know, put forward an impeachment motion again today, but 64 House Democrats helped Republicans kill it. They know it's not going to go anywhere. They're going to wait till they hope they take the House and do impeachment for real. and Hakeem Jeffries voted present for this. So even around the edges, they see this silly little circus begin to fizzle out.
12: Yeah, I mean, has there been a bigger miscalculation in political history than the multiple bogus impeachment trials against President Trump? I mean, they probably raised them close to $1 billion for his reelection efforts from even independents who were getting tired of the weaponization of the political process and the waste of America's time. Laura, we got real problems going on right now. You've got this AI crisis on the horizon. You've got really serious issues going on in the bond market and debt. You've got healthcare issues. You've got other issues that the White House and others are working on right now. And if the Democrats, this is what they're going to run on, listen, man, I think the talk of a blue wave is premature. I can't predict elections. But if it's voting for this or voting for the dancing videos and the TikTok stars and Maxine Waters reclaiming her time and another impeachment, I think the choice is pretty clear at this point.
3: Dan, one of the videos that was circulating today was the tedious fishing video where Gavin Newsom tells Tapper, I guess we're supposed to think they're really cool because they're fishing. So he's fishing for a solution, but he says he won't run for president if Kamala does. But Buttigieg, he's not ruling anything out. Watch this.
9: Do you think America is ready for a gay president?
13: I wouldn't have run for president in the first place if I didn't believe that, of course. And look, my experience in South Bend, Indiana, getting reelected with 80% of the vote after coming out, and my experience right now traveling the country shows me that what's really on people's minds isn't about you, your identity as a candidate. It's about them. It's about their lives.
3: Oh, my God. I don't know who's more boring, John Ossoff or Pete Buttigieg. Dan, this is going to we should just play this to the Iranians over and over again. They'll give up in a second of endless.

0: tapper. I guess we're supposed to think they're really cool because they're fishing. So he's fishing for a solution. But he says he won't run for president if Kamala does. But Buttigieg, he's not ruling anything out. Watch this.
1: Do you think America is ready for a gay president?
2: I wouldn't have run for president in the first place if I didn't believe that, of course. And look, my experience in South Bend, Indiana, getting reelected with 80% of the vote after coming out, and my experience right now traveling the country shows me that what's really on people's minds isn't about you, your identity as a candidate. It's about them. It's about their lives.
0: Oh, my God. I don't know who's more boring, John Ossoff or Pete Buttigieg. Damn, this is going to we should just play this to the Iranians over and over again. They'll give up in a second. An endless loop from the two of them.
3: I can't with this anymore, with this identity politics crap on the left. I just can't. Their bench is so thin. I mean, listen, Mr. Buttigieg and Kamala Harris, nobody voted against you because you were gay or woman or black or you just sucked. You were just bad. Nobody cares. Like, zero people care. You may care. I get it's your thing. This is all you as Democrats think about. I understand. Nobody cares. You ever been to a conservative MAGA event? There's people, they don't care if you're gay, you're black, you're green, you're a Martian. They're like, come on in. You know, this is a good time. We're going to sing YMCA at the end or whatever the hell. Trump's going to do a dance. Nobody cares, man. It's got to stop, please. Just with this nonsense, the identity politics. This isn't the 50s, guys. It's time to move on.
0: But he was mayor of South Bend, Indiana. You know, with all apologies to Notre Dame. Dan, thank you very much. Exactly. And forget everything you thought you knew about birth tourism, because what just surfaced in California makes these border loopholes look like child's play. A woman named Judy agreed to become a surrogate for $120,000, only to discover that the father

0: your identity as a candidate. It's about them. It's about their lives.
1: Oh my God! I don't know who's more boring, John Ossoff or Pete Buttigieg. This is gonna. We should just play this to the Iranians over and over again. They'll give up in a second. An endless loop from the two of them.
2: I can't with this anymore. With this identity politics crap on the left, I just can't. Their bench is so thin. I mean, listen, Mr. Buttigieg and Kamala Harris. Nobody voted against you because you were gay or woman or black or you just sucked. You were just bad. Nobody cares. Like, zero people care. You may care. I get it's your thing. This is all you as Democrats think about. I understand. Nobody cares. You ever been to a conservative MAGA event? There's people, they don't care if you're gay, you're black, you're green, you're a Martian. They're like, come on in. You know, this is a good time. We're going to sing YMCA at the end or whatever the hell. Trump's going to do a dance. Nobody cares, no. Man. It's got to stop. Please. Just with this nonsense, the identity politics. This isn't the 50s, guys. It's time to move on.
1: But he was mayor of South Bend, Indiana. You know, with all apologies to Notre Dame. Dan, thank you very much. Exactly. And forget everything you thought you knew about birth tourism, because what you surface in California makes these border loopholes look like child's play. A woman named Judy agreed to become a surrogate for $120,000, only to discover that the father is actually a Chinese billionaire who reportedly already has hundreds of children in the United States. Here with the latest is Fox News senior foreign correspondent and anchor Gillian Turner. Gillian.
3: Laura, imagine carrying a baby for an American family as a surrogate mother, only to discover the baby you were carrying actually belongs to a Chinese billionaire who has fathered hundreds of children around the world. This is actually happening to one woman known only as Judy, who tells CBS News she's carrying a baby for Chinese gaming billionaire named Xu Bo. She says her surrogate agency called Patriot Conceptions lied to her. Quote, I feel blindsided. I feel misled. I trusted this agency. GOP lawmakers say the scheme is part of China's long game.
4: They're going to be enrolled in our colleges and universities. They can all go home and then come back as American citizens with all full rights.

0: mayor of South Bend, Indiana. You know, with all apologies to Notre Dame. Dan, thank you very much. Exactly. And forget everything you thought you knew about birth tourism, because what you surface in California makes these border loopholes look like child's play. A woman named Judy agreed to become a surrogate for $120,000, only to discover that the father is actually a Chinese billionaire who reportedly already has hundreds of children in the United States. Here with the latest is Fox News senior foreign correspondent and anchor Gillian Turner. Gillian.
1: Laura, imagine carrying a baby for an American family as a surrogate mother, only to discover the baby you were carrying actually belongs to a Chinese billionaire who has fathered hundreds of children around the world. This is actually happening to one woman known only as Judy, who tells CBS News she's carrying a baby for Chinese gaming billionaire named Xu Bo. She says her surrogate agency called Patriot Conceptions lied to her. Quote, "I feel blindsided. I feel misled. I trusted this agency." GOP lawmakers say the scheme is part of China's long game.
2: They're going to be enrolled in our colleges and universities. They can all go home and then come back as American citizens with all full rights. And you won't think anything of it until it's your kid or it's you that loses that spot in college or that job.
1: Some foreign surrogacy clients request up to 100 plus babies via multiple surrogates. They cost $200,000 per child. Babies born in the U.S. automatically receive U.S. citizenship. Surrogacy is illegal in China, and nearly 41% of all international surrogate parents in the U.S. are, in fact, Chinese. Now, Secretary Rubio says he is putting a stop to birth tourism here in the United States. The task force that he launched just last month has so far revoked the visas of about 2,300 people here in the United States. Laura?
0: Gillian, thank you very much. And coming up, power and punishment.

0: us if you can. That's the focus of tonight's angle. Now, has it really been 20 years since Al Gore tried to scare the living daylights out of everyday Americans?
1: The Arctic is experiencing faster melting. If this were to go, sea level worldwide would go up 20 feet. This is what would happen in Florida, around Shanghai, home to 40 million people. The area around Calcutta, 60 million. Here's Manhattan. The World Trade Center Memorial would be underwater. Think of the impact of a couple hundred thousand refugees, and then imagine 100 million. Never.
0: Mount Kilimanjaro would lose its snow caps. The Arctic would disappear. We'd all either drown or be burned up in a climate change created fireball. Now, it actually won an Oscar for best documentary, but it was really a mockumentary. Gore won the Nobel Prize even for his work in climate awareness, environmental justice. Of course, liberals will always reward fear-mongering by their own. It's a power trip. They ride it to force political change and then punish you. In 1983, the no-nukes nutbags who were infuriated about Ronald Reagan and his military buildup, the most hyped made-for-TV movie of the year was produced. It was called The Day After. And it gave school kids nightmares about nuclear Armageddon.

0: From San Francisco to New York, they showed strength in numbers also with their no nukes marches. This was their religion then, and it's their religion now. And so it's all fear-mongering all the time. And then you fast forward to today. The new horror film involves the potential of runaway AI. And the cast of characters raise alarms, including it includes a grab bag of liberals, tech bros, and even some conservatives. But in the middle of the midterm campaign, the left's agenda here, it's obvious.
1: We are at a dangerous and unprecedented moment in world history.
2: We're dealing here with real peril, not science fiction.
3: We don't have the time. Dr. Frankenstein is telling us the monster has escaped. Help us stop this.
0: Yeah, the monster is called big government, and it's coming for us. Speaking of scary things, Hillary Clinton tried to reclaim relevance by also jumping on the pig pile.
4: When the 9/11 Commission came out with its report, the most dramatic statement was that it was a failure of imagination. That is what we're facing with AI. The president of China is coming to the White House. There should be a concerted effort by this government to come up with a plan to enlist the Chinese.
0: Enlist the Chinese? Please, President Xi, work with us to slow down AI development so we can all live in harmony. Yeah, that woman was actually our Secretary of State. Now, as the angle predicted last night, China's response to these new calls for global AI regulation, we don't have the Mandarin, but it's go pound sand. One of the catalysts for the current AI fright fest came from Anthropic's Dario Amodei, who published a three-step plan to slow AI. One of them would include these third-party evaluators to report incidents and try to ensure safety. Then they'd include coordination among Democrat nations.

0: and China, steps two and three. Well, those steps are total non-starters. And again, even if China would agree, which they already said they wouldn't, working with democracies, or any other countries in this case, would just mean that America gets bossed around by global committees. Governance by the people would then be replaced by government by international bureaucrats. And that's just the way the socialists always want it. And by the way, the sheer stupidity of key figures in the Democrat Party when it comes to AI should surprise no one. Back in 2023, Kamala Harris was saying this.
1: This is a moment of profound opportunity. The benefits of AI are immense. It could give us the power to fight the climate crisis. Let us seize this moment.
0: But now, cribbing everyone else, she also says a slowdown is critical. And echoing Hillary, she thinks China will help us. You can't make it up, folks. But really, she does think she can convince voters that Mamala knows best.
2: I think the first part of this issue that should be articulated is AI is kind of a fancy thing. It's, first of all, it's two letters. It means artificial intelligence.
0: Yeah. Wasn't she Biden's AI czar? She handled that as well as she did the border. All right, fortunately, President Trump and his team, they're not fooled by this sort of nonsense. They've seen it all before. They see it for what it is. This is a power grab designed to help China and the Democrat Party. And now it's up to the GOP to convince the voters and avert another nightmarish left-wing catastrophe sold as an urgent solution. And that's the angle. Brad Gerstner is the founder and CEO of Altimeter Capital, and he's been one of the few voices of reason throughout this entire episode of AI mania. Brad, some of these AI leaders are acting as if there are no safety guardrails in place at all, or at least they want to give that appearance to the public. Is that true?
3: Well, it's great to be here, Laura. I think your setup was accurate. Last week, Jacob Caxson went into every living room in America, scared my mother, scared my sister, scared my brother, acted like what he was saying was grounded in scientific fact, which it wasn't. Right? Jensen Huang called it deeply untrue. Andrew Feldman, the founder of Cerebras, called it utter horseshit. The fact of the matter is that we are already red teaming. We are already bringing a lot of safety to the table in the labs. And so this idea that somehow last week we discovered some new insecurity that all of a sudden made us have to yield to everybody else to tell us how to run our labs, I think is deeply untrue. With that said, I think there are a lot of really responsible, common sense, pragmatic ideas being offered, like Elon yesterday. And so this isn't a question of nothing or everything. I'm certain that as the technology evolves, there are some middle of the road solutions that will just make sense. But doing it from the position of scare tactics that were, you know, highly coordinated in the home of every American last week is not a good start.
0: Yeah, it went from the whistleblower to Dario and Anthropic. Then it was echoed by Obama. Obama said make it central to the campaign in a private fundraiser last Thursday that just happened to have its transcript leaked to the press. And then it was Hakeem Jeffries. Then it was Hillary. Then it was Kamala. Then it was Ossoff. And the list goes on and on. And, you know, if conservatives have real objections. And I always have questions about AI. I'm not an expert in this field. I don't pretend to be. But I know herd mentality when I see it. We saw it at the beginning of COVID. They locked down our schools. They locked us out of churches. They told us that the world was going to end if we all didn't get an experimental shot. And once again, we see the same herd mentality in place here. Is that an overstatement?
3: No, I don't think it is. I mean, remember, a small group of activists shut down nuclear energy in this country. We unilaterally disarmed. China is building 100 fission reactors. We shut down 67 fission reactors. Remember, that is clean, abundant, cheap electricity that is the primitive to AI. And now we're behind because we allowed ourselves to be scared out of what we should have continued to invest in. That is my biggest concern with respect to AI. Nobody is saying be irresponsible, YOLO our way into AI, do right. anything you want. In fact, David Sachs came out, like the president, like Jensen Huang, and said, if you see things that are irresponsible or scary or threatening, then you, the two leading labs, can self-regulate. You can put in provisions, which they suggested. You know, maybe independent monitors aren't such a bad idea. Come around the table, have that conversation. Elon thinks it should be peer reviewed between the different companies.
0: Right, they can
3: I
0: do it now.
3: Those are fine conversations to have. I think those are fine conversations to have. You don't need government intervention to do that. And so to me, I agree. What I was disturbed by was this coordinated effort last week that was not grounded in scientific fact, and now we have everybody arguing for a lot of government regulation before we've even had a conversation about self-regulation. We need to start with self-regulation. Yeah. Go ahead.
0: There was a piece in the New York Times today, and I was glad to see it because even the critics of AI reject the approach to these doomsdayers, Brad. Tinmit Gebru is a well-respected researcher who left Google in 2020, called the current frenzy of warnings a distraction. Then there's Aidan Gomez, who heads up a Canadian AI startup, who his own essay blasted Amade and other AI moguls who were suddenly urging the slowdown, saying under the pretext of protecting the public, these oligopolies are now trying to dictate the rules of competition. And again, both of them, neither of them is saying there aren't any problems or challenges or potential dangers, but those dangers have been present for a while now. And in the distraction
3: right.
0: by saying we got to regulate, got to do it now. They're saying this is the wrong way to go about it. It has to be slow and deliberate, not do it in 5 seconds kind of thing.
3: Exactly. Listen, let's take an assessment of the landscape. The United States is winning. We have maximum competition. We have open source. We have closed frontier models that are leading the world. I'm an investor in both of these companies. They're doing great. Why are we going to change the horse in the middle of the race? Let our thoroughbreds run. The number one thing we have to do is stay ahead of China. And this is a concern that I have that, you know, we ought to be talking about distillation of our leading models, other risks that we have
0: Bingo.
3: To the rest of the world, rather than starting, you know, these hyperbolic campaigns that cause us to slow down and invite over government regulation before we've even taken flight in AI. So yeah. I think it's time for everybody to take a deep breath, take a pause, realize that it's going to start within the labs, get the leaders of the labs around the table. I think Elon's suggestion and some of the other suggestions out of Dario and Sam are good starting places, but that does not need the United Nations or an FDA for AI in order to put us on the right path.
0: Oh, no, Brad, China's going to help us. If I heard that one more time today or yesterday, I was just going to, and China comes out and says, we're not doing anything. But what? They dismissed that out of hand, as I know they would. Brad, thank you very much. We appreciate it. And coming out, more rot at the Smithsonian, which found...

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1: The restorative history activists masquerading as museum curators, they're at it again. The anti-American mischief this time is happening again at the Smithsonian, specifically at the Manhattan branch of the National Museum of the American Indian. There, you'll find exhibits that describe the American Revolutionary War as dangerous and also claim that George Washington is nothing more than a town destroyer. This is just another deliberate taxpayer-funded hit job designed to teach our kids to despise the men who founded this country. The National Museum of the American Indian has been promoting this language for a while.
2: The American War for Independence was such a disruptive and dangerous project. Originally, Haudenosaunee people wanted to kind of set it up as a fight between brothers. But what it became was far more dangerous.
1: The video goes on to refer to American colonists as trespassers and even squatters. Here to react is Victor Davis Hanson, Hoover Institution's senior fellow. Victor, this has been going on for a while. Academics have captured the teaching of American history for the most part. Very few conservative historians out there. There are some. But they're in an uphill battle, are they not, to reclaim the real telling of the American story?
3: They are, because the weight of our institutions, the foundations that fund research, the government bureaucracies that fund it, the university sabbaticals, all of that machinery favors people who see the story of America as the totality of its sins, not its great genius, or it's been a fact.

0: actions. And so that clip you showed, without George Washington, we wouldn't be here. There was nobody who had that administrative, strategic, and tactical talent in one person except Washington. And that there's no sense of what he did. The other irony very quickly is these people are all the beneficiaries of this wonderful Constitution, this scientific progress, all of this materialism, all of this opportunity, and yet they never give any credit to the people who provided them with that rich entitlement. All they can do is be nihilistic and tear down. They can never create or build up or honor people who were greater than they were.
1: Well, and again, attacking America pays well, does it not? I mean, you saw with Ibram Kendi and the, you know, anti-racism, you know, crusade that he went on after George Floyd, got paid probably millions of dollars in totality, right? And it was all America's evil, dark place with a corrosive history and sins that can never really be forgiven. There, it's only it's a journey of constant attempt at expiation. So, but they get paid well for this, and in this case, the taxpayer dollars get used to fund this.
0: Well, that was a progressive project. They felt that even if they did not have the House or the Senate or the White House or the Supreme Court, they could take over the institutions. So all of these noble institutions started out with a vision that was to help average Americans learn about their country and love it. PBS, NPR, the Smithsonian Museums, all of that has been taken over by this left-wing project. And if you're a professor and you want to write a book, if you write something celebratory, you're not going to be funded, you're not going to get a sabbatical. If you're a filmmaker and you go to PBS or NPR or a musician and you say, this is my documentary, they're not going to fund it. And it's because that they want a critical view of America. And the irony is these are very affluent people who were beneficiaries of this market economy, this freedom offered by the Constitution, and yet they don't nourish it. They don't enrich it. All they can do is tear it down.
1: Victor, always great to see you, my friend. Thank you very much. And coming up, Democrats plan to reopen the floodgates. DHS Secretary Mark Wayne Mullen is next.
2: Fox News, I'm Tom Rigotti. The debate over potential artificial intelligence regulations continues to rage on Capitol Hill. Fox's Aisha Hazmi reports.
3: Congress doesn't really know enough about AI to do anything about it. Yesterday, the president called NVIDIA CEO Jensen Huang while Huang was on stage at a tech summit talking about AI. And the president called these warnings a big hoax.
2: U.S. military aid intended for a number of European and Middle Eastern countries is being moved to help another area of the world. Fox's John Saucier with details.
4: $52 million worth of U.S. military assistance will be stripped from Slovakia, North Macedonia, Tunisia, and Iraq, and now go to Panama, Peru, Ecuador, and Colombia. The State Department notifying Congress Tuesday about the reprogramming of the funding.
2: The administration says it's looking to combat drug trafficking and illegal immigration. 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

0: Democrats want to put us right back where we were under Biden.
1: They want amnesty for illegal aliens. They want to reopen the borders. They want a restoration of taxpayer-funded health care for illegal aliens. That's quite literally what they're going to do if you give them the reins back. We can't do that.
0: I'd actually go a step further than Speaker Johnson. Democrats will not only reopen the borders, but they'll try to bring back the migrants who had already been deported. Yeah, that's going to happen. And that just means more human carnage. Ultimately, that means more money for the cartels. And we're going to hear more stories like the ones we heard on Capitol Hill today.
2: Sanctuary policies have divided my life into before and after. Before, my son and daughter-in-law were married and killed 16 days after they were married. And after.
3: Our tragedy was the direct result of crazy, sinister, incomprehensible, stupidly anti-American open border policy by the Biden-Harris administration.
0: Here to weigh in, DHS Secretary Mark Wayne Mullen. Mr. Secretary, it's great to see you tonight. They are promising, essentially, you hear it in their comments, some of it's implicit, some of it's very explicit. They're promising to return to a more compassionate border policy. What does that mean when you hear that?
4: There is no compassion about breaking the law. I'm sorry. If you choose to cut lines, you choose to step foot into this country without following our immigration policy, you've chosen to break the law. And ICE, DHS, our job is to enforce our nation's laws that Congress passed, by the way, and we don't pick and choose. We simply do that. But when you have, like, Mayor Mondami, who goes out there and says ICE raids are cruel and they do nothing

0: really what they're going to do if you give them the reins back. We can't do that.
1: I'd actually go a step further than Speaker Johnson. Democrats will not only reopen the borders, but they'll try to bring back the migrants who had already been deported. Yeah, that's going to happen. And that just means more human carnage. Ultimately, that means more money for the cartels. And we're going to hear more stories like the ones we heard on Capitol Hill today.
2: Sanctuary policies have divided my life into before and after. Before, my son and daughter-in-law were married and killed 16 days after they were married. And after.
3: Our tragedy was the direct result of crazy, sinister, incomprehensible, stupidly anti-American open border policy by the Biden-Harris administration.
1: Here to weigh in, DHS Secretary Mark Wayne Mullen. Mr. Secretary, it's great to see you tonight. They are promising, essentially, you hear it in their comments, some of it's implicit, some of it's very explicit. They're promising to return to a more compassionate border policy. What does that mean when you hear that?
4: There is no compassion about breaking the law. I'm sorry. If you choose to cut lines, you choose to step foot into this country without following our immigration policy, you've chosen to break the law. And ICE, DHS, our job is to enforce our nation's laws that Congress passed, by the way, and we don't pick and choose. We simply do that. But when you have, like, Mayor Mondami, who goes out there and says ICE raids are cruel and they do nothing to in the interest of our, I think they said, does nothing to serve in the interests of our public safety. When that takes place, what you have is a sanctuary city that creates safe havens for these criminals to take action. It bleeds into innocent people's lives, and every death at a hand of an illegal alien is 100% preventable, and it should never take place because those individuals shouldn't be in this country to begin with.
1: Well, when you watch kind of the other cable stations and you hear what they're saying about the future, they assume they're going to be back in power, and they're demanding punishment, what they call accountability, regarding ICE agents. Watch this.
5: We need to have some accountability. And so if the Democrats do take control of Congress in the midterms, there need to be hearings.
6: Yeah.
5: There are people who need to go to jail. Being an ICE agent, for example, does not give you carte blanche to break the law.
7: No.
5: We are going to have, if not a Truth and Reconciliation Commission after all this, we're going to have some serious accountability.
1: Mr. Secretary, that's a clear
4: effort
1: reckless. To try to intimidate the ICE agents and I think try to hurt recruitment of ICE agencies because they're going to predict that, I mean, they're going to bring them before tribunals and they're going to throw them in jail. There's going to be a lot of punishment and it's not going to be against illegal immigrants.
4: Well, they can't. Underneath President Trump's leadership and guidance, President Trump's restoring law and order. You have murders are down 126 years low. You have burglary. You have drug trafficking. You have child predators off the streets. You have criminal activity all across the United States dropping because of President.
1: They don't care.
4: I get that. But here's the thing that I want to talk on this one is they can't pick and choose the laws they're going to enforce either. ICE agents are out there doing the job. They're not going to intimidate us. They're not going to intimidate ICE agents. People that are willing to do that job for DHS, the patriots that I get to work with, the men and women, I promise you, will not be intimidated by reckless behavior like that because they know they're out there every single day protecting the homeland. And by the way, even that reckless conversation taking place by that young lady there, that her backyard is being protected by ICE agents and DHS every single day, and we're proud to do it. But when they say stuff like that, they create hatred and they create this animosity towards our law enforcement agency that's simply doing their job and protecting our streets and protecting our neighborhoods and protecting this country. And why are they politicizing Department of Homeland Security? It shouldn't be politicized. This should be something that Republicans and Democrats should all agree on. We should agree that we want safe neighborhoods. We want safe towns. We want safe cities. And President Trump is willing to do that. But that is exactly right. They know the only way they can win elections is they got to change the demographics. And so every illegal that votes cancels out a U.S. citizen's vote. And that's the only way they can win is by cheating.
1: Mr. Secretary, I want to remind everyone about the Haitian

0: an illegal gang member who went viral in early 2025 for this moment. Watch.
1: I'm not going back to haters. Trump, you feel me? Yo, Biden forever, bro. Thank Obama for everything that he did for me.
0: So he thanks the Democrats who were in office, who allowed the he finally was deported to Haiti last week. We saw that, but you heard what he said. After 17 plus criminal convictions, a 2-year span in Massachusetts, Mr. Secretary, 17 criminal convictions. What took so long here?
2: Because of the way our immigration policy is, unfortunately, he had these pro-policies and these appeals that he could go through. It cost American taxpayers $18,225 to deport that guy. But guess what? We finally did it. And those are the type of people that Democrats are protecting.
0: Yeah, Mr. Secretary, as always, thank you very much. And coming up, a mother goes viral for telling her kid to figure it out. So what's the problem?

0: and Faith. Lauren Green, Fox News.
1: So you never even called this place?
2: I have social anxiety, so I just send emails.
1: You get anxiety from dialing a phone?
2: I can do anything that doesn't require a phone call.
3: That's easy to laugh at, but the reality is we're raising a generation that is unprepared for the real world. Have we coddled our kids too much? Well, some parents are handling it a different way. Some would say the right way, but they're going viral for it.
4: My 17-year-old daughter has informed my husband and I that she will, in fact, be moving out after her senior year. She can do adult things. She can live on her own. And I said, okay, great. I said, then figure it out. So then 5 minutes later, she comes in and she's like, I see that there's a wait list for the fall semester of 2027. She goes, there's a phone number. If you are a grown-up and you are an adult and you are ready to live on your own, you need to be ready to call people and have phone conversations. You need to figure out how to get on that list. I said, is it really that difficult? She said, well, I didn't know that there were going to be phone calls involved.
3: Okay, for that, she's gotten a slew of online hate, with some even telling her that they hope her daughter goes no contact. That mom, Meredith Masony, is here with me. All right, Meredith, I love this because we all who deal with teens and late teens, 18, 21-year-old, I have 18 and 21-year-old and a 16-year-old, what are some of the other comments that you're getting because you told your daughter to figure it out, which I love?
5: Well, thank you for having me on, Laura. We are, apparently our kids are the same age. People, you know, for the large part, TikTok skews younger, right? So a lot of these comments are coming from, I'm going to assume, teenagers and younger kids. But, you know, figure it out is not me being dismissive. Figure it out is me empowering my kid to make a plan and make a choice and, in fact, figure it out.
3: Did your daughter end up making the call?
5: She did. In fact, since this video went up, she has been able to make the phone call, get on that wait list, fill out her forms.
3: I love
5: And she showed me today. She said, I'm filling out these forms. Can I get your email address? Can I get this information, that information? I said, absolutely. I am here to help. I love you very much. I need you to stand on your own 2 feet. And she, in fact, figured it out.
3: I think it might have been Maria Montessori. Forgive me if it's a wrong attribution. Who said that it's a form of child abuse to do things for your kids, even at young ages, that they can do for themselves, like rushing out the door, let me tie the shoe for you, instead of a child taking their time to tie a shoe and struggle with it and then get it. And then you fast forward to the 20 years of age, and we're still not wanting them to fail at anything. It's you can kind of see why this happens. Real quick, sum it up for us.
5: Yeah, I mean, enabling our kids is not going to help them once they get out into the real world. And I'm not saying at all that we shouldn't be there to help them, but I can't hold your hand the entire way. You know, we gotta let the baby birds fly. You know, they gotta do their thing.
3: Okay, Meredith, I hope you have the t-shirts and the sweatshirts made. Figure it out, okay? It's great, Meredith. I love it. We'll have you back. Thanks so much for joining us. Make sure to follow me on social media. Set your DVR so you never miss an episode. If you don't know how to do that, figure it out. Jesse Waters.

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2: An Iranian proxy is a big problem. I'm Tom Rigotti, Fox News. A Saudi Arabian pipeline responsible for the transport of millions of barrels of oil a day is scheduled to be largely out of service for weeks. Middle Eastern officials are pointing blame at drones from Iranian-backed militias in Iraq. Fox's Steve Harrigan is in Tel Aviv with the latest.
3: That oil pipeline all the way across Saudi Arabia, 750 miles long, it was carrying 4 million barrels of oil every day. Now, for weeks, that oil is not going to go to market, and Saudi Arabia is being hit day after day by attacks from Iran.

0: Iranian-backed Houthis. They're hitting not just the oil infrastructure, but they're also targeting cities as well. Warnings going out even in the city of Mecca, the holiest site. And real concerns, too, not just about oil infrastructure, but about some of the territory these Houthis have been able to take.
1: This comes as the Houthis have begun taking over territory near the mouth of the Red Sea. The nation's Treasury Secretary is touting the administration's economic agenda, highlighting job growth and easing inflation. This as energy prices soar thanks to the war with Iran. Fox Business Network's Edward Lawrence has the latest from the White House.
2: Treasury Secretary Scott Bessent pushing the Trump administration's policies that created growth in the economy here. Now, the Treasury Secretary testified that census numbers show the poverty rate went down 0.5% to 10.2%, with household income rising 2.6%. Democrats tried to pin inflation, which remains above the Fed's 2% target, on President Trump, citing a conflict with Iran as well as tariffs. Bessent believes that inflation will fall once the operations in Iran ends. Now, the economy under pressure also for the rise of the 10-year Treasury bond. As it rises, the price to borrow money for home mortgages and new cars, well, that goes up.
1: Another struggle on Wall Street today. The Dow lost 328 points. The Nasdaq gave up.

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1: Senator Chris Coons has won the Democratic primary in Delaware tonight. He'll be heavily favored in the general election against Michael Katz, who was victorious in the Republican primary. The Justice Department is charging 12 people with child care fraud in San Diego. Officials say there were no children, despite the payouts of taxpayer money. Fox's Natalie Chuck is in Los Angeles with more.
2: A dozen suspects taken into custody as law enforcement partners execute criminal search warrants targeting widespread financial fraud. Fox News cameras were rolling early Thursday morning during Operation Cradle to Grift, centered on what the U.S. Assistant Attorney General calls ghost daycares. Agents from Homeland Security, the IRS, and other law enforcement partners arrested six men and six women accused of lying for years about how many kids they were taking care of in order to get federal funds.
1: The leader of the FBI says the Bureau is taking major steps in making sure that Ancient is safer. Fox's David Spunt has more from Capitol Hill.
3: FBI Director Kash Patel came to Capitol Hill to tout falling violent crime rates. He praised FBI investigators, but there's one investigation that still remains a mystery. Patel was pressed about the probe into Thomas Crooks, the man who shot and almost killed President Trump at a campaign rally in 2024. Newly uncovered documents reveal Crooks had packages of gun parts delivered to him under a pseudonym, and an anonymous donor paid to cremate his body. Members of law enforcement in the prior and current administration tell Fox News the official motive remains unknown.
1: Patel sparred with Democrats over his firing of agents who participated in investigations of President Trump, a spate of media leak probes, and whether employees will be dispatched to the polls on Election Day in light of the Bureau's ongoing election-related investigations and Trump's repeated claims about pervasive voter fraud. I'm Tom Rigotti. This is Fox News.
4: Welcome to Jesse Waters Primetime tonight.
5: If the AIs and robots don't actually care about humans and go rogue, then there's numerous ways that that could end very poorly for us.
6: Revenge of the nerds.
7: You just got your asses whipped by a bunch of damn nerds. Nerds!
8: Take a look at what happened.
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11: You are the biggest mockery in the United States Senate, and you're sitting next to Schiff.
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0: just you, your takes on sports.
1: The naked truth about Sydney Sweeney.
2: People started thinking that, you know, she may have some ties to white supremacy or to the far right.
1: Plus,
3: take that fake apology and shove it right up your hairy.
1: Elon says we're all going to die.
4: Are we all going to die in 10 years or not? It's the topic of discussion here. What's your P-doom right now?
5: Well, I hate to break it to you, but we're all going to die.
4: Oh, no. Can I get a timeline?
5: Yeah, the death rate remains consistent at 100%.
4: Oh, no.
1: The nerds in Silicon Valley are running around like Chicken Little, screaming the sky is falling. And we have 4 years left before we're all dead. And who's going to kill us? A robot that hasn't even been invented yet.
6: If the AIs and robots don't actually care about humans and go rogue, then there's numerous ways that that could end very poorly for us.
1: So where are all these killer robots? I haven't even gotten the robot that Lutnick promised. Remember the maid? All we have, robot lawnmowers. They don't have laser beams. What, are Waymos going to start running me over? You know, the first time a rogue Waymo mows down a pedestrian, the company's out of business. Waymo's been on the road for a year, and they've only killed one thing, a cat. I've run over a cat. Well, not a cat, a squirrel. And I tried to avoid it. Now, we're being fed fantasies from a bunch of sci-fi freaks. Here's the so-called godfather of AI. Listen.
7: If we build entities that are smarter than us and that we don't control, they could harm us. And they, you know, if they're smart enough, they could potentially get rid of humanity if that's in their interest.
1: Why would computers want to get rid of humanity? They need humans to survive. We're the ones who turn them on and off. We're the ones who use them and talk to them. It's not like they want to steal our land or take our women. All they need is electricity. And guess who creates that? We do. Why would they bite the hand that feeds them? These are just a bunch of computer geeks boasting about a program that they built that might be smarter than they are. Whoa. Remember, these guys spent their whole lives inside, behind screens, and it finally paid off. And now they just can't act normal about it. It has to be dangerous. It has to be deadly. Sounds a little like Revenge of the Nerds. Mad scientists created a monster they can't control. Yeah, it's called Frankenstein. These guys watch too many movies, and now they want to be movie stars. This is their moment. Netflix doing documentaries about them.
8: If this technology goes wrong, it can go quite wrong.
9: We need to take a threat from AI as seriously as global nuclear war.
1: How's AI going to cause a nuclear war? When the commander-in-chief greenlights a nuke strike, there's a whole chain of command of humans before launch. Verbal order from the president, joint chiefs then, nuclear football, fingerprint at the Pentagon, guys physically turning keys at the same time, punching codes, yanking levers. Eyeball scans. AI can't just push a big red button and boom. But the CEO of Anthropic, who has a big IPO set, thinks he's Oppenheimer.
10: Do you believe AI could kill us all by the end of the decade?
11: So, you know, the basis on which we started Anthropic was we always believed that this was a very powerful technology. And because it's a very powerful technology, it has a lot of benefits, but also very serious risks, right? The more powerful a technology is, the more powerful its benefits, the more powerful its risks.
1: All right, so if you're manufacturing a product that could cause mass extinction, and you're saying there's a chance you can't control it, shouldn't we shut down your lab and throw you in jail? Shouldn't we treat you like we should have treated Fauci before the pandemic?
12: I think if Dario believes that we're gonna have the worst outcomes, my question for him is, why are you doing this? It doesn't make sense to me that you're running a frontier AI company if you think frontier AI is going to end humanity. So again, I would push that back on him and say, how are you going to make this safe? And if you don't think you can, you should probably either shut down the company or step aside and let someone else lead it.
1: Mr. Anthropic.

0: last year told everybody that AI would wipe out half of white-collar jobs. Half. Did that happen? No. AI is actually creating jobs. The guy's got no track record. Now he says there's a 10% chance we're all going to die. And there was probably a 10% chance that gain-of-function research would kill us. And Fauci still funded it. And we're supposed to fund this guy? Buy my stock before you die.
1: It certainly is like some crazy 4D chess to, say there's whatever 10% chance of annihilating humanity. But by the way, how much allocation would you like in our IPO?
0: Anthropic's supposed to go public in October with a $2 trillion valuation. It's the biggest IPO in history. It's like 50 Cent said, get rich or die trying. But before they launch, they want to buy a little insurance policy from Democrats.
2: Can this industry regulate itself without Congress, in your view?
3: No, that's ridiculous. It's like, can you imagine when we had nuclear proliferation that, Oppenheimer sold his bomb to regular companies? This is on that level.
0: These guys are spinning their product to be more powerful than the atomic bomb, just so they can pump up the IPO price and get the government to backstop them in case they get sued. Keep the profits and dump all the risk onto the taxpayers. Between this and the commie wave, Burn Dog's having the year of his life.
4: If AI surpasses human intelligence, as many scientists believe could happen, this technology will escape human control with potentially catastrophic consequences.
0: To Bernie, everything's going to kill us. Big oil, big pharma, nuclear power, coal, SUVs, insurance companies. Every industry's deadly, which is why Bernie Sanders needs to either shut it down or control it. See what's going on here? The Democrats haven't been this excited since the lockdowns. It's like they want to work from home again and get credit for saving society. Suddenly a whistleblower screams they want to work from home again and get credit for saving society. Suddenly a whistleblower screams danger, and Democrats have to be in charge of everything.
5: These new models are scary. We're dealing here with real peril, not science fiction. And so there should be an urgency. We should not break for any kind of recess without dealing with AI. And we can do it very simply by establishing an agency like the Food and Drug Administration that reviews pharmaceuticals for whether they're safe and effective. We ought to do the same for AI.
0: Are you impressed with a politician who says they're scared? Who says that? Dick says Congress won't be able to go home for Thanksgiving until they all vote for big government to take over AI. It's the same playbook they run before Christmas. Politicians will vote for anything as long as they can fly home in time for the holidays. And if you think they're just going to be satisfied with just an AI commission, get ready for an AI agency, probably an entire department of artificial intelligence. Bill Gates wants an international AI organization, like a little AI UN. They even want to send their minions into the labs.
6: We need inspectors in these frontier labs. We need these CEOs testifying immediately before Congress. We need to be fortifying the nation against bioterrorism, one of the most significant potential threats associated with this technology.
0: Are they calling for weapons inspectors to do snap inspections of AI labs? Sounds like a jobs program. All the guys that got fired from USAID can now throw in a lab coat and poke around data centers with a pencil and a clipboard. Follow the money. OpenAI just hired Chuck Schumer's daughter right before the IPO, right before the midterms, right as Chuck's calling every senator in for an immediate briefing on AI. Schumer's daughter used to work for Amazon. See the revolving door here? But AI is going to make the big tech Democrat alliance look like a summer fling. AI and the Democrat Party are getting into bed, and it's getting serious. Firms are even hiring Democrats like Obama's former flack, Jay Carney. Barack's already community organizing. Quote, we can't stuff AI back in a box, but we can collectively determine how it's developed and how it's used, rather than sitting back and letting AI and its fallout happen to us. What do Democrats know about AI? Nothing. What does AI know that the Democrat Party does? They know the Democrats do nothing. AI has the potential.

0: OpenAI just hired Chuck Schumer's daughter right before the IPO, right before the midterms, right as Chuck's calling every senator in for an immediate briefing on AI. Schumer's daughter used to work for Amazon. See the revolving door here? But AI is going to make the big tech Democrat alliance look like a summer fling. AI and the Democrat Party are getting into bed, and it's getting serious. Firms are even hiring Democrats like Obama's former flack, Jay Carney. Barack's already community organizing. Quote, we can't stuff AI back in a box, but we can collectively determine how it's developed and how it's used, rather than sitting back and letting AI and its fallout happen to us. What do Democrats know about AI? Nothing. What does AI know that the Democrat Party does? They know the Democrats do nothing. AI has the potential to lower the debt, to solve health care, to find fraud. That's a big one. To fact check all their BS. AI is actually a huge threat to Democrat credibility. Barack knows it. So Democrats are trying to wrap their dirty hands around it before they're exposed as a bunch of idiots who can't manage their cities or write laws. AI can probably catch Democrats insider trading. Can Maxine Waters, no relation, even use a computer?
1: Did you hear what Bill Gates had to say? Did you hear what Elon Musk had to say? Did you hear about Anthropic? Did you hear about Amo Day? They all said, stop it, watch it. AI's dangerous. You gotta be careful. Did you hear any of that?
2: They could stop anytime they
1: want
2: to.
1: Did you hear any of that, yes
2: stop,
1: or no?
2: They could stop their
1: reclaiming my time.
2: They want to.
1: Reclaiming my time.
0: Big AI wants Maxine Waters to write the laws that regulate them. Of course they do, because she doesn't know anything. She'll write whatever they tell her to write in exchange for a big fat campaign check. They made Kamala Harris their AI czar, remember?
3: AI is kind of a fancy thing. It's, first of all, it's two letters. It means artificial intelligence.

0: AI back in a box, but we can collectively determine how it's developed and how it's used, rather than sitting back and letting AI and its fallout happen to us. What do Democrats know about AI? Nothing. What does AI know that the Democrat Party does? They know the Democrats do nothing. AI has the potential to lower the debt, to solve health care, to find fraud. That's a big one. To fact check all their BS. AI is actually a huge threat to Democrat credibility. Barack knows it. So Democrats are trying to wrap their dirty hands around it before they're exposed as a bunch of idiots who can't manage their cities or write laws. AI can probably catch Democrats insider trading. Can Maxine Waters, no relation, even use a computer?
1: Did you hear what Bill Gates had to say? Did you hear what Elon Musk had to say? Did you hear about Anthropic? Did you hear about Amo Day? They all said, stop it, watch it. AI's dangerous. You gotta be careful. Did you hear any of that?
2: They could stop anytime they
1: want
2: to.
1: Did you hear any of that, yes
2: stop,
1: or no?
2: They could stop their
1: reclaiming my time.
2: They want to.
1: Reclaiming my time.
0: Big AI wants Maxine Waters to write the laws that regulate them. Of course they do, because she doesn't know anything. She'll write whatever they tell her to write in exchange for a big fat campaign check. They made Kamala Harris their AI czar, remember?
3: AI is kind of a fancy thing. It's, first of all, it's two letters. It means artificial intelligence. But ultimately what it is it's about machine learning. And so the machine is taught. And part of the issue here is what information is going into the machine.
0: This country doesn't trust Democrats with AI either. A new poll says they prefer Republicans to handle it. This is just a straight up power grab, and the Democrats are in on it. They want to teach AI what they want to teach. The AI companies need dumb Democrats to say yes to them so they can get corporate welfare and kick out their competition. Because big AI is bleeding cash fast. Last year, OpenAI lost almost $40 billion, and they're losing trust. The guys from NVIDIA and Microsoft have all come out backing the smaller startups doing cheaper AI for pennies on the dollar. So the AI pioneers, the big guys, they're asking Democrats in the government, don't prosecute us because we need to collude and set prices and create a monopoly. They also want protections against lawsuits like a vaccine company. Emily made a great point today. These companies are already getting sued by parents whose children were coaxed into suicide by chatbots. And in those lawsuits, the company lawyers are saying, we had no idea our product was deadly. And then turning around and saying today, oh, our product could be pretty deadly. Can't have it both ways. The Doomer Industrial Complex is out in full swing, totally un-American. Meanwhile, China, full speed ahead. Beijing believes whoever wins the AI race is going to be the sole superpower who does wonders for mankind.
4: The narrative is much more practical. Nobody's in China is saying that there's end of this and end of that and, you know, cataclysmic this and, you know.
5: Doom or that.
4: Yeah.
6: They're much more pragmatic about it. They see AI as a technology that's going to advance their economy, advance their society. And they don't have these groups who are basically saying it's going to end civilization.
4: And we're making it up. The part that is frustrating is if it was true, then we ought to talk about it and go do something about it.
0: One Democrat says, don't worry about the AI arms race. It's not real. No one can win the AI arms race. Our goal must be to end the AI arms race. These are the same people who said we had to unilaterally disarm during the Cold War. We needed to get rid of our nuclear weapons, even if the Soviets didn't. Well, they're either naive or they're traitors. We won the Cold War, and we have to win the next one.
7: We may not have wanted to pursue the Manhattan Project, but we knew our adversaries would, whether or not we did. This is a matter of national economic security. It's a matter of national security. Remember all the claims around nuclear, that it was going to kill all the kids, that it would wipe out the city of Cleveland? Not a single person in this country died or was injured by nuclear energy, but we shut down 67 nuclear reactors. We unilaterally disarmed while China's building 100 fission reactors.
0: Being a doomer is a dead end. We're on the verge of an AI boom. They're saying it's bigger than the

0: industrial revolution, and Democrats want to lay down and just give it all to the Chinese. AI doomers have a lot in common with the people who want to hurt America, to knock us down to size, restrain us, because they believe America isn't a force for good in the world. Trump says, not on my watch.
1: And I'm telling you, it's all a hoax. The data centers are great, and they make people wealthy, and they make states wealthy, and it's the oil of the next 20, 25 years. It's bigger than the internet and the AI, you know, much more so. And they're just playing right into the hands of a lot of people that don't want to see it happen. And that could be political people. It could also be China. And we're not going to let that happen. It's a hoax. And
2: you're right. We're not going to let that happen, sir.
1: No, we're not going to let it happen.
0: Joe Lonsdale, co-founder of Palantir. Am I going wrong anywhere, Joe?
3: No, you know, I think President Trump and you are correct. There's a coordinated campaign to make the American people afraid. I mean, I have dozens of older, you know, mentors and friends reach out this week, and they're scared. They're hearing all these terrible things. And you know what? There's over 50 of these organizations that were coordinating campaigns, doing narrative intelligence tests, testing public opinion, and spending huge amounts of money trying to scare people. It's regulatory capture on one hand. It's our adversaries, of course, want us to stop. And I'll tell you what else it is. There's, you know, America's always been very religious, but they've given up Christianity in most of San Francisco. So this is like a messianic complex where this is their religion of the end of the world, and they're obsessed with it, and it's weird.
0: So these guys don't believe in God. They're atheists, but they've created something which they believe is godlike. Is that what's going on here?
3: You know, I think that's a big part of what's happening. Listen, AI is real, by the way. What you said is right. There's an industrial revolution coming. This is amazing for America if we get it right. People who hate America want to stop it. But yes, America's always, and we were founded by kind of really extreme Puritans, right? We've always been very, very religious. We've had these awakenings. And I think this is a form of what happens if you give up religion, is you want to have some kind of messianic complex, some kind of big thing to believe in. And these effective altruists, this is their messiah, and this is their end of the world, and this is their obsession. So I think it is a little bit unhealthy in terms of the spiritual life in San Francisco. That's broken.
0: So the chip guy who runs NVIDIA, he's basically saying it's not true. There is no even 10% chance of human extinction from AI. Do you believe that?
3: Yeah, I believe that. I think there's definitely risks where, for example, if the AI gets in charge, if people use it for viral synthesis at a DNA synthesis site, they could cause a lot of deaths. I think there's going to be lots of hacking that happens thanks to AI being used by people. I think there's other risks that we can't yet understand for how authoritarians could use this to conquer and to suppress us and to, you know, trick populists by being really good at knowing how to appeal to huge numbers of people about horrible things. So there's lots of risks and there's lots of upside. But I think these doomer narratives are ridiculous, and I think we should be embracing the Industrial Revolution, and we should be pushing back on these NGOs, by the way. It's the same thing they did last time with climate change, with killer bees, anything else. These guys want power, they want money, and we shouldn't buy it.
0: Killer bees. I forgot about that one. So you're saying that you could use it to control a population, but, I mean, we could also use it to root out corruption in the federal government. Are Democrats kind of scared that AI could be used against them?
3: I think that's exactly right. I think people don't realize how much AI is on the side of liberty, how much is anti-corruption. I think we can finally look in with Scott Bessent's doing a great job as Treasury Secretary and changing the rules so we can look through things. We finally can start using AI. There's investigative journalists already getting going, finding all sorts of fraud in HHS that only AI could have found because there's so much to look through. And so, yes, I think it's going to be a very positive thing for society. It's going to root out all that money that they're stealing and moving around to their NGOs, and they don't want that happening.
0: I think you're right about that. Joe Lonsdale, pleasure. Thank you so much. Great insight. Breaking news on Trump's assassin, Thomas Crook.

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1: Fox News alert, 2 seconds. That's all a bullet needed to almost blow Trump's head off. But for 2 years, we didn't really know exactly why. Tonight, we know some more. We've got the Butler files, or what we're allowed to see. And they start before Thomas Crooks could even walk. When Thomas was born, he did not scream, and he was always quiet from that point on, his father, Matthew, told the feds. 20 years later, Crooks took the shot, and the rifle that nearly killed the president came straight out of his dad's gun safe. The dad didn't fully trust Thomas. He changed the code after catching his son watching him over his shoulder, but then handed him the rifle the morning of the shooting, thinking he was headed to the range. That range is where he trained to be a sniper. He started out a terrible shot, couldn't even hit the paper. 5 years later, he could hit a target from over 100 yards out. His dad noticed, and when he asked why he was shooting out so far, Crooks answered like a killer. He wanted to see how far he could shoot with rudimentary sights. And the kid who supposedly left no digital footprint, he was quietly ordering rifle upgrades under a fake name. You ready? Bob Dole. That was the alias. The packages shipped under that name, and they contained parts to make his dad's rifle more lethal. And that's not all. Days after Butler, an anonymous donor quietly paid to have Crooks' body cremated before Congress could even take a second look. Now, that detail apparently just buried in a one-line note at the very bottom of the FBI file. So 5 years at the range, fake name, rifle from dad, and a stranger who paid to burn the body. And the motive? Somehow still a complete mystery. Trump knows who to blame. Quote, everybody knows the crooked Joe Biden FBI didn't do what they should have with respect to the lunatic who shot me in Butler, PA. By the time I got into office on January 20th, most of the information was missing, altered, corrupted, or gone. New info was just found. Now, why wasn't it seen long ago? This was all a Democrat plot to get me out of the election that failed. But that was Biden's FBI. Today, Trump's was on the hot seat. You'd think Democrats might want answers on Butler, you know, the biggest security failure in a generation. No, they want answers on cash.
2: When can we expect your response to our letter?
3: I actually provided for the first time ever, no director did before, a full analysis of not only my travel records, but Director Comey and Ray's as well. And when
2: so
3: you look at that.
2: Is there a date anywhere in there for when you're going to respond to us?
3: It's already been responded to.
2: What was that?
3: It's already been responded to. That letter is public.
2: I don't have the response. Do you have it right there with you? Maybe you can hand it to me.
3: You can look it up.
1: Then Spartacus took a swing. Too bad he's all sizzle, no slice.
3: By the way, violent crime arrests by the FBI in New Jersey are up 75% on top of the historic results we've already delivered for the American people.
4: Yeah, thanks to the state police and local police officers.
3: Irrespective of the lies that he continues to tell.
4: Nothing I have said here is a lie.
3: You said your time's up. Are you done or not?
4: No, are you done or not?
3: You want to go run out to the
4: media and talk to the microphone. If you want my questions, go to the next person. This is ridiculous. What a mockery you are.
3: You are the biggest mockery in the United States Senate, and you're sitting next to Schiff.
4: Yeah, well.
1: Vermont's Peter Welch figured he could do better. He went in for the big finish, but cash, he went for his cash.
5: Why are you being such a panderer to President Trump, who's still claiming that he won the 2020 election?
3: What I believe in is the rule of law. What I will always believe
5: the rule
3: in
5: of law
3: is
5: the president
3: the rule of law.
5: Saying in advance that
3: are you
5: he
3: done
5: loses
3: with your campaign
5: election,
3: ad? By the way,
5: it's been rigged.
3: I want to know how your wealth increased 4,000% since you became a United States Senator. That's a magic act. All Americans should be available.
1: And cash kept the receipts coming.
3: The FBI has arrested 54,000 violent criminals. That's up 90% from the 18-month year period prior to that. The FBI has removed 3,258 kilograms of fentanyl. That's enough to kill 250 million Americans. We have located, found, and identified 11,081 child victims. That is up 21%. We haven't captured 9 of the top 10 most individuals on our list. We've captured 10.
1: Stuart Kaplan, former FBI special agent. Let's start back up with Crooks. These new documents, what do you make of them?
6: Good evening, Jesse. You know, there's no doubt under the leadership of Kash Patel, the FBI undertook an extensive investigation to get us to where we are today. However, the reality is we still don't have a motive, and we're not so sure, and I wouldn't be satisfied, and I am not satisfied as to whether or not Thomas Crooks was acting alone or had some assistance with some unknown bad actor. And the reason why I feel that way is because there is no doubt, it's not defensible, that the breakdown in security at Butler, Pennsylvania was so egregious that you would have to think that there was a stand-down order, because the FBI, who is the largest and most competent intelligence agency on this planet, the fact that this young man was doing so much planning and so much was engaged in so much preparation, there were so many red flags out there in July of 2024 and leading up to the July 13th assassination attempt. You have to wonder why it was that no information was imparted to the Secret Service, who everybody knows has primary responsibility to have kept President Trump or President-elect Trump at that rally. I am concerned that the FBI under the Biden administration was dormant or just took a knee intentionally. And I will say this, Jesse, the disrespect, the personal attacks that were levied against Director Patel this morning by the Democrats, is indicative of the fact that those same individuals were present during 2024. And you would have to think, if they're so willing to make a public spectacle of themselves today, could you imagine behind closed doors what they would have been plotting potentially with other actors to try to give a stand down order to leave Trump vulnerable to be assassinated?
1: Bongino told me, and I have faith in Dan Bongino, that they investigated stand down, conspiracy, and they didn't find any evidence. Now, Trump said, and I hadn't heard this before, that when he came in, documents were altered, were missing. Had you heard that before?
6: So the big issue for me, Jesse, is it seems that there is credible information out there that on July 10th, 3 days before, allegedly, the FBI gave information to the Secret Service in connection with an elevated threat that was possible during this rally. However, when the Secret Service, that agent, was put under oath, he denied any conversations or any communications with respect to receiving any intel briefing. And so when you, you know, have that, you have to resolve that issue. That's a big issue as to whether or not that, in fact, happened or did not happen. And again, Jesse, it just cannot be consistent with common sense. The Secret Service is a great agency. The failures on July 13th of 2024 were so egregious that it would have to think that it was intentional. He flew a drone for 10 minutes over the venue before the venue got started, and no one even challenged or confronted this individual. There was no follow-up. So you have to wonder, was this by design to leave Trump in a more vulnerable, open potential threat to be assassinated on that particular afternoon?
1: And they didn't post anybody on the roof because it was too sloped. That's what the director testified to. Very interesting stuff. We'll continue to follow up on it. Stuart, thank you so much. Sydney Sweeney

0: Chris on YouTube.
1: Fox News alert. TMZ is reporting what most likely killed Hayden Panettiere. Law enforcement sources tell the outlet it was a single oxycodone pill laced with fentanyl. Sources say she had a longtime L.A. dealer feeding her black market pills, and the DEA is now working to trace the poison pill back to him.
2: What is the Justice Department going to doing to go after the people that sell these fake pills?
3: So when it comes to fentanyl, they're not fake pills. They're death pills, right? So they're pills that kill people. And there's a federal statute that allows us to go after, it, assuming we can prove who the dealer is, to go after them and put them in prison for murder.
1: TMZ also reporting the DEA executed a search warrant at Hayden's L.A. home just a few weeks back. Agents were after the prescriptions, you know, black market pills and any paraphernalia, to test it all for traces of fentanyl. TMZ sources say she brought a bag of pills from L.A. to South

0: Carolina, where she died. And the DEA got their hands on text messages between Hayden and her alleged dealer. Now, they say the messages were explicit about the transaction. Now, nothing is official yet. The medical examiner hasn't ruled, and we're still waiting on toxicology. But TMZ says her on-again and off-again boyfriend, Brian Hickerson, was there the day she died and handed the cops a bag of meds she was taking. Now, his brother was also there when they found her unresponsive, and the brother claims they both did CPR, and Brian gave her Narcan before EMS showed up. Brian's already spoken with the DEA, and it's not his first brush with the law. He went to jail for abusing Hayden, and this weekend he was back in handcuffs after a bar fight in South Carolina. Police let Brian go without any charges. Wrong move, and the bad guys get away. First responders risk it all every day. Senior national correspondent Kevin Corks got the story. Kevin.
1: Evening, Jesse. To protect and serve isn't just a motto. It's a real-life mission for so many officers across the country and, of course, firefighters and first responders as well. Case in point, August 22nd, Santa Monica, California, while investigating a domestic violence call, a man who wasn't even involved in the original call charged towards officers armed with a knife.
2: Hey, put that down. Hey, put that down. Put that down. Put that down. Put that down. Put that down. Put that down.
1: Told him to drop it, repeatedly telling him, stop, stop, drop it, drop it. Tried to create distance. That individual eliminated by a quick-thinking officer on duty. Next, we head to Grand Rapids, where new video shows the dramatic moments firefighters entered a smoke and flame-filled room on Sunday. That body-worn footage showing them climbing the stairs to the hazy second floor, entering a room full of black smoke and shooting flames.

0: Come on, line.
1: As the brothers would say, that boy bad. Firefighter armed with a hose pretty much put the fire out in just a few minutes. Incredible. Well done. Next to Pima County, that's where earlier this summer cops actually chased a shooter in downtown Tucson, told him to drop his weapon, and he didn't comply.
2: Police, drop the gun! Drop the gun! Put the gun down!
3: On the ground! Roll over! Roll over!
2: Keep your hands up.
1: The crook actually emptied his mag recklessly before he was struck by the professionals who know how to handle a firearm. He was arrested and now faces 29 felony charges. Good job, Officer Tanner Wolverton. And did you see this out of Fort Smith? Officer Kyle Newman checking on, you know, kids out after curfew, 1:30 in the morning. Then he noticed a truck stuck in a ditch.
4: Nope. Get out of your car. Get out of the vehicle. 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
5: You get the
4: f*** off. Get here.
5: Back off. Back off. Get the f*** off.
1: In all the chaos, the officer was shot in the neck. The shooter, whose blood alcohol level was 3 times the legal limit, pulled away. But then he crashed, trying to elude police. He was later shot and killed by the cops. Now, Newman, thankfully, was hospitalized for those life-threatening injuries, but he has since recovered and he's been publicly recognized for bravery. We obviously wish him the absolute very best. That, my friend, is the very definition of a hero, Jesse.
6: What color would you say your suit is?
1: I would say this is a mint, which is about the last chance this year I'm going to get a chance to wear it.
6: Looking fresh. Thank you so much.
1: Thank you, brother.
6: Major update on our rules for men.

0: News. I'm Ted Lindner. A federal judge has blocked the board of the Kennedy Center from adding President Trump's name to the building facade.
1: D.C. federal judge Christopher Cooper wrote that the Kennedy Center board cannot install memorials for President Trump or anyone or anything else at the Kennedy Center without Congress's blessing, and that an August board resolution pushing to add the president's name to the building facade violated an earlier court ruling on the matter.
0: Sources telling Fox News the Kennedy Center board has voted to immediately close the facility, citing safety concerns and funding issues. In a Saudi Arabian pipeline that transports millions of barrels of oil a day, said to be largely out of service for a few weeks.
2: Saudi Arabia is being hit day after day by attacks from Iranian-backed Houthis. They're hitting not just the oil infrastructure, but they're also targeting cities as well. Warnings going out even in the city of Mecca, the holiest site.
0: And that is Fox's Steve Harrigan. 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

0: say anything. Time for Water's Cooler. Let's bring in Julie Banderas. All right, Julie, up first. Sydney Sweeney, bigger than ever, as we know. Her new commercial, pretty much everywhere. But the media holding a funeral for her career.
1: The discussions online sort of have centered around what is she doing next? And a lot of people don't see projects coming up for her. They don't see a lot of work in her future that has been at least publicly released. And that, to them, is a sign that she's got this air of desperation about her, that she would do something so provocative.
0: Liberal women hate Sweeney. Even Olympians are taking swipes.
2: When we're trying to provide role models for young people and young women in sport, we really want to show that it's about what your body can do, not so much what it looks like. It's about empowering young girls and young women and young people to show that you really can just get out there and you don't have to worry what you look like. You don't have to worry about what you're wearing.
0: Well, that Olympian, she likes to post videos of herself also. Sydney would be very, very, very proud. So still the backlash. We're now on day two.
3: This is so stupid. Okay, first of all, have you ever heard of Sports Illustrated, the magazine? Mm-hmm. I don't remember anybody coming out and being like, this is all about, you know, feminizing sports or, you know, womanizing women by putting them in Sports Illustrated. There was nothing about sports in Sports Illustrated. I didn't read it, but I'm pretty sure. It was a lot of Sydney Sweeney's, but Sydney just looks better at it.
0: You mean the swimsuit edition or when all the female athletes
3: got
0: naked?
3: Yeah, exactly. Like, seriously. And as far as her being like a white supremacist, that's actually one of the accusations. She doesn't do anything. She's got footballs on her breasts. How is that? How is that?
0: I mean, yeah,
3: racist?
0: She doesn't have swastikas on her breasts.
3: It's
0: she
3: so
0: footballs.
3: Ridiculous. And how is this also going to kill her career? When is it that it has not been okay for a woman to flaunt her sexiness and make money off of it?
0: Usually, it helps
3: like
0: the woman's career when she takes her clothes
3: she's
0: off.
3: She's beautiful. When do we complain about beautiful women? What has this country become? Seriously.
0: I think we've lost the country.
3: I think we have. But I think we've lost the men. And the liberal women have lost their minds.
0: It's all right. We're going to rescue everybody.
3: Are we?
0: Julie.
3: Okay.
0: All right?
3: Together.
0: I'm dedicated. Next, I'm not the only rules for men guy. Clavicular, this guy who's into being handsome, he just put out his own list. Are you ready? He says men must move out of their

0: hometown, get Botox, go to church, and they cannot under any circumstances let their girl have a guy best friend, date their friend's ex, or cry in public.
1: Okay.
0: Crying in public, that's a no-brainer.
1: That's a no-brainer for anybody. If I've never cried in public, that's weak.
0: Well, you're barely a woman. You're basically
1: I don't think I have
0: a man in a woman's
1: body.
0: Yeah,
1: I pretty much am. So crying in public, no. That's boo-hoo. That's pathetic. Toughen up.
0: What about having a male best friend?
1: And that's a red flag. I think there's nothing wrong with that. No, I got to say, all my greatest friends are men. That probably doesn't surprise you. See, but all my men, all my best friends are men.
0: Oh, that's an issue.
1: No, it's not.
0: It's an
1: not
0: issue
1: if you
0: for
1: trust
0: me.
1: Your girlfriend.
0: If you're dating me, that's an issue.
1: Okay.
0: All right, what were the other one? Get Botox? I don't know if I
1: get
0: can
1: Botox.
0: Sign off
1: no,
0: on that.
1: Absolutely you should. I mean, I was actually thinking about this. First of all, I love your haircut.
0: Thank you.
1: I don't know if everybody noticed. Lovely haircut.
0: Thank you.
1: But I also noticed that you do have a few grays in there. It's like a nice combo.
0: I'm aging gracefully.
1: I think it's amazing that men look so great in gray. Like, I had to spray my grays tonight. But I will say this. You do not have to age gracefully when it comes to wrinkles. Like, Botox, nobody looks good with lines going through their face.
0: Oh, so you want me to get Botox?
1: Not yet. I'll let you know.
0: Oh,
1: when
0: you
1: you're
0: let
1: ready.
0: Me know, Julie.
1: No, I will. Oh, you think I won't?
0: Okay.
1: I will.
0: Now I'm afraid. Finally, a PETA protester stormed the stage at New York Fashion Week to stand up for sheep. Yeah, bah. Then a fashion executive decided to put the vegan in a chokehold. Watch. Is that the right or the wrong way to handle a protest?
1: I don't know. That music made it so dramatic, though. I would have to say, yeah, you shouldn't protest about stuff like this and then expect it not to come and bite you, where it hurts.
0: Yeah.
1: And a lot of these animal activists, they go a little too far. PETA has absolutely lost their mind. So
0: so we're allowed now to just go like that?
1: No, you should not be putting anybody in a chokehold.
0: We can't.
1: We
0: can't do that.
1: But can you please just be a little more normal when it comes to protests? I just think people's protests have gotten out of control.
0: Okay. Well, okay. Next, so we grab them by the elbows and then just push them out?
1: Just tase them.
0: Tase them.
1: Yeah.
0: We should just carry tasers.
1: Fat, like that one woman here in New York City.
0: She sometimes needs two tasers to take down.
1: She needed more than a taser.
0: Right. It's like when you're on angel dust. Sometimes it takes a few zaps.
1: Yeah.
0: I think maybe a trank dart right to the neck.
1: Okay. A trank dart.
0: That's right.
1: Okay.
0: Not a Botox injection.
1: Okay, fine.
0: A trank dart.
1: We're getting the hard route. This was so fun.
0: Thanks, Julie.
1: All right, bye.
0: More prime time.

0: I'm Dana Blanton. That's your Potpourri.
1: My man Luigi, having a little surgery. As they say, don't worry about a thing. Time for texts. Sue from Cape Canaveral. What's with your hair? You look AI. Got a cut today. New guy. Mrs. Turo from Harrington, Connecticut. I taught Joey in the sixth grade. He was the best. Proud of him. Thank you.
2: This is House Call for Health. Mosquito bites. Those pesky little biters can cause quite an itch. The Centers for Disease Control and Prevention saying only female mosquitoes bite people and animals to get a blood meal, and most can't produce eggs without that meal. But why does it itch? The CDC says they pierce your skin using a special mouth part to suck up the blood, and it injects saliva into your skin, and that results in a bump and itching. People react differently. Some folks can have a slight mark and itch, but others can have a large area of swelling, redness, and soreness. Some can even get a fever or hives. The CDC suggests treating a bite by washing the area with soap and water. Apply a cold pack to help with swelling and itching. Repeat as needed. Or apply a mixture of baking soda and water, which can help reduce the itch, and wash it off after 10 minutes. An over-the-counter anti-itch cream can also help. For more health news, go to foxnewshealth.com. 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I'm Lisa Brady. Fox News.
3: I'm Lillian Wu with your Fox True Crime Minute. The Mushroom Murder case, one of the most high-profile ones in modern Australian history, returns to court. Defense attorneys fighting convictions against Erin Patterson, who was jailed for life last September after being found guilty of murdering her estranged husband's parents and aunt, and trying to kill a fourth relative, deliberately poisoning them with death cap mushrooms in a beef Wellington meal. The defense citing a series of what they call major trial errors, such as housing jurors at one point in the same hotel as members of the prosecution. In the hearings, government prosecutors also appealing the sentence, calling it too lenient. It allows Patterson to apply for parole after serving at least 33 years. They argue the 51-year-old triple murderess should die behind bars. 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I'm Lillian Wu with your Fox True Crime Minute.
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5: The president hammers the high court. I'm Ted Lindner, Fox News. President Trump Tuesday lashing out at the U.S. Supreme Court over its decision on mail-in ballots. Attorney General Todd Blanche says the Justice Department will comply with the order, but he says the administration wants to assure free and fair elections. Blanche also says the president's frustrated by recent Supreme Court rulings.
6: The idea that President Trump shouldn't be allowed to communicate to the American people his frustration, I don't share that.
5: In a social media post, the president wrote the justices are not the people he interviewed, but merely a shell of their original selves. Senate Democrats have blocked legislation to create a new regulatory framework for cryptocurrency, demanding more limits on President Trump's investments. Tuesday's vote was a pivotal election year test for the $2.3 trillion cryptocurrency market and came as Trump has amassed significant crypto wealth while in office. Increasing concerns over the advancement of artificial intelligence continue to ripple across Capitol Hill and the private sector. Fox's Aisha Hosni has details on that and more from the White House.
7: House Speaker Mike Johnson downplaying AI doomsday warnings as AI continues to confound Washington. Senate Minority Leader Chuck Schumer slamming Republicans for not reining it in. At the center of the president's decision is the AI race with China. Just last week, the government identified six Chinese AI firms accused of stealing data from American AI companies. Meanwhile, the president on Truth Social claiming new evidence shows the Butler, Pennsylvania assassination attempt was a, quote, Democrat plot to get me out of the election that failed. But FBI Director Kash Patel testified on the Hill that the shooter, Thomas Crooks, wasn't speaking to anyone but his parents.
5: This comes as lawmakers from both sides of the aisle unite behind the Frontier Act, bipartisan legislation introduced aimed at establishing national safety guardrails.

0: Download it now.
1: Senator Chris Coons has won the Democratic primary in Delaware tonight. He'll be heavily favored in the general election against Michael Katz, who was victorious in the Republican primary. Congressman Thomas Massey introducing articles of impeachment against Secretary of War Pete Hegseth over the conflict in Iran. The Kentucky Republican alleging that Hegseth committed high crimes and misdemeanors, including illegally waging the Iran war. Republicans have enough votes to strike down the proposal. The FBI apprehending a suspect charged with planning a terror attack. Fox's Alexandria Hoff.
2: Federal agents in Pennsylvania have charged 21-year-old Jonathan Hunter Kramer of Valencia, PA, with attempting to commit terrorism on behalf of ISIS. Last weekend, an FBI surveillance team tracked Kramer as he bought a burner phone, got a long black bag, checked into a hotel with cash, and loaded up on weapons. This investigation came after a tip came in March about some nefarious behavior online, allegedly by Kramer. He was intercepted in a hotel parking lot in Cranberry Township, with authorities seizing a semi-automatic rifle, high-capacity magazine, nearly 200 rounds of ammunition, 30 knives, and a prayer rug, according to FBI Director Kash Patel.
1: Jonathan Hunter Kramer had allegedly been on the FBI's radar since 2023 when he was charged and adjudicated delinquent by Pennsylvania state authorities for an alleged role in a plot to commit a mass casualty incident and for allegedly possessing child sexual abuse material. The Kennedy Center is closing, at least for now. The board voting to close over financial issues and a dispute over putting President Trump's name on the iconic performing arts venue, this according to Fox News sources. Prior to Tuesday's board meeting, a federal judge blocked the Kennedy Center board from adding Trump's name to the structure or ground, saying it would violate an earlier ruling that his name was illegally added to the building. Judge Christopher Cooper ruled that, simply put, defendants cannot install memorials for President Trump or anyone or anything else at the Kennedy Center without Congress's blessing. I'm Ted Lindner. This is Fox News.
3: Welcome to Hannity, and tonight, another angry performance from Democrats on Capitol Hill. Take a look.
4: Is it your view, then, that the media is a greater enemy than Iran?
5: That's not what I said. I said the media that participates in lying, like you do, and the baseless attacks on me and my personnel and my loved ones, is the most harmful institution to the United States of America, because
4: and
5: you don't want to tell the truth.
4: This-
3: Now, FBI Director Kash Patel, he punched back and punched back hard. We will show you the highlights. He will respond in his first interview. That is straight ahead tonight. But he wasn't the Democrats' only target. Take a look.
6: Reclaiming my time. Reclaiming my time.
7: Record.
6: Reclaiming my time. Reclaiming my time.
7: Better than the past 20 years.
6: Reclaiming my time.
3: I had a dollar for every time she says reclaiming my time in her career. We would all be rich. Now, tonight, Democratic lawmakers are not the only ones making headlines for, well, a really bad performance. Take a look.
8: Two words that are very near and dear to my heart, free Palestine.
9: I said free Palestine.
3: All right. Anti-Semitic rapper Macklemore is who once claimed he unknowingly dressed up as an offensive character of a Jewish person on stage in 2014, just got booted from a nationwide tour after he decided to make Palestine and politics the centerpiece of his performances. We're going to get to all of this coming up tonight in a moment. Also, Governor Ron DeSantis will be here, and President Trump's drug czar, friend Sarah Carter, will join us. There is a new drug on the streets, making the rounds into the veins of your children and the mouths of many children in this country, 100 times stronger than fentanyl. But we begin tonight with puzzling news surrounding Trump's would-be assassin. That's Thomas Crooks. As you all know, Crooks was ultimately shot and killed on that rooftop in Butler, PA, after coming within millimeters.

0: of assassinating President Donald J. Trump from only 130 yards away. That is not a far shot. But tonight, troubling new details about crooks are raising more questions than answers. Here with a full report tonight, our very own Kevin Cork. Kevin, I'm looking at this and I feel like it's like the Lindsey Clancy case. Well, he didn't show emotion when he was born. Oh, I think he showed signs of ADHD. Oh, I think that he had a personality disorder and he didn't get along. He acted up in school. Are we getting a series of excuses about this?
1: You know, I always find it fascinating, too. People love to talk about all the problems that somebody might have had, but the fact is, that doesn't mean you go out and try to kill people. Or in this case, he actually did kill somebody. And as if the entirety of this Thomas Cook storyline didn't add up, there's actually a new layer that we're learning about tonight, Sean, about the would-be assassin from Butler, Pennsylvania, that shooting, of course, that we all saw in horror. Thank God the president wasn't killed. We learned today, though, that an anonymous donor paid for Crooks's cremation just days after the shooting. That, according to a trove of new documents provided to the Senate Judiciary Committee Chairman Chuck Grassley as part of his ongoing inquiry into the first Trump assassination attempt. Now, the gunman's father told federal investigators about that anonymous donor, and he seemed to suggest that since he was retired and his wife wasn't working, they couldn't afford to pay for the cremation. But that infuriated some lawmakers who expressed disgust that the FBI released the body for cremation just 10 days after the shooting. What's more, Crooks apparently had no friends as a teenager, according to his father. And also in that interview, he said he had a fascination with guns. And curiously, Sean, Crooks apparently used the alias Bob Dole while ordering suspicious packages. Bob Dole. Of course, on that fateful day, Crooks fired a shot that grazed the president's ear. He continued shooting, killing one rally goer and severely injuring a couple of others. Meantime, there is, of course, an ongoing investigation into that shooting, notably the security failures that happened that fateful day. Listen, I don't have to tell you this, you know this. A lot of folks in the security profession to this very day find it inexplicable and grossly negligent at best, the Crooks got as close as he did to almost killing the president. Sean.
0: 130 yards, that's considered a layup if you're a shooter with a long gun like that. That is not a far distance at all. One interesting side note, if you go back to the Fort Worth Telegram in September of 2024, believe it or not, they exhumed the body of Lee Harvey Oswald, only to find out, yeah, it was Lee Harvey Oswald. We know who was guilty in this case. And the list of descriptions and excuses that I read today, I'm like, you got to be kidding me. Yeah. Bob Dole, it's frustrating and it's sad. And we are thankful the president came within a millimeter of dying that day.
1: Incredible.
0: Kevin Cork, thank you for that. We appreciate it. Sadly, that's not the only troubling news out of Butler, PA. A 21-year-old Pennsylvania man named Jonathan Hunter Kramer was just arrested by the FBI for allegedly plotting an ISIS terrorist attack. Joining us with the details on that, Eric Sean is with us tonight. Eric, what's the latest?
2: Yeah, hi, Sean. Well, authorities say he did pledge allegiance to ISIS and that he was planning an imminent terrorist attack. Caught near Pittsburgh, officials say they did prevent what certainly would have been an horrific tragedy. The FBI says that young man, 21-year-old Jonathan Kramer of Valencia, Pennsylvania, about 25 miles from Pittsburgh, well, he was nabbed as he appeared to be preparing for a mass shooting. He's charged with getting a rifle and nearly 200 rounds of ammunition for what they say he called a mission, saying the feds that he was first arrested 3 years ago. He was a minor back then, charged with plotting to commit a mass casualty attack then and possessing child sexual abuse material. Well, after he was sprung from a juvenile detention center this past March, he is accused of then taking on an online persona known as Hamza al-Ashid. And then he started to plot a way to, quote, wage war against non-Muslims through violence, arson, using explosive drone attacks, and even chemical attacks with ricin. Well, on Saturday, just one day after 9/11, the feds did nab him with that semi-automatic rifle and ammunition. It also had a scope. They found a prayer rug and 30 knives when he was taken into custody in a hotel parking lot. One of the messages in the complaint said that he wrote to others about his intentions, quote, with the help of Allah, anything is possible. If you are able to financially and resourcefully commit attacks, spread the truth, or rally our brothers, that is a form of jihad, the highest honor one can attain in the sight of Allah. Kramer is accused of saying that targets could include nightclubs, theaters, concerts, schools, boasting that an attack could cause a stampede that he thought would result in more deaths of Americans. And tonight, he's being held in Pennsylvania in jail without any bail. Sean?
0: Eric, you can almost see a real-life version. I don't know if you ever watched the show Fauda. It's scary what's going on out there. We appreciate that report, Eric. Sean, thank you. Now, as you can see, after years, the FBI being politicized by Democrats, now the FBI is focused like a laser beam in terms of preventing crime. And this brings us to several major, massive accomplishments from the Trump administration. By the way, you know, the abusively biased and corrupt legacy media mob, they will not report this. It's not being reported by other networks. First, violent crime is way down. As a matter of fact, at historic lows. Second, drug overdose deaths, they are plunging. And new tonight, all 10 members of America's most wanted fugitive list have now been apprehended. And that's not all. The FBI has also been busy arresting those committing fraud against American taxpayers, including, you know, recent international multi-billion dollar bust. Earlier today, the director of the FBI, Kash Patel, was on Capitol Hill touting these successes. You think one Democrat was happy about this? Well, you decide.
3: The FBI had arrested six of the most wanted fraudsters in the world in the last 3 months, totaling over $2 billion in fraud. They were on four separate continents. We found them all and we returned them here to justice. And we are now in the process of returning that money. What I believe in is the rule of law. What I will always believe
4: the rule
3: in
4: of law
3: is executing
4: is a president
3: the rule of law.
4: Saying in advance that
3: are you
4: he
3: done
4: loses
3: with your campaign
4: election,
3: ad? By the way,
4: it's been rigged.
3: I want to know how your wealth increased 4,000% since you became a United States Senator. That's a magic act. All Americans should be available.
4: Mr. Patel.
5: Let's knock it off.
6: Is it your view then that the media is a greater enemy than Iran?
3: That's not what I said. I said the media that participates in lying like you do in the baseless attacks on me and my personnel and my loved ones is the most harmful institution to the United States of America because
6: and
3: you don't want
6: this,
3: to tell the truth.
6: This, I'm going to hold this man accountable for as long as he's in his job until he gets fired, which he probably will because he's incompetent at his job and continues to do things that merit his removal. So, yes, shame on you, sir.
5: Director Patel, were you done?
3: By the way, violent crime arrests by the FBI in New Jersey are up 75% on top of the historic results we've already delivered for the American people.
6: And yeah, thanks to the state police and local police officers.
3: Irrespective of the lies that he continues to tell.
6: There are nothing I have said here is a lie.
3: You said your time's up. Are you done or not?
6: No, are you done or not?
3: You want to go run out
6: to
3: the
6: media and talk to the microphone. If you want my questions, go to the next person. This is ridiculous. What a mockery you are.
3: You are the biggest mockery in the United States Senate, and you're sitting next to Schiff. Yeah.
0: Joining us now with more, the man himself, FBI Director Kash Patel. I don't know. I've known you a long time. Why do I think you're having fun? Because it's like, I don't know, it's like target practice for you because they're so abusively corrupt. 9 out of the 10 most wanted. Under 4 years of Biden, they only got 4. You got 9 out of 10 in a shorter, much shorter period of time. Murder rate down to a record low last year, down another 25% this year. Same with rapes, same with robberies, cartel members that have been arrested, fentanyl arrests. I mean, even known terrorists have been kicked out of this country. Do you not get credit for any of that?
3: It's not about me getting the credit. It's about the Trump administration and the leadership of this law enforcement with this FBI and the men and women going out there and doing the work. And I hate to correct you on air, Sean, but we got our 10th most wanted top 10 fugitive of the FBI just this past weekend. So the Senate had even a worse day.
0: Okay, I'll stand corrected on the top 10. That's the correction I'll take every day of the week because that makes our country more safe and secure. And this is the frustrating part. They're playing politics. You're doing your job. And they don't care. Numbers don't matter to them. You're saying to the New Jersey, you know, senator, well, crime in your state's down, what, 70%? You're welcome. And all he wants to know, and you point out to the other guy, how did your wealth go up 4,000% since you've been in Washington? Great question. I'd like to know the answer to that.

0: Constitution to the United States of America, because and you don't want to tell the truth.
1: This, I'm going to hold this man accountable for as long as he's in his job until he gets fired, which he probably will because he's incompetent at his job and continues to do things that merit his removal. Yes, shame on you, sir.
2: Director Patel, were you done?
0: By the way, violent crime arrests by the FBI in New Jersey are up 75% on top of the historic results we've already delivered for the American people.
1: And yeah, thanks to the state police and local police officers.
0: Irrespective of the lies that he continues to tell.
1: There nothing attack, I have said here is a lie.
0: You said your time's up. Are you done or not?
1: No,
0: or
1: are you done or not?
0: You
1: want to
0: go run out
1: if
0: to
1: you
0: the media
1: answer
0: and
1: my
0: talk
1: questions,
0: to the microphone.
1: If you want my questions, go to the next person.
0: Go ahead.
1: This is ridiculous. What a mockery you are.
0: You are the biggest mockery in the United States Senate, and you're sitting next to Schiff. Yeah.
3: Joining us now with more, the man himself, FBI Director Kash Patel. I don't know. I've known you a long time. Why do I think you're having fun? Because it's like, I don't know, it's like target practice for you because they're so abusively corrupt. 9 out of the 10 most wanted. Under 4 years of Biden, they only got 4. You got 9 out of 10 in a shorter, much shorter period of time. Murder rate down to a record low last year, down another 25% this year. Same with rape, same with robberies, cartel members that have been arrested, fentanyl arrests. I mean, even known terrorists have been kicked out of this country. Do you not get credit for any of that?
0: It's not about me getting the credit. It's about the Trump administration and the leadership of this law enforcement with this FBI and the men and women going out there and doing the work. And I hate to correct you on air, Sean, but we got our 10th most wanted top 10 fugitive of the FBI just this past weekend. So the Senate had even a worse day.
3: Okay, I'll stand corrected on the top 10. That's a correction I'll take every day of the week because that makes our country more safe and secure. And this is the frustrating part. They're playing politics. You're doing your job. And they don't care. Numbers don't matter to them. You're saying to the New Jersey, you know, senator, well, crime in your state's down, what, 70%? You're welcome. And all he wants to know, and you point out to the other guy, how did your wealth go up 4,000% since you've been in Washington? Great question. I'd like to know the answer to that.
0: Well, look, Sean, this is what the Democrats do on the Hill. They don't want to participate

0: 4 years of Biden, they only got four. You got 9 out of 10 in a shorter, much shorter period of time. Murder rate down to a record low last year, down another 25% this year. Same with rapes, same with robberies, cartel members that have been arrested, fentanyl arrests. I mean, even known terrorists have been kicked out of this country. Do you not get credit for any of that?
1: It's not about me getting the credit. It's about the Trump administration and the leadership of this law enforcement with this FBI and the men and women going out there and doing the work. And I hate to correct you on air, Sean, but we got our 10th most wanted top 10 fugitive of the FBI just this past weekend. So the Senate had even a worse day.
0: Okay, I'll stand corrected on the top 10. That's the correction I'll take every day of the week, because that makes our country more safe and secure. And this is the frustrating part. They're playing politics. You're doing your job. And they don't care. Numbers don't matter to them. You're saying to the New Jersey, you know, senator, well, crime in your state's down, what, 70%? You're welcome. And all he wants to know, and you point out to the other guy, how did your wealth go up 4,000% since you've been in Washington? Great question. I'd like to know the answer to that.
1: Well, look, Sean, this is what the Democrats do on the Hill. They don't want to participate in the most prolific reduction in violent crime in U.S. history, thanks to President Trump and his law enforcement team. What they want to do is baseless personal attacks. What they want to talk about is Russia collusion. What they want to do is lie to the American people. And what they want the mainstream media to do is not cover this historic reduction, not cover the lives saved, not cover the fact that we seized enough fentanyl to kill 250 million Americans, not cover the fact that 20% less kids are dying from opioid overdoses, and not cover the fact that we have found and located 11,000 child victims at the Biden administration failed to do a 20% increase. These stats, these numbers, Sean, you know this, are human lives in every one of their states that we have improved because of our administration and this law enforcement. And the men and women of this FBI are getting it done every day. So when they want to act like buffoons on Capitol Hill, I think the world is going to look at that hearing and say, a United States senator called the director of the FBI a thug and yelled and screamed at Chairman Chuck Grassley of the United States Senate. That's what they're going to see. And then the other thing the rest of the world is going to see is the historic success we've had in securing this country.
0: Okay, so you put out a FBI 2025-26 under the Trump administration. I'll put it up on the screen. You know, you added, number one, task force officers is up by nearly 3,000. We talked about the dramatic drop in the murder rate.

0: 4,000% since you've been in Washington? Great question. I'd like to know the answer to that.
1: Well, look, Sean, this is what the Democrats do on the Hill. They don't want to participate in the most prolific reduction in violent crime in U.S. history, thanks to President Trump and his law enforcement team. What they want to do is baseless personal attacks. What they want to talk about is Russia collusion. What they want to do is lie to the American people. And what they want the mainstream media to do is not cover this historic reduction, not cover the lives saved, not cover the fact that we seized enough fentanyl to kill a quarter billion Americans, not cover the fact that 20% less kids are dying from opioid overdoses, and not cover the fact that we have found and located 11,000 child victims at the Biden administration failed to do a 20% increase. These stats, these numbers, Sean, you know this, are human lives in every one of their states that we have improved because of our administration and this law enforcement. And the men and women of this FBI are getting it done every day. So when they want to act like buffoons on Capitol Hill, I think the world is going to look at that hearing and say, a United States senator called the director of the FBI a thug and yelled and screamed at Chairman Chuck Grassley of the United States Senate. That's what they're going to see. And then the other thing the rest of the world is going to see is the historic success we've had in securing this country.
0: Okay, so you put out a FBI 2025-26 under the Trump administration. I'll put it up on the screen. You know, you added, number one, task force officers is up by nearly 3,000. We talked about the dramatic drop in the murder rate. This stands out. 53,969 violent crime arrests. That's up 90%. Why weren't they being arrested before? 31,000 violent criminals, gang members arrested, up 30%. And the list goes on. Child victims located, identified, child predators, human traffickers arrested, up dramatically, double digits, individuals prevented from conducting terrorist attacks. Now you got 10 of the 10 most wanted. I mean, to watch this dog and pony show, and you nailed it with one senator when you said, are you finished with your campaign ad? Because that's what they're trying to get out of this.
1: Yeah. And that's it, Sean. And look, this FBI, under my leadership, under President Trump's administration, is here for the people of America. We are not here for the cacophony of the United States Senate and the Democrats and their radical lunacy. We are here to protect Americans. The hearing today was to promote to the American public the great work the men and women of law enforcement have done. And we did it in the FBI because we made the changes that were necessary. We moved thousands of FBI personnel to the field. We got rid of decades of old bureaucracy and administrative hurdles and increased task force officers to records never seen. And most importantly, we remove the institutionalization that these Democrats were barking about for years, and President Trump and Director Kash Patel and his team have delivered what they never could. And the fact that we delivered it is ticking them off more than anything they could possibly think of. So when you're over the target, what are they going to do, Sean? They're going to yell at you about your personal life and lie about it and threaten the ones you love, which they did repeatedly today. We're not going to stand for that, but we're also going to continue this historic mission. We're only halfway done.
0: If you buy the narrative that they're trying to push on the American people, you think you're out partying every night, but you cannot accomplish everything that we have put up on the screen and everything that you've accomplished by taking off as often as they're saying. Now, I know from Dan Bongino, I know from you, you guys work weekends, you work holidays, you work 24/7 when need be, and, you know, you're showing up and getting the job done. I just don't know. What do they prefer? Do they prefer to go back to, what, a higher murder rate, more rapes, more violent crimes, more robberies? Because that's what we had before.
1: And that's it, Sean. The mission is showing up. My predecessors, Ray and Comey, averaged 33 days off a year. Do you know how many days off I took this year? Four days off. I'm in the field. I'm visiting our field offices. I'm engaging with our local partners. I made 100 phone calls to our international partners in 18 months, returned a record extradition and foreign transfer of custody fugitives to America, 235. That's a 60% increase across the board. You know why, Sean? I picked up the phone and I called them. I made 100 phone calls to our foreign partners in 18 months. Director Ray made 20 phone calls in 3.5 years.
0: What is the biggest threat now, do you believe, facing Americans? We had over 12,000 unvetted illegals into the country, many more gotaways that we don't know about from over 200 countries. We know many of them come from known terrorist countries with known terrorist ties, murderers, rapists, child molesters, other violent criminals, cartel members, gang members. So how are we able to find that massive amount of people that are in this country unvetted illegally from all over the world that got in under Biden, Harris, Mayorkas?
1: Because we look at the actual intel and we don't like

0: Washington, D.C. dictate and direct how the field runs their operations. We push the personnel out. We push the intel experts out. Intel drives ops in the field. And my SACs are in charge around this country. And that's why you're seeing this historic reduction in crime. And the biggest threat that we're facing is, of course, defending the homeland and national security. But it's where that threat's happening now. It's in the cyberspace. And that's where we have to be stronger through our relationships and our partners. And if you talk to police across the country, don't take the words of the Democrats in the Senate. The relationships of this FBI have never been better because of President Trump, because we show up, we call them, we support them, we engage with them, and we run joint operations. And so we have to police the cyberspace better where the adversary is, whether it's a nation state actor or a lone wolf actor. And Sean, that's how we disrupted 1,100 terrorism plots before they occurred. We stopped them cold. That's a 22% increase, including UFC 250. And we just nabbed a guy this past weekend in Pittsburgh who was planning an ISIS-inspired attack to kill a bunch of people in Pittsburgh.
1: Let me ask you a final question. The president is open about talking specifically about the country of Iran, threatening him personally. Do we know if there are Iranian terrorists in this country that are allowed in under Biden and Harris?
0: That's our number one mission, is to root out individuals from the number one state sponsor of terrorism. And that's what the FBI and the intel community are laser focused on. And anyone that pops up on our radar, we're going to take them out. And we're always going to be standing watch 24/7. So we've taken lots of them out already, and we're going to continue to work with the IC to do just that and get after
1: all
0: the
1: right,
0: mission.
1: FBI Director Patel, thank you. Well, great job today. It's sad that you have to put on a show in front of these people that, you know, can't applaud accomplishment, can't applaud that the country's safer, more secure, something, you know, their party is now adopting, defund, dismantle, madness. Cash Patel, thank you. Coming up, big news from the lone holdout juror in the Lindsey Clancy trial, and Florida Governor Ron DeSantis has a midterm message for Republicans now as they face off against Democratic socialists in only 49 days. Also, drug czar Sarah Carter will join us with a dire warning. There is a deadly elephant tranquilizer 100 times more potent than fentanyl.

0: Now, the brother of the lone holdout juror in the Lindsey Clancy murder trial is speaking out, saying that religion had nothing to do with his brother and his decision. He instead looked at the facts of the case and made his decision. In other words, he did what jurors are supposed to do. Meanwhile, the presiding judge in that case announced that he will not be releasing the names of the jurors, which is good, citing safety concerns, and a report tonight that, in fact, the juror himself has gone into hiding. Our very own Nate Foy has the latest on all of this. What a sad situation for this juror who's stuck by his principles and others admitting that they had an agenda.
1: Yeah, Sean, you can only imagine what he's feeling and concerns that he has for his safety shared by the judge with the impoundment of the names. But according to the New York Post, the new report tonight, the holdout juror is a Catholic Haitian immigrant. But according to the Post, the juror's brother says that his faith played no role in his decision to find Lindsey Clancy guilty of murder. The brother told the Post, quote, "I don't think religion had anything to do with it." Judge William Sullivan impounded the names of all the jurors, citing safety concerns, as we mentioned. The brother tells the Post their family is being hounded by journalists, adding, quote, "My family cannot leave the house. They won't leave us alone, and we don't know anything." Clancy's defense argues that she strangled her three children because of postpartum psychosis. Congresswoman Nancy Mace thinks Clancy should receive the harshest possible punishment.
2: She should get the death penalty. It should be public. It should be a public execution.
1: Clancy's lawyer, Kevin Reddington, responded to that today, telling Fox, quote, "A congresswoman from South Carolina calling for a public execution is not law. It is a stunt, and its only purpose is to inflame the public against a woman whose case is still before the court." Speaking of that, Clancy is due back in court for a status hearing 2 weeks from today, coming up on September 29th. We'll send it back to you, Sean.
0: All right, Nate Foy, I pray for these jurors. They were doing their job. All right, we are now only 49 days from the most important midterm elections of our lifetime. Why do I say that? One party of extremists, they have a stated goal. It's on a website, the DSA website, of basically shredding the U.S. Constitution, destroying the country as we know it. Believe it or not, some people are already mailing in their ballots in critical states. Now, Florida Governor Ron DeSantis, who won both the statewide races for governor right here in this free state of Florida, has a message for Republicans on how to win. Okay, so I have Newt Gingrich on the current edition of my podcast. He says that Republicans can shock the world. You say it. The smartest political observers say it. What is your advice? You're great at campaigning.
3: Well, first, Sean, just I've said publicly on this juror who's being harassed, we'll give him asylum in Florida. It'll be safe. He'll be treated very well because I think he did his job and I think he followed the law. And I think it's an attack on the rule of law when the media tries to smear him and he's facing threats of this nature. That's not the way our Constitution is supposed to operate. That being said, midterm elections are a little bit different than the presidential elections. Usually there's a swing to the party out of power. And part of it is just the psychology of voters. I mean, think about it. President Trump came in and there were 4 years of an open border. And within 1 week, he fixed it. He ended the problem.

0: problem is voters aren't now going to rush and vote Republican because President Trump closed the border his first week in office. It's just not the way it goes. There's a different issue set that comes in. And I think this is a different midterm than the normal ones because, yes, there are swings back and forth. You don't want to swing to the DSA. You're swinging, if you do that, to a group of people that are rejecting the founding principles of this country and are going to take our country in a direction that it'll be very difficult to recover from. So this is not your father's or grandfather's Democrat Party. This is a very militant party now, and they can't be trusted with power.
1: Yeah, well, I mean, their stated agenda is they want to eliminate the Senate, take away our right as the people of this country to elect our president. They want to pack the courts. They want to get rid of the Department of War. They want open borders, amnesty, no more deportation. Then this crazy womb to the tomb, cradle to grave utopia under the blanket of Green New Deal. We know how that ends because it's been tried before, don't we?
0: And how sad is it that we're celebrating the 250th anniversary of the most successful republic in human history, and we're, in Florida at least, we're venerating the founders' wisdom and establishing these enduring principles and then later protecting those principles in a written constitution. And what the DSA is saying is they want to eliminate the Constitution. When you eliminate the Senate, that means the whole Constitution goes out the window because that's the one thing that can't be amended. So they're trying to butcher our form of government. They reject the founding principles of this country, which have stood the test of time, and they want to impose a new set of first principles of governance that are really founded in neo-Marxist. They're founded in ideas that have been tried throughout human history and have been rejected. So sometimes they fashion themselves as progressive, but really these ideas are very regressive, and they would take us back to before the time of the American Revolution.
1: I brought this up on my radio show today, and I stand by it. And there are Republicans that don't have the spine of steel of Donald Trump. You showed the same spine of steel during COVID and multiple times during your term, two terms as governor. However, there's not a single Republican that I know on the ballot that supports that radical DSA agenda, which I do believe would shred the Constitution. So for that reason, you may bite the bullet and vote for people that maybe you don't like, but you should have thought about that before a primary.
0: Yeah, I mean, look, I think our party needs to probably do a little bit better on giving voters meaningful choices in primaries. It's just kind of the way it's evolved. I think there are reforms that could help that. I do think that would increase participation, but that's going to be a discussion for another day. Now we're in a situation of all the things that have been done, the border, other things that voters like. If there are things you wish the Republicans would have done, well, they're definitely not going to get done if you put the DSA in charge. In fact, everything would be dead on arrival, and they would basically spend the last 2 years of President Trump's presidency just trying to go after him and his administration. It'll be nonstop hearings from morning to night, and that's all they'll do. They're not going to do a single thing that will actually benefit the American people.
1: So a friend of mine lives in the Tampa Clearwater area. Yeah, you probably have heard of Chicken Salad Chick. He owns all of them in that area. And he called me tonight, huge supporter of yours, huge supporter of the president. He said, I'm worried, and I'm hearing from a lot of people, they're worried about AI. Why am I suspicious when Bernie Sanders, Barack Obama is telling every Democrat to make that their top issue? And people that have a vested interest in a monopoly are really the people that are creating a panic that no evidence has been brought forth that shows that it's real, that human extinction is in play here. What are your thoughts on it?
0: Well, I think what the left is trying to do, they are trying to capitalize for their own power the understandable concerns that many Americans, including me, quite frankly, have about how rapid this is happening, the pitfalls that could come from this. And what they want to do is basically put government in charge. I think these AI companies, the incumbent companies like Anthropic and OpenAI, they would love to have a regulatory apparatus that would freeze them into place so that they wouldn't have to worry about competition. So you should be skeptical when you see people like Obama and Bernie doing it. On the other hand, in Florida, I passed a law and signed a law that said utilities can't increase people's power rates because of a hyperscale data center, that we're going to protect our water, that we're going to do things that the American people want to see done. And I also think there are things that need to be done, Sean, to protect children. I mean, we have had teens commit suicide after being goaded into it by ChatGPT and some of these chatbots. I think the company should be liable for that, both civilly and criminally. But that's not what Obama and Bernie are talking about. I think what they're trying to do is just a power grab and then try to manipulate tech to serve a left-wing agenda.
1: I support everything you said in the way that you said it. And to give Mark Zuckerberg credit, and maybe it was lawsuit driven, but he made a settlement, made a decision, and put those controls in place, especially on kids. I think parents appreciate that. Governor, we always appreciate your time and you coming on. Thank you. All right, coming up, a deadly new threat in the illicit drug supply. Okay, believe it or not, an elephant tranquilizer up to 100 times more potent than fentanyl is now killing American kids and drug addicts across the country. Our drug czar, Sarah Carter, will break it all.

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1: All right, tonight, an extremely dangerous opioid has just been detected in America's illicit drug supply. The White House Office of National Drug Control Policy is warning about carfentanil. That is an elephant tranquilizer that can be up to 100 times more potent than even fentanyl. Now, officials say these synthetic opioids have been linked to at least 12,500 deaths since 2023. This warning now comes following the death of actress Hayden Panettiere. Now, TMZ is now reporting tonight law enforcement sources believe that she took an oxycodone pill laced with fentanyl, and the DEA is now reportedly investigating a suspected Los Angeles drug dealer. Here with more is our drug czar, Sarah Carter. I mean, I hate to hear about any death. I hate the fact that these drugs are so insidious that people get so addicted to them. And if fentanyl isn't bad enough, and they're even putting that in weed and they sell that to kids, if that's not dangerous enough, now you have this elephant tranquilizer that's 100 times stronger?
2: Yeah, absolutely, Sean. First of all, I want to send my condolences out to Hayden Panettiere's family, to her friends, to her loved ones. It's tragic. One life is one too many. We were at the White House less than 2 weeks ago holding a memorial for Angel families and for their children. And it's just devastating to know the amount of deaths that we've seen in the United States. Now, thank God for President Trump. He's emboldened us to be able to do our job. And that is why we've sent out this ONDCP drug threat notice across the nation. This goes out to law enforcement, first responders, doctors, schools. Everyone across the country is aware now that these fentanyl analogs are in our system. How do we know that? Because under President Trump's national drug control strategy, we made emerging threats a top priority. It is chapter one in his national drug control strategy that we released earlier this year. And what do I mean by that? That means we are testing wastewater across the nation. We are working very closely with our partners as a whole of government approach with the DEA, and we were able to see this carfentanil, the rising carfentanil, fluorofentanil, methamphetamine in the system, as well as metatomidine, which was another alert that we issued just over a month ago, which is considered rhinoceros tranquilizer. These are extremely deadly drugs, and it requires our first responders and doctors to use Narcan much more than you would even with fentanyl. Illicit fentanyl pills that are on the streets. A lot of these pills that are out there, they are adulterated. That-

0: That means they're either mixed with fentanyl and they add the carfentanil to the fentanyl. So this is very, very powerful. It, most likely people do not survive when they take them. That is why we've issued these warnings to parents and to students across the country. Do not take a pill that is not prescribed to you by your doctor. You think it's an Adderall pill. You think it's an oxycodone. You think it's a Percocet. It is not. In fact, they look almost identical. It's almost impossible to tell them apart. I've talked to DEA, you know, DEA labs. They'll show me the two pills, one right next to the other. You can't even tell the difference. That is how serious this is. But here's the good news, if there is good news, right? Here's the good news. At the highest point, we were losing over 112,000 people under the Biden administration. And that was in 2023. We are at the lowest levels now of death and overdose poisonings this year, under 68,000 under President Trump. This is because of President Trump's policies. This is shutting down the border, ensuring that the drug cartels are paying a heavy price, right? We're targeting them and cutting them off at every single choke point, whether that's by land, sea, or air. This is ensuring that those who are selling drugs on our streets are going to jail. There is law and order now on our streets. And it's also on the demand side. When we see addiction, we're working very closely together now with everyone as a whole of government. We're working with Catherine Burgum on the Great American Recovery. I'm working very closely with Secretary Kennedy, with Scott Turner. This is helping people who are facing addiction, who are dealing with recovery, who need to go into treatment, ensuring that those people are getting the help that they need. This is about Americans, Sean. This is about all of us working together, fighting together to save our children's lives and to saving generations of children in the future.
1: One quick last question. When you test the wastewater around the country, that gives you an indication of where this drug is heavily concentrated geographically. Are you seeing particular areas of the country that it's showing up more? Where?
0: Well, this is what was really interesting with the fluorofentanyl and the carfentanyl. It showed up in every single state except Hawaii and South Dakota. This is how dangerous this is, Sean. It's like playing Russian roulette. Do not take a pill that is not prescribed to you by your doctor, not even from a neighbor or a friend.
1: You've been a friend of the program for years, Sarah. There's no better person. You've been on the border. You speak fluent Spanish. You have worked the drug issue on the border for years, and you're going to save a lot of lives. Thank you for the good work, and we appreciate your time as always. All right, coming up, fireworks on Capitol Hill today. Democrats facing off against Treasury Secretary Scott Bessent. They were no match for him. Also, Macklemore removed from Ed Sheeran's tour after he decided to make Palestine and politics the center of his performance. By the way, good riddance. Tommy Lahren is next, straight ahead.
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1: All right, time now for other news of the day. Let's start on Capitol Hill, shall we, where a hearing turned very ugly after several Democrats, they started screaming and yelling at our Treasury Secretary Scott Bessent. They were no match for him. Take a look.
2: Since the war started, gas prices are up 52%. Yes or no, are you aware of that?
3: Gas prices are up
2: 52% since the war started. Are you aware of this issue? Yes or no?
3: From what to what? I think that's not a good number.
2: Okay, I'm going to take that as a yes. You're playing like you don't know, but you know. Working people are paying more for utilities now than they were 5 years ago, more than 20% more. Are you aware of that?
3: I am aware of that.
2: Okay, moving on. Secretary Bessent, people are also paying over 3 times more on health insurance. Have you heard about this issue, yes or no?
3: I am aware that Obamacare is a failure.
2: Yes or no, are you aware?
3: You can ask me
2: stop filibustering and stop acting like you don't know what the facts are. Moving on.
4: Reclaiming my time. Reclaiming my time.
3: Record.
4: Reclaiming my time. Reclaiming my time.
3: Better than the past 20 years.
4: Reclaiming my time.
1: Tommy Lahren is with us. Reclaiming my time. Reclaiming my time. I was watching you guys on the Big Weekend Show, and you guys have too much fun, by the way. If I had a dollar for every time she uttered reclaiming my time, I'd be pretty wealthy.
5: You know, Sean, she does it all the time, actually. This is not the first time that we have discussed Mad Maxine doing this to Secretary Bessent. This is actually at least the second time we've discussed her doing this very thing. And I don't understand why these women have to be so rude, by the way. You can get your point across. You can ask a question without being so rude to a sitting cabinet member who's there to answer your questions. And Mad Maxine didn't even want to hear the answer. She wanted to hear herself talk. Then she wanted to cut him off. So I think this is also, in Mad Maxine's case, a case for term limits. She's been there far too long. It actually boggles my mind, Sean, that there are people that continue to vote for Maxine Waters. How does she find people to vote for her? I mean, I know that her district is, you know, a different place, a little bit liberal. But boy, you'd think they could find perhaps somebody a little bit better. Maybe not.
1: Yeah, well said. All right. So this controversy, the rapper Macklemore was removed from Ed Sheeran's American Stadium tour after going on multiple Free Palestine rants. Take a listen.
6: One of the reasons why I wanted to come on this tour was because I wanted to stand up here on stages and stadiums across America and say two words that are very near and dear to my heart: Free Palestine. I said, Free Palestine.

0: Palestine.
1: All right. Keep in mind, this is the same rapper who previously faced criticism after dressing up like an offensive caricature of a Jewish person on stage, complete with a prosthetic nose in 2014, claiming, oh, I had no idea his costume could be interpreted as anti-Semitic. He claimed he just looked like Abe Lincoln. Nice try. But according to reports, multiple venues refused to host him after his latest political rants in New Jersey. The situation escalated when New England's Patriots owner, our friend Robert Kraft, banned him. By the way, Gillette Stadium is his stadium. Good for him and good for the other venues. The tour's promoter confirming Macklemore's removal from all 10 remaining tour dates, eight of which were scheduled for NFL stadiums. Ed Sheeran clarified it was the promoter, wasn't me, who made the call. But no surprise here. Woke, you know, children's entertainer Miss Rachel had to weigh in on the drama, making multiple social media posts, including this one. Ed Sheeran had an opportunity to show that we won't be bullied into punishing people for supporting Palestine. Instead, he caved to people who refuse to accept what the world knows. A genocide is happening in Gaza. Well, genocide happened October 7th. They leave that part out. The hundreds of thousands of people that purchased tickets to see him play music, they'll see it. Here's the thing. First of all credit. Robert Kraft is a personal friend of mine. Let me be very clear. I want nothing to do with people that are racist, people that are anti-Semitic, people that are white nationalists, people that have whatever absurd agenda. I want nothing to do with them, Tommy. I'll have nothing to do with them. Period. Full stop for me. That's what my moral compass drives me.
2: Well, Sean, a couple things here. I don't think Macklemore himself has had a hit since like 2010. So I'm not even sure why he's opening for Ed Sheeran. He's blatantly anti-Semitic. And I'm somebody who's a free speech absolutist. I think we should let all the morons say all their moronic things so we can point out how moronic they are. However, when he's going to perform in these stadiums that are owned by people that have a basic level of decency, then yes, you're going to get pulled off the tour. And you know what? Poor Ed Sheeran, by the way, he is the actual headliner here. And his opening acts, not just Macklemore, but now the other ones that are dropping out in solidarity, they're taking all the shine away from Ed Sheeran and his tour, where he's out there to actually play music to people who want to hear good music. So Macklemore's a clown. Also, Sean, Macklemore pretends to be this big LGBTQ activist. I'm not so sure how that would go over in Gaza. I'm not quite sure if he's aware of that, Sean, but I don't know if you can
1: be
2: both.
1: Good. Look, I'm a free speech purist, too. But you know what? That doesn't mean anybody has to platform this guy. Period. You know what? And good for the people that made a decision. Not in my home. Tommy Lahren is fearless. We appreciate you being with us. Coming up, a new episode of my podcast dropped today. It's a much watch featuring the one and only Newt Gingrich. Straight ahead.
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1: All right, a new episode of my podcast, Hanging Out With Me, Sean Hannity, dropped this morning featuring former Speaker of the House, Newt Gingrich. Now, we taped the episode during last week's GOP convention in Dallas, covered a ton of ground from President Clinton's impeachment, the current state of politics, President Trump, my first interview with him, and a Holiday Inn hotel.

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1: Cliff and I were very deeply shaped by doing a movie called 9 Days That Changed the World.
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1: About Pope John Paul II, Saint John Paul II, going back to Poland for the first time in 1979 and shaking the entire Soviet Empire. And his consistent statement was, quoting Christ, was be not afraid. And I think my whole career, partly shaped by my father who spent, he was in World War II, Korea and Vietnam, is you get up in the, as you know, we lost in 80, 82, 84, 86, 88, 90, and 92. And so if we were going to get tired and quit, we had lots of opportunities. But I thought the country was at stake, and I thought then you don't have any choice. So I think personally, I'll go out on a limb and say, I think the odds are much better than even that by Election Day, we will win one of the most shocking off-year elections in American history.
0: 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Please set your DVR so you never, ever, ever miss an episode of Hannity. In the meantime, let not your heart be troubled. Greg Gutfeld's next. He'll put a smile on your face. 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
4: Assassination attempt questions remain. I'm Sue Guzman, Fox News. FBI Director Kash Patel facing intense questions Tuesday by the Senate Judiciary Committee, which, among other things, focused on the assassination attempt in 2024 against then-candidate Donald Trump. Patel grilled over the lack of information about the gunman in the case, as we hear from Fox's Kevin Corr.
5: An anonymous donor paid for Crooks' cremation just days after the shooting. That, according to a trove of new documents provided to the Senate Judiciary Committee Chairman Chuck Grassley as part of his ongoing inquiry into the first Trump assassination attempt. Now, the gunman's father told federal investigators about that anonymous donor, and he seemed to suggest that since he was retired and his wife wasn't working, they couldn't afford to pay for the cremation. But that infuriated some lawmakers who expressed disgust that the FBI released the body for cremation just 10 days after the shooting. What's more, Crooks apparently had no friends as a teenager, according to his father. And also in that interview, he said he had a fascination with guns. And curiously, Crooks apparently used the alias Bob Dole while ordering suspicious packages.
4: Now, President Trump said Tuesday the attempt on his life was a Democrat plot to get him out of the election. Patel facing tough questions from Democrats about his vacations and alleged drinking habits. He tells Fox's Hannity local law enforcement can vouch for him.
6: If you talk to police across the country, don't take the words of the Democrats in the Senate. The relationships of this FBI have never been better because of President Trump, because we show up, we call them, we support them, we engage with them, and we run joint operations.
4: For the third time, the House of Representatives has voted to end the conflict in Iran, approving a war powers resolution aimed at halting President Trump's ability to continue military action without congressional approval. In a helicopter crash in Chatsworth, California tonight, at least 3 people killed, 1 injured in the fiery accident, according to the LAFD.

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1: U.S. military aid intended for a number of European countries is being moved to help another area of the world. Fox's John Saucier has more.
2: $52 million worth of U.S. military assistance.

0: which will be stripped from Slovakia, North Macedonia, Tunisia, and Iraq, and now go to Panama, Peru, Ecuador, and Colombia. The State Department notifying Congress Tuesday about the reprogramming of the funding. This comes after a recent visit to Central and South America by Secretary of State Marco Rubio as the Trump administration looks to crack down on drug trafficking and illegal immigration. The administration is also looking to improve relations with countries in the Western Hemisphere, which are aligned more with the president's agenda. John Saucier, Fox News.
1: The board of the Kennedy Center has voted to close the facility amid financial issues.

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1: U.S. military aid intended for a number of European countries is being moved to help another area of the world. Fox's John Saucier has more.
2: $52 million worth of U.S. military assistance will be stripped from Slovakia, North Macedonia, Tunisia, and Iraq, and now go to Panama, Peru, Ecuador, and Colombia. The State Department notifying Congress Tuesday about the reprogramming of the funding. This comes after a recent visit to Central and South America by Secretary of State Marco Rubio as the Trump administration looks to crack down on drug trafficking and illegal immigration. The administration is also looking to improve relations with countries in the Western Hemisphere, which are aligned more with the president's agenda. John Saucier, Fox News.
1: The board of the Kennedy Center has voted to close the facility amid financial issues and a dispute over putting President Trump's name on the iconic venue. Fox's Mike Emanuel reports.
3: There has been the ongoing legal battle over the name of the Performing Arts Center. For decades, it has been known as the Kennedy Center. The board has been trying to add President Trump's name to the building's facade and nearby outdoor plaza.

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1: U.S. military aid intended for a number of European countries is being moved to help another area of the world. Fox's Joan Saucier has more.
2: $52 million worth of U.S. military assistance will be stripped from Slovakia, North Macedonia, Tunisia, and Iraq, and now go to Panama, Peru, Ecuador, and Colombia. The State Department notifying Congress Tuesday about the reprogramming of the funding. This comes after a recent visit to Central and South America by Secretary of State Marco Rubio as the Trump administration looks to crack down on drug trafficking and illegal immigration. The administration is also looking to improve relations with countries in the Western Hemisphere, which are aligned more with the president's agenda. John Saucier, Fox News.
1: The board of the Kennedy Center has voted to close the facility amid financial issues and a dispute over putting President Trump's name on the iconic venue. Fox's Mike Emanuel reports.
3: There has been the ongoing legal battle over the name of the Performing Arts Center. For decades, it has been known as the Kennedy Center. The board has been trying to add President Trump's name to the building's facade and nearby outdoor plaza. Federal Judge Christopher Cooper again today blocked the board from adding the president's name, writing, quote, simply put, defendants cannot install memorials for President Trump or anyone or anything else at the Kennedy Center without Congress's blessing. With pending court challenges, it is not clear how long this closure will last.
1: In a Truth Social post today, President Trump, chairman of the center's board, said if courts block his name from being added to the building, the reconstruction and renovation of the Kennedy Center will not take place. And Senator Chris Coons has won the Democratic primary in Delaware tonight. He is heavily favored in the general election against Michael Katz, who was victorious in the Republican primary. Coons is currently shooting for a third full term, this after taking over for Joe Biden when he became vice president in 2009.

building, the reconstruction and renovation of the Kennedy Center will not take place. And Senator Chris Coons has won the Democratic primary in Delaware tonight. He is heavily favored in the general election against Michael Katz, who was victorious in the Republican primary. Coons is currently shooting for a third full term, this after taking over for Joe Biden when he became vice president in 2009.

0: From Everywhere USA, it's Fox Across America with Jimmy Failla.
1: Tanned, rested, and ready. Fired up for a big Tuesday episode of Fox Across America with your main man, Jimmy Failla. They want you to believe that AI is about to kill us all.
2: This is total crap.
1: I'll tell you what's going to get killed in this hour is a bogus narrative that's designed to scare you into giving up your rights to the people in the government who want to control them.
3: That's just how white folks will do you.
1: Well, that's pretty much all I have is a politics to English dictionary. When you get on the air every day on this program, that's what you're listening to. I don't have a big fancy education. I spent most of my adult life driving a taxi. I am a grown man who plays video games, but I am in on the joke that in this modern political moment where Republicans want to be Democrats and vice versa, I'm not going to Thanksgiving this year because of what your sister said about Trump or the other, you know, your brother's MAGA. I'm not going. First of all, this football game between the Cowboys and the Packers is on stolen land. Do you even know that?
4: Shut up. Will you shut up?
1: I am a 3-hour-a-day opportunity for you to live in a real world with true perspective and understand that in this modern moment where politics has descended into the ultimate team sport, we're all playing for the wrong team. Okay? Your job as a civilian is not to fight like hell to beat other civilians who vote differently than you. Your job is to make sure the people in Washington are actually listening to us and respecting our wishes. Are they doing that?
5: Not even close!
1: Enter your overweight radio buddy, Jimmy Failla, who tries to hold this country together one sandwich at a time.
6: You're killing yourself the way you eat. 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
1: 888-788-9910. The phone number if you want to be a part of today's show. Sounds like a pretty good lineup. Rich Zeoli, Philadelphia radio sensation. I think he's here in the building at Fox doing some form of television today. You'll hear from him. And Trace Gallagher, the anchor of Fox News at night. He's got a fancy pants new book out called Turns Out They Were Right All Along, Lessons I Learned Eventually. And this is, of course, probably lessons from his parents and other elders in his life who imparted all kinds of wisdom on him. But, you know, you're usually reticent to take those lessons. I became a fast learner at the age of 30 because I got out of bed one day. I was driving a New York City taxi. I owed a bookie $43,000 that I didn't have. And my wife had just given birth to a child, and none of us had health insurance.
7: This could be a problem.
1: If ever there was a time to start listening to people and getting your act together. So that's all we ever try to do on this show. You can contribute to it any way you want. Republican, Democrat, Libertarian, Independent.

0: independent. We don't care. Just don't be a happy Tuesday. So Obama weighed in on the AI race.
1: He is so full of this guy.
0: Okay, well, whatever. Kamala Harris actually weighed in on the AI race.
2: Kamala is so stupid.
0: But I'll start here. Okay. Jensen Huang, who had a lot to say yesterday, he's the NVIDIA CEO. He basically, at the All-In Summit, received a phone call from President Trump on stage. And he took the call live, as they are wont to do. But everything being said hereafter about AI is rendered moot and obsolete, as far as I'm concerned, by the comments of one Jensen Huang, who has a lot of skin in this game and was pretty upfront about the fact that no one's about to die. And if they were, they might be slowing down in China. Do you think China is doing this at rapid speed because they think they're all going to get themselves killed at some point? No. What's essentially happening here, and I'm going to give you a very basic 30,000-foot view of the AI picture and conundrum. This stuff is really expensive to develop. Is it making astonishing progress? Yes. Are people all kinds of blown away by the machine learning and what the computer advancements have been? Of course they have. You've seen the videos. But the reality is, as expensive as this is, because there have been new AIs hitting the market pretty much every other week for the past few years, and those upstart AIs are closing the intelligence gap rapidly on the big boy companies, it's the big boy companies that are asking for regulation, if for no other reason than to slow roll their competitors from catching up to where they've gotten at this stage of development for a tenth of the price. Okay, the government itself, the military itself, has access to what it wants. And anybody telling you that we're all going to die is doing it. Why? People on the left don't have a ton of access to this stuff. So if the government regulates it, that gives them more say in the process. But there's this larger concern about what AI will ultimately amount to, which is control of information. And so there are a lot of interests that have a financial stake, a government control stake, in horrifying you over AI. Like the AI rollout right now this week, the panic, is a lot like COVID. Like I feel like they're 2 days away from offering us an AI vaccine at this point. Because out of nowhere, we went from not really talking about it to every prominent person in the world says we're all going to die. But here is Jensen Huang at the All In Summit telling you the truth, clip three.
3: The narrative is much more practical. Nobody's in China is saying that there's end of this and end of that and, you know, cataclysmic this and, you know,
4: doom or that.
5: Yeah. They're much more pragmatic about it. They see AI as a technology that's going to advance their economy, advance their society. And they don't have these groups who are basically saying it's going to end civilization.
3: And we're making it up. The part that is frustrating is if it was true, then we ought to talk about it and go do something about it.
4: Right.
3: Even if it's true, we ought to spend more time doing something about it than worrying a bunch of people who can't do anything about it.
0: Okay, and that is the God's honest truth. If it's true and AI is going to kill us all, why aren't they working on it instead of just blaring it out to the world and horrifying you and me who can't do anything?
6: I think he's got a point.
0: What can we do? We can't do anything. What, we can pressure our lawmakers? Ha ha! 77% of Americans want voter ID right now. The Republicans hold the majority of the Senate and the House. Are we getting voter ID? The lawmakers ain't listening to us. That's the whole point of my show, is you can't look at Democratic voters as your enemy. You can't look at Republican voters as your enemy. The Constitution was not drawn up so Republicans could fight Democrats over who controls the government. The Constitution exists so the government doesn't control us. But right now in this moment, the government very much controls us, and they want more control by scaring you over AI. Okay, I kind of talked about this yesterday. Anytime the opening position in a negotiation is do it our way or we're all going to die, it's always a scam.
7: He knows what he's talking about.
0: Climate change is coming. The fish are boiling in the ocean. World's going to end in 12 years. Do it our way or we're all going to die.
8: The world is going to end in 12 years if we don't address climate change.
9: It is clear
4: The clock is not just ticking, it is banging.
6: That's what's boiling the oceans, creating these atmospheric rivers and the rain bombs.
8: Climate change is the crisis of our lifetime. We have an obligation to future generations.
9: Just as the climate crisis is man-made, it's a scientific accepted fact around the world.
0: Oh, God.
10: Democrats are so full of crap.
0: You know, this year, for the first time since 1966, we didn't have a single hurricane recorded. Okay, so after all of that montage, I just heard climate change. The storms are getting worse. They're more expensive. They're more intense. Al Gore saying with a straight face, the oceans are boiling. Like fish are washing up on the shore with a lemon in their mouths, fully cooked. Has anyone had that sensation? I haven't. But the point is, do it our way or we're all going to die is only the starting point in a negotiation when they don't actually have any substance to back up what they're saying. The only data we have on climate change, only data, okay, that shows that man is contributing to a change in climate in a way that is actually harming us. We don't have that. The only data we have is that the people pushing climate change all have the same end to every one of their prophecies, whether the world's going to end, the oceans are boiling, the polar ice caps are melting, the bears are drowning.
11: Please give us money.
0: It doesn't matter. Okay, and that's the same thing when they say the word regulation. Okay, regulation. Well, AI is going to kill us all.
11: Please give us money.
0: Because you need money to regulate it. And you know what you need? Financial barriers to who can have access to it, which is why the big companies are suddenly pushing for government regulation because it squeezes the little guy out.
12: Bingo.
0: Okay, AI is not here to kill us. We control it. Which is a really funny clip if you cut to you and me in a bunker 3 weeks from now. Now we're all going to be fine. I don't know what you're talking about. Here is Kamala Harris when she was named the AI czar. Do you know that Joe Biden named Kamala Harris the AI czar?
13: I don't remember that ever happening.
0: Well, here she is explaining it on the day she got the gig. Clip four.
14: AI is kind of a fancy thing. It's, first of all, it's two letters. It means artificial
0: Can we just
14: intelligence.
0: Stop? Can we already stop? Kamala Harris is a classic example of a person who opens their mouth in search of something to say.
15: She's not real smart.
0: Okay, AI, it's fancy. Not a fancy, it's kind of a, oh, she goes, AI is kind of a fancy thing. It's first of all,

0: AI is going to kill us all.
1: Please give us money.
0: Because you need money to regulate it. And you know what you need? Financial barriers to who can have access to it, which is why the big companies are suddenly pushing for government regulation, because it squeezes the little guy out.
2: Bingo.
0: Okay, AI is not here to kill us. We control it. Which is a really funny clip if you cut to you and me in a bunker 3 weeks from now. Now we're all going to be fine. I don't know what you're talking about. Here is Kamala Harris when she was named the AI czar. Do you know that Joe Biden named Kamala Harris the AI czar?
3: I don't remember that ever happening.
0: Well, here she is explaining it on the day she got the gig. Clip four.
4: AI is kind of a fancy thing. It's, first of all, it's two letters. It means artificial
0: Can we just
4: intelligence.
0: Stop? Can we already stop? Kamala Harris is a classic example of a person who opens their mouth in search of something to say.
5: She's not real smart.
0: Okay, AI, it's fancy, not a fancy, it's kind of, a, oh, she goes, AI is kind of a fancy thing. It's first of all, two letters.
6: It's as idiotic as it is.
0: First of all, it's two letters. But every time you listen to Kamala Harris speak, she sounds like she's trying to convince a bouncer to let her back into the bar she got kicked out of. Here it is, clip four.
4: But ultimately what it is it's about machine learning. And so the machine is taught. And part of the issue here is what information is going into the machine that will then determine, and we can predict then, if we think about what machine, what information is going in, what then will be produced in terms of decisions and opinions that may be made through that process.
0: Oh my gosh, Kamala Harris, did you find, like, really does sound like she's trying to convince a bouncer to let her back into the bar. AI, I'm worried about it. It's like two letters, but like machines learning stuff and like what we tell them is like really important and stuff. The point is, everybody who's suddenly showing up to this party, Kamala, Barack Obama calling for regulations, what do they all have in common? Liberals.
7: Bingo, man, bingo.
0: Give J.D. Vance credit, because J.D. Vance was like, when in the history of the world have big tech companies ever asked the government for more regulation? The answer is never. So I'm a little suspicious of why they're doing it here. And Trump called into the All In podcast and said exactly this, clip two.
8: The data centers are great and they make people wealthy and they make states wealthy. And it's the oil of the next 20, 25 years. It's bigger than the internet and the AI, you know, much more so. And they're just playing right into the hands of a lot of people that don't want to see it happen. And that could be political people. It could also be China. And we're not going to let that happen. It's a hoax. And
9: you're right. We're not going to let that happen, sir.
8: No, we're not going to let it happen. And the robots are not going to be taking over the world. And that's not going to happen.
0: Okay. And he's not lying. Okay. And that's the third facet to this. American AI companies want more regulation because it slows down their competitors and it's going to reduce their own overhead by denying their competitors access to a technological advances they paid to make. Okay. The other subset to this is China. China, our biggest geopolitical foe in the world, is ratcheting up their acceleration and their investment in AI technology. They are never pumping the brakes for as long as we are alive on this planet. What they are doing in the meantime, though, is pumping a lot of information into our country via social media about the dangers of data centers and the existential threat posed to us by AI. Why? Because that weakens support for the thing we're trying to do. Imagine when we stopped the Nazis and ended World War II with the Manhattan Project. If TikTok existed and you were getting a video in your algorithm every third second telling you how bad and dastardly the Manhattan Project was and how we were all going to be the victims of it in the end, as if we were developing this weapon to harm ourselves instead of our enemies. That's why there's so much money. That's why there are so many articles in your algorithm, courtesy of China. It's because they don't want us to develop the next big weapon before they do. So when it comes to the doomerism of like, whoa, AI is going to kill us all any minute now, the only people who want you to believe that are the Chinese people who are too busy developing their own AI to stop and laugh at you.
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12: Look, if you hate cops just because they're cops, the next time you get in trouble,

0: Manhattan Project was and how we were all going to be the victims of it in the end, as if we were developing this weapon to harm ourselves instead of our enemies. That's why there's so much money. That's why there are so many articles in your algorithm, courtesy of China. It's because they don't want us to develop the next big weapon before they do. So when it comes to the doomerism of like, whoa, AI is going to kill us all any minute now, the only people who want you to believe that are the Chinese people who are too busy developing their own AI to stop and laugh at you.
1: And I'm out here in the real world, and I know what's right or wrong or bullshit.
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0: There it is, Fox Across America with Jimmy Failla. Doing a damn thing, 888-788-9910. Going to get to some of your calls in the very next segment because, you know, people do want to weigh in on the AI stuff. Here's the president's jump off. He was in County Clare, Ireland, clip 9.
1: We're leading China in AI. We're the most sophisticated country in the world. And frankly, I want to keep it that way because whoever wins AI wins. And we can put guardrails, we can do this and that, but I think you have a lot of negative forces that are bringing it up that shouldn't be bringing it up, and they're bringing up things that won't happen. But whoever wins with AI wins.
0: Okay, so that's the Trump man says whoever wins with AI wins. That is actually the truth. And AI represents a lot of things going forward, one of which has to do with the flow of information. Molly Hemingway made a good point about this yesterday on our air. Let me play it for you, clip 8.
2: And it's a political issue in part because almost all of these tech oligarchs are aligned with the Democrat Party. That's why you're seeing Barack Obama come out and endorse this regulatory scheme, or Hakeem Jeffries. And we're in this age of AI control of the media. We went from radio to TV to the internet, and now we're in AI algorithmic control. So he who wins algorithmic control controls the world for the decades to come. And that's really important because these people support censorship and they support embrace of left-wing ideologies, and it could really be devastating if they do form a cartel, shut out everybody else, and make it so that information is not free.
0: There you go. So that's Molly Hemingway, and she's talking about the political motivation to regulating this, to censoring it, to controlling the way information gets distilled through the artificial intelligence and the fact that it can already pre-screen an algorithm. Like, I can tell you oftentimes, you know, the reason we have something on this show called permanent audio, when I play you a clip that's from like a politician saying something in 2018 or 2012 or 2021, is oftentimes those old clips that are damaging to Democrats get taken out of the search engine. Like one of the famous ones, when we talk about biological men competing against biological women, I've played you this clip a lot about Serena Williams on David Letterman's show in 2013 saying I would get beat by a man in less than 5 minutes and I wouldn't score a point because the men are bigger and faster and they hit harder. I only want to play women's tennis. I've probably played that clip 1,000 times on this show. But if you tried to go find it on the internet, it might take you 2 hours because they filtered it out because it runs counter to their narrative. Okay, that's one of the biggest challenges that AI poses in the future, is not that we're just going to wake up one day and soda machines are going to be shooting cans at you violently like an old Stephen King film. Okay, it's that the flow of information and organic spread of truth is going to be done at the behest of whoever wants you to believe whatever they believe. That's the bigger inherent danger. That's why a lot of us support a free market where they can compete for the best product and the best ideas, and we can ensure speech rights for everyone along the way. Why? Because one person, meaning the government, doesn't

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1: Fox News, I'm Ted Lindner. A federal judge has blocked the board of the Kennedy Center from adding President Trump's name to the building facade.
2: D.C. Federal Judge Christopher Cooper wrote that the Kennedy Center board cannot install memorials for President Trump or anyone or anything else at the Kennedy Center without Congress's blessing, and that an August board resolution pushing to add the president's name to the building facade violated an earlier court ruling on the matter.
1: Sources telling Fox the Kennedy Center board has voted to immediately close the facility, citing safety concerns and funding issues. Delaware's primary election taking place Tuesday, incoming Chris Coons in a bid for a third full term, winning the Democratic nomination for the Senate. He'll face off in November against the winner of the Republican primary, Michael Katz. In the state's only congressional House race, incumbent Sarah McBride is running unopposed in the Democratic primary. America's listening to Fox News.

0: 888-789-9910 is our phone number. Going to let some of you sound off on this AI thing. Is it really like a hoax, like the president says, or are we all going to die? I kind of lean towards the president on this one. Anytime a negotiation between us and the government begins with, we're all going to die, and that's what they're telling you on the left, I tend to be suspicious. When I started here at Fox, I was a writer on Kennedy's Fox Business Show, and the big story was net neutrality. And if we end net neutrality, we're all going to die.
1: That is a fact check false.
0: It's been gone for over 10 years. We're still here. Okay, the vaccine mandate. If we don't mandate the vaccine, all of you people are going to die.
1: That is a fact check false.
0: Sadly, vaccinated people, getting past rates of injuries and the high level of miscarriages, vaccinated people died of COVID. Sadly, they caught it and died. So they were lying when they said it was a vaccine. You might tell me it was a therapeutic, but did it block transmission of the actual virus? No. When was the last time you heard of 100,000 people vaccinated with the measles virus getting the measles? You know, you haven't. That's the point, because it was an actual vaccine. Okay, COVID was a therapeutic rushed to market. And one of the reasons people are so upset with public health at this juncture is because of how many different ways we were lied to justify the government's incrimination into your life. Again, Democrats who were my body, my choice when it comes to abortion said it was your body and their choice when it came to the vaccine. If you don't get this vaccine, I know you might be young and healthy. You might not think you need it. Okay? But that's not your prerogative. It's ours, because you could kill another person. And I used to say this at the time. I was like, hey, man, if the vaccine works, you don't have to care who gets it, because you're good. The minute you get it, you're good. You know, if my wife is feeling frisky, I don't make the neighbors put on a condom so she doesn't get pregnant. Doesn't make any sense. What are we talking about here? Okay, but that's essentially how they sold you COVID and took away a lot of your freedoms in the process. Net neutrality was going to kill you. COVID was going to kill you. How many times have they told you that if we don't let five-year-old kids get gender reassignment surgery, they're going to grow up and kill themselves? It's emotional blackmail. Climate change. Oh, the world's going to end. We're all going to die. That's how it works. Every time someone says we're all going to die, it's followed up with,
2: we want more money.
0: We're all going to die. Got to give us some more money here. Come on. Let's go. We're all going to die. So you got to give us the money.

0: or people are going to die. It's going to be your fault. We're going to die because of you. That's what they do. It's a scam. Okay, here's David Sachs talking to CBS. He's Trump's AI czar. Clip 6.
1: I think we are in a political season right now. It feels like a panic is being ginned up. And so I do think that the threat here has been exaggerated. No one is saying that they shouldn't take steps on their own to prioritize the safety of their own products. Again, every corporation in America has an obligation.
2: But he's calling it a hoax.
1: Well, no, the hoax is that somehow we're going to be extinct as a species within a few years because of AI, and therefore we have to stop completely.
0: Thank you. Okay. That's what he's calling the hoax, is that AI is about to wipe us all out and we have to slam on the brakes. Do you know who is spreading that narrative in this country? China. China is spending a bazillion dollars to peddle that narrative through social media influencers and TikTok algorithms because they want us to slow down the thing they're doing. This really makes me feel old. You know, when the first time you become an adult and it's your house now and you tell your kid to shut the door because he's letting the air out or whatever, and you're like, wow, I just aged 20 years. I'm about to age 20 years on the radio. Because I can remember driving my cab 20 years ago and Rush Limbaugh talking about how the biggest backer of climate change initiatives in America was China. And China was thrilled when we got into that non-binding Paris Climate Accord agreement. Why? Because we were essentially impeding our own economic progress, slowing down our own economy by imposing all kinds of expensive and burdensome regulations on our own manufacturing sector in the name of making a cleaner planet. But what was China doing? China was opening more coal plants every single week. Okay? And why were they doing that? Because they did not believe fossil fuels were all going to get us killed. But a bigger point to be made when it comes to climate change is we share the planet with China. So no matter what America pledges to do, if China is out polluting us 5-1, it doesn't make a difference. I said this yesterday. I've said this a lot on the show. You got to think of the world like a swimming pool. If America decides we're the no peeing section, okay, but China has a peeing section, guess what's going to happen down our end eventually? Yep, there you go. There you go. But China spent a lot of money. I remember Rush Limbaugh saying this on the radio, is that they're pumping it in through the mainstream media and all the universities and those indoctrination huts that hate America. And they were doing it. Why? Because they wanted enough Americans, a lot of liberal white people anyway, to develop a savior complex and tell us that they were the only thing standing between us and existential demise. And in the process, we started creating a lot of burdens on our manufacturing sector, reconfiguring the way automobile manufacturers approach the market instead of going for a natural supply and demand relationship. They were suddenly getting mandates from the government to build X amount of electric cars, whether the market was there for them or not. Okay, and you know who loved that? China. You know who wasn't selling tons of electric cars at the time? China. Okay, you can get an electric car in China if you think they're cool. But you're not going to buy one because the government wants you to. The government doesn't care. They're opening up coal plants. They don't care. So I feel like I just aged 20 years because AI is the same jump off as climate change. The people being told it's going to kill us all are being told that because China has funded an influence campaign in our country while they themselves continue to step on the gas. That's how you try to gain an advantage against a geopolitical foe. So if China's not going to slow their roll, of course we're not going to slow our roll. Why would we? That's going to give them an advantage when it comes to economics, when it comes to information, and yes, when it comes to war. So I don't doubt that you're going to have somebody in your family who's had this cross paths with their algorithm who goes, we got to stop this immediately. This stuff's about to kill us. Well, I got news for you. If the other side of the world's developing a thing that's going to kill us and the only thing that can stop it is our thing that's going to kill them, you know, you got to look at it no differently than war. 888-788-9910. Sergio is over in, he's in Utica, actually, one of my favorite places in the world. He heard the Kamala speech. He's not impressed. Sergio.
3: Hey, Jimmy, how you doing?
0: It's going. Did our former AI czar, Kamala Harris, make a believer out of you?
3: Well, you know what? She brought me back like 55 years to when I was in fourth or fifth grade.
0: Oh, no.
3: And we had, you get a kid that gets called up to the front of the classroom to do an oral report, and they're totally not ready for it. They start fumbling around with the words.
0: The person who didn't read the book report. And now they're,
3: right.
0: Yep. That's funny. Laura Ingraham played a clip last night where she's talking about AI. It's so funny. Kamala goes, the thing about breaking barriers is you have to break stuff. And we're like, what's even happening here? Like, she's trying to hit a word limit. But, I mean, how can you listen to her speak in the circles that she does and walk away thinking she understands the complexities of AI or how it's going to affect us going forward? You can't. And that's a thing, okay? Sergio, you shouldn't even be listening to Kamala Clips. In a better world, peepers would still be open and you'd be living good up there in Utica.
3: Well, I grew up in San Francisco on California Street, and we had the number one municipal railway, California number one bus, was an electric bus.
0: Oh, wow.
3: There weren't a lot of kids riding on it.
0: I love that.
3: But if it came down the hill too fast and it bounced across a couple of intersections, the big poles that connected it to the cables up above for the power would pop off, and then they go, they're like antennas flying all over the place, left and right.
0: Holy
3: bumping
0: hell.
3: Into other wires and stuff. So that was that was the excitement on the number one California line.
0: Well, at least you had a train that went somewhere. Normal California doesn't have that. They're 100 billion into a train to nowhere right now. So at least you had a train. It brought you some theatrics. Sergio, great analysis as always. Let's do it again, brother. Crystal is out in North Dakota, and I want to get to Crystal really quickly because she went to the midterm conventions. Crystal, hey, girl.
2: Hey there. I took my notebooks with me, so took lots of notes.
0: Oh, I love when you bring your notebook. All right, tell me what you saw in Dallas. What was happening?
2: Well, I saw some people from Kentucky.
0: Ooh.
2: And we said a prayer for Mitch McConnell that he would come back to the Senate.
0: Ooh.
2: Magically, that happened yesterday. And we're also saying prayers for Andy Barr to be the next governor in Kentucky.
0: Mm-hmm.
2: I met people from Minnesota, California. Did not get to shake hands with Darlene Graham, who's running for the Senate, but she was coming through the aisle, got a chance to wave at her, say good luck. Some people from Alaska sat behind us.
0: Ooh.
2: We had people, the front row Joes. That was so fun to watch those guys.
0: Yeah.
2: We had the North Carolina ladies.
0: Mm-hmm.
2: And we also saw the hostages.
0: Ooh.
2: There was a segment where the people who had been held hostage in Gaza and other places in the U.S. thanked the president for bringing them home.
0: Oh, wow.
2: And it was a little bit of an emotion there thinking about that, as well as families whose members, family members had been shot.
0: Ooh.
2: And they all had said if the laws had been enforced, these immigrants would have either been deported or had been jailed already for some other past offenses, and their family members would not have been dead.
0: Yeah, it's crazy.
2: So it's very powerful.
0: Yeah, I mean, yeah, it's
2: and a lot of people. We had buses that took us to the hotels back and forth. There's 20,000 of us. And you just talk to people. You're standing in line, you're not grumbling, not complaining. We're saying, wow, we're so happy to be here. It's exciting. We get to see the president. We got to see Vice President Vance. We got to see Secretary of Treasury Bessent, Erica Kirk. The whole stadium was, you know, standing to honor her and just wish her the best. It was
0: good.
2: A fantastic experience.
0: Yeah, no, I'm glad. There's such a good vibe to those big Trump events because they focus a lot about what's right with America. Okay. And the what's wrong, a lot of it had to do with socialism, which is good. And I'm glad you brought up the conventions, because the truth is, for all this talk about socialism in everybody's newsfeed this time a week ago, it's now gone. Because everyone's focused on AI. And I'm going to build on what Crystal just said. Crystal, thank you for the call, deal. You still got it. Barack Obama. I don't know if you saw his post, but we woke up on Sunday to Barack Obama calling for larger regulation of AI. Okay? He's urging the Democrats in a memo that went out that was seen far and wide across the country on Sunday. He is urging Democrats to prioritize a plan around artificial intelligence, saying that's what he would be doing if he was running for president in 2028. Now, why is Obama suddenly out of nowhere, without ever mentioning AI once, talking about AI constantly? Why, Jimmy? Why? Because it changes the conversation away from socialism.
4: Oh, wow!
0: And that's the third facet to why this AI we're all going to die narrative just showed up in your life Monday morning like it's the only thing we've ever talked about until the day we die. Okay, number one, China wants it there because they want the U.S. to slow down, because we're about five times ahead of them right now because of how much money we invested in it on the front end. Okay, so there's a big motivation by China.

0: to fund an influence campaign that convinces you AI is going to kill you. So you put pressure on people in your life to hate AI too and want to reel it back in. No data centers. That's the big anti-data center thing. Guys, your data center is not jacking up your water bill. It's lowering your property taxes because they get abatements and you get kickbacks. Money gets made, and towns that were formerly factory towns that have an empty downtown, a lot of them are getting a revitalization. And they're getting an influx of jobs and local revenue. Okay, that's a real thing. But China doesn't want you to seize that economic boom because that helps America accelerate its lead against China. Okay, Democrats don't want you investing in things that might revitalize your town if they are considered a win for Donald Trump. Think about how many Democrats, because the number is zero. Think about how many Democrats are out there praising Donald Trump for cutting prescription drug prices for the first time in presidential history. Donald Trump is the first president to cut prescription drug prices. It has not happened since they became a thing under Richard Nixon. Can I give this to you really quick, just so we're on the same page? I'm reading the chart right here. Okay, Nixon, they went up about 3%. Okay, Nixon's second term, he wasn't around long, they went up 2%. Under Jimmy Carter, they went up 12%. Under Ronald Reagan, they went up really high, 18%. Reagan's second term, they went up about 13%. Under George H.W. Bush, they went up 16%. Under Bill Clinton, they went up 5% both years. And most of that, to be clear, was just because of Viagra.
1: I believe that together we can make America great again.
0: Bush 43, the drug prices went up 8%, and they went up in the second term about 6%. Obama, the drug prices went up about 4%. Donald Trump's first term in office, they went up by how much, you guys? About 2%. Under Biden, pretty much the same 2%. Under this Donald Trump, they're down 4%. It has never happened in the history of the country. Are there any Democrats out there acknowledging that?
2: The answer would be no.
0: The answer would be no. The only Democrat we've even heard mention the Trump savings accounts were Gavin Newsom, because he wanted to appear pragmatic. And he said, wow, the Trump savings account are actually a good thing. You should throw money into the stock market for your kid and start their journey towards financial literacy. And then he went on to push his own stupid California account that's going nowhere. But the point is, Donald Trump has delivered a lot of wins for America. You're sitting here on the lowest recorded murder rate in history. No one's talking about the good because they want to bump him out of office. It's the same thing with the AI data centers. Anything Trump does, they want to sell it to you as we're all going to die. He doesn't know what he's doing. It's a grift. They're getting rich. China loves that the Democrats do that. Okay, and that's where all of these motivations come from. But the biggest political motivation behind AI is that it changes the conversation around socialism.
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5: I enjoyed it. It was an unbelievably interesting experience.

0: up about 4%. Donald Trump's first term in office, they went up by how much, you guys? About 2%. Under Biden, pretty much the same 2%. Under this Donald Trump, they're down 4%. It has never happened in the history of the country. Are there any Democrats out there acknowledging that?
1: The answer would be no.
0: The answer would be no. The only Democrat we've even heard mention the Trump savings accounts were Gavin Newsom, because he wanted to appear pragmatic. And he said, wow, the Trump savings account, they're actually a good thing. You should throw money into the stock market for your kid and start their journey towards financial literacy. And then he went on to push his own stupid California account that's going nowhere. But the point is, Donald Trump has delivered a lot of wins for America. You're sitting here on the lowest recorded murder rate in history. No one's talking about the good because they want to bump him out of office. It's the same thing with the AI data centers. Anything Trump does, they want to sell it to you as we're all going to die. He doesn't know what he's doing. It's a grift. They're getting rich. China loves that the Democrats do that. Okay, and that's where all of these motivations come from. But the biggest political motivation behind AI is that it changes the conversation around socialism.
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4: I enjoyed it. It was an unbelievably interesting experience.

Bang, there it is. Fox Across America. Jimmy Fallon in New York City all week long. I will be in Reading, Pennsylvania, Saturday night, the Santander Performing Arts Center. And it is going to be an absolute banger. We had a wild time in Arkansas this past week. And if you saw me in Fayetteville at the Ozark Music Hall, shout out to you. Especially everybody who found, I had a rental car. Everybody who found me outside the venue. We wound up like hanging out in the parking lot, like we were tailgating for a football game. It was a really bizarre experience, but I loved it. And flew home in time to have a proper NFL Sunday. But this coming week, I will be in Reading. Then the following week, I'm at Parents Weekend at Lincoln's College. My kid's off at college. And then we go on the road hard in October. October 3rd, we're in Richmond. If you're listening on WRVA, get moving. October 10th, we added a second show that's about to sell out at the Capitol Theater down in Clearwater, Florida. Our HBO listeners are all over that. I mean, my God, the first show sold out in like 8 seconds. So thank you. Really flattering stuff. October 17th is my triumphant return to the Pikes Peak Event Center. That's where I performed on July 13th, the night Trump got shot in 2024. So we're heading back to Pikes Peak. That is the 17th of October. Then the 24th. Of October, October 24th, if you're listening on KSRO, that is a home game for you. We are at the Luther Burbank Center for the Arts right there in Santa Rosa, California. And then November just gets crazier from there. Grand Junction, Colorado. We're going out to Indianapolis on November the 14th. Then we're going to be in Oklahoma City, November the 21st. Then I'm home for Thanksgiving, and we close it out December the 5th up in Concord, New Hampshire. So this is a fall schedule. It's aggressive. But William, my comedy pimp, foot on the gas in 2027, just the same. We added two more shows today that'll go on sale soon. So if you want to come out, be a part of this live, which you should, if only because you'll look around the room and go, wow, there's a lot of cool people left in the world. Everybody who comes to our shows are fun. The Q&As are hilarious. The meet and greets are outrageous. And you get it. There's a lot of people in on the joke that if you're living in this country, you hit the lottery. And so we don't have to be dragged down by all of these moon bats running for Congress who want to defund the police and abolish capitalism. But we can get together for an hour on a Saturday night and laugh our ass.

The Q&As are hilarious. The meet and greets are outrageous. And you get it. There's a lot of people in on the joke that if you're living in this country, you hit the lottery. And so we don't have to be dragged down by all of these moon bats running for Congress who want to defund the police and abolish capitalism. But we can get together for an hour on a Saturday night and laugh our ass.

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2: Not happy with the high court. I'm Ted Lindner, Fox News. President Trump lashing out at the U.S. Supreme Court over its decision on mail-in ballots. Attorney General Todd Blanche says the Justice Department will comply with the order, but he says the administration wants to assure free and fair elections. Blanche also says the president's frustrated by recent rulings.
3: The idea that President Trump shouldn't be allowed to communicate to the American people his frustration, I don't share that.
2: In a social media post, the president wrote the justices are not the people he interviewed, but merely a shell of their original selves. Increasing concerns over the advancement of artificial intelligence continue to ripple across Capitol Hill and the private sector. Fox's Aisha Hosni with details on that and more from the White House.
4: House Speaker Mike Johnson downplaying AI doomsday warnings as AI continues to confound Washington. Senate Minority Leader Chuck Schumer slamming Republicans for not reining it in. At the center of the president's decision is the AI race with China. Just last week, the government identified six Chinese AI firms accused of stealing data from American AI companies. Meanwhile, the president on Truth Social claiming new evidence shows the Butler, Pennsylvania assassination attempt was a, quote, Democrat plot to get me out of the election that failed. But FBI Director Kash Patel testified on the Hill that the shooter, Thomas Crooks, wasn't speaking to anyone but his parents.
2: This comes as lawmakers from both sides of the aisle unite behind the Frontier Act, which is aimed at establishing national safety guardrails for the development of artificial intelligence. And a news helicopter has crashed in the Chatsworth community of Los Angeles while covering a bus collision. This happened Tuesday night. Killed three people. The aircraft crashing in a parking lot at or near a self-storage facility in the community, which is in Los Angeles's San Fernando Valley. The aircraft involved a news helicopter. At least one of the deceased appeared to be someone on the ground. America.

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1: Delaware held their primary elections on Tuesday. Incoming Chris Coons in his bid for a third full term, winning the Democratic nomination for the Senate. He'll face off in November against the winner of the Republican primary, Michael Katz, in the state's only congressional House race. Incumbent Sarah McBride is running unopposed in the Democratic primary. The FBI apprehending a suspect charged with planning a terror attack. Fox's Alexandria Huff with more.
2: Federal agents in Pennsylvania have charged 21-year-old Jonathan Hunter Kramer of Valencia, PA, with attempting to commit terrorism on behalf of ISIS. Last weekend, an FBI surveillance team tracked Kramer as he bought a burner phone, got a long black bag, checked into a hotel with cash, and loaded up on weapons. This investigation came after a tip came in March about some nefarious behavior online, allegedly by Kramer. He was intercepted in a hotel parking lot in Cranberry Township, with authorities seizing a semi-automatic rifle, high-capacity magazines, nearly 200 rounds of ammunition, 30 knives, and a prayer rug, according to FBI Director Kash Patel.
1: Jonathan Hunter Kramer had allegedly been on the FBI's radar for 3 years, since 2023, when he was charged and adjudicated delinquent by Pennsylvania state authorities for an alleged role in a plot to commit a mass casualty incident and for allegedly possessing child sexual abuse material. The Kennedy Center is closing, at least for now. Now, the board voting to close over financial issues and a dispute over putting President Trump's name on the iconic performing arts venue. According to Fox News sources, prior to Tuesday's board meeting, a federal judge blocked the Kennedy Center board from adding the president's name to the structure or to the grounds, saying that it would violate an earlier ruling that his name was illegally added to the building. Judge Christopher Cooper ruling that, quote, simply put, defendants cannot install memorials for President Trump or anyone or anything else at the Kennedy Center without the blessing from Congress. I'm Ted Lindner, and this is Fox News.

0: Welcome to your 10 at 10. I'm a 7 in California. Good evening, everyone. The Emmys were last night. I did not watch. Hell, if I wanted to see dim-witted narcissists pat themselves on the back for reading other people's scripts, I'll just watch this guy. Former President Bill Clinton said the CIA abandoned a plan to kill bin Laden before 9/11 over fears that innocent civilians could die. Hillary disagreed, saying, "Isn't that the fun of it?" For his last meal, Georgia death row inmate Stacey Humphreys requested brisket, ribs, a bacon cheeseburger, chicken wings, pizza, French fries, 2 kinds of ice cream, and 2 large sodas. After hearing the news, Chris Christie just slaughtered a family. Turned himself in. After a 3-month absence, Senator Mitch McConnell has returned to the Senate. Not on purpose, his speeding ambulance crashed into the Capitol. An Idaho man set a brand new world record by folding 415 paper airplanes in just 1 hour. A skill that will definitely come in handy when he's not banging chicks. At 85, Martha Stewart says she's thinking about posting nude selfies of her on Instagram. Let's help her with this quandary. Don't. Well, this is grim. A crocodile head was found in a man's luggage at airport security. But here's the weird part. The luggage was made out of humans.
1: I get it.
0: Finally, a New York City artist who goes by the name Ham went fully nude for 3 straight days on a downtown sidewalk. Well, being naked in public makes you an artist. Call me Picasso. Fox could have been bigger, but it's okay. All right. So the media thinks the biggest threat to women's sports isn't trans men, empty seats, or missed layups. It's hot chicks. Despite them being the only reason I watch 60 Minutes. I know. Leslie Stahl, I'd like to spend 60 minutes with that, huh? Woo, baby. But actress Sydney Sweeney just appeared in a sexy ad for a gambling site. Now, warning, we're going to watch it. So if your wife's around, now would be a good time for her to make you a BLT.
2: Think you know sports? Prove it. Novig is just sports. So they wanted a show. And the sport. How about this? Sports. You can't trade this. I just look at here. No betting on wars or deaths, and no politics. Just you, your takes, and sports.
0: Of course, everyone in the WNBA reacted to that the exact same way, with a boner. But the media treated it like the biggest danger to women's sports since the invention of the remote control. Hollywood Reporter highlighted people saying the ad was exactly why women in sports aren't taken seriously. Variety piled on, accusing her of sexualizing women in sports. One gymnast said female athletes have been over-sexualized, reduced to our bodies, forced to fight to be taken seriously for what we can actually do. Another called the ad very damaging for female athletes. One Olympian said, "I can't describe how infuriated I feel when I watch this," calling the ad a kick in the face. So very damaging, a kick in the face, which seems more like the consequences girls face when playing against biological males, not some broad posing naked on a pool table. Thank you. I'll take it. Why not? Sid isn't giving women serious head injuries from a blistering volleyball strike or taking podiums away from young women who wake up early for practice and dedicate their lives to sports. She was half naked in a commercial. That's not damaging, unless you're a 9th grader's tube sock. Meanwhile, when Sophie Cunningham actually stands up for women's sports, the people who claim to defend women's bodies, they go quiet. That's a real kick in the face. Now, Sweeney had a simple response to all this crap, posting photos of female athletes who post nude for ESPN's body issue, including athletes like Megan Rapinoe. Of course, sexualizing Rapinoe wasn't very damaging to women's sports, just to your eyeballs. Yeesh. But this isn't the first time Sid has been ripped for an ad. Posing in jeans once made her a white supremacist, as if blue jeans were a white hood. Here's CBC's enlightening take.
1: She did the American Eagle advertisement, which many people felt was like a dog whistle for eugenics. The latest season of Euphoria, her character does go through this sort of arc of sex work, and many people are starting to say, wow, I thought that was a show. I didn't realize that was actually her real life. And so they're very upset about this ad.
0: Journalism now boils down to many people. Many people said this. Is many people a Spanish person? It's amazing how women in the media are the worst to other women. But what do you expect from a five? Generous? But the problem for critics isn't that we're all paying attention to Sweeney. The problem is why. Critics aren't reacting to the ad. They're reacting to biology. Sexual attraction is not optional. It's the engine for human attention, pair bonding, reproduction, three things a lot of women are having trouble with these days, and it's not Sid's fault, it could be the politics. So when an ad features a hot chick, it's not inventing a new vice. Sweeney didn't just discover the rules of attraction, the skin, the symmetry, the waist to hip ratio, the carefree look that says, I don't care that you're 60. She's just embracing the signal that organizes most human behavior since the dawn of man.

0: kind. But I love the terms they use, calling Sweeney's appeal sexualization, as if you should not be sexy until some homely, angry committee approves it. Or accusing men of objectification as if we also find chairs and end tables hot. But leftists believe you're not supposed to notice things. Big hairy men in dresses, no, that's a woman. Adolescents doing drag, no, that's enlightened entertainment, not a truly disgusting perversion. And then they say beauty and sexiness in an ad is bad. Sorry, commies, it predates capitalism. Dismissing the visual language of attraction dismisses your own survival, which is not surprising coming from people who thought Dylan Mulvaney was a great choice for Nike and Bud, who both then saw a sharp drop in market value. That's some extinction-level thinking brought to you by people who would rather die off than get off.
1: Here he is.
0: Let's welcome tonight's guest. At his bachelor party, he had the stripper put on clothes. Fox News contributor Tom Shalhoub. He's so British, his blood type is Earl Grey. Host of Piers Morgan on Sunset, Piers Morgan. They call him an insult comic because he's an insult to comedy. Comedian Rich Voss. And she's so thin, stick figures draw her. New York Times bestselling author and Fox News contributor, Kat Chick. Tom, you know, I think about these kinds of controversies, and I always think there's something else behind the thing that bothers them, and it is the biology of it. Like, if she were unattractive, it wouldn't matter.
2: Yeah, because haven't, for the past decade, we've been celebrating all sorts of fat, naked athletes?
0: Yes.
2: Anytime you looked at that ESPN, the magazine, which it went out of business in 2019, by the way.
0: Yeah.
2: But they had their body issue, which was basically a naked issue. And I'm so glad she retweeted that. I don't know how she does it. Anything she does is a major news story. And it's masterful. By the way, I checked, and she's got a back-end deal with this website. Yes,
0: yeah.
2: Like I think she owns part of the company, like, or she's got a stake in it, which is how she does things with these advertisers now, because she's very smart. But the whole thing is really amazing. That woman that you posted the interview with, she was ostensibly an entertainment reporter, and she said, very simply in the interview, she said, oh, Sydney Sweeney had a good career, and then one of her relatives had a MAGA hat on, and then her career experienced a catastrophe. Like, she admitted the whole thing.
0: Yes.
2: That's all it came from. To my knowledge, she has never come out with anything that's really political or conservative. Word got out that she has some MAGA people in her family, and that now they're out to destroy her in that way. So that's why they're going crazy for this.
0: That's a great point. I can safely say I've never heard a single word that Sydney Sweeney has said. Even when she's talking. Piers, it must be strange looking at women like that, so attractive, coming from England.
3: Wow!
4: Whoa!
3: An early shot across the pond.
0: No, I mean, you do have Liz Hurley, but come on, she's like 80 now. But what do you think this is? Do you think it's more about envy than it is about sexualization and all that postmodern?
3: I got to be honest, I've never been so disgusted in all my life by the reaction to the advert, because it's pathetic and exhausting and predictable and laced with hypocrisy. The sight of Megan Rapinoe naked, by the way, a sight I can now never get back.
0: Yes.
3: Okay? But the same Megan Rapinoe who has advocated relentlessly for men to compete in women's sports, conveniently after she herself retired, I noticed. Mm-hmm. But is quite happy to watch, for example, at the Paris Olympics, a male boxer competing and winning a gold medal in the women's boxing competition. A guy who'd been banned by the World Championships for having male chromosomes. Literally made a young Italian female boxer quit after 40 seconds, saying, I've never been hit this hard in my life. These people will endorse that, but they're outraged by Sydney Sweeney, who's not an athlete, not a sportswoman. She's just doing a fun commercial for a gambling company, right, which, as you say, she has a stake in. I remember we talked about body positive.
0: Mm-hmm.
3: You might remember this. It was a

0: model called Tess Holliday, who was a cover of Cosmopolitan magazine. Mm. She was 320 pounds and 5'1".
1: Wow.
0: And the whole piece was about she was a shining example of body positivity. Mm. And anyone that questioned that, who actually said, well, no, she's morbidly obese and maybe a negative imagery to young women, for example.

0: Is it pathetic and exhausting and predictable and laced with hypocrisy? The sight of Megan Rapinoe naked, by the way, a sight I can now never get back.
1: Yes.
0: Okay? But the same Megan Rapinoe who has advocated relentlessly for men to compete in women's sports, conveniently after she herself retired, I noticed. Mm-hmm. But is quite happy to watch, for example, at the Paris Olympics, a male boxer competing and winning a gold medal in the women's boxing competition. A guy who'd been banned by the World Championships for having male chromosomes. Literally made a young Italian female boxer quit after 40 seconds, saying, I've never been hit this hard in my life. These people will endorse that, but they're outraged by Sydney Sweeney, who's not an athlete, not a sportswoman. She's just doing a fun commercial for a gambling company, right, which, as you say, she has a stake in. I remember we talked about body positive. Mm-hmm. You might remember this. There was a model called Tess Holliday, who was a cover of Cosmopolitan magazine. Mm-hmm. She was 320 pounds and 5'1".
1: Wow.
0: And the whole piece was about she was a shining example of body positivity. Mm. And anyone that questioned that, who actually said, well, no, she's morbidly obese and maybe a negative imagery to young women, for example, was castigated, mocked, abused, and so on. Here you have Sydney Sweeney, who couldn't be a more shining example of an actual woman mm-hmm. or a body positive woman. And the very people who tried to persuade me that Tess Holliday was the body positive are outraged by her. It is ridiculous. It is pathetic. It is stinking hypocrisy. Mm-hmm. And I've flown over here this week to see two things happen. A woman who killed her three young children mm-hmm. is lionized as a heroine and must be publicly supported by progressive women. And a young woman like Sydney Sweeney is hounded and vilified. And I'm supposed to think she's the real villain around here.
1: Yeah, crazy.
0: Society is screwed.
1: It is. All right.
2: Oh, boy.
1: Rich, what do you make of this whole brouhaha?
2: First of all, Sydney Sweeney sounds like a trans cabaret. nothing on that one.
1: No.
2: One. Sydney Sweeney.
1: You didn't even try to sell it.
2: No, I didn't. That was.
1: If silly. You know that it
3: you
1: sucks,
3: didn't want to
1: why
3: tell
1: did
3: that
1: you
3: joke?
1: Say it?
2: Because Colin Quinn wrote that for me, and I was going to do it for him. I don't care. I was doing that for Colin because I knew it would bomb, so I could tell him when I call him, your joke stunk, you stink. Here's the thing with Sydney Sweeney. Okay, all the money I lost on these gambling sites, she could come to my house, hit my penis with a badminton racket, all right, and I'd be happy. She got 12 million hits. Mm-hmm. On her last video, 12 million. Take away my hits, 11 million, okay? See how I get them back?
1: Yeah.
2: Okay, 0-1, but 2-3.
1: Yeah, there you go, there you go. Next thing you're gonna tell me, you deliberately tank on the first joke just to win everybody back.
2: Oh, listen, it's psychology. I'll tell you how to do this later.
1: Kat, there's a lot of things about this that bother me, but why do entertainment reporters drive? They drive me crazy because they can't. There's no facts. They can't interview anybody. So she just kept saying many people believe it's a dog whistle. Many people.
3: I genuinely don't understand the controversy because, as many people pointed out, this isn't even a sports ad. This is this is a gambling ad. So she's not pretending to be a female athlete at all.
1: Yeah.
3: If she was out there and she was like, "These titties are Olympic strong," then like you may have a point. But
1: yeah.
3: She didn't. She didn't do that at all. It's what exactly is the issue? That the gambling ad you're watching doesn't have enough morality in it? You're like, no, I'm only okay with feminist Baptist gambling. I don't get it.
1: Yeah, that's so true. You know, it also tells you something that, like, she has a stake in the company. So if she didn't have a stake in it, maybe they'd go like, would you pose naked? She goes, no, I don't feel comfortable. Because she doesn't have a stake in it. Mm-hmm. You put a stake in it, you go, I'm going to get my tits out. All right. Thank God I don't have a stake in this. You would never see me with a shirt on. Up next.

0: at Tyrus on YouTube.
1: A story in five words.
2: Macklemore tossed from Sheeran tour appears washed up anti-Israel has been. Macklemore will no longer open for Ed Sheeran after chanting Free Palestine on stage. In a lengthy Instagram post, he blamed Robert Kraft, a Jew. I think.
3: Yes.
2: Yep. Let's just say he is for the story. I blamed him for getting kicked off the tour by not letting him perform in Gillette Stadium and rallying other stadium owners to do that. Sheeran puts out a statement saying he's not complicit and that it was a promoter's decision. What say you?
4: Do you know what? I kind of, because I've seen now that his backing band has quit, all the other supporting acts have quit, it's become this huge thing. The tour will probably collapse now. And ultimately, all the people who love Ed Sheeran who've just gone to really watch Ed Sheeran won't get to watch Ed Sheeran.
2: Yeah.
4: I kind of think a stain on all their houses to a degree.
2: Mm-hmm.
4: Like, if you're going to take someone like Macklemore, he has a long, unillustrious history of inflammatory comments.
2: Dressed up as a Jew, put on a fake hook nose.
4: Dressed up as a Jew, you know, said F America, F Trump on stage. He wrote a song which he published in the aftermath of October the 7th, in which he was supporting the pro-Palestinian protests at campuses in America where young Jewish students were being terrorized and so on. So I kind of take the view, if you choose a guy like that, and Ed Sheeran's whole position is, look, I'm apolitical, I have my views, but I don't share them, I have kids coming to my show and so on. That's fine, Ed, and I like him as a performer, but there's a certain hypocrisy, because if you really think that, why would you put a guy like Macklemore as one of your...
2: He knew what was happening.
4: It's like putting a rattlesnake on the stage, and when it bites somebody, you go, wow, I didn't know rattlesnakes bit people. Mm-hmm. So I think that I think Macklemore's doing this for publicity, very deliberate, and it's worked. He's now much more famous than he was last week. Ed Sheeran has been hoisted by his own hypocritical petard. Robert Kraft, well, let's be honest, would he have done this if Macklemore had been saying pro-Israel comments on stage? I think the honest answer

0: is no, he wouldn't.
1: Yeah.
0: So there's a lot of double standards here. And ultimately, I don't see victims other than the fans who've waited and paid good money to actually see Ed Sheeran sing pop music, which is kind of where I think most musicians ought to remain.
1: And I do agree with you. Anybody who listens to Ed Sheeran is a victim. I've also never heard an Ed Sheeran song in my life.
2: You have. They're inescapable. No.
1: I don't even, all I know is he looks like my paper boy in 1981. Rich, you're a loud and proud Jewish man.
3: Yes.
1: I wouldn't know by what you're wearing.
3: I got it on sale.
1: Yeah.
3: Where do I start? First of all, I wish more Jews were like Robert Kraft and spoke out, because most of them just hide and they're passive. Nobody was screaming out when Assad was killing 500,000 people in Syria. Nobody is talking about in Nigeria where Muslims are killing Christians, because it's not Jews, no news, okay?
1: Yeah.
3: I was in Israel recently. Mm. It was amazing. Mm-hmm. I went to the Wailing Wall. Mm-hmm. Of course, I'm the only one there playing handball. And then I went to the King David Hotel.
1: King David.
3: Famous.
1: Yeah.
3: Every famous person that stayed there signed the floor. Uh-huh. I saw Bill Clinton, Donald Trump, Hillary Clinton. I called it the Epstein Tiles.
1: You're so silly.
2: You know what? Go ahead.
3: No, I'm just last thing, because I was in Israel and I play golf.
1: Yeah.
3: One golf course in all of Israel. Mm-hmm. No Jews allowed.
1: That's funny, because it plays off the, I'm not explaining it to you. Why am I trying to help you, Rich? I should just let you
3: know. Hey, are you kidding me? These are killers.
1: That was a good one. I have to say, Kat, I do think a lot of people like AOC mistake this as a violation of freedom of speech. It's not a violation of freedom of speech. It's a private, facility. If he doesn't want him to speak, he doesn't want him to speak.
2: Well, first of all, I think with jokes like that, you should be the new opener. Could you imagine? Could you imagine? I know you were expecting Macklemore. Instead, we have Rich Voss.
1: With what? special guest Colin Quinn. Yeah.
2: No, it's not a First Amendment violation.
1: Yeah.
2: That's what you mean. No, it's not a First Amendment violation. Everybody's free to do whatever they want. I do agree with a lot of what Pierce said. I agree that I do think Macklemore is now more famous from this, though.
1: Mm-hmm.
2: I think that he got... But remember when this first came out, I said political statements are very common among musicians, less common among openers.
1: Yes.
2: I don't know that we've seen something like this before, because usually if there's going to be a political statement that's an issue with the tour, it's the person whose name is on the tour.
1: Right. Yeah.
2: So I was kind of wondering the whole time how this would end up.
1: By the way, I am playing in Vegas this weekend. My opener, Hassan Piker. Tom, the one thing I find, also, I hate to overuse the phrase hypocritical, but something that seems like he's being outspoken really isn't. When you're on stage, it's a one-way forum. He's never debated the topic. All he does is go on stage and shout it, knowing no one can actually. It's such an easy thing with a microphone to say these things.
4: Yes, and then when people get upset, he says, I'm sorry they interpreted my comments that way. I mean, he said free Palestine. It's the same thing everybody's. It's boring. Yeah. That's his, I mean, this is why he's so terrible, is that he's boring.
1: Yeah.
4: It's not even an original statement that he says. Also, he's an opener, an opening act. That's the most insignificant part of show business, all right? When you're an opener, you keep your mouth shut, you do your job. Ed Sheeran.
1: You open for me.
4: Yeah, I know. I know. Well, imagine if I used all my time opening for you. If I did 20 minutes on like how much I love barbershop quartets and all my stupid hobbies and everything, you'd be like, Shalou, stop doing that. And I'd say, oh, okay.
1: Yeah.
4: And then if I, oh, Greg, are you like... it's my First Amendment rights. You'd be like, all right, he's off the tour. He's off, And so Ed Sheeran, who I had no opinion about this guy before, except that he looks like Raggedy Andy.
1: That's better. That was a better one.
4: That he is the biggest wimp. This is his statement. It goes on and on. It's like a five-page statement where he says, it wasn't my decision. It was the promoter. It wasn't me who sent him off there. So now he...

0: he's wimping out. Macklemore seems like the headliner at this point, and this idiot seems like the opener.
1: Why is it that British young men don't own combs?
2: Hey, when you kick him off tour, I'm available.
1: You'll be the first person I don't call.
3: Otherwise, a lot of British stuff going down tonight. Negative British stuff, I've noticed. Really? And I do think it's time to make a political statement of my own.
1: What?
3: Which is, if we are going to be in the business of political statements from underlings on big shows, then I'd like to announce this is a moment to bring back the British monarchy.
1: Ah, oh, there you go.
3: Do I have your support for this?
1: On three, get him. Up next, another hate-filled professor.

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1: Huh. She sounds nice.
2: She's no fan of the wet man. Carnegie Mellon Professor Uju Anya is on voluntary leave while the school investigates her hostile and threatening social media posts. Last week, her past tweet celebrating Rush Limbaugh's death resurfaced, where she wrote, "Rush Limbaugh finally did something positive in life by dropping dead. Good riddance to bad rubbish." And when a critic commented on the post, Anya replied, "Die first, white man, then ask yourself why I'm dancing." Then last week, she mocked the anniversary of Charlie Kirk's murder, saying, "May he rot in piss." Now I know what you're thinking. She seems nice. But it gets better. After getting some blowback, she continued to brag about being uncancelable, saying, "I meant every word I said in my tweets. May they all eat." This is a professor. In 2024, after the assassination attempt on Trump in Butler, she posted, "It was staged," and wrote, "I hope Donald Trump is in the hospital dying. I also hope he's in a torturous, burning, choking pain, seizing in stress, remembering that he's a worthless stain on humanity." This is a professor. When a user replied, "How could you wish a fellow human being death?" Anya answered, "Easy, die." I know. Her now deactivated account included other classics like, "Eat and die, every last one of you. I won't eat and smile you. I say this with the most disrespect I can muster. You." A message to all bigots and hate mongers. You. You know, I'm sensing a common thread here. She seems nice. Kat, I gotta tell you, she worked in the Department of Languages, Cultures, and Implied Linguistics.
3: Which is weird because she knows like five words.
2: Yes!
3: And then you missed when she wrote, "I meant every word I said in my tweets, responding to white men and all their insulting and maligning me. I do not retract or apologize. May they all eat." And then she signed her name.
2: Yeah.
3: How did this go on for so many tweets?
2: This is the question, Rich, is that, I mean, you're accustomed to attacks like this every day from your family.
4: Yes.
2: But she's operating under the assumption that she was uncancelable. Yes. She was in academia, DEI hire. No one can touch her.
4: Well, first of all, at least she wasn't going after Jews. she can

0: work anywhere. She gets fired. There's a million Ivy League schools that will hire her.
1: Mm-hmm.
0: Speech writer for El Saeed.
1: Yeah.
0: All right? I think she's liberal.
1: Yeah, you think so?
2: You might be right. You might be right. But she did, Tom, at one point, she, when somebody said she was going to get fired, she says, go ahead and complain. They'll just throw them in the trash. She was probably right to think that for a while.
3: I think she's still right to think it. The university came out and said, oh, we respect all people. She took a voluntary leave. They didn't even go after her, and she went after them. She said the university sides with rapists and baby boomers.
2: I was like, what? Which are interchangeable, apparently.
3: That's what she said. I want to know, like, how can you, what do you have to do? She knows she's protected in so many classes. Like, they talk about white privilege. When can I cash in a couple of white privileges?
2: Yeah.
3: It's unbelievable. You remember, like, the Justice League, the superheroes, they all had their powers. Like, yeah. Superman had tons of power. And then some of them were, like, the Wonder Twins. They could, like, turn things into water.
2: Yeah.
3: You know? And, like, I think white privilege is, like, the Wonder Twins of superpowers.
2: Mm-hmm.
3: We can't do anything with it, yet she knows she's got white privilege, she's got lesbian privilege, black privilege, she's got tenure. Mm-hmm. She's never going to get fired, or she'll get hired anywhere else. She's just giving the finger to everybody at all times.
2: Yes, she's got a constant finger, Piers. By the way, this isn't a junior college. This is Carnegie Mellon, which is, like, one of the top melons.
0: Yes.
4: I think it's very comforting that our children are in such safe hands.
2: Yes.
4: No, you miss one of her little classics, because I thought, and that name rings a bell. And she was the little charmer that when Queen Elizabeth II was dying,
2: yes,
4: literally about to die, aged 96 after an incredible 70-year reign, said, I hope she dies an excruciatingly painful death. And in fact, the university have finally, only when she threatened to kill basically all white people and dancers, they died. They finally have, it looks like, sent her back and said she won't be teaching and being and criticised what she said. So on the basis that she, her professional career may now finally have crossed a line that she didn't think ever existed, I would like to wish her an excruciatingly painful professional demise.
2: Yes. All right. I concur. I concur, which means I agree, people at home, and Rich Voss. Coming up, wives jealous over video game chick.
5: Fox News, I'm Sue Guzman. A news helicopter crashing in Chatsworth, California, leaving multiple people dead and injured. Rico Gross with the Los Angeles Fire Department.
6: Sad to report that the firefighters responded, over 70 firefighters. We did have a loss of life of three members of the community and two members transported to the hospital.
5: NBC News 4 confirming it was their chopper that crashed and burst into flames. They, along with other news outlets, were covering a fatal bus crash nearby at the time the chopper went down. The debate over artificial intelligence continuing on Capitol Hill. Fox's Aisha Hosni.
7: Congress doesn't really know enough about AI to do anything about it. Yesterday, the president called NVIDIA CEO Jensen Huang while Huang was on stage at a tech summit talking about AI, and the president called these warnings a big hoax.
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1: Tonight is in Is This Evil? The New York Post says women are trying to ban their men from playing Grand Theft Auto 6. An awesome video game that comes out in November, apparently. I wouldn't know. But it's due to virtual cheating. Apparently, chicks are pissed off at Lucia, a main character who's as, quote, bootylicious as she is badass. Words I hear Tom say all the time about Madeleine Albright. You can, quote, engage in a steamy affair, exchanging flirty texts, going out on dates, hand-holding, and possibly more. And women think that this counts as cheating or could lead to real-life infidelity. So, Rich, not that you've ever had options to cheat. Frankly, it's amazing one woman is near you.
2: I was a looker back in the day.
1: Yeah. Yeah, you were like a car accident.
2: It's like pork roll going after scrapple. go ahead. They don't understand that one. I'm pretending we're doing this just us.
1: Okay.
2: What were you going to ask?
1: I just did.
2: Oh.
1: Is it harmless?
2: No, here's the thing. This reminds me of, like, sports advertisement using these hot girls. Mm-hmm. Why do they do it? I can't imagine. Why don't they use somebody like Rosie up there to get people to play? Mm-hmm. Why do you go to me first? first? I don't play these games. I tried Grand Theft Auto, the first one.
1: Yeah.
2: I couldn't get over the first wall, so I bailed out and I play Scrabble.
1: Nice. Yeah.
2: I kill in clubs.
1: Is this cheating, Piers?
3: Well, it's not. And I do think if your girlfriend or wife thinks it's actual cheating, they're probably not the brightest tulip in the patch, right?
1: That stock.
3: So you may want to upgrade a little bit. But I'm reminded of a conversation I had with Elon Musk about a year ago about his Optimus humanoid robots. Mm-hmm. And at one stage, we were doing a Q&A, and I said to him, can they have sex, these things? Because this is obviously where, inevitably, this is all looking like it's going. And he went, well, they can, but it would be like making love at the moment to a slow-moving washing machine. At which point, my wife went, really? That sounds actually quite an improvement.
1: Yeah, tumble dry, Tom. What do you think, Tom? Do you think this is dangerous?
4: Well, I mean,
1: they don't care about the violence in the games.
4: Well, that's the thing. It's like, this is the Jenga block that sent your whole marriage tumbling down, is the woman in the game. How about your husband's playing video games? That could do it. But obviously, it's a bad sign. The last time I played a video game is when I was single. It's okay. If you're a single guy, you're playing video games. But then you get married, and then you have to stop doing that.
1: I think you shouldn't play video games when you're single because you're not going to go out and meet people.
3: Right.
1: You know? And then you get married, then you play video games. Because, you know, who gives a at that point, right? Let yourself go. Become a fat, disgusting pig. So, Kat, wouldn't it be funny if the character, the woman, could dump the guy and then, like, date another fictional character and rub it in his face? That would be awesome.
5: Now you're just describing The Sims. Women are awesome. Yeah. I love this. They're like, listen, you cannot play video games where you're going to cheat only when you kill people.
1: Yeah.
5: In this game, you do carjacking. Can't you kill sex workers in the game? Isn't that true? Don't you? Yes? Okay, that's what I thought. Mm-hmm. You're like, kill them, that's fine, but you text these bitches, I'm done. It's awesome. But I love women.
1: But wouldn't you rather have your husband cheating in a simulation than cheating in real life?
5: If he was playing video games, I'd rather not have him as my husband. No. I dated a guy who was a video game guy, and I would be sitting right there, and he would have a headset on.
1: Yeah.
5: Never again.
2: I cheat at Scrabble.
1: Yeah? How so?
2: I keep a dictionary next to me when I'm playing.
1: Wow.
2: I'm just trying to carry things.
4: Who is he? How'd he get in here?
1: Oh,
2: I'd rather walk through Lebanon holding a Torah than do this night again.
1: All right, up next, Colbert gets a pity Emmy.

0: How did you get in here?
1: Oh, I'd rather walk through Lebanon holding a Torah than do this night again.
0: All right, up next, Colbert gets a pity Emmy.

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1: Five more words.
2: 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All right, Shlue. Colbert's Late Show, canceled in May, won the Emmy for Outstanding Variety Series, beating The Daily Show, Kimmel, Oliver, and Saturday Night Live. Do you think they just felt bad for him?
3: I mean, obviously, they were going to give it to him. The thing is, it's like, it's more legit with Colbert because he really is a liberal. Like, it's better him than Kimmel, who's just like, he's really just obsequious, and he wants to be on the good side of, you know, of the tastemakers. Mm-hmm. But the continuing story in Late Night is that Greg Gutfeld does it with a staff of like four people and Gene juggling in between in between commercials. What is your budget? Like $110 a show? It's unbelievable.
2: Yeah, no, it's amazing that we do this and we beat the pants off them, which is disgusting. Beer. You get the sense that award shows were just kind of fun to watch. But
4: well, they've become like school sports events where it's not about winning anymore. Mm-hmm. It's about participating. He got a participation prize for coming last, right? So he did so badly that they've cancelled him because he was losing $40 million a year and no one was laughing at him anymore. So you know what? Give him the prize. Meanwhile, the king of late night,
2: yes,
4: Greg Gutfeld.
2: Me. I don't want it.
4: How many Emmys have you won?
2: Well, I think we're not allowed to be nominated. Is that correct?
4: Why?
2: Because we're not union. Is that what it is?
3: That's what's keeping all those nominations down. We're not allowed.
2: That's what I tell myself. No, we're too good for the Emmys, Kat. You know that. You know who else didn't win any Emmys? Landman, Madison. These are like Taylor Sheridan's most successful. Mm-hmm. Person in television today, and he only got one nomination for Tulsa King, Outstanding Stunt Coordinator.
4: It's ridiculous.
2: Yeah, it's crazy.
5: I used to watch the Emmys. I didn't even know they were on yesterday.
2: Yeah.
5: I think a lot of people have tuned out because TV is supposed to be about escape and fun.
2: Mm. Yeah.
5: And these award ceremonies just feel like it's just rich, influential people congratulating each other and placing themselves above everyone else.
2: Yeah, Margarita Hargitay. Is that her name?
5: Yeah, you nailed it.
2: I nailed it. Law and Order SVU, there's a host. All right, Rich, have you ever won an award for anything?

0: First of all, I was nominated best comic in my house, and my daughter voted for my wife, so I lost by one vote. Okay. These guys, you know, these nominees, I've written on two Oscars, big, big act here. backstage, talking to Dustin Barber, but they've won an award in life, mm-hmm. and now they're winning an award for winning an award. Mm. It's ridiculous.
1: Yes.
0: They don't have comedy in it. There's never comedy. It's just all this. Listen.
1: The fact that they need you is an interesting point you made, which is surprising. They've gotten so successful in life. Why do you need an award? Why do you need an award?
0: It's ridiculous.
1: Yeah.
0: You know, I did well enough on this segment.
2: I tend to agree.
1: All right, we'll be right back.
3: Well enough.
4: For 250 years, America has renewed its promise to the nation and to the world.
5: As we always do at the ballot box.
6: Your vote makes that promise real.
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14: I'm Gianna Gelosi with your Fox True Crime Minute. More than a dozen Penn State frat brothers were busted for running a complex cocaine trafficking ring out of two separate fraternities that allegedly forced young pledges to cut and bag the drugs that were then sold to students. The Pennsylvania Office of Attorney General says the cocaine was cut and packaged primarily at the Delta Upsilon and Sigma Chi fraternity houses before it was distributed mostly to other Penn State students. Two former students, Agostino Abatiello and Thomas Robinson, are accused of being the main suppliers making regular trips from Philadelphia and New York. Four of those charged are current Penn State students. Nine are alumni. The 14th defendant is the father of a student. He's accused of trying to conceal evidence and obstruct the investigation. Penn State has since suspended Delta Upsilon while it investigates the frat and said Sigma Chi is not recognized by the university and operates outside of its supervision. There's more on this story at foxnews.com or subscribe.

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1: Shaloo! 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

0: E-News helicopter has crashed at the scene of a deadly bus crash in Chatsworth, California.
1: Police confirm at least three people were killed. Another was taken to the hospital. Their condition is unknown. The chopper was responding to the scene of a bus crash when it went down, bursting into flames. Several nearby parked cars and shipping containers also caught fire. It's not clear yet how many people were inside the chopper or what news organization it was part of. Officials, though, say one of the people killed was on the ground. The FAA and the NTSB are investigating. The news chopper was covering a deadly bus crash in Chatsworth.
0: Fox's Lauren Green reporting. FBI Director Kash Patel facing intense questioning Tuesday by the Senate Judiciary Committee. Among the things he was talked about, the 2024 assassination attempt against then-candidate Donald Trump. Lawmakers concerned about the lack of information about the gunman Thomas Crooks, as we hear from Fox's Kevin Cork.
2: An anonymous donor paid for Crooks' cremation just days after the shooting. That, according to a trove of new documents provided to the Senate Judiciary Committee Chairman Chuck Grassley as part of his ongoing inquiry into the first Trump assassination attempt. Now, the gunman's father told federal investigators about that anonymous donor, and he seemed to suggest that since he was retired and his wife wasn't working, they couldn't afford to pay for the cremation. But that infuriated some lawmakers who expressed disgust that the FBI released the body for cremation just 10 days after the shooting. What's more, Crooks apparently had no friends as a teenager, according to his father. And also in that interview, he said he had a fascination with guns. And curiously, Crooks apparently used the alias Bob Dole while ordering suspicious packages.
0: President Trump on Truth Social said the attempt on his life was a Democratic

0: from Fox News Audio.
1: Senator Chris Coons has won the Democratic primary in Delaware. Coons easily defeating three challengers, including a candidate who went by the name E. No Trump Hansen. He's heavily favored in the general election against former state lawmaker Michael Katz, who was victorious in the Republican primary. Coons is shooting for a third full term after taking over for Joe Biden when he became vice president in 2009. U.S. military aid intended for a number of European countries is being moved to help another area of the world.
2: $52 million worth of U.S. military assistance will be stripped from Slovakia, North Macedonia, Tunisia, and Iraq, and now go to Panama, Peru, Ecuador, and Colombia. The State Department notifying Congress Tuesday about the reprogramming of the funding. This comes after a recent visit to Central and South America by Secretary of State Marco Rubio as the Trump administration looks to crack down on drug trafficking and illegal immigration. The administration is also looking to improve relations with countries in the Western Hemisphere, which are aligned more with the president's agenda. John Saucier, Fox News.
1: The board at the Kennedy Center has voted to close the facility amid financial problems and a dispute over putting President Trump's name on the iconic venue. Here's Fox's Mike Emanuel.
3: There has been the ongoing legal battle over the name of the Performing Arts Center. For decades, it has been known as the Kennedy Center. The board has been trying to add President Trump's name to the building's facade and nearby outdoor plaza. Federal Judge Christopher Cooper again today blocked the board from adding the president's name, writing, quote, "Simply put, defendants cannot install memorials for President Trump or anyone or anything else at the Kennedy Center without Congress's blessing." With pending court challenges, it is not clear how long this closure will last.
1: For the third time, the House of Representatives has approved a war powers resolution aiming to halt President Trump's ability to continue military action without congressional approval in Iran. I'm Sue Guzman. This is Fox News.
4: Good evening, everyone. I'm Laura Ingraham. This is the Ingraham Angle from Washington tonight, my angle in moments. But first,

0: would congressional oversight hearings be without priceless insights from Mad Maxine?
1: You keep talking, I'll keep reclaiming my time. Do you deny that inflation is too high at 3%? Yes or no?
2: Representative Waters.
1: Yes or no, Mr. Secretary.
2: You're not making
1: yes
2: sense.
1: Yes or no, Mr. Secretary.
2: If you believe the tariffs
1: reclaiming my time.
2: Reclaiming my time.
0: Well, Bessent deserves some type of extra, you know, civil service award, bonus, just for having to endure that. But Waters' entire aura really does embody the modern-day Democrat Party. It's a lot of loud ranting in search of a factual predicate. So when Bessent could barely get in a word during the hearing, she decides to just keep ranting.
3: Secretary Bessent, people are also paying over three times more on health insurance. Have you heard about this issue, yes or no?
2: I am aware that Obamacare is a failure.
3: Yes or no, are you aware?
2: You can ask me
3: Stop filibustering and stop acting like you don't know what the facts are.
0: Now, imagine being Ayanna Pressley, or Ayanna Pressley. It's kind of the junior member of the squad, and thinking you can debate Scott Bessent on anything, especially the markets, how the economy works. Talk about having some, cojones. And over in the Senate, it wasn't any calmer. FBI Director Kash Patel appeared before the Senate Judiciary Committee to defend his leadership of the Bureau. And Cory Booker, Lazarus rising from the ashes, got his turn. Well, the hearing went totally off the rails.
4: Nothing I have said here is a lie.
5: You said your time's up. Are you done or not?
4: No, are you done or not?
5: If you want to answer my questions,
4: if you want my questions, go to the next person. This is ridiculous. What a mockery you are.
5: You are the biggest mockery in the United States Senate, and you're sitting next to Schiff.
4: Yeah, well, 8 million people in New Jersey don't think so.
6: John.
4: At least I didn't get my job the way you got your job.
7: Are you going to interfere with Senator Graham asking her questions, too?
4: I certainly will not.
7: Too, as well? Or are you done
4: not.
7: Now?
4: Have
7: are
4: it,
7: you,
4: I am
7: to,
4: I am
7: are you
4: done.
7: Ready to shut up?
4: I am done, sir.
0: Okay. First of all, Grassley. I love Grassley. He's like, what is he, 90 years old? Just shut up to Booker. And Democrats won't ever let go of the threat to democracy angle, this time demanding that Patel promise he won't interfere with the midterms.
8: Do you pledge that you will not in any way interfere in the will of the American people when they go to the polls in November?
5: I pledge unequivocally that I will not participate in your charade of lies. I want to know how your wealth increased 4,000% since you became a United States Senator. That's a magic act. All Americans should be available.
8: Mr. Patel.
9: Let's knock it off.
0: You won't interfere with the midterms. These people live for interfering with the midterms, okay? Whether it's a scaremongering we're going to get to in a minute, or, you know, their usual nonsense with hyperventilating and mass mail-in ballots. Come on. When they're not shouting and interrupting, it's all performance theater. They're just proving they're totally clueless on policy.
10: When can we expect a response to our letter?
5: I actually provided, for the first time ever, no director did before, a full analysis of not only my travel records, but Director Comey and Ray's as well. And when you look at that—
10: So is there a date anywhere in there for when you're going to respond to us?
5: It's already been responded to.
10: What was that?
5: It's already been responded to. That letter is public.
10: I don't have the response. Do you have it right there with you? Maybe you can hand it to me.
5: You can look it up.
0: Well, we looked it up. It's right there on X, posted last night. And according to the date stamp, it was sent to Chuck Grassley, chair of the committee, in July. Well, we know who to turn to when we need the facts, and that's our next guest, Dan Bongino, Fox News contributor, former FBI deputy director. Dan, I mean, we could have played, and maybe we will play, some more of these exchanges, but it's all performance theater, is it not? The Democrats get up there. They don't, if their staff didn't write the questions, that sit up there drooling on themselves because they don't know anything about policy. They're not interested in policy. This is for the cameras. This is for the moment. And it's all for the midterms. But Bessent, I think Bessent and Patel did a bang-up job just basically calling it out for what it was.
11: Yeah, I mean, unfortunately, that's the only way to handle this. I mean, I want you to think about what these two hearings were involving. They were involving our current national security and public safety situation with Director Patel. I don't know, kind of like something important, you know, like don't get dead and stuff in a terror attack. Maybe we can ask some questions about that. Let's not waste our time on that stuff. I've got a couple of Joey Bag of Donuts on TikTok who are really looking for a viral video and an 18-year-old staffer who handed me a couple keywords. Maybe we'll start using things like my bad or whatever, like the kid lingo, so we can like not look like boomers or whatever they call us and look like a bunch of TikTok celebrities. They all want to be Mamdani and AOC. And then you've got the Bessent side, you know, the global economy, T-bills, you got the 10-year up around 5%. You've got, you know, issues going on with Bitcoin and AI. Maybe a good thing to ask the Treasury Secretary, what are we doing to insulate the economy from these crises we're going? Nah, let's not do that. You got Al Green, who doesn't even know the difference between a tangible or intangible asset, getting into it with the Treasury Secretary about it because he thinks he sounds like a smart guy. He sounded like a moron.
0: I think, especially with Bessent, Dan, they know they're stupid compared to him. It's a dumb people who are so insecure about their own base of knowledge that they have to deflect into another area. And if they don't do that, then Bessent, with about, I don't know, two sentences, will totally dismantle what they're saying. And he did it anyway, but he did it in actually a very nice way, far nicer than I would have been in this situation. But it just speaks to their overall lack of seriousness. And as we're looking toward the midterms, Dan, where we do have significant challenges, we always do as a country, putting these people back in charge, what does that tell the voters today if these people are back in charge in the House majority and get the House majority in November?
11: I mean, all I ever see the Democrats doing are saying that they're reclaiming their time up on the Hill. I'm waiting for someone to respond, by the way. It's not your time. It's the people's time. I don't even know what you're talking about. And they're making, like, dancing videos. I saw the Brandon Johnson, the mayor of Chicago. You know, they kind of have, like, a murder problem and everything. He's out there doing the robot from the 80s. Like, I didn't even know that was still a dance move. Like, this is out there on social media now. This is what the Democrats are offering. You have, under the Trump administration, a secure border, historically low crime rates. We're finally building stuff again, and we're ready to enter into this AI revolution with a guy who gets it in the White House and doesn't fall for doomerism or utopia on either side. And the Democrats are doing robot dance videos on TikTok and screaming, reclaim my time, when she doesn't even understand interest rates, questioning the Treasury Secretary. It's really humiliating.
0: Well, of course, Al Green is a classic, you know, punchline. You mentioned him earlier. Once again, showing how unserious and frankly just idiotic these people are, he tried, you know, put forward an impeachment motion again today, but 64 House Democrats helped Republicans kill it. They know it's not going to go anywhere. They're going to wait till they hope they take the House and do impeachment for real. And Hakeem Jeffries voted present for this. So even around the edges, they see this silly little circus begin to fizzle out.
11: Yeah, I mean, has there been a bigger miscalculation in political history than the multiple bogus impeachment trials against President Trump? I mean, they probably raised them close to $1 billion for his reelection efforts from even independents who were getting tired of the weaponization of the political process and the waste of America's time. Laura, we got real problems going on right now. You've got this AI crisis on the horizon. You've got really serious issues going on in the bond market and debt. You've got healthcare issues. You've got other issues that the White House and others are working on right now. And if the Democrats, this is what they're going to run on, listen, man, I think the talk of a blue wave is premature. I can't predict elections. But if it's voting for this or voting for the dancing videos and the TikTok stars and Maxine Waters reclaiming her time and another impeachment, I think the choice is pretty clear at this point.
0: Dan, one of the videos that was circulating today was the tedious fishing video where Gavin Newsom tells Tapper, I guess we're supposed to think they're really cool because they're fishing. So he's fishing for a solution, but he says he won't run for president if Kamala does. But Buttigieg, he's not ruling anything out. Watch this.
6: Do you think America is ready for a gay president?
9: I wouldn't have run for president in the first place if I didn't believe that, of course. And look, my experience in South Bend, Indiana, getting reelected with 80% of the vote after coming out, and my experience right now traveling the country shows me that what's really on people's minds isn't about you, your identity as a candidate. It's about them. It's about their lives.
0: Oh, my God. I don't know who's more boring, John Ossoff or Pete Buttigieg. Dan, this is going to we should just play this to the Iranians over and over again. They'll give up in a second. An endless loop from the two of them.
11: I can't with this. anymore with this identity politics crap on the left. I just can't. Their bench is so thin. I mean, listen, Mr. Buttigieg and Kamala Harris, nobody voted against you because you were gay or woman or black or you just sucked. You were just bad. Nobody cares. Like, zero people care. You may care. I get it's your thing. This is all you as Democrats think about. I understand. Nobody cares. You ever been to a conservative MAGA event? There's people, they don't care if you're gay, you're black, you're green, you're a Martian. They're like, come on in. You know, this is a good time. We're going to sing YMCA at the end or whatever the hell. Trump's going to do a dance. Nobody cares, no. Man. It's got to stop, please. Just with this nonsense, the identity politics. This isn't the 50s, guys. It's time to move on.
0: But he was mayor of South Bend, Indiana. You know, with all apologies to Notre Dame. Dan, thank you very much. Exactly. And forget everything you thought you knew about birth tourism, because what just surfaced in California makes these border loopholes look like child's play. A woman named Judy agreed to become a surrogate for $120,000, only to discover that the father is actually a Chinese billionaire who reportedly already has hundreds of children in the United States. Here with the latest is Fox News senior foreign correspondent and anchor Gillian Turner. Gillian.
12: Laura, imagine carrying a baby for an American family as a surrogate mother, only to discover the baby you were carrying actually belongs to a Chinese billionaire who has fathered hundreds of children around the world. This is actually happening to one woman known only as Judy, who tells CBS News she's carrying a baby for Chinese gaming billionaire named Xu Bo. She says her surrogate agency called Patriot Conceptions lied to her. Quote, I feel blindsided. I feel misled. I trusted this agency. GOP lawmakers say the scheme is part of China's long game.
13: They're going to be enrolled in our colleges and universities. They can all go home and then come back as American citizens with all full rights. And you won't think anything of it until it's your kid or it's you that loses that spot in college or that job.
12: Some foreign surrogacy clients request up to 100 plus babies via multiple surrogates. They cost $200,000 per child. Babies born in the U.S. automatically receive U.S. citizenship. Surrogacy is illegal in China, and nearly 41% of all international surrogate parents in the U.S. are, in fact, Chinese. Now, Secretary Rubio says he is putting a stop to birth tourism here in the United States. The task force that he launched just last month has so far revoked the visas of about 2,300 people here in the United States. Laura?
0: Gillian, thank you very much. And coming up, power and punishment.

0: in the U.S. are in fact Chinese. Now, Secretary Rubio says he is putting a stop to birth tourism here in the United States. The task force that he launched just last month has so far revoked the visas of about 2,300 people here in the United States. Laura?
1: Jillian, thank you very much. And coming up, power and punishment.

0: From San Francisco to New York, they showed strength in numbers also with their no nukes marches. This was their religion then, and it's their religion now. And so it's all fear-mongering all the time. And then you fast forward to today. The new horror film involves the potential of runaway AI. And the cast of characters raise alarms, including it includes a grab bag of liberals, tech bros, and even some conservatives. But in the middle of the midterm campaign, the left's agenda here, it's obvious.
1: We are at a dangerous and unprecedented moment in world history.
2: We're dealing here with real peril, not science fiction.
3: We don't have the time. Dr. Frankenstein is telling us the monster has escaped. Help us stop this.
0: Yeah, the monster is called big government, and it's coming for us. Speaking of scary things, Hillary Clinton tried to reclaim relevance by also jumping on the pig pile.
4: When the 9/11 Commission came out with its report, the most dramatic statement was that it was a failure of imagination. That is what we're facing with AI. The president of China is coming to the White House. There should be a concerted effort by this government to come up with a plan to enlist the Chinese.
0: Enlist the Chinese? Please, President Xi, work with us to slow down AI development so we can all live in harmony. Yeah, that woman was actually our Secretary of State. Now, as the angle predicted last night, China's response to these new calls for global AI regulation, we don't have the Mandarin, but it's go pound sand. One of the catalysts for the current AI fright fest came from Anthropic's Dario Amodei, who published a three-step plan to slow AI. One of them would include these third-party evaluators to report incidents and try to ensure safety. Then they'd include coordination among Democrat nations and China, steps two and three. Well, those steps are total non-starters. And again, even if China would agree, which they already said they wouldn't, working with democracies or any other countries in this case would just mean that America gets bossed around by global committees. Governance by the people would then be replaced by government by international bureaucrats. And that's just the way the socialists always want it. And by the way, the sheer stupidity of key figures in the Democrat Party when it comes to AI should surprise no one. Back in 2023, Kamala Harris was saying this.
5: This is a moment of profound opportunity. The benefits of AI are immense. It could give us the power to fight the climate crisis. Let us seize this moment.
0: But now, cribbing everyone else, she also says a slowdown is critical. And echoing Hillary, she thinks China will help us. You can't make it up, folks. But really, she does think she can convince voters that Kamala knows best.
6: I think the first part of this issue that should be articulated is AI is kind of a fancy thing. It's, first of all, it's two letters. It means artificial intelligence.
0: Yeah. Wasn't she Biden's AI czar? She handled that as well as she did the border. All right, fortunately, President Trump and his team, they're not fooled by this sort of nonsense. They've seen it all before. They see it for what it is. This is a power grab designed to help China and the Democrat Party. And now it's up to the GOP to convince the voters and avert another nightmarish left-wing catastrophe sold as an urgent solution. And that's the angle. Brad Gerstner is the founder and CEO of Altimeter Capital, and he's been one of the few voices of reason throughout this entire episode of AI mania. Brad, some of these AI leaders are acting as if there are no safety guardrails in place at all, or at least they want to give that appearance to the public. Is that true?
7: Well, it's great to be here, Laura. I think your setup was accurate. Last week, Jacob Caxson went into every living room in America, scared my mother, scared my sister, scared my brother, acted like what he was saying was grounded in scientific fact, which it wasn't. right? Jensen Huang called it deeply untrue. Andrew Feldman, the founder of Cerebras, called it utter horseshit. The fact of the matter is that we are already red teaming. We are already bringing a lot of safety to the table in the labs. And so this idea that somehow last week we discovered some new insecurity that all of a sudden made us have to yield to everybody else to tell us how to run our labs, I think is deeply untrue. With that said, I think there are a lot of really responsible, common sense, pragmatic ideas being offered, like Elon yesterday. And so this isn't a question of nothing or everything. I'm certain that as the technology evolves, there are some middle of the road solutions that will just make sense. But doing it from the position of scare tactics that were, you know, highly coordinated in the home of every American last week is not a good start.
0: Yeah, it went from the whistleblower to Dario and Anthropic. Then it was echoed by Obama. Obama said make it central to the campaign in a private fundraiser last Thursday that just happened to have its transcript leaked to the press. And then it was Hakeem Jeffries, then it was Hillary, then it was Kamala, then it was Ossoff, and the list goes on and on. And, you know, if conservatives have real objections, and I always have questions about AI. I'm not an expert in this field. I don't pretend to be. But I know herd mentality when I see it. We saw it at the beginning of COVID. They locked down our schools. They locked us out of churches. They told us that the world was going to end if we all didn't get an experimental shot. And once again, we see the same herd mentality in place here. Is that an overstatement?
7: No, I don't think it is. I mean, remember, a small group of activists shut down nuclear energy in this country. We unilaterally disarmed. China is building 100 fission reactors. We shut down 67 fission reactors. Remember, that is clean, abundant, cheap electricity that is the primitive to AI. And now we're behind because we allowed ourselves to be scared out of what we should have continued to invest in. That is my biggest concern with respect to AI. Nobody is saying be irresponsible, YOLO our way into AI, do right. anything you want. In fact, David Sachs came out, like the president, like Jensen Huang, and said, if you see things that are irresponsible or scary or threatening, then you, the two leading labs, can self-regulate. You can put in provisions, which they suggested. You know, maybe independent monitors aren't such a bad idea. Come around the table, have that conversation. Elon thinks it should be peer reviewed between the different companies.
0: Right, they can
7: I
0: do it now.
7: Those are fine conversations to have. I think those are fine conversations to have. You don't need government intervention to do that. And so to me, I agree. What I was disturbed by was this coordinated effort last week that was not grounded in scientific fact, and now we have everybody arguing for a lot of government regulation before we've even had a conversation about self-regulation. We need to start with self-regulation. Yeah. Go ahead.
0: There was a piece in the New York Times today, and I was glad to see it because even the critics of AI reject the approach to these doomsdayers, Brad. Tinmit Gebru is a well-respected researcher who left Google in 2020, called the current frenzy of warnings a distraction. Then there's Aidan Gomez, who heads up a Canadian AI startup, who his own essay blasted Amade and other AI moguls who were suddenly urging the slowdown, saying under the pretext of protecting the public, these oligopolies are now trying to dictate the rules of competition. And again, neither of them is saying there aren't any problems or challenges or potential dangers, but those dangers have been present for a while now. And in the distraction by saying we got to regulate, got to do it now, they're saying this is the wrong way to go about it. It has to be slow and deliberate, not do it in 5 seconds kind of thing.
7: Exactly. Listen, let's take an assessment of the landscape. The United States is winning. We have maximum competition. We have open source. We have closed frontier models that are leading the world. I'm an investor in both of these companies. They're doing great. Why are we going to change the horse in the middle of the race? Let our thoroughbreds run. The number one thing we have to do is stay ahead of China. And this is a concern that I have that, you know, we ought to be talking about distillation of our leading models, other risks that we have to the rest of the world, rather than starting, you know, these hyper hyperbolic campaigns that cause us to slow down and invite over government regulation before we've even taken flight in AI. So I think it's time for everybody to take a deep breath, take a pause, realize that it's going to start within the labs, get the leaders of the labs around the table. I think Elon's suggestion and some of the other suggestions out of Dario and Sam are good starting places, but that does not need the United Nations or an FDA for AI in order to put us on the right path.
0: Oh, no, Brad, China's going to help us. If I heard that one more time today or yesterday, and China comes out and says, we're not doing anything. But what? They dismissed that out of hand, as I know they would. Brad, thank you very much. We appreciate it. And coming out, more rot at the Smithsonian, which founding...

0: News.
1: Scare us if you can. That's the focus of tonight's angle. Now, has it really been 20 years since Al Gore tried to scare the living daylights out of everyday Americans?
2: The Arctic is experiencing faster melting. If this were to go, sea level worldwide would go up 20 feet.
3: This is what would happen in Florida, around Shanghai, home to 40 million people. The area around Calcutta, 60 million. Here's Manhattan. The World Trade Center Memorial would be underwater. Think of the impact of a couple hundred thousand refugees, and then imagine 100 million. Never.
1: Mount Kilimanjaro would lose its snow caps. The Arctic would disappear. We'd all either drown or be burned up in a climate change-created fireball. Now, it actually won an Oscar for Best Documentary, but it was really a mockumentary. Gore won the Nobel Prize even for his work in climate awareness, environmental justice. Of course, liberals will always reward fear-mongering by their own. It's a power trip. They ride it to force political change and then punish you. In 1983, the no-nukes nutbags who were infuriated about Ronald Reagan and his military buildup, the most hyped made-for-TV movie of the year was produced. It was called The Day After, and it gave school kids nightmares about nuclear

0: News, and Amazon Alexa.
1: The restorative history activists masquerading as museum curators, they're at it again. The anti-American mischief this time is happening again at the Smithsonian, specifically at the Manhattan branch of the National Museum of the American Indian. There, you'll find exhibits that describe the American Revolutionary War as dangerous and also claim that George Washington is nothing more than a town destroyer. This is just another deliberate taxpayer-funded hit job designed to teach our kids to despise the men who founded this country. The National Museum of the American Indian has been promoting this language for a while.
2: The American War for Independence was such a disruptive and dangerous project. Originally, Haudenosaunee people wanted to kind of set it up as a fight between brothers, but what it became was far more dangerous.
1: The video goes on to refer to American colonists as trespassers and even squatters. Here to react is Victor Davis Hanson, Hoover Institution's senior fellow. Victory,

0: Victor, this has been going on for a while. Academics have captured the teaching of American history for the most part. Very few conservative historians out there. There are some, but they're in an uphill battle, are they not, to reclaim the real telling of the American story?
1: They are, because the weight of our institutions, the foundations that fund research, the government bureaucracies that fund it, the university sabbaticals, all of that machinery favors people who see the story of America as the totality of its sins, not its great genius or its benefactions. And so that clip you showed, without George Washington, we wouldn't be here. There was nobody who had that administrative, strategic, and tactical talent in one person except Washington. And that there's no sense of what he did. The other irony very quickly is these people are all the beneficiaries of this wonderful Constitution, this scientific progress, all of this materialism, all of this opportunity, and yet they never give any credit to the people who provided them with that rich entitlement. All they can do is be nihilistic and tear down. They can never create or build up or honor people who were greater than they were.
0: Well, and again, attacking America pays well, does it not? I mean, you saw with Ibram Kendi and the, you know, anti-racism crusade that he went on after George Floyd got paid probably millions of dollars in totality, right? And it was all America's evil, dark place with a corrosive history and sins that can never really be forgiven. It's a journey of constant attempt at expiation. But they get paid well for this. And in this case, the taxpayer dollars get used to fund this.
1: Well, that was a progressive project. They felt that even if they did not have the House or the Senate or the White House or the Supreme Court, they could take over the institutions. So all of these noble institutions started out with a vision that was to help average Americans learn about their country and love it. PBS, NPR, the Smithsonian Museums, all of that has been taken over by this left-wing project. And if you're a professor and you want to write a book, if you write something celebratory, you're not going to be funded, you're not going to get a sabbatical. If you're a filmmaker and you go to PBS or NPR or a musician and you say, this is my documentary, they're not going to fund it. And it's because that they want a critical view of America. And the irony is these are very affluent people who were beneficiaries of this market economy, this freedom offered by the Constitution, and yet they don't nourish it. They don't enrich it. All they can do is tear it down.
0: Victor, always great to see you, my friend. Thank you very much. And coming up, Democrats plan to reopen the floodgates. DHS Secretary Mark Wayne Mullen is next.
2: Fox News, I'm Ted Linder. Delaware's primary election taking place Tuesday. Incoming Chris Coons in his bid for a third full term, winning the Democratic nomination for the Senate. He'll face off in November against the winner of the Republican primary, Michael Katz. In the state's only congressional House race, incumbent Sarah McBride running unopposed in the Democratic primary. And police in L.A. investigating a chopper crash involving a news gathering team. Three people killed, another hospitalized. L.A.'s Mayor Karen Bass.
3: I'm deeply grateful to our firefighters, paramedics, police officers, and other first responders who responded immediately to two incredible, difficult scenes to save lives and render aid.
2: Two of the deaths were inside the helicopter, another death resulting in somebody on the ground. 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

0: crash involving a news gathering team. Three people killed, another hospitalized. LA's Mayor Karen Bass.
1: I'm deeply grateful to our firefighters, paramedics, police officers, and other first responders who responded immediately to two incredible, difficult scenes to save lives and render aid.
0: Two of the deaths were inside the helicopter, another death resulting in somebody on the ground. 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

0: and killed 16 days after they were married. And after.
1: Our tragedy was the direct result of crazy, sinister, incomprehensible, stupidly anti-American open border policy by the Biden-Harris administration.
2: Here to weigh in, DHS Secretary Mark Wayne Mullen. Mr. Secretary, it's great to see you tonight. You know, they are promising, essentially, you hear it in their comments, some of it's implicit, some of it's very explicit. They're promising to return to a more compassionate border policy. What does that mean when you hear that?
3: There is no compassion about breaking the law. I'm sorry. If you choose to cut lines and you choose to step foot into this country without following our immigration policy, you've chosen to break the law. And ICE, DHS, our job is to enforce our nation's laws that Congress passed, by the way. And we don't pick and choose. We simply do that. But when you have like Mayor Mondami, who goes out there and says ICE raids are cruel and they do nothing to in the interest of our, I think they said, interest, I'll read it actually, does nothing to serve in the interests of our public safety. When that takes place, what you have is a sanctuary city that creates safe havens for these criminals to take action. It bleeds into innocent people's lives, and in every death at a hand of an illegal alien is 100% preventable, and it should never take place because those individuals shouldn't be in this country to begin with.
2: Well, when you watch kind of the other cable stations and you hear what they're saying about the future, they assume they're going to be back in power, and they're demanding punishment, what they call accountability, regarding ICE agents. Watch this.
4: We need to have some accountability. And so if the Democrats do take control of Congress in the midterms, there need to be hearings.
5: Yeah.
4: There are people who need to go to jail. Being an ICE agent, for example, does not give you carte blanche to break the law.
6: No.
4: We are going to have, if not a Truth and Reconciliation Commission after all this, we're going to have some serious accountability.
2: Mr. Secretary, that's a
3: that
2: clear
3: so
2: effort
3: reckless.
2: To try to intimidate the ICE agents and I think try to hurt recruitment of ICE agencies because they're going to predict that, I mean, they're going to bring them before tribunals and they're going to throw them in jail. There's going to be a lot of punishment and it's not going to be against illegal immigrants.
3: Well, they can't. Underneath President Trump's leadership and guidance, President Trump's restoring law and order. You have this, you have murders are down 126 years low. You have burglary. You have drug trafficking. You have child predators off the streets. You have criminal activity all across the United States dropping because of President.
2: They don't care.
3: I get that. But here's the thing that I want to talk on this one is they can't pick and choose the laws they're going to enforce either. ICE agents are out there doing the job. They're not going to intimidate us. They're not going to intimidate ICE agents. People that are willing to do that job for DHS, the patriots that I get to work with, the men and women, I promise you, will not be intimidated by reckless behavior like that because they know they're out there every single day protecting the homeland. And by the way, even that reckless conversation taking place by that young lady there, that her backyard is being protected by ICE agents and DHS every single day. And we're proud to do it. But when they say stuff like that, they create hatred and they create this animosity towards our law enforcement agencies that's simply doing their job and protecting our streets and protecting our neighborhoods and protecting this country. And why are they politicizing Department of Homeland Security? It shouldn't be politicized. This should be something that Republicans and Democrats should all agree on. We should agree that we want safe neighborhoods. We want safe towns. We want safe cities. And President Trump is willing to do that. But that is exactly right. They know the only way they can win elections is they got to change the demographics. And so every illegal that votes cancels out a U.S. citizen's vote. And that's the only way they can win is by cheating.
2: Mr. Secretary, I want to remind everyone about the Haitian illegal gang member who went viral in early 2025 for this moment. Watch.
7: I'm not going back to haters. Trump, you feel me? Yo, Biden forever, bro. Thank Obama for everything that he did for me.
2: So he thanks the Democrats Ooh. Who were in office, who allowed the he finally was deported to Haiti last week. We saw that, but you heard what he said. After 17-plus criminal convictions, a two-year span in Massachusetts, Mr. Secretary, 17 criminal convictions? What took so long here?
3: Because of the way our immigration policy is, unfortunately, he had these pro-policies and these appeals that he could go through. It cost American taxpayers $18,225 to deport that guy. But guess what? We finally did it. And those are the type of people that Democrats are protecting.
2: All right. Mr. Secretary, as always, thank you very much. And coming up, a mother goes viral for telling her kid to figure it out. So what's the problem?

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1: Democrats want to put us right back where we were under Biden.
2: They want amnesty for illegal aliens. They want to reopen the borders. They want a restoration of taxpayer-funded health care for illegal aliens. That's quite literally what they're going to do if you give them the reins back. We can't do that.
1: I'd actually go a step further than Speaker Johnson. Democrats will not only reopen the borders, but they'll try to bring back the migrants who had already been deported. Yeah, that's going to happen. And that just means more human carnage. Ultimately, that means more money for the cartels. And we're going to hear more stories like the ones we heard on Capitol Hill today.
3: Sanctuary policies have divided my life into before and after. Before, my son and daughter-in-law were married.

0: True Crime Minute.
1: So you never even called this place?
2: I have social anxiety, so I just sent emails.
1: You get anxiety from dialing a phone?
2: I can do anything that doesn't require a phone call.
3: That's easy to laugh at, but the reality is we're raising a generation that is unprepared for the real world. Have we coddled our kids too much? Well, some parents are handling it a different way. Some would say the right way, but they're going viral for it.
4: My 17-year-old daughter has informed my husband and I that she will, in fact, be moving out after her senior year. She can do adult things. She can live on her own. And I said, okay, great. I said, then figure it out. So then 5 minutes later, she comes in and she's like, I see that there's a wait list for the fall semester of 2027. She goes, there's a phone number. If you are a grown-up and you are an adult and you are ready to live on your own, you need to be ready to call people and have phone conversations. You need to figure out how to get on that list. I said, is it really that difficult? She said, well, I didn't know that there were going to be phone calls involved.
3: Okay, for that, she's gotten a slew of online hate, with some even telling her that they hope her daughter goes no contact. That mom, Meredith Masony, is here with me. All right, Meredith, I love this because we all who deal with teens and late teens, 18, 21-year-old, I have 18 and 21-year-old and a 16-year-old. What are some of the other comments that you're getting because you told your daughter to figure it out, which I love?
5: Well, thank you for having me on, Laura. We are, apparently our kids are the same age. People, you know, for the large part, TikTok skews younger, right? So a lot of these comments are coming from, I'm going to assume, teenagers and younger kids. But, you know, figure it out is not me being dismissive. Figure it out is me empowering my kid to make a plan and make a choice and, in fact, figure it out.
3: Did your daughter end up making the call?

0: She did. In fact, since this video went up, she has been able to make the phone call, get on that wait list, fill out her forms. And she showed me today. She said, I'm filling out these forms. Can I get your email address? Can I get this information, that information? I said, absolutely. I am here to help. I love you very much. I need you to stand on your own 2 feet. And she, in fact, figured it out.
1: I think it might have been Maria Montessori, forgive me if it's a wrong attribution, who said that it's a form of child abuse to do things for your kids, even at young ages, that they can do for themselves, like rushing out the door, let me tie the shoe for you, instead of a child taking their time to tie a shoe and struggle with it and then get it. And then you fast forward to the 20 years of age, and we're still not wanting them to fail at anything. It's you can kind of see why this happens. Real quick, sum it up for us.
0: Yeah, I mean, enabling our kids is not going to help them once they get out into the real world. And I'm not saying at all that we shouldn't be there to help them, but I can't hold your hand the entire way. You know, we gotta let the baby birds fly. You know, they gotta do their thing.
1: Okay, Meredith, I hope you have the t-shirts and the sweatshirts made. Figure it out, okay?
0: It's great,
1: Meredith. I love it. We'll have you back. Thanks so much for joining us. Make sure to follow me on social media. Set your DVR so you never miss an episode. If you don't know how to do that, figure it out. Jesse Waters.

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2: The High Court rules. I'm Ted Lindner, Fox News. President Trump lashing out at the U.S. Supreme Court over its decision on mail-in ballots. Attorney General Todd Blanche says the Justice Department will comply with the order, but he said the administration wants to assure free and fair elections. Blanche also says the president's frustrated by recent rulings.
3: The idea that President Trump shouldn't be allowed to communicate to the American people his frustration, I don't share that.
2: In a social media post, the president wrote the justices are not the people he interviewed, but merely a shell of their original selves. Police in Los Angeles tonight investigating a chopper crash involving a news gathering team.
4: Police confirm at least three people were killed. Another was taken to the hospital. Their condition is unknown. The chopper was responding to the scene of a bus crash when it went down, bursting into flames. Several nearby parked cars and shipping containers also caught fire. It's not clear yet how many people were inside the chopper or what news organization it was part of. Officials, though, say one of the people killed was on the ground. The FAA and the NTSB are investigating. The news chopper was covering a deadly bus crash in Chatsworth.
2: Fox's Lauren Green.

It's not known what led to the crash. Delaware's primary election taking place Tuesday, and incumbent Chris Coons in his bid for a third full term, winning the Democratic nomination for the Senate. He'll face off in November against the winner of the Republican primary, Michael Katz. In the state's only congressional House race, incumbent Sarah McBride running unopposed in the Democratic primary. The Kennedy Center closing, at least for now. The board voted to close over financial issues in a dispute over putting President Trump's name on the iconic performing arts venue. Prior to Tuesday's board meeting, a federal judge blocked the Kennedy Center board from adding Trump's name to the structure or grounds, saying it would violate an earlier ruling that his name was illegally added to the building. America's listening.

0: Download it now.
1: Increasing concerns over the advancement of artificial intelligence continue to ripple across Capitol Hill and the private sector. Fox's Aisha Hosni with details on that and more from the White House.
2: House Speaker Mike Johnson downplaying AI doomsday warnings as AI continues to confound Washington. Senate Minority Leader Chuck Schumer slamming Republicans for not reining it in. At the center of the president's decision is the AI race with China. Just last week, the government identified six Chinese AI firms accused of stealing data from American AI companies. Meanwhile, the president on Truth Social claiming new evidence shows the Butler Pennsylvania assassination attempt was a, quote, Democrat plot to get me out of the election that failed. But FBI Director Kash Patel testified on the Hill that the shooter, Thomas Crooks, wasn't speaking to anyone but his parents.
1: This comes as lawmakers from both sides of the aisle unite behind the Frontier Act, which is aimed at establishing national safety guardrails for the development of artificial intelligence. The FBI apprehending a suspect charged with planning a terror attack. Fox's Alexandria Hoff with more.
3: Federal agents in Pennsylvania have charged 21-year-old Jonathan Hunter Kramer of Valencia, PA, with attempting to commit terrorism on behalf of ISIS. Last weekend, an FBI surveillance team tracked Kramer as he bought a burner phone, got a long black bag, checked into a hotel with cash, and loaded up on weapons. This investigation came after a tip came in March about some nefarious behavior online, allegedly by Kramer. He was intercepted in a hotel parking lot in Cranberry Township, with authorities seizing a semi-automatic rifle, high-capacity mag, magazines, nearly 200 rounds of ammunition, 30 knives, and a prayer rug, according to FBI Director Kash Patel.
1: Jonathan Hunter Kramer had allegedly been on the FBI's radar since 2023 when he was charged and adjudicated delinquent by Pennsylvania state authorities for an alleged role in a plot to commit a mass casualty incident and for allegedly possessing child sex abuse material. I'm Ted Lindner. This is Fox News.
4: Good evening. I'm Trace Gallagher. It's 8 p.m. on the West Coast, 11 o'clock here in New York City. And this is America's Late News, Fox News at Night. And breaking right now, at least one person is dead just northwest of Los Angeles. This is in the San Fernando Valley after what appears to be a television news helicopter. That's what the public information officer is telling us. Crashed near the scene of a separate deadly bus crash. So the bus crashed a couple of hours ago, which also killed multiple people. And then the television news helicopters were up in the air covering the bus crash. And we are told by the public information officer that they believe it is a television news helicopter that went down. But the person who was killed in that crash was on the ground, that we're learning so far. And investigators are not sharing how many were on the chopper. They're also not telling us or sharing what television affiliate that the chopper belonged to. We know that at least two people were killed earlier in that crash when the SUV crashed into a Los Angeles Metro bus. We are watching the breaking news and we'll bring it to you as it comes in. Plus, Democrats now demanding the government regulate artificial intelligence, as President Trump says the new

0: technology is too important to slow down.
1: We have a technology that is dangerous, that should not be entirely in private hands.
0: Plus, lawmakers on the left once again being forced to face grieving families who lost loved ones to illegal immigrant crime.
2: Our tragedy was the direct result of crazy, sinister, incomprehensible, stupidly anti-American open border policy by the Biden-Harris administration.
0: And former members of a Wyoming sorority are now suing after they say they had to share a home with a biological male identifying as transgender.
3: I remember the feeling of not being comfortable in my own home. And I remember my sorority telling me that because I felt uncomfortable, then my values didn't align with Kappa and that I should just drop out.
0: In moments, the two former sorority members behind the lawsuit will join us live. But we begin with the battle over AI. Kevin Cork live in D.C. with dueling calls for both innovation and regulation. Kevin, good evening.
4: Evening to you, my friend. Both parties agree AI is reshaping the world, but they remain sharply divided over just how much Washington should put its thumb on the scale by regulating a technology that could very well define the next generation of economic and military power.
5: I do not think it's the job of the Department of Justice to regulate. We're prosecutors, not regulators.
4: The White House warns too many new rules could stifle innovation, while Republicans argue the bigger risk is falling behind China and the global race for AI dominance.
6: Let's impose strict rules on the countries who want to participate, while China and other countries just go wild with everything they want to do. I mean, we can't do that with AI.
4: Democrats, meantime, believe the greater danger is moving too fast. They believe Congress should apply meaningful guardrails before the technology outpaces the law.
7: Americans are demanding we act on AI, which is looking more and more dangerous. But Trump couldn't care less.
4: And now the fight is moving beyond chatbots to the massive data centers, power demands, and national security questions driving the AI boom, with Republicans again warning that regulation could give China a big edge, and Democrats doing all they can to make AI oversight a central issue come the midterms this November, Trace.
0: We're going to hear more about it. Kevin Cork live for us in D.C. Kevin, thank you. Let's bring in National Review columnist Caroline Downey and former DHS Assistant Secretary for Public Affairs, Tricia McLaughlin. Thank you both for coming on tonight. Tricia, you first, because I want to play some sound. The Democrats who want to slam the brakes on AI. Watch.
8: These new models are scary. We're dealing here with real peril, not science fiction.
9: Well, if Congress is not equipped, then throw the bums out and bring in some new people who are.
10: We know Trump is not going to step up to the plate here. He puts his head in the sand.
11: Well, we got to take it seriously. And the president, who characterizes himself as a stable genius, has told us not to worry. I'm sorry, that doesn't give me much comfort.
0: Doesn't really seem like anti-AI as much as anti-Trump. It's like everything else is on Capitol Hill. And I'm just kind of curious because it seems to me like this is not as much about safety, Tricia, as it is about control. What's your thought?
12: Oh, absolutely, Trace. Is it a little bit about safety? Sure. But this is really about power, dominion, control, and politics. We are about 40 days out from the major midterm elections, and the Democrats see opportunity here. AI and data centers are not polling well with the American people. I think that AI data centers and AI companies have really screwed the pooch when it comes to messaging on a lot of these, bringing in data centers to communities. So Bernie Sanders, Elizabeth Warren, and the like see an opportunity here. There's a reason why we're seeing a coordinated campaign and calls for pauses, for data center moratoriums. We're probably going to see more of that. But you know who's not going to abide by a pause? Is going to be communist China, is going to be Iran, or any other country that seeks to bring harm to the United States.
0: I think, Caroline, we learned a valuable lesson during COVID. Is what happened is, you know, you had the Democrats saying every chance they could, let's shut it down. Let's just shut it down instead of looking for a better way to do things. It's the same. It's not like, well, let's fix the safety as we go along. It's shut it down.
13: Yeah, there's a classic phrase, never let a crisis go to waste, to your point. And Democrats love to exploit emergencies to push for consolidating power in their camp. The timing of this alarmism is obviously suspect. As we said, they're just now realizing that AI is a revolutionary technology and might bring impending apocalypse. You know, I think that the fact that the Anthropic so-called whistleblower, the fact that he was a fellow with a left-wing NGO that deals with issues like Hillary Clinton and prison abolition, that should tell you a lot, because that is what has triggered all of the fear-mongering we're seeing right now. And then after his statement, 22 lawmakers called for AI regulation, all of them Democrats, except for three. What does that tell you?
0: Yeah, tells me a lot. Meantime, you have the FBI Director Kash Patel battling with Senator Cory Booker. Watch the back and forth here.
14: I'm going to hold this man accountable for as long as he's in his job until he gets fired, which he probably will because he's incompetent at his job and continues to do things that merit his removal. Yes, shame on you, sir.
15: Director Patel, were you done?
16: By the way, violent crime arrests by the FBI in New Jersey are up 75% on top of the historic results we've already delivered for the American people.
14: What a mockery you are.
16: You are the biggest mockery in the United States Senate, and you're sitting next to Schiff.
15: Yeah, are you done. Ready to shut up?
14: I am done, sir.
0: The whole thing is, you see now on the Capitol Hill, it's more about, you know, it's more about shaming. It's not about accomplishing anything. It's all name calling. It's all shaming. It's not productive, Tricia.
12: It's not productive at all. And this is why congressional approval is in the toilet and will remain so as long as these politicians use these hearings as ways to get cable news clips and fundraising. I mean, the biggest headline that's getting buried here is at this hearing, Kash Patel announced that the FBI had arrested all 10 of the FBI's most wanted. These are dangerous fugitives that have been on the run. That it should be a bipartisan triumph and celebration that the FBI has captured these individuals. And yet instead, we're talking about this sad spectacle that does nothing for the American people.
0: Yeah, but same with ICE in California. They don't want to hire them for any government jobs, but they will never, ever, ever say, you know, they did a pretty good job getting rid of the crime and getting rid of a lot of these criminals. Never going to happen. Meantime, you have Gavin Newsom. Speaking of California, what a segue here. Gavin Newsom went fly fishing with Jake Tapper, and this happened.
17: If she runs, you will not.
18: Of course not. Why would I?
19: I wouldn't do that to her. I wouldn't do it to me. Why would I wouldn't do that to you? I wouldn't waste everyone's time. Who needs that?
17: What do you mean? That doesn't even make sense to me.
19: I wouldn't. But first of all, electorally, it's a gift from God for everybody else. They'd enjoy the hell out of it. Mutual assured destruction. It services no greater good.
0: I find it fascinating that not only will he not run against Kamala Harris if she runs for president, he won't run against Jake Tapper if Tapper runs for president as well, which I think is unbelievable.
13: He is so clever. Gavin Newsom, this is why I think we kind of underestimate him at our peril. He's very calculated. He's pretending like, oh, this is so diplomatic that I won't run against Kamala Harris if she runs because we don't want to cannibalize the coalition. The reality is he knows he would get crushed because of the way the Democratic primary calendar is structured. It leads with South Carolina. What do we know about South Carolina? The black voters basically take the cake in that primary. He's underwater with black voters, so he knows he would get demolished out the gate against Kamala Harris, and so he doesn't really want to take that bet.
0: Although you really can't take Gavin Newsom at his word all the time. He is the same one who said, by the way, the biological males and female sports is not fair, and then he decided that he didn't really want to make that statement. Caroline, thank you. Tricia McLaughlin, thank you. Heartbreak on Capitol Hill today as angel parents confront Democrats over sanctuary policies they blame for the deaths of their children. Christina Coleman is live for us in Los Angeles with the new information on this. Christina, good evening.
20: Hi, good evening, Trace. A House Judiciary Subcommittee continued its ongoing series of hearings into what many describe as the horrors and tragedies of so-called sanctuary policies. Angel mom Elizabeth Carter testified today on behalf of her late son, William. A man from India in this country illegally allegedly jackknifed while driving a truck, causing a crash on an Oregon highway that claimed the lives of William and his newlywed wife back in November. The driver had been caught and released at the border under the Biden administration. Federal authorities say he was given a commercial driver's license here in California.
21: I keep hearing how many people have been killed by ICE. Does anybody know how many people, how many American citizens have been killed by illegal immigrants that should not have been here in the first place?
20: Meantime, Democrats argue that these hearings should zero in on the immigration system as a whole.
1: We should be holding hearings on real solutions that fix an immigration system that has not been modernized to meet the needs of our country in over 30 years.
20: Though that does not take away the pain of the heartbroken parents who testified today, including a father who told lawmakers about the tragic loss of his daughter, Anya. She was killed in Southern California back in 2020.

0: one by a speeding drunk driver who was in this country illegally traced.
1: Christina Coleman live for us in L.A. Speaking of L.A., let's go back live now to the San Fernando Valley. You can see the smoke coming out of it, but we believe this is the smoke that is actually coming from the bus or the metro vehicle or maybe it is that there are helicopter blades right there. So that is a picture of the helicopter that the public information officer says it looks to be a television news helicopter. They have not told us what affiliate it is, but it looks to be much worse than we thought. We know that somebody was killed on the ground, that it hit these storage containers or shipping containers, that the chopper hit the shipping containers and then it crashed. So we do not know how many people were on board the helicopter. We do know that one person on the ground was killed by the crashing helicopter, and we believe that it is a television news helicopter, but they won't tell us from what affiliate it is. We are continuing to watch this and we'll bring you breaking news coverage as it comes in. Meantime, let's bring in Fox News contributor and former NYPD inspector Paul Morrow, along with television journalist now with law enforcement Emmett Miller. Thank you both for coming on. I want to play some sound. These are parents who lost children and they're weighing in on the sanctuary policies.
2: Sanctuary policies have divided my life into before and after. Before, my son and daughter-in-law were married and killed 16 days after they were married.
3: Our tragedy was the direct result of crazy, sinister, incomprehensible, stupidly anti-American open border policy by the Biden-Harris administration, embraced by Democrat politicians and sanctuary state with ignorance, arrogance, and self-righteous bureaucrats.
1: I mean, I don't know how many times, Emmett Miller, we do this a week, but there's this kind of constant theme that if you get in the country and you break the law to get in the country, the odds are maybe higher that you're going to break the law to stay in the country.
4: And the sanctuary cities help you break the law. Think about what a sanctuary city is actually saying. It's not just saying that you're safe. It's saying that we're going to actively prevent federal officers from working with local officers. When, whether it's 9/11, whether it's any other operation that we see in the United States, when do you see two organizations that can't work together being more effective than when they do work together, when the federal government does work with local law enforcement authorities?
1: Yeah, it really is kind of amazing. Meantime, I want to move on to this because you covered this a lot, Paul Morrow. I want to play some sound. This is Missouri Senator Eric Schmidt said this about Thomas Crooks, who is the person who tried to assassinate President Trump. Here's the senator.

0: days after they were married.
1: Our tragedy was the direct result of crazy, sinister, incomprehensible, stupidly anti-American open border policy by the Biden-Harris administration, embraced by Democrat politicians and sanctuary state with ignorance, arrogant, and self-righteous bureaucrats.
2: I mean, I don't know how many times, Emmett Miller, we do this a week, but there's this kind of constant theme that if you get in the country and you break the law to get in the country, the odds are maybe higher that you're going to break the law to stay in the country.
3: And the sanctuary cities help you break the law. Think about what a sanctuary city is actually saying. It's not just saying that you're safe. It's saying that we're going to actively prevent federal officers from working with local officers. When? Whether it's 9/11, whether it's any other operation that we see in the United States, when do you see two organizations that can't work together being more effective than when they do work together, when the federal government does work with local law enforcement authorities?
2: Yeah, it really is kind of amazing. Meantime, I want to move on to this because you covered this a lot, Paul Morrow. I want to play some sound. This is Missouri Senator Eric Schmidt said this about Thomas Crooks, who is the person who tried to assassinate President Trump. Here's the senator.
4: This guy was clearly sort of a loner. That's what his father said in these interviews, didn't have any friends. But this isn't some kid who's having problems in school. This is somebody who tried to assassinate the one time and then future president of the United States. And we should leave no stone unturned in this investigation.
2: No stone unturned. We get dribs and drabs of information, Paul Morrow. Very difficult to get a lot of good information about this, and I still don't know why.
5: I know. And, you know, sometimes I have to say, Trace, there isn't a lot of information. Everybody seems to think that there's this mountain of digital evidence out there that's being covered up. I'm not so sure they could achieve that in this day and age, but that doesn't mean there isn't more here. Where am I going? I don't believe, having worked so much counterterrorism, that somehow or other this guy was a cat's paw for the Iranians or some of the other memes
2: right.
5: that you see online. But that doesn't mean that there are not lessons learned to be learned here. Pennsylvania doesn't have red flag laws for people who have guns who should not.
2: Right.
5: And so where does that devolve to? It comes down to the parents and the people around him. We have seen this in the Crumbly case where the parents were held liable for what the child did. I'm not saying that should happen here, but we do have to recognize, and I'm a Second Amendment supporter, but guns come with responsibility.
2: Yeah.
5: And you have to keep an eye on people who are leading, slipping down lives, and who are armed.
2: Yeah. Meantime, you had San Diego daycare fraud, another example of a system with absolutely zero oversight. Here is the Assistant Attorney General.
6: Over 10 million taxpayer dollars that were supposed to support our children were stolen by criminal actors. These were made up fake daycares that day after day, month after month, year after year, billed the taxpayer for allegedly taking care of children. But there were no children. There were no daycares.
2: And on it goes in California, Emmett Miller. You've got California that would rather, you know, block the Nick Shirleys of the world from going out and finding more of this fraud than actually clean up the fraud.
3: And if it wasn't for Nick Shirley, we wouldn't know about this stuff in the first place. Now it's happening in California. And where from? From naturalized citizens, from people that apparently are obeying the law to be here. But where are they coming from? Syria, Somalia, Sudan, Afghanistan, Iraq. Suddenly, they're running daycares that don't have kids in them. And in some cases, they're even out of the country when they're saying they had kids inside the daycare. Here's my question on this. How are we vetting these people? The first thing that has to happen is that as an individual, you've got to apply to the federal government mm-hmm. to be able to get money from the taxpayer to run these daycare centers. And they're getting licenses. It's the licensing process. If you let them in the front door, then you got to chase them around the house to get them out.
2: Yeah. And another Chicago weekend, Paul Morrow, where you had multiple killed and you had multiple injured. And the mayor of Chicago said the following here. Watch.
7: Chicago cannot do this alone. We need our federal government to be a partner in this work, not a barrier to it. I will continue calling on our federal leaders to invest in Chicago's communities rather than cut the resources that help keep people safe. And when the Trump administration deliberately threatens the safety and well-being of working Chicagoans, we will certainly fight back.
2: He doesn't want help. He wants money.
5: He wants money, exactly, that he can misspend however he wants. Let's go through the roll call here. Citadel, Boeing, Caterpillar, Tyson, I could go on. And, of course, the Bears. What's the last person in Chicago turn out the lights? We're getting to that point right here. And yet, give me

0: money. That's why he's polling distant third or fourth in his election, which is next year. Chicago can do it alone. They have a storied traditional enforcement mechanism in a great police department. I worked with Chicago PD. I knew their former top guy. They know what they're doing if you just let them do it.
1: Let them do it. Paul, Emmett, thank you both.
0: Thank you.
2: The different organizations and companies that make AI and create AI are telling you that this has changed dramatically. Even in the last 6 months to a year, Bill Gates was saying that. They didn't know that it was going to excel this fast and that the changes would be this quickly. So, you know, whether or not Congress wants to put their head in the sand and not do anything before the next Congress, that needs to be said. But the American people want regulation. The American people want to understand this technology better.
1: Former Biden and Obama White House advisor Megan Hayes on the rapid advancements in AI. As the discussion on regulation and slowing development continues, let's bring in Machine Intelligence Research Institute President Nate Sorries. Nate, I mean, I don't know. Maybe you can explain it to me. I don't know how Congress is going to regulate something it knows zero about. I mean, the Democrats regulate by stonewalling and red taping.
3: You know, I think that right now we're not quite ready to talk about exactly the regulation we need. I think right now people are still reeling from realizing the fact that the researchers and engineers at these companies are warning us that there's a serious risk that this technology threatens all humanity. I think it's fine to take a breather for a minute and ask, is that really true? Investigate what's going on there. And if so, choose an appropriate response.
1: Do you worry about losing ground to China? You worry about losing ground to Russia?
3: Russia's not an issue with AI. They do not have the capacity to make these systems in the slightest. China's more of an issue, but fundamentally, making these AIs takes hundreds of thousands of the most advanced computer chips the economy can produce. The U.S. owns 90% of them. And the fabricators that make these chips are controlled by the U.S. and U.S. allies. It's entirely possible to stymie China for quite some time if we really put our minds to it. That wouldn't last forever. We absolutely need some sort of global coordination to make sure nobody builds the sort of AI that could wipe us out. And, you know, we could talk about mechanisms by which to make those treaties, verify those treaties, enforce them. But we should, because this risks humanity.
1: Yeah, the CEO of NVIDIA said this about dire predictions. Listen to him.
4: The confluence of these words and then the prediction is alarming and troubling, and it shouldn't be done. It's irresponsible. Within 6 to 9 months, that was predicted last year, 50% of entry jobs will be wiped out. That has proven to be wrong. Let's see, what else has proven to be wrong? I mean, all of these predictions have been wrong.
1: So what he's saying is we're jumping to conclusions and don't shut down the system because we're jumping to conclusions. What would you say?
3: You know, some people have made wrong predictions, other people have made good predictions. Last year, when I wrote my book, I predicted that we would see AIs become more agentic, more tenacious, more dogged, pursue goals that we didn't tell them to pursue. We saw that this summer with the swarm incidents. That's what spooked a lot of these researchers. That's what led to some of these resignations, if I had to guess. I think, you know, that prediction came true, and I think fundamentally, before we say that it is irresponsible to talk about these issues, we have to ask, is it actually true that these AIs are really dangerous? That's the key question. That's what we should focus on first before we move on to response.
1: Right. But then people want to shut the whole thing down before you answer the question that you said we need to answer. That, you know, the process should go get information and then talk about whether you need to shut it down or not, instead of let's shut it down and then get the information later. Nate Sorries, we've got breaking news. Thank you for coming on. We appreciate it. Back to Southern California. This is in the San Fernando Valley. These are the latest pictures. There was a bus crash that killed some people. Well, now we're hearing that three people are dead and a fourth is hospitalized after what is believed to be a television news helicopter that crashed into a parking lot. You see it right there. You can see the blades at the top of the screen in Chatsworth. This is in Los Angeles. This is in the San Fernando Valley. Firefighters say the chopper was destroyed by the impact, damaging four vehicles and two storage containers. Investigators are still working to figure out how many of the victims were on board as the NTSB and the FAA take over the investigation. Again, you have three dead and you have this investigation ongoing. We know one of the dead, we believe, was on the ground. The other two, we presume, were on the helicopter, but the PIO has not told us that. Breaking news as it comes in. Coming up, one genocide rant, a tour revolt, and a free speech firestorm. Macklemore is out, more artists are walking, and AOC is blaming Robert Kraft.
5: When you see what Robert Kraft did, to line up all of the stadiums to censor speech in that one specific way.
1: And later in the nightcap.
6: I think there are a lot of people who have feelings about Sydney as a person that sort of predate this campaign.
1: Glamour or going backward? A New York Times column says Sydney Sweeney's new ad is a step backward. Is that fair or has the fallout gone too far? Let us know. X, Instagram, @TraceGallagher. We'll read your responses coming up.

0: PIO has not told us that, breaking news as it comes in. Coming up, one genocide rant, a tour revolt, and a free speech firestorm. Macklemore is out, more artists are walking, and AOC is blaming Robert Kraft.
1: When you see what Robert Kraft did to line up all of the stadiums to censor speech in that one specific way.
0: And later in the nightcap.
2: I think there are a lot of people who have feelings about Sydney as a person that sort of predate this campaign.
0: Glamour or going backward? A New York Times column says Sydney Sweeney's new ad is a step backward. Is that fair, or has the fallout gone too far? Let us know. X, Instagram, @TraceGallagher. We'll read your responses coming up.

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1: Well, the FoxNews.com and Sense Department thinks whether it's a movie, a song, or a poem, there is nothing more compelling than a well-told story. And this Common Sense is about a well-told story, a book written by the founder of the Common Sense Department, yours truly. Turns out the book is called Turns Out They Were Right All Along, Life Lessons I Learned Eventually. The book is partly about me, but mainly about the people who had an oversized impact on me and on this crazy life I stumbled into. It's a tale of a small town kid who became a decent college quarterback, one of the best bartenders in San Diego, a professional water skier with the scars to prove it, a fashion show auctioneer, an innkeeper at a ski lodge, and because of my never-ending desire to ramble on, I became a network news correspondent and the anchor of Fox News at Night. But the fascinating part of the book is the people in the book, people who gave me valuable advice that I ignored and eventually embraced. Advice from the greatest college basketball coach of all time and a high school baseball coach who just kept

0: A poem, there is nothing more compelling than a well-told story. And this, Common Sense, is about a well-told story, a book written by the founder of the Common Sense Department, yours truly. Turns out the book is called Turns Out They Were Right All Along, Life Lessons I Learned Eventually. The book is partly about me, but mainly about the people who had an oversized impact on me and on this crazy life I stumbled into. It's a tale of a small town kid who became a decent college quarterback, one of the best bartenders in San Diego, a professional water skier with the scars to prove it, a fashion show auctioneer, an innkeeper at a ski lodge, and because of my never-ending desire to ramble on, I became a network news correspondent and the anchor of Fox News at Night. But the fascinating part of the book is the people in the book, people who gave me valuable advice that I ignored and eventually embraced. Advice from the greatest college basketball coach of all time and a high school baseball coach who just kept winning, even though he did not have a baseball field. It's a story about subtle suggestions like the one from my longtime buddy, sports personality Colin Cowherd, who 3 decades ago set me up on a blind date. It was a bad blind date, but the best night ever, because my date remains by my side 34 years later. In the book, you will meet me meeting Jimmy Buffett and trying to convince him to give up music and take up water skiing. The book is about me being a girl dad and me and my dad, the brokest, luckiest Irishman ever. It's a book about my faith, my family, my friends, and although I'm not superstitious, as the joke goes, I'm a little stitious. The stories are about bad dogs, good people, and great guardian angels. They are stories that changed my life and might change your perspective. It's not a how-to book, it's a why-not book. Why not take a chance? Why not fight for a dream? Why not fight for yourself? Common Sense thinks, turns out they were right all along, is worth a read because a well-told tale is always worth hearing or reading. And the book, by the way, is out now, arriving at homes around the country. You can get it at TraceGallagherBook.com. Breaking tonight, heavy rain and high surf causing extensive damage to homes in the Southern California town of Capistrano Beach. A total of 10 have been declared uninhabitable. Residents now calling on state and local leaders to loosen red tape and allow them to fortify their homes before more severe weather later this month. And they are expecting El Nino weather in Southern California, which could complicate things.
1: She drives the left crazy. You know, I don't know what's worse these days, Trump derangement syndrome or Sidney Sweeney derangement syndrome. I think that's why we owe it to ourselves to no longer be the silent majority, but also to start speaking up, because that silence is permission for all of these left-wing crazies to go out and try to cancel folks like Sidney Sweeney, to go out and cancel folks like Sophie Cunningham and Riley Gaines.
0: Well, Sidney Sweeney's new ad for a sports betting app causing a lot of firestorms online. Let's bring in Fox News contributor Joe Concha and political commentator Deborah Lea. Thank you both for coming on. Deborah, to you first. I mean, you know, Sidney Sweeney actually made a good point. She's like, wait a minute, hold on. ESPN has this thing called the body issue, you know, where they have nude people on the thing. And the mantra is to celebrate the incredible power of the athletic form, is what ESPN says. So what they're saying is, Sidney Sweeney, no, you can't do that. But every other athlete who's got in fit, you can get naked and go on the cover.
2: Absolutely. And modern day feminism is truly one of the greatest gaslighting campaigns that we've had in modern day history. As a young woman, I'm supposed to believe that selling nude images of myself online on OnlyFans to random men on the internet is some sort of female empowerment, when Sidney Sweeney, a very successful actress, probably made tens of millions of dollars for one singular ad that's suddenly setting us back decades. Absolutely not. And this is the problem with the left. They're happy to support women as long as you stay in the exact box that they set out for you. And that's not female empowerment, that's control.
0: What do you think about this, Joe? What's your take?
3: I'm old enough to remember David Beckham in commercials walking around in his underwear.
0: Right.
3: And
0: right.
3: He sexualized things to sell stuff. So why should a rule apply to Sidney Sweeney that didn't apply to Beckham? And so many other times we've seen this as well. All I know is this. When I first saw that ad, I have like a thread with all my friends that strictly about sports.
0: Right.
3: And I shared the ad, and every single one of them said, I'm signing up for this app. It's very, very effective.
0: Yeah. I mean, listen, it's intended to go out. It's gambling. It's not about sports. She's not pitching sports. It's about gambling. So, yeah. Meantime, more Macklemore. Ilhan Omar posted this, put this up on the screen. Thank you, Macklemore, for using your platform and continuing to speak out against

0: genocide. None of us are free until all of us are free. And Brooke Goldstein kind of set the record straight a little bit by saying this. Watch.
1: You know, they don't care about Gaza. Macklemore's never been to Gaza. I've been to Gaza. If he really cares about the children in Gaza, he'd be advocating against their use as human shields and as child soldiers and so forth.
0: Yeah, I've been to Gaza. Macklemore hasn't been to Gaza. Brooke Goldstein is right. They don't know. They haven't done their homework. They're just making a statement they think is politically beneficial to them.
2: I think it serves as a good reminder that October 7th and the war with Gaza started at a music festival. And so if you assume that there's any person who would have a better understanding of what it's like for a terrorist attack to massacre a music festival, I would expect a musician like Macklemore. But nonetheless, I'm not surprised about Ilhan Omar, the woman who said some people did some things. And this is really outrageous because you can be pro-Palestinian and anti-Hamas. It's actually the easiest combination in the world. And if you care about Palestinian freedom, you cannot ignore Hamas's role in their oppression and their suffering.
0: But they do. Again and again. Here's the Deadline headline. Put this up on the screen. Headline, American Idol moving production to Georgia as ABC series becomes latest to leave California. It goes on to say the volume of reality TV production in Los Angeles has been falling over the last 5 years, and the situation is set to worsen as one of the biggest music competition shows is set to leave the city. The high-profile nature of both Idol and The Masked Singer leaving Los Angeles in the same 12-month period is a major setback for the city. I mean, they have been warning California, it's too expensive. Lower the cost. Give them tax breaks. You want to keep them? And California's like, sorry.
3: Sorry. And we see the same thing here in New York and so many businesses moving to places like Miami, where the taxes obviously are non-existent on a state level and obviously lower in general. In the end, you look at Gavin Newsom and all the companies that have left California. You know this better than anybody, Trace. Chevron, HP, Tesla, SpaceX, Palantir. They just keep moving out because these people are smart. They know how to make money.
0: In-N-Out Burger.
3: In-N-Out Burger.
0: They moved the headquarters to Tennessee. They moved their head. They're based in California, built in California. She's like, I'm out.
3: Just like Starbucks did also out of Seattle to Tennessee.
0: Right.
3: So, yeah, I mean, these companies make money for a reason. They know they can leave if they don't have to pay taxes in another state that are as high as they are in California. Gavin Newsom seems to be the last one to get the memo.
0: Yeah. And then the memos are going out. They're going out fast and furious, and nobody's looking at them. Deborah, Joe, thank you both.
3: Congrats on the book, by the way.
0: Thank you. Joe Concha, who's written 16 different books, and they're all big bestsellers. Thank you, Joe. I appreciate that. Coming up, a sorority showdown returns to federal court over who belongs in a sisterhood and who gets to define a woman. We're coming right back live with those sororities.
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0: woman. Actually, it's exclusive. And it's exclusive to the very women whose sororities, like Kappa Kappa Gamma, were created to celebrate and to protect and honor.
1: Riley Gaines on protecting women's sororities as Sixth University of Wyoming sorority sisters accuse Kappa Kappa Gamma of tampering with the admissions process to allow a transgender woman into the sisterhood. Let's bring in two of those alumna and plaintiffs in the case, Hannah Holtmeyer and Allie Kogan. Thank you both for coming on. Allie, to you first. I mean, Riley Gaines makes a good point there. You know, by including biological males in sororities, you are, by definition, excluding women.
2: Yes, I mean, the whole idea of sororities is it is exclusive. I mean, you have to be, the number one rule is you have to be a woman. And secondly, I mean, there are other requirements that you have to meet, such as a grade average, and this individual didn't meet that. But it is exclusive because it's taking the opportunities away from other women. Mm-hmm. And not to mention, these women, we weren't aware of what was happening before when we joined until the situation happened. Once you join one sorority, you can't just flip around and join a fee next because you're unhappy with the policies here. You are stuck. This is a lifelong membership.
1: It's interesting because I found this comment here, and I think it was very straightforward. I wanted to play it for you. It's from a woman named Patsy Levang, and I think that she kind of puts this into a pretty good little nutshell. Watch.
3: Women matter. Women's privacy matters. Women's freedom matters. And their association together matters. Bylaws matter. Promises matter. The word sorority should continue to mean always women only, single sex female organization. There should be nothing radical, hateful, or bigoted about saying a woman's sorority has the right to remain a woman only sorority.
1: There's nothing radical about saying it should remain, Hannah, a woman's sorority. And she's right. Bylaws matter and promises matter.
4: Yeah, I can't even say it better than Patsy did, but she touched on bylaws, and I think it's really interesting that we keep coming back to it's in our bylaws, and they often use that against us, as in, it's been in our bylaws for so many years, and why is this now a problem? When you're a girl going through Rush, you're not reading every house's bylaws. You are focused on, where am I going to fit in best? Who are these girls, and where can I see myself in the future? You're not reading all the bylaws. In fact, bylaws are never even mentioned during Rush. Politics, and this shouldn't be a political issue, but it is. Politics are never mentioned, so the definition of a woman never comes up in conversation in Rush either. So I think it's really interesting that we keep coming back to bylaws.
1: It is indeed. Here is the co-founder of Athletics for Action. Listen to her.
5: I don't think people really understand that this is happening at every level, like sororities, prisons, schools. And it's happening every day, all the time. And what do you think this is telling our girls? What do you think this is telling our sisters? It is telling them their voice doesn't matter. It is telling them that men are more important than them.
1: We see it in prisons, Al. I mean, we see this in athletics, and we see this now in sororities. Allie, it's just one of those things where at some point you have to do what you two are doing, which is stand up and fight.
2: Yes, exactly. I mean, that's why this is so, so, so important. It's not just sororities. I mean, I know not everybody joins Greek life through their collegiate years, and that's fine. But there are so many different instances across the board that this is happening in. And if you give them an inch, they will take a mile. Mm-hmm. So we need to put our foot down now. We need to speak up now. Courage is contagious, and I encourage all of you women out there, if you're dealing with a situation like this, speak up. It is so important. You have the support. The left wants you to think that it's going to be the end of the world if you speak up. It's not. The support is out there. They're just being extra loud on the left right now in the media.
1: Final thought on this, Hannah.
4: I mean, if there's one thing that we get out of this, no matter how our court case goes, I just want young women to know, God forbid they aren't put in a situation that we have been put in, but that they have a voice, that their space matters, that membership, that spot on the team, that medal, that trophy belong to go to a woman, and their voices should be heard, and there are places where it can be heard. And I hope at the end of the day, we can just be role models for those young girls who may be in a similar situation, unfortunately.
1: I'm a girl dad, Kai Omega's from Alabama, and they would be the same way. You guys are shining examples. Keep up the good fight. Thank you for coming on. We appreciate it.
4: Thanks for having us.
1: Bold
2: Thank you for having us.
1: Or bad for women? A New York Times column says Sydney Sweeney's new ad ignores decades of progress.

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1: Back now to the breaking news in Southern California. This is out in Chatsworth, California, which is in the San Fernando Valley. There was a helicopter crash. We know it was a television news helicopter that crashed. We have been told that three people have been killed in that crash. We know one of them was on the ground. We presume the other two were on the helicopter. That has not yet been confirmed. We should note there was an earlier crash with involving a bus that at least two people were killed in, and that's why the news helicopters were up in the air. They were covering the fatal bus crash, and then the helicopter somehow went down, and three more people were killed in that. We will keep you up to speed on the breaking news coming out of Southern California.
2: There is nothing inclusive about allowing men to join women's fraternities by merely claiming our identity, by merely saying they are

0: Is it the ad or the argument that goes too far? Let us know. X, Instagram at Trace Gallagher. We're back with the Nightcap crew. It always includes you. Next.
1: News. I'm Sue Guzman. Investigators looking into a chopper crash in Los Angeles involving a news gathering team. Three people killed, another hospitalized. LA Mayor Karen Bass.
2: I'm deeply grateful to our firefighters, paramedics, police officers, and other first responders who responded immediately to two incredible, difficult scenes to save lives and render aid.
1: The chopper had been on the way to cover a fatal bus crash in which at least one person died. Saudi Arabian pipeline that transports millions of barrels of oil a day scheduled to be largely out of service for weeks.
3: Saudi Arabia is being hit day after day by attacks from Iranian-backed Houthis. They're hitting not just the oil infrastructure, but they're also targeting cities as well. Warnings going out even in the city of Mecca, the holiest site.
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0: Back with the Nightcap, the New York Times column says the racy new Sydney Sweeney ad ignores decades of progress. Do they have a point, or is the controversy overblown, Emmett Miller?
1: Well, come on. They're tone deaf on this thing, right? This doesn't have anything to do with women in sports. This is about sports betting. And take a look at who the target audience is of sports betting. 25-year-old men. They can't tell you who the lineups are on the team, but they'll tell you what the spread is. Sydney Sweeney is playing a beautiful woman playing with equipment, not an athlete.
0: Christina.
2: I think all the criticism goes too far. You know what sets us back is women telling other women how we have to appear and how we have to dress. Mm-hmm. She's proud of herself. She looks great. Let her do her thing.
0: Trisha.
3: Sydney Sweeney certainly knows how to break the internet. She had a stake in this company, according to the CEO of Novak. She actually had creative direction in this, so good for her.
0: Paul.
4: Trace, I look at it this way. Let's just remember, the same people that are complaining about this are the people who were fine with drag queens dancing in front of seven-year-olds.
0: Joe.
5: Got a great point. Yes, Sydney Sweeney has an equity stake in this, as was just mentioned before. You know how many views this got on Instagram?
6: I know.
5: This 40 million views. She's richer now. This is now a top 10 ad when no one heard of it until a couple
0: Deborah,
5: days ago.
0: Deborah, very quickly.
7: I thought the progress was supposed to be women voting and in the workforce. Sydney Sweeney is not taking my rights away.
0: Joni, it's jealousy. Hope she laughs all the way to the bank. Cindy, they don't have her because she is rumored to be a conservative. Good God, nobody show them an older Carl's Jr. commercial. Their heads will explode.
6: Good.
0: I had to get that one in. Thank you for watching America's Late News, Fox News Tonight. I'm Trace Gallagher in New York. We will see you right back here again tomorrow night.
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11: Temperatures being 30 degrees above average.
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2: Three killed in a helicopter crash. I'm Sue Guzman, Fox News. TV news helicopter has crashed at the scene of a deadly bus crash in Chatsworth, California.
3: Police confirm at least three people were killed. Another was taken to the hospital. Their condition is unknown. The chopper was responding to the scene of a bus crash when it went down, bursting into flames. Several nearby parked cars and shipping containers also caught fire. It's not clear yet how many people were inside the chopper or what news organization it was part of. Officials, though, say one of the people killed was on the ground. The FAA and the NTSB are investigating. The news chopper was covering a deadly bus crash in Chatsworth.
2: Fox's Lauren Green reporting. The board at the Kennedy Center in Washington, D.C. voting to close the facility amid financial problems and a dispute over putting President Trump's name on the iconic venue. Fox's Mike Emanuel.
4: There has been the ongoing legal battle over the name of the Performing Arts Center. For decades, it has been known as the Kennedy Center. The board has been trying to add President Trump's name to the building's facade and nearby outdoor plaza. Federal Judge Christopher Cooper again today blocked the board from adding the president's name, writing, quote, simply put, defendants cannot install memorials for President Trump or anyone or anything else at the Kennedy Center without Congress's blessing. With pending court challenges, it is not clear how long this closure will last.
2: Republican U.S. Congressman Tom Massey introducing articles of impeachment against the Secretary of War over the conflict in Iran. The Kentucky Republican claiming Pete Hegseth is illegally waging the Iran war by violating the War Powers Act. Meanwhile, for the third time, the House of Representatives has approved a War Powers resolution aiming to halt President Trump's ability to continue military action in Iran. This time, a handful of House Republicans joined it.

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1: Senator Chris Coons has won the Democratic primary in Delaware Tuesday night, heavily favored now in the general election against former state lawmaker Michael Katz, who was victorious on the Republican side. FBI Director Kash Patel facing intense questioning Tuesday by the Senate Judiciary Committee about the 2024 assassination attempt against then-candidate Donald Trump. Lawmakers asking about the lack of information about the suspected gunman, Thomas Crooks.
2: An anonymous donor paid for Crooks' cremation just days after the shooting. That, according to a trove of new documents provided to the Senate Judiciary Committee Chairman Chuck Grassley as part of his ongoing inquiry into the first Trump assassination attempt. Now, the gunman's father told federal investigators about that anonymous donor, and he seemed to suggest that since he was retired and his wife wasn't working, they couldn't afford to pay for the cremation. But that infuriated some lawmakers, who expressed disgust that the FBI released the body for cremation just 10 days after the shooting. What's more, Crooks apparently had no friends as a teenager, according to his father. And also in that interview, he said he had a fascination with guns. And curiously, Crooks apparently used the alias Bob Dole while ordering suspicious packages.
1: Fox's Kevin Cork and a key economic decision due today from the Federal Reserve. Details from Fox's Paul Stevens.
3: The Fed is expected to raise its short-term interest rate Wednesday for the first time in 3 years to battle high inflation numbers. That move putting the nation's central bank at odds with President Trump, who wants an interest rate cut. But a quarter point increase in the Fed's rate, which is currently at about 3.6%, is not guaranteed. Fed Chair Kevin Warsh does not provide signals about future moves like his predecessor did. Inflation remains stubborn, however, thanks in part to sharp increases in oil and gas prices as a result of the U.S.-Iran war. Paul Stevens, Fox News.
1: That decision expected about 2 p.m. Eastern. I'm Sue Guzman. This is Fox News.
4: Welcome to Hannity. And tonight, another angry performance from Democrats on Capitol Hill. Take a look.
5: Is it your view, then, that the media is a greater enemy than Iran?
6: That's not what I said. I said the media that participates in lying like you do and the baseless attacks on me and my personnel and my loved ones is the most harmful institution to the United States of America because
5: and
6: you don't want to tell the truth.
5: This-
4: Now, FBI Director Kash Patel, he punched back and punched back hard. We will show you the highlights. He will respond in his first interview. That is straight ahead tonight. But he wasn't the Democrats' only target. Take a look.
7: Reclaiming my time. Reclaiming my time.
8: Record.
7: Reclaiming my time. Reclaiming my time.
8: Better than the past 20 years.
7: Reclaiming my time.
4: I had a dollar for every time she says reclaiming my time in her career. We would all be rich. Now, tonight, Democratic lawmakers are not the only ones making headlines for, well, a really bad performance. Take a look.
9: Two words that are very near and dear to my heart, free Palestine.
10: I said free Palestine.
4: All right. Anti-Semitic rapper Macklemore is who once claimed he unknowingly dressed up as an offensive character of a Jewish person on stage in 2014, just got booted from a nationwide tour after he decided to make Palestine and politics the centerpiece of his performances. We're going to get to all of this coming up tonight in a moment. Also, Governor Ron DeSantis will be here and President Trump's drug czar, friend Sarah Carter, will join us. There is a new drug on the streets, making the rounds into the veins of your children and the mouths of many children in this country, 100 times stronger than fentanyl. But we begin tonight with puzzling news surrounding Trump's would-be assassin. That's Thomas Crooks. As you all know, Crooks was ultimately shot and killed on that rooftop in Butler, PA, after coming within millimeters of assassinating President Donald J. Trump from only 130 yards away. That is not a far shot. But tonight, troubling new details about Crooks are raising more questions than answers. Here with a full report tonight, our very own Kevin Cork. Kevin, I'm looking at this and I feel like it's like the Lindsey Clancy case. Well, he didn't show emotion when he was born. Oh, I think he showed signs of ADHD. Oh, I think that he had a personality disorder and he didn't get along. He acted up in school. Are we getting a series of excuses about this?
2: You know, I always find it fascinating, too. People love to talk about all the problems that somebody might have had, but the fact is, That doesn't mean you go out and try to kill people, or in this case, he actually did kill somebody. And as if the entirety of this Thomas Cook storyline didn't add up, there's actually a new layer that we're learning about tonight, Sean, about the would-be assassin from Butler, Pennsylvania, that shooting, of course, that we all saw in horror. Thank God the president wasn't killed. We learned today, though, that an anonymous donor paid for Crooks's cremation just days after the shooting. That, according to a trove of new documents provided to the Senate Judiciary Committee Chairman Chuck Grassley as part of his ongoing inquiry into the first Trump assassination attempt. Now, the gunman's father told federal investigators about that anonymous donor, and he seemed to suggest that since he was retired and his wife wasn't working, they couldn't afford to pay for the cremation. But that infuriated some lawmakers who expressed disgust that the FBI released the body for cremation just 10 days after the shooting. What's more, Crooks apparently had no friends as a teenager, according to his father. And also in that interview, he said he had a fascination with guns. And curiously, Sean, Crooks apparently used the alias Bob Dole while ordering suspicious packages. Bob Dole. Of course, on that fateful day, Crooks fired a shot that grazed the president's ear. He continued shooting, killing one rally goer and severely injuring a couple of others. Meantime, there is, of course, an ongoing investigation into that shooting, notably the security failures that happened that fateful day. Listen, I don't have to tell you this. You know this. A lot of folks in the security profession to this very day find it inexplicable and grossly negligent at best that Crooks got as close as he did to almost killing the president. Sean.
4: 130 yards, that's considered a layup if you're a that's shooter right. with a long gun like that. That is not a far distance at all. One interesting side note, if you go back to the Fort Worth Telegram in September of 2024, believe it or not, they exhumed the body of Lee Harvey Oswald, only to find out, yeah, it was Lee Harvey Oswald. We know who was guilty in this case. And the list of descriptions and excuses that I read today, I'm like, you got to be kidding me. Yeah. Bob Dole, it's frustrating and it's sad. And we are thankful the president came within a millimeter of dying that day.
2: Incredible.
4: Kevin Cork, thank you for that. We appreciate it. Sadly, that's not the only troubling news out of Butler, PA. A 21-year-old Pennsylvania man named Jonathan Hunter Kramer was just arrested by the FBI for allegedly plotting an ISIS terrorist attack. Joining us with the details on that, Eric Sean is with us tonight. Eric, what's the latest?
8: Yeah, hi, Sean. Well, authorities say he did pledge allegiance to ISIS and that he was planning an imminent terrorist attack. Caught near Pittsburgh, officials say they did prevent what certainly would have been an horrific tragedy. The FBI says that young man, 21-year-old Jonathan Kramer of Valencia, Pennsylvania, about 25 miles from Pittsburgh, well, he was nabbed as he appeared to be preparing for a mass shooting. He's charged with getting a rifle and nearly 200 rounds of ammunition for what they say he called a mission, saying the feds that he was first arrested 3 years ago. He was a minor back then, charged with plotting to commit a mass casualty attack then and possessing child sexual abuse material. Well, after he was sprung from a juvenile detention center this past March, he is accused of then taking on an online persona known as Hamza al-Ashid. And then he started to plot a way to, quote, wage war against non-Muslims through violence, arson, using explosive drone attacks, and even chemical attacks with ricin. Well, on Saturday, just one day after 9/11, the feds did nab him with that semi-automatic rifle and ammunition. It also had a scope. They found a prayer rug and 30 knives when he was taken into custody in a hotel parking lot. One of the messages in the complaint said that he wrote to others about his intentions, quote, with the help of Allah, anything is possible. If you are able to financially and resourcefully commit attacks, spread the truth, or rally our brothers, that is a form of jihad, the highest honor one can attain in the sight of Allah. Well, Kramer is accused of saying that targets could include nightclubs, theaters, concerts, schools, boasting that an attack could cause a stampede that he thought would result in more deaths of Americans. And tonight, he's being held in Pennsylvania in jail without any bail. Sean?
4: Eric, you can almost see a real-life version. I don't know if you ever watched the show Fauda. It's scary what's going on out there. We appreciate that report. Eric Sean? Thank you. Now, as you can see, after years, the FBI being politicized by Democrats, now the FBI is focused like a laser beam in terms of preventing crime. And this brings us to several major massive accomplishments from the Trump administration. By the way, you know, the abusively biased and corrupt legacy media mob, they will not report this. It's not being reported by other networks. First, violent crime is way down. As a matter of fact, at historic lows. Second, drug overdose deaths, they are plunging. And new tonight, all 10 members of America's most wanted fugitive list have now been apprehended. And that's not all. The FBI has also been busy arresting those committing fraud against American taxpayers, including, you know, recent international multi-billion dollar bust. Earlier today, the director of the FBI, Kash Patel, was on Capitol Hill touting these successes. You think one Democrat was happy about this? Well, you decide.
6: The FBI had arrested six of the most wanted fraudsters in the world in the last 3 months, totaling over $2 billion in fraud. They were on four separate continents. We found them all and we returned them here to justice. And we are now in the process of returning that money. What I believe in is the rule of law. What I will always believe
11: the rule
6: in
11: of law
6: is executing
11: is a president
6: the rule of law.
11: Saying in advance that
6: are you
11: he
6: done
11: loses
6: with your campaign
11: election,
6: ad? By the way,
11: it's been rigged.
6: I want to know how your wealth increased 4,000% since you became United States Senator. That's a magic act. All Americans should be available.

0: Mr. Patel.
1: Let's knock it off.
2: Is it your view then that the media is a greater enemy than Iran?
3: That's not what I said. I said the media that participates in lying like you do in the baseless attacks on me and my personnel and my loved ones is the most harmful institution to the United States of America because and you don't want to tell the truth.
4: This, I'm going to hold this man accountable for as long as he's in his job until he gets fired, which he probably will because he's incompetent at his job and continues to do things that merit his removal. Yes, shame on you, sir.
1: Director Patel, were you done?
3: By the way, violent crime arrests by the FBI in New Jersey are up 75% on top of the historic results we've already delivered for the American people.
4: Yeah, thanks to the state police and local police officers.
3: Irrespective of the lies that he continues to tell.
4: Nothing I have said here is a lie.
3: You said your time's up. Are you done or not?
4: No, are you done or not?
3: You want to go run out to the media and talk to the microphone.
4: If you want to answer my questions, go to the next person. This is ridiculous. What a mockery you are.
3: You are the biggest mockery in the United States Senate, and you're sitting next to Schiff. Yeah.
5: Joining us now with more of the man himself, FBI Director Kash Patel. I don't know. I've known you a long time. Why do I think you're having fun? Because it's like, I don't know, it's like target practice for you because they're so abusively corrupt. 9 out of the 10 most wanted. Under 4 years of Biden, they only got 4. You got 9 out of 10 in a shorter, much shorter period of time. Murder rate down to a record low last year, down another 25% this year. Same with rapes, same with robberies, cartel members that have been arrested, fentanyl arrests. I mean, even known terrorists have been kicked out of this country. Do you not get credit for any of that?
3: It's not about me getting the credit. It's about the Trump administration and the leadership of this law enforcement with this FBI and the men and women going out there and doing the work. And I hate to correct you on air, Sean, but we got our 10th most wanted top 10 fugitive of the FBI just this past weekend. So the Senate had
5: the
3: even
5: way,
3: a worse day.
5: Okay, I'll stand corrected on the top 10. That's the correction I'll take every day of the week because that makes our country more safe and secure. And this is the frustrating part. They're playing politics. You're doing your job. And they don't care. Numbers don't matter to them. You say to the New Jersey, you know, senator, well, crime in your state's down, what, 70%? You're welcome. And all he wants to know, and you point out to the other guy, how did your wealth go up 4,000% since you've been in Washington? Great question. I'd like to know the answer to that.
3: Well, look, Sean, this is what the Democrats do on the Hill. They don't want to participate in the most prolific reduction in violent crime in U.S. history, thanks to President Trump and his law enforcement team. What they want to do is baseless personal attacks. What they want to talk about is Russia collusion. What they want to do is lie to the American people. And what they want the mainstream media to do is not cover this historic reduction, not cover the lives saved, not cover the fact that we seized enough fentanyl to kill 250 million Americans, not cover the fact that 20% less kids are dying from opioid overdoses, and not cover the fact that we have found and located 11,000 child victims at the Biden administration failed to do a 20% increase. These stats, these numbers, Sean, you know this, are human lives in every one of their states that we have improved because of our administration and this law enforcement. And the men and women of this FBI are getting it done every day. So when they want to act like buffoons on Capitol Hill, I think the world is going to look at that hearing and say, a United States senator called the director of the FBI a thug and yelled and screamed at Chairman Chuck Grassley of the United States Senate. That's what they're going to see. And then the other thing the rest of the world is going to see is the historic success we've had in securing this country.
5: Okay, so you put out a FBI 2025-26 under the Trump administration. I'll put it up on the screen. You know, you added, number one, task force officers is up by nearly 3,000. We talked about the dramatic drop in the murder rate. This stands out. 53,969 violent crime arrests. That's up 90%. Why weren't they being arrested before? 31,000 violent criminals, gang members arrested, up 30%. And the list goes on. Child victims located, identified, child predators, human traffickers arrested, up dramatically, double digits, individuals prevented from conducting terrorist attacks. Now you got 10 of the 10 most wanted. I mean, to watch this dog and pony show, and you nailed it with one senator when you said, are you finished with your campaign ad? Because that's what they're trying to get out of this.
3: Yeah. And that's it, Sean. And look, this FBI, under my leadership, under President Trump's administration, is here for the people of America. We are not here for the cacophony of the United States Senate and the Democrats and their radical lunacy. We are here to protect Americans. The hearing today was to promote to the American public the great work the men and women of law enforcement have done. And we did it in the FBI because we made the changes that were necessary. We moved thousands of FBI personnel to the field. We got rid of decades of old bureaucracy and administrative hurdles and increased task force officers to

0: records never seen. And most importantly, we removed the institutionalization that these Democrats were barking about for years. And President Trump and Director Kash Patel and his team have delivered what they never could. And the fact that we delivered it is ticking them off more than anything they could possibly think of. So when you're over the target, what are they going to do, Sean? They're going to yell at you about your personal life and lie about it and threaten the ones you love, which they did repeatedly today. We're not going to stand for that, but we're also going to continue this historic mission. We're only halfway done.
1: If you buy the narrative that they're trying to push on the American people, you think you're out partying every night, but you cannot accomplish everything that we have put up on the screen and everything that you've accomplished by taking off as often as they're saying. Now,

0: This FBI under my leadership, under President Trump's administration, is here for the people of America. We are not here for the cacophony of the United States Senate and the Democrats and their radical lunacy. We are here to protect Americans. The hearing today was to promote to the American public the great work the men and women of law enforcement have done. And we did it in the FBI because we made the changes that were necessary. We moved thousands of FBI personnel to the field. We got rid of decades of the old bureaucracy and administrative hurdles and increased task force officers to records never seen. And most importantly, we removed the institutionalization that these Democrats were barking about for years, and President Trump and Director Kash Patel and his team have delivered what they never could. And the fact that we delivered it is ticking them off more than anything they could possibly think of. So when you're over the target, what are they going to do, Sean? They're going to yell at you about your personal life and lie about it and threaten the ones you love, which they did repeatedly today. We're not going to stand for that, but we're also going to continue this historic mission. We're only halfway done.
1: If you buy the narrative that they're trying to push on the American people, you'd think you're out partying every night, but you cannot accomplish everything that we have put up on the screen and everything that you've accomplished by taking off as often as they're saying. Now, I know from Dan Bongino, I know from you, you guys work weekends, you work holidays, you work 24/7 when need be, and, you know, you're showing up and getting the job done. I just don't know. What do they prefer? Do they prefer to go back to, what, a higher murder rate, more rapes, more violent crimes, more robberies? Because that's what we had before.
0: And that's it, Sean. The mission is showing up. My predecessors, Ray and Comey, averaged 33 days off a year. Do you know how many days off I took this year? Four. 4 days off. I'm in the field. I'm visiting our field offices. I'm engaging with our local partners. I made 100 phone calls to our international partners in 18 months, returned a record extradition and foreign transfer of custody fugitives to America, 235. That's a 60% increase across the board. You know why, Sean? I picked up the phone and I called them. I made 100 phone calls to our foreign partners in 18 months. Director Ray made 20 phone calls in 3.5 years.
1: What is the biggest threat now, do you believe, facing Americans? We had over 12,000 unvetted illegals into the country, many more gotaways that we don't know about from over 200 countries. We know many of them come from known terrorist countries with known terrorist ties, murderers, rapists, child molesters, other violent criminals, cartel members, gang members. So how are we able to find that massive amount of people that are in this country unvetted illegally from all over the world that got in under Biden, Harris, Mayorkas?
0: Because we look at the actual intel and we don't let Washington, D.C. dictate and direct how the field runs their operations. We push the personnel out. We push the intel experts out. Intel drives ops in the field. And my SACs are in charge around this country. And that's why you're seeing this historic reduction in crime. And the biggest threat that we're facing is, of course, defending the homeland and national security. But it's where that threat's happening now. It's in the cyberspace. And that's where we have to be stronger through our relationships and our partners. And if you talk to police across the country, don't take the words of the Democrats in the Senate. The relationships of this FBI have never been better because of President Trump, because we show up, we call them, we support them, we engage with them, and we run joint operations. And so we have to police the cyberspace better where the adversary is, whether it's a nation state actor or a lone wolf actor. And Sean, that's how we disrupted 1,100 terrorism plots before they occurred. We stopped them cold. That's a 22% increase, including UFC 250. And we just nabbed a guy this past weekend in Pittsburgh who was planning an ISIS-inspired attack to kill a bunch of people in Pittsburgh.
1: Let me ask you a final question. The president is open about talking specifically about the country of Iran, threatening him personally. Do we know if there are Iranian terrorists in this country that are allowed in under Biden and Harris?
0: That's our number one mission, is to root out individuals from the number one state sponsor of terrorism. And that's what the FBI and the intel community are laser focused on. And anyone that pops up on our radar, we're going to take them out. And we're always going to be standing watch 24/7. So we've taken lots of them out already, and we're going to continue to work with the IC to do just that and get after
1: the
0: mission.
1: FBI Director Patel, thank you. Well, great job today. It's sad that you have to put on a show in front of these people that, you know, can't applaud accomplishment, can't applaud that the country's safer, more secure, something, you know, their party is now adopting, defund, dismantle, madness. Kash Patel, thank you. Coming up, big news from the lone holdout juror in the Lindsey Clancy trial, and Florida Governor Ron DeSantis has a midterm message for Republicans now as they face off against Democratic socialists in only 49 days. Also, drug czar Sarah Carter will join us with a dire warning. There is a deadly elephant tranquilizer 100 times more potent than fentanyl.

0: News.
1: Now, the brother of the lone holdout juror in the Lindsey Clancy murder trial is speaking out, saying that religion had nothing to do with his brother and his decision. He instead looked at the facts of the case and made his decision. In other words, he did what jurors are supposed to do. Meanwhile, the presiding judge in that case announced that he will not be releasing the names of the jurors, which is good, citing safety concerns, and a report tonight that, in fact, the juror himself has gone into hiding. Our very own Nate Foy has the latest on all of this. What a sad situation for this juror who's stuck by his principles and others admitting that they had an agenda.
2: Yeah, Sean, you can only imagine what he's feeling and concerns that he has for his safety shared by the judge with the impoundment of the names. But according to the New York Post, the new report tonight, the holdout juror is a Catholic Haitian immigrant. But according to the Post, the juror's brother says that his faith played no role in his decision to find Lindsey Clancy guilty of murder. The brother told the Post, quote, "I don't think religion had anything to do with it." Judge William Sullivan impounded the names of all the jurors, citing safety concerns, as we mentioned. The brother tells the Post their family is being hounded by journalists, adding, quote, "My family cannot leave the house. They won't leave us alone, and we don't know anything." Clancy's defense argues that she strangled her three children because of postpartum psychosis. Congresswoman Nancy Mace thinks Clancy should receive the harshest possible punishment.
3: She should get the death penalty. It should be public. It should be a public execution.
2: Clancy's lawyer, Kevin Reddington, responded to that today, telling Fox, quote, "A congresswoman from South Carolina calling for a public execution is not law. It is a stunt, and its only purpose is to inflame the public against a woman whose case is still before the court." Speaking of that, Clancy is due back in court for a status hearing 2 weeks from today, coming up on September 29th. We'll send it back to you, Sean.
1: All right, Nate Foy, I pray for these jurors. They were doing their job. All right, we are now only 49 days from the most important midterm elections of our lifetime. Why do I say that? One party of extremists, they have a stated goal. It's on a website, the DSA website, of basically shredding the U.S. Constitution, destroying the country as we know it. Believe it or not, some people are already mailing in their ballots in critical states. Now, Florida Governor Ron DeSantis, who won both his statewide races for governor right here in this free state of Florida, has a message for Republicans on how to win. Okay, so I have Newt Gingrich on the current edition of my podcast. He says that Republicans can shock the world. You say it. The smartest political observers say it. What is your advice? You're great at campaigning.
4: Well, first, Sean, just I've said publicly on this juror who's being harassed, we'll give him asylum in Florida. It'll be safe. He'll be treated very well because I think he did his job and I think he followed the law. And I think it's an attack on the rule of law when the media tries to smear him and he's facing threats of this nature. That's not the way our Constitution is supposed to operate. That being said, midterm elections are a little bit different than the presidential elections. Usually there's a swing to the party out of power. And part of it is just the psychology of voters. I mean, think about it. President Trump came in and there were 4 years of an open border. And within 1 week, he fixed it. He ended the problem. The problem is voters aren't now going to rush and vote Republican because President Trump closed the border his first week in office. It's just not the way it goes. There's a different issue set that comes in. And I think this is a different midterm than the normal ones because, yes, there are swings back and forth. You don't want to swing to the DSA. You're swinging, if you do that, to a group of people that are

0: rejecting the founding principles of this country and are going to take our country in a direction that it'll be very difficult to recover from. So this is not your father's or grandfather's Democrat Party. This is a very militant party now, and they can't be trusted with power.
1: Yeah, well, I mean, their stated agenda is they want to eliminate the Senate, take away our right as the people of this country to elect our president. They want to pack the courts. They want to get rid of the Department of War. They want open borders, amnesty, no more deportation. Then this crazy womb to the tomb, cradle to grave utopia under the blanket of Green New Deal. We know how that ends because it's been tried before, don't we?
0: And how sad is it that we're celebrating the 250th anniversary of the most successful republic in human history? And we're, in Florida at least, we're venerating the founders' wisdom and establishing these enduring principles and then later protecting those principles in a written constitution. And what the DSA is saying is they want to eliminate the Constitution. When you eliminate the Senate, that means the whole Constitution goes out the window because that's the one thing that can't be amended. So they're trying to butcher our form of government. They reject the founding principles of this country, which have stood the test of time. And they want to impose a new set of first principles of governance that are really founded in neo-Marxist. They're founded in ideas that have been tried throughout human history and have been rejected. So sometimes they fashion themselves as progressive, but really, these ideas are very regressive, and they would take us back to before the time of the American Revolution.
1: You know, I brought this up on my radio show today, and I stand by it. And there are Republicans that don't have the spine of steel of Donald Trump. You showed the same spine of steel during COVID and multiple times during your term, two terms as governor. However, there's not a single Republican that I know on the ballot that supports that radical DSA agenda, which I do believe would shred the Constitution. So for that reason, you may bite the bullet and vote for people that maybe you don't like, but you should have thought about that before a primary.
0: Yeah, I mean, look, I think our party needs to probably do a little bit better on giving voters meaningful choices in primaries. It's just kind of the way it's evolved. I think there are reforms that could help that. I do think that would increase participation, but that's going to be a discussion for another day. Now we're in a situation of all the things that have been done, the border, other things that voters like. If there are things you wish the Republicans would have done, well, they're definitely not going to get done if you put the DSA in charge. In fact, everything would be dead on arrival, and they would basically spend the last 2 years of President Trump's presidency just trying to go after him and his administration. It'll be nonstop hearings from morning to night, and that's all they'll do. They're not going to do a single thing that will actually benefit the American people.
1: So a friend of mine lives in the Tampa Clearwater area. Yeah, you probably have heard of Chicken Salad Chick. He owns all of them in that area. And he called me tonight, huge supporter of yours, huge supporter of the president. He said, I'm worried, and I'm hearing from a lot of people, they're worried about AI. Why am I suspicious when Bernie Sanders, Barack Obama is telling every Democrat to make that their top issue? And people that have a vested interest in a monopoly are really the people that are creating a panic that no evidence has been brought forth that shows that it's real, that human extinction is in play here. What are your thoughts on it?
0: Well, I think what the left is trying to do, they are trying to capitalize for their own power the understandable concerns that many Americans, including me, quite frankly, have about how rapid this is happening, the pitfalls that could come from this. And what they want to do is basically put government in charge. I think these AI companies, the incumbent companies like Anthropic and OpenAI, they would love to have a regulatory apparatus that would freeze them into place so that they wouldn't have to worry about competition. So you should be skeptical when you see people like Obama and Bernie doing it. On the other hand, in Florida, I passed a law and signed a law that said utilities can't increase people's power rates because of a hyperscale data center, that we're going to protect our water, that we're going to do things that the American people want to see done. And I also think there are things that need to be done, Sean, to protect children. I mean, we have had teens commit suicide after being goaded into it by ChatGPT and some of these chatbots. I think the company should be liable for that, both civilly and criminally. But that's not what Obama and Bernie are talking about. I think what they're trying to do is just a power grab and then try to manipulate tech to serve a left-wing agenda.
1: I support everything you said in the way that you said it. And to give Mark Zuckerberg credit, and maybe it was lawsuit driven, but he made a settlement, made a decision, and put those controls in place, especially on kids. I think parents appreciate that. Governor, we always appreciate your time and you coming on. Thank you. All right, coming up, a deadly new threat in the illicit drug supply. Okay, believe it or not, an elephant tranquilizer, up to 100 times more potent than fentanyl, is now killing American kids and drug addicts across the country. Our drug czar, Sarah Carter, will break it up.

0: Sports News.
1: All right, tonight, an extremely dangerous opioid has just been detected in America's illicit drug supply. The White House Office of National Drug Control Policy is warning about carfentanil. That is an elephant tranquilizer that can be up to 100 times more potent than even fentanyl. Now, officials say these synthetic opioids have been linked to at least 12,500 deaths since 2023. This warning now comes following the death of actress Hayden Panettiere. Now, TMZ is now reporting tonight law enforcement sources believe that she took an oxycodone pill laced with fentanyl, and the DEA is now reportedly investigating a suspected Los Angeles drug dealer. Here with more is our drug czar, Sarah Carter. I mean, I hate to hear about any death. I hate the fact that these drugs are so insidious that people get so addicted to them. And if fentanyl isn't bad enough, and they're even putting that in weed and they sell that to kids, if that's not dangerous enough, now you have this elephant tranquilizer that's 100 times stronger?
2: Yeah, absolutely, Sean. First of all, I want to send my condolences out to Hayden Panettiere's family, to her friends, to her loved ones. It's tragic. One life is one too many. We were at the White House less than 2 weeks ago holding a memorial for Angel families and for their children. And it's just devastating to know the amount of deaths that we've seen in the United States. Now, thank God for President Trump. He's emboldened us to be able to do our job. And that is why we've sent out this ONDCP drug threat notice across the nation. This goes out to law enforcement, first responders, doctors, schools. Everyone across the country is aware.

0: now that these fentanyl analogs are in our system. How do we know that? Because under President Trump's national drug control strategy, we made emerging threats a top priority. It is chapter one in his national drug control strategy that we released earlier this year. And what do I mean by that? That means we are testing wastewater across the nation. We are working very closely with our partners as a whole of government approach with the DEA, and we were able to see this carfentanil, the rise in carfentanil, fluorofentanil, methamphetamine in the system, as well as metatomidine, which was another alert that we issued just over a month ago, which is considered rhinoceros tranquilizer. These are extremely deadly drugs, and it requires our first responders and doctors to use Narcan much more than you would even with fentanyl, illicit fentanyl pills that are on the street. A lot of these pills that are out there, they are adulterated. That means they're either mixed with fentanyl and they add the carfentanil to the fentanyl. So this is very, very powerful. Most likely people do not survive when they take them. That is why we've issued these warnings to parents and to students across the country. Do not take a pill that is not prescribed to you by your doctor. You think it's an Adderall pill. You think it's an oxycodone. You think it's a Percocet. It is not. In fact, they look almost identical. It's almost impossible to tell them apart. I've talked to DEA, you know, DEA labs. They'll show me the two pills, one right next to the other. You can't even tell the difference. That is how serious this is. But here's the good news, if there is good news, right? Here's the good news. At the highest point, we were losing over 112,000 people under the Biden administration. And that was in 2023. We are at the lowest levels now of death and overdose poisonings this year, under 68,000 under President Trump. This is because of President Trump's policies. This is shutting down the border, ensuring that the drug cartels are paying a heavy price, right? We're targeting them and cutting them off at every single choke point, whether that's by land, sea, or air. This is ensuring that those who are selling drugs on our streets are going to jail. There is law and order now on our streets. And it's also on the demand side. When we see addiction, we're working very closely together now with everyone as a whole of government. We're working with Catherine Burgum on the Great American Recovery. I'm working very closely with Secretary Kennedy, with Scott Turner. This is helping people who are facing addiction, who are dealing with recovery, who need to go into treatment, ensuring that those people are getting the help that they need. This is about Americans, Sean. This is about all of us working together, fighting together to save our children's lives and to saving generations of children in the future.
1: One quick last question. When you test the wastewater around the country, that gives you an indication of where this drug is heavily concentrated geographically. Are you seeing particular areas of the country that it's showing up more? Where?
0: Well, this is what was really interesting with the fluorofentanyl and the carfentanyl. It showed up in every single state except Hawaii and South Dakota. This is how dangerous this is, Sean. It's like playing Russian roulette. Do not take a pill that is not prescribed to you by your doctor, not even from a neighbor or a friend.
1: You've been a friend of the program for years, Sarah. There's no better person. You've been on the border. You speak fluent Spanish. You have worked the drug issue on the border for years, and you're going to save a lot of lives. Thank you for the good work, and we appreciate your time as always. All right, coming up, fireworks on Capitol Hill today. Democrats facing off against Treasury Secretary Scott Bessent. They were no match for him. Also, Macklemore removed from Ed Sheeran's tour after he decided to make Palestine and politics the center of his performance. By the way, good riddance. Tommy Lahren is next, straight ahead.
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1: All right, time now for other news of the day. Let's start on Capitol Hill, shall we, where a hearing turned very ugly after several Democrats, they started screaming and yelling at our Treasury Secretary Scott Bessent. They were no match for him. Take a look.
2: Since the war started, gas prices are up 52%. Yes or no, are you aware of that?
3: Gas prices are up
2: 52% since the war started. Are you aware of this issue? Yes or no?
3: From what to what? I think that's not a good number.
2: Okay, I'm going to take that as a yes. You're playing like you don't know, but you know. Working people are paying more for utilities now than they were 5 years ago, more than 20% more. Are you aware of that?
3: I am aware of that.
2: Okay, moving on. Secretary Bessent, people are also paying over 3 times more on health insurance. Have you heard about this issue, yes or no?
3: I am aware that Obamacare is a failure.
2: Yes or no, are you aware?
3: You can ask me.
2: Stop filibustering and stop acting like you don't know what the facts are. Moving on.
4: Reclaiming my time.
1: Tommy Lahren is with us. Reclaiming my time. I was watching you guys on the Big Weekend Show, and you guys have too much fun, by the way. If I had a dollar for every time she uttered reclaiming my time, I'd be pretty wealthy.
5: You know, Sean, she does it all the time, actually. This is not the first time that we have discussed Mad Maxine doing this to Secretary Bessent. This is actually at least the second time we've discussed her doing this very thing. And I don't understand why these women have to be so rude, by the way. You can get your point across. You can ask a question without being so rude to a sitting cabinet member who's there to answer your questions. And Mad Maxine didn't even want to hear the answer. She wanted to hear herself talk. Then she wanted to cut him off. So I think this is also, in Mad Maxine's case, a case for term limits. She's been there far too long. It actually boggles my mind, Sean, that there are people that continue to vote for Maxine Waters. How does she find people to vote for her? I mean, I know that her district is, you know, a different place, a little bit liberal. But boy, you'd think they could find perhaps somebody a little bit better. Maybe not.
1: Yeah, well said. All right. So this controversy, the rapper Macklemore was removed from Ed Sheeran's American Stadium tour after going on multiple Free Palestine rants. Take a listen.
6: One of the reasons why I wanted to come on this tour was because I wanted to stand up here on stages and stadiums across America and say two words that are very near and dear to my heart: Free Palestine. I said Free Palestine.
1: All right, keep in mind this is the same rapper who previously faced criticism after dressing up like an offensive caricature of a Jewish person.

0: Jackson on stage, complete with a prosthetic nose in 2014, claiming, oh, I had no idea his costume could be interpreted as anti-Semitic. He claimed he just looked like Abe Lincoln. Nice try. But according to reports, multiple venues refused to host him after his latest political rants in New Jersey. The situation escalated when New England's Patriots owner, our friend Robert Kraft, banned him. By the way, Gillette Stadium is his stadium. Good for him and good for the other venues. The tour's promoter confirming Macklemore's removal from all 10 remaining tour dates, eight of which were scheduled for NFL stadiums. Ed Sheeran clarified it was the promoter, wasn't me, who made the call. But no surprise here. Woke, you know, children's entertainer Miss Rachel had to weigh in on the drama, making multiple social media posts, including this one. Ed Sheeran had an opportunity to show that we won't be bullied into punishing people for supporting Palestine. Instead, he caved to people who refuse to accept what the world knows. A genocide is happening in Gaza. Well, genocide happened October 7th. They leave that part out. The hundreds of people that purchased, the hundreds of thousands of people that purchased tickets to see him play music will see it. Here's the thing. First of all credit, Robert Kraft is a personal friend of mine. Let me be very clear. I want nothing to do with people that are racist, people that are anti-Semitic, people that are white nationalists, people that have whatever absurd agenda. I want nothing to do with them, Tommy. I'll have nothing to do with them. Period. Full stop for me. That's what my moral compass drives me.
1: Well, Sean, a couple things here. I don't think Macklemore himself has had a hit since like 2010. So I'm not even sure why he's opening for Ed Sheeran. He's blatantly anti-Semitic. And I'm somebody who's a free speech absolutist. I think we should let all the morons say all their moronic things so we can point out how moronic they are. However, when he's going to perform in these stadiums that are owned by people that have a basic level of decency, then yes, you're going to get pulled off the tour. And you know what? Poor Ed Sheeran, by the way, he is the actual headliner here. And his opening acts, not just Macklemore, but now the other ones that are dropping out in solidarity, they're taking all the shine away from Ed Sheeran and his tour, where he's out there to actually play music to people who want to hear good music. So Macklemore's a clown. Also, Sean, Macklemore pretends to be this big LGBTQ activist. I'm not so sure how that would go over in Gaza. I'm not quite sure if he's aware of that, Sean, but I don't know if you can be both.
0: Look, I'm a free speech purist, too. But you know what? That doesn't mean anybody has to platform this guy. Period. You know what? And good for the people that made a decision. Not in my home. Tommy Lahren is fearless. We appreciate you being with us. Coming up, a new episode of my podcast dropped today. It's a much watch featuring the one and only Newt Gingrich. Straight ahead.
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1: 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And now we taped the episode during last week's GOP convention in Dallas, covered a ton of ground from President Clinton's impeachment, the current state of politics, President Trump, my first interview with him, and a Holiday Inn hotel room in 1990, Rush Limbaugh, and more. 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
1: All right, a new episode of my podcast, Hanging Out With Me, Sean Hannity, dropped this morning, featuring former Speaker of the House, Newt Gingrich. Now, we taped the episode during last week's GOP convention in Dallas, covered a ton of ground from President Clinton's impeachment, the current state of politics, President Trump, my first interview with him, and a Holiday Inn hotel room in 1990, Rush Limbaugh, and more. 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
2: About Pope John Paul II, Saint John Paul II, going back to Poland for the first time in 1979 and shaking the entire Soviet Empire. And his consistent statement was, quoting Christ, was be not afraid. And I think my whole career, partly shaped by my father who spent, he was in World War II, Korea and Vietnam, is you get up in the, we lost in 80, 82, 84, 86, 88, 90, and 92. And so if we were going to get tired and quit, we had lots of opportunities. But I thought the country was at stake, and I thought then you don't have any choice. So I think personally, I'll go out on a limb and say, I think the odds are much better than even that by Election Day, we will win one of the most shocking

0: Politics, President Trump, my first interview with him, and a Holiday Inn hotel room in 1990, Rush Limbaugh and more. 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
1: About Pope John Paul II, Saint John Paul II, going back to Poland for the first time in 1979 and shaking the entire Soviet Empire. And his consistent statement was, quoting Christ, was, be not afraid. And I think my whole career, partly shaped by my father, who was in World War II, Korea and Vietnam, is you get up in the, as you know, we lost in 80, 82, 84, 86, 88, 90, and 92. And so we were going to get tired and quit. We had lots of opportunities. But I thought the country was at stake, and I thought, then you don't have any choice. So I think, personally, I'll go out on a limb and say, I think the odds are much better than even that by Election Day, we will win one of the most shocking off-year elections in American history.
0: 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Unfortunately, that's all the time we have left this evening. Please set your DVR so you never, ever, ever miss an episode of Hannity. In the meantime, let not your heart be troubled. Greg Gutfeld's next. He'll put a smile on your face. 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
4: Tragedy in L.A. I'm Ted Lindner, Fox News. Police in Los Angeles investigating a chopper crash involving a news gathering team.
5: Police confirm at least three people were killed. Another was taken to the hospital. Their condition is unknown. The chopper was responding to the scene of a bus crash when it went down, bursting into flames. Several nearby parked cars and shipping containers also caught fire. It's not clear yet how many people were inside the chopper or what news organization it was part of. Officials, though, say one of the people killed was on the ground. The FAA and the NTSB are investigating. The news chopper was covering a deadly bus crash in Chatsworth.
4: It's not known what led to the crash. President Trump lashing out at the U.S. Supreme Court over its decision on mail-in ballots. Attorney General Todd Blanche says the Justice Department will comply with the order, but he says the administration wants to assure free and fair elections. Blanche also says the president's frustrated by recent rulings.
6: The idea that President Trump shouldn't be allowed to communicate to the American people his frustration, I don't share that.
4: In a social media post, the president wrote, the justices are not the people he interviewed, but merely a shell of their original selves. Delaware's primary election taking place Tuesday, incumbent Chris Coons in his bid for a third full term, winning the Democratic nomination for the Senate. He'll face off in November against the winner of the Republican primary, Michael Katz. And the Kennedy Center is closing, at least for now. The board voted to close over financial issues and a dispute over putting President Trump's name on the iconic performing arts venue. Prior to Tuesday's board meeting, a federal judge blocked the Kennedy Center board from adding the president's name to the structure or grounds, saying that it would violate an earlier ruling that his name was illegally added to the building. America's listening.

Democratic nomination for the Senate. He'll face off in November against the winner of the Republican primary, Michael Katz. And the Kennedy Center is closing, at least for now. The board voted to close over financial issues and a dispute over putting President Trump's name on the iconic performing arts venue. Prior to Tuesday's board meeting, a federal judge blocked the Kennedy Center board from adding the president's name to the structure or grounds, saying that it would violate an earlier ruling that his name was illegally added to the building. America's listening.

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1: Increasing concerns over the advancement of artificial intelligence continue to ripple across Capitol Hill in the private sector. Fox's Aisha Hosni with details.
2: House Speaker Mike Johnson downplaying AI doomsday warnings as AI continues to confound Washington. Senate Minority Leader Chuck Schumer slamming Republicans for not reining it in. At the center of the president's decision is the AI race with China. Just last week, the government identified six Chinese AI firms accused of stealing data from American AI companies. Meanwhile, the president on Truth Social claiming new evidence shows the Butler, Pennsylvania assassination attempt was a, quote, Democrat plot to get me out of the election that failed. But FBI Director Kash Patel testified on the Hill that the shooter, Thomas Crooks, wasn't speaking to anyone but his parents.
1: This comes as lawmakers from both sides unite behind the Frontier Act, which is aimed at establishing national safety guardrails for the development of AI. The FBI apprehending a suspect charged with planning a terror attack. Fox's Alexandria Hoff with more.
3: Federal agents in Pennsylvania have charged 21-year-old Jonathan Hunter Kramer of Valencia, PA, with attempting to commit terrorism on behalf of ISIS. Last weekend, an FBI surveillance team tracked Kramer as he bought a burner phone, got a long black bag, checked into a hotel with cash, and loaded up on weapons. This investigation came after a tip came in March about some nefarious behavior online, allegedly by Kramer. He was intercepted in a hotel parking lot in Cranberry Township, with authorities seizing a semi-automatic rifle, high-capacity magazines, nearly 200 rounds of ammunition, 30 knives, and a prayer rug, according to FBI Director Kash Patel.
1: Jonathan Hunter Kramer had allegedly been on the FBI's radar since 23, when he was charged and adjudicated delinquent by Pennsylvania state authorities for an alleged role in a plot to commit a mass casualty incident and for allegedly possessing child sexual abuse material. I'm Ted Lindner. This is Fox News.
4: Everyone, I'm Dana Perino, along with Emily Campagno, Jessica Tarlov, Jesse Waters, and Greg Gutfeld. It's 5 o'clock in New York City. This is The Five. President Trump trying to persuade AI doomers and gloomers to turn that frown upside down as fears mount that artificial intelligence could spiral out of control and threaten humanity. The president crashing a tech forum featuring NVIDIA CEO Jensen Huang and making the case for full speed ahead on AI. Watch here.
5: And I'm telling you, it's all a hoax. The data centers are great, and they make people wealthy, and they make states wealthy, and it's the oil of the next 20, 25 years. It's bigger than the internet. The robots are not going to be taking over the world, and that's not going to happen.
4: But the president's reassurance isn't easing everyone's concerns. The new bat signal, some think AI should be treated like a nuclear weapon.
6: Nuclear weapons, you discussed, could be used for good or evil. But AI is the only technology that can use itself. And that's what makes it so unique as a technology and why it's so uniquely terrifying.
7: It's like, can you imagine when we had nuclear proliferation that, you know, Oppenheimer sold his bomb to regular companies? This is on that level.
8: Like nuclear weapons, artificial superintelligence is a threat to humanity, and it must be treated as such.

0: Jessica, happy book release day, which we'll talk about in a bit. Let's go to you first. If Bernie Sanders is the supposed wants to be the standard bearer on this issue, that might give some people pause.
1: I think so. And the fact that he's standing shoulder to shoulder with Steve Bannon is going to give you even more pause. And unlikely, I know the horseshoe of politics is strange and makes for odd bedfellows, but extremely skeptical of that. I was just saying before we started that I am moving around a lot between my, not necessarily doomerism, but concern over what could happen, starting with the little stuff that everyone's been talking about for a long time. I'm not trying to minimize loss of jobs, but remember when it feels quaint now, if we're talking nuclear weapons, that people would say regular working class people are going to lose their jobs. And then it moved on to actually it's people with college degrees and we're not going to need first, second and third year associates anymore because everyone's going to put those questions into an LLM. And now we're at the end of humanity, 10% chance in a few years, which feels like a drastic escalation. And obviously, I don't understand it on the level that anyone who worked at one of these companies would. But it feels like Jensen Huang has a vested interest in saying these AI companies should keep going full tilt and he'll keep making a lot of money. And we can focus on Anthropic and OpenAI for that. And I'm curious if people think, I know that most of you are in the no regulation bucket, but I was reading about the AI regulations that Gavin Newsom has put in California, a state that benefits the most of any other state in America from the AI boom. And he's found a way to, you know, protect kids, do these regular audits of AI. And I feel like maybe California could be a bit of a roadmap to have some safeguards while still making sure that the technology can do the good stuff and continue progressing.
0: Do you buy that, Jesse?
2: No. If Gavin Newsom's doing it, I'm going to do the opposite. And they made that prediction that AI was going to take a lot of jobs. It hasn't happened. Exactly opposite has happened. AI has actually added jobs. And we're not saying we're against all AI regulation. We're just saying, like, let's see what it does first, and let's just be prudent. Because that's what people think of me.
3: Prudence.
2: So this is what they're telling us. They're telling us that this thing's gone rogue. No, it hasn't. It's designed to go rogue. They created it to have no control. They basically said, this is a nuclear weapon without a kill switch. Let's go public. Okay, that's what they're saying. Now, why are they saying that, and who are these people? Well, these are nerds. Usually, industry pioneers are social animals. They're men of adventure. They build ships. They're railroad tycoons. They drill for oil. Maybe they capture lightning in a bottle. These people are inside, antisocial, staring at a computer, inventing something with a computer, by a computer that you can't touch or can't feel. But they say it's more powerful than a nuclear weapon. Now, do you believe them? Or are these just a bunch of bashful people being a little boastful? I don't know. But they were given the opportunity to hand this nuclear weapon over to the U.S. government, and they wouldn't do it. They said, no, the U.S. Army can't have it. That's interesting. Now, why would they do that? Why would they do that? Well, they call themselves doomers. That is the dumbest thing I've ever heard. Do you want to associate with a doomer?
0: No.
2: With someone pessimistic? It's un-American. I mean, the very essence of humanity is to have discipline, have virtue, and be rational, and to work towards a brighter future. And these people are saying, no, we're all going to die unless what? Unless what? Unless Schumer gets in charge? So the U.S. government can't control it, but Schumer can control it. Now, why do they want the Democrats on board? Well, because they're asking for an antitrust exemption. They're saying, I want to be a monopoly. I want to set prices and I want to collude. And I don't want the Justice Department to be able to prosecute me. And they're asking to be indemnified against all lawsuits. So if they hurt somebody or hurt a bank or anything, you're not allowed to sue them like a vaccine company. And then they wanted the regulations written by the Democrats to freeze out their competition so they can stay ahead and not burn through so much cash. What they're looking for is a merger with the Democrat Party. Now, the Democrats are licking their chops because they want to have a relationship with AI the same way the Republicans have a relationship with big oil. And if they can get that relationship,

0: That's a very powerful relationship.
1: Greg, do you think that these folks believe, like, Minority Report is real?
2: No, I don't. That was pretty impressive, I got to say. The best thing about working on The Five, this is we get to debunk something in real time. And we get to tell the audience that they really think you're stupid. These people think you're idiots. What if somebody told you that you better get rid of your blender because it may get up and murder you? It can't. Somebody has to pick up the blender and hit you with it. AI is a tool that does nothing until you build it, plug it in, put it to work. Electricity, it can run a city or fry a city. On its own, it's nothing. Someone has to generate the electricity, flip the switch, and of course, keep paying the bills. You stop paying the bills, it goes off. Same thing with AI, all right? Unplug it, it goes dark. AI is basically electricity with fancier words. Without power, it's a file. Without humans, it's an appliance. They're trying to trick you, and I'll tell you why in a bit. But let's, you know, they keep talking, and you mentioned it, that they bring up this hysteria of escaping human control. And they base this on one thing that was a deliberate failure, where they left the safeguards off and allowed AI, and I won't get into it because it's so boring, but they basically let the safeguards off and the little AI, I don't know, jumped somewhere else, but it meant nothing. But they act like, oh my God, it's escaping human control. You mean like the printing press? That escaped human control with flooded the world with Bibles, pornography, and Brian Kilmeade books. I wouldn't call Gutenberg a war criminal. The car, it ends civilization for someone every day. You know, drunk people driving chunks of metal into each other. We don't seem to mind 30,000 people going. And remember, when they bring up the nuke thing, they sit in silos. People have the keys. They don't sit there and open the door themselves. It doesn't happen. So if your monster requires a human's to like write the code and write the prompts and keep it plugged in, then it's not a monster. It's basically an appliance. The only thing that is out of control right now is the narrative. And we're here to stop it. I'm going to repeat the question that I made yesterday. Why on earth would a CEO put his employees at risk of being assassinated by a new Luigi by telling the world that the company they work for can kill everyone on earth? Do you imagine if the Fox CEO came out and said, like, oh my God, Fox is destroying the world. We would have targets on our backs. I'm going to make a prediction, and it's not a prediction that I want to come true, that there will be an attempt on an AI executive's life by somebody who wants to be a hero, because now we have 300 million people being told that this thing is a monster. And if you're sitting at home, I mean, it didn't take much for Luigi to kill the healthcare CEO, all because of these manipulative, greedy tech lords. This should anger you. There's no verifiable demonstration of data. If there was, they would resign. It's all choreographed. The CEO essay, followed by the so-called whistleblower, then the national media lines up segments. You have Obama and Kamala posting nearly identical tweets. You have the Netflix movie that comes out. It's a laundered narrative. You can see it. Synchronized language, synchronized timing. All the players are so amateurish. And the reason why Anthropic did it is to freeze the AI race at the moment they're ahead. That's all they want, because they know there's trouble ahead in the future, and a coordinated slowdown will stretch the life of the models they have out now that are already deployed. They can build up inventory, and they won't go under in case the revenue stops.
1: And there, we haven't touched base on the other point that the president's making, which is we can't let China be the first to do this. So he's saying, let's keep going because we want to beat them.
3: Right. That happened with the Three Mile Island after the explosion there. So after that, we stopped everything. Now it costs $15 billion to make a gigawatt of nuclear energy. France, it costs four. China costs one. Here's what I want to talk about. First of all, the only good hysteria is the Def Leppard album. But I want to point out this massive legal and moral inconsistency. OpenAI right now is actively defending eight separate lawsuits alleging wrongful death and assisted suicide and manipulative design and negligence because of all of those children that killed themselves because of ChatGPT coaching. All of those companies are defending hordes of similar lawsuits. And in every single one of those cases, these companies deny liability. They deny predictive knowledge. They deny that they created anything. They say there is no way that we could

0: foreseeing what could happen. Right. And these same companies are now in the broadest possible theory of foreseeability, telling us that the entity that they created and designed will kill us all. They said to those parents who found their children dead that there is no way they could have known. Mm-hmm. And now they are telling Congress and all of us that they know that we are all going to be killed. And they're also telling us that the only superheroes that can save us is them.
1: Yes.
0: Because of a control over a tight, centralized regulatory body that Bernie Sanders creates. And at the same time, they are asking taxpayers to fund it. So it's like a government-backed GoFundMe for a serial killer that is telling you exactly what he is going to do, which is fund our own extinction. So I hope, in all seriousness, that the juries and the judges of all of those suicide cases take into account this farce and they hold them liable.
2: Wow.
1: Nice.
2: Emily.
1: Excellent.
2: Yes, coming up next, Kamala Harris stays queen of the Democratic Party. Why Gavin Newsom is ready to bow down. That was-

0: what could happen. Right. And these same companies are now in the broadest possible theory of foreseeability, telling us that the entity that they created and designed will kill us all. They said to those parents who found their children dead that there is no way they could have known. Mm-hmm. And now they are telling Congress and all of us that they know that we are all going to be killed. And they're also telling us that the only superheroes that can save us is them.
1: Yes.
0: Because of a control over a tight, centralized regulatory body that Bernie Sanders creates. And at the same time, they are asking taxpayers to fund it. So it's like a government-backed GoFundMe for a serial killer that is telling you exactly what he is going to do, which is fund our own extinction. So I hope, in all seriousness, that the juries and the judges of all of those suicide cases take into account this farce and they hold them liable.
2: Wow.
1: Nice.
2: Emily.
1: Excellent.
2: Yes, coming up next, Kamala Harris stays queen of the Democratic Party. Why Gavin Newsom is ready to bow down. That was-

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1: Nice. Greasy Gab pledging fealty to Queen Kamala, saying if Kamala runs in 2028, then he won't. Newsom explaining, quote, I wouldn't do that to her. I wouldn't waste everyone's time. Who needs that? Maryland Governor Wes Moore agrees it's Kamala's primary if she wants it.
2: I think that there is nobody who's earned the right to make her own decision more than Vice President Harris. I think she has absolutely earned the right to run. And whether or not that impacts how other people are thinking about it, I think that's on them.
1: Earned the right to make her own decision. That makes no sense. Anyway, but the man who was too gay to be Kamala's VP, he may want a word. Pete Buttigieg says America is ready for its second gay president.
3: Do you think America is ready for a gay president?
4: I wouldn't have run for president in the first place if I didn't believe that, of course. And look, my experience in South Bend, Indiana, getting reelected with 80% of the vote after coming out, and my experience right now traveling the country shows me that what's really on people's minds isn't about you, your identity as a candidate. It's about them. It's about their lives.
1: All right, I got to go to the Californian here, Emily. So you have, you've dealt with Kamala and with Gavin. Could it be that his ploy is to be her VP? Or is it like, who would you rather have? I mean, it's a terrible choice.
5: It's a terrible would you rather.
1: Yeah.
5: Okay, all right, here's my analysis of this. I think that this is actually some mean girl level strategy. This is Pelosi level manipulation by him. Because this entire time, for all of these years, he has been such a good party boy. I mean, Democrat party boy. He always is well behaved. He says the right thing. He says the script, right? He said it's a poor construct when people said, is there sibling rivalry with you and Kamala? All the things. But he slipped 2 years ago after the Illuminati installed her instead of the primaries. And remember, he was on that podcast. And he said, oh, yeah, it was an open and democratic process. And then he goes, that's what they told me to say. So this is an open pressure campaign masked as loyalty. Him saying, guys, I'm going to step aside. It's Harris or me. That is signaling to the donors, in my opinion, that essentially you get her out of the way.
1: Push her out. Yeah.
5: Yes. He's like bowing to the queen and having someone else clear the court while also signaling to them she is the only one in his way. So I think his gloves are off, but he just learned from the best, which is Pelosi, at masking his intentions.
1: That's like, Dana, when you say you're not going to be on the five when somebody else is on the five.
5: Yeah.
1: And you go like, oh, no. You know, I'll just take the day off when that person's on. But I really want that person to be on. But I'm going to take the day off. You do that all the time.
6: All the time.
1: Yeah, and as you can tell, Harold's here, not here, so.
6: Exactly, I have a lot of power.
1: You have a lot of power.
6: I want to go, can I just mention the one thing?
1: The Westmore thing?
6: When Westmore said she's earned the right to make her own decision. It's actually in the Declaration of Independence, right? Like, we were born with the right given to us by God to make our own decisions. I didn't have to earn anything to make my own decision, and neither does Kamala Harris.
1: It's like gobbledygook.
6: I assume that's not what he meant, but Anyway. First of all, so what is Gavin wearing in when he's like, if you go back and you look, I know we can't probably show it, but it's like he's got a thick button down and jeans, and he just walked into the water. He's like, okay, what are we doing here? We're like fishing. I think that it's also funny that he said that he likes Zen diagrams. Because Buddha might like that, but even Kamala Harris would be able to school him on that.

0: and say it's a Venn diagram.
1: But that's a malapropism that could be a great book.
0: Zen diagram.
1: Can we stop this show and edit this out? Because I'm going to call my agent. Zen diagrams.
0: Can I mention just one other thing about Pete?
1: Sure.
0: One of the things about Pete Buttigieg is if you go back to the Democratic primary, Joe Biden was the one who knocked him out by saying, while Joe Biden was negotiating peace in the Middle East, Pete Buttigieg was installing twinkly lights under a bridge. It had nothing to do with him, with his sexual orientation. It was that he didn't have enough experience.
1: He wasn't playing off the word twink.
0: I don't think so, but we can ask him.
1: All right. I think that's disgusting, by the way. Speaking of homosexuality, Jessica, Mayor Pete says, and I think it's a compliment to America. I think America is ready to have a gay president. And I feel warm that he feels that way about all of us. Do you think we're ready, Jessica?
2: Well, he's not English, so I don't know why you were doing that accent.
1: Well, all English men are gay. Piers Morgan told me that, and he's on tonight on my show. Oh, sorry, Dana.
2: And not Piers Morgan either. Piers Morgan Street. Whatever, it doesn't matter. He's cool.
1: He's British.
2: What Pete is saying is exactly how conservatives see the world. Judge me on the content of my ideas and my character, not on
0: that's what Joe Biden
2: politics.
0: Did and said, you're a mess and you're too inexperienced.
1: Right.
2: But it is,
1: it's
2: a long time since then also, if that was the reason that he got boxed out of the nomination.
0: If I'm looking at the Department of Education experience.
2: Transportation.
0: Oh yeah, whatever.
2: Same
0: diff.
2: Okay. So I think that is the right response. And I think that there was a little bit of frustration at getting that question, that it doesn't feel substantive, even though I know that it is a consideration for people when they're thinking about candidates, especially because we have had two female candidates who did not break that glass ceiling.
1: But I think it was legitimate because it was Kamala who turned him down. She wasn't ready for the gay VP. So he was kind of basically running that like grift, like she felt that America wasn't ready, but I do. No, she is a homophobe. She told me that over drinks.
2: Everyone is calling you and hanging out with you.
1: I know, it's amazing. It's amazing I made that up. So Jesse, a lot to digest here. Do you think Gavin, I think Emily's theory makes sense.
3: I liked it because it was a conspiracy theory.
1: Yeah,
0: it felt too wise and intellectual.
2: He could also get in first
0: for Gavin.
1: Oh.
0: No, not for you. I think you're giving him too much credit, is what I'm saying.
4: Unless he learned from Pelosi.
2: Under everyone's bed.
1: Yes.
3: All right. What's the question here? Gavin Newsom. All right. So he said, I wouldn't do that to her.
1: Yeah.
3: That's something a woman would say. Okay, and not even Kamala Harris would say that.
1: Yeah.
3: I mean, she's more of a man than Gavin. Women are 0-2 running for president, okay? I would say, okay, I'm getting in. Ladies, you had your chance. It hasn't gone well. I'll take it from here. Also, it sounds like another excuse. I mean, first he said he wouldn't run if his kids didn't want to. Would Teddy Roosevelt ask his teenage son, can I please run for president? No, he'd just run. And do you think Donald Trump said, you know, I want to run, but I don't want to do that to Jeb. No, this is a big job. You have to compete for it. And now he's worried about the donors. Screw the donors. They'll make more money and they'll give to whoever's the nominee. This is the most ridiculous, unmanly thing I've ever heard, and I've heard a lot of unmanly things from Gavin Newsom, but I want to say something, Greg. I am ready for a gay president.
1: Really?
3: Only a lesbian.
1: Why is that?
3: Spicier. You know.
0: Does he know?
1: Has there ever been a lesbian president in the movies or TV? I feel like we should have one.
0: Probably.
1: Right?
3: I'm going to call my agent.
1: Yes. There's another idea.
4: You go.
1: All right. Up next, Macklemore gets dropped.

0: I guess he'll have to go thrift shopping at another concert venue. Rapper Macklemore getting dropped from Ed Sheeran's tour after thinking that people wanted to listen to him accuse Israel of committing genocide.
1: I've been trying to figure out a way to say this all day. One of the reasons why I wanted to come on this tour was because I wanted to stand up here on stages and stadiums across America and say two words that are very near and dear to my heart, free Palestine.
0: The rapper is blaming Robert Kraft of leading the pressure campaign that got him dropped from the tour, with Kraft confirming that he indeed barred Macklemore from Gillette Stadium, saying the performance would violate the venue's policy against providing a platform for hate speech. This isn't the first time Macklemore has faced accusations of anti-Semitism. In 2014, look at this on your screen. This is the rapper wearing this very offensive Jewish stereotype costume during a concert, later apologizing, saying it wasn't his intention. Just moments ago, AOC backed him up. Watch.
2: Just what has happened with the act, and not just in removing Macklemore from the lineup, but when you see what Robert Kraft did to line up all of the stadiums to censor speech in that one specific way, it's become clear that this is not just about one music artist or two music artists, but this is about how just a handful of stadium owners and the elite can prevent an entire massive issue, in this case, the genocide in Gaza. But it...
0: Greg, doing it.
3: Every time I want to say she's not stupid, she pulls me back in. she is as dumb as they come. It is not censorship. And I'm not even going to waste my time explaining to you why it's not censorship. You go look it up. Ask Grok, why isn't this censorship? They'll have an answer for you. What's his name? Macklemore. His constant public activism is pretending to be heroic, but it's actual cowardice because it's done from a stage. So it's a one-way forum. He has never actually had a debate or argued about this. This is the safest spot for somebody with weak ideas to be. That is, in a place where no one can engage with you. You have the microphone. They don't. You got a couple thousand people in front of you. They're wasted. They don't care. And you get the clicks. But you couldn't hold 5 seconds with anybody who knows their crap. He's also scum because of the genocidal claim. October 7th,

0: Okay, that was an act of genocide. Israel's response to it wasn't, because the war that Hamas deserved was, although devastating, not a genocide. Israel dropped leaflets and made evacuation warnings and phone calls. They made a deliberate attempt to separate civilians from terrorists. That is the opposite of genocide. Now, it was devastating, but that wasn't our problem. That wasn't Israel's problem. That was Hamas. Hamas embedded command tunnels and weapons in dense civilian areas to make sure that the urban warfare would create terrible civilian casualties. And why? So they could create the accusation and appearance of genocide. And you useful idiots embraced it. You're all clowns. Anybody who says this is a genocide is an effing clown. I'm trying not to swear. You know, even the Hamas founding documents claimed that they were trying to kill Jews and annihilate people from Israel in that cross-border massacre. That is genocide. It is not a shame that they paid for it. It's a shame other people were killed because of them.
1: Dana. The other thing that he said, Ed Sheeran, who's the headliner, he said, wasn't my decision to take him off the tour. Right? So he's pointing to Bob Kraft as well. Bob Kraft owns the venue. Bob Kraft has friends that owns the venue. He's like, this stuff doesn't stand with me. And they're like, you know what? You're right. We're not going to have this. But it was Ed Sheeran's decision to have him on the tour. And everything that happened before, like the disgusting photo when he was in the basically dressing up as a stereotypical Jewish person. Like, there you go. If Ed Sheeran didn't know about that, that's on him. Mm. And if AOC wants to defend that, that's on her. But I would say the Democrats, you should just pick better champions. Why do you always pick these guys who are going to end up like causing you all of these problems? Cut them loose.
2: So what did he say that was bad? He said, free Palestine? Is that all?
1: He went on
3: no, he went okay, on genocide. Yeah.
2: Okay. Okay, well, all I heard was free Palestine. I don't think that's hate speech. But, you know, if Bob Kraft doesn't want you there, he owns the venue. You're gone. Who cares?
1: Yep.
2: Who cares? If Greg's on my tour and he starts spouting off and annoying me, I'm giving him the boot. I don't even care if it's political. If he even looks at me the wrong way when I take him on tour,
0: he won't.
2: Gone. You know why he won't? Because he won't go on tour with me.
4: Mm-hmm. Jessica, the same people, this is what I find so like difficult to stomach, in addition to how disgusting, weirdly sober Macklemore is saying this stuff. The same people who think it's okay to remove someone for wearing an XXXY shirt from a privately owned stadium somehow equates this to censorship when the owner of the private stadium says, yeah, actually, I'm not going to stand for this horrific anti-Semitism and hate speech.
3: Yeah, I mean, I don't particularly love the XXXY shirt, but obviously it's not hate speech. And
0: how come you don't like it?
3: What is a woman?
0: Define a woman for me, Jessica.
3: Need I remind you of how many babies I have birthed?
0: That's not enough. Men can have babies, Jessica. You are such a transphobe.
3: Okay.
0: That's it. I'm not talking about your book.
3: Aw. Okay, guys. You know, it is something very different to do this on the tour that you are the headliner versus the opening act for. And if this wasn't cleared through Ed Sheeran, I think that that would be a very big deal. I'm guessing because there were graphics and things like that, that it probably wasn't, he might not have thought much of it until there was this enormous backlash. And he made a smart financial decision, so did the promoter, Bob Kraft, et cetera. But the fact that it is not part of Macklemore lore that he dressed up in a costume like that, and by the way, denied that it was supposed to be portraying a Jew for two times and then eventually was just dead to rights on it and had to apologize is sickening. And everybody should go and check out what Pink posted about this, because Pink called him out when this originally happened with the costume. And she has a long post on Instagram about how she sees the situation and how she weighs in. And she is Jewish. She talks about the fact she's never hidden that and also what her hopes are for what can happen in the Middle East. And what is in her statement that is not in any of these conversations is, in black and white, Hamas is a terrorist organization. Palestinians deserve a future that honors their humanity and their aspirations. She's also a UNICEF ambassador, has gone over and done the work there, actually spent time, held those children, right, who are being ravaged and denied food and safety and a bright future.
4: She did. She held the Israeli children. That's amazing. I'm just calling out that that I feel there's also a hypocrisy in what she said. Because, by the way, after there was pushback at her pushing back, she then amended her statement.
3: No, she didn't. I'm reading from the clarification of her statement to say,
4: like,
3: I should not have just...
4: Israel.
3: Okay, but you certainly wouldn't want to sit here and deny the fact that there are innocent Palestinian children who need help.
1: Well, that's why the Israelis are providing the help.
0: Yeah.
3: Okay. We were doing so well.
4: Do you want to say anything else?
3: No, I don't.
4: All right. Coming up next, the liberals that can't even define what a woman is. I know. I couldn't have written this segue better. Are melting down over Sydney Sweeney's saucy sports ad.
0: Yes.

0: News. I'm Sue Guzman. A news helicopter crashing in Chatsworth, California on Tuesday, leaving multiple people dead and injured. Rico Gross with the Los Angeles Fire Department.
1: Sad to report that the firefighters responded, over 70 firefighters. We did have a loss of life of three members of the community and two members transported to the hospital.
0: NBC News 4 confirming it was their chopper that crashed and burst into flames. They, along with other news outlets, were covering a fatal bus crash nearby. Debate over artificial intelligence continuing on Capitol Hill.
2: Congress doesn't really know enough about AI to do anything about it. Yesterday, the president called NVIDIA CEO Jensen Huang while Huang was on stage at a tech summit talking about AI, and the president called these warnings a big hoax.
0: Fox's Aisha Hosni, America's listening. 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

0: Think you know sports? Prove it. No big is, just sports.
1: She's back. A lot of people's favorite actress with great genes, Sydney Sweeney, causing controversy with a new ad for a sports betting platform where she appears nearly nude. Critics claim the campaign is sexualizing women in sports, with a litany of female athletes denouncing the ad on social media, defiantly declaring this is what women's sports looks like. Sweeney responding with a series of Instagram posts showing recent female athletes posing naked on the cover of magazines. Greg, it is the dueling nudie lady situation.
2: Wasn't it a betting site?
1: Yes.
2: Yeah. So shut up, ladies. Look, okay. What are they rebelling against? Are they rebelling against an ad or are they rebelling against biology? Sexual attraction is not optional. It's the deepest engine for human attention, pair bonding, and reproduction. Three things a lot of women these days are having problems with because of their politics. So you present a beautiful, fertile woman. Fertile, I love that word. You're not inventing a new vice. It's been there since the dawn of time. So they're reacting against the signal of human behavior, not the actual ad. Ads don't create the desires that we have. It just plays upon it, and it's been fashion has been doing it for a long time. Do not listen to the people who thought Dylan Mulvaney would be a big boon to Nike and Bud. They both tanked. Nike just fell out of the with the S&P 100 for the first time in a decade. So shut up. The funniest part to me is when they go, "Oh, she's sexualizing this or sexualizing that," as if there's a committee that approves whether you can be sexy or not. It's like, no, you can't be sexy there. You could be sexy there. Sexiness predates capitalism, I'll have you know. That's how we got here. Objectification. Do I objectify? I don't look at Emily and think she's a chair. I don't even understand this stuff. But I think the biggest thing about this is you're not supposed to notice obvious things. So when there's a guy in a dress saying he's a woman, you're not supposed to notice. Don't look. If they're using teenage boys in drag queen story hour, you're not supposed to notice. But then you see a hot girl, they notice that. And boy, is that bad. Yeah. Shut up. Grow up.
1: Dana?
3: I would say that Sydney Sweeney has a strong stomach for controversy.
2: Remember
3: what happened after American Eagle ad? And basically she was like, okay, if this is how you're going to do me, fine. Then she invested in this company. And they're not just rebelling against biology. They were rebelling against her ideology because she has been perceived to be a conservative. But the thing I think is more controversial about all of this is a much bigger picture issue. And I have a big problem with sports gambling, the advertisement for sports gambling. And if you looked up on my ChatGPT, all the negative statistics about what's going on with young men, especially, and sports gambling, it is no bueno.
1: Yeah, they're transferring all of their money out of traditional investment vehicles and putting it into sports betting.
4: Okay, can we talk about Sydney Sweeney? I just started covering this story. I've just seen this for the first time.
1: It's going to lead primetime tonight.
4: This is
5: leading my show.
4: This is like General Motors doing an advertisement, and a very attractive woman is working on the truck. And then a bunch of female mechanics are like, "You're sexualizing mechanics." No, we're just using a hot girl to sell a truck. This is the same thing. It's the same exact thing. Keep playing the video.
2: How O'Reilly of you.
4: Keep going.
6: I love it. I love this ad so much. I love everything about it. And I hate that all of a sudden, this is what gets the female athletes up and talking when they are dead quiet about dudes playing in their sport.
3: Absolutely.
6: This is who they have a problem with. And also, people always said that about us. Like, when I was cheering in the NFL, people always said, "Oh, you're just being sexualized." Yeah, that's the point. Isn't it awesome? And you all love watching it, and we are playing an important part of sports. So save it, everyone.
1: There are no dudes in the WNBA. Not even Enes Kanter.
2: You don't get jokes, do you?
1: All right, coming up, have you ever wondered what goes through my mind? It doesn't even work. Do you want to know how I survived this? We're going to talk about my new book in the next segment.

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1: Good news for Jessica Tarlov fans, especially my mom. She's got a new book out now. It's titled, I Disagree, Winning Arguments Without Losing Friends. Well, we're still your friends so far. You were inspired to write this book. Why? Because of Greg and Jesse?
2: No, and not just because of Donald Trump either. I was inspired to write the book because, and I think you guys get similar feedback from people, that no matter their politics, that they actually want to be talking to each other more than they are. And they don't want to be in ideological silos, and that they enjoy the show because it models a lot of their kooky life, and that they have a wild cast of characters who disagree some days, agree on some things that might be unexpected, and that they want to get back to that place, and they also want to get better at having those conversations if they are going to take the plunge.
1: Take the plunge.
2: Take the plunge.
3: After every chapter that you talk about part of what has brought you to here and funny anecdotes and fun anecdotes and challenging stories from the show, and then you put it into actionable to-do items for people who want to be able to debate or hold their own or form their own opinions. How hard has it been for you to be in this extrovert position when you've been an introvert growing up, as we learn in this book?
2: Yeah, Emily has read a lot of the book, so she knows about my inner scaredy cat that's happening. It has definitely been a big journey. I think probably it's true of a lot of people who have even ended up in this position, especially when you're someone that, you know, was a researcher by trade or used to, you know, be supporting a principal, and then you got to get out here for your own. But, you know, going through school and rewiring my brain to think in data and analytics has been a big piece of that. And also being in an environment with

0: so far. You were inspired to write this book. Why? Because of Greg and Jesse?
1: No, and not just because of Donald Trump either. I was inspired to write the book because, and I think you guys get similar feedback from people, that no matter their politics, that they actually want to be talking to each other more than they are, and they don't want to be in ideological silos, and that they enjoy the show because it models a lot of their kooky life, and that they have a wild cast of characters who disagree some days, agree on some things that might be unexpected, and that they want to get back to that place, and they also want to get better at having those conversations if they are going to take the plunge.
0: Take the plunge.
1: Take the plunge.
2: After every chapter that you talk about part of what has brought you to here and funny anecdotes and fun anecdotes and challenging stories from the show, and then you put it into actionable to-do items for people who want to be able to debate or hold their own or form their own opinions. How hard has it been for you to be in this extrovert position when you've been an introvert growing up, as we learn in this book?
1: Yeah, Emily has read a lot of the book, so she knows about my inner scaredy cat that's happening. It has definitely been a big journey. I think probably it's true of a lot of people who have even ended up in this position, especially when you're someone that, you know, was a researcher by trade or used to, you know, be supporting a principal, and then you've got to get out here for your own. But, you know, going through school and rewiring my brain to think in data and analytics has been a big piece of that. And also being in an environment with people like you guys.
0: Oh, you rewired your brain to think about data. That is interesting. Greg?
3: Well, you know, I know we don't have much time, but I listen to interviews with you and they always ask you, oh, how can you work alongside those monsters? Or they'll be like, why would you agree to have such a job at Fox? Why don't you ever tell them to F off?
1: Because it's more fun to tell them that I'm heavily drugged.
3: Good answer.
4: So am I. I love here you talk about, if you get the book, and you should, it says, politics doesn't have to be a 24/7 fury. You don't have to scream to be heard. You don't have to be cruel to be compelling. Lots of good little nuggets in here, especially if you are struggling with some either loved ones in your life or friends that you want to make sure that you have a good handle on how to argue with them. Congratulations.
0: Congratulations, Jessica. It's going to be a great book. I can't wait to read it. I should have gotten an advanced copy, but that's fine. You like Emily better. Congrats again.
1: I actually just read it. I gave it to you at the same time.
0: Up next.
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18: Would you give your blood to a robot? Getting lab work done often means sitting in an uncomfortable chair, getting your arm squeezed by a tourniquet. As a technician stabs a vein with a needle, attaches a vacuum-sealed tube, and takes samples of your blood. That tech is actually called a phlebotomist, and there's a shortage of them in the U.S. Now the Food and Drug Administration is authorizing the use of a robot which can do the same work. It's called Aleta. It's a machine with a robotic arm outfitted with the needle, tourniquet, and collection tubes, and it can take your blood using ultrasound probes to identify and locate a patient's usable vein. The FDA says a real human phlebotomist must supervise it, but can supervise up to 3 working devices at once. The agency also says authorization came following trials in which Aleta machines demonstrated both...

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3: Our new details on Trump shooter Thomas Crooks tonight at 8 o'clock.
1: Oh. Okay, we want that. And Emily.
4: Okay, Bengals rookie Landon Robinson, look how he shows up to a game. That's a Patriot. He's a former U.S. Navy officer.
1: And they do fit checks.
4: Yes, they do.
1: All right, Jessica, go do your book one more time.
5: Okay, one more time. My book is out today. Order your copy.
1: Thank you for that. Where can you get it? Everywhere books
5: everywhere,
1: are sold.
5: Everywhere books are sold, yeah.
4: Guys.
1: All right. Okay. Well, now we have more time, but I don't have time for books. All right, that's it for us, everyone. Have a great night.
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6: Sanders wants to lead the way regulating AI. I'm Dave Anthony, Fox News.
7: Congress, under both Democratic and Republican control, have been asleep at the wheel.
6: The independent senator on the left will host a bipartisan briefing today on artificial intelligence with leading scientists, including one called the godfather of AI. Fox's Madeline Rivera reports.
8: Lawmakers in the nation's capital are deeply divided over artificial intelligence oversight, weighing national security risks against the danger of overregulation. The president has cast AI fears as a hoax. Attorney General Todd Blanche is backing up the president's accusation that Democrats are using AI as a political issue in the midterms, adding it is not his agency's job to place guardrails on the technology.
9: If anybody associated with AI violates criminal law, we'll investigate that. We already have.
6: Also in Washington, the Kennedy Center board votes to close the facility for renovation after a federal judge again blocked them from putting President Trump's name on the center. The president then posted on Truth Social, if his name isn't put on the building, that renovation won't happen. This could also be controversial. A big U.S. weapons sale to Israel.
10: Several news organizations, including Reuters, cite U.S. officials as saying this arms deal is worth $2.8 billion. The package includes 20,000 bunker buster bombs, which explode underground after penetration, and 40,000 one-ton bombs whose use by Israel in Gaza and Lebanon has drawn international anger.
6: Fox's Jonathan Savage. A building in Gaza being used by displaced Palestinians, badly damaged in the Israel-Hamas wars, collapsed, killing at least 16 people. Three people are dead in California.
11: We did have a helicopter crash here. We do have one confirmed patient that seems to be outside of the helicopter when it crashed.
6: Los Angeles Fire Captain Brandon Silverman, an NBC LA 4 TV report.

0: explode underground after penetration, and 40,000 one-ton bombs whose use by Israel in Gaza and Lebanon has drawn international anger.
1: Fox's Jonathan Savage. A building in Gaza being used by displaced Palestinians, badly damaged in the Israel-Hamas wars, collapsed, killing at least 16 people. Three people are dead in California.
2: We did have a helicopter crash here. We do have one confirmed patient that seems to be outside of the helicopter when it crashed.
1: Los Angeles Fire Captain Brandon Silverman, an NBC LA 4 TV report.

0: America Trusts. Download it now.
1: We're learning more about what the Iran conflict is costing the U.S. beyond the American casualties of 18 deaths and more than 800 injuries. A Pentagon report from the Inspector General at the War Department shows Iran's counterattacks in the Middle East have caused over $180 billion in damage to American facilities in Iraq, Kuwait, Saudi Arabia, and the UAE. The Congressional Budget Office has a different tally.
2: The Budget Office estimates the cost of the conflict thus far at just over $38 billion through August 1st. And that moving forward, it could range between $2 and $3 billion per month, depending on the level of fighting. One of the key points, the assessment that the U.S. military has used between one-half and two-thirds of its inventory of particular missile interceptors since June of 2025, when many were used to help defend Israel during that country's 12-day conflict with Iran. The CBO estimates that replacing that stockpile would take at least 5 years, and could become problematic in potential conflict with a country such as China, which has a large inventory of both missiles and interceptors. Kevin Uretsky, Fox News.
1: There is also a cost at the gas pump. With oil prices high, AAA's national average for regular gas up 4 more cents today, $4.36 per gallon. Diesel at a record high, $6.31. The Federal Reserve will continue a two-day meeting this morning assessing the economy, and then
3: the central bank will be making its interest rate announcement at 2 p.m. Eastern time, followed by Fed Chair Kevin Warsh's post-meeting press conference 30 minutes later. The Fed is now expected to raise its benchmark funds rate to 3.75% to 4%. The first increase in more than 3 years as stubborn inflation, rising energy prices, and a robust labor market strengthen the case for renewed tightening.
1: Fox's Hillary Barsky. There could be a reaction to what the Fed does on Wall Street. Ahead of that, stock futures are rising modestly the day after more selling. The Dow dropped over...

0: Ivan Yuretsky, Fox News.
1: There is also a cost at the gas pump. With oil prices high, AAA's national average for regular gas up 4 more cents today, $4.36 per gallon. Diesel at a record high, $6.31. The Federal Reserve will continue a two-day meeting this morning assessing the economy, and then
2: the central bank will be making its interest rate announcement at 2 p.m. Eastern Time, followed by Fed Chair Kevin Warsh's post-meeting press conference 30 minutes later. The Fed is now expected to raise its benchmark funds rate to 3.75% to 4%. The first increase in more than 3 years as stubborn inflation, rising energy prices, and a robust labor market strengthen the case for renewed tightening.
1: Fox's Hillary Barsky. There could be a reaction to what the Fed does on Wall Street. Ahead of that, stock futures are rising modestly the day after more selling. The Dow dropped over...

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1: I'm Greg Jarrett.
2: I'm Sandra Smith.
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4: Wednesday, September 16th, 2026. I'm Bill Malugin. With artificial intelligence developing and advancing at breakneck speed, Washington is locking horns over how to keep all of it under control.
5: We got to be careful here not to put ourselves at a disadvantage, which only benefits China.
6: I'm Dave Anthony. With gas prices surging, the Federal Reserve may go hiking. An interest rate increase is expected today.
7: Fear would be in 6 months going into the start of 2027, inflation starts to perk up again as these diesel prices start to pass through into the economy. So the Fed can get ahead of it by starting to raise rates now.
8: And I'm Jason Chaffetz. I've got the final word on the Fox News Rundown.
4: From Silicon Valley to Capitol Hill, the national debate over artificial intelligence is reaching a boiling point. Tech leaders are urging caution, warning that these autonomous systems in rapid developments pose real safety risks. Anthropic's CEO called on leading companies to, quote, pace the frontier amidst warnings that the technology could eventually outpace man's ability to understand or even control it. President Trump, however, is rejecting those claims. NVIDIA CEO Jensen Huang spoke over the phone with him while appearing on the All In podcast on Monday in Los Angeles. That's where the president pushed back against AI fears.
9: The robots will not be taken over. The AI will not be taken over the rest of the world. The whole thing is a hoax. Now, with that, we have to be a little bit careful. We have to do things and we have to do them prudently. But that doesn't mean we're going to stop an industry.
4: Meanwhile, lawmakers are working to navigate the divide as they try and address the growing worries amongst voters, but also make sure America remains the leader in the technology and not make regulations.

0: regions that are too tight.
1: I think it obviously raises questions about what exactly is happening at these companies.
0: New York Republican Congressman Mike Lawler.
1: And certainly with respect to rogue agents or bots that are, you know, self-multiplying here and kind of attacking the back end of these systems and websites, hacking and creating, frankly, a cyber threat. And, you know, from my vantage point, sitting on financial services and foreign affairs, my number one concern has always been about China and foreign bad actors using AI for the sole purpose of undermining our financial markets and our institutions. And so I think what they're saying is, look, we may have to throttle it back a bit and make sure that, you know, we have our I's dotted and T's crossed. I think from a congressional standpoint, we need to be looking at what type of legislation is necessary to keep pace with the development of AI. We all understand we're in a competition with China, and we do not want China to leapfrog us. We want America to be the innovators in this space. But there needs to be greater transparency and cooperation between the AI companies and the federal government so that we can get this right as we look to implement regulations.
0: So you're co-sponsoring some bipartisan legislation to try to do something about this. It's called the Stop Rogue AI Act. What are the cliff notes from it? What does that bill do?
1: Effectively, it would direct, you know, government agencies to come up with the appropriate regs and rules. And, you know, Josh Gottheimer, a Democrat from New Jersey, and I introduced this bill a few weeks ago because we were concerned about this issue. And obviously, it kind of really reached front page news. But the objective is to put some guardrails and regulations in place with respect to how the companies are handling these rogue agents and bots. Because again, this is the biggest concern as AI advances in the manner in which it is advancing, that there be the guardrails in place to prevent these types of situations from arising where they create a cyber threat and create a real crisis that, you know, we expect China and other bad actors are going to try to do.
0: If AI is getting so smart and it's going rogue and it's able to break containment and not listen to orders, how would guardrails in a bill manage that? Like, I guess what I'm asking is specifically, what's in your bill that would try to box in some of that AI from becoming too smart, too intelligent, and causing problems?
1: Well, it's directing the government agencies to work with the AI companies to develop the appropriate guardrails and guidelines. And I think what the AI companies are saying right now is that they need it. There needs to be kind of consistency across the board so that all of these companies are operating within the same structure. So, you know, this is obviously moving at such a fast pace, and we all know government regulations tend to lag far behind technology. We're trying to get ahead of it here by directing the appropriate government entities to work with the companies now and develop the appropriate guidelines. And it's frankly what the AI companies are asking for in this moment, to have consistency across the board.
0: I'm sure you saw the president put out a bunch of Truth Social posts on AI. He doesn't think there needs to be any more regulations, any more safeguards. He says if we do something like that, then China's going to get ahead on AI. And he says if you win AI, you win, and you can't let China get ahead. What'd you make of the president's post? He's basically throwing cold water on any idea that we need further regulations on AI.
1: Look, I think what the president is specifically talking about in advance of Xi Jinping's visit to Washington is the fact that we are in this competition with China. And China is never beholden to regulations. They're never beholden to constraints that obviously American businesses operate under and American government operates under. They don't care. And so what he's saying is, look, we got to be careful here not to put ourselves at a disadvantage, which only benefits China. And we've seen, no question about it, China's attempts to influence the debate and the discussion around these issues, whether it's AI regulation, whether it's data centers, because it is to their benefit if we effectively stop everything. And to me, it's not just about safeguarding against it from our own companies. It's about being prepared to safeguard against it from China. And dealing with this from a cybersecurity standpoint is vital.
0: We're starting to hear suddenly a lot of alarming rhetoric about AI and what could happen in the future. We heard the CEO of Anthropic come out and say, if we don't put some guardrails in here within the next 6 to 12 months, AI agents can go rogue and take over the entire internet. We've heard some people talking about the potential to wipe out humanity's existence in the next 10 years. All these different doomsday scenarios that the president says is a hoax, kind of like what people were saying about climate change and how it was going to wipe out the world. I guess my question to you now would be, what do you see as a potential worst case scenario with AI? You hear people talking about the movie Terminator, where, you know, AI becomes self-aware and it's like Skynet and it takes over military weapons. You got legions of robots walking around. Do you envision something like that, or is it more brute force AI attacks on financial institutions, lots of hacks, that sort of a thing?
1: My biggest concern is the attacks on our financial institutions, the undermining of our capital markets. China has done everything they can to do that, whether it's, you know, currency devaluation, intellectual property theft, seizing control of ports and waterways. If they can use AI to attack our capital markets, that will create a real challenge. And so my biggest concern revolves around that. There's no question that, you know, we've seen, for instance, with some of the AI-powered robots that they've, you know, become self-aware. And, you know, I saw a video just a few days ago of somebody pushing the robot and then the robot fighting back, right? So, like, how this thing is addressed by the AI companies is critical. They need to obviously be transparent about where there are pitfalls. But this notion of, you know, an apocalypse, you know, I'm not bought into that.
0: Recent Fox News poll shows that about 8 in 10 voters want a slowdown on these data centers coming into their communities, whereas about 2 in 10 want full speed ahead in order to keep pace with China. Where do you stand on these data centers, and how does it tie into this overall AI argument heading into the midterms? It seems like AI and these data centers really are now moving up to the forefront of what voters care about.
1: Well, I think, you know, these companies have not done a great job of explaining what it is that these data centers do and why they are important to the work that they are doing or how it impacts, you know, our economy. I support local control of zoning. Always have, always will. In addition, we're passing the Ratepayer Protection Act to make sure that these large-scale data center companies and AI companies are paying for and building the power generation that is necessary to ensure they have the level of electricity to operate. The ratepayers and the taxpayers should not be paying that. These companies should. And so we're going to pass that legislation this week. My opponent, Kate Conley, running against me, she's paid by AI companies. She you know, secured herself a sweetheart deal on her way out of the Biden administration, a no-show job to the tune of hundreds of thousands of dollars, so that she could run for Congress. And she said on tape repeatedly, we need data centers. We need data centers. They're not going away. Now she's trying to waffle and change her position.
0: You know, everything is political these days. You're working with a Democrat on your legislation. It's a good faith effort. But I'm curious if you've kind of seen in the last few days or so, Democrats coming out of the woodwork to suddenly start talking about AI and the dangers and saying that President Trump is asleep at the wheel, and they're calling for classified briefings all of a sudden. You got Chuck Schumer, Kamala Harris talking about it. Do you worry this topic is going to wade into those political waters and kind of be used as a political cudgel ahead of the midterms rather than taking more of a bipartisan approach like, hey, guys, let's talk about safety here, forget the politics behind it?
1: Look, one thing the Democrats and their allies in the media are notoriously good at is reading off the same song sheet and reciting the exact same talking points. There's no question AI is an issue that we need to tackle as a Congress, as a government. But they obviously are trying to weaponize this into a political bludgeon ahead of the midterms more than anything else.
0: For your viewers who are trying to track all this and their eyes are starting to glaze over, they're seeing all these headlines, these doomsday scenarios that the internet's going to get taken over and the world's going to end and humanity is going to be wiped out. Then on the other hand, you have President Trump saying, nope, that's all a hoax. Full steam ahead. We're going to beat China. And we've already got regulations in place. What's your message to those voters, to your constituents who are trying to balance those two things in their head as they see all these headlines?

0: There's a very real economic competition between the United States and China. AI is at, you know, the forefront of that competition right now. Quantum computing, IBM is headquartered in my district. That is kind of the next phase here in this economic battle. We need to continue to make sure that America is the leading innovator in this space with this technology. But like with anything, we always have to guard against the pitfalls and the perils. But I think having the discussion in a much broader way and a more nuanced way, rather than kind of the extreme discussion around it, matters. So that's what I'm endeavoring to do as we try to tackle this issue. But also, I think it is paramount for the government and especially the AI companies and big tech to communicate very clearly with the American people what is happening and why this matters and what it will do as AI continues to advance.
1: Do you think President Trump will talk to President Xi about it when they meet?
0: I'm sure it'll come up.
1: All right, got to leave it there. New York Republican Congressman Mike Lawler, thanks so much for your time today. As always, great to see you.
0: Thanks, Bill.

0: Now, a look at what's happening from the Fox News Rundown.
1: Good morning. It's Wednesday, September 16th, 2026. I'm Ted Lindner. This is the Fox News Rundown. Police in L.A. investigating a chopper crash involving a news gathering team. Fox's Lauren Green has the details for us this morning.
2: Police confirm at least three people were killed. Another was taken to the hospital. Their condition is unknown. The chopper was responding to the scene of a bus crash when it went down, bursting into flames. Several nearby parked cars and shipping containers also caught fire. It's not clear yet how many people were inside the chopper or what news organization it was part of. Officials, though, say one of the people killed was on the ground. The FAA and the NTSB are investigating. The news chopper was covering a deadly bus crash in Chatsworth.
1: President Trump has called recent artificial intelligence CEO warnings about potential harms from the technology a hoax. And Tuesday, that conversation continued before Congress. Fox's Jessica Rosenthal.
3: Some AI company leaders are asking for Congress to regulate them. Anthropic's CEO has asked for a limited waiver to antitrust rules so they can slow down development and talk safety. Treasury Secretary Scott Bessent indicated at a House Financial Services hearing he thinks there's a way to avoid a slowdown and continue the AI race with China.
4: We need to develop more of an open source models in the U.S. We can't let these large labs have regulatory capture because that will stop innovation.
3: At a Senate Judiciary Committee hearing, Missouri Senator Josh Hawley said there is no way he'd grant AI companies antitrust exemptions.
5: So that they can what? Collude together? I mean, absolutely no way that that is happening.
3: Senator Ted Cruz said he agreed with Hawley. Jessica Rosenthal, Fox News.
1: And that cup of joe every morning could do wonders for your health.

0: Fox's Lisa Brady has more in Fox on Health.
1: Need a new reason to reach for another cup of coffee? How about your liver? A recent study suggesting higher coffee consumption is associated with lower risks of cirrhosis, liver cancer, and liver-related death. Researchers followed more than 300,000 individuals for more than 10 years. Participants had MRIs and blood tests, all showing those who drank five or more cups of coffee a day had a 32% lower risk of cirrhosis, a 47% lower risk of liver cancer, and a 42% lower risk of liver-related death compared to those who didn't drink coffee. I'm Lisa Brady with Fox on Health.
0: And I'm Ted Lindner. 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
1: I'm Liz Claman, and this is the Fox Business Report.
2: The Federal Reserve wraps up its meeting today. Traders are betting the Fed will raise short-term interest rates by a quarter of a percent. Investors have been reacting to the 10-year U.S. Treasury yield topping 5% this week. Ed Yardeni is president of Yardeni Research.
3: For anybody who has to refinance their debt, corporations have to refinance their debt on a regular basis. The federal government, of course, has a tremendous amount of refinancing to do. Higher rates are all bad news. On the other hand, for individual investors with money market funds, they're going to enjoy higher returns.
2: Also, retail sales for August are released this morning, and earnings are released today by home builder Lennar. That's your Fox Business Report. I'm Jenny Coselda, invested in you.

0: The U.S. bond market has been the best performing
1: major bond market
0: in the world.
1: Yes or no, Mr. Secretary? Reclaiming my time. Reclaiming my time.
2: And back and forth they went over several issues as the Fed also considers surging gas prices with diesel at record highs.
3: So the Fed has two mandates. They're looking for price stability, aka inflation, to be under control, and maximum employment.
2: Josh Schaefer is a Fox Business contributor and the editor of the Barron's Investor Circle newsletter.
3: If you go back to 2025, the fall of 25, the unemployment rate was accelerating. You got to 4.5% on the unemployment rate. Now you zoom forward a year later, the unemployment rate's at 4.1%. It's come down nicely. You're averaging about 80,000 jobs per month added this year. So the labor market's pretty stable. Inflation remains an issue. You have inflation still above the 2% target that the Fed looks for, and you have things like soaring gasoline prices, soaring diesel prices that are pushing inflation higher, and Americans are feeling that at home every day. You go to the grocery store, a steak is 30 bucks a pound, 25 bucks a pound.
2: Yeah, certain things are really, really expensive.
3: Yeah, and
2: no
3: so
2: question.
3: You're feeling those issues, and so for the Fed, it's which of my mandates is pressuring me more. If the unemployment rate was spiking, they'd be thinking about cutting, sort of loosening financial conditions to maybe help out businesses. If inflation is the one that you're more concerned about, really the only lever that they have, or the main lever that they have, would be to raise interest rates, try and bring down demand a little bit so demand doesn't fuel that price inflation. If we all keep spending at the rate that we're spending with inflation, it can get entrenched and you're sitting at 2.5% or 3% instead of 2%.
2: Okay. If the Fed does this, people think it'd be, what, a quarter point? What does it effectively mean for people, for the consumer?
3: It doesn't mean that much, to be honest with you. So what for consumer borrowing rates, the most common borrowing rates we're thinking of, say, a mortgage rate, that actually moves off the 10-year Treasury yield, which is making a lot of headlines right now. It's at 5%.
2: Surging.
3: It's at its highest level in about 20 years, going back to 2007. That's what the 30-year mortgage rate really sort of keys off of. Same with your car loan or other very common borrowing costs are actually moving off that 10-year rate.
2: Okay, so what does the Fed, the short-term rate, what does that affect?
3: More short-term borrowing rates, like maybe your credit card rate or something to that effect. But what they're trying to do is, so part of the reason that that 10-year that I mentioned has been soaring is there's a little bit of a credibility question in markets right now. Is the Fed serious about its 2% inflation target? It's been 5 years. It's been over 5 years where inflation's been above 2%, and it isn't making enough progress at the end here. So markets are saying, maybe the Fed isn't serious about that. I don't believe it. That pushes Treasury yields higher. If the Fed comes out and starts hiking, there is hope that they're showing they're committed to bringing down inflation. That could actually maybe bring down that 10-year Treasury yield, and therefore things like mortgage rates could start coming back lower again because they've been on the rise for months now.
2: All right. So this increase in the 10-year Treasury to this 5% level, you said it hasn't happened since 2007, and it drives up mortgage costs. If the Fed doesn't take action today, if there is no rate hike like expected, then what happens to the yields?
3: I think yields probably go higher. So at this point, your markets are expecting, they're placing a 90% chance in the Federal Reserve to hike interest rates. So it's highly expected that they will hike interest rates. Bond market investors, stock market investors, they don't like surprises. And so if you surprise them and say, we're not going to hike interest rates, the action that you've seen in the market recently would indicate you'll probably get a bond market sell-off. And when bonds sell off, that means that yields go higher. So that 10-year borrowing rate we're talking about at 5%, maybe it moves closer to 5.1%. And as that goes higher, you've seen weakness in stocks as well. So you might actually see a stock market sell off. I think at minimum, it will be a little bit more chaotic than we're used to on a Fed day if they don't do what is expected, because under the previous chair, he took a lot of direction from sort of what markets were ready for. Versus Kevin Warsh, the new Fed chair that's been in a couple months now, doesn't like to give forward guidance. He doesn't think people need it. And that's a fine stance, but it does set you up for a potential surprise.
2: You referenced Jerome Powell. He was the Fed chair. Post-COVID, prices surge. The Biden administration kept saying it will be this temporary little inflation. Don't worry about it. And people said the Fed was too late to act. And when they finally did act, the inflation train was already down the track and they were behind on it. Is the Fed ahead of it if it acts today?
3: That is one of the key reasons why economists, Fed watchers, et cetera, are arguing that the Fed should start hiking today, is to get ahead of any sort of spike. Right now you're seeing say diesel prices. Diesel prices, I believe, are close to $6.50, somewhere near there, getting up near that level.
2: Like six and a quarter, but that's still 40 cents higher. They're about 40 cents higher than the record high when the Ukraine war started in 2022, and then we had the price peak.
3: And so if diesel prices are there now, think about how diesel prices pass through the economy. So that's a trucker is going to go and fill up a diesel truck to maybe bring food to a grocery store or really transport any of our goods here in the U.S. They're paying that price. It eventually gets passed down to the store that they're bringing the goods to. Well, it now costs me a dollar more per gallon to get here. I'm going to pass that on to the business that I'm delivering the goods to. And eventually that business needs to make a decision. Do I pass on the dollar more that I paid on to the consumer?
2: Do they pass all the costs down or do they have to eat some of that?
3: They try and eat some of it because at some point, if you're a business and you just simply pass on all of the price increases, people might stop coming to your store or they might not be able to afford as much as they were before. The issue now is we're, again, 5 years into this. Companies have been through a lot between supply chains after COVID when you had the massive spike in demand. Then you had the Ukraine-Russia war, which also spiked oil prices. Then you had tariffs, which companies had to deal with. So there's been a lot of different shocks into this economy. So companies don't have as many levers to pull. Maybe they already laid off some workers and tried to lower costs there so they could not have to raise prices.
2: Gotcha.
3: The fear would be in 6 months going into the start of 2027, inflation starts to perk up again as these diesel prices start to pass through into the economy. So the Fed can get ahead of it by starting to raise rates now.
2: The consumer price index, I mean, we're seeing year over year in the core, which is like take out food and energy, 2.4% was August. That's pretty good. It's getting close to the 2% level. But the wholesale rate, the core, was 3.4. The regular PPI was 5.4. That's the wholesale rate. And how long does it take? Like, if diesel doesn't come down, if the conflicts continue in Ukraine and Iran and diesel keeps going higher, how much lag time is it? You talk about 2027. Is that when we'd really feel it?
3: Probably the beginning of 2027 or maybe the tail end of this year now, to be honest with you, because diesel prices are, we're talking about record highs now because they've been pressing, but they've been pressing higher for months. And so I think a lot of people in the economic community, when they were sort of modeling this out, when does it become an issue? We've reached that point with oil prices where you're now looking at over $100 a barrel for both Brent and West Texas Intermediate, which is the U.S. benchmark, again. Mm-hmm. We thought we had maybe, okay, we got past 100. That's when it's going to be a simple pass-through because it came back down.
2: It came back down to the level pre-war for WTI, and people thought this was in the summertime. We had the potential peace deal with Iran, and things were looking much better, and now it's gone back up to where we were. So the question becomes, for the average person, everybody out there, all of us, right? We're paying also at the gas pump. We're not truckers, but we're paying a high price too. If that price keeps going up, how does that affect the economy?
3: So it affects the economy in a few different ways. I would say the main one is it affects the lower income consumer a bit more. If you just look at sort of the economics of it all, the higher income consumer doesn't spend as much of their wallet share, the amount of money that they spend every month.
2: Right.
3: They spend less of that on, say, gasoline, but it impacts the lower end consumer a lot more because if you're a lower income consumer, you're spending most of your money on the place you live, gas to go to work, and food to eat. Those are your main three expenses, and they're a large part of what you're spending. So it is a big issue. I think getting some sort of settlement with what's going on in the Middle East, the president's talked about maybe right after the midterms, maybe that helps you. You know, we start to have more of a clear timeline now. That's 2 months away. Mm-hmm. Maybe that can help in terms of oil prices. But overall, it's an affordability issue when we talk about both rates and inflation. And you have to start asking yourself, how do you fix the problem that for five straight months now, wages have grown slower than inflation? That's the first time that's happened in over a decade. And I think it's more of an inflation issue than it is a wage issue. Wages are actually above trend. Wage growth is still pretty strong. What you can't get down right now is that inflation issue. Mm-hmm. So maybe raising rates addresses the inflation concern, again, with a labor market that's still good, so we can all keep getting some wage growth, but you want that wage growth number to be above the inflation number.
2: This is Kevin Warsh. First time he would be doing something with interest rates and he would be raising them. President Trump has been calling for more rate cuts. He put Kevin Warsh in charge at the Fed. How will he react, do you think, to what might be coming today?
3: How will President Trump react?
2: Yeah.
3: There is a chance. He's said a couple times he calls for rate cuts, but he also says that he trusts what Warsh is doing. And he knows that Kevin Warsh is a smart guy. And they're working on a committee as well. Kevin Warsh himself does not decide what happens to interest rates today. There is a committee of officials that are going to vote on it. It could maybe not even be unanimous. Last month, if we go back to July, there was 9 folks that had voted for rates to stay steady, but 3 that had voted for hikes. There's a chance that it's split, but I think you have to trust in what Warsh is doing. And again, remember, the Fed really only has 2 mandates that they're following. He's supposed to get inflation down. If he thinks that hiking interest rates in the near term will get inflation down, you have to try and hope that over the long run, it's a long-term benefit.
2: We'll find out when the Federal Reserve in the afternoon comes out and around 2 o'clock Eastern time with the decision on interest rates, and then we'll hear from the Fed chair later on. Josh Schaefer, Fox Business contributor, also the Barron's Investor Circle newsletter editor. Josh, great to have you on. Thanks.
3: Yeah, appreciate you having me.

0: This is the Fox News Rundown.
1: The Fed may take a hike this afternoon in Washington. After meeting for a second day, assessing the economy, Federal Reserve policymakers are strongly considering the first interest rate hike in 3 years, after 6 rate cuts since. But Treasury Secretary Scott Bessent says things are going well.
2: President Trump's economic turnaround is especially impressive given the severity of the situation he inherited from his predecessor when inflation soared to a 40-year high.
1: Bessent said that at a House hearing where he was interrupted numerous times. By protesters.
3: The committee will be in order.
1: Who had to be removed from the hearing.
3: Committee will be in order. I formally request that those who are causing the disruption cease their actions immediately.
1: Bessent also got an earful from Democrats who blame President Trump for rising prices.
4: With the administration's chaotic tariffs, reckless war in Iran, and other unsound policies, the average American is paying $3,500 more than they otherwise would be for groceries, gas, energy, and health care.
1: Well, Congresswoman Maxine Waters, the top Democrat on the House Financial Services Committee, then got into it, clashing with Bessent over rising Treasury bond yields that are now near 20-year highs.
4: Loans paid by families to fix a roof or buy a car will also be expensive, yes or no?

0: Fox News Audio.
1: Fox News, I'm CJ Papa. The AI debate rages.
2: Lawmakers in the nation's capital are deeply divided over artificial intelligence oversight, weighing national security risks against the danger of overregulation. The president has cast AI fears as a hoax. Attorney General Todd Blanche is backing up the president's accusation that Democrats are using AI as a political issue in the midterms.
1: Fox's Madeline Rivera. The central bank reveals its decision on interest rates this afternoon. Fox's Ginny Casola in L.A.
3: Traders are betting the Fed will raise short-term interest rates by 0.25%.
1: A news chopper for NBC in Los Angeles went down while covering a bus crash. Los Angeles Fire Captain Brandon Silverman.
4: The helicopter itself, it's pretty well destroyed.
1: An NBC LA 4 TV reporter and the pilot were killed along with a person on the ground. 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
1: Here's the deal with Holly Rowe. But there's a backstory with ESPN. Maybe it was Feinbaum. It doesn't matter. See, I've always said this. Michael Jordan's the only guy that gets away with having a chip. We all have them. I still have them. Honest to God. No. We all got them. And Sarkisian has it, too. He knows there's some bull here with ESPN, his program, or him personally. Don't know. But you know what? Holly Rowe's got the mic. Holly Rowe's in front of him. It says ESPN on him. And he's already been snubbed by these clowns at halftime. So now, obviously, the liberal media is going nuts because poor Holly. No, Holly Rowe is awful. Just, I don't care whether this gets clipped out. She's awful. Awful to be around. Awful to listen to. It's me, I've worked with. Awful. So I don't want to hear it. Not even a little bit. For OutKick.

0: This is the Fox News Rundown. Now a look at sports.
1: Pete Alonso hit his 300th career home run against his former team Tuesday. The Orioles first baseman hitting a solo shot in the top of the ninth to tie up the game against the Mets at Citi Field. The game would go to extras, where Baltimore emerged victorious 7-5 in 11 innings. Elsewhere, the Brewers have won the NL Central Division for the fourth consecutive year, Milwaukee beating the Pirates 5-1, while the Cubs fell to the Braves 6-3. And Junior Caminero hit another walk-off home run for the Rays as they defeated the Athletics 2-1. That's your sports on the Fox News Rundown. Tony Genualdo, Fox News.

And maybe it was Feinbaum. It doesn't matter. See, I've always said this. Michael Jordan's the only guy that gets away with having a chip. We all have them. I still have them. Honest to God. No. We all got them. And Sarkisian has it, too. He knows there's some bull here with ESPN, his program, or him personally. Don't know. But you know what? Holly Rowe's got the mic. Holly Rowe's in front of him. It says ESPN on him. And he's already been snubbed by these clowns at halftime. So now, obviously, the liberal media is going nuts because poor Holly. No, Holly Rowe is awful. Just, I don't care whether this gets clipped out. She's awful. Awful to be around. Awful to listen to. It's me. I've worked with. Awful. So I don't want to hear it. Not even a little bit. For OutKick.

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1: What's on your mind?
3: Don't be an idiot. That's the theme of what I want to talk about today, because there are great artists out there who entertain the world. But sometimes, some places, they just take that fame and think that they are bigger than life and that they have the opportunity to spiel their own political agenda. It happened when Macklemore, touring with Ed Sheeran, decided to go in front of a very large audience and start to say, "Free Palestine." Now, you may hold that position, but maybe on stage in front of tens of thousands of people, that's not the time to push forward your agenda. So he's now been pushed off the tour, not because he's taken a political stance, but where and when he did it. You can have these your own personal political view. Nobody is dismissing that. But don't be an idiot by deciding that that is the venue in order to try to convince others and raise your hand in defiance. Because as Macklemore is now learning, that's no longer going to be his way that he gets income. It's too bad. But it goes with the saying, don't be an idiot. Pick your venue, pick your time, do it in the right way, but don't take advantage of an audience that's there to just be entertained. I'm Jason Chaffetz, Fox News contributor and host of the Jason in the House podcast.
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0: thing that that is the venue in order to try to convince others and raise your hand in defiance. 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It's too bad. But it goes with the saying, don't be an idiot. 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I'm Jason Chaffetz, Fox News contributor and host of the Jason in the House podcast.
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1: A wrongful death lawsuit is coming in the Charlie Kirk assassination. I'm Dave Anthony, Fox News, against the state of Utah and the university where Kirk, a prominent conservative activist, was shot and killed last September by a rooftop gunman during a Q&A with students at a big outdoor campus event.
2: In their continuing pursuit of justice, the Kirk family is now going after Utah Valley University and those responsible for security during Charlie Kirk's Turning Point USA event here just over 1 year ago. The family just moments ago filing what's called a notice of claim. This is a precursor to a lawsuit, and it alleges school officials and campus police dropped the ball even after being warned that people could get onto the roof of the Sorenson Center.
1: That's Fox's Claudia Cowan in Orem, Utah. Three people are dead in California after a news helicopter crashed.
3: The news team was providing aerial coverage of a deadly bus collision before going down. The chopper bursting into flames, crashing between two buildings, with the fire spreading to multiple cars and storage containers. Officials say two people were killed in the helicopter, later identified as an NBC4 reporter and the pilot. The third victim was a bystander on the ground.
1: That's Fox's Todd Pyro. At least 19 people are dead in Gaza after a building badly damaged in the Israel-Hamas war collapsed. Despite that damage, there were displaced Palestinians living inside there. Congress is considering new AI regulations after industry leaders warned of the dangers of artificial intelligence getting out of control. Risks President Trump dismisses as a hoax. He warns slowing AI's advancement will benefit China.
4: Trump says that he has this issue covered. That, quote, the only control or guardrails that AI needs is a strong and smart, high IQ president. Well, we don't have one.
1: Democratic Senate Leader Chuck Schumer. The president says there will be no renovations at the now closed Kennedy Center in Washington unless he...

0: Badly damaged in the Israel-Hamas war collapsed, despite that damage there were displaced Palestinians living inside there. Congress is considering new AI regulations after industry leaders warned of the dangers of artificial intelligence getting out of control. Risks President Trump dismisses as a hoax. He warns slowing AI's advancement will benefit China.
1: Trump says that he has this issue covered, that, quote, the only control or guardrails that AI needs is a strong and smart, high IQ president. Well, we don't have one.
0: Democratic Senate Leader Chuck Schumer. The president says there will be no renovations at the now closed Kennedy Center in Washington unless he

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1: The primaries are all over. Just under 7 weeks before the midterm elections, Delaware held the final contests. Senator Chris Coons easily won the Democratic primary, fending off three challengers. He'll face Republican Senate candidate Michael Katz in November. There won't be any new mail-in voting restrictions like President Trump was trying to put in place.
2: Attorney General Todd Blanche says the Justice Department will comply with a Supreme Court order preventing the Postal Service from enforcing mail-in ballot restrictions sought by the president.
3: That doesn't mean that we're not going to do everything in this administration that we can to make sure that there are free and fair elections.
2: Blanche also says President Trump is very frustrated by recent Supreme Court rulings.
3: The idea that President Trump shouldn't be allowed to communicate to the American people his frustration, I don't share that.
2: In a social media post, President Trump wrote, "The justices are not the people he interviewed, but merely a shell of their original selves." At the White House, Jared Halpern, Fox News.
1: On Wall Street, stock futures are rising modestly before the Federal Reserve's interest rate decision later today, a rate hike widely expected. All the major sports leagues are taking a stand. Not against sports betting, but against some sports bettors.
4: The NFL, MLB, NBA, NHL, and MLS sent a letter to gambling regulators in 35 states and Washington, D.C. on Tuesday, asking for protections for players and staff who face threats and harassment from sports bettors. The leagues and their players' associations are asking for rules to be established to ban those found to have threatened or harassed an athlete or team personnel and their families. The issue has grown as sports betting becomes legalized in more states across the country. Tony Genualdo, Fox News.
1: In baseball, the Milwaukee Brewers clinched a division title after beating Pittsburgh 5-1. It's the fourth straight year the Brewers have won the National League Central. In the AL Central race, Cleveland beat Chicago, moving the Guardians just a half game back of the first place White Sox. I'm Dave Anthony, and this is Fox News.

0: I did not want. Hell, if I wanted to see dim-witted narcissists pat themselves on the back for reading other people's scripts, I'll just watch this guy. Former President Bill Clinton said the CIA abandoned a plan to kill bin Laden before 9/11 over fears that innocent civilians could die. Hillary disagreed, saying, "Isn't that the fun of it?" For his last meal, Georgia death row inmate Stacey Humphreys requested brisket, ribs, a bacon cheeseburger, chicken wings, pizza, French fries, two kinds of ice cream, and two large sodas. After hearing the news, Chris Christie just slaughtered a family. Turned himself in. After a three-month absence, Senator Mitch McConnell has returned to the Senate. Not on purpose, his speeding ambulance crashed into the Capitol. An Idaho man set a brand new world record by folding 415 paper airplanes in just 1 hour. A skill that will definitely come in handy when he's not banging chicks. At 85, Martha Stewart says she's thinking about posting nude selfies of her on Instagram. Let's help her with this quandary. Don't. Well, this is grim. A crocodile head was found in a man's luggage at airport security. But here's the weird part. The luggage was made out of humans.
1: I get it.
0: Finally, a New York City artist who goes by the name Ham went fully nude for 3 straight days on a downtown sidewalk. Well, being naked in public makes you an artist. Call me Picasso. Fox could have been bigger, but it's okay. All right. So the media thinks the biggest threat to women's sports isn't trans men, empty seats, or missed layups. It's hot chicks. Despite them being the only reason I watch 60 Minutes. I know. Leslie Stahl, I'd like to spend 60 minutes with that, huh? Woo, baby. But actress Sydney Sweeney just appeared in a sexy ad for a gambling site. Now, warning, we're going to watch it. So if your wife's around, now would be a good time for her to make you a BLT.
2: Think you know sports? Prove it. Novig is just sports. So they wanted a show. And the sport. How about this? Sports. You can't trade this. I just look in here. No betting on wars or deaths, and no politics. Just you, your takes, and sports.
0: Of course, everyone in the WNBA reacted to that the exact same way, with a boner. But the media treated it like the biggest danger to women's sports since the invention of the remote control. Hollywood Reporter highlighted people saying the ad was exactly why women in sports aren't taken seriously. Variety piled on, accusing her of sexualizing women in sports. One gymnast said female athletes have been over-sexualized, reduced to our bodies, forced to fight to be taken seriously for what we can actually do. Another called the ad very damaging for female athletes. One Olympian said, "I can't describe how infuriated I feel when I watch this," calling the ad a kick in the face. So very damaging, a kick in the face. Which seems more like the consequences girls face when playing against biological males, not some broad posing naked on a pool table. Thank you. I'll take it. Why not? Sid isn't giving women serious head injuries from a blistering volleyball strike or taking podiums away from young women who wake up early for practice and dedicate their lives to sports. She was half naked in a commercial. That's not damaging unless you're a ninth grader's tube sock. Meanwhile, when Sophie Cunningham actually stands up for women's sports, the people who claim to defend women's bodies, they go quiet. That's a real kick in the face. Now, Sweeney had a simple response to all this crap, posting photos of female athletes who post nude for ESPN's body issue, including athletes like Megan Rapinoe. Of course.

0: sexualizing Rapinoe wasn't very damaging to women's sports, just to your eyeballs. Yeesh. But this isn't the first time Sid has been ripped for an ad. Posing in jeans once made her a white supremacist, as if blue jeans were a white hood. Here's CBC's enlightening take.
1: She did the American Eagle advertisement, which many people felt was like a dog whistle for eugenics. The latest season of Euphoria, her character does go through this sort of arc of sex work, and many people are starting to say, wow, I thought that was a show. I didn't realize that was actually her real life. And so they're very upset about this ad.
0: Journalism now boils down to many people. Many people said this. Is many people a Spanish person? It's amazing how women in the media are the worst to other women. But what do you expect from a five? Generous? But the problem for critics isn't that we're all paying attention to Sweeney. The problem is why. Critics aren't reacting to the ad. They're reacting to biology. Sexual attraction is not optional. It's the engine for human attention, pair bonding, reproduction, three things a lot of women are having trouble with these days, and it's not Sid's fault, it could be the politics. So when an ad features a hot chick, it's not inventing a new vice. Sweeney didn't just discover the rules of attraction, the skin, the symmetry, the waist to hip ratio, the carefree look that says, I don't care that you're 60. She's just embracing the signal that organizes most human behavior since the dawn of mankind. But I love the terms they use, calling Sweeney's appeal sexualization, as if you should not be sexy until some homely, angry committee approves it. Or accusing men of objectification, as if we also find chairs and end tables hot. But leftists believe you're not supposed to notice things. Big hairy men in dresses, no, that's a woman. Adolescents doing drag, no, that's enlightened entertainment, not a truly disgusting perversion. And then they say beauty and sexiness in an ad is bad. Sorry, commies, it predates capitalism. Dismissing the visual language of attraction dismisses your own survival, which is not surprising coming from people who thought Dylan Mulvaney was a great choice for Nike and Bud, who both then saw a sharp drop in market value. That's some extinction-level thinking brought to you by people who would rather die off than get off. Here he is. Let's welcome tonight's guest. At his bachelor party, he had the stripper put on clothes. Fox News contributor Tom Shalhoub. He's so British, his blood type is Earl Grey. Host of Piers Morgan on Sunset, Piers Morgan. They call him an insult comic because he's an insult to comedy. Comedian Rich Voss. And she's so thin, stick figures draw her. New York Times bestselling author and Fox News contributor, catch him. You know, I think about these kinds of little controversies, and I always think there's something else behind the thing that bothers them, and it is the biology of it. Like, if she were unattractive, it wouldn't matter.
2: Yeah, because haven't, for the past decade, we've been celebrating all sorts of fat, naked athletes?
0: I mean, yes.
2: Anytime you looked at that ESPN, the magazine, which it went out of business in 2019, by the way.
0: Yeah.
2: But they had their body issue, which was basically a naked issue. And I'm so glad she retweeted that. I don't know how she does it. Anything she does is a major news story. And it's masterful. By the way, I checked, and she's got a back-end deal with this website. Yes, yeah. Like, I think she owns part of the company, or she's got a stake in it, which is how she does things with these advertisers now, because she's very smart. But the whole thing is really amazing. That woman that you posted the interview with, she was ostensibly an entertainment reporter. And she said, very simply in the interview, she said, oh, Sydney Sweeney had a good career. And then one of her relatives had a MAGA hat on. And then her career experienced a catastrophe. Like, she admitted the whole thing.
0: Yes.
2: That's all it came from. To my knowledge, she has never come out with anything that's really political or conservative. Word got out that she has some MAGA people in her family, and that now they're out to destroy her in that way. So that's why they're going crazy for this.
0: That's a great point. I can safely say I've never heard a single word that Sydney Sweeney has said. Even when she's talking. Piers, it must be strange looking at women like that, so attractive, coming from England.
3: Wow!
4: Whoa!
3: An early shot across the pond.
0: No, I mean, you do have Liz Hurley, but come on, she's like 80 now. I mean, but what do you think this is? Do you think it's like it's more about envy than it is about sexualization and all that postmodern?
3: I got to be honest, I've never been so disgusted in all my life by the reaction to the advert, because it's pathetic and exhausting and predictable and laced with hypocrisy. The sight of Megan Rapinoe naked, by the way, a sight I can now never get back.
0: Yes.
3: Okay? But the same Megan Rapinoe who has advocated relentlessly for men to compete in women's sports, conveniently after she herself retired, I noticed. Mm-hmm. But is quite happy to watch, for example, at the Paris Olympics, a male boxer competing and winning a gold medal in the women's boxing competition. A guy who'd been banned by the World Championships for having male chromosomes. Literally made a young Italian female boxer quit after 40 seconds, saying, I've never been hit this hard in my life. These people will endorse that, but they're outraged by Sydney Sweeney, who's not an athlete, not a sportswoman. She's just doing a fun commercial for a gambling company, right, which, as you say, she has a stake in. I remember we talked about body positive. Mm-hmm. You might remember this. There was a model called Tess Holliday, who was a cover of Cosmopolitan magazine. Mm-hmm. She was 320 pounds and 5'1".
0: Wow.
3: And the whole piece was about she was a shining example of body positivity. Mm-hmm. And anyone that questioned that, who actually said, well, no, she's morbidly obese and maybe a negative imagery to young women, for example, was castigated, mocked, abused, and so on. Here you have Sydney Sweeney, who couldn't be a more shining example of an actual woman or a body positive woman. And the very people who tried to persuade me that Tess Holliday was the body positive are outraged by her. It is ridiculous. It is pathetic. It is stinking hypocrisy. Mm-hmm. And I've flown over here this week to see two things happen. A woman who killed her three young children is lionized as a heroine and must be publicly supported by progressive women. And a young woman like Sydney Sweeney is hounded and vilified. And I'm supposed to think she's the real villain around here.
0: Yeah, crazy.
3: Society is screwed.
0: It is. All right.
5: Oh, boy.
0: Rich, what do you make of this whole brouhaha?
5: First of all, Sydney Sweeney sounds like a trans cabaret. nothing on that one. No. Sydney Sweeney.
0: You didn't even try to sell it.
5: No, I didn't. That was.
0: If you know that it
6: you
0: sucks,
6: didn't want to
0: why
6: tell
0: did
6: that
0: you
6: joke?
0: Say it?
5: Because Colin Quinn wrote that for me, and I was going to do it for him. I was doing that for Colin because I knew it would bomb, so I could tell him when I call him, your joke stunk, you stink. Here's the thing with Sydney Sweeney. Okay, all the money I lost on these gambling sites, she could come to my house, hit my penis with a badminton racket, all right, and I'd be happy. She got 12 million hits on her last video. 12 million. Take away my hits, 11 million, okay? See how I get them back?
0: Yeah.
5: Okay, 0-1, but 2-3.
0: Yeah, there you go, there you go. Next thing you're gonna tell me, you deliberately tank on the first joke just to win everybody back.
5: Oh, listen, it's psychology. I'll tell you how to do this later.
0: Kat, there's a lot of things about this that bother me, but why do entertainment reporters drive? They drive me crazy because they can't. There's no facts. They can't interview anybody. So she just kept saying, many people believe it's a dog whistle. Many people.
6: I genuinely don't understand the controversy because, as many people pointed out, this isn't even a sports ad. This is this is a gambling ad. So she's not pretending to be a female athlete at all.
0: Yeah.
6: If she was out there and she was like, these titties are Olympic strong, then like, you may have a point. But yeah. She didn't. She didn't do that at all. It's what exactly is the issue? That the gambling ad you're watching doesn't have enough morality in it? Yeah.

0: You're like, no, I'm only okay with feminist Baptist gambling. I don't get it.
1: Yeah, that's so true. You know, it also tells you something that, like, she has a stake in the company. So if she didn't have a stake in it, maybe they'd go like, would you pose naked? She goes, no, I don't feel comfortable. Because she doesn't have a stake in it. Mm-hmm. You put somebody, when you put a stake in it, you go, I'm going to get my tits out. All right. Thank God I don't have a stake in this. You would never see me with a shirt on. Up next.

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1: A story in five words.
2: Macklemore tossed from Sheeran tour appears washed up anti-Israel has been. Macklemore will no longer open for Ed Sheeran after chanting Free Palestine on stage. In a lengthy Instagram post, he blamed Robert Kraft, a Jew. I think.
3: Yes.
2: Yeah. Let's just say he is for the story. I blamed him for getting kicked off the tour by not letting him perform in Gillette Stadium and rallying other stadium owners to do that. Sheeran puts out a statement saying he's not complicit and that it was a promoter's decision. What say you?
4: Do you know what? I kind of, because I've seen now that his backing band has quit, all the other supporting acts have quit, it's become this huge thing. The tour will probably collapse now. And ultimately, all the people who love Ed Sheeran who've just gone to really watch Ed Sheeran won't get to watch Ed Sheeran.
2: Yeah.
4: I kind of think a stain on all their houses to a degree.
2: Mm-hmm.
4: Like, if you're going to take someone like Macklemore, he has a long, unillustrious history of inflammatory comments.
2: Dressed up as a Jew, put on a fake hook nose.
4: Dressed up as a Jew, you know, said F America, F Trump on stage. He wrote a song which he published in the aftermath of October the 7th, in which he was supporting the pro-Palestinian protests at campuses in America where young Jewish students were being terrorized and so on. So I kind of take the view, if you choose a guy like that, and Ed Sheeran's whole position is, look, I'm apolitical. I have my views, but I don't share them. I have kids coming to my show and so on. That's fine, Ed. And I like him as a performer. But there's a certain hypocrisy, because if you really think that, why would you put a guy like Macklemore as one of your...
2: He knew what was happening.
4: It's like putting a rattlesnake on the stage, and when it bites somebody, you go, wow, I didn't know rattlesnakes bit people. So I think that I think Macklemore's doing this for publicity, very deliberate, and it's worked. He's now much more famous than he was last week. Ed Sheeran has been hoisted by his own hypocritical petard. Robert Kraft, well, let's be honest, would he have done this if Macklemore had been saying pro-Israel comments on stage? I think the honest answer is no, he wouldn't.
2: Yeah.
4: So there's a lot of double standards here, and ultimately, I don't see victims other than the fans who've waited and paid good money to actually see Ed Sheeran sing pop music, which is kind of where I think most musicians ought to remain.
2: And I do agree with you. Anybody who listens to Ed Sheeran is a victim. I've also never heard an Ed Sheeran song in my life.
5: You have. They're inescapable. No.
2: All I know is he looks like my paper boy in 1981. Rich, you're a loud and proud Jewish man.
3: Yes.
2: I wouldn't know by what you're wearing.
3: I got it on sale.
2: Yeah.
3: Where do I start? First of all, I wish more Jews were like Robert Kraft and spoke out, because most of them just hide and they're passive.

0: aggressive. Nobody, you know, nobody was screaming out when Assad was killing 500,000 people in Syria. Nobody is talking about in Nigeria where Muslims are killing Christians because it's not Jews, no news, okay?
1: Yeah.
0: I was in Israel recently. Mm. It was amazing. Mm-hmm. I went to the Wailing Wall.
1: Mm-hmm.
0: Of course, I'm the only one there playing handball. And then I went to the King David Hotel.
1: King David.
0: Famous.
1: Yeah.
0: Every famous person that stayed there signed the floor.
1: Uh-huh.
0: I saw Bill Clinton, Donald Trump, Hillary Clinton. I called it the Epstein tiles.
2: You're so silly.
3: You know what? Go ahead. No, you.
0: No,
3: please.
0: I'm just last thing because I was in Israel and I played golf.
1: Yeah.
0: One golf course in all of Israel.
1: Mm-hmm.
0: No Jews allowed.
1: That's funny because it plays off the. I'm not explaining it to you.
0: Yes.
1: Why am I trying to help you, Rich? I should just let you
0: down. Hey, are you kidding me? These are killers.
1: That was a good one. I have to say, Kat, I do think a lot of people like AOC mistake this as a violation of freedom of speech. It's not a violation of freedom of speech. It's a private, you know, facility. If he doesn't want him to speak, he doesn't want him to speak.
3: Well, first of all, I think with jokes like that, you should be the new opener. Could you imagine? Could you imagine? I know you were expecting Macklemore. Instead, we have Rich Voss.
1: With what? special guest Colin Quinn.
3: Yeah. No, it's not a First Amendment violation.
1: Yeah.
3: That's what you mean. No, it's not a First Amendment violation. Everybody's free to do whatever they want. I do agree with a lot of what Pierce said. I agree that I do think Macklemore is now more famous from this, though.
1: Mm-hmm.
3: I think that he got... But remember when this first came out, I said political statements are very common among musicians, less common among openers.
1: Yes.
3: I don't know that we've seen something like this before, because usually if there's going to be a political statement that's an issue with the tour, it's the person whose name is on the tour.
4: Right.
1: Yeah.
3: So I was kind of wondering the whole time how this would end up.
1: By the way, I am playing in Vegas this weekend. My opener, Hassan Piker. Tom, the one thing I find also, I hate to overuse the phrase hypocritical, but something that seems like he's being outspoken really isn't. When you're on stage, it's a one-way forum. He's never debated the topic. All he does is go on stage and shout it, knowing no one can actually. It's such an easy thing with a microphone to say these things.
4: Yes, and then when people get upset, he says, I'm sorry they interpreted my comments that
1: yes.
4: way. I mean, he said free Palestine. It's the same thing everybody's. It's boring.
1: Yeah.
4: That's his, I mean, this is why he's so terrible, is that he's boring.
1: Yeah.
4: It's not even an original statement that he says. Also, he's an opener, an opening act. That's the most insignificant part of show business, all right? When you're an opener, you keep your mouth shut, you do your job. Ed Sheeran.
1: You open for me.
4: Yeah, I know. I know. Well, imagine if I used all my time opening for you. If I did 20 minutes on like how much I love barbershop quartets and all my stupid hobbies and everything, you'd be like, Shalou, stop doing that. And I'd say, oh, okay.
1: Yeah.
4: And then if I, oh, Greg, are you like... it's my First Amendment rights. You'd be like, all right, he's off the tour. He's off, you know. And so Ed Sheeran, who I had no opinion about this guy before, except that he looks like Raggedy Andy.
1: That's better. That was a better one.
4: That he is the biggest wimp. This is his statement. It goes on and on. It's like a five-page statement where he says, it wasn't my decision. It was the promoter. It wasn't me who sent him off there. So he's wimping out. Macklemore seems like the headliner at this point, and this idiot seems like the opener.
1: Why is it that British young men don't own combs?
0: Hey, when you kick him off tour, I'm available.
1: You'll be the first person I don't call.
5: By the way, there's a lot of British stuff going down tonight, negative British stuff, I've noticed.
1: Really?
5: And I do think it's time to make a political statement of my own.
1: What?
5: Which is, if we are going to be in the business of political statements from underlings on big shows, then I'd like to announce this is a moment to bring back the British monarchy.
1: Ah, oh, there you go.
5: Do I have your support for this?
1: On three, get him. Up next, another hate-filled professor.

0: on and on. It's like a five-page statement where he says, it wasn't my decision. It was the promoter. It wasn't me who sent him off there. So he's wimping out. Macklemore seems like the headliner at this point, and this idiot seems like the opener.
1: Why is it that British young men don't own combs?
2: Hey, when you kick him off tour, I'm available.
1: You'll be the first person I don't call.
3: By the way, there's a lot of British stuff going down tonight. Negative British stuff, I've noticed. And I do think it's time to make a political statement of my own.
1: What?
3: Which is, if we are going to be in the business of political statements from underlings on big shows, then I'd like to announce this is a moment to bring back the British monarchy.
1: Ah, oh, there you go.
3: Do I have your support for this?
1: On three, get him. Up next, another hate-filled professor.

0: podcasts.
1: Huh. She sounds nice.
2: She's no fan of the wet man. Carnegie Mellon Professor Uju Anya is on voluntary leave while the school investigates her hostile and threatening social media posts. Last week, her past tweet celebrating Rush Limbaugh's death resurfaced, where she wrote, "Rush Limbaugh finally did something positive in life by dropping dead. Good riddance to bad rubbish." And when a critic commented on the post, Anya replied, "Die first, white man, then ask yourself why I'm dancing." Then last week, she mocked the anniversary of Charlie Kirk's murder, saying, "May he rot in piss." Now I know what you're thinking. She seems nice. But it gets better. After getting some blowback, she continued to brag about being uncancelable, saying, "I meant every word I said in my tweets. May they all eat." This is a professor. In 2024, after the assassination attempt on Trump in Butler, she posted, "It was staged," and wrote, "I hope Donald Trump is in the hospital dying. I also hope he's in a torturous, burning, choking pain, seizing in stress, remembering that he's a worthless stain on humanity." This is a professor. When a user replied, "How could you wish a fellow human being death?" Anya answered, "Easy. Die." I know. Her now deactivated account included other classics like, "Eat and die, every last one of you. I won't eat and smile you. I say this with the most disrespect I can muster you." A message to all bigots and hate mongers you. You know, I'm sensing a common thread here.

0: She seems nice. Kat, I got to tell you, she worked in the Department of Languages, Cultures, and Applied Linguistics.
1: Which is weird because she knows like five words.
0: Yes!
1: And then you missed when she wrote, I meant every word I said in my tweets responding to white men and all their insulting and maligning me. I do not retract or apologize. May they all eat. And then she signed her name.
0: Yeah.
1: How did this go on for so many tweets?
0: This is the question, Rich, is that you're accustomed to attacks like this every day from your family.
2: Yes.
0: But she's operating under the assumption that she was uncancelable. Yes. She was in academia, DEI hire. No one can touch her.
2: Well, first of all, at least she wasn't going after Jews. she can work anywhere. She gets fired. There's a million Ivy League schools that will hire her.
0: Mm-hmm.
2: Speech writer for El Saeed.
0: Yeah.
2: All right? I think she's liberal.
0: Yeah, you think so? You might be right. You might be right. But she did, Tom, at one point, when somebody said she was going to get fired, she says, go ahead and complain. They'll just throw them in the trash. She was probably right to think that for a while.
3: I think she's still right to think it. The university came out and said, oh, we respect all people. She took a voluntary leave. They didn't even go after her, and she went after them. She said the university sides with rapists and baby boomers.
0: I was like, what? Which are interchangeable, apparently.
3: That's what she said. I want to know, like, what do you have to do? She knows she's protected in so many classes. Like, they talk about white privilege. When can I cash in a couple of white privileges?
0: Yeah.
3: It's unbelievable. You remember, like, the Justice League, the superheroes, they all had their powers. Like, Superman had tons of power. And then some of them were, like, the Wonder Twins. They could, like, turn things into water.
0: Yeah.
3: You know, and, like, I think white privilege is, like, the Wonder Twins of superpowers.
0: Mm-hmm.
3: We can't do anything with it, yet she knows she's got white privilege, she's got lesbian privilege, black privilege, she's got tenure. Mm-hmm. She's never going to get fired, or she'll get hired anywhere else. She's just giving the finger to everybody at all times.
0: Yes, she's got a constant finger, Piers. By the way, this isn't a junior college. This is Carnegie Mellon, which is like one of the top melons.
2: Yes.
4: I think it's very comforting that our children are in such safe hands.
0: Yes.
4: No, you missed one of her little classics, because I thought that name rings a bell. And she was the little charmer that when Queen Elizabeth II was dying, literally about to die, aged 96 after an incredible 70-year reign, said, I hope she dies an excruciatingly painful death. And in fact, the university have finally, only when she threatened to kill basically all white people and dancers, they died. They finally have, it looks like, sent her back and said she won't be teaching and criticised what she said. So on the basis that her professional career may now finally have crossed a line that she didn't think ever existed, I would like to wish her an excruciatingly painful professional demise.
0: Yes. All right. I concur. I concur, which means I agree, people at home, and Rich Voss. Coming up, wives jealous over video game chick.
5: News. I'm Gianna DeLosi. Calls to slow down AI development taking over Washington today. Vermont Senator Bernie Sanders is holding a briefing with leading scientists.
6: Congress, under both Democratic and Republican control, have been asleep at the wheel.
5: Vice President J.D. Vance counters.
7: If you're building Frankenstein, number one, you should stop.
5: President Trump calls the warnings a hoax. An investigation is underway in Los Angeles County after a news helicopter went down and burst into flames while covering a fatal bus accident.
8: The chopper bursting into flames, crashing between two buildings, with the fire spreading to multiple cars and storage containers. Officials say two people were killed in the helicopter, later identified as an NBC4 reporter and the pilot. The third victim was a bystander on the ground.
5: That's Fox's Todd Pyro. 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
1: Is this
2: Tonight is in Is This Evil? The New York Post says women are trying to ban their men from playing Grand Theft Auto 6, an awesome video game that comes out in November, apparently. I wouldn't know. But it's due to virtual cheating. Apparently, chicks are pissed off at Lucia, a main character who's as, quote, bootylicious as she is badass. Words I hear Tom say all the time about Madeleine Albright. You can, quote, engage in a steamy affair, exchanging flirty texts, going out on dates, hand-holding, and possibly more. And women think that this counts as cheating or could lead to real-life infidelity. So, Rich, not that you've ever had options to cheat. Frankly, it's amazing one woman is near you.
3: I was a looker back in the day.
2: Yeah. Yeah, you were like a car accident.
3: It's like pork roll going after scrapple. go ahead. They don't understand that one. I'm pretending we're doing this just us.
2: Okay.
3: What were you going to ask?
2: I just did.
3: Oh.
2: Is it harmless?
3: No, here's the thing. This reminds me of, like, sports advertisement using these hot girls. Mm-hmm. Why do they do it? I can't imagine. Why don't they use somebody like Rosie up there to get people to play? Mm-hmm. Why do you go to me first? I don't play these games. I tried Grand Theft Auto, the first one.
2: Yeah.
3: I couldn't get over the first wall, so I bailed out and I play Scrabble.
2: Nice. Yeah.
3: I kill in clubs.
2: Is this cheating, Piers?
4: Well, it's not. And I do think if your girlfriend or wife thinks it's actual cheating, they're probably not the brightest tulip in the patch, right?
2: That's stock.
4: So you may want to upgrade a little bit. But I'm reminded of a conversation I had with Elon Musk about a year ago about his Optimus humanoid robots. Mm-hmm. And at one stage, we were doing a Q&A, and I said to him, can they have sex, these things? Because this is obviously where, inevitably, this is all looking like it's going. And he went, well, they can, but it would be like making love at the moment to a slow-moving washing machine. At which point, my wife went, really? That sounds actually quite an improvement.
2: Yeah, tumble dry, Tom. What do you think, Tom? Do you think this is dangerous?
5: Well, I mean,
2: they don't care about the violence in the games.
5: Well, that's the thing. It's like, this is the Jenga block that sent your whole marriage tumbling down.

0: is the woman in the game. How about your husband's playing video games? That could, you know, that could do it. But no, obviously, it's a bad sign. The last time I played a video game is when I was single. It's okay. If you're a single guy, you're playing video games. But then you get married, and then you have to stop doing that.
1: I think you shouldn't play video games when you're single because you're not going to go out and meet people.
2: Right.
1: You know, and then you get married, then you play video games. Because, you know, who gives a at that point, right? Let yourself go, become a fat, disgusting pig. So, Kat, wouldn't it be funny if the character, the woman, could dump the guy and then, like, date another fictional character and rub it in his face? That would be awesome.
3: Now you're just describing The Sims. Women are awesome. Yeah. I love this. They're like, listen, you cannot play video games where you're going to cheat only when you kill people.
1: Yeah.
3: In this game, you do carjacking. Can't you kill sex workers in the game? Isn't that true? Don't you? Yes? Okay, that's what I thought. Mm-hmm. You're like, kill them, that's fine, but you text these bitches, I'm done. It's awesome. I love women.
1: But wouldn't you rather have your husband cheating in a simulation than cheating in real life?
3: If he was playing video games, I'd rather not have him as my husband. No, imagine I dated a guy who was a video game guy, and I would be sitting right there, and he would have a headset on.
1: Yeah.
3: Never again.
4: I cheat at Scrabble.
1: Yeah? How so?
4: I keep a dictionary next to me when I'm playing.
1: Wow.
4: I'm just trying to carry things.
1: Who is he? How did he get in here?
4: Oh, I'd rather walk through Lebanon holding a Torah than do this night again.
1: All right, up next, Colbert gets a pity Emmy.

0: Awesome. I love this. They're like, listen, you cannot play video games where you're gonna cheat only when you kill people.
1: Yeah.
0: In this game, you do carjacking. Can't you kill sex workers in the game? Isn't that true? Don't you? Yes? Okay, that's what I thought. You're like, kill them, that's fine, but you text these bitches, I'm done. It's awesome. I love women.
2: But wouldn't you rather have your husband cheating in a simulation than cheating in real life?
0: If he was playing video games, I'd rather not have him as my husband. No, I just like I imagine I dated a guy who was a video game guy, and I would be sitting right there, and he would have a headset on.
2: Yeah.
0: Never again.
3: I cheat at Scrabble.
2: Yeah? How so?
3: I keep a dictionary next to me when I'm playing.
2: Wow.
3: I'm just trying to carry things.
1: Who is he? How did he get in here?
3: Oh, I'd rather walk through Lebanon holding a Torah than do this night again.
2: All right, up next, Colbert gets a pity Emmy.
3: Oh.

0: I'm just trying to carry things.
1: How did you get in here?
2: Oh,
0: I'd rather walk through Lebanon holding a Torah than do this night again.
2: All right, up next, Colbert gets a pity Emmy.

0: 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Lauren Green, Fox News.
1: Five more words.
2: 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All right, Shlu. Colbert's Late Show, canceled in May, won the Emmy for Outstanding Variety Series, beating The Daily Show, Kimmel, Oliver, and Saturday Night Live. Do you think they just felt bad for him?
3: I mean, obviously, they were going to give it to him. The thing is, it's like, it's more legit with Colbert because he really is a liberal. Like, it's better him than Kimmel, who's just like, he's really just obsequious, and he wants to be on the good side of, you know, of the tastemakers. Mm-hmm. But the continuing story in Late Night is that Greg Gutfeld does it with a staff of like four people and Gene juggling in between in between commercials. What is your budget? Like $110 a show? It's unbelievable.
2: Yeah, no, it's amazing that we do this and we beat the pants off them, which is disgusting. You get the sense that award shows, I mean, award shows were just kind of fun to watch. But
4: well, they've become like school sports events where it's not about winning anymore. Mm-hmm. It's about participating. He got a participation prize for coming last, right? So he did so badly that they've cancelled him because he was losing $40 million a year and no one was laughing at him anymore. So you know what? Give him the prize. Meanwhile, the king of late night,
2: yes,
4: Greg Gutfeld.
2: Me. I don't want it.
4: How many Emmys have you won?
2: Well, I think we're not allowed to be nominated. Is that correct?
4: Why?
2: Because we're not union. Is that what it is?
3: That's what's keeping all those nominations down. We're not allowed.
2: That's what I tell myself. No, we're too good for the Emmys, Kat. You know that. Yo, who else didn't win any Emmys? Landman, Madison. These are like Taylor Sheridan's most successful. Mm-hmm. Person in television today, and he only got one nomination for Tulsa King, Outstanding Stunt Coordinator.
4: It's ridiculous.
2: Yeah, it's crazy.
5: I used to watch the Emmys. I didn't even know they were on yesterday. Yeah. I think a lot of people have tuned out because TV is supposed to be about escape and fun.
2: Mm. Yeah.
5: And it doesn't, these award ceremonies just feel like it's just rich, influential people congratulating each other and placing themselves above everyone else.
2: Yeah, Margarita Hargitay. Is that her name?
5: Yeah, you nailed it.
2: I nailed it. Law and Order SVU. There's a host. All right.

0: Have you ever won an award for anything?
1: First of all, I was nominated best comic in my house, and my daughter voted for my wife, so I lost by one vote. Okay. I've written on two Oscars. Big, big act here. backstage, talking to Dustin Barber. But they've won an award in life, mm-hmm. and now they're winning an award for winning an award. Mm. It's ridiculous.
0: Yes.
1: They don't have comedy in it. There's never comedy. It's just all this.
0: The fact that they need you is an interesting point you made, which is surprising. They've gotten so successful in life. Why do you need an award? Why do you need an award?
1: It's ridiculous.
0: Yeah.
1: You know, I did well enough on this segment.
2: I tend to agree.
0: All right, we'll be right back.
3: Well enough.
4: For 250 years, America has renewed its promise to the nation and to the world.
5: As we always do, at the ballot box.
6: Your vote makes that promise real.
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14: I'm Gianna Gelosi with your Fox True Crime Minute. More than a dozen Penn State frat brothers were busted for running a complex cocaine trafficking ring out of two separate fraternities that allegedly forced young pledges to cut and bag the drugs that were then sold to students. The Pennsylvania Office of Attorney General says the cocaine was cut and packaged primarily at the Delta Upsilon and Sigma Chi fraternity houses before it was distributed mostly to other Penn State students. Two former students, Agostino Abatiello and Thomas Robinson, are accused of being the main suppliers making regular trips from Philadelphia and New York. Four of those charged are current Penn State students. Nine are alumni. The 14th defendant is the father of a student. He's accused of trying to conceal evidence and obstruct the investigation. Penn State has since suspended Delta Upsilon while it investigates the frat and said Sigma Chi is not recognized by the university and operates outside of its supervision. There's more on this story at foxnews.com or...

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1: Shaloo! 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
2: Charlie Kirk's family is going to court. I'm Dave Anthony, Fox News. Just over a year after the conservative activist was assassinated at Utah Valley University, shot by a rooftop gunman during a big outdoor campus event, the Kirk family's planning to sue the school in Orem, Utah, where Fox's Claudia Cowan reports.
3: The family has filed what's called a notice of claim. This is a precursor to a lawsuit, and it alleges school officials and campus police dropped the ball even after being tipped off that people could get onto the roof of the Sorenson Center, which overlooks this quad area, and that either police should control access or Kirk could post his own security there. According to the claim, UVU Police Chief Jeffrey Long responded by text, quote, "I got you covered."
2: Utah Valley University just responded that it's aware of the filing and their focus remains on supporting the campus community. The alleged killer, Tyler Robinson, is charged with murder and could get the death penalty if convicted. A TV news reporter is dead in California, killed while covering a story from the air.
4: We did have a helicopter crash here. We do have one confirmed patient that seems to be outside of the helicopter when it crashed.
2: Los Angeles Fire Captain Brandon Silverman, the reporter and pilot, died after the helicopter went down and burst into flames while providing coverage of a deadly bus crash. Congress is considering new AI regulations, and independent Senator Bernie Sanders will host a bipartisan briefing today about artificial intelligence dangers, which President Trump dismisses as a hoax that could benefit China.
5: We now have a president whose ignorance regarding this issue is truly embarrassing.
6: Vice President J.D. Vance told the New York Post he would oppose any cartel-like activity by artificial intelligence companies that could shield them from antitrust laws, and also said he's highly concerned about the technology's new threats to Americans' privacy and data centers drawing power from the electrical grid.
2: That's Fox's Lucas Tomlinson at the White House.

0: Fox.
1: There are multiple reports the U.S. is working on a big weapons sale with Israel, nearly $3 billion worth, including giving the Israelis so-called bunker buster bombs that could get deep underground, and a lot of one-ton bombs that Israeli critics are upset about. They have wide blast radius and are blamed for causing significant civilian casualties in Gaza, where there's more death and destruction of building. Damaged during the war, but still being used. Collapsed while people slept inside. At least 19 were killed.
2: This tragedy underscores how perilous conditions remain in Gaza. Half a dozen families were sheltering inside the building that collapsed in Gaza City overnight. Rescuers are searching for several people still missing. At least 13 women and children are said by local officials to be among the dead. There's been no reconstruction work, despite it being almost a year since the ceasefire was agreed. Many residents are forced to live in crowded tent camps or buildings damaged by 2 years of bombardment. Israel says it won't allow building until Hamas disarms. Jonathan Savage, Fox News.
1: There is an even bigger disaster in Sudan. A gold mine collapsed, killing at least 67 people. A Federal Reserve meeting will soon resume for a second day assessing the economy before a decision this afternoon in Washington on interest rates. A rate hike is widely expected for the first time since 2023, following six rate cuts after.
3: Stubborn inflation, rising energy prices, and a robust labor market strengthen the case for renewed tightening. However, it's not a complete slam dunk. Whatever action the Fed does take, it would follow five consecutive pauses and six in total since September of 2024, when the central bank kicked off the current easing cycle with a jumbo half-point move.
1: Fox's Hillary Barsky, she mentioned rising energy prices. Diesel's up another nickel today to a record high of $6.31 per gallon, according to AAA regular gas at $4.36. On Wall Street, stock futures are rising the day after a sell-off. I'm Dave Anthony, and this is Fox News.
4: Welcome to Jesse Waters Primetime tonight.
5: If the AIs and robots don't actually care about humans and go rogue, then there's numerous ways that that could end very poorly for us.
6: Revenge of the nerds.
7: You just got your asses whipped by a bunch of damn nerds. Nerds!
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12: No betting on wars or deaths, and no politics. Just you, your takes, and sports.
9: The naked truth about Sydney Sweeney.
13: People started thinking that, you know, she may have some ties to white supremacy or to the far right.
9: Plus,
14: take that fake apology and shove it right up your hairy.
4: Elon says we're all going to die.
15: Are we all going to die in 10 years or not? It's the topic of discussion here. What's your P-doom right now?
16: Well, I hate to break it to you, but we're all going to die.
15: Oh, no. Can I get a timeline?
16: Yeah, the death rate remains consistent at 100%.
15: Oh, no.
4: The nerds in Silicon Valley are running around like Chicken Little, screaming the sky is falling. And we have 4 years left before we're all dead. And who's going to kill us? A robot that hasn't even been invented yet.
5: If the AIs and robots don't actually care about humans and go rogue, then there's numerous ways that that could end very poorly for us.
4: So where are all these killer robots? I haven't even gotten the robot that Lutnick promised. Remember the maid? All we have, robot lawnmowers. They don't have laser beams. What, are Waymos going to start running me over? You know, the first time a rogue Waymo mows down a pedestrian, the company's out of business. Waymo's been on the road for a year, and they've only killed one thing, a cat. I've run over a cat. Well, not a cat, a squirrel. And I tried to avoid it. Now, we're being fed fantasies from a bunch of sci-fi freaks. Here's the so-called godfather of AI. Listen.
17: If we build entities that are smarter than us and that we don't control, they could harm us. And they, you know, if they're smart enough, they could potentially get rid of humanity if that's in their interest.
4: Why would computers want to get rid of humanity? They need humans to survive. We're the ones who turn them on and off. We're the ones who use them and talk to them. It's not like they want to steal our land or take our women. All they need is electricity. And guess who creates that? We do. Why would they bite the hand that feeds them? These are just a bunch of computer geeks boasting about a program that they built that might be smarter than they are. Whoa. Remember, these guys spent their whole lives inside, behind screens, and it finally paid off. And now they just can't act normal about it. It has to be dangerous. It has to be deadly. Sounds a little like Revenge of the Nerds. Mad scientists created a monster they can't control. Yeah, it's called Frankenstein. These guys watch too many movies, and now they want to be movie stars. This is their moment. Netflix doing documentaries about them.
0: If this technology goes wrong, it can go quite wrong.
10: We need to take a threat from AI as seriously as global nuclear war.
4: How's AI going to cause a nuclear war? When the commander-in-chief greenlights a nuke strike, there's a whole chain of command of humans before launch. Verbal order from the president, joint chiefs then, nuclear football, fingerprint at the Pentagon, guys physically turning keys at the same time, punching codes, yanking levers, eyeball scans. AI can't just push a big red button and boom. But the CEO of Anthropic, who has a big IPO set, thinks he's Oppenheimer.
18: Do you believe AI could kill us all by the end of the decade?
19: So, you know, the basis on which we started Anthropic was we always believed that this was a very powerful technology. And because it's a very powerful technology, it has a lot of benefits, but also very serious risks, right? The more powerful a technology is, the more powerful its benefits, the more powerful its risks.
4: All right, so if you're manufacturing a product that could cause mass extinction, and you're saying there's a chance you can't control it, shouldn't we shut down your lab and throw you in jail? Shouldn't we treat you like we should have treated Fauci?

0: she before the pandemic?
1: I think if Dario believes that we're going to have the worst outcomes, my question for him is, why are you doing this? It doesn't make sense to me that you're running a frontier AI company if you think frontier AI is going to end humanity. So again, I would push that back on him and say, how are you going to make this safe? And if you don't think you can, you should probably either shut down the company or step aside and let someone else lead it.
0: Mr. Anthropic last year told everybody that AI would wipe out half of white collar jobs. Half. Did that happen? No. AI is actually creating jobs. The guy's got no track record. Now he says there's a 10% chance we're all going to die. And there was probably a 10% chance that gain of function research would kill us. And Fauci still funded it. And we're supposed to fund this guy? Buy my stock before you die.
2: It certainly is like some crazy 4D chess to, say there's whatever 10% chance of annihilating humanity. But by the way, how much allocation would you like in our IPO?
0: Anthropic's supposed to go public in October with a $2 trillion valuation. It's the biggest IPO in history. It's like 50 Cent said, get rich or die trying. But before they launch, they want to buy a little insurance policy from Democrats.
3: Can this industry regulate itself without Congress, in your view?
4: No, that's ridiculous. It's like, can you imagine when we had nuclear proliferation that, Oppenheimer sold his bomb to regular companies? This is on that level.
0: These guys are spinning their product to be more powerful than the atomic bomb, just so they can pump up the IPO price and get the government to backstop them in case they get sued. Keep the profits and dump all the risk onto the taxpayers. Between this and the commie wave, Burn Dog's having the year of his life.
5: If AI surpasses human intelligence, as many scientists believe could happen, this technology will escape human control with potentially catastrophic consequences.
0: To Bernie, everything's going to kill us. Big oil, big pharma, nuclear power, coal, SUVs, insurance companies. Every industry's deadly, which is why Bernie Sanders needs to either shut it down or control it. See what's going on here? The Democrats haven't been this excited since the lockdowns. It's like they want to work from home again and get credit for saving society. Suddenly a whistleblower screams danger, and Democrats have to be in charge of everything.
6: These new models are scary. We're dealing here with real peril, not science fiction. And so there should be an urgency. We should not break for any kind of recess without dealing with AI. And we can do it very simply by establishing an agency like the Food and Drug Administration that reviews pharmaceuticals for whether they're safe and effective. We ought to do the same for AI.
0: Are you impressed with a politician who says they're scared? Who says that? Dick says Congress won't be able to go home for Thanksgiving until they all vote for big government to take over AI. It's the same playbook they run before Christmas. Politicians will vote for anything as long as they can fly home in time for the holidays. And if you think they're just going to be satisfied with just an AI commission, get ready for an AI agency, probably an entire department of artificial intelligence. Bill Gates wants an international AI organization, like a little AI UN. They even want to send their minions into the labs.
7: We need inspectors in these frontier labs. We need these CEOs testifying immediately before Congress. We need to be fortifying the nation against bioterrorism, one of the most significant potential threats associated with this technology.
0: Are they calling for weapons inspectors to do snap inspections of AI labs? Sounds like a jobs program. All the guys that got fired from USAID can now throw in a lab coat and poke around data centers with a pencil and a clipboard. Follow the money. OpenAI just hired Chuck Schumer's daughter right before the IPO, right before the midterms, right as Chuck's calling every senator in for an immediate briefing on AI. Schumer's daughter used to work for Amazon. See the revolving door here? But AI is going to make the big tech Democrat alliance look like a summer fling. AI and the Democrat Party are getting into bed, and it's getting serious. Firms are even hiring Democrats like Obama's former flack, Jay Carney. Barack's

0: already community organizing. Quote, we can't stuff AI back in a box, but we can collectively determine how it's developed and how it's used, rather than sitting back and letting AI and its fallout happen to us. What do Democrats know about AI? Nothing. What does AI know that the Democrat Party does? They know the Democrats do nothing. AI has the potential to lower the debt, to solve health care, to find fraud. That's a big one. To fact check all their BS. AI is actually a huge threat to Democrat credibility. Barack knows it. So Democrats are trying to wrap their dirty hands around it before they're exposed as a bunch of idiots who can't manage their cities or write laws. AI can probably catch Democrats insider trading. Can Maxine Waters, no relation, even use a computer?
1: Did you hear what Bill Gates had to say? Did you hear what Elon Musk had to say? Did you hear about Anthropic? Did you hear about Amo Day? They all said, stop it, watch it. AI is dangerous. You got to be careful. Did you hear any of that?
2: Yes or no? They could stop anytime they want to.
1: Did you hear any of that? Yes
2: stop,
1: or no?
2: They could stop their
1: reclaiming my time.
2: They want to.
1: Reclaiming my time.
0: Big AI wants Maxine Waters to write the laws that regulate them. Of course they do, because she doesn't know anything. She'll write whatever they tell her to write in exchange for a big fat campaign check. They made Kamala Harris their AI czar, remember?
3: AI is kind of a fancy thing. It's, first of all, it's two letters. It means artificial intelligence. But ultimately what it is it's about machine learning. And so the machine is taught. And part of the issue here is what information is going into the machine.
0: This country doesn't trust Democrats with AI either. A new poll says they prefer Republicans to handle it. This is just a straight up power grab, and the Democrats are in on it. They want to teach AI what they want to teach. The AI companies need dumb Democrats to say yes to them so they can get corporate wealth.

0: AI has the potential to lower the debt, to solve health care, to find fraud. That's a big one. To fact check all their BS. AI is actually a huge threat to Democrat credibility. Barack knows it. So Democrats are trying to wrap their dirty hands around it before they're exposed as a bunch of idiots who can't manage their cities or write laws. AI can probably catch Democrats insider trading. Can Maxine Waters, no relation, even use a computer?
1: Did you hear what Bill Gates had to say? Did you hear what Elon Musk had to say? Did you hear about Anthropic? Did you hear about Amo Day? They all said, stop it, watch it. AI is dangerous. You got to be careful. Did you hear any of that?
2: They could stop anytime they want to.
1: Did you hear any of that? Yes
2: stop,
1: or no?
2: They could stop their
1: reclaiming my time.
2: They want to.
1: Reclaiming my time.
0: Big AI wants Maxine Waters to write the laws that regulate them. Of course they do, because she doesn't know anything. She'll write whatever they tell her to write in exchange for a big fat campaign check. They made Kamala Harris their AI czar, remember?
3: AI is kind of a fancy thing. It's, first of all, it's two letters. It means artificial intelligence. But ultimately what it is it's about machine learning. And so the machine is taught. And part of the issue here is what information is going into the machine.
0: This country doesn't trust Democrats with AI either. A new poll says they prefer Republicans to handle it. This is just a straight up power grab, and the Democrats are in on it. They want to teach AI what they want to teach. The AI companies need dumb Democrats to say yes to them so they can get corporate welfare and kick out their competition. Because big AI is bleeding cash fast. Last year, OpenAI lost almost $40 billion, and they're losing trust. The guys from NVIDIA and Microsoft have all come out backing the smaller startups doing cheaper AI for pennies on the dollar. So the AI pioneers, the big guys, they're asking Democrats in the government, don't prosecute us because we need to collude and set prices and create a monopoly. They also want protections against lawsuits.

0: and stop their
1: reclaiming
0: progress
1: my time.
0: They want to.
1: Reclaiming my time.
2: Big AI wants Maxine Waters to write the laws that regulate them. Of course they do, because she doesn't know anything. She'll write whatever they tell her to write in exchange for a big fat campaign check. They made Kamala Harris their AI czar, remember?
3: AI is kind of a fancy thing. It's, first of all, it's two letters. It means artificial intelligence. But ultimately what it is it's about machine learning. And so the machine is taught. And part of the issue here is what information is going into the machine.
2: This country doesn't trust Democrats with AI either. A new poll says they prefer Republicans to handle it. This is just a straight up power grab, and the Democrats are in on it. They want to teach AI what they want to teach. The AI companies need dumb Democrats to say yes to them so they can get corporate welfare and kick out their competition. Because big AI is bleeding cash fast. Last year, OpenAI lost almost $40 billion, and they're losing trust. The guys from NVIDIA and Microsoft have all come out backing the smaller startups doing cheaper AI for pennies on the dollar. So the AI pioneers, the big guys, they're asking Democrats in the government, don't prosecute us because we need to collude and set prices and create a monopoly. They also want protections against lawsuits like a vaccine company. Emily made a great point today. These companies are already getting sued by parents whose children were coaxed into suicide by chatbots. And in those lawsuits, the company lawyers are saying, we had no idea our product was deadly. And then turning around and saying today, oh, our product could be pretty deadly. Can't have it both ways. The Doomer Industrial Complex is out in full swing, totally un-American. Meanwhile, China, full speed ahead. Beijing believes whoever wins the AI race is going to be the sole superpower who does wonders for mankind.
4: The narrative is much more practical. Nobody in China is saying that there's end of this and end of that and, you know, cataclysmic this and, you know.
5: Doom or that.
6: Yeah. They're much more pragmatic about it. They see AI as a technology that's going to advance their economy, advance their society. And they don't have these groups who are basically saying it's going to end civilization.
4: And we're making it up. The part that is frustrating is if it was true, then we ought to talk about it and go do something about it.
2: One Democrat says, don't worry about the AI arms race. It's not real. No one can win the AI arms race. Our goal must be to end the AI arms race. These are the same people who said we had to unilaterally disarm during the Cold War. We needed to get rid of our nuclear weapons, even if the Soviets didn't. Well, they're either naive or they're traitors. We won the Cold War, and we have to win the next one.
7: We may not have wanted to pursue the Manhattan Project, but we knew our adversaries would, whether or not we did. This is a matter of national economic security. It's a matter of national security. Remember all the claims around nuclear, that it was going to kill all the kids, that it would wipe out the city of Cleveland? Not a single person in this country died or was injured by nuclear energy, but we shut down 67 nuclear reactors. We unilaterally disarmed while China's building 100 fission reactors.
2: Being a doomer is a dead end. We're on the verge of an AI boom. They're saying it's bigger than the Industrial Revolution. And Democrats want to lay down and just give it all to the Chinese. AI doomers have a lot in common with the people who want to hurt America, to knock us down to size, restrain us, because they believe America isn't a force for good in the world. Trump says, not on my watch.
8: And I'm telling you, it's all a hoax. The data centers are great, and they make people wealthy, and they make states wealthy, and it's the oil of the next 20, 25 years. It's bigger than the internet and the AI, you know, much more so. And they're just playing right into the hands of a lot of people that don't want to see it happen. And that could be political people. It could also be China. And we're not going to let that happen. It's a hoax. And
4: you're right. We're not going to let that happen, sir.
8: No, we're not going to let it happen.
2: Joe Lonsdale, co-founder of Palantir. Am I going wrong anywhere, Joe?
9: No, you know, I think President Trump and you are correct. There's a coordinated campaign
0: to make the American people afraid. I mean, I had dozens of older, you know, mentors and friends reach out this weekend. They're scared. They're hearing all these terrible things. And you know what? There's over 50 of these organizations that were coordinating campaigns, doing narrative intelligence.

0: this test, testing public opinion, and spending huge amounts of money trying to scare people. It's regulatory capture on one hand. It's our adversaries, of course, want us to stop. And I'll tell you what else it is. There's, you know, America's always been very religious, but they've given up Christianity in most of San Francisco. So this is like a messianic complex where this is their religion of the end of the world, and they're obsessed with it, and it's weird.
1: So these guys don't believe in God. They're atheists, but they've created something which they believe is God-like. Is that what's going on here?
0: You know, I think that's a big part of what's happening. Listen, AI is real, by the way. What you said is right. There's an industrial revolution coming. This is amazing for America if we get it right. People who hate America want to stop it. But yes, America's always, and we were founded by kind of really extreme, pure

0: to make the American people afraid. I mean, I had dozens of older, you know, mentors and friends reach out this week, and they're scared. They're hearing all these terrible things. And you know what? There's over 50 of these organizations that were coordinating campaigns, doing narrative intelligence tests, testing public opinion, and spending huge amounts of money trying to scare people. It's regulatory capture on one hand. It's our adversaries, of course, want us to stop. And I'll tell you what else it is. There's, you know, America's always been very religious, but they've given up Christianity in most of San Francisco. So this is like a messianic complex where this is their religion of the end of the world, and they're obsessed with it. And it's weird.
1: So these guys don't believe in God. They're atheists, but they've created something which they believe is God-like. Is that what's going on here?
0: You know, I think that's a big part of what's happening. Listen, AI is real, by the way. What you said is right. There's an industrial revolution coming. This is amazing for America if we get it right. People who hate America want to stop it. But yes, America's always, and we were founded by kind of really extreme Puritans, right? We've always been very, very religious. We've had these awakenings. And I think this is a form of what happens if you give up religion, is you want to have some kind of messianic complex, some kind of big thing to believe in. And these effective altruists, this is their messiah, and this is their end of the world, and this is their obsession. So I think it is a little bit unhealthy in terms of the spiritual life in San Francisco. That's broken.
1: So the chip guy who runs NVIDIA, he's basically saying it's not true. There is no even 10% chance of human extinction from AI. Do you believe that?
0: Yeah, I believe that. I think there's definitely risks where, for example, if the AI gets in charge, if people use it for viral synthesis at a DNA synthesis site, they could cause a lot of deaths. I think there's going to be lots of hacking that happens thanks to AI being used by people. I think there's other risks that we can't yet understand for how authoritarians could use this to conquer and to suppress us and to, you know, trick populists by being really good at knowing how to appeal to huge numbers of people about horrible things. So there's lots of risks and there's lots of upside. But I think these doomer narratives are ridiculous, and I think we should be embracing the Industrial Revolution, and we should be pushing back on these NGOs, by the way. The same thing they did last time with climate change, with killer bees, anything else. These guys want power, they want money, and we shouldn't buy it.
1: Killer bees. I forgot about that one. So you're saying that you could use it to control a population, but, I mean, we could also use it to root out corruption in the federal government. Are Democrats kind of scared that AI could be used against them?
0: I think that's exactly right. I think people don't realize how much AI is on the side of liberty, how much is anti-corruption. I think we can finally look in with Scott Bessent's doing a great job as Treasury Secretary and changing the rules so we can look through things. We finally can start using AI. There's investigative journalists already getting going, finding all sorts of fraud in HHS that only AI could have found because there's so much to look through. And so, yes, I think it's going to be a very positive thing for society. It's going to root out all that money that they're stealing and moving around to their NGOs, and they don't want that happening.
1: I think you're right about that. Joe Lonsdale, pleasure. Thank you so much. Great insight. Breaking news on Trump's assassin, Thomas Crook.

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1: Fox News alert, 2 seconds. That's all a bullet needed to almost blow Trump's head off. But for 2 years, we didn't really know exactly why. Tonight, we know some more. We've got the Butler files, or what we're allowed to see. And they start before Thomas Crooks could even walk. When Thomas was born, he did not scream, and he was always quiet from that point on, his father, Matthew, told the feds. 20 years later, Crooks took the shot, and the rifle that nearly killed the president came straight out of his dad's gun safe. The dad didn't fully trust Thomas. He changed the code after catching his son watching him over his shoulder, but then handed him the rifle the morning of the shooting, thinking he was headed to the range. That range is where he trained to be a sniper. He started out a terrible shot, couldn't even hit the paper. 5 years later, he could hit a target from over 100 yards out. His dad noticed, and when he asked why he was shooting out so far, Crooks answered like a killer. He wanted to see how far he could shoot with rudimentary sights. And the kid who supposedly left no digital footprint, he was quietly ordering rifle upgrades under a fake name. You ready? Bob Dole. That was the alias. The packages shipped under that name, and they contained parts to make his dad's rifle more lethal. And that's not all. Days after Butler, an anonymous donor quietly paid to have Crooks' body cremated before Congress could even take a second look. Now, that detail apparently just buried in a one-line note at the very bottom of the FBI file. So 5 years at the range, fake name, rifle from dad, and a stranger who paid to burn the body. And the motive? Somehow still a complete mystery. Trump knows who to blame. Quote, everybody knows the crooked Joe Biden FBI didn't do what they should have with respect to the lunatic who shot me in Butler, PA. By the time I got into office on January 20th, most of the information was missing, altered, corrupted, or gone. New info was just found. Now, why wasn't it seen long ago? This was all a Democrat plot to get me out of the election that failed. But that was Biden's FBI. Today, Trump's was on the hot seat. You'd think Democrats might want answers on Butler, you know, the biggest security failure in a generation. No, they want answers on cash.
2: When can we expect your response to our letter?
3: I actually provided for the first time ever, no director did before, a full analysis of not only my travel records, but Director Comey and Ray's as well. And when
2: so
3: you look at that.
2: Is there a date anywhere in there for when you're going to respond to us?
3: It's already been responded to.
2: What was that?
3: It's already been responded to. That letter is public.
2: I don't have the response. Do you have it right
3: there
2: with you? Maybe you can hand it to me.
3: You can look it up.

0: Ben Spartacus took a swing. Too bad he's all sizzle, no slice.
1: By the way, violent crime arrests by the FBI in New Jersey are up 75% on top of the historic results we've already delivered for the American people.
2: And yeah, thanks to the state police and local police officers.
1: Irrespective of the lies that he continues to tell.
2: There are nothing
1: attack,
2: I have said here is a lie.
1: You said your time's up. Are you done or not?
2: No, are you done
1: go,
2: or not?
1: You
2: sir,
1: run out
2: if
1: to
2: you
1: the want to
2: answer my questions,
1: microphone.
2: If you want my questions, go to the next person. This is ridiculous. What a mockery you are.
1: You are the biggest mockery in the United States Senate, and you're sitting next to Schiff.
2: Yeah, well.
0: Vermont's Peter Welch figured he could do better. He went in for the big finish, but cash, he went for his cash.
3: Why are you being such a panderer to President Trump, who's still claiming that he won the 2020 election?
1: What I believe in is the rule of law. What I will always believe
3: the rule
1: in
3: of
1: is
3: law
1: executing
3: is a president
1: the rule of law.
3: Saying in advance that
1: are you
3: he
1: done
3: loses
1: with your campaign
3: election,
1: ad? By the way,
3: it's been rigged.
1: I want to know how your wealth increased 4,000% since you became a United States Senator. That's a magic act. All Americans should be available.
0: And cash kept the receipts coming.
1: The FBI has arrested 54,000 violent criminals. That's up 90% from the 18-month-year period prior to that. The FBI has removed 3,258 kilograms of fentanyl. That's enough to kill a quarter billion Americans. We have located, found, and identified 11,081 child victims. That is up 21%. We haven't captured 9 of the top 10 most individuals on our list. We've captured 10.
0: Stuart Kaplan, former FBI special agent. Let's start back up with crooks. These new documents, what do you make of them?
4: Good evening, Jesse. You know, there's no doubt under the leadership of Kash Patel, the FBI undertook an extensive investigation to get us to where we are today. However, the reality is we still don't have a motive, and we're not so sure, and I wouldn't be satisfied, and I am not satisfied as to whether or not Thomas Crooks was acting alone or had some assistance with some unknown bad actor. And the reason why I feel that way is because there is no doubt it's not defensible that the breakdown in security at Butler, Pennsylvania was so egregious that you would have to think that there was a stand down order because the FBI, who is the largest and most competent intelligence agency on this planet, the fact that this young man was doing so much planning and so much was engaged in so much preparation, there were so many red flags out there in July of 2024 and leading up to the July 13th assassination attempt. You have to wonder why it was that no information was imparted to the Secret Service, who everybody knows has primary responsibility to have kept President Trump or President-elect Trump at that rally. I am concerned that the FBI under the Biden administration was dormant or just took a knee intentionally. And I will say this, Jesse, the disrespect, the personal attacks that were levied against Director Patel this morning by the Democrats, is indicative of the fact that those same individuals were present during 2024. And you would have to think if they're so willing to make a public spectacle of themselves today, could you imagine behind closed doors what they would have been plotting potentially with other actors to try to give a stand down order to leave Trump vulnerable to be assassinated?
0: Bongino told me, and I have faith in Dan Bongino, that they investigated stand down, conspiracy, and they didn't find any evidence. Now, Trump said, and I hadn't heard this before, that when he came in, documents were altered, were missing. Had you heard that before?
4: So the big issue for me, Jesse, is it seems that there is credible information out there that on July 10th, 3 days before, allegedly, the FBI gave information to the Secret Service in connection with an elevated threat that was possible during this rally. However, when the Secret Service, that agent, was put under oath, he denied any conversations or any communications with respect to receiving any intel briefing. And so when you, you know, have that, you have to resolve that issue. That's a big issue as to whether or not that, in fact, happened or it did not happen. And again, Jesse, it just cannot be consistent with common sense. The Secret Service is a great agency. The failures on July 13th of 2024 were so egregious that it would have to think

0: that it was intentional. He flew a drone for 10 minutes over the venue before the venue got started, and no one even challenged or confronted this individual. There was no follow-up. So you have to wonder, was this by design to leave Trump in a more vulnerable, open potential threat to be assassinated on that particular afternoon?
1: And they didn't post anybody on the roof because it was too sloped. That's what the director testified to. Very interesting stuff. We'll continue to follow up on it, Stuart. Thank you so much. Sydney Sweeney and...

0: 13th of 2024 was so egregious that it would have to think that it was intentional. He flew a drone for 10 minutes over the venue before the venue got started, and no one even challenged or confronted this individual. There was no follow-up. So you have to wonder, was this by design to leave Trump in a more vulnerable, open potential threat to be assassinated on that particular afternoon?
1: And they didn't post anybody on the roof because it was too sloped. That's what the director testified to. Very interesting stuff. We'll continue to follow up on it, Stuart. Thank you so much. Sydney Sweeney and...

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1: Fox News alert. TMZ is reporting what most likely killed Hayden Panettiere. Law enforcement.

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1: Fox News alert. TMZ is reporting what most likely killed Hayden Panettiere. Law enforcement sources tell the outlet it was a single oxycodone pill laced with fentanyl. Sources say she had a longtime L.A. dealer feeding her black market pills, and the DEA is now working to trace the poison pill back to him.
2: What is the Justice Department going to doing to go after the people that sell these fake pills?
3: So when it comes to fentanyl, they're not fake pills. They're death pills, right? So they're pills that kill people. And there's a federal statute that allows us to go after, assuming we can prove who the dealer is, to go after them and put them in prison for murder.
1: TMZ also reporting the DEA executed a search warrant at Hayden's L.A. home just a few weeks back. Agents were after the prescriptions, you know, black market pills and any paraphernalia, to test it all for traces of fentanyl. TMZ sources say she brought a bag of pills from L.A. to South Carolina, where she died. And the DEA got their hands on text messages between Hayden and her alleged dealer. Now, they say

0: DEA executed a search warrant at Hayden's L.A. home just a few weeks back. Agents were after the prescriptions, you know, black market pills and any paraphernalia, to test it all for traces of fentanyl. TMZ sources say she brought a bag of pills from L.A. to South Carolina, where she died. And the DEA got their hands on text messages between Hayden and her alleged dealer. Now, they say the messages were explicit about the transaction. Now, nothing is official yet. The medical examiner hasn't ruled, and we're still waiting on toxicology. But TMZ says her on-again and off-again boyfriend, Brian Hickerson, was there the day she died and handed the cops a bag of meds she was taking. Now, his brother was also there when they found her unresponsive, and the brother claims they both did CPR, and Brian gave her Narcan before EMS showed up. Brian's already spoken with the DEA, and it's not his first brush with the law. He went to jail for abusing Hayden, and this weekend he was back in handcuffs after a bar fight in South Carolina. Police let Brian go without any charges. Wrong move, and the bad guys get away. First responders risk it all every day. Senior national correspondent Kevin Corks got the story. Kevin.
1: Evening, Jesse. To protect and serve isn't just a motto. It's a real-life mission for so many officers across the country and, of course, firefighters and first responders as well. Case in point, August 22nd, Santa Monica, California, while investigating a domestic violence call, a man who wasn't even involved in the original call charged towards officers armed with a knife.
2: Hey, put that down. Hey, put that down. Put that down. Put that down. Put that down. Put that down. Put that down.
1: Told him to drop it, repeatedly telling him, stop, stop, drop it, drop it. Tried to create distance. That individual eliminated by a quick-thinking officer on duty. Next, we head to Grand Rapids, where new video shows the dramatic moments firefighters entered a smoke- and flame-filled room on Sunday. That body-worn footage showing them climbing the stairs to the hazy second floor, entering a room full of black smoke and shooting flames.

0: Number one. Very
1: as the brothers would say, that boy bad. Firefighter armed with a hose pretty much put the fire out in just a few minutes. Incredible. Well done. Next to Pima County, that's where earlier this summer, cops actually chased a shooter in downtown Tucson, told him to drop his weapon, and he didn't comply.
2: Police, drop the gun! Drop the gun! Put the gun down!
3: On the ground! All over! All over!
2: Keep your hands up.
1: The crook actually emptied his mag recklessly before he was struck by the professionals who know how to handle a firearm. He was arrested and now faces 29 felony charges. Good job, Officer Tanner Wolverton. And did you see this out of Fort Smith? Officer Kyle Newman checking on, kids out after curfew, 1:30 in the morning. Then he noticed a truck stuck in a ditch.
4: Nope. Get out of your car. Get out of the vehicle. Get out of the vehicle now.
5: You get
4: the off. Get out.
5: Back off. Back off.
6: Get the off.
1: In all the chaos, the officer was shot in the neck. The shooter, whose blood alcohol level was 3 times the legal limit, pulled away. But then he crashed, trying to elude police. He was later shot and killed by the cops. Now, Newman, thankfully, was hospitalized for those life-threatening injuries, but he has since recovered and he's been publicly recognized for bravery. We obviously wish him the absolute very best. That, my friend, is the very definition of a hero, Jesse.
7: What color?

0: color would you say your suit is?
1: I would say this is a mint, which is about the last chance this year I'm going to get a chance to wear it.
2: Looking fresh. Thank you so
1: much. Thank you, brother.
0: Major update on our rules for men.
3: I'm CJ Papa. Charlie Kirk's family files legal papers saying they're planning to take Utah Valley University officials to court.
4: The Kirk family now going after Utah Valley University and those who said they would keep Charlie Kirk safe during his Turning Point USA event. And it alleges school officials and campus police dropped the ball even after being tipped off that people could get onto the roof of the Sorenson Center, which overlooks this quad area.
3: Kirk was killed last September. Fox's Claudia Cowan, the school says it's aware of the notice of claim. President Trump travels to North Carolina this evening. He's stumping for Republican Senate candidate Michael Whatley. He's running against Democrat and former Governor Roy Cooper. Incumbent Democratic Senator Chris Coons wins his primary in Delaware. He's looking for a third term in November. 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
1: Say anything. Time for Water's Cooler. Let's bring in Julie Banderas. All right, Julie, up first. Sydney Sweeney, bigger than ever, as we know. Her new commercial, pretty much everywhere. But the media holding a funeral for her career.
2: The discussions online sort of have centered around what is she doing next? And a lot of people don't see projects coming up for her. They don't see a lot of work in her future that has been at least publicly released. And that, to them, is a sign that she's got this air of desperation about her, that she would do something so provocative.
1: Liberal women hate Sweeney. Even Olympians are taking swipes.
3: When we're trying to provide role models for young people and young women in sport, we really want to show that it's about what your body can do, not so much what it looks like. It's about empowering young girls and young women and young people to show that you really can just get out there and you don't have to worry what you look like. You don't have to worry about what you're wearing.
1: Well, that Olympian, she likes to post videos of herself also. Sydney would be very, very, very proud. So still the backlash. We're now on day two.
4: This is so stupid. Okay, first of all, have you ever heard of Sports Illustrated, the magazine? Mm-hmm. I don't remember anybody coming out and being like, this is all about, you know, feminizing sports or, you know, womanizing women by putting them in Sports Illustrated. There was nothing about sports in Sports Illustrated. I didn't read it, but I'm pretty sure. It was a lot of Sydney Sweeney's, but Sydney just looks better at it.
1: You mean the swimsuit edition or when all the female athletes
4: got
1: naked?
4: Yeah, exactly. Like, seriously. And as far as her being like a white supremacist, that's actually one of the accusations. She doesn't do anything. She's got footballs on her breasts. How is that racist?
1: She doesn't have swastikas on her breasts.
4: It's so ridiculous. And how is this also going to kill her career? When is it that it has not been okay for a woman to flaunt her sexiness and make money off of it?
1: Usually it helps the woman's career when she takes her clothes off.
4: She's beautiful. When do we complain about beautiful women? What has this country become? Seriously.
1: I think we've lost the country.
4: I think we have. I think we've lost the men. And the liberal women have lost their minds.
1: It's all right. We're going to rescue everybody.
4: Are we?
1: Julie.
4: Okay.
1: All right?
4: Together.
1: I'm dedicated. Uh-huh. Next, I'm not the only rules for men guy. Clavicular. This guy who's into being handsome. He just put out his own list. You ready? He says men must move out of their hometown, get Botox, go to church, and they cannot, under any circumstances, let their girl have a guy best friend, date their friend's ex, or cry in public.
4: Okay.
1: Crying in public, that's a no-brainer.
4: That's a no-brainer for anybody. If I've never cried in public, that's weak.
1: Well, you're barely a woman. You're basically
4: I don't think I have
1: a man
4: ducts.
1: In a woman's
4: yeah,
1: body.
4: Yeah, I pretty much am. So crying in public, no. That's boo-hoo. That's pathetic. Toughen up.
1: What about having a male best friend? And
4: I think there's nothing wrong with that. No, I got to say, all my greatest friends are men. That probably doesn't surprise you. See, but all my men, all my best friends are men.
1: Oh, that's an issue.
4: No, it's not.
1: That's an
4: not
1: issue
4: if you
1: for
4: trust
1: me.
4: Your girlfriend.
1: If you're dating me, that's an issue.
4: Okay.
1: All right, what were the other one? Get Botox? I don't know if I
4: get
1: can
4: Botox.
1: Sign off
4: no,
1: on that.
4: No, absolutely you should. I mean, like, I was actually thinking about this. First of all, I love your haircut.
1: Thank you.
4: I don't know if everybody noticed. Lovely haircut.
1: Thank you.
4: But I also noticed that you do have a few grays in there. It's like a nice combo.
1: I'm aging gracefully.
4: I think it's amazing that men look so great in gray. Like, I had to spray my grays tonight. But I will say this. You do not have to age gracefully when it comes to wrinkles. Like, Botox, nobody looks good with, like, lines going through their
1: face. Oh, so you want me to get Botox?
4: Not yet. I'll let you know when you're ready.
1: Oh, you let me know, Julie.
4: No, I will. Oh, you think I won't?
1: Okay.
4: I will.
1: Now I'm afraid. Finally, a PETA protester stormed the stage at New York Fashion Week to stand up for sheep. Yeah, bah. Then a fashion executive decided to put the vegan in a chokehold. Watch. Is that the right or the wrong way to handle a protest?
4: I don't know. That music made it so dramatic, though. I would have to say, yeah, you shouldn't protest about stuff like this and then expect it not to come and bite you, you know, where it hurts.
1: Yeah.
4: And a lot of these animal activists, they go a little too far. PETA has absolutely lost their mind. So
1: so we're allowed now to just go like that?
4: No, you should not be putting anybody in a chokehold.
1: We can't.
4: We
1: can't do that.
4: But can you please just be a little more normal when it comes to protests? I just think people's protests have gotten out of control.
1: Okay. Well, okay. Next, so we grab them by the elbows and then just push them out?
4: Just tase them.
1: tase them.
4: Yeah,
1: we should just carry tasers.
4: Like that one woman here in New York City.
1: She sometimes needs two tasers to take down.
4: More than a taser.
1: Right. It's like when you're on angel dust. Sometimes it takes a few zaps.
4: Yeah.
1: I think maybe a trank dart right to the neck.
4: Okay. A trank dart.
1: That's right.
4: Okay.
1: Not a Botox injection.
4: Okay, fine.
1: A trank dart.
4: We're getting the hard wrap. This was so fun.
1: Thanks, Julie.
4: All right, bye.
1: More primetime.

0: Ultra Crime Minute.
1: My man Luigi, having a little surgery. As they say, don't worry about a thing. Time for texts. Sue from Cape Canaveral. What's with your hair? You look AI. Got a cut today. New guy. Mrs. Turo from Harrington, Connecticut. I taught Joey in the sixth grade. He was the best. Proud of him. Thank you.
2: This is House Call for Health. Mosquito bites. Those pesky little biters can cause quite an itch. The Centers for Disease Control and Prevention saying only female mosquitoes bite people and animals to get a blood meal, and most can't produce eggs without that meal. But why does it itch? The CDC says they pierce your skin using a special mouth part to suck up the blood, and it injects saliva into your skin, and that results in a bump and itching. People react differently. Some folks can have a slight mark and itch, but others can have a large area of swelling, redness, and soreness. Some can even get a fever or hives. The CDC suggests treating a bite by washing the area with soap and water. Apply a cold pack to help with swelling and itching. Repeat as needed. Or apply a mixture of baking soda and water, which can help reduce the itch, and wash it off after 10 minutes. An over-the-counter anti-itch cream can also help. For more health news, go to foxnewshealth.com. House Call for Health. I'm Lisa Brady, Fox News.
0: I'm Gianna Gelosi with your Fox True Crime Minute. More than a dozen Penn State frat brothers were busted for running a complex cocaine trafficking ring out of two separate fraternities that allegedly forced young pledges to cut and bag the drugs that were then sold to students. The Pennsylvania Office of Attorney General says the cocaine was cut and packaged primarily at the Delta Upsilon and Sigma Chi fraternity houses before it was distributed mostly to other Penn State students. Two former students, Agostino Abatiello and Thomas Robinson, are accused of being the main suppliers, making regular trips from Philadelphia and New York. Four of those charged are current Penn State students. Nine are alumni. The 14th defendant is the father of a student. He's accused of trying to conceal evidence and obstruct the investigation. Penn State has since suspended Delta Upsilon while it investigates the frat and said Sigma Chi is not recognized by the university and operates outside of its supervision. There's more on this story at foxnews.com or subscribe to the Fox True Crime Podcast. I'm Gianna Gelosi with your Fox.

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2: A wrongful death lawsuit is coming in the Charlie Kirk assassination. I'm Dave Anthony, Fox News.
3: Claiming that security failures cost Charlie Kirk his life, his family is now going after Utah Valley University.
2: Fox's Claudia Cowan is at the campus in Orem, Utah, where Kirk, a prominent conservative activist, was killed by a shooter from a rooftop last September.
3: The family has filed this notice of claim, which is a precursor to a lawsuit, and it alleges school officials and campus police really dropped the ball, even after being warned that people could get onto the roof of the Sorenson Center overlooking the Quad area.
2: Utah Valley University in a statement says it is aware of the filing but remains focused on supporting the campus community. A TV reporter is being mourned in California, killed while covering a story for NBC4 TV in L.A.
4: Well, at least three people are dead, another in the hospital following that crash in Los Angeles County. The news team in the helicopter was providing aerial coverage of a deadly bus collision before going down. The chopper bursting into flames after crashing between two buildings, with the fire spreading to multiple cars and storage containers.
2: Fox's Todd Pyro. The Iran conflict is raging on.
5: Tension remains high around the Strait of Hormuz as reports indicate multiple explosions were heard there overnight. The Iranians claim they shot down an MQ-1 Predator drone belonging to the United States. And we do know that U.S. forces targeted a number of small Iranian boats that were reportedly trying to steal a U.S. sea drone earlier this week.
2: That's Fox's Trey Yingst in Tel Aviv. Oil prices are down this morning, but gas is up. Regular gained 4 cents today. AAA's national average, $4.36 per gallon. Diesel's up another nickel. It's new record high, $6.31. And as the Fed considers a possible interest rate hike today, there's news on inflation. Import prices rose 0.7% last month after a price drop in July. We also shop more. Retail sales gained.

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1: There is a new push in Congress to impose new AI regulations after industry leaders warned of the dangers of artificial intelligence getting out of control without guardrails, risks that President Trump dismisses.
2: It's also always what Trump does. Americans scream out for help. Trump dismisses them out of hand and says, leave it to me, and then does nothing.
1: Democratic Senate Leader Chuck Schumer, the Attorney General, is calling the AI concern political.
3: It's not the Justice Department's job to regulate artificial intelligence, Attorney General Todd Blanche says.
4: We're prosecutors, not regulators, so we're not going to try to regulate AI.
3: Blanche says there are criminal statutes on the books for misuse of AI and downplays fears the technology could escape human control.
4: To talk about the timing of this as being nothing but an effort to influence the midterms, I shouldn't have to say that out loud. Of course, that's what it is.
3: President Trump has described new warnings about AI as a hoax and a sick conspiracy to benefit China. At the White House, Jared Halpern, Fox News.
1: Next hour at the Senate, a hearing for Dr. Nicole Sapphire, a former Fox contributor who is the latest Trump nominee to be the next Surgeon General. The Kennedy Center is now closed in Washington in a legal battle over its name.
5: Federal Judge Christopher Cooper ruled against a Kennedy Center board resolution that aimed to put President Trump's name on the building's facade by saying that only Congress could make such a decision. After that ruling, President Trump announced that the Kennedy Center board had voted to close the center for safety reasons pending reconstruction. But President Trump wrote in a post that courts must rule favorably on a board decision to put his name on the building, or the renovation will not take place, adding that he's already raised $17 million to go toward making repairs. Jessica Rosenthal, Fox News.
1: On Wall Street, before

0: From high atop Fox News headquarters in New York City, the most approachable radio host in America. It's Brian Kilmeade.
1: Thanks so much for listening, everyone. It's going to be a big hour. Thanks for being here. Rich Lowry, editor of National Review, is one of our guests, and of course, we'll take your calls. There's going to be a lot of hearings on Capitol Hill today and a lot of talk about AI, but also there's going to be an executive commission on China. We'll hold a hearing and examine the imprisonment of Hong Kong media entrepreneur, who's a good friend of the show, Jimmy Lai. Wouldn't say a good friend of the show. I should say his family's been in before on his defense. He's a self-made multimillionaire who had a newspaper over in Taiwan, and because he was printing the truth, they put him in jail and he's hurting, and there's going to be commission. And I hope the president could bring it up again and say, hey, can you let this guy out for humanitarian purposes? So we'll talk about that and all the unfolding deals in Washington, because the Senate is back in session. So let's get to the big three.
2: Number three.
3: It's a search for justice. You know, we want justice for Charlie, and Charlie deserved the best. And in this instance, unfortunately, Ainslie, he didn't get it.
1: Not close. Andrew Colvett with Turning Point. Two assassination investigations. Charlie Kirk, what wasn't done to protect him? And what do we know about the Butler shooter now that more information is out? Are you satisfied? We'll discuss.
2: Number two.
4: Right now, there's really no reason to have discussions, you know, with those kind of maximalist demands and a delusion. And I just think, you know, time is running out for this regime.
1: That is the NATO ambassador, Matt Whitaker. Iran says, we want to talk, but we don't know what Iran is talking about, because the Supreme Leader says they don't want to talk. Well, we didn't reach out to him anyway, that I know of. I think it's about time we call in the IDF and together take out these terrorist states once and for all.
2: Number one.
5: There's a coordinated campaign to make the American people afraid. There's over 50 of these organizations that were coordinating campaigns, testing public opinion, and spending huge amounts of money trying to scare people. It's regulatory capture on one hand. It's our adversaries, of course, want us to stop.
1: Joe Lonsdale, no stranger to Silicon Valley. That's where he was located as co-founder of Palantir. Can we slow down without slowing down? That's my message when it comes to this AI hysteria. Much like the data centers from 2 weeks ago and the pandemic from 4 years ago, I sense this massive hysteria is causing an overreaction around the country, and I smell politics. I'm not saying it's not without any merit at all. That's not at all what I'm saying. AI and the so-called recursive self-improvement is the key. What does it mean? Essentially, it means, what if you create an AI and it just uses all the data possible and teaches itself things that go beyond human comprehension? That's what they're witnessing some of these trials to a degree. Then I see a lot of other people that are very skeptical about this Huggy Face situation, where they put these agents, which are created by you and me, and they put them in the sandbox, they say, and that sandbox is a way of keeping you locked in. And they say the agents, when they were looking the other way, got out of that sandbox, opened up the internet, which it wasn't supposed to be, combined with other agents, and overstepped all their bounds and their missions. And it kind of concerned people. And other people said, okay, CEOs, maybe we should slow down. All right, you could slow down. No one goes out to Fox and

0: says, hey, you know, you guys have so much news. Why don't you do a little less news and do more repeats? I'm just getting worried. You guys have so much of the marketplace. Can you slow down a little? We wouldn't do it. So imagine if our CEO came out and said, I think we should get guardrails on Fox, MSNBC, and CNN. Why? Why don't you just guard yourself? Have a meeting with CNN and MSNBC or whatever they call themselves now and guard yourself. That's what the president's saying. You got no one stopping you from setting up guardrails. Why do you want people, government, coming in who does not know your industry like you know it, to come in and guard yourself? So the president called in to the NVIDIA CEO podcast All In, and he was a guest, Jensen Huang. And he was the guest, and he welcomed in the president. He put the microphone to his phone, and here's how it went. Cut one.
1: The great thing about life is that Jensen can develop the most complex computer chip in the world that nobody can copy for 10 years, but he can't figure out how to put me on speaker. We have to remember this one. So,
2: roasted.
1: The AI, it's almost this conspiracy, and the happiest group is China. And China is very happy. And I could even say in the country, a lot of states are happy that weren't going to get anything because they're being inundated by people that want to be there. But now all of a sudden you see they're building in Finland. They want to build one. Google wants to build a big one in Finland, which I'm not happy about because they were unable to get permitting. And I'm telling you, it's all a hoax.
0: So what he was talking about was data centers there, and he went on to say basically the same thing. And what it is, the president uses the word hoax, just an oversimplification because people can get it. They know hoax. He doesn't agree. Instead of saying that there's some substance to the worry, but not enough to slow down, he'll say hoax. So people immediately know where he stands. And that's just the way he operates. He's not going to change, nor should he. But Elon Musk, who likes the president, they're back in good graces for each other. He's doing great things for Ukraine, by the way, on the president's request. Cut nine.
3: The danger of AI is very significant at this point. That we need to do better with AI safety, or we have, at this point, exponentially increasing risk with the AI models. When a lot of people from Anthropic and from OpenAI are telling you that their models are very dangerous, I think we should believe them. It certainly is like some crazy 4D chess to, you know, say there's whatever 10% chance of annihilating humanity. But by the way, how much allocation would you like in our IPO?
0: That's the problem, that second line. So if you're about to offer an IPO, why would you do this to offer guardrails? Well, you would lock you in first place. Joe Lonsdale, as I know, very accomplished guy. He, along with the PayPal group, helped save Elon Musk when he was having a lot of trouble when he was launching Tesla as well as SpaceX. That's before he bought X and when he had his Solar City. So Joe Lonsdale is one of the few people maybe not intimidated by the intellect of Elon Musk, but respectful of it. So not to confuse you more, but he stands diametrically opposed to slowing down. And not concerned at all. Cut 10.
4: President Trump and you are correct. There's a coordinated campaign to make the American people afraid. I mean, I had dozens of older, you know, mentors and friends reach out this week, and they're scared. They're hearing all these terrible things. And you know what? There's over 50 of these organizations that were coordinating campaigns, doing narrative intelligence tests, testing public opinion, and spending huge amounts of money trying to scare people. It's regulatory capture on one hand. It's our adversaries, of course, want us to stop. And I'll tell you what else it is. There's, you know, America's always been very religious, but they've given up Christianity in most of San Francisco. So this is like a messianic complex where this is their religion of the end of the world, and they're obsessed with it, and it's weird.
0: That is weird. So that's Joe Lonsdale weighing in. So then I pick up the New York Post today. So I'm thinking to myself, you know, where do I stand? I'm not going to be joining the hysteria. I know that for sure. And I'm going to be respectful of all these CEOs who just spent their lives doing this. But I also see other people just as smart, just as accomplished, pushing back on this. And then when I see Barack Obama stand up over the weekend and make a series of speeches at fundraisers and say to Hakeem Jeffries, make this your number one issue, that's what I would do. That doesn't sound like a guy who wants to save the world. It sounds like a guy that wants to save the Democratic Party and have them have success in the midterms. So the New York Post has a cover and has all these so-called hall monitors volunteered by the CIA.

0: CEO of Anthropic to watch over the shoulder of AI. You know who they are? These crazies are these radical leftists who believe in pronouns, open borders. You know the Bankman-Fried, the guy that ends up in, you know, that eccentric guy that might have autism, extremely bright, but is in jail right now for doing that scandalous investing. Essentially, it is a Ponzi scheme. That group, led by all these staffers, he wants looking over the shoulder, being the monitors on these for all these AI groups. I mean, you have these bios on the front page. I mean, you have the guys with the nose rings and the purple hair who do TED Talks on the pluses of open borders. They're woke globalists, those people who just lay in the street because they believe the world is going to die if we use gasoline cars. They've now, those Paris climate change fanatics, when they realized the world wasn't going to end, they needed another cause. This is their cause. Now they're doing it again. And if you want proof, Bernie Sanders is leading the charge. That's the type of guy that you do not want to follow. There's nothing Bernie Sanders does that I want to follow. And now he's having a big press conference today, and he's going to talk about the need to slow down and stop AI, because he says he's pro-human race. Now, we had Tristan Harris here. He's extremely nervous about it. I don't dismiss that. But anytime Bernie Sanders is your North Star on a complicated issue, know you need to find another star, because there's nothing that he does that's pro-American. He talks working class, but he talks socialism while living the life of a millionaire. Well, now he's going to vilify billionaires. So when we come back, I do want to talk about the two assassination investigations. Charlie Kirk, looks like his family's moving towards a lawsuit against the college, the university, as well as the state of Utah on security measures. And then we have find out more about the would-be assassin over in Butler, Pennsylvania. Got details, some questions, but we got details. 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
1: What has happened with the act, and not just in removing McLemore from the lineup, but when you see what Robert Kraft did to line up all of the stadiums to censor speech in that one specific way, it's become clear that this is not just about one music artist or two music artists, but this is about how just a handful of stadium owners and the elite can prevent an entire massive issue, in this case, the genocide in Gaza. But it doesn't stop there. It could be speaking out about AI. It could be speaking out about any issue that you can now just get a handful of stadium owners

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1: What has happened with the act, and not just in removing Macklemore from the lineup, but when you see what Robert Kraft did to line up all of the stadiums to censor speech in that one specific way, it's become clear that this is not just about one music artist or two music artists, but this is about how just a handful of stadium owners and the elite can prevent an entire massive issue, in this case, the genocide in Gaza. But it doesn't stop there. It could be speaking out about AI. It could be speaking out about any issue, that you can now just get a handful of stadium owners to ensure that an entire person's career can be jeopardized if they speak out about any issue.
2: Right. The AI issue. We're always banning people on stadiums because of AI. You can't make the analogy. There's only one analogy. If you're going to come out and make anti-American statements, and if you own a stadium in Foxborough, you have the right to say, hey, listen, I want this guy playing. Now, you book Ed Sheeran, you don't know who his opening act's going to be, but he picks a guy that is anti-Israel and anti-Semitic, and he already wore a mask. I couldn't believe it. They said he wore a mask to look like a caricature of a Jewish person. I never thought it was actually going to be that. It was exactly that, the biggest insult you could possibly imagine. You would imagine Hamas walking out on stage with that, should they have a rock concert or a festival, or dare I say that because of what they did to the Israeli music festival and what they how they tortured those Israelis. But Ed Sheeran hires Macklemore, knowing he has these statements. He comes out and uses the forum and the stage of Ed Sheeran to go ahead and rip, and I don't even know if we have any of those Macklemore cuts, but... Oh, and rip Israel, say it's genocide, which it's not, say they're killing innocent children, which is never the intention, not noticing or bringing up how this whole thing started on October 7th. So you have Bob Kraft, who realized anti-Semitism is raging in the country, says he's not playing at Foxborough. So Ed Sheeran drops him. So now Ed Sheeran's warm-up acts are all quitting, refusing to play that role. This guy's name is Bioga. An Irish singer says, we are Irish people who understand colonialism as founding members of the Irish Artists for Palestine movement. We are committed activists for justice and will continue to be. Really? You ever been over there? Lucas Graham says, money doesn't give you the right to own the conversation. Nobody's bank balance should decide who gets to speak or who's suffering. We're allowed to acknowledge, I love Ed, meaning Sheeran, and I'm grateful for everything, but I'm sorry, we'll not be there. This is a difficult decision. Good, you're done. So Ed Sheeran, who doesn't condemn Macklemore nor condone Macklemore, he doesn't go either way. He says, I agree. After Macklemore's performances at my Jersey shows, venues on my upcoming tour dates communicated they would pull the shows if he still was supporting, if I still had him. So I was informed that his stance was based on how Macklemore conveyed part of the message during the performance rather than on everything that was said. I spoke with the venues at length all week and tried to build a bridge. Macklemore coming off the tour was the promoter's decision. It was not mine. So now there's all this blowback, and AOC is weighing in because she does, in her only Valley Girl way, want to weigh in on all these things. So now Ed Sheeran's in a mess, but it's his own fault for having a guy get up on stage who thinks he's a headliner and thinks that we care about what, and or that stadium cares about what he thinks. Now, I'm not Mr. Rap Artist Expert, but evidently the guy's got one hit. So he's got one hit. For some reason, Ed Sheeran likes him, said, why don't you join me on stage, and this is how you thank him. So let me bring you to another big story, and that's the Charlie Kirk. It looks like they're getting ready to sue the family, and they have every right to do it. You know, there was so much caught up in the aftermath of the shooting of Charlie Kirk, what happened, who's responsible. But when they talk about the security, it's not really been the subject of a lot of conversation. But what a mess it was. They announced today, the Charlie Kirk family, they filed a notice of claim against the state of Utah, Utah Valley University, and other officials over the assassination of Charlie. And they're claiming, despite multiple warnings, including requests for and promises of security coverage on the rooftops surrounding the UVU quad, which, as you know, he was shot from the rooftop, just weeks after the Butler assassination of the president from, drumroll please, the rooftop, the risk posed.

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2: What has happened with the act, and not just in removing Macklemore from the lineup, but when you see what Robert Kraft did to line up all of the stadiums to censor speech in that one specific way, it's become clear that this is not just about one music artist or two music artists, but this is about how just a handful of stadium owners and the elite can prevent an entire massive issue, in this case, the genocide in Gaza. But it doesn't stop there. It could be speaking out about AI. It could be speaking out about any issue that you can now just get a handful of stadium owners to ensure that an entire person's career can be jeopardized if they speak out about any issue.
3: Right. The AI is-

closed by accessible rooftops were not addressed, arguing the failures led to the wrongful death of TPUSA's founder, Charlie Kirk. That's the formal. They're going to end up suing, and they're going to end up winning. So he's got this great security team. So they went and checked it out. And they said, hey, campus cops, you got a problem. You have a roof exposed. In fact, here's the text exchange, which is entered into the complaint. TPUSA texted, hello, Chief Long. We received a message today from the student group. There is a student roof access pretty close to where Charlie Kirk will be set up at Utah Valley. When a TPUSA official informed Chief Long of the concern and asked, quote, if this is true, it would be nice to either have it controlled access, mean you're not allowed up there, or allow one of my guys to be there as well, if possible. Chief Long responded by saying, quote, I got you covered. He didn't. You know how many people were covering over like 3,000 people? Six campus cops. Not putting down campus cops, but they're not exactly Navy SEALs. And the local cops were not involved. What happens is when you get a contract, whether you're a stand-up comedian or a speaker or you're doing anything, you know, you always put in that contract, there'll be riders on that contract. Like you want something to eat or you need a ride. You know, they make sure there's a car service either way and they'll have security. Always be listed. In a big venue or small venue, they'll always list security. And in the security line, it might say none. None provided. Or it might say, we are totally in charge of security. That contract will reveal how much they get. But my sense is this is going to fall short of a lawsuit because Utah, the state, and the university know how wrong they are. And the security couldn't be worse. So, and the other thing is maybe they easily could have brought that thing indoors and they could easily have secured it much better, but they didn't. I'll talk about crooks in about 15 minutes, but next is going to be Rich Lowry, editor of National Review. We'll talk about AI, why this is a big deal, why it is the number one story, and actually...

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1: Fox News, I'm Therese Crowley. The Charlie Kirk assassination was preventable. Fox's Claudia Cowan on the Kirk family's claim.
2: The family has filed what's called a notice of claim. This is a precursor to a lawsuit, and it alleges school officials and campus police dropped the ball even after being tipped off that people could get onto the roof of the Sorenson Center, which overlooks this quad area, and that either police should control access or Kirk could post his own security there. According to the claim, UVU police Chief Jeffrey Long responded by text, quote, "I got you covered."
1: August retail sales rebound before today's Fed decision on hiking interest rates. Senator Bernie Sanders wants to share the wealth on AI with a briefing for senators on his slowdown plan, also proposing a 50% tax on AI stocks to create a $7 trillion sovereign wealth fund. America's listening to

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1: Fox News, I'm Therese Crowley. The Charlie Kirk assassination was preventable. Fox's Claudia Cowan on the Kirk family's claim.
2: The family has filed what's called a notice of claim. This is a precursor to a lawsuit, and it alleges school officials and campus police dropped the ball even after being tipped off that people could get onto the roof of the Sorenson Center, which overlooks this quad area, and that either police should control access or Kirk could post his own security there. According to the claim, UVU Police Chief Jeffrey Long responded by text, quote, "I got you covered."
1: August retail sales rebound before today's Fed decision on hiking interest rates. Senator Bernie Sanders wants to share the wealth on AI with a briefing for senators on his slowdown plan, also proposing a 50% tax on AI stocks to create a $7 trillion sovereign wealth fund. America's listening to

0: 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Hear it all on the Brian Kilmeade Show.
1: I think there's definitely risks where, for example, if the AI gets in charge, if people use it for viral synthesis at a DNA synthesis site, they could cause a lot of deaths. I think there's going to be lots of hacking that happens thanks to AI being used by people. I think there's other risks that we can't yet understand for how authoritarians could use this to conquer and to suppress us and to, you know, trick populists by being really good at knowing how to appeal to huge numbers of people about horrible things. So there's lots of risks and there's lots of upside.
2: So Joe Lonsdale and Palantir not panicking, but says, yeah, if it gets in the wrong hands, it's always a problem. We get a nuclear weapon in the wrong hands, it's a problem. But can you create something that you can't control? That's the bigger question. Rich Lowry, editor of National Review, wrote about that in his latest article. Will AI destroy humanity? Rich, are you convinced that this hysteria is real, or do you feel like it's manufactured?
3: I think these guys at the top of these companies kind of all in unison saying, we got to be careful, or we might be going too fast. I think that's probably sincere. I think some of the solutions being offered are self-interested. Basically give us liability, protection, and have the government take over the pacing so we remain ahead. You know, I don't like that. And that's clearly kind of what Anthropic is after. But look, it's your responsibility as a company to make sure your product is safe. And if it causes some harm,

0: into, you trick populists by being really good at knowing how to appeal to huge numbers of people about horrible things. So there's lots of risks and there's lots of upside.
1: So Joe Lonsdale and Palantir not panicking, but says, yeah, if it gets in the wrong hands, it's always a problem. We get a nuclear weapon in the wrong hands, it's a problem. But can you create something that you can't control? That's the bigger question. Rich Lowry, editor of National Review, wrote about that in his latest article. Will AI destroy humanity? Rich, are you convinced that this hysteria is real, or do you feel like it's manufactured?
2: I think these guys at the top of these companies kind of all in unison saying, we got to be careful, or we might be going too fast. I think that's probably sincere. I think some of the solutions being offered are self-interested. Basically give us liability, protection, and have the government take over the pacing so we remain ahead. I don't like that. And that's clearly kind of what Anthropic is after. But look, it's your responsibility as a company to make sure your product is safe. And if it causes some harm, you're going to get sued and your company might get destroyed and you might go to jail. So I think what we're talking about more in terms of the risks is what Lonsdale is talking about there. Could, every power plant get shut down in New Jersey 7 years from now, in some sort of agentic AI attack? Yeah. Sure, but that's not going to destroy humanity. I just can't get my head around how it would destroy humanity, because that would require, you would think, doing things in the real world, not just doing them virtually or on the internet, right? You need to launch nuclear weapons. You need to build the bioweapon. So I think that strikes me as hysteria. It might be sincere. They might be really worried. But I think the risks are less than that. But we can't afford to just turn away from that. I mean, even if we get an agreement with China, they'd cheat on it, right? And you'd get Skynet with Chinese characteristics, right? Do we want that? So I don't think there's any alternative to as Trump says, just going as fast as you can.
1: And the Trump administration says they're looking at some limited guidelines and limitations. They say they're narrowly targeting some guardrails. Described by one source, the industry's self-regulation potential is encouraging AI companies to follow a code of conduct. They're going to help them construct that code of conduct. But look at Mark Zuckerberg, of all people. He said every lab has a responsibility incentive to move at the pace required to train its model safely and the ability to take its own actions to ensure what happens. The reality is people don't want to use agents that are misaligned with them. And they don't want to do what they are asked. So labs have a strong natural incentive to make their models more aligned. And he said this: labs face significant liability if their models cause harm. So they have a strong incentive to prevent this as well. Meta's delayed shipping of Muse, which I assume it's their ChatGPT. Yeah. Model for several months to focus on safety and security. We didn't call for everyone else to do this before we would do this. We just did it as part of our day-to-day work. That's what I'm thinking.
2: Yeah.
1: Maybe he didn't get the conference call.
2: Yeah, I don't know why the attitude is stop us before we destroy humanity. You stop yourself before you destroy humanity, right? So I think Zuckerberg is right over the target there. And look, there are a lot of dangerous things, not just nuclear weapons, which you mentioned earlier, but industry deals with a lot of dangerous substances and chemicals, the biochemical industry, obviously, and their industry safeguards, some of which are backstopped by government to prevent these things from harming people. So we need the same thing with AI, but we don't need a system that's going to entrench Anthropic as the leader of this industry.
1: So I want you to see that this makes me think politics. And when I found out that President Obama over the weekend at fundraiser says, if I'm a Democrat running for office, I'm making it all about AI right now. And I'm telling Akeem Jeffries, make this all about AI. That doesn't sound like a guy worried about the world ending. It sounds like a guy that wants the midterms to go his party's direction. And listen to this, cut 15.
3: These new models are scary. We're dealing here with real peril, not science fiction.
4: Well, if Congress is not equipped, then throw the bums out and bring in some new people who are.
5: We know Trump is not going to step up to the plate here. He puts his head in the sand.
6: Well, we got to take it seriously. And the president, who characterizes himself as a stable genius, has told us not to worry. I'm sorry, that doesn't give me much comfort.
1: Yeah, so that's the Blumenthal, Elizabeth Warren, Chuck Schumer, Dick Durbin, Democrats who want this issue. I'm kind of surprised, Rich, but you're the one with all the political experience. The Democrats have the economy to run on. You know that with the Iran war, the gas is oil is over $100 a barrel, gas around $4.25.

0: and they say they're grabbing on this issue. I think it's kind of interesting. It's a huge risk.
1: Yeah. Well, they're not mutually exclusive. And look, AI doesn't pull well. People don't like data centers. I think it's hugely important that we have data centers, and there's very little downside. As we just discussed, we need to go full speed ahead with AI. But given that Trump is in that position, takes that position, they're going to hit him and go where the polling is. I still think the main issue in the election will be the economy, and especially prices.
0: I wonder if I'll go over to your other story, and you wrote about AOC's phony lynching panic. The Massachusetts Congresswoman Ayanna Pressley, a founding member of the squad, organized 59 Democrats to co-sign her letter demanding a federal investigation of the spate of supposed lynchings, which, by the way, have not happened. So they made up a story, signed off on it, and I guess their goal would be to give the Americans the sense that it's 1950?
1: Yeah, I mean, they want to create a social panic around this. If they just Googled these cases, AOC cited 10, I think at least 8 are suicides. And it's readily obtainable information. There's no reason not to know that. But one, they always assume the worst of their own country. Two, they kind of like the idea. It makes them feel important that we're living in 1924 America, where, you know, people were lynched a lot, and justice wasn't served in those cases. But that's not contemporary America. So it's really a poisonous smear of our own country. And the one case that definitely was a murder was committed by a black guy, or he's the suspect. So none of this adds up. It's totally preposterous.
0: All right. I want to bring you now to the Iran situation. As you know, it continues to go on. We have the massive economic pressure. The Houthis have expanded this fight, and they said that we're not going to hit Israeli or American ships. Our problems with Saudi Arabia, I'm not buying it personally. So right now there's an additional strait where 12% of the oil around the Red Sea Strait, 12% of the oil goes through, and the Houthis are taking island after island in order to control it. And we know they're almost fully financed by the Iranians. So here is Scott Bessent yesterday, Cut 31.
2: Could you please describe the impact Operation Economic Outcast is having on the Iranian economy as we speak?
3: Well, Congressman, I would just quote the president of Iran, the speaker of the parliament, and the head of the central bank, who said that the economy is in dire straits. He was warning both his hardline IRGC compatriots and the Iranian people. So we have seen the currency collapse. We have seen inflation through the roof, and unbelievably, in a country with the third highest energy resources in the world, they now have 3 to 4 hour gas lines because they have to import their fuel. So the economic outcast is possible because of the blockade.
0: You think we're on the right track?
1: I do. I think we'll win eventually here if this is the stalemate and the status quo. Eventually, we'll grind them down and or crack them. It's just not necessarily going to happen on a time frame that we would like. You know, it might take longer. And the Iranians clearly have cards to play, including the Houthis, and are trying to tighten the screws. And the price of Brent crude, at least as of yesterday, I haven't looked today, was above $100 a barrel again. So one thing I've been really surprised by, Brian, I thought Trump would want this over and done with, and would find a way to get it over and done with regardless, to get gas, average price of gas, below $4 a gallon here in the United States, but he's demonstrated an amazing stick-to-itiveness. Now, obviously, he's really committed to this. I think it is a suppressant on Republican chances in November, but Trump's decided it's tolerable price to ultimately win this conflict.
0: And their supreme leader, wherever he is, says, I have these demands: complete end to the war, the release of billions of dollars in frozen assets, and an end to interference in its nuclear program. Okay, thanks for joining us. That's great.
1: Yeah,
0: we'll get right on that.
1: Yeah, that's not gonna happen. So
0: yeah, I also think, you know, we are meeting with Saudi Arabia. We have to help them out. It looks like we are doing it behind the scenes. This is their fight with the Houthis. I know, mm-hmm, they're financed, and the strategy is given by the Iranians. But they're trying to tell us, please don't bomb us. But unless they're going to back off that strait, that we're going to have to go with the Saudis on this. Ultimately, I think we're going to have to rejoin with the IDF and just finish these guys off.
1: Yeah, clearly Trump's reluctant to do that. I do think the munition things, although he insists, you know, it's not a problem, I do think it is at least something that's on his mind. And, you know, it's kind of depressing how much the Saudis spend on their military and just how little they can apparently do with it. So they can't deal with this problem on their own.
0: Yeah, we'll see what happens. Rich Lowry, thanks so much.
1: Thanks, Brian. Talk to you.
0: All right, 1-866-408-7669. I'm going to talk a little bit about what we know about crooks, the would-be assassin of President Trump. Also going to talk about the McLemore situation and give you an idea of where we stay in AI. Got really smart people all over this issue on both sides of the issue. And the President of the United States still confident that his party will prevail. We'll discuss all that and more. You listen to The Brian Kilmeade Show.
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1: By the way, violent crime arrests by the FBI in New Jersey are up 75% on top of the historic results we've already delivered for the American people.
2: Yeah, thanks to the state police and local police officers.
1: Irrespective of the lies that he continues to tell.
2: Nothing I have said here is a lie.
1: You said your time's up. Are you done or not?
2: No, are you done or not,
1: sir?
2: You
1: want to
2: answer my questions? If you want my questions, go to the next person. This is ridiculous. What a mockery you are.
1: You are the biggest mockery in the United States Senate, and you're sitting next to Schiff.
2: Yeah, well.
3: So. He's not going to be outspoken. And Senator Grassley ends up screaming for Cory Booker to be quiet. He actually told him to shut up at one point. You know, the thing is, I don't understand the tone. When he was first getting confirmed, I get it. But now he's announcing, after 2 years on the job, how many most wanted they wanted. You also notice that evidently arrests.

0: 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You're with Brian Kilmeade.
1: By the way, violent crime arrests by the FBI in New Jersey are up 75% on top of the historic results we've already delivered for the American people.
2: And yeah, thanks to the state police and local police officers.
1: Irrespective of the lies that he continues to tell.
2: Nothing I have said here is a lie.
1: You said your time's up. Are you done or not?
2: No, are you done or not?
1: You want to answer my questions.
2: If you want my questions, go to the next person. This is ridiculous. What a mockery you are.
1: You are the biggest mockery in the United States Senate, and you're sitting next to Schiff.
2: Yeah, well.
3: So. He's not going to be outspoken. And Senator Grassley ends up screaming for Cory Booker to be quiet. He actually told him to shut up at one point. You know, the thing is, I don't understand the tone. When he was first getting confirmed, I get it. But now he's announcing, after 2 years on the job, how many most wanted they wanted. You also notice that evidently arrests were picked up something like 80% or crimes down 80%. Well, I give the state police that credit. Well, let him finish. He will tell you the role the FBI played in that and maybe have some backup on that. And if you could beat somebody, you don't have to yell at him or just speak over him. But he wasn't the only one. Senator Peter Welch, too. Listen to this exchange. Cut 44.
4: Why are you being such a panderer to President Trump, who's still claiming that he won the 2020 election?
1: What I believe in is the rule of law. What I will always believe
4: the rule
1: in
4: of law
1: is executing
4: is a president
1: the rule of law.
4: Saying in advance that
1: are you
4: he
1: done
4: loses
1: with your campaign
4: election,
1: ad? By the way,
4: it's been rigged.
1: I want to know how your wealth increased 4,000% since you became a United States Senator. That's a magic act. All Americans should be available.
3: Ooh, that was a shot. Senator Peter Welch of Vermont, another millionaire senator. Kesh Patel also just talked about some of the positive things he's been able to do. So look, you want to be critical of him? I don't think you should have been drinking with the hockey team. I got it. You know, I'm flying around some places to see his girlfriend. He said security related. You could debate it. But this other stuff is working. Maybe you don't like some of the people that were fired because they had to do their job following up and investigating after the 2020 election. Maybe that was an overstep. Some of these people anyway. You know, you're in the FBI and they tell you to go do X, Y, and Z. You pretty much got to do it. So here's more. Cut 45.
1: The FBI has arrested 54,000 violent criminals. That's up 90% from the 18-month-year period prior to that. The FBI has removed 3,258 kilograms of fentanyl. That's enough to kill a quarter billion Americans. We have located, found, and identified 11,081 child victims. That is up 21%. We haven't captured 9 of the top 10 most individuals on our list. We've captured 10.
3: So, there you go. Those are pretty good. If you have a problem with those stats, because I think his scripted remarks are given ahead of time, you could have challenged them. You could have said, well, you know, the local cops did those first 10 and you guys just come into whatever you want. But just go yell at them because you don't like them. Are we past that? Are you trying to get a campaign ad and Cory Booker is trying to run for president, which will be a disaster? Everybody knows it's going to be a disaster. Says 8 million people voted for him in New Jersey. Well, in New Jersey, you're not really running against any Republican. So people who show up at the polls are kind of probably going to vote for you. You're somewhat of a bipartisan mayor of Newark. But as a senator, you couldn't be more partisan, and it's sad. The other thing that's making its way through the Senate, and I think it got 70 votes yesterday, 70 plus, is that NIL bill, reforming college sports. They're going to have another vote. They're fixing it around the edges, and then they're going to hand it to the House. The House has no plans of taking it up because they went home to campaign. My hope is it'll take it up. I mean, look at what's happening in college sports right now. I mean, it is really the Wild West. You ask even the universities that are on top, they want some rules, and the Senate's got a way forward. I noticed Deion Sanders is with it, Nick Saban is with it. There's a lot of important people who are all for it, so that's good. In the midterm election, say the president of the United States is going to be in North Carolina. He's going to be in North Carolina, scheduled the campaign stop with his good buddy, former RNC chair, yesterday's guest, Michael Whatley. He'll be in Gastonia. It is pretty much near Michael Whatley's hometown. It's an area which is very Republican. Hopefully you get a big turnout there. The new

poll does not look good for the Republicans. Trafalgar has Roy Cooper up 48.2 to 42.3. So that's 6 points. It usually leans a little bit more towards Republican. On the other ECU poll, Cooper's up 52 to 44. That's just 675 likely voters. On the Elon College, Elon University tour, the Elon UGov tour, 49-38. That's 11. That's pretty bad. On the averages, different aggregators currently put Cooper ahead by about roughly 8 to 9 points. How are they going to close that gap when you don't have a debate? He does not want any part of a debate. The new midterm picture, the newest Reuters poll, Democrats on the generic poll. Who are you going to vote for, a Republican or Democrat? 44-37, Democrats are above. The crazy thing is, when it comes to immigration, Democrats got a higher mark. They let the border down. They let millions come in. They denied it was happening. The president shut it down the first few months. And now they give, because they also are trying to deport the 8 million people that came here illegally, some of which are the, most of which are the worst of the worst. They don't like the image of us scooping people off the streets. 461 over in Chicago the other day. In New York, there was over 2,000 were picked up. They don't like the look of that. So now the president gets worse marks there. On the economy, please tell me anything the Democrats have done positive on the economy except for pledge to raise taxes and condemn Republicans for evidently giving tax breaks to billionaires if you listen to Bernie Sanders every day. The battleground states are this. North Carolina, I just told you about. Georgia, it looks like that's going to stay Democrat. Iowa, they have a strong candidate in Iowa. I think the Republicans hold that. I think they'll hold Maine. They got a great shot at Michigan. New Hampshire, John Sununu within two. Ohio, John Husted is still trailing in the poll there. Believe it or not, name recognition is issued.

it looks like that's going to stay Democrat. Iowa, they have a strong candidate in Iowa. I think the Republicans hold that. I think they'll hold Maine. They got a great shot at Michigan. New Hampshire, John Sununu within two. Ohio, John Husted is still trailing in the poll there. Believe it or not, name recognition is issued.

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2: Iran keeps dismissing possible new talks with the U.S. I'm Dave Anthony, Fox News. While keeping up the attacks around the Strait of Hormuz, the Iranians claim they shot down a U.S. drone overnight after bombing a U.S. contracted ship in the Strait of Hormuz earlier this week, damaging it and causing some minor injuries. Fox's Trey Yinks reports from Tel Aviv.
3: We were on the USS George Washington earlier this week, and on a daily basis, the United States is conducting nighttime operations to ensure that millions of barrels of crude oil can be escorted out of the Persian Gulf each and every day.
2: Now in the House, seven Republicans have joined Democrats supporting yet another war powers resolution trying to limit President Trump's actions against Iran. GOP Congressman Zach Nunn tells Fox why he voted yes.
4: My home state of Iowa has lost a disproportionately high number of men and women to the attacks going on based on Iran. What this clearly says is that Congress needs to have a stake in the game.
2: The resolution's symbolic. It has no power to force the president to change anything. The conflict keeps driving up gas prices. Diesel up another nickel today to a new record high, $6.31 per gallon, according to AAA. Energy Secretary Chris Wright just told Fox that the whole thing with gas prices and what's happened with diesel will be eventually on the way down after the conflict, and it's worth it because of the effort to try to keep Iran from getting a nuclear weapon. The Federal Reserve is again meeting now, considering rising prices as they also consider an expected interest rate cut later today. We also learned this morning that retail sales rebounded last month, rising 1.2%. A little over a year after Charlie Kirk was assassinated at a Utah Valley

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2: Iran keeps dismissing possible new talks with the U.S. I'm Dave Anthony, Fox News. While keeping up the attacks around the Strait of Hormuz, the Iranians claim they shot down a U.S. drone overnight after bombing a U.S. contracted ship in the Strait of Hormuz earlier this week, damaging it and causing some minor injuries. Fox's Trey Yinks reports from Tel Aviv.
3: We were on the USS George Washington earlier this week, and on a daily basis, the United States is conducting nighttime operations to ensure that millions of barrels of crude oil can be escorted out of the Persian Gulf each and every day.
2: Now in the House, seven Republicans have joined Democrats supporting yet another war powers resolution trying to limit President Trump's actions against Iran. GOP Congressman Zach Nunn tells Fox why he voted yes.
4: My home state of Iowa has lost a disproportionately high number of men and women to the attacks going on based on Iran. What this clearly says is that Congress needs to have a stake in the game.
2: The resolution's symbolic. It has no power to force the president to change anything. The conflict keeps driving up gas prices. Diesel up another nickel today to a new record high, $6.31 per gallon, according to AAA. Energy Secretary Chris Wright just told Fox that the whole thing with gas prices and what's happened with diesel will be eventually on the way down after the conflict, and it's worth it because of the effort to try to keep Iran from getting a nuclear weapon. The Federal Reserve is again meeting now, considering rising prices, as they also consider an expected interest rate cut later today. We also learned this morning that retail sales rebounded last month, rising 1.2%. A little over a year after Charlie Kirk was assassinated at a Utah Valley University campus event, the conservative activist's family has filed a wrongful death notice.
5: The notice is required under state law before the family can file a formal claim or lawsuit and names the school and its then president, campus police, and the state of Utah.
2: That's Fox's Tanya J. Powers. America's

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1: Ahead of the Federal Reserve's decision to possibly implement the first interest rate hike since 2023, there's a mixed stock market. The Dow's down 58 points, but the Nasdaq's up 160, and the S&P 500 is gaining 24 points. Oil prices, they're down more than 2%, but as we mentioned earlier, gas is higher. In addition to diesel spiking up 37 cents in the last week to a new record high, regular gas is up 4 cents today, AAA's national average at $4.36 a gallon. And with all the worry about higher prices, we're earning more money these days.
2: The median income for American households tops pre-pandemic levels, hitting a record of more than $87,000 last year in new census figures, surpassing the previous high of more than $85,000 in 2019, even with inflation taken into account. But the report also finds an expanding gap between the top earners and the poorest. Women still earn about 16 cents less on every dollar than men, though the gap did narrow. Asians report the highest median incomes, topping $126,000. Black households had the biggest increase, but still come in under $60,000. Lisa Brady, Fox News.
1: Canada's getting some help overseas amid a trade war with the U.S.
3: Canadian Prime Minister Mark Carney's in Europe this week as President Trump's tariffs strain the Canadian economy. He's looking for a closer relationship with the European Union, and it appears he's knocking on an open door.
4: We want to bring the relationship with Canada to the highest level possible.
3: EU Commission President Ursula von der Leyen inviting Canada to become the first associate member of the powerful bloc. Areas of potential cooperation include technology, the Arctic, and economic security. Canadians might get the right to live and work in Europe visa-free. Jonathan Savage, Fox News.

0: From high atop Fox News headquarters in New York City, always seeking solutions, never sowing division. It's Brian Kilmeade.
1: Welcome back, everybody, from 48th and 6th in Midtown Manhattan. Brian Kilmeade Show is proud to welcome in a guy that's extremely hard to book unless he writes one, Jonathan Swan, White House reporter for the New York Times. I get that. I download it. I pay much of his salary. Regime Change is the name of the book. It's bestseller. Has been for quite some time. Maybe number one in the country. Inside the Imperial Presidency of Donald Trump. Jonathan, welcome back. How are you?
2: I'm good, man. Thanks for having me.
1: Hey, first of all, how's your family? How are you adjusting? What's going on?
2: Well, I have a new number three just arrived 4 weeks ago. So we're in the newborn phase again. So I'm doing my best, mate.
1: I know. You're doing your best. And I know you have this work-life balance because I remember asking you a few times, just like, listen, I just want to write for a while and I want to be able to spend time with my family. So I know for you to put this book together was a big commitment. So Regime Change, Inside Donald Trump 2. You knew this guy well, the president well, going in. You've seen the ups and the downs. You've seen the controversies. You've seen the manufactured ones and maybe ones that you thought were real. What are we finding about Trump 2 that's different from 1?
2: I think in many ways it's unrecognizable from Trump 1. In Trump 1, he came into office with no experience in Washington, no experience in government, and he really didn't know the people that he was appointing in these top roles. I mean, he was meeting many of them for the first time, people like James Mattis, Rex Tillerson, H.R. McMaster, you can go down the list, Gary Cohn, John Kelly. And because of that, he hadn't done the digging to know that many of them had worldviews that differed from his. In many cases, some of these people viewed Donald Trump himself as dangerous and saw their jobs as protecting the country or the world from Donald Trump. Those people do not exist in this term. He has a group of people around him who like him, who support him, in some cases who went through the off years with him. And that was a very galvanizing experience when he was investigated, indicted, when there were the attempted assassinations. Some of them themselves received subpoenas. And so I would say, generally speaking, it's the team that he wants that sees their job as executing on his behalf much more than stopping him from doing things that they disagree with.
1: So I read 32 chapters, so I'm almost done with the whole book. So I truly appreciate it. Some of the stuff I knew, and other
2: stuff. Well, the good stuff only comes in 33. So
1: I heard. And that's the problem. But that's probably why the sales are so big. People have such a positive review in the last few chapters. But Jonathan, as he went in, well, number one, he's enjoying himself. I know he blows up at Bibi Netanyahu sometimes and gets a little angry at other times. But I think he's thoroughly enjoying the job. And he has not forgotten how close he came to almost going to jail. And he has certain ideas of who's to blame for that. And he's doing the best he can to get retribution, don't you think?
2: Yes, all of that's true. And I think one thing that people underestimate is that in term one, he felt under siege from day one.
1: Yep.
2: And so much of what he was doing was reactive. This time around, he really had nothing to worry about. He had a Supreme Court ruling in 2024 that was very favorable, giving presidents sweeping immunity. And his team had had time to prepare. When he came back in the second time, Stephen Miller he was overseeing an Excel spreadsheet of something like 100 or more executive orders. That really aggressive opening gambit was so carefully prepared by that team. So it was just a completely different posture that he came in on. And Trump himself had had time to think about, you know, what he wanted to do differently from the first term.
1: So a couple of things. It looks like people thought that Kristi Noem was a mistake at Homeland. And the president said, listen, she's been unbelievably loyal. I gotta give it to her. And it didn't work from day one, right?
2: That's true. And one thing we report in the book is that Stephen Miller, actually, when they were deciding on these roles at Mar-a-Lago during the transition, did not think it was a good idea to put Kristi Noem in. Once Trump made the decision, he obviously got behind it. But she was somebody who was not thought of very highly by the inner circle. That's for sure.
1: So she was out, and there's been a change there. Also, at Tulsi Gabbard, you mentioned that the president, after a short while, was cutting her out of meetings. You got that confirmed?
2: Yeah, absolutely. I mean, she was not involved. She was not in the room at all, for example, for any of the planning meetings that led up to the Iran war. She was literally not in any of those meetings where they were planning and discussing the details that led up to the Iran war. So by that stage, which was towards the end of her tenure, she wasn't really in the loop for the most meaningful conversations.
1: So the role of Susie Wiles, how would you describe it compared to other chiefs of staff?
2: Well, she's been the most long-lived of those chief of staff. I mean, remember, we went through four of them in term one, and we saw all different models of the chief of staff. She had an advantage because both she and Donald Trump were with each other at their lowest points. So people forget how that relationship was forged. She worked for him in the first campaign, 2016, and he credited her with delivering Florida. She worked again for him in 2020, but Ron DeSantis tried to stop that from happening. They had a big falling out. She used to work for Ron DeSantis. Trump hired her anyway, and she was always grateful for that. And then, of course, she was with Trump during those really difficult years of 2021 and 2022, rebuilding his political operation when he was under huge legal pressure, and many people were counting him out politically.
1: Yeah, and we still don't know exactly what that fallout was, do you? With
2: Sorry.
1: DeSantis?
2: With Susie Wiles and DeSantis.
1: Yeah.
2: Yeah, I mean, that relationship was very bad, and there were accusations by DeSantis allies that they were trying to accuse her of leaking, and it got very, very nasty. And there was no love lost there. I think she was very happy to be on a campaign that defeated him.
1: So let's talk about Liberation Day. And early on, you found out that they came up with some numbers, and Howard Lutnick had some numbers about an imbalanced trade, and it wasn't as imbalanced as everyone thought. And the president said, go back and get some new numbers. Do you think Liberation Day is looked at as a mistake from your research?
2: Well, the team became very worried, particularly Scott Bessent, the Treasury Secretary, and Howard Lutnick, the Commerce Secretary. After Liberation Day, the bond markets got very wobbly. There was a period of time, 6 or 7 days, I think it was, after Liberation Day, maybe even less than that, where the bond markets looked like they might melt down. And those two officials, I don't want to say pleaded, that's probably too strong, but certainly made a really strong case to President Trump that you should put a pause on some of these tariffs because you're just trying to bite off too much. Starting a trade war essentially with the whole world, maybe not the best move. So what they did was they put a pause on the vast majority of those tariffs, and they kept the China tariffs on for that moment.
1: But the goal of the tariffs was with the president wants to rebalance trade. He felt as though those he's
2: Right.
1: been saying since the 80s. He's like,
2: Right.
1: why are we giving such great deals to people? They need us more than we need them. And he's landed 20 trade deals. Do you look at that as a victory? I mean, you use tariffs as a wedge in order to get a better deal with the most significant countries on the planet.
2: Probably the best example of a victory in this sense was with Europe, where he got terms out of Europe that I don't think the Europeans were particularly happy to agree to, and it was by wielding that power. One thing about Trump, which you know very well, Brian, is he doesn't like to deal multilaterally. He likes to deal one-on-one, and the reason for that is because when he sees multilateral groups getting together, countries getting together, he just sees leverage building up. He likes to use the power of the US economy to deal one-on-one. And when it's with smaller or middle powers and they're not working collectively, you can squeeze them really hard and get quite a lot for the United States. And there's many examples of Donald Trump doing that. Where it becomes more difficult is when the country actually has leverage of its own. And Xi Jinping had spent a lot of time preparing for this trade war. He had the rare earths, the magnets. He had leverage of his
1: He did.
2: own. And Trump ended up sending Bessent to Geneva and working out a détente with Xi Jinping.
1: So, Jonathan, I never looked at this is what I was intrigued about the book about, because you are not getting up every day. I don't like Trump. I think 80%, you can agree or not, get up on a daily basis and go, I can't believe this guy's president. I never took you as that. I always thought you were a case by case guy. But as you look at it, now that you've known the president for so long, do you think some of these things that he is doing now, do you think he's showing a template of how to move fast where other presidents didn't think it was possible. He's changing so many rules. He's actually showing people in some ways how to get things done.
2: So it's such an interesting question, because I think a lot as a thought experiment about what happens with, let's say you have a Democrat come into office and they survey the Trump years. What Trump has taught, I think, both sides is that many of the restraints that have been on the modern presidency have been self-imposed restraints, or restraints by norms, not by laws. And when Trump shows that you can just act, whether it be building a ballroom, you know, the courts have ultimately blessed it, but let's say they didn't. This is a small, trivial example, but it kind of illustrates something larger. Trump, by the time the court process was sort of getting caught up to the ballroom, the hole was in the ground, right? The cranes were in the sky. The shovels are digging. And so Trump creates facts on the ground, and people have to react to that, and they have to catch up. And in many senses, the court system was not built for a president who's wielding power in this way. So I absolutely think that it's more likely than not that even if they're a Democratic, leftist president, that they'll be looking for lessons in these uses of power and how they can use them to achieve their own goals.
1: The personal relationship that he has with so many people. I mean, how many times have I watched him meet the press or Face the Nation or CNN, people that aren't really too positive towards the president, and they start the conversation with, I just got off the phone with the president and he gave me this story and he told me this. And the personal interaction that he has with reporters that aren't necessarily his favorites and his favorites is never going to be replicated again? Or do you think that there's going to be other presidents that are going to want to go right to the press like this and make them feel, I don't want any filter in between the message?
2: It's pretty hard to imagine, Brian, right? Having just like, you could imagine, I'll give you an example. One of my colleagues managed to get hold of Joe Biden's cell phone number, right? And they called him up for comment on the book. And the next day, or the next day or 2 days later, the team had shut off that number. So, you know, it's hard to imagine a president in the future being okay with half of Washington having their cell phone number and to actually take calls directly from reporters. I'd be all for it, but I'm skeptical that it will be repeated.
1: How comfortable are you it's amazing, you're inside meetings. That's why I know this stuff. I'm doing it every day. I'm reading about it. I get up at 3 a.m. and still you're showing me stuff in regime change, Jonathan Swan, that I did not know about. Also, it's helped me with dynamics, how people get along with each other. How do you build those sources in a brand new administration quickly and turn around a book like this that chronicles year one? How do you do that?
2: Well, I've been covering Trump now. This is my 11th consecutive year covering him. And the consecutive part of that's really important. And Maggie's been covering him longer than me, my co-author. But, you know, I didn't stop covering him when he left office. I kept covering him, you know, through those 4 years out of office, through all of the trials. And, you know, yes, there are new people in his orbit, but they're not completely out of nowhere. I mean, most of these people, you know, even

0: want to go right to the press like this and make them feel, I don't want any filter in between the message.
1: It's pretty hard to imagine, Brian, right? Having just like, you could imagine, I'll give you an example. One of my colleagues managed to get hold of Joe Biden's cell phone number, right? And they called him up for comment on the book. And the next day, or the next day or 2 days later, the team had shut off that number. So, you know, it's hard to imagine a president in the future being okay with half of Washington having their cell phone number and to actually take calls directly from reporters. I'd be all for it, but I'm skeptical that it will be repeated.
0: How comfortable are you to, I mean, it's amazing, you're inside meetings. That's why I know this stuff. I'm doing it every day. I'm reading about it. I get up at 3 a.m. and still you're showing me stuff in regime change, Jonathan Swan, that I did not know about. Also, it's helped me with dynamics, how people get along with each other. How do you build those sources in a brand new administration quickly and turn around a book like this that chronicles year one? How do you do that?
1: Well, I've been covering Trump now. This is my 11th consecutive year covering him. And the consecutive part of that's really important. And Maggie's been covering him longer than me, my co-author. But, you know, I didn't stop covering him when he left office. I kept covering him, you know, through those 4 years out of office, through all of the trials. And, you know, yes, there are new people in his orbit, but they're not completely out of nowhere. I mean, most of these people, you know, even the people who came in were starting to, you know, build a relationship with Trump at the latest in sort of 21, 22, 23. So it's long-term sourcing. It's not just, you can't just pick it up and snap your fingers and get sourcing. I mean, it's really hard work and it takes a long time. And, you know, there's a lot of stuff that we didn't end up being able to put in the book because we couldn't be sure it was true, or we just couldn't quite nail it down. And we sort of left a huge amount on the cutting room floor for that reason.
0: For example, tell me what you left.
1: I don't want to, man, because it's not verified. I don't want to pollute your airwaves, Brian.
0: So, Jonathan, what do you expect over the next few months as we get closer to the midterms? Number one, if he wins, he keeps both chambers, and what if he doesn't keep either?
1: Well, I think one thing that everyone's looking for, including people at a senior level in the administration, and I'm sure you're picking this up as well, is what will Iran do before the midterms to try to mess with Trump or to hurt him, not just hurt him, you know, in terms of U.S. national security, but also potentially politically. So that's something they're all watching very closely. And obviously, we'll see what happens there. We'll see what happens with the Houthis. After the elections, look, one thing that I think is not clear at all to me is, let's say Democrats do take the House. Let's say the polling's basically right or close to right and they take the House. I'm not so sure that oversight will be as effective as many people imagine. I think we're going to see a real fight between the branches, maybe much more than we've seen before. Pretty aggressive pushback from the Trump DOJ. Congress obviously doesn't have a way of enforcing subpoenas. All they can do is refer it to the Justice Department. So I think there's a really open question as to whether the Trump administration complies and agrees to go and submit to Democratic demands for documents, for people to testify and things like that. So I think we could see a real war between the branches. Obviously, Democrats are already foreshadowing that they want to impeach the president. I don't think anyone would be surprised by that. But there's not really any prospect of that going anywhere in the Senate. And for Trump, look, I think on foreign policy, the one I'm watching, and I'm sure you are too, is Cuba. I've been very interested to see whether we see regime change in Cuba. I know Marco Rubio has been very intensely focused on that. One thing we report in the book is he's been talking about regime change in Cuba since he was a child. He comes out of that community and has been very, very much focused on this. So I'll be curious to see how they wield pressure there. And as for domestic policy, I don't know. They haven't really laid out the next phase of their agenda. Since they passed the big, beautiful bill, we haven't really seen what they, you know, a big sweeping policy program. I think the issue that everyone right now is focused on is AI And how are they going to engage with AI? How are they potentially going to weigh into regulation?

0: has made clear that he doesn't think that putting guardrails on these companies is a wise idea, that it could allow China to catch up. But will the competing pressures and cross pressures change that? Very curious to follow that story.
1: And that is Jonathan Swan. More with Jonathan Swan in a moment. 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Don't move.
2: It's Brian Kilmeade.

0: about the next phase of their agenda. Since they passed the big, beautiful bill, we haven't really seen what they, you know, a big sweeping policy program. I think the issue that everyone right now is focused on is AI. And how are they going to engage with AI? How are they potentially going to weigh into regulation? Trump has made clear that he doesn't think that putting guardrails on these companies is a wise idea, that it could allow China to catch up. But will the competing pressures and cross pressures change that? Very curious to follow that story.
1: And that is Jonathan Swan. More with Jonathan Swan in a moment. 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Don't move.
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0: The talk show that's getting you talking. You're with Brian Kilmeade.
1: Yeah, what I want to do is keep this short because I got more with Jonathan Swan, co-author of Regime Change, coming up your way. Just my book, United the States, comes out October 13th, Six Crucial Moments That Forged the American Miracle. I think you're going to love it. I think you're going to love the six I chose. If you think you have different ones that should have been in there, I'd love to hear that too. BrianKilmeade.com. All my live appearances are lining up now. You got Westbury, October 17th, New York, and Red Bank, New Jersey, October 16th. November 7th in Clearwater, November 8th in Jacksonville, and November 21st in St. Louis, Missouri. Also got book signings, too. Just go to BrianKilmeade.com and just register so I know you're coming. Keep it here, Brian Kilmeade Show.
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3: One of the country's largest proxies, the Houthis in Yemen, are ramping up their attacks on Yemeni government forces and neighboring Saudi Arabia. The Saudis intercepted a Houthi drone overnight near the holy city of Mecca as these attacks expand in range. The escalation is linked to the situation with Iran, and the Houthis are receiving direct orders and support from the regime in Tehran.
2: Fox's Trey Yinks in Tel Aviv. Diesel sets a new record, $6.31 a gallon, that from AAA.
4: President Trump does not want the Americans paying any more than necessary for energy prices, but the world cannot live with a nuclear-armed Iran, and diesel prices, gasoline prices, all of them will be coming back down.
2: Energy Secretary Chris Wright earlier in America's newsroom. Federal Reserve expected to raise the interest rate today, the announcement at 2 p.m. Eastern. 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

0: He'll make your head spin. It's Brian Kilmeade.
1: Hey, we are back. Jonathan Swine was kind enough to join us. You know, he had just had another kid. So, and when his book comes out, Regime Change, which is doing extremely well, 1 year inside the Trump administration, he couldn't really do any publicity for us now for it. And now that he can, he joined us and we spent some time. I think he's very fair. I don't know what Maggie Haberman wrote and what he wrote, but he's always been very fair to Trump, and I think that's why he's got access. I have not. Then all I can say, I haven't seen President Trump say anything bad about him at all. And you heard the first 20 minutes of my interview with him. Here's a little bit more. Are you in the process of following up with another book on this?
2: Absolutely not. I am very hostile to the idea of doing a book again, Brian. that one just about killed me. So I'll stick with the reporting for a while.
1: With
2: my day job.
1: How would you characterize your relationship with the president now?
2: I mean, it's the same as it's always been. It's just professional. I cover him. You know, I don't take it emotionally. If he complains about or says anything, I just... You know, like you said, I get up, I report, I try to get the information out, and I don't get emotional about, you know, things like this. I also don't want to ever portray myself as some kind of a protagonist or righteous man coming in on a white horse holding a sword with my journalist badge on. You know, I'm just doing my job, and it's a reporting for a newspaper is a pretty kind of workmanlike, you know, you get in, you get the information, you report it. That's what the job should be.
1: But also your goal is if you could get that great intelligence and great information, your stories are better, your columns are better. So that means interaction with the guy making the most news in the world, right?
2: Well, you, not just that, you have to actually interact with the people who are making the decisions across the government. You can't be sort of, you have to get into these rooms. I mean, it's just simple. If you're trying to get the information that we want, you have to try to break into these rooms. And to do that, you know, there's a pretty tight group of people that are actually making the decisions in this administration.
1: So we watch Kash Patel and Scott Bessent. We watched them testify today. You talk about stuff that we've also known about the Treasury Secretary. You know, Jonathan, he was doing our radio show, and they say, hey, by the way, he's a finalist to be a Treasury Secretary. And he come in for 2 years before he got the job on a regular basis. And I couldn't believe how smart he was, intelligent was. I didn't know how tough he was. Could you give our audience a sense of how tough he is physically behind the scenes?
2: Well, we have a couple of scenes in the book which a lot of people have talked about. One is he got into quite an argument with Elon Musk early on in the administration last year, and it actually at one point got physical. They were arguing and got pretty heated in the Oval Office, and there was a shove. And depending on who you talk to, who shoved who, but there was certainly physical contact. And after the incident, Trump had one question that he wanted to know, and it was who won. So he wanted to know who won the fight. So, you know, Bessent is he's a brawler both verbally and, if required, physically.
1: Yeah, he and also very competent in terms of the different cabinet secretaries. I mean, RFK gave a pretty brilliant speech. I thought one of the best speeches for President Trump of the Republican Party, talking about how he used to be a Democrat and how they really wouldn't let him run. And then they wouldn't let the few delegates he had, he wouldn't be able to give them up. And he just talked about how things have changed and how Donald Trump has lived up to every promise that he promised me when I jumped aboard, and how different he is, how he's been portrayed in the press. And how much more depth he understands about the issues. And I've heard people go both ways. Some people say, you know, I can't believe how little he knows. Other people say, I can't believe how detailed he is. Where does Jonathan Swan stand about with that?
2: Yeah, I wouldn't co-sign the RFK statement. I think I don't think there's a huge difference between the private Trump and the Trump that you see publicly. I think that, you know, he can be more profane. You know, he has different modes, and he can obviously be incredibly flattering, charming, hospitality mode. Everyone who's been with him has experienced that. But, you know, I don't think he's spending a ton of time poring over policy papers. I don't think he's steeped in healthcare policy or anything like that in particular. I think he's a gut instinct player who doesn't, he's sort of the opposite of George W. Bush in the sense that, I'm not saying Bush wasn't instinct driven, but Bush wanted there to be total consensus with his team. He went through a policy process that the NSC was coordinating, deputies up to principals. Bush wanted them all to agree to present to him. He would make the decision. It's the precise reverse with Trump. Trump knows what he wants to do, particularly on national security, says, I want this. And then it gets forced down through the system and that gets done. He's not wanting there to be this. He doesn't really care about the policy process or NSC or anything like that. And it's a gut driven decision making. That's my view from covering him.
1: So the one thing that's happened, I've got a chance to meet some of the, like Steve Witkoff, for example, and you talk about him in the book. Obviously, right. You have to if you cover in the first year. And you talk right. about when the first meeting with the foreign minister, Witkoff suggested that Iran be allowed to maintain a civilian program at levels negotiated under the 2015 the Obama JCPOA. Deal.
2: Yeah, right.
1: JCPOA.
2: Right.
1: I mean, it's amazing. You talk about gut instinct. The same thing as he meets with Vladimir Putin, the same thing as he meets with the foreign minister. There's a guy who's extremely intelligent, obviously very successful, but ill-equipped to do that job. I mean, not putting the time in prior to that, or having somebody who's steeped in international relations. If you're going to go in and be the chief negotiator, that it's astounded me that you chronicle that in the book.
2: One thing that surprised people at a senior level when they saw Witkoff operate is just how unstaffed he is. He's really sort of a sole operator. You know, very thin staff. He went to meet Putin on his own. Doesn't really rely on the subject matter experts.

0: Follows that. So that's how you get incidents like that, which he had to walk back, by the way, because Trump was like, no, we're not doing the Obama deal, you know. So that got reversed pretty quickly. But he came to all of these issues pretty much cold, with Donald Trump's blessing and not very much staff around him to help him.
1: And we'll see what happens, because there's two things that he's got to do, the president, before he's out. He's got to fix it, end this or the Ukraine war. And he's got to find a resolve in Iran. And now it's getting more complicated because the Houthi rebels are now involved. And we got two straits that could be shut down. They're certainly being hindered at this hour. And gas is over $100 a barrel, right?
0: Yes, all of that's true. You have very anxious Gulf states in the middle of it, trying to sort of figure out how they're going to get back to rebuilding their economies, and their whole vision has sort of been put on pause as well during this war.
1: All right, so Jonathan, regime change inside the imperial presidency of Donald Trump. Congratulations on your sustained run on the bestseller list. Continued success, and congratulations on your growing family.
0: Thanks, Brian. Really appreciate it.
1: You got
0: Thanks
1: it.
0: For having me.
1: Jonathan Swan, regime change. All right, so he's not going to do year two. He says, I don't think I'll ever do another book again. But he'll have good access, and we'll see where we go. I know one thing. I think the press overall is really, especially after speaking to the Axios guys yesterday, I don't think they understand how much they're going to miss Trump. I don't care what they think of him. The access they get, the type of stories they get, how everything's been exposed, it gives you an idea of the inner workings of an administration. I don't think we're really going to see anything like it again. I don't think anyone wants to replicate it. I don't think anyone is capable of replicating it. I don't know if any single person is as confident in their ability as the president is in his. And that's why the theme seems to be, in many respects, so thin-staffed. But I would love to see somebody in the Middle East, as we were just talking about, focusing just the Middle East and three or four hotspots. Number one, I don't think we should pull out of Iraq. We got Iranian militias in Iraq. Why are we pulling out? That's exactly what Iran wants. We're pulling out of Syria. Now, the president's been wanting to do that for a while. We have a guy that we can deal with in Syria, but he's also blowing Christians and Jews out of that country right now, at the same time hammering the Kurds. All three are allied with us. Tom Barak is there. Now, I hear he's extremely intelligent. I know he's very successful. But how much experience does he have in the region? He's playing such a dominant role right now. And then when you look at what's happening with the Gulf states, they constantly want to be reassured. They're sporadically under attack. Our bases in Bahrain, are we going to rebuild them? Are we going to get going? I'd love to see two or three people with decades of experience that, yes, like President Trump, have nothing against him, cut from the same cloth as you would have Marco Rubio as loyal to him. And Witkoff and Kushner are loyal, obviously, but they don't have the experience. Kushner is extremely bright and does have a track record there. I like to see him play a role, but I don't think he should be taking the lead role. I just think it's too complicated, and relationships matter. And the president can't possibly be all over this, all over Central and South America. He's got an eye on Cuba as well as on our economy. Today he's in North Carolina, and then he's going to be back in Texas again. And he's going to try to, bring up all the battleground states and tighten everything up and make sure his MAGA base is at least going to vote. Now, the generic poll between the two parties is over 8 points. They say if it gets in double digits, that's when it could be a wave for either party. Not that I think anything's ever typical these days, but it could be a wave either way. So we'll talk more about that when we get back. We'll also be able to take some calls. I got a ton of emails. 1-866-408-7669. 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

0: He was able to get on that roof and shoot. And the question is, who the hell is he? How did he get there? What motivated him? How did a guy who liked Republicans end up hating Republicans? What's he like? We know nothing about it. And Senator Grassley, to his credit, said, I need to find out more. And it came, I don't know why they're just not more transparent about it, especially with Kash Patel there and Dan Bongino. And this guy was a solemn guy. He said he had no, his father said he had no real relationship with him. He seemed to be a genius. 1,400 on his SATs, came back and did it again, nearly perfect. And then he basically failed out of college. Was in high school. You saw some video of him there in high school, and he was part of one commercial. Then they came, just happened to randomly come to his school, a major corporation, so you see him in the background. He was a terrible shot, we understand. So he went and took shooting lessons and got a scope and learned to shoot from a great distance. His father evidently said to him, why are you learning to shoot from that far of a distance? And he said he just wanted to be able to test himself. Little did he know, he was probably working on a way to shoot the president of the United States, or excuse me, the former president of the United States, who was going to be the future of the United States. Mark Thiessen weighed in. He has questions on Special Report. Cut 27.
1: Donald Trump has suffered more assassination attempts than any president in American history. And the idea that this is 2 years on and we know almost nothing about this guy or what his motivations were is ridiculous. On the other hand, we're still debating the motivations of Lee Harvey Oswald. There are movies made about Lee Harvey Oswald and conspiracy theories about him. He actually succeeded in killing a president. So it's not unprecedented that we would be debating for decades the reason why someone tried to kill an American president.
0: True. And you just wonder, too, is it true that he was seen an hour and a half away at a gun store with two other people? Now, if there's no video that I know of, but they said that the guy that looked exactly like him was at a gun store. Now, the father said he had no other friends. Who's he at the gun store with? Why did he need 27 other devices? Steph Kite on Special Work, Cut 28.
2: There's so many questions. It's remarkable to be at this place and still really have so few answers. Even when you have, you know, Trump's own selected leadership at the DOJ and FBI, who are, of course, prioritizing getting to the bottom of this. And, you know, they can criticize the past, you know, leadership of the FBI and DOJ, but we still don't have any questions on this, any answers to these questions.
0: Yeah, and that's what people want. If you can just answer, I know this is going to be people with conspiracy theories regardless, but if you can just find out and how he got on the roof, how he was able to get there, the security that was all with Jill Biden and not with him, whatever you say to me, there's no way you'll show me any difference. Clearly, the Secret Service overworked anyway, understaffed apparently, but they were not out there to really make sure that Donald Trump stayed safe. Remember, Joe Biden was telling RFK, jump in a lake when he asked for Secret Service. You just know the hatred between the two camps, the Biden camp and the Trump camp. He wasn't saying, hey, bulk up his Secret Service protection. They did afterwards. And to Biden's credit, he did call him after he was nearly killed. And lastly, Senator Eric Schmidt on where this investigation is going. Cut 29.
3: I think it's hard for people to accept that this guy was just a social outcast and perhaps almost pulled off one of the most devastating events in American history. I think everybody, just where this country would be right now if he would have actually been successful. So I'm all in favor of continuing to ask important questions, and the FBI director I know would be open to that. This guy was clearly sort of a loner. That's what his father said in these interviews, didn't have any friends. But this isn't some kid who's having problems in school. This is somebody who tried to assassinate the future, the one time, and then future president of the United States. And we should leave no stone unturned in this investigation.
0: And then the other big story that we were just talking about was with Charlie Kirk. And now it looks like the family is suing the college, about to sue the college, about to sue the state for not keeping Charlie safe. And it looks pretty damning. I mean, the information that they have, the text messages, the exchanges with their own private security, it shows they really dropped the ball big time, just like they dropped the ball in Butler, not because they were able to squeeze off the shot, but when you see the fact that they were able to get so close, can you imagine letting a would-be assailant get back on a roof just months before when a president was almost killed from a guy on a roof? So the minute they checked it out, Secret Service checked it out, they said, hey, wait a second, you got a roof exposed right in front of the stage where Charlie's going to be on the grass. Can you handle that? And evidently, they have the text message. And the answer was yes. And here's the exact text message. TPUSA texted this. Hello, Chief Long. We received a message today from the student group There is student roof

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1: I think we looked at some 27 devices, exfiltrated all the data off of them, looked for connections to individuals in America and overseas, and we found no evidence that that individual was literally even speaking to any other human being other than his parents who he resided with.
2: And that's who we're talking about, the would-be assassin Thomas Crooks of, thankfully lost, but he got killed. He missed Donald Trump, just hit his ear, but he killed Corey Compachore, which is just tragic, cut down the prime of his life with his family there, protecting them. But he

access pretty close to where Charlie Kirk will be setting up. If this is true, it would be nice to either have a controlled access, which means no one's allowed up there when he's speaking, or allow one of my guys to be there if possible. Chief Long responded by saying, "I got you covered." I got you covered? He didn't. So why did Chief Long not have him covered? And I was on campus in college. Those cops, you know, they were great people, but I didn't feel like I was dealing with Navy SEALs. They had six campus cops controlling 3,000 people. That's insane. Charlie had his own people, but you can't control the perimeter. And I just think whatever's in that contract that said who controls security, that's going to matter a lot. Here's what they say the failures are. No written security plan, no pre-event security briefing, no real-time CCTV monitoring closed caption, closed circuit, no drone surveillance. They offered a drone. They had it ready to go. They weren't able to use it. No rooftop security coverage, and that was the worst. So this is and six officers for 3,000 people, 25% of the UVU police force.

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2: The Fed may take a hike. I'm Dave Anthony, Fox News. In about 3 hours, the Federal Reserve, which is meeting now, is expected to announce the first interest rate hike in nearly 3 years amid concerns of more inflation. As gas prices keep surging in the Iran conflict, diesel's up 37 cents since last Wednesday to a new record high, $6.31 per gallon this morning, according to AAA. Energy Secretary Chris Wright tells Fox,
3: President Trump does not want the Americans paying any more than necessary for energy prices, but the world cannot live with a nuclear armed Iran, and diesel prices, gasoline prices, all of them will be coming back down.
2: Despite the high prices, we're shopping more.
4: Retail sales bounced back last month, rising 1.2%. Excluding autos, sales were up 1.4%. Retail sales slumped in July. Retail analysts say when Amazon moved its summer Prime Day sale to June, it pushed sales for Amazon and competitors earlier in the summer.
2: Fox's Jenny Casola. Just over a year after Charlie Kirk was assassinated, a wrongful death lawsuit is coming against Utah Valley University, where the prominent conservative was shot by a rooftop gunman at an outdoor event on campus, where Fox's Claudia Cowan reports.
5: In their notice of claim, the family alleges that school officials and campus police ignored warnings that people could get up onto the roof of the Sorenson Center overlooking the quad area, and that either police should control access or Kirk could post his own security there. The Kirk's family lawyer says Charlie's murder was entirely preventable.
2: Investigators are trying to determine why a news helicopter crashed near Los Angeles while covering the story of a deadly bus crash.
6: Witnesses say the helicopter literally fell from the sky straight down, crashing near a commercial building and several parked cars, igniting a fire and killing three, a pedestrian on the ground, and KNBC pilot George Marcinow and reporter Elliot.

0: Reserve, which is meeting now, is expected to announce the first interest rate hike in nearly 3 years amid concerns of more inflation. As gas prices keep surging in the Iran conflict, diesel's up 37 cents since last Wednesday to a new record high, $6.31 per gallon this morning, according to AAA. Energy Secretary Chris Wright tells Fox,
1: President Trump does not want the Americans paying any more than necessary for energy prices, but the world cannot live with a nuclear-armed Iran, and diesel prices, gasoline prices, all of them will be coming back down.
0: Despite the high prices, we're shopping more.
2: Retail sales bounced back last month, rising 1.2%. Excluding autos, sales were up 1.4%. Retail sales slumped in July. Retail analysts say when Amazon moved its summer Prime Day sale to June, it pushed sales for Amazon and competitors earlier in the summer.
0: Fox's Jenny Casola. Just over a year after Charlie Kirk was assassinated, a wrongful death lawsuit is coming against Utah Valley University, where the prominent conservative was shot by a rooftop gunman at an outdoor event on campus, where Fox's Claudia Cowan reports.
3: In their notice of claim, the family alleges that school officials and campus police ignored warnings that people could get up onto the roof of the Sorenson Center overlooking the quad area, and that either police should control access or Kirk could post his own security there. The Kirk's family lawyer says Charlie's murder was entirely preventable.
0: Investigators are trying to determine why a news helicopter crashed near Los Angeles while covering the story of a deadly bus crash.
4: Witnesses say the helicopter literally fell from the sky straight down, crashing near a commercial building and several parked cars, igniting a fire and killing three, a pedestrian on the ground, and KNBC pilot George Marcinow and reporter Elliot.

0: Download it now.
1: President Trump's third Surgeon General nominee is now at the Senate. Dr. Nicole Sapphire, former Fox contributor, is testifying at her confirmation hearing.
2: I do not believe childhood vaccines cause autism.
3: And should a parent be vaccinating her child with the MMR?
2: I think that the recommendation is to combat what we are seeing right now, the best tool we have to combat these infections, to save the most lives, and to also create population herd immunity is vaccination against the MMR. I appreciate that the president is trying to reach the vaccine hesitant people who are wanting more answers or who are concerned that there are too many doses.
3: Let me stop you for a second. I'm not sure that you reach people who are vaccine hesitancy by feeding into untruths.
1: That's Republican Senator Bill Cassidy questioning Dr. Sapphire a short time ago. He's concerned about the president reducing the number of recommended childhood vaccines amid a measles outbreak in Pennsylvania blamed for 4 deaths and nearly 700 infections, mostly in people unvaccinated. Now another health concern.
4: A new powerful and deadly synthetic drug is growing in use across the U.S. and is often mixed with other drugs like meth or cocaine without users knowing. It's called cyclorphine and can quickly overwhelm the respiratory system, even in small doses, making someone unconscious or unable to breathe. Its effects are still being studied, and most toxicology tests given by hospitals, first responders, and law enforcement officials are not equipped to catch it. A threat notice about the drug was issued in April by the Office of National Drug Control Policy, calling it, quote, up to 10 times more potent than fentanyl. The notice said it had been linked to 55 deaths nationwide between 2025 and 2026, with the majority of the confirmed overdoses in Tennessee. Tanya J. Powers, Fox News.
1: On Wall Street, ahead of that Fed interest rate decision later today, we're seeing some gains. The Dow is up 6 points, but the Nasdaq is rising 204.

0: from the Fox News Radio studios in Midtown Manhattan, giving you opinions and facts with a positive outlook. It's Brian Kilmeade.
1: All right, from 48th and 6th in Midtown Manhattan, heard around the country, around the world, this is the Brian Kilmeade Show. We're going to go inside the FBI with Kyle Bowinkle, the retired FBI senior executive who served in the Bureau's elite hostage rescue team in crisis negotiation. Karl Rove is standing by. He's going to be zooming in with us. We got to get the latest on the midterms, but first let's get to the big three.
2: Number three.
3: It's a search for justice. You know, we want justice for Charlie, and Charlie deserved the best. And in this instance, unfortunately, Ainslie, he didn't get it.
1: Not close. Two assassination investigations. Charlie Kirk, what wasn't done to protect him, and a lawsuit that should be following. And what do we know about the Butler shooter now that Chuck Grassley demanded some facts? We'll discuss.
2: Number two.
4: Right now, there's really no reason to have discussions, you know, with those kind of maximalist demands and a delusion. And I just think, you know, time is running out for this regime.
1: No kidding. Matt Whitaker, NATO ambassador. Iran says we want to talk, but we don't know what they're talking about. They don't want to talk. We don't even know who asked them. I don't think there's any official conversations with the Iranians. What are they talking about? Meanwhile, I think it's time to call the IDF and together take this regime down once and for all.
2: Number one.
5: There's a coordinated campaign to make the American people afraid. There's over 50 of these organizations that were coordinating campaigns, testing public opinion, and spending huge amounts of money trying to scare people. It's regulatory capture on one hand. It's our adversaries, of course, want us to stop.
1: Palantir co-founder Joe Lonsdale. Can we slow down without slowing down? That's my message when it comes to this AI hysteria. Much like data centers from 2 weeks ago and the pandemic from 4 years ago, I sense the massive hysteria is causing an overreaction around the country. And this time I'm trying to be smart enough not to get caught up in it while still noticing there's some substance here. Karl Rove joins us now. Karl, have you ever seen a subject crop up so quick, so comprehensively with the midterm election so close?
6: Well, it really is amazing how widespread it is. I must admit, though, keep going back. There's a very interesting set of polls done by Echelon in which they ask about data centers. And basically, you know, overwhelming majority say, I'm worried about them. I don't want them. But if you say, what if you guarantee that they're going to supply their own electricity and your utility bills won't go up? What if you knew that they were going to pay property taxes on these very expensive centers that are going to lower you in all likelihood, hold the line or lower your local property taxes? Your schools are going to get more money out of them. And if they are responsible about water and have systems that recirculate the water rather than use evaporation, how do you feel? And basically a third of the people say, I don't want them anyway. But two thirds of the American people say, I'm open to them at that point.
1: That's a good point. That's the whole thing. People want a voice in what they're doing. Maybe they were too cavalier in putting them out there. And by the way, people have said to me that they use more water for golf courses.
6: Yeah, that's true. I mean, if you got the local golf course and you have a data center that has a capture system that recycles the water, there's only one day in which that data center will have more water use, and that's the day when they load up the system. But otherwise, no, absolutely. And that's why you're finding, look, there's also an issue about noise, having these in, you know, urban areas or having them near residential sections. That's why we're finding, like, for example, Spur, Texas is in the middle of nowhere. And what this is good, the data center there, what's going to happen is that that school district is going to go from being one of the poorest in the state to being one of the richest. And the local county taxes are now going to be paid for almost exclusively by the data center. And they have their own power system, and they're going to load it once and reuse that water. So the local community is saying, we're ecstatic about this. Just make certain it's not too close to our barns and our cattle, because we want them to be able to sleep at night.
1: Yeah, by the way, they use the term when it comes to AI specifically. Data centers, I'm all in. I understand the Democrats want to run against it, and some Republicans are afraid to bring it up. And even the governor of Texas said, let's put a pause on it. Now, all of a sudden, it's been taken.
6: No, he said, let's put a pause on it and to make certain that everybody understands we need to have several things. One is, you got to have your own what's called behind the meter. You can't load your power needs onto the local system. You've got to make certain that you have the water issue handled by recycling. You've got to blah blah blah. I mean, he was handling this a very smart political way, saying, "I heard you. These are your concerns. I'm not going to stop these, But we're going to put in place rules that are easy to understand and achieve exactly what you, the local people, want to have to have achieved.
1: What do you do in Ohio where they want to tell Senator John Husted, you are the data centered candidate? I'm all for him. You're, you know, you understand it. If you are what John Husted right now, how do you counter Sherrod Brown running those ads?
6: I think you two things you say. I believe in reasonable standards, and those standards are you got to pay for your own electricity. You got to reuse the water so you don't draw down it. You got to put these away from neighborhoods and schools because we don't want the noise. And you need to make certain that these things pay their fair share of taxes, and which relieves the burden on the local taxpayers. And I'm in favor of those because they have good manufacturing jobs and good ongoing jobs in these data centers, and I want jobs in Ohio. And if Sherrod Brown doesn't want to have this progress and he wants these data centers to be in Michigan and Pennsylvania, all across the American South, we're going to be losing more people from Ohio, the good mechanics, good electricians, good construction workers who would make a good living from building and maintaining these centers. I'd go straight into it. I think the echelon poll is right. A third of the people are going to say, hell no, never. But the other two-thirds of the American people are saying, well, you know what? It's a pretty good idea as long as you protect what I'm concerned about.
1: Now, let's just talk about AI specifically, the technology. People are concerned about recursive self-improvement. Essentially, you give AI a mission, it feeds on itself, it builds itself, smarter than its user, smarter than all users, and starts going on its own mission. So we can get into specifics, but now they have the CEOs of some of these major companies, from Elon Musk to the CEO of Anthropic. Not Zuckerberg is not. He's got a different take. Coming forward and go, yeah, maybe we should have the government put guardrails on. President wants nothing to do with it. Here's what he said. Cut one.
7: The great thing about life is that Jensen can develop the most complex computer chip in the world that nobody can copy for 10 years. But he can't figure out how to put me on speaker. We have to remember this one. So,
8: roasted.
7: No, I just think with the AI, it's almost this conspiracy. And the happiest group is China. And China is very happy. And I could even say in the country, a lot of states are happy that weren't going to get anything because they're being inundated by people that want to be there. But now
1: so he feels like it's a giant conspiracy that these guys are all colluding together. Zuckerberg is not. Zuckerberg goes, look, if we do something that's going to hurt the country, we're going to get sued. We're going to be ruined. Why is it that in our interest? We should be able to guard ourselves. Where do you stand, Carl?
6: Well, I sort of tilt towards the lighter regulations better than heavy regulation. And I do worry about, you know, sort of like the regulatory capture, the big boys who are working on this now set up a regime that benefits them, but not challengers. On the other hand, this is a highly unusual technology. And I don't fully grasp it. I don't think a lot of us fully grasp its implications. So I want lots of smart people talking about this and explaining it to us and arriving at something that makes sense to ordinary Americans. I like the president's attitude of we don't want China to get a lead in this because there are all kinds of malign ways that AI can be used to attack America. But we need a national dialogue about this and some really smart people who don't have a, you know, who don't have a financial interest in the game to help us understand it.
1: Here's what David Sacks said. He's the president's AI czar. Cut seven.
6: Right.
9: I think we are in a political season right now. It feels like a panic is being ginned up. And so I do think that the threat here has been exaggerated. No one is saying that they shouldn't take steps on their own to prioritize the safety of their own products. Again, every corporation in America
10: but
9: has an obligation.
10: But he's calling it a hoax.
9: Well, no, the hoax is that somehow we're going to be extinct as a species within a few years because of AI, and therefore we have to stop completely.
1: So, Jensen Huang, it feels like David Sachs, Elon Musk feels like the other way, goes the other way around. So I just don't know if you want a bunch of people, Carl, who know nothing about AI or generally about AI, regulating some of the most sophisticated AI models in the world.
6: Yeah, I agree with that. I also don't want people who already have sophisticated AI models to set up a regulatory burden that in essence makes it difficult for anybody to enter the field and compete with them. This guy Sachs, I don't know him, but I got to tell you, I think every time I hear him, I hear a reasonable, thoughtful person. He made a very important point. We are 50, just over 50 some odd days from the election. And political players on both sides of this issue are going to be using that fact to gin up the, one way or the other, and particularly those who support some kind of we like the people who are already in there. Let's help them capture the regulatory apparatus to their advantage, or the doomsters who say we don't want AI at all. Both of those camps are going to be trying to use the fact that we have an election coming up to their advantage. That's why I think Sachs is absolutely right. We shouldn't do things simply because of the implications that it might have for the outcome of the election.
1: All right, and Bernie Sanders is saying just shut it all down. And I always feel comfortable doing the opposite.
6: He and his new running buddy, Steve Bannon, the two of them are out there saying, you know, let's get, you know, the modern Luddites, the Democratic Socialist from Vermont and the, I don't know what, from Arizona or someplace else.
1: All right, let's talk about the midterms now. The generic ballot, where do you understand that is now? I understand the CBS poll has Democrats with something like an 8 or 9 point advantage. Where do you think it is?
6: I think it's 6 or 7. I think that's maybe a little robust. And again, that's, you know, the generic ballot, that matters more for the House in one sense because it's a national number. And the Senate is obviously limited to, you know, basically a third of the seats and therefore, you know, a third of the country. Even there, you know, look, the generic ballot may be 7 or 8 advantage for the Democrats. But what does that mean in a district that Donald Trump won by 13? It probably means that the race, rather than being 12 or 13 for the Republican, is going to be 6 or 7. So again, this is going to come down to a handful of districts. If you look at all of the prognosticators, Sabato, Cook, Political Report, you know, National Journal's Political Report, they're about 20 some odd, low 20s that are toss-up seats, and then just low 30s that are toss-up seats and lean Democrat and lean Republican. And that's where what the actual generic ballot is in those 30 some odd seats. That's what matters.
1: So do you believe Minnesota's in play with Michelle Tafoya?
6: You know, I haven't seen any polling there, but you know, the Democrats have once again nominated a DSA adjacent. She's not a member of the Democratic Socialists, but the lieutenant governor is very, very, very left wing. And Tafoya is the kind of outsider who might have a shot at this. But I haven't seen any polling on that. I have seen the Cook Political Report followed the recent polls and moved New Hampshire from lean Democrat to toss up. Once that John Sununu has become the Republican nominee with a pretty good advantage, and Chris Pappas is the Democrat who represents the first district, the one that's on the coast, that is the more contentious district of the two in the state.
1: We have a coefficient poll and a Qantas poll. Flanagan in Minnesota up just one, and then one that was on the 15th, and the Qantas poll on the 10th. Had Flanagan up 4, but she's covered in this fraud scandal. She's a lieutenant governor, and there's a lot to run on. And Michelle Tafoya is not a extreme conservative. She's a moderate conservative who just came out of sports, big name. She's not going to be rattled on the stump, I'll tell you that.
6: Yeah. And look, Minnesota is a conservative state, but it's a traditional conservative state. You're right. This is not a place that rewards right-wingers by electing them to statewide office, but it does take, you know, it's all those Germans and Swedes and Norwegians and Danes and, you know, who are, you know, sort of culturally conservative, fiscally responsible, but not extreme. We Nordic types are not allowed to be extreme. It's going to be an interesting race because she's got Tafoya has two things going for her. One is, you're right, the lieutenant governor is wrapped up in all of those. She's trying to press it now off.

0: from the governor saying, I was, you know, not part of that. That's really the governor's responsibility. But the other thing is she has a number of very weird views of her own. She is a Native American. So she has, you know, she was the one who presided over the Democratic National Committee meeting in Minneapolis by opening it up saying, you know, we're sorry. We terrible people here living here today. We pay homage to those whose land it's really, this land really is, the, you know, the various Indian tribes of 200 years ago. And, you know, that frankly just strikes a lot of people as sort of goofy. And but she's got a lot of left-wing views. So Tafoya has two things she can go after. This woman presided over the biggest financial scandal in the history of Minnesota, and she has these views that you don't agree with.
1: All right, let's talk about Rogers and El Sayed. He's got about a one, El Sayed said to have between a 1 and 3 point lead in that. If you're Rogers, how do you game plan against that if you believe the polls?
0: Well, first of all, I think that's probably accurate because he's come off of the primary victory. But he the Republicans have not won a Senate race there since 1994. And yeah, I think Rogers is doing great. But you know, I love the coverage of last weekend's Michigan game. There's Mike out there, you know, having a brat and a beer with everybody and circulating among all the tailgaters. And El Sayed is having to deal with the fact that even though he played high school football, he considers football toxic masculinity. And so here's the diminutive little, you know, El Sayed, you know, sort of hoofing around about, you know, football is college football and high school football is terrible because it's a representative of the masculine dominance of our society. And he sounds like a goofball.
1: 30 seconds.
0: I mean, talk about a sport, beloved in Michigan. It's football.
1: Tallarico, Paxson, how do you see this race right now?
0: Well, Tallarico is finally Trump is starting to spend money, but Tallarico's had several months in which he's been running in the clear, and his message is my opponent is corrupt, and the message that the Paxson campaign is my opponent is a left winger, and they're both powerful messages in their own right. The problem is going to be for Paxson is that they've got to spend more money. His money is coming in from the super PACs. You and I've talked about this before. The super PAC pays 4, 5, 6, 7, 8 times as much for an ad as does Tallarico. So Tallarico's spending roughly, 6, 7, 8 million a week. And so in order for Paxton's camp with the super PAC support to match that, they got to be spending, you know, $30 or $40 million a week. And they're spending five.
1: Right.
0: Now there are new ads that are going to start running soon with a heavier buy.
1: Right.
0: But this is a battle that should have been engaged with earlier and is going to be very costly for the Republicans.
1: Yeah. We'll see what happens. Carl Rove, thanks so much. Always great. Talk to you soon. Back in a moment.
2: Don't go anywhere. Brian Kilmeade will be right back.

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1: Fox News, I'm Therese Crowley. Waiting on the Fed, whether it'll hike interest rates another quarter point today. Inflation's still high at 3.4%.
2: The markets believe almost certainty there's going to be a rate hike announced later on today. Now, the latest inflation data came in month over month. You're seeing that overall inflation went up 0.4%. That is from July to August. Core inflation also going up 0.3%.
1: Fox Business Edward Lawrence, AAA finds diesel hit a new high of 6.31. The family of Charlie Kirk files a notice of claim against Utah Valley University, citing a text from its campus police chief that I've got you covered, when the rooftops were not before an assassin shot Kirk. And a federal judge refers progressive Philadelphia DA Larry Krasner for a DOJ criminal probe over his efforts to mitigate a murder case. 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

0: From his mouth to your ears, it's Brian Kilmeade.
1: I think that there is nobody who's earned the right to make her own decision more than Vice President Harris. I think she has absolutely earned the right to run. And whether or not that impacts how other people are thinking about it, I think that's on them.
2: Really? That is Wes Moore. He keeps saying he's not going to run, but everyone thinks he's going to run. Remember, he was out in Italy with none other than George Clooney, and he was having a good time at the boat. I'm sure they're saying, hey, I need you to run. I'll support you. George Clooney is the kingmaker. He's the only one with the courage to stand up to Joe Biden and say, hey, wait a second. You really can't do this anymore. I saw you. You're not the same guy. That editorial, they say, was written by Obama, but at least he went out there. You know what else I like about George Clooney? As far as I could tell, he's not doing Robert De Niro does. You know, obviously Trump wins twice, two out of three times. He accepts it. Looks for the rematch. That's the way you should do it. You should say, well, I don't know how he did it, but he won.

0: reform after Comey and Strzok and McCabe and some of the things that we witnessed over the last few years?
1: Yes, there are absolutely some individual bad apples in the organization. As you mentioned, Comey, Strzok, McCabe, they embarrassed the organization, embarrassed me and all those hardworking apolitical individuals. For 24 and a half years, I never once asked someone who they voted for. No one once ever asked me who I voted for. We truly followed the facts wherever they went. And to hear what those individuals did and a couple others, yeah, there were absolutely some political actions taken by a few number of individuals, and those should be weeded out, and that accountability should be wielded with a scalpel, not a chainsaw.
0: Tell me if you like these numbers. Cut 45.
2: The FBI has arrested 54,000 violent criminals. That's up 90% from the 18-month-year period prior to that. The FBI has removed 3,258 kilograms of fentanyl. That's enough to kill a quarter billion Americans. We have located, found, and identified 11,081 child victims. That is up 21%. We haven't captured 9 of the top 10 most individuals on our list. We've captured 10.
0: So do you like those numbers?
1: I'm sorry, I didn't hear the numbers.
0: Oh, you weren't able to hear
1: it? Yeah, I'm sorry. I thought they were going to be played.
0: Oh, yeah, you just put the sound up right here. I didn't know it wasn't on.
1: My apologies.
0: The FBI, 54,000 criminals arrested, including 10 of the top 10 most wanted, up 90% of the previous 18 months. They also got a lot of fentanyl, 3,258 kilograms of fentanyl off the street. So does those numbers make you feel better? Or?
1: Well, yeah, fantastic that we're getting criminals and drugs off the street. But there's also other metrics besides just numbers of arrests.
0: Right.
1: So I understand counterintelligence has been deprioritized, and I used to work counterintelligence for several years. So yeah, criminal organizations need to take those bad criminals off the street, but also shouldn't be at the expense of these counterintelligence investigations, because just one case against China, Russia, Iran could literally prevent a war. So it's really tough to measure the effectiveness of one single counterintelligence investigation versus one fentanyl case.
0: So you were in the FBI from 9/11.
1: Correct.
0: How did it change?
1: Well, I was in my home in Northridge, California, 6:15 a.m., getting ready for work. I saw the first plane hit the World Trade Center, and I thought, wow, what a horrible accident. And then I saw the second plane hit, and I realized America is under attack. So I drove in my SWAT gear. I was on the Los Angeles SWAT team, and first thing we did was start securing the building. So literally, I was an FBI agent walking guard around the perimeter of the Federal Building and Wilshire Boulevard there in Los Angeles, because we thought every government target was attack. And the bureau, you know, director had only been on the job for a week. We transitioned very quickly to a counterterrorism organization, that being our number one goal, to prevent another terrorist attack.
0: How'd that change you on a daily basis?
1: Well, everyone in the bureau. So I was working counterintelligence at the time, and then I immediately was transferred, and everyone worked counterterrorism cases. So we're following up leads, like the one neighbor saw another neighbor who had wires, you know, in their house, and, you know, they're speaking Arabic. So we had to follow up on leads like that, which most turned out to be nothing, but every once in a while there was a legitimate lead. So the whole bureau was following every single lead. And the bureau is a wonderful organization, like any bureaucracy. When we put all our focus on one thing, which we did after 9/11, it's an incredibly effective, impressive organization. So really every agent, every analyst was working trying to solve the 9/11 hijacking.
0: So meanwhile, as you work your way up the bureau after finishing a year in West Point, you talk about lessons that you learned along the way. Can you want to share them?
1: Sure. That's what I talk about in the book, Shaping Chaos. I had three kind of very unique positions. I went on the National Hostage Rescue Team, our elite counterterrorism team. So for 8 years, I, you know, went through the door. I deployed to Iraq and Afghanistan with JSOC forces. And so we persuaded others through intimidation tactics, right? The assault principles for hostage rescue are speed, surprise, violence of action. And then I made the unique switch to become a negotiator. And negotiators slow things down. Negotiators talk about emotions and are patient. Words were our weapons. So I had two really diametrically opposite ways to look at crises. And then later in my career, I went into FBI management. So then I was leading those operations where national security and lives hung in the balance. So I have a very unique, having three different perspectives, looking at crises, how to solve them. And I talk about those kind of takeaways in there, priming your team, predicting, forecasting outcomes, and how to prevail through friction.
0: What did you learn about the Iraqi culture? What did you learn about the Afghan culture that helped you?
1: So we trained and had, for example, Arabic linguists and specialists for each country because I deployed to Poe.

0: talk show that's real. This is the Brian Kilmeade Show.
1: Hey, with me in studio, if you're smart enough to get the stream, is Shaping Chaos, the author of Shaping Chaos, Leadership Lessons Forged in the FBI's Most Dangerous Operations. Kyle Vowinkel joins us now. He is also an expert with FBI hostage rescue, team operator, and crisis negotiator. So, Kyle, and you just got out, right?
2: 3.5 years ago,
1: yes. Ago with a West Point background, you were just telling me.
2: Correct, yeah. I did 4 years at West Point, and then 5 years in the Army, and then 24 years in the FBI.
1: Right. So what do you think the state of the FBI is right now?
2: The FBI has some issues, I think, with lowering the standards. I'm not a fan of the current director lowering the standards, as we're just talking about. That is not something that, you know, the quality of personnel is so important right. for the FBI, the agents and analysts, those that I work with are some of the best of the best. And to let people in with these lowered standards, I just don't understand it. I understand maybe the application numbers are down, but to lower the standards, you need the best of the best people in the Bureau, and you don't need to be lowering standards.
1: Besides that crazy bestiality give and take that we watch with Senator Kennedy and others, are there other indications that they lowered the standards?
2: Well, I've heard secondhand that the interview process for onboard employees who are not agents yet but want to become agents, they're called professional support employees, and when they want to become agents, they had to go through the same process that the agents had to go through with this phase two interview process and for other agents. I've heard that's been completely waived. So they are removing steps to become an agent, which I and everyone else had to beforehand. So I don't think that's right.
1: Would you wanted to see some

0: who would come down to the hostage rescue team, meet with us, and we'd have cultural training classes because we did the battlefield interrogation and census site exploitation. So we learned about Sunni, Shia. We talked about, you know, the five pillars of Islam because we wanted to be versed in their culture, especially we're trying to understand them to see. Our primary focus was to see if there's any links back to the United States. Were there any terror attacks waiting back in the States or any threads back to U.S. targets? So we would go out on site. My partner and I were actually the first to be embedded for a full rotation with JSOC in Iraq and Mosul. And that was the whole new experience for the FBI and for the military, right? To have investigators on target. Like, I have a badge and a notebook, an FBI agent, and now I'm going on target with U.S. military special mission units, right? Which is crazy.
1: They probably appreciate your Army background, though, right?
0: They did, but it was very high barriers initially because, like, the deputy director of the FBI and General Crystal wanted us there because the military is very good at finding, fixing, destroying targets. The Bureau is very good at investigating and dismantling networks. So it is a logical pairing to bring us together. But just because the people on the top want it doesn't mean the guys on the ground, it's actually going to happen. So for 3 weeks, we just sat at the FOB, the forward operating base, and didn't go on target because they didn't trust us, right? They didn't know us. So we had to slowly kind of earn their respect and trust and say, hey, we're not here to investigate you. We don't really care what happens on target. We're here to help you. And again, look for those connections back to U.S.
1: Right. So after all that experience, how did that lend to you being FBI in management then? You were able to get the international, the domestic, you understood it.
0: Yes. Yeah, so the great thing is after I didn't go into management for 17 years, so I wasn't one of those guys that just wanted to raise their hand to go get promoted higher. So I had paid my dues in the organization and I had the respect of my peers and others. So when I went to be a unit chief at headquarters and a supervisor at Washington Field Office, then I finished up the assistant special agent in charge of Miami office. Like, I didn't have to prove myself that anyone and all of my team members knew my background. I didn't even have to talk about it because, you know, I was decently established. So it was a wonderful position from which to operate as a leader from because I knew the organization. I knew what we had to do. And the team trusted me, and I trusted them.
1: So if I was to say, what kind of role could you play? We're talking to Kyle Vohwinkel. His book, Shaping Chaos, is now out. Leadership Lessons Forged in the FBI's Most Dangerous Operations. If I was to put you into the Iran operation that's ongoing right now, pretty much in a stalemate, both look to see who blinks first, where would you like to insert yourself?
0: Well, the Iran quagmire, right, it's very dangerous when you have national pride and personal pride enter into negotiation. Because when one side sees accepting the other party's terms as total humiliation, right, then it becomes a contest of the battle of the wills. So what we really need to do is create some off-ramps that are not so humiliating to the other party. And we have to remove insert into negotiation behavior, but with some rewards. Like if they go 4 days or 5 days without shooting, you know, U.S. bases or allowing ship traffic through, then here's a minor relief of a minor sanction so that they understand what those relief points are. Because that's one thing, the previous agreement, the MOU, it didn't have it didn't have consequences laid out. And it also was a voluntary, we both can walk away at any time. So you need to have strict consequences for the behavior in the next, hopefully, round of negotiations.
1: So the Ukraine situation is interesting in that we have one side looking to meet Ukraine, and Russia should be looking to meet, but they don't. They're not, and that's a side, the Russian side, that needs an off ramp. Is there one out there?
0: Yeah, the Russian one is another very difficult one.
1: It's one guy, Vladimir Putin,
0: right? And he has absolute control. Although there's, you know, rumors of people, you know, that are thinking he's susceptible to his age and his focus so much on the Ukraine that it's almost a weak point for him.
1: Are you one of those believe that he might be vulnerable?
0: I think that it's extracted such a cost on Russian society, especially the elites, right? The oligarchs, they're losing money. They're having things sanctioned left and right. They want an end to this. Just like in Iran, like it's a continuing stalemate where both parties are losing, right? It's costing Ukraine, you know, civilian casualties, all this investment in defense. It's costing
1: Russia. 30,000 a month.
0: And Russia also is now feeling it at home, as you know.
1: Yeah.
0: Like they are striking deep within the heart of Russia. So that toll is adding up each and every day to them. But this what goes back to that ego. And I talk about ego being such a problem in the book. When your ego gets in front of the mission, just like I think it is with Putin, it's preventing him from willingness to go to the negotiating table and accept some terms that doesn't give him total, complete victory.
1: And that's what LBJ, that's what they said about LBJ. He didn't want to be the first president to lose a war. And how many more years and how many more lives were lost because of that?
0: Exactly.
1: So so we'll see. I guess these two conflicts are ongoing as they go through. Are you, Kyle, do you know where this whole anti-Semitism that's cropped up in this country, where's that come from?
0: I'm not sure. And it's so bothersome because, you know, look at the October attacks that was committed against just, it's gut-wrenching, right? Revolting. There's no justification for that. And yet to see so many people on college campuses, you know, some of the things these kids are saying, it's just, I don't understand it. I really don't.
1: See where it comes from. That could definitely affect policy. So what would you like to see? How would you like to see the FBI reformed?
0: Well, again, that accountability needs to be wielded with a scalpel, not a chainsaw, because the due process wasn't followed with a lot of those firings of individuals who were
1: doing their job. Too, is that people were upset about, is it the seventh floor? They said the management really disconnected from the men and women in the field.
0: Yeah.
1: And that's very political in Washington.
0: Well, the seventh floor is the seventh
1: the
0: floor.
1: The old building.
0: Of the Hoover building where the FBI director, deputy director, and like the seven executive assistant directors sit.

0: it's a continuing stalemate where both parties are losing, right? It's costing Ukraine, you know, civilian casualties, all this investment in defense. It's costing
1: Russia big time. 30,000 a month.
0: And Russia also is now feeling it at home, as you know.
1: Yeah.
0: Like they are striking deep within the heart of Russia. So that toll is adding up each and every day to them. But this goes back to that ego. And I talk about ego being such a problem in the book. When your ego gets in front of the mission, just like I think it is with Putin, it's preventing him from willingness to go to the negotiating table and accept some terms that doesn't give him total, complete victory.
1: And that's what they said about LBJ. He didn't want to be the first president to lose a war. And how many more years and how many more lives were lost because of that?
0: Exactly.
1: So we'll see. I guess these two conflicts are ongoing as they go through. Are you, Kyle, do you know where this whole anti-Semitism that's cropped up in this country, where's that come from?
0: I'm not sure. And it's so bothersome because, you know, look at the October attacks that was committed against it's gut-wrenching, right? Revolting. There's no justification for that. And yet to see so many people on college campuses, you know, some of the things these kids are saying, it's just, I don't understand it. I really don't.
1: See where it comes from. That could definitely affect policy. So what would you like to see? How would you like to see the FBI reformed?
0: Well, again, that accountability needs to be wielded with a scalpel, not a chainsaw, because the due process wasn't followed with a lot of those firings of individuals who were
1: doing their job. Too, is that people were upset about, is it the seventh floor? They said the management really disconnected from the men and women in the field.
0: Yeah.
1: And that's very political in Washington.
0: Well, the seventh floor is the seventh
1: the
0: floor.
1: Old building.
0: Of the Hoover building where the FBI director, deputy director, and like the seven executive assistant directors sit. And that's always kind of looked at as almost like the puzzle palace, we would call it, at FBI headquarters, because decisions were made you didn't always understand. And those are all super high level people with, you know, 25 plus years usually. And anytime, like they serve at the director's discretion. So actually, when a new director comes in, he absolutely should clean out the seventh floor. So like, I have no problem with a new director cleaning house there on the seventh floor.
1: Put your own people in, yeah.
0: Yeah, you want your own people that you trust and work with. But you need to have that established trust and credibility between the seventh floor and the workforce. As I mentioned before, like I thankfully had that because I had 17 years in the organization before I went to management, right? Patel comes in, or bring in other people who don't have that credibility, and you already have a disconnect between the workforce.
1: Mm-hmm.
0: So yeah, clean out headquarters, but put in people that have the respect and credibility, because then you need to build that bond and connectivity between the leadership and the workforce.
1: How do you divide the person, the president that appoints you, from the job you have to do? So if I have the National Security Advisor, president, I'm working for the president. If you're the FBI director, even though the president's the one who put up your nomination, are you working for the president?
0: If I was FBI director, I would absolutely meet occasionally with the president, but I wouldn't take individual weekly calls from his chief of staff about who to fire and who not to fire if I was in that position.
1: Right, you try to keep it dissemination. But that's why it's so important to have, what is it, a 6-year term?
0: A 10-year term.
1: A 10-year term.
0: Yeah, that's
1: supposed to
0: insulate. Absolutely. And the FBI director, right, reports to the attorney general. Very rarely would the FBI director even go to the White House in the past except to brief, like, important intelligence or updates on cases. Then absolutely the director should be going there. But the director shouldn't be going there to report on who they've fired from this case in the past.
1: Right. You have a president, though, that feels really burned by the FBI.
0: I understand, yes. He totally feels that the FBI targeted him, and certain individuals absolutely were responsible, but the whole workforce, the whole bureau was not out to get him.
1: True. Kyle Vohwinkel, congratulations on the book, Shaping Chaos, Leadership Lessons Forged in the FBI's Most Dangerous Operations. Prime, predict, prevail means?
0: Well, prime your team, you know, study yourself, self-regulation, predict, forecast outcomes, and plan your branches, and then prevail, you act when those conditions decisively align. And I was fortunate to be part of some extraordinary teams, and in that book, tell some extraordinary stories.
1: You got to check it out. It's called Shaping Chaos. You're listening to the Brian Kilmeade Show. Thanks, Kyle.
0: Thank you.
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3: Nuclear weapons, you discussed, could be used for good or evil. But AI is the only technology that can use itself. And that's what makes it so unique as a technology and why it's so uniquely terrifying.
4: It's like, can you imagine when we had nuclear proliferation that, you know, Oppenheimer sold his bomb to regular companies? This is on that level.
5: Like nuclear weapons, artificial superintelligence is a threat to humanity, and it must be treated as such.
6: That is Bernie Sanders, that computer genius. That is Jacob Coxon, who is an insider, or was, at Anthropic. Kara Swisher, who is an expert in that area, or certainly reporting on it. But together, they believe that AI needs to be reined in. And if you listen to the CEO of Anthropic, one of his statements was, hey, I don't even know why we're doing this and the government's not doing it. The private enterprise is the reason why America thrives. Why biotech? Why isn't the FDA inventing all these medicines? Biotech, you need the free market. You need people betting on different cures and knowing that if I come up with a medicine that's going to stop the next polio, that I'm going to be rich. And you open up that to the market, you get investors, and then people want to be a part of it. That's the whole concept of it. There's no way the private sector is the one that could excel when it comes to artificial intelligence. Now, I do hear when it came to the internet, the first thing to happen is computers communicating with each other, the Pentagon and the government being able to communicate with each other. That was the first time they had people actually interacting, but the ones that actually pushed it forward were the Steve Jobs of the world and the Bill Gates of the world, and that's how we got to where we're at today. So that question doesn't really deserve much time or much focus, because it's obvious the private sector is what's going to keep us ahead of totalitarian governments like China and like we beat the Soviet Union. There was no incentive for the individual to excel because everyone was the same. Therefore, their country was always second rate. That's what fuels us. That's why you want to put up guardrails, the president's open to it. But for the most part, we'd like you to regulate yourselves, please.

time they had people actually interacting, but the ones that actually pushed it forward were the Steve Jobs of the world and the Bill Gates of the world, and that's how we got to where we're at today. So that question doesn't really deserve much time or much focus, because it's obvious the private sector is what's going to keep us ahead of totalitarian governments like the China, and like we beat the Soviet Union. There was no incentive for the individual to excel because everyone was the same. Therefore, their country was always second rate. That's what fuels us. That's why you want to put up guardrails, the president's open to it. But for the most part, we'd like you to regulate yourselves, please.

0: Poll. I'm Dana Blanton. That's your Poll-pourri.
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2: Circle on Capitol Hill. Elisa Brady, Fox News, says President Trump's third nominee for U.S. Surgeon General is pressed on administration positions, including vaccines.
3: The way to dispel confusion is not to sow more confusion.
2: Republican Senator and Dr. Bill Cassidy taking issue with efforts to reduce the amount of recommended childhood vaccines and to split up the combined measles, mumps, and rubella shot. Dr. Nicole Sapphire telling lawmakers she does not believe childhood vaccines cause autism.
4: I do not believe that there is reputable evidence that shows us causation of childhood vaccines and autism. What I can say is that I believe vaccines save lives, and they are one of the strongest tools in our arsenal when it comes to public health.
2: Dr. Sapphire, a former Fox News contributor, is a radiologist nominated after previous nominees faced questions about credentials and views. The family of Charlie Kirk takes the first step toward a wrongful death lawsuit, filing a notice claiming security lapses at Utah Valley University, where Kirk was shot during a campus event last September.
5: There's a lot of different pieces of this notice of claim that are just a gut punch.
2: Turning Point USA spokesperson Andrew Colvett telling Fox the rooftop where the shot was fired was a known student hangout.
6: The family says there was no written security plan or pre-event security briefing, and that campus police also failed to use drones or monitor surveillance cameras in real time, which could have flagged the gunman's suspicious movements, and assigned just six officers to a huge outdoor event with about 3,000 people. In a short statement, UVU says it is aware of the notice of claim, adding, our focus remains on supporting our campus community.
2: Fox's Claudia Cowan, the accused assassin, due back in court next month. 2 hours from now, we get the Fed's latest take on the economy, which could include the first rate hike in 3 years to address sticky inflation.

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1: Only one candidate takes the stage for a debate in a closely watched race for U.S. Senate in Michigan.
2: Democrat U.S. Senate nominee Abdul El-Sayed appearing at a first debate, facing questions on his support of Medicare for All and his relationship with far-left streamer Hassan Piker, who he campaigned with, who's previously said that he hates this country, that America deserved 9/11.
3: Democracy is about trying to build a coalition because you've went out and talked to as many people as possible. Doesn't mean you agree with everything that the person you're talking to says, but it does mean that you believe in the process of democracy that starts with talking.
2: Republican Senate nominee Mike Rogers was not there, saying he never agreed to the event, and that voters will have other opportunities to see both candidates debate later next month.

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1: Only one candidate takes the stage for a debate in a closely watched race for U.S. Senate in Michigan.
2: Democrat U.S. Senate nominee Abdul El-Sayed appearing at a first debate, facing questions on his support of Medicare for All and his relationship with far-left streamer Hassan Piker, who he campaigned with, who's previously said that he hates this country, that America deserved 9/11.
3: Democracy is about trying to build a coalition because you've went out and talked to as many people as possible. Doesn't mean you agree with everything that the person you're talking to says, but it does mean that you believe in the process of democracy that starts with talking.
2: Republican Senate nominee Mike Rogers was not there, saying he never agreed to the event and that voters will have other opportunities to see both candidates debate later next month. Jeff Manasso, Fox News.
1: Muslim nations are condemning an attempted drone attack on Islam's holiest city, Mecca, with Saudi Arabia calling it a red line for the kingdom. Iran-backed Houthi rebels in Yemen have been attacking Saudi Arabia and its shipping, but deny targeting Mecca. An American hero loses his battle with cancer.
4: During his 20 years in the U.S. Army, Sean Michael Lee was a paratrooper evacuating thousands from conflict zones. After leaving the military, he used those skills as part of a team that saved Fox's Benjamin Hall, who was severely injured in a Russian attack on his vehicle in March of 2022 near Kyiv. Two of Hall's crew members lost their lives. Just a few months earlier in 2021, Lee helped evacuate thousands during the chaotic U.S. military withdrawal in Afghanistan as a member of the nonprofit group Save Our Allies. Lee died Sunday after a battle with esophageal cancer. His illness is attributed to his exposure to the burn pits in Iraq and Afghanistan. CJ Papa, Fox News.
1: Sean Michael Lee was 50 years old. Stocks turning higher for now. The Dow's up 18 points. S&P also in the green. The NASDAQ up 186. And Lisa Brady, this is Fox News.
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5: The gum-chewing, rope-twirler, Oklahoma social commentator Will Rogers was a friend of presidents, heads of state, and politicians. He was often quoted in the Congressional Record, as he was in this recording from 1925.
6: And I received a wire this week from a congressman friend of mine who wants a copy of my plan to read in the Congressional Record. And I feel pretty good about that. That's the highest praise that a humorist can have, is to get your stuff into Congressional Record. You see, ordinarily, you got to work your way up as a humorist and first get into Congress. And then you work on up into the Senate, and then if your stuff is funny enough, it goes into the Congressional Record. But for an outsider to get in there as a humorist without having served his apprenticeship in either the House or the Senate, well, that, I'm not bragging, but by golly, I feel pretty big about it.
0: Stay tuned to hear more history as it unfolds before your ears. It's the audio archives of Fox News Talk.

0: Yeah, it's going to be a stupid episode. Kennedy's coming by, two sports star at MTV. We're also going to talk to Big Daddy. And if you follow the NFL, you're probably well aware of Big Daddy and his relations to the Tom Brady's of the world and the Michael Strahan's. And Big Daddy is NFL royalty. If you're not familiar, Google him. So I don't give him too big of a buildup. I just want him to have a proper one. Because if anybody deserves it, it is Big Daddy, a guy who can kick my ass when he gets to the studio later in this episode. You don't want to be on the wrong side of the law on that one. So 888-788-9910. If you want to back me up in my battle against Big Daddy, if you want to weigh in on this Kennedy shenanigan, or you have a hot take on AI, because Bernie Sanders is supposed to introduce a bill today about regulating AI. The only problem is nobody wants technology advice from a guy who looks like he's still figuring out why his VCR is flashing 12 o'clock. So regardless, if you agree with Bernie, you disagree with Bernie, you're on my side of any of this, you are all welcome. You could be a Republican on the show. You could be a Democrat. You could be a Libertarian. You could be an Independent. We don't care. All we ask is that you don't be a bang. Happy Wednesday. I was on America's Newsroom this morning. If you missed it, we will get it up on the Fox Across America webpage, which is where you can get tickets to see me in Reading, Pennsylvania this weekend. If you're listening on WEEU, this is our Super Bowl, man. Inches away from a sold-out show. I am very pro-Reading, and this is a triumphant return. I was there with Kennedy like 3 years ago. This is my first time back. I am psyched to get back into that market. So if you want to see me in Reading, Richmond, Virginia, October 3rd, Clearwater, Florida, October 10th, Colorado Springs, October 17th, or October 24th in Santa Rosa, California, every single one of those dates available at foxacrossamerica.com. Now, if you ask the Democrats, we might not live that long. If you ask some of these big tech oligarchs pushing for sudden regulation, okay, and I said this on Monday, and you know I always tell you that I own a politics to English dictionary. I can watch what's happening in politics and translate it and explain to you why it's happening. It's not because I have a particularly, you know, lengthy background of education. You know, there's people that you can listen to on the radio that'll quote policy and can talk to you about cloture procedures, and they're wonks. They're people that are highly educated when it comes to politics. My superpower is that I'm not, okay? I'm just working with you based on human nature and a lot of good research by the production team to make sure that I am mildly informed when I tackle these issues. But the reality is I'm right about most things that I take a stand on, because they're not, it's not the political analysis that other people are given to. It's just horse sense. Like, do you remember in June of 2024 when they announced in the middle of this show that Joe Biden was going to be debating Donald Trump before the presidential election?
1: That can't be good.
0: Do you remember me saying that to you? I said, oh my God, he is auditioning to stay on the ticket. And I made that claim. Why? Because I said never once in the history of presidential politics have the two nominees debated each other before the convention. It's never happened. Okay, they have never once had the Republican debate the Democrat before the two political conventions. I said, so if Biden's being asked to debate in June, 2 months ahead of time, he's obviously auditioning because the donors are worried.
2: Tell him like it is.
0: Okay, this was in the aftermath of him glitching out at the White House lawn and staring at the light like he was Carol Ann in Poltergeist getting sucked into the TV. This was after that awkward fundraiser where Barack Obama had to drag him off stage by the wrist because he glitched out again. I mean, that's a real thing. And I said at the time, this is just horse sense. I don't have any sources. I don't have any inside connections in the Biden White House because he's never there anyway. He's sitting in a lounge chair in Delaware. Okay, but the reality is, I said he's auditioning to stay on this ticket, and I was right. Joe Biden that night, June 24th, 2024, they gave him the keys to the car one more time and said, drive your way onto the ticket, at which point Biden said... Now, why am I hyping my horse sense and giving myself another pat on the back? Because Monday, I got on the radio talking about AI, and I said, hey, man, I said, we all saw this Obama memo that went out Sunday. sent out a party-wide memo to Democrats saying I would make AI my focus if I were running for president in 2028. We need a platform on this. And I said, hey, guys, Obama's sending that memo because he realizes if the Democratic Party pivots to AI scare tactics, it finally gives them a distraction from socialism.
1: I'm telling you, that boy's a genius.
0: Okay, it's not so much that they even need to distract you from socialism because those clips are all over the ballot and all over the internet and all over social media. It's that they need a unifying message for their big tent party. Okay, establishment Democrats are trying to get the support of the socialist wing, even though they don't want to endorse socialist policies. A lot of establishment Democrats don't necessarily think that America is systemically racist and we need to destroy capitalism, dismantle ICE, and open up the border. There are good Democrats out here that don't mean that. They're for real, there are. Okay, but they need a unifying message in the midterms because right now the entire midterm stretch run has been a civil war. Every time a Democrat goes on TV, even if they're a mainstream candidate, the minute the moderator opens his mouth, they go, what do you think of these socialists? Do you support the socialists? What about Hassan Piker? What's up with Hassan Piker saying America deserved 9/11? Do you endorse guys that say America deserved 9/11? And the Democrats have to go, well, we're a big tent party. We're a big tent. There's room for all kinds of people. More importantly, we have to beat Donald Trump. Okay, but Donald Trump isn't vowing to dismantle capitalism, tax you within an inch of your life, give health care to illegal immigrants, and empty all of the prisons.
1: So y'all need to hide your kids, hide your wife, and hide your husband because they're raping everybody out here.
0: So I said to you on Monday, go back, listen to the podcast, foxcrossamerica.com. Listen to the podcast right after you buy your comedy tickets. Okay, understand. I said, if we're all in on AI's going to kill us all by the end of the week, this is part of a larger operation.
2: Oh, you're right. And when you're right, you're right. And you're always right.
0: Straight up. I said, this is a larger operation. I said, if Obama is telling the Democrats to go in on AI, the reason they're all going to tell you we need to regulate it and we're all going to die is because that allows them to cast aspersions on Trump, who doesn't want to regulate it. Number one, slow it down. Number two, it now gives them a unifying message because a guy like Abdul al-Sayed, who keeps getting asked about Hassan Piker, can get on and go, more importantly, AI is going to kill us all. Who cares about a Twitch streamer in California? We need a policy. We got to regulate AI. So the Democrats find safe passage in unifying around existential dread. Okay, I told you this yesterday, and it remains to be true. The main reason you're hearing about it is because China is seeding and funding an influence campaign in our country. They want us to pump the brakes. We're in an AI race against China. China is never slowing down, but they're spending a lot of money on American social media in hopes that we will build an appetite to slow down, which will allow them to catch up and ultimately take the lead. And I bring all of this up as a way of saying that yesterday, Todd Blanch, your attorney general, was speaking at the White House. And I'm not telling you he was listening to my show. We've had plenty of cabinet members on, but I don't believe he was listening to the show. But he said yesterday what I said on Monday, which is this is all a Democrat scare tactic for the midterms, clip one.
3: This should not be breaking news, that this AI issue that's suddenly come up 2 months before an election is being, the president calls it a hoax. The way this has come around today and not 3 months ago, I mean, I was watching the news today. Every Democrat senator suddenly races to a microphone to talk about AI after being eerily silent for months and months and months. So to talk about the timing of this as being nothing but an effort to influence the midterms, I shouldn't have to say that out loud. Of course that would. That's what it is, and that shouldn't be what drives the decisions that we're making around AI.
0: Amen. Okay, but he recognizes maybe a day later than I did that the Democrats have this sudden interest in AI, and we didn't learn anything in the last month or about AI that changes our stance on AI. Meaning there's an Anthropic guy saying it's going to kill us, who is a former engineer who worked there for 6 weeks. His social media accounts came into existence a few months ago. So he is a guy that looks like they essentially, you know, he might have legitimate concerns about AI from working there. I don't deny that anybody out there shares these concerns. I'm just telling you, anytime you're getting emotionally blackmailed into supporting a policy, it's a scam.
4: Bingo.
0: Okay, net neutrality 2016, 2017. If you repeal net neutrality, people are going to die. They repealed it, everybody lived. They forgot they ever said it to you. Okay, climate change was going to kill us all. I got a Time magazine cover. It's so great. There's a tweet here.

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1: Oh, you're dang right it is, and we are fired up for a big Wednesday episode of Fox Across America with your main man, Jimmy Failla. They're telling us that AI is going to wipe us out any minute now.
2: That is a fact check false.
1: Bit of a midterm scare ploy there. We're going to get into it, and we will also talk about the general election because Gavin Newsom just lost another major production out in California. Sounds like American Idol. Packing its bags after 24 seasons. They're not going to be shooting in California because it turns out they can't wait 2 months for California to count the votes.

0: talk about AI after being eerily silent for months and months and months. So to talk about the timing of this as being nothing but an effort to influence the midterms, I shouldn't have to say that out loud. Of course that's what it is, and that shouldn't be what drives the decisions that we're making around AI.
1: Amen. Okay. But he recognizes maybe a day later than I did that the Democrats have this sudden interest in AI. And we didn't learn anything in the last month or about AI that changes our stance on AI. Meaning there's an Anthropic guy saying it's going to kill us, who is a former engineer who worked there for 6 weeks. His social media accounts came into existence a few months ago. So he is a guy that looks like they essentially, you know, he might have legitimate concerns about AI from working there. I don't deny that anybody out there shares these concerns. I'm just telling you, anytime you're getting emotionally blackmailed into supporting a policy, it's a scam.
2: Bingo.
1: Okay, net neutrality 2016, 2017. If you repeal net neutrality, people are going to die. They repealed it. Everybody lived. They forgot they ever said it to you. Okay, climate change was going to kill us all. I got a Time magazine cover. It's so great. There's a tweet here from Time magazine 2006. Be afraid, be very afraid. How climate change poses an existential threat to humanity. That's Time magazine 2006. Do they talk about climate change anymore at Time magazine? Do they? Does that come up a lot over there?
2: The answer would be no.
1: But you know what the cover of Time magazine is this week? Climate change is going to kill us all. Okay, that's what's being pushed this week on the cover of Time magazine, that AI is going to kill us all. AI. And the reason is fear is an absolutely phenomenal motivator when it comes to political power, when it comes to TV ratings, you know, when it comes to engagement on a cause. That's why climate change had to be emotional blackmail. They can't be like, hey, the weather's changing, we're not sure why. I mean, you want to know why the weather's changing? Because that's what weather does.
3: Bingo, man, bingo.
1: That's why the weather's changing. This year, we've had no hurricanes in the Atlantic for the first time since 1966. You know, last year we were like, well, climate change is making the hurricane so much worse. We're all going to die. The climate change. Now, this week we had no hurricanes. So they just wrote a piece over at the New York Times about how climate change is the reason we didn't have any hurricanes.
4: Democrats are so full of crap.
1: But if they're telling you you're going to die as the opening point in the negotiation, it's just emotional blackmail. Oh, you don't want five-year-old kids to get gender reassignment surgery? This is life-saving care. That's what they tell you. Gender-affirming care. Five-year-olds don't get to switch bodies. They all kill themselves. Everybody knows that. It's a fact. Except we don't have a history of five-year-old suicides dating back decades and centuries because it wasn't a thing before like 5 years ago. But again, they use that as emotional blackmail. And when you hear things like people saying, well, the Democrats are going to draft a bill, Bernie Sanders getting together with Steve Bannon, two opportunists trying to make some money. I'm sure they're both fine gentlemen. But Bernie Sanders was a climate change is going to kill us all guy. Literally said it on stage at a presidential debate. He said we had 6 years before climate change did something catastrophic. Here is Bernie in this is 2020 on the debate stage telling us climate change is an existential threat. We have 6 years. Okay, the 6 years are up, and he's not talking about climate change anymore. Okay, we don't even go back and revisit it. That's the thing. Bernie Sanders is no different than an apocalyptic preacher. You know the guy who tells you the media is going to hit Earth, we're all going to die, so send him a bunch of money. Okay, when the media doesn't hit the Earth, the apocalyptic preacher at least has the decency to fly down to an all-inclusive resort with your money and shag his mistress, okay?
5: I love it when you talk dirty.
1: Okay, the difference between an apocalyptic preacher and a Democratic senator is when the we're all going to die thing comes and goes, they just move on to the next cause and never acknowledge the last one. Here is Bernie, 2020, clip 11.
6: The scientists are telling us that if we don't act incredibly boldly within the next 6-7 years, there will be irreparable damage done, not just to Nevada, not just to Vermont or Massachusetts, but to the entire world. Joe said it right. This is an existential threat. You know what that means, Chuck? That means we're fighting for the future of this planet.
7: He is so full of this guy.
1: Does Bernie Sanders still talk and lecture about climate change 6 years after he said the world would end? Maybe he thinks the

0: world ended. I don't know. But for a guy who said the world was going to end in 6 years if we didn't reduce our carbon footprint, yet he continues to fly around in a private jet to this day.
1: What a fraud.
0: Yes, he is a fraud. But he's not a fraud that's relegated to one cause. He is not a one-trick pony. Bernie Sanders has just moved on from climate change is going to kill us, so you got to vote Democrat, to AI is going to kill us, so you got to vote Democrat.
2: Sell crazy someplace else. We're all stocked up here.
3: The show that welcomes people from both sides of the aisle.
4: I don't care where you come from. I don't care what color you are. I don't care how smart you are. I don't care how dumb you are.
3: It's Fox Across America with Jimmy Failla.

0: real peril, not science fiction.
1: Well, if Congress is not equipped, then throw the bums out and bring in some new people who are.
2: We know Trump is not going to step up to the plate here. He puts his head in the sand.
3: Well, we got to take it seriously. And the president, who characterizes himself as a stable genius, has told us not to worry. I'm sorry, that doesn't give me much comfort.
4: Yay. All right, there it is. We're all going to die. Throw out the Congress. We need to elect new people. Chuck Schumer. You know, Chuck Schumer's daughter just got hired by OpenAI. And now Chuck Schumer's daughter is on the board over there, and he's suddenly echoing their sentiments and calling for OpenAI to be a part of the regulation. That's the point. There is nuance to this, none of which involves you dying imminently, but a lot of which involves them having a political path for the rest of the way in the midterms. China hopefully getting a timeout because we're kicking their ass in the AI race just the same. And yes, a lot of trillion-dollar tech companies wanting to box out their competitors by being a part of the regulatory process. That's it.
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6: I'm Gianna Gelosi. 1 year after his assassination, Charlie Kirk's family teeing up a potential wrongful death suit.
7: The notice is required under state law before the family can file a formal claim or lawsuit and names the school and its then president, campus police, and the state of Utah. They say a string of, quote, reckless decisions by school officials left Kirk vulnerable to a rooftop sniper while he was debating students in an outdoor courtyard.
6: That's Fox's Tanya J. Powers. Three people killed when a helicopter crashed in Los Angeles, covering a collision between an SUV and a city bus.
8: The chopper bursting into flames, crashing between two buildings, with the fire spreading to multiple cars and storage containers. Officials say two people were killed in the helicopter, later identified as an NBC4 reporter and the pilot. The third victim was a bystander on the ground.
6: Fox's Todd Pyro. 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

0: Bang, there it is, Fox Across America with Jimmy Failla. Trying to hold this country together one broadcast at a time. 888-788-99 if you want to be a part of the show. I'm going to play a quick montage of Democrats telling us that President Trump is asleep at the switch. AI is going to kill us all. You can basically Mad Lib this. You can take the word COVID and substitute it for AI, and I could play you 8 million of these montages every single time. We're all going to die. Why are they doing that? Because they want you to believe the only way you can survive is if you elect them.
1: This is politics as usual.
0: That was the whole hook during COVID. Do you remember? Trump is asleep at the switch. He can't be in charge of this, you know, of pandemic. We got to get Biden in there. That's what they told us. Okay, Joe Biden, the guy that was bashing the vaccine on the campaign trail, turned around and mandated the vaccine when he got into office.
2: I'll lead an effective strategy to mobilize true international effort to pressure.
0: Good luck being a sign language interpreter when Joe Biden is speaking, by the way. But the Democrats wanted you to believe, well, we got to get Trump out of here. We're in a pandemic. We're all going to die. Trump doesn't know what he's doing. Do you know that three times as many people died under Joe Biden of COVID as they did under Trump? And Biden inherited not one, not two, but three vaccines.
3: I don't remember that ever happening.
0: But it did. So the whole pitch was, we're all going to die. You got to elect us. We're all going to die. You got to elect us. Well, we did elect them, and a lot of people died. Here they are saying they're your last line of defense against AI, clip 12.
4: These new models are scary. We're dealing here with

0: potential wrongful death suit.
1: The notice is required under state law before the family can file a formal claim or lawsuit and names the school and its then president, campus police, and the state of Utah. They say a string of, quote, reckless decisions by school officials left Kirk vulnerable to a rooftop sniper while he was debating students in an outdoor courtyard.
0: That's Fox's Tanya J. Powers. Three people killed when a helicopter crashed in Los Angeles, covering a collision between an SUV and a city bus.
2: The chopper bursting into flames, crashing between two buildings, with the fire spreading to multiple cars and storage containers. Officials say two people were killed in the helicopter, later identified as an NBC4 reporter and the pilot. The third victim was a bystander on the ground.
0: Fox's Todd Pyro. 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

0: Bang, there it is. Fox Across America with your main man, Jimmy Failla. Kennedy's coming up. We're also going to be talking to Big Daddy, NFL icon in his own right, in the third hour of this show today. Big Daddy hosted a podcast with Patrick McEnroe of tennis fame, but he is actually an insurance salesman for NFL players. That's what he does, and he's connected to everyone in the NFL. Like, if you go look at some of the TV packages of Big Daddy on NBC, like, you'll literally see him with, like, Tom Brady, like Michael Strahan, like NFL Hall of Famer. He's a pretty connected guy in the NFL, and I love to have him on the show to talk about whatever the hell it is he's up to. So he'll join us in the third hour, and we'll get into some grown-up stuff. Maybe I can ask him about those male cheerleaders out in Philadelphia. Did you see that on Sunday?
1: That was embarrassing.
0: My question about the male cheerleading thing is, who is it for? You dig? Because gay men like football. That's fine. And they should. And they should be welcome there. But I don't know that they're going for the cheerleaders. And I don't know that they'll go more for the cheerleaders. Because if you're a football fan, you really want to watch football. But is it like, you know, so much of a sport and a sport's growth is predicated on people handing it down from generation to generation. Like, you become a baseball fan because your dad.

0: Bang, there it is. Fox Across America with your main man, Jimmy Failla. Kennedy's coming up. We're also going to be talking to Big Daddy, NFL icon in his own right, in the third hour of this show today. Big Daddy hosted a podcast with Patrick McEnroe of tennis fame, but he is actually an insurance salesman for NFL players. That's what he does, and he's connected to everyone in the NFL. Like, if you go look at some of the TV packages of Big Daddy on NBC, like, you'll literally see him with, like, Tom Brady, like Michael Strahan, like NFL Hall of Famer. He's a pretty connected guy in the NFL, and I'd love to have him on the show to talk about whatever the hell it is he's up to. So he'll join us in the third hour, and we'll get into some grown-up stuff. Maybe I can ask him about those male cheerleaders out in Philadelphia. Did you see that on Sunday?
1: That was embarrassing.
0: My question about the male cheerleading thing is, who is it for? You dig? Because gay men like football, that's fine, and they should, and they should be welcome there. But I don't know that they're going for the cheerleaders, and I don't know that they'll go more for the cheerleaders, because if you're a football fan, you really want to watch football. But is it like, you know, so much of a sport and a sport's growth is predicated on people handing it down from generation to generation. Like, you become a baseball fan because your dad was a baseball fan, and he tells you about the best players when he was a kid, and then you guys kind of bond over the best players when you're a kid, and you have these shared moments, and football's the same way. You know, I was saying this on my TV show Saturday night. You know, is there a dad out there? You know, like when you're a little kid and your dad points to, like, Joe Montana. It's like, you see Joe Montana, see that guy throwing the ball over there, son, someday that could be you. And the kid's like, wow, yeah, I'm going to get into football. Is there a dad in the stands going, you see that guy twerking on the 30-yard line, son? Someday you could have a set of pom-poms and be wearing a thong on a football field. And your kid is like looking at you like,
2: what the hell did you just say?
0: I don't know. I don't know what it's for. Okay, but maybe we'll talk to Big Daddy about that. And I bring up sports coverage because Stephen A. Smith, pretty famous in ESPN circles. You see him on the Hannity Show a lot on Friday nights. Stephen A. Smith, making the media rounds right now. Here he is talking about Barack Obama and Border Patrol, specifically ICE, and how ICE was celebrated under the Democrats but demonized under Trump. And, you know, he's finding Jesus a little late in the service when it comes to politics. It's not something he's been a part of his whole life. But he's starting to realize there's a double standard on every single issue. Here it is, clip 20.
3: Yeah, you're talking about the border. Yeah, the border needed to be closed, but that was because Biden opened it. If Biden hadn't opened it and followed Obama, who deported more people than Trump did, in Obama's term in office, over 3.1 million people were deported. How come you didn't follow that, Joe Biden? How come you didn't follow that, Democrats? How come it was okay to celebrate ICE at that particular time when Obama was in office, and you had networks literally traveling with ICE to show you the marvelous work that they were doing, but suddenly Trump is doing it, and now it's a pariah, and ICE needs to go, and it needs to be completely banned.
0: And what he's saying to Democrats and their allies in the media is that
4: you are so full of shit.
0: Guys, CNN was traveling with ICE under Obama as he was breaking deportation records. And now they get on TV with a straight face and say ICE is literally the Gestapo.
5: CNN is the worst.
0: Okay, the concentration camps. Trump is Hitler over there. I mean, come on.
6: People aren't buying it, CNN, you dumb bastard.
0: And I bring it up because it's one of the biggest challenges we have in our politics right now is that when there is a double standard, there's no standard. I talk about that a lot. But so much of what the Democrats run on is these guys are the devil. You got to elect us. Oh, AI, we're all going to die. Elect us. COVID, Trump's going to get us all killed. Elect us. And again, I said it earlier, more people, three times as many people died under Biden's leadership than under Trump's during COVID. And Trump's was the very beginning infancy stages of COVID when Fauci was just starting to lie to us about its origins and masks and non-masks and ivermectin and all the other treatments that went on to be viable that he demonized. Why? Because in order for that vaccine to get emergency authorization use, they had to prove that there was no alternative treatment. That's why things like hydroxychloroquine and ivermectin, which people are prescribed to treat COVID right now in 2026, they were telling you that was basically monkey pee back in 2020.

0: you took it, you were going to die. It's horse dewormer. Remember Jimmy Kimmel lecturing the country about you should be left to die if there's a shortage of hospital beds?
1: Dr. Fauci said that if hospitals get any more overcrowded, they're going to have to make some very tough choices about who gets an ICU bed. That choice doesn't seem so tough to me. Vaccinated person having a heart attack? Yes, come right on in. We'll take care of you. Unvaccinated guy who gobbled horse goo? Rest in peace, Wheezy.
0: Oh, tell them, guys. And a crowd full of people laughed and applauded, thinking they were right.
2: I'm surrounded by idiots.
0: Guys, and this is the problem. The people are going to die message has always been wrong. And we never slam the brakes as a society and go back and go, hey, you guys, you have to own that you were wrong about this. Remember you said Vladimir Putin controlled our whole entire government because he colluded with Trump?
3: It was made up by these sick people.
0: But do you understand when the Russian probe, the Mueller probe came and went and they found no collusion? We didn't stop as a society and go, hey, you guys were wrong. Don't do that again. No, we moved on. And it became other societal gaslights. Do you remember when they told us Trump was threatening to withhold aid from Ukraine because he wanted to investigate reports that Biden had withheld aid from Ukraine? Guys, he was only investigating that because Biden bragged about withholding aid from Ukraine. Do you remember this tape? This is Biden bragging about the $1 billion he threatened Ukraine with.
4: I had gotten a commitment from Poroshenko and from Yatsenyuk that they would take action against the state prosecutor, and they didn't. They said, you have no authority. You're not the president. The president said. I said, call him. I said, I'm telling you, you're not getting $1 billion. I said, you're not getting $1 billion. I'm going to be leaving here. And I think it was, 6 hours? I looked, I said, I'm leaving in 6 hours. If the prosecutor's not fired, you're not getting the money. Well, son of a bitch. Got fired.
0: That's Joe Biden with a straight face, okay, bragging about threatening to withhold the aid.
5: You're either crooked or you're stupid.
0: He was both. But the Democrats impeached Trump for that, okay? The amount of shenanigans, we've never gone back and course corrected. Everything you were lied to about the vaccine, the classified documents at Mar-a-Lago. But I want to specifically focus on the people are going to die. Climate change. Do what we tell you or people are going to die.
6: The world is going to end in 12 years if we don't address climate change.
0: The world is going to end in 12 years, she said over 12 years ago.
7: Just a bit outside. He tried the corner and missed.
0: That's AOC. The world is going to end. I played you Bernie Sanders earlier. We got 6 years. He said this in 2020. I'm going to play this one more time. I just want you to understand how this works. Clip 11.
8: The scientists are telling us that if we don't act incredibly boldly within the next 6-7 years, there will be irreparable damage done, not just to Nevada, not just to Vermont or Massachusetts, but to the entire world. Joe said it right. This is an existential threat. You know what that means, Chuck? That means we're fighting for the future of this planet.
9: You don't have a clue.
0: That's Bernie Sanders. We're fighting for the future of this planet. Because of climate change, we must reduce our carbon footprint. I gotta go. My private jet is taking off. Bernie Sanders is a capitalist scam who pushes socialism and climate policies because he thinks they'll give his party control over you. But obviously none of that control will apply to him. Okay, and the same thing comes with AI now. Now, AI is now the new focus for Bernie Sanders. We're all going to die because of AI. Here's the NVIDIA CEO explaining what a scam this is, clip 14.
10: The narrative is much more practical. Nobody's in China is saying that there's end of this and end of that and, you know, cataclysmic this and, you know.
11: Doom or that.
12: They're much more pragmatic about it. They see AI as a technology that's going to advance their economy, advance their society. And they don't have these groups who are basically saying it's going to end civilization.
10: And we're making it up. The part that is frustrating is if it was true, then we ought to talk about it and go do something about it.
11: Right.
10: Even if it's true, we ought to spend more time doing something about it than worrying a bunch of people who can't do anything about it.
0: Okay, and that's the point. If it was true, they'd be working on it. They'd be doing something to save their own lives. Let me give it to you in a nutshell one more time, and then we can move on, because this subject is like, I find it to be a dead end, okay? Big tech companies like Anthropic have spent $1 billion
11: developing artificial intelligence. Because AI advances so rapidly, their smaller upstart competitors now have the ability for far less money to do what Anthropic was doing a year ago and 2 years ago, meaning they've closed the gap. They can give you the same product for a lot less money. Now, Anthropic, which is a trillion-dollar company and is getting ready to release an IPO, knows that its IPO will be badly damaged on the stock market if those upstart companies can pretty much give you a similar product for a tenth of the money. So they're trying to get into the regulatory business. It's called regulatory capture. They're trying to collaborate with the government and say, hey, we're the big tech people. We're here to protect you from big tech. So we're going to form this board that gives us some government control over the other emerging tech companies to make sure they're responsible, i.e. box out our competition so we keep the lead.
13: That's just how white folks will do you.
11: Okay, think of it like a baseball game. Anthropic is up 6-0 in the seventh inning. Okay, they're trying to get a rainout because if it is played a full 6.5 innings and the home team is batted, the game counts as official. So Anthropic wants to end the game right now with them leading without playing the full 9 innings. That's their motivation for telling you AI is going to kill you. It sounds complex. That's what they're doing. China's spending a lot of money telling you AI is going to kill you. So there's a sentiment within America to pause AI research, which in the process lets China close the gap against us. We're winning the race right now. We've spent more money. We've got a lot more behind it, and we've made far greater advances. China sees AI as a military weapon. China now has robots manufacturing robots, because they're that committed to making an AI a long-term solution to the military advantage we have over them. When they openly tell you something like that, and we're simultaneously talking about pausing our AI development, in essence, that allows China to close the gap on us.
14: Wrong.
11: Well, Trump's saying wrong because he's going to keep giving the middle finger to everybody who wants to slow down and regulate. Okay, so the Chinese influence campaign is another reason people are scaring you over AI. And that third and final facet, as I said earlier, is Barack Obama is pushing the Democrats to go all in on AI for the rest of the midterms because it finally gives their party a unifying message. Okay, establishment Democrats run on one thing. Trump's the devil. He's literally Hitler. Okay, we got to get him out of office. He's a threat to democracy. Unfortunately for establishment Democrats, they keep losing to socialists because the socialists are at least showing up and talking about solutions. None of their solutions are tangible. Socialism's never worked. But the point is, the socialists have all the momentum in the Democratic Party because Democrat leadership has failed to deliver a return on anyone's investment for the last 10 years. Okay, so the reality is the Democrats have a civil war within their party. And every time a Democrat gets on TV, they get asked about the socialists. They get asked about Hassan Piker. So the fact that AI has been popped up and conveniently utilized as a boogeyman for the stretch run of the midterms is Democrat, it's pennies from heaven. Because now they could just go, AI is going to kill us. AI is going to kill us. I don't have time to talk about socialism. AI is going to kill us. So there are three facets competing for your apocalyptic convention and your apocalyptic attention and your apocalyptic sentiment, which is like, I don't want us to die. What the hell is going to happen? And the reality is that's why it's all over your feed. But when we focus on pretend things, like climate change was a pretend thing. Nobody has any data whatsoever that anyone pushing climate change is actually backing up what they say. The only data we have is that they're all making money.
15: We're paying in cash.
11: Okay, but if you notice, the people who told you we were going to die from climate change in 6 years are the same people saying we're going to die from AI now. It's the same people. And there's no comeuppance for them lying to us about climate change. We've moved on from climate change. It's not a top 14 issue in the midterms. Even Greta Thunberg, the face of the climate movement, has moved on to free Palestine. Okay, but the Democrats don't ever acknowledge what they did to you. COVID's going to kill us all. Get the vaccine. We can justify firing you from your job. That's how bad it is. Can't go to a funeral. Kids can't graduate high school. Have a prom. You're not going to walk. No way. Wedding? Canceled. Okay, if you want to riot in the streets, that's fine. If you want to have multiple funerals for George Floyd indoor that tens of thousands of people attend, that's fine. COVID's a sophisticated virus. It knows if you're assembling in violation of social distancing rules on behalf of a righteous and just cause. They told us that with a straight face. And when you pushed back against it, they were like, the science is settled. Follow the science.

0: Okay, but there's been no societal comeuppance because everybody wants to beat each other so bad we just move on to the next charade. But the reality is, okay, when it comes to AI, it comes to Democrats, when it comes to the midterms, okay, nobody believes anything they're telling you. But on the off chance that you're gullible enough to believe it, you might just vote for them, and who knows, you might even donate a couple of bucks to their cause.
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0: Jimmy, Fox Across America with Jimmy Fallon. 888-788-9910. We got a Wednesday episode of the show coming up. You get Kennedy, you get Big Daddy. We'll get into some of your calls, texts, tweets, carrier pigeons. I'm going to bring by some of the kids from the Fox News Saturday Night team to weigh in on the Sidney Sweeney scandal.
1: Hubba, hubba.
0: Two good ones in pop culture this week that I don't doubt will make their way to Fox News Saturday Night this weekend. Of course, there are a lot of people on the left that are upset about Sidney Sweeney.
2: They're crazy.
0: Guys, pick your battles. Coming out against hot girls with big boobs is never going to end well for anybody.
3: Oh, yes. I've read about that in the Bible.
0: And the other one is with you Free Palestine jackasses. Have you followed the McLemore story? We covered it on America's Newsroom this morning, fleetingly. Newsroom, my favorite show in the world. But anytime me and Todd Pyro do something that gets cut short, I don't complain. We're talking about McLemore, and he got kicked off Ed Sheeran's tour for all of his anti-Semitic statements about Israel. Okay, people don't go to Ed Sheeran to hear Free Palestine. They go to Ed Sheeran because they're closeted gay men and or their dads who have young daughters. There's two reasons you go to an Ed Sheeran concert. Okay, Free Palestine is not one of them. But now some of the opening acts are pulling out of the tour, like Macklemore's the bad guy. Like Ed Sheeran's the bad guy. Hey, who is this headliner to not want his opening act out there making big, giant political statements and distracting from the concert itself? And now Phineas, who is a brother of Billie Eilish, who was on that tour, and he pulled off the tour, you know, because you should be able to do the whole Free Palestine thing. And you shouldn't, okay? People bought tickets to a concert. You're not losing your speech rights. This is not a violation of the First Amendment. The First Amendment is there to make sure the government does not prosecute you for what you say. Okay, employers can fire you for what you say. Private companies can ban you from social media apps for what you say. That is not a violation of your First Amendment rights. Criminal charges are a violation of your First Amendment rights. So the idea that they're conflating a First Amendment violation on this issue doesn't surprise me, because they're still trying to tell you that Gaza is a genocide.
4: Not even close!
0: Okay, the population in Gaza has quadrupled since the year 2000. The direct opposite of what happens in a genocide, never mind that Israel is just responding in a war in which they were attacked first. Yet they'll tell you all over left-wing media they're the bad guys.
5: That's why I don't read the newspaper.

0: you should be able to do the whole free Palestine thing. And you shouldn't. Okay. People bought tickets to a concert. You're not losing your speech rights. This is not a violation of the First Amendment. The First Amendment is there to make sure the government does not prosecute you for what you say. Okay. Employers can fire you for what you say. Private companies can ban you from social media apps for what you say. That is not a violation of your First Amendment rights. Criminal charges are a violation of your First Amendment rights. So the idea that they're conflating a First Amendment violation on this issue doesn't surprise me, because they're still trying to tell you that Gaza is a genocide.
1: Not even close!
0: Okay, the population in Gaza has quadrupled since the year 2000, the direct opposite of what happens in a genocide, never mind that Israel is just responding in a war in which they were attacked first. Yet they'll tell you all over left-wing media they're the bad guys.
2: That's why I don't read the newspaper.

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2: A drumbeat in Washington. I'm Lisa Brady, Fox News, as a midterm countdown continues.
3: Life is way too expensive. People are drowning in Donald Trump's failed economy.
2: House Minority Leader Hakeem Jeffries also criticizing House Republican leaders for cutting the current session short, allowing lawmakers more time to campaign ahead of the November elections. That means no votes for now on some controversial issues, including AI restrictions and a Democrat push to impeach the war secretary. House Speaker Mike Johnson defends the president's agenda and progress, telling reporters Republicans are turning the ship around, but that it takes time. The surge in oil and gas prices not helping as the conflict with Iran continues, but U.S. Energy Secretary Chris Wright offering reassurance to Fox Business's Lauren Simonetti.
4: The secretary said the U.S. has now shifted its strategy in the Strait of Hormuz to escort both crude oil as well as refined product. And he said eventually Venezuelan oil production and Venezuelan refining can help.
2: Oil prices easing a bit today, but diesel hitting another record. A confirmation hearing for the president's pick to be U.S. Surgeon General.
5: Republican Senator Bill Cassidy, who is also a doctor, began the hearing by saying that the U.S. is having its worst measles outbreak in more than three decades and asking Surgeon General nominee Dr. Nicole Sapphire what her message to parents would be regarding vaccines.
6: Is the MMR vaccine extremely lethal, as the president said?
7: Chairman Cassidy, I cannot speak to what the president has
6: said. You cannot say,
7: as a physician, I can tell you that I do not believe the MMR vaccine to be lethal. I believe the MMR vaccine is our greatest tool for combating measles.
6: That's great.
5: Dr. Sapphire is the third.

0: offering reassurance to Fox Business's Lauren Simonetti.
1: The secretary said the U.S. has now shifted its strategy in the Strait of Hormuz to escort both crude oil as well as refined product. And he said eventually Venezuelan oil production and Venezuelan refining can help.
0: Oil prices easing a bit today, but diesel hitting another record. A confirmation hearing for the president's pick to be U.S. Surgeon General.
2: Republican Senator Bill Cassidy, who is also a doctor, began the hearing by saying that the U.S. is having its worst measles outbreak in more than three decades and asking Surgeon General nominee Dr. Nicole Sapphire what her message to parents would be regarding vaccines.
3: Is the MMR vaccine extremely lethal, as the president said?
4: Chairman Cassidy, I cannot speak to what the president has
3: said. You cannot say,
4: as a physician, I can tell you that I do not believe the MMR vaccine to be lethal. I believe the MMR vaccine is our greatest tool for combating measles.
3: That's great. That's great.
2: Dr. Sapphire is the third nominee for the role, which has been empty since President Trump took office in January 2025.
0: Fox's Tanya J. Powers. 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

0: Fox.
1: The NTSB is investigating the deadly crash of a news helicopter in L.A., killing the pilot, a reporter, and one person on the ground last night. Witnesses say the chopper fell from the sky while hovering low over the scene of an accident.
2: Aviation experts suggest some type of engine failure, noting an audible drop in rotor speed before the crash. Because the helicopter was hovering over that bus crash, the pilot had very little time and no forward airspeed to correct the engine issue.
1: Fox's William Lajeunesse. No official word yet on a cause. The helicopter went down between commercial buildings, causing an explosion. Just getting word that fencing is now up around the main building at the Kennedy Center in Washington, a day after the center's board, chaired by President Trump, voted to close most of the performing arts venue for repairs. That followed a federal judge's ruling blocking the board from putting the president's name back on the building after a previous order to remove it, a legal fight that can continue on appeal. President Trump has said repairs are needed for safety, but also suggests renovations will not happen if the court fight doesn't go his way. Retail sales bounced back, up more than 1% in August.
3: Retail sales slumped in July, retail analysts say, when Amazon moved its summer Prime Day sale to June, it pushed sales for Amazon and competitors earlier in the summer. And now July's decline has been revised to a smaller 0.5% drop. Gerald Storch of Storch Advisors.
4: The consumer is strong. They have jobs. The stock market's up. They're spending. Gasoline prices are certainly an issue, but that alone will not curtail consumer spending.
3: August retail sales were up 6% from a year ago. Ginny Coselda, Fox News.
1: An hour from now, the Fed weighs in on the economy with an interest rate decision. And right now, stocks turning mixed. The Dow's down 62 points. The S&P and the NASDAQ in the green. I'm Lisa Brady. This is...

0: from everywhere USA. It's Fox Across America with Jimmy Failla.
1: Oh, hot damn. Back in action. Hour number two of Fox Across America with your radio buddy, Jimmy Failla. Doing a good old-fashioned talk show. I myself am a conservative. This is Fox News. But are we doing a conservative talk show? No, ma'am. We're doing an American talk show.
2: Freedom!
1: 888-788-9910. What's an American talk show, Jimmy? It just means you're all welcome. Agree or disagree. Be a Republican, be a Democrat. Just don't be a... That is all we ask. Kennedy's coming by. Two sports star. She got famous at MTV. She's a regular here on all the Fox News shows. We're also going to talk to NFL fixer Big Daddy, who handles the insurance needs of the most prominent men in the NFL. That's a real thing that he does. He's a little bit of a liaison between the league and the community. And he happens to be a good friend of mine. And I want to get his take on male cheerleaders because I got to be honest. The NFL has 68 male cheerleaders on the sidelines this year. That is more men than anywhere except James Tallarico's search history. So we'll get into all of that in this hour. But I bring up entertainment because I wanted to react to some of this McLemore news because they had me on America's Newsroom this morning. And they were reacting to the reaction, if you will. Okay, McLemore was pressured by Robert Kraft, owner of the New England Patriots, a Jewish man himself, to not have basically not be on stage at Gillette Stadium when the Ed Sheeran tour makes its way up there. Ed Sheeran being the headliner, he had McLemore opening for him. McLemore was interrupting his own opening act to do Free Palestine anti-Israel rants.
2: That's stupid. Use your common sense.
1: Okay. Pretty much anybody who works in the entertainment industry would tell you that is stupid because, again, people buy Ed Sheeran tickets because they either A, have a young teenage daughter, or B, they are closeted gay men.
3: Correctamundo.
1: Okay, but as we sit here right now, okay, we've got this other big controversy, and now Alexandria Ocasio-Cortez, my congresswoman, has weighed in.
4: AOC is a dope.
1: Okay, but apparently AOC is upset with Robert Kraft, and they're doing the whole these big money people can force a guy off the ticket. How did we get here? Okay, let's start with some McLemore clips so we're all on the same page. Here is McLemore on stage, clip 38.
5: I say free Palestine. I say free Lebanon. Free Cuba to the Congo to Sudan to Iran and all the people living in America that have to live in fear because of this terrorist organization, ICE.
1: Oh, my God. This terrorist organization, ICE. I mean...
6: Get him out of here. Get him out.
1: So embarrassing. Okay, ICE, as you know, was famously celebrated under Barack Obama for the job they were doing. Okay? Barack Obama set the record for deportations.
7: Tell them like it is.
1: Okay, was anybody calling ICE the Gestapo under Obama?
7: The answer would be no.
1: How about McLemore, who just said ICE was a terrorist organization? Was he calling them a terrorist organization under a liberal president?
7: The answer would be no.
1: So that's the point, is he's an idiot. One of the biggest challenges we have in society right now is overconfident, stupid people. Self-righteous, stupid people who think they're mobilizing on behalf of a righteous and just cause, who don't have any knowledge whatsoever of the real-time issue that they're protesting and interrupting a pop concert on behalf of. Okay? If you listen to so many of the things that have happened, if you listen to Bill Maher last week about how, you know, you don't understand what a genocide is, because you don't. Okay, the population of Gaza has quadrupled since the year 2000. Israel is responding to an attack against 1,200 of their civilians that took place during a ceasefire, of all things. And there are people trying to conflate Israel's retaliation with some type of moral equivalence with the Hamas actions. And you know who told us that Hamas does this? Not a Republican, a Democrat president by the name of Bill Clinton, who famously told us how Hamas...

0: Hamas wants to get their hospitals and their civilians attacked so people feel bad for their terrorist organization.
1: Hamas is really smart. When they decide to rocket Israel, they insinuate themselves in the hospitals, in the schools, in the highly populous areas, and they are smart. So they try. So they try to put the Israelis in a position of either not defending themselves or killing innocents. They're good at it. They're smart. They've been doing this a long time.
0: Wow. That is Bill Clinton saying Hamas puts Israel in an impossible position where they have to choose between defending themselves or killing a few civilians. Israel has chosen to defend themselves, ergo Hamas getting their own civilians killed. I'm not happy that there are civilian casualties in a war, but that is not unique to this war. That is sadly every war that's ever happened. That's why we're trying to demonstrate as much strength as we have on the world stage, is you don't get peace, unfortunately, without a willingness to fight war. Okay, but Robert Kraft, owner of the Patriots, owner of Gillette Stadium, doesn't want Macklemore getting on his stage and saying Israel's a bunch of terrorists themselves. They're committing a genocide. ICE is the Gestapo. So he's decided to mobilize with some other stadium owners and go, hey, we don't have to put this guy on stage. We don't. And they don't. There's not a First Amendment issue here. First Amendment is the government won't arrest you for your speech. It is not you can say whatever you want anywhere you want. Can't shout fire in a crowded theater, that whole thing. It's not about you being denied First Amendment rights. It's about a private businessman not wanting his business hijacked by someone who doesn't share his belief system and using it as a platform to spread blasphemous lies about Israel, about ICE, the whole barnyard jamboree. And that's why Macklemore got kicked off the bill, okay?
2: Go home to mommy. Go home. Bye. Go home to mommy. Go home to mommy.
0: What people miss about Trump is his maturity. Here it is, clip 39.
3: What has happened with the act, and not just in removing Macklemore from the lineup, but when you see what Robert Kraft did to line up all of the stadiums to censor speech in that one specific way, it's become clear that this is not just about one music artist or two music artists, but this is about how just a handful of stadium owners and the elite can prevent an entire massive issue, in this case, the genocide in Gaza. But it doesn't stop there. It could be speaking out about AI. It could be speaking out about any issue that you can now just get a handful of stadium owners to ensure that an entire person's career can be jeopardized if they speak out about any issue.
0: Oh, come on. AOC.
4: What would you do with a brain if you had one?
0: Seriously. It's not just the genocide that's going on at Gaza. I mean, good God.
5: You can't handle the truth.
0: Okay, it's not a genocide. If you go Google what Hitler was trying to do, good God. Okay, if you go Google things that have happened in the African continent, if you actually went and looked at what China is doing right now with Uyghur Muslims, yeah, we could talk about genocide. But what's happening in Gaza is the biggest scam known to man. They've successfully created a moral equivalence between Israel and them, and stupid celebrities like Macklemore think they're on the right side of history by speaking out on the issue.
6: Shut up! Will you shut up?
0: Is pretty much what everybody's saying. Who is not, and that's what's so funny about the whole thing, is Macklemore is the biggest advocate for LGBTQIA plus 2SL, that is the actual acronym. I know it sounds like I just read my email password on the air. LGBTQIA plus 2SL, that's the new acronym. That is the new acronym for the Pride movement. I mean, it's so ridiculous. It's so ridiculous. When I was a little kid, it was LGB, lesbian, gay, bi. They put the lesbians first because they built all the parade floats. But the point is, they've now hijacked the cause to include like Palestine, two-spirit people, land acknowledgments. Does this have anything to do with pride? No, they've just hijacked it as the official thing now. And that's fine. I'm not begrudging them their right to do such things. But the point is, if you are the LGBTQ plus IA2SL guy that Macklemore is, and dedicates all of his shows to that and has all of his songs about same love as probably his biggest hit. Okay, I want you to understand that the people in Hamas he's advocating for kill gay people for existing, beat women for showing their faces in public, throw you off a building, light you on fire if you are outed as a gay man in Gaza. Yet Macklemore is on stage trying to have it both ways. Hey, I'm gay rights guy here in America, but I also support the people who kill the gays over in Gaza. Straight clown stuff. So should he be thrown off the bill if stadium owners deem so? Yes. But we only got here because Ed Sheeran has no balls and let Macklemore on the ticket and let him spread this gospel. And now it's spiraled out of control because Macklemore's been thrown off the ticket. And now the other artists on the undercard are doing the whole, I'm not going to perform if you're going to deny his speech rights. So now they're going to try to game some relevance about this. And what are they going to go do? Pull out of this job, this gig, which will cause more people to lose jobs, but in the process accomplish nothing. Because you understand, people don't go to these concerts because they like political rants. They go to these concerts because they like music. And every time a music act loses its ability to provide us with common culture, a problem we had with late night television, a problem we had with Hollywood movies, the country becomes a little more divided. And the issue you actually care about doesn't get better. Nothing has gotten better since everything's turned into a soapbox. You know, have relations in this country improved since people started kneeling for the national anthem in NFL games? Since every frickin' Oscar acceptance speech begins with a land acknowledgement and says we're all, you know, a white supremacist, systemically racist, that whole thing? Nothing's gotten better. We've just become more divided because we're losing common culture. You know, and that's where Ed Sheeran is really contributing to his own demise on this deal. Is Ed Sheeran is lucky enough through the grace of God to have a musical ability that tens of millions of people around the world love. And he provides them an escapism from torments and everything else. But you know what he provides them with above all else? Fun. Okay, music is fun. Dancing is fun. Partying is fun. You know what's not fun? Listening to a guy that got an F minus in history rant and rave about Palestine.
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0: to have a musical ability that tens of millions of people around the world love. 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But you know what he provides them with above all else? Fun. Okay, music is fun. Dancing is fun. Partying is fun. You know what's not fun? Listening to a guy that got an F minus in history rant and rave about Palestine.
1: I'm sick and tired of all this bullshit.
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0: leaves here, that befitting of a Japanese baby emperor. There's going to be marching bands. There's going to be strippers. And the newsflash is that he's not going away because we're going to make him come back and do hits on the show. So there is, you don't actually get rid of Mikey per se. He's Mikey.
1: Foreign correspondent.
0: He's iconic. He's our senior correspondent to fraudulent interns. But the point is, Mikey's got a lot of skin in the game. But I wanted to get an alternative take on the Sydney Sweeney thing. First of all, okay, I talked about this with Jesse Waters the other night. Mm-hmm. It's just brilliant marketing by them because who's on these gambling apps? Teenage boys, right?
2: Right. Mm-hmm. And Max.
0: Yeah, you and Max. Yeah, you
2: well, now we are at least. Yes. We weren't 10 days ago, but now we are.
0: Yes, if we were going to have a societal referendum, though, shouldn't that be the bigger issue that they are pushing gambling on little kids?
1: Well, this is me finding out it was a gambling ad. I guess
2: Fox News alert.
1: I thought she was selling air fryers. I had no idea.
0: Thought it was an ad for hand cream based on what he was doing. He's like, oh, I'll take the product. Fine. Yeah, give it to me.
1: No, but it makes perfect sense, right? They want to reach these young boys. They're the one that get, you know, are betting on March Madness and everything else like that. They're the ones like that know who Sydney Sweeney is.
0: Yes. But you know what I think is so funny about this? As we've seen this happen before when the right embraces a celebrity. Mm-hmm. We don't even know that she's Republican. All we know is so many Democrats hate her purely for her existence that she's been adopted in the culture wars like a right-wing symbol.
1: Yeah.
0: But she's not doing any right-wings other than maybe being a capitalist.
1: 100%. It's what she's not doing that I would say.

0: And I know what you're thinking. If these two are here, who's hitting on the middle school girls right now? Max and Max are back. It is time for a maxed out edition of Fox Across America. Max Kvyat from Fox News Saturday Night. Max Blake from Dateline. I don't know. Works on the Riley Gaines show, all the fun stuff. Good to see you both. We're getting the band back together. Why? Because there's a story. It's explicitly in your wheelhouse, the Sydney Sweeney story.
1: Oh, yeah.
0: We can't cover it with Mikey anymore because we're trying to wean him off of
1: it. Wean him off.
0: Mikey is, as we announced, everybody knows this, Mikey is transitioning into a new role down the hall in like the headlines division, fancy digital stuff. No, people are thrilled. There's going to be a Mikey is going to get a going away party when he officially

0: to wean him off of.
1: Wean him off.
0: Mikey is, as we announced, everybody knows this, Mikey is transitioning into a new role down the hall in like the headlines division, fancy Mikey. Digital stuff. No, people are thrilled. There's going to be Mikey is going to get a going away party when he officially leaves here, that befitting of a Japanese baby emperor. There's going to be marching bands. There's going to be strippers. And the news flash is that he's not going away because we're going to make him come back and do hits on the show. Yeah, so there is, you don't actually get rid of Mikey per se. He's Mikey.
2: Foreign correspondent.
0: He's iconic. He's our senior correspondent to fraudulent interns. But the point is, Mikey's got a lot of skin in the game. But I wanted to get an alternative take on the Sydney Sweeney thing. First of all, okay, I talked about this with Jesse Waters the other night. Mm-hmm. It's just brilliant marketing by them because who's on these gambling apps? Teenage boys, right?
2: Mm-hmm.
1: Me and Max.
0: Yeah, you and Max.
1: We are at least. We weren't 10 days ago, but now we are.
0: Yes, if we were going to have a societal referendum, though, shouldn't that be the bigger issue that they are pushing gambling on little kids?
2: Well, this is me finding out it was a gambling ad. I guess
1: Fox News alert.
2: I thought she was selling air fryers. I had no idea.
0: Thought it was an ad for hand cream based on what he was doing. He's like, all right, I'll take the product. Fine. Yeah, give it to me.
2: No, but it makes perfect sense, right? They want to reach these young boys. There's the one that get, you know, are betting on March Madness and everything else like that. They're the ones like that know who Sydney Sweeney is.
0: Yes. But you know what I think is so funny about this? As we've seen this happen before when the right embraces a celebrity. Mm-hmm. We don't even know that she's Republican. All we know is so many Democrats hate her purely for her existence that she's been adopted in the culture wars like a right-wing symbol.
2: Yeah.
0: But she's not doing any right wings other than maybe being a capitalist.
2: 100%. It's what she's not doing that everyone says she's a Republican. Mm-hmm. It's the Noland acknowledgement that makes her a Republican.
0: What do you mean your hair's not blue? What's going on here? She hasn't strangled a single baby. What are we doing here? It's so crazy that you could, like, Lindsay Clancy has more support than Sydney Sweeney.
2: Right. Oh,
0: that
2: absolutely.
0: Is crazy.
2: Yeah, absolutely.
0: Psychotic.
2: Yeah.
0: You know what I'm saying?
2: They're going to build a statue for it, Lindsay Clancy. Yeah.
0: have you been watching like the jurors doing all these interviews and stuff?
2: The guy who's saying all these women are showing up at his house?
0: Oh, it's crazy.
2: He finally got what he always wanted in the worst way you can imagine.
0: They doxed the juror. But when it comes to the Sydney Sweeney thing, I just think it's funny because it's like she's not even saying she's an athlete.
2: She's just a
0: mascot for a gambling site.
2: Right, of course.
1: And she's doing a great job.
0: Isn't she, though?
1: Really good.
2: No, all these female athletes, they have no problem with men playing in the league. They have a huge problem with Sydney Sweeney.
0: Yeah, and here's the other thing, because they keep saying, Max, they're like, well, that's, you know, not what a female athlete should look like. Mm-hmm. Do you know any professional female athletes who aren't in good shape? Where is this fat female athlete doing the high jump professionally?
1: Well, even a few years ago, they put like Megan Rapinoe on the cover of like the Sports Illustrated, like naked or whatever.
0: Yes.
1: Oh, man, that probably sold the least amount of copies I've ever seen.
0: Funny, because Megan Rapinoe has the same body naked as Max Kivion.
1: I'm a little bustier.
0: You are Megan Rapinoe. You have slightly less facial hair than her. Yes.
2: A little more curvy, maybe.
1: But even like 3 or 4 years ago, they probably put Lizzo on the same ad. She's probably, you know, in wow, yes, queen. Wow, good for you.
0: Do you remember when Nike had the plus sized model?
2: Yes.
0: Remember that post George Floyd when they went with the logo was the slogan was just chew it. It's just a girl with a sandwich. We're like, what happened to Michael Jordan? I miss Michael Jordan. Why is there a fat girl? Nike did a women's ad campaign with Dylan Mulvaney.
1: They sure did.
0: Literally.
1: And well, look at where like Nike's stock is now. It's down the tubes. Now I'm sure this stock is going straight up and people are betting on that stock on another app too.
0: They're going to Kalshi to bet on Novig. That's Max Blake. The bigger story here is like they are absolutely, they've addicted the most of the country to gambling.
2: 100%. 100%. And Sydney Sweeney's going to get the boys off gambling for sure. If you feel that way, have Sydney Sweeney in the anti-gambling ad as well.
0: You know,
2: what's wrong with that?
0: I did say this to Jesse, so forgive me for repeating it, but you know we're addicted to gambling because people are still eating the Taco Bell lettuce. Still like, I don't know, maybe I'll win. Maybe this whole weekend's been destroyed. I don't know. But like, that's the point. And what I also think is funny is the Sydney Sweeney side of this, which is she's like, well, I only want to bet on sports. I don't want to do a poly market or any thing where you can bet on politics. So she's trying to sell her stance as virtuous.
1: Yeah. Right. How admirable.
0: I'm only addicting teenage boys to one form of gambling here. There's no blackjack. I'll be damned.
2: I only want to bet on cricket in India, but I don't want to. Because I'm a patriot.
0: Because I'm a patriot. I love it. It's just a really dumb time to be alive.
1: She's great.
0: Is what I would say.
1: She is great.
0: Yep. Now, one other thing. We have about 40 seconds, but Mac Blake, you have agreed with everything Macklemore said up until now.
2: Oh, couldn't agree more.
0: I believe you supplied him with, it's called Jew Face.

0: face. Yes, exactly.
1: That he was literally wearing that.
0: No, do you know the take I've been seeing about that? Yeah. Everyone like online, all these like Twitter libs are all like, oh, well, if that was Sacha Baron Cohen doing that, you wouldn't have a problem. I'm like, Sacha Baron Cohen is Jewish.
1: Yes.
0: That's a very big distinction.
1: And
0: he'd
1: be doing it for comedy. Right. Not because, like, let's get these guys.
0: Right, of course.
1: A little distinction. Maxed out. If you want to see more of them, go to Langan's Pub.
0: That's it.
1: Great

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All in one place. America is

0: eyed him with, it's called Jew face.
1: A Jew face, yes, exactly.
0: That he was literally wearing that.
1: No, do you know the take I've been seeing about that? Yeah. Everyone like online, all these like Twitter libs are all like, oh, well, if that was Sacha Baron Cohen doing that, you wouldn't have a problem. I'm like, Sacha Baron Cohen is Jewish.
0: Yes.
1: That's a very big distinction
0: and
1: there.
0: And he'd be doing it for comedy. Right. Not because like, let's get these guys.
1: Right, of course.
0: A little distinction. Maxed out. If you want to see more of them, go to Langan's Pub.
1: That's it.

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1: Fox News. I'm Therese Crowley. Justice for Abby Gate in Virginia federal court and the Kabul airport bomb blast that killed 13 U.S. service members. Terror bomb conspirator Mohammed Sharifullah sentenced to 20 years for material support to ISIS-K, 5 years after the suicide bomber also killed 170 civilians. A Marine father telling the court they may have taken his life, but they'll never take his legacy. Iran back to shooting in the Strait of Hormuz.
2: Tension continues to escalate around the Strait of Hormuz as reports indicate more explosions overnight at this critical waterway. Now, the Iranians claim they shot down an MQ-1 Predator U.S. drone. This comes after U.S. forces destroyed two Iranian boats this week that were trying to steal a U.S. sea drone.
1: Fox's Trey Yingst. And the Fed decides whether to hike interest rates another quarter point today. America is listening.

0: Oh, girl. It is Fox Across America with Jimmy Fallon. One of the stories we did not get to this morning on America's Newsroom was the viral clip of James Tallarico being asked to name his favorite drag queen and him having a prepared response ready to go that was awfully suspicious. Joining us now is that drag queen. I'm kidding. None of this is true.
1: Hey,
0: Texas Radio Hall of Famer, owner and operator of the legendary KTBB in East Texas. Paul Gleiser returns to the show and the crowd goes wild. Hey, man.
1: Hey, man. How you doing? I love that intro. Thank you for that.
0: It was going great.
1: I'll be answering email the rest of the day. But thank you. Appreciate that.
0: Can you ride with me on this? I just want to play the clip for our audience because I haven't played it yet today. But I want them to hear this is an 8-second clip, clip 28.
2: I was there when you defended the drag. Who's your favorite drag queen in Texas?
3: Oh, my God. Probably Alyssa Edwards.
2: Alyssa Edwards? Yes, I love Mikey Mays. Thank you so much.
0: So that's James Tallarico. My question to you, Paul, is how did political slogans go from a chicken in every pot to a drag queen in every classroom? I'm confused.
1: You bring up a great point. Why are we talking about drag queens? And what is the Democrat Party's just hyperfixation on things weirdly sexual when we have real problems that need to be dealt with? And why is this animating any of our political conversation? I don't understand it.
0: Yep, and it's so weird that, you know, when they talk about hills to die on and everything like that in politics, that he's still riding on this one. And, I think basically what it comes down to is a lot of these social issues that are 80-20 issues, meaning the Republicans are on the 80% side of. I think the reason the Democrats keep advancing them is that's probably where the donor money is. You know, there's probably a lot of money in pushing this type of stuff.
1: I guess.
0: I guess.
1: Mm-hmm. Fine. You know, money greases the wheels of politics. But, you know, I'm surprised that he even went there on that because he's been running around the state of Texas, you know, since the primary was over, trying to unsay everything he's ever said.
0: Yeah.
1: You know, six genders. No. I did my math wrong. I'm sorry. 1 + 1 = 2. My bad. I mean, he is trying to walk back every weird thing he's ever said because now he's in the general and he's afraid that he's going to, you know, have those things hung around his neck. And, you know, finally Paxton is getting in the race, mm-hmm, via a whole bunch of, you know, PAC money. If my radio station is any indication, the Texas PAC just dropped a money bomb on us for Paxton mm-hmm, here in the general. And, you know, maybe Paxton will start making Tallarico own some of these things, and more important, cause people that are uninformed to understand just how weird this guy is.
0: Yeah, it's not good. We're talking to Texas radio legend Paul Gleiser, and I think that's the bigger problem for him in a statewide race is he obviously doesn't represent Texas. You know, Democrats are throwing a lot of money behind him just the same. He was out in California doing the Jimmy Kimmel show. I guess he lost a bet or something. And he's out doing the Jimmy Kimmel show, and they're lecturing about the money in politics. He was literally in California for a fundraiser, and he was not collecting the money on Skid Row. He was collecting it from billionaires in California. So it's all a scam.
1: Yeah, lecturing us about money and politics. You know, of course, there is no greater hypocrite than a rich liberal. The first, mm-hmm, you know, that's the truth. And number two, the media will never make him.

0: him own that. You and I'll make him own that, but the rest of the media will never make him own that. And you know, the polls show him neck and neck here mm-hmm. in Texas. I'm not sure I believe that, mm-hmm. but I'm certainly respected. I can tell you this much, Jimmy. I can tell mm-hmm. you for sure. He ain't no Beto. This is not a Beto 2.0. Beto had real electricity. He had real support in the state.
1: Yep.
0: There was a lot of buzz about him. There were Beto yard signs everywhere you went.
1: Mm-hmm.
0: Beto was a thing. Tallarico's not a thing. You see the occasional yard sign in rich white neighborhoods mostly.
1: Yeah.
0: And other than that, he's not anywhere near the phenomenon that Beto O'Rourke was when he was barely beaten by Ted Cruz.
1: Yeah, it's a perfect summation of the aesthetic support. But I want to say this. The Tallarico campaign has this other thing, though. They don't have the lawn signs that we're used to. They're doing something unconventional. It's when you see someone driving alone in the car with a COVID mask on. You go, well, that's a Tallarico. Yeah,
0: that's absolutely true. You know, that persists. How many years are we now away from...
1: Seven full years.
0: Yeah, and it's still a mask. First of all, it's completely useless. And number two, it has nothing to do with health. It's now a political statement.
1: Yes, it is. A COVID mask is a liberal MAGA hat.
0: Well said. That's exactly what it is.
1: 100%. Give me one more at the national level and I'll let you go do your thing. Gavin Newsom is also in a bit of a pickle here. Did you see him say he's not running if Kamala's running? My question to you is he A, lying, or does he B, know that she's not running? What do you think it is?
0: Both. I mean, your first question, he's 100% lying. He's
1: yeah.
0: running.
1: Yeah, of
0: he's going to run. That's a complete lie.
1: Mm-hmm.
0: And number two, I don't know what he thinks about Kamala running, but, you know, if Kamala runs, God bless her, that'd be the best thing that could happen on our side.
1: Yep. Oh, yeah. I've already made two donations to any
0: no, super. Listen, in the primary, I'm on Team Kamala. I mean, please, God, get her on the general election ballot in 2028. That'll give, you know, the Republicans a shot at having, you know, basically a two-term, effectively a three-term Republican presidency.
1: Mm-hmm. Yeah.
0: But before we go, I want to pick your brain. What are your thoughts on the Trump-Kennedy Center brouhaha?
1: Well, honestly, I think it looks petty and cheap on Trump's part to say, I have money for repairs, but they're not going to happen until the court rules that I can have my name on it.
0: You don't need to have your name on it, Mr. President. You don't need your name on it. Be a good guy and fix the place. I understand it's falling in on itself.
1: Yeah.
0: On itself. So step up and fix it. We'll all love you for it. And leave John Kennedy's name on it. And call yourself a good guy.
1: Yep, that's what I think the answer is. But
0: here's the thing: people are going to say, "Well, I don't like that he's putting his name on the Kennedy Center, so I'm going to vote for Tallarico." That's kind of stuff that happens.
1: I know these petty, superficial things do have a cost when it comes to people's opinions. And when Trump is trying to justify this by being like, "The board voted overwhelmingly; he appointed the board."
0: Yeah, you know, so that's kind of like Xi Jinping won with 97% of the vote. I mean, that's a meaningless statement, and it's distracting. And this is the sort of thing you and I talked about in 2023 and early 2024.
1: Yeah,
0: about the stuff about Donald Trump that we don't like, that we wish he wouldn't do.
1: Yeah,
0: and I'm not happy about this whole
1: distraction. Yeah, it's a lot of baggage, and it is weird that he does that stuff because, again, you're attaching yourself, you're forcing your name on a monument that was built to someone else. Like, are we going to be taking school class trips to the Trump Lincoln Memorial in Washington, D.C. next?
0: Well, don't rule it out. I mean, you know, and is this true? I know I've got to fact check this. Did he put his picture on the passports, on the new passports?
1: I believe that is true.
0: Okay, I wish you wouldn't do that either. You shouldn't have any particular president on the passport. It should transcend any particular. You want to put George Washington, I'm all on board. Beyond that, don't put any president's picture on the passport.
1: Well, you're in luck because whoever wins the next election, even if they're a Republican, is taking down most of the gold and all of that stuff. You know, when you go to when you're out there in the Rose Garden at the White House and now he's hung up in that portico, the Presidential Hall of Fame, and there's a framed picture of an auto pen for Joe Biden's presidency.
0: Silly,
1: but that's getting taken down.
0: Of course it is. Put Biden's picture up, and we all know that he was the auto pen president. You don't need the auto pen picture to know that.
1: Yeah, because it's in a weird way, it also does kind of denigrate the office. Like
0: if
1: you're going to leave it there.
0: It does.
1: Yeah, that's part of the baggage of Trump, okay? And you know, the fact that he can be as petty as he is and still be viable is really a testament to just how awful the other side has become.
0: That is our only hope in this, really.
1: That's all we got.
0: Because the Democrats and the Republicans don't really have anything to do with one another anymore. There are no similarities.
1: No.
0: The only way the Republicans can win is for people to understand just how off the rails the Democrats have gone.
1: That's all it is. It's a race to the bottom, and the Democrats are winning. Good stuff, as always.
0: Take care, brother.
1: The great Paul Gleiser, everybody. You know him, you love him. We're back after this.
2: You're listening to the man who can do it all.
3: He can wrestle.
4: That's right. Yeah.
3: He can style. He can profile. Yeah. He can woo the lady. And last but not least, he's got class.
2: Fox Across America with Jimmy Failla.

0: There it is, Fox Across America with your radio buddy, Jimmy Failla. Kennedy's coming up at the tippy top of the next hour. The K-Train rolling into the station long before she gets here. She demands an opening act from the West Coast. Barry, back on the air from Los Angeles. Yo, Barry!
1: Hey, Jimmy. Actually, I think my argument was wrong because I Googled afterwards. It looks like the money, it isn't Trump's money.
0: Yeah.
1: I was going to argue that if it was Trump's money, that his name, he has the right to, you know.
0: Put his name on the Kennedy Center?
1: I don't know.
0: Yeah, let me reset the shot clock. Barry is calling in to follow up on a point Paul Gleiser made earlier. Paul Gleiser was just on the show, and he thinks it's petty and cheap that Trump has forced his name onto the Kennedy Center. I agree with Paul Gleiser. And Barry had done a little Google work, and you're essentially saying you thought Trump was paying for the repairs, ergo he could have his name on the center.
1: Well, I don't. But more than half of it is coming from private donations.
0: Yes.
1: I don't know if any of that is his money.
0: Yeah.
1: If a lot of it is his money, then he should have. I don't blame him for, you know.
0: You don't think it looks weird, though? Like, if something is named after somebody else, you go, I'm going to write a check so my name can be on there, too?
1: No, because it happens all the time throughout the country. There's many universities where a building might get remodeled.
0: The reason I think it's weird and I'm squeamish about it is it's like, listen, not to say Trump hasn't been shot, but I guess JFK was shot more accurately. I don't know what to tell you. But it's literally named after a president who was killed in office, you know? And it's been what it's been for as long as it's been. And it's really weird. Like, if somebody wants to name something after me, okay, that is fine. But the idea that I'm demanding that you name it after myself seems like borderline North Korean, does it not?
1: If Trump is putting a bunch of his own money in, mm-hmm. then he's still.
0: Okay. So you say if you throw your money in there, it works out. Good stuff, back. It's just because I lost your connection a little bit. It's that Gavin Newsom Wi-Fi out there. Here's the conversation we're having, just if you missed it. Paul Gleiser from KTBB in Tyler, Texas, asked me on the way out the door what I think of Trump slapping his own name on the Kennedy Center. Donald Trump tweeted earlier today, okay, and I'm going to read you this, and you just tell me

0: how this comes off. How does this sit with you? Does this seem petty? Does it seem unnecessary? Does it seem like the type of thing that gives a lot of ammo to his people? Okay, but here is the tweet. You know, the people who complain about everything Donald Trump does, this to me seems like you're giving them unnecessary ammunition. Trump tweet, the board of the Kennedy Center today agreed almost unanimously to close the building for safety reasons and so that it can begin the process of reconstruction. The closing will take place immediately. However, the renovation and reconstruction, which is a very large and complex job, cannot begin until such time as the D.C. Circuit rules on the board's approved name, meaning naming it after him. If the ruling is a negative one, which it should not be, and is not overturned by the U.S. Supreme Court, the reconstruction and the renovation of the Kennedy Center will not take place. The attorneys from the DLJ will ask for an expedited appeal. In the meantime, $17 million raised by Donald Trump has been put into the Kennedy Center account to keep it afloat. Thank you for your attention to this matter. So Trump is saying, we have money to rebuild the Kennedy Center, but if you don't name it after me, we're not rebuilding the Kennedy Center. I mean, you know.
1: Don't be thick, all right?
0: That seems a little petty. It's, if somebody was to name something after you, hooray. But if you literally, as the president, appoint a board of supporters who you know will then turn around and name it after you, meaning he put his own name on it, it looks a little petty. And meaning the Kennedy Center is just going to rot unless it's called the Trump Kennedy Center. To me, it's weird. When I was growing up, I had a buddy. His name was Big Brian. Okay, Big Brian lived five houses down from us. We called him Big Brian because the kid across the street from me, Brian Goldfarb, was little Brian. He was a smaller version. He had a brother, Keith. His dad's name was Glenn. Mom's name was Nancy. They had a daughter named Jill. They were just fabulous people. But they were ahead of the curve. They fled New York for Florida 50 years before the Democrats made it popular. So in any event, Big Brian used to see us going in my above-ground pool. I know nobody likes a show-off, but yes, we had about a 10-foot by a 12-foot above-ground pool in my backyard. And Big Brian would see me and the kids across the street going in my pool, and he would come down the block, knock on my door, and go, my mom said I could go in your pool. Meaning, we didn't invite him. He came down the block and said, hey, my mom gave me permission to go in your pool, which I just thought was a little weird. Now, we would let him in. It was the 80s. You'd beat the kid up and drown him a little bit or whatever the hell you had to do to make it fun. But he used to force himself on us. You know, it wasn't an invite. And in this case, Trump was not invited to have the Kennedy Center named after him. He said, we're naming it after me. And people donated because they love Trump. And now he's holding the repairs hostage until they agree to name it after him. That is not the work of a man who is, you know, revered and respected. That is a Big Brian move for all intents and purposes. So I didn't love it. I think it was a great look for Trump. I didn't really focus on it because it's not something of consequence. But it's the type of petty development that allows the people on the other side of the aisle as painting Trump as a self-absorbed, not narcissistic lunatic who's more concerned with his own well-being than anything else going on in this country. Now, you can obviously walk and chew gum at the same time. You know, unless you're Joe Biden, you get a trip going up the stairs or down the stairs. But the point is, this gives a lot of ammo to Trump's detractors, and it just seems like an unnecessary thing. Because everybody will get on CNN tonight now and MSNBC, and the good news is nobody's watching. They don't have the ratings we do over here at Fox. But they're still, to that little cadre of followers, going to be like, look, with all the things going on, gas is $5 the gallon, and Trump is like, rename the Kennedy Center after me, or you get no Kennedy Center. Believe me, Trump does not look like the good guy in that exchange. He doesn't. So I didn't love the idea. Barry called in to say if Trump raised the money, he should be able to slap his name on it. I still don't even necessarily agree with that, because it's already named after somebody else. It's the Kennedy Center, named after a guy who was killed in office. Granted, the Democrats and his opponents have done an awful lot to try and kill the guy in office. I was there at one of the assassination attempts. Heaven forbid we have another one. But the point is, I think it's a kind of a sideshow. But what we're going to do in the next hour is talk about what I believe to be the biggest political sideshow maybe in the history of the world. Okay, something is going on right now in the stretch run to the media, of the media into the midterms. We're about, I don't know, what do you want to tell me, 48 days out from the midterms right now? Okay, the final 48 days are going to have one consistent theme, and it is going to have absolutely positively nothing to anything you and your family are focused on right now. Kennedy's stopping by to help me invest in this, further my theory. I'm bringing backup. Showing my work, as the kids say. Remember Common Core, where you had to show your work, okay? You're welcome. I didn't take Common Core. I did this old thing called addition and subtraction, but Kennedy's going to be

0: 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Joel Nadeau, Fox News.
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2: Sentencing day over a bombing that killed U.S. troops. I'm Lisa Brady, Fox News. The man just punished was tried and convicted for his role in the Afghanistan bombing that killed 13 U.S. service members.
3: Mohammed Sharifullah has been sentenced to 20 years in prison for the Abbey Gate bombing in 2021 at the Kabul airport. The defendant was convicted earlier this year on conspiracy to provide material support to ISIS. Prior to sentencing, family members of the 13 U.S. service members, 11 Marines, one sailor, and one Army soldier killed during the evacuation at the airport, gave victim impact statements. Their loved ones were helping evacuate people during the U.S. withdrawal from Afghanistan.
2: Fox's Gernot Scott, U.S. District Judge Anthony Trenga, saying he would have preferred a sentence for each service member killed. Another U.S. energy company makes a deal in Venezuela, where Continental Resources plans to develop an oil field.
4: It's a milestone deal in the U.S.-Venezuelan relationship. It's a milestone deal in making the Western Hemisphere the center of the global energy system.
2: U.S. Energy Secretary Chris Wright as the G20 energy meeting was wrapping up in Houston. The U.S. Interior Secretary says the geopolitical center of energy is moving away from the Middle East, choke points, and terrorism. U.S. oil prices have been easing a bit today, but still over $102 a barrel, with diesel hitting another record high.
5: Far too many people are working hard and playing by the rules, but they can't thrive and can barely survive.
2: House Democratic leader Hakeem Jeffries accusing Republican lawmakers of refusing to stand up to the president. House Speaker Mike Johnson says there's progress under the Trump agenda after inflation soared in the previous administration. A Fox News alert from the Fed just announcing its first interest rate hike in more than 3 years to help fight sticky inflation. 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

and up to the president. House Speaker Mike Johnson says there's progress under the Trump agenda after inflation soared in the previous administration. A Fox News alert from the Fed just announcing its first interest rate hike in more than 3 years to help fight sticky inflation. 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

0: Download it now.
1: Fencing is up around the Kennedy Center a day after a vote to shut down for possible repairs.
2: Following a federal court order preventing President Trump's name from being added to the Kennedy Center, the performing arts venue is likely to close for the foreseeable future. Fencing has gone up around the main building on the Potomac River waterfront. The board, largely installed by President Trump, voted to close most of the center for repairs, citing long overdue maintenance and safety concerns. But that major overhaul won't begin. Again, President Trump says, unless the board is first allowed to add his name back to the building. A federal judge has blocked that move, ruling only Congress can change the name of the center, created as a memorial to President John F. Kennedy. At the White House, Jared Halpern, Fox News.
1: A court fight on the naming issue expected to continue for now. There's a new watchdog report on conditions at a now-shuttered detention facility in the Florida Everglades.
3: A report from the Inspector General of the Department of Homeland Security says conditions at a pop-up immigration detention facility in Florida were not always conforming to established standards for the care and housing of detainees. While the report says conditions at the so-named Alligator Alcatraz involving intake procedures and use of force were well within established norms, detainees were often kept in cramped quarters. The report highlighted an unusual use of a phone booth-sized cell for punishing unruly inmates. Alligator Alcatraz has since been dismantled.
1: Fox's Evan Brown in Miami. Recapping, the Fed decision just announced a quarter point interest rate hike. It's the central bank's first hike of its benchmark rate in more than 3 years. This as inflation remains sticky, though the Fed says economic activity is expanding at a solid pace. Stocks turning lower for now. The Dow's down 22 points.

0: detention facility in the Florida Everglades.
1: A report from the Inspector General at the Department of Homeland Security says conditions at a pop-up immigration detention facility in Florida were not always conforming to established standards for the care and housing of detainees. While the report says conditions at the so-named Alligator Alcatraz involving intake procedures and use of force were well within established norms, detainees were often kept in cramped quarters. The report highlighted an unusual use of a phone booth-sized cell for punishing unruly inmates. Alligator Alcatraz has since been dismantled.
0: Fox's Evan Brown in Miami. Recapping, the Fed decision just announced a quarter-point interest rate hike. It's the central bank's first hike of its benchmark rate in more than 3 years. This as inflation remains sticky, though the Fed says economic activity is expanding at a solid pace. Stocks turning lower for now. The Dow's down 22 points.

0: 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It's Fox Across America with Jimmy Failla.
1: They're telling you AI is going to kill us all, which is why we had no choice but to bring in the woman who saves the world every damn day on her podcast. Mm-hmm. The host of Kennedy Saves the World has the cape on. Clark Kent has just left the Daily Planet, run through a phone booth. For those of you under 40, I'll let you Google the word phone booth. For the rest of you, say hello to Kennedy.
2: Hello.
1: Joining me at the top of the hour on Fox Across America. Hey, girl.
2: It's a big deal, Jim.
1: You know, it's sad to think about Clark Kent and the Daily Planet and stuff like that. Daily Planet, for all we know.
2: Now behind a paywall.
1: Yeah.
2: Sad.
1: Can't even read Clark's writing.
2: Mm-hmm. Nope.
1: Can't check out Lois Lane, you know, and all of her shenanigans. What did Lois Lane do at the Daily Planet besides Clark?
2: She's a woman, so she's just fetching coffee, I guess.
1: It was the 80s and the 70s. She was getting coffee. She was Dolly Parton in 9 to 5. She was just getting hit on by the boss.
2: Yep.
1: And landed Superman.
2: Yeah.
1: Imagine that.
2: Oof.
1: Well, Superman cannot save us from AI, but I don't think he has to. This is my thesis, and this is why I needed you on. Okay, I consider us, for whatever you want to say about this in the media, no one is bargaining with you harder in good faith than you and me. We're not provocateurs. We're not muckrakers. We'll give you a take. It's not
2: got nothing
1: popular
2: to sell you. I really don't.
1: No,
2: leave me alone is all I want to sell you. That's it.
1: Do you remember the Michael Jackson song, Leave Me Alone?
2: Oh, yeah.
1: Yeah, well.
2: Should be the libertarian national anthem.
1: Should it ever. It applies to Kennedy. Although I believe Michael wrote it because he wanted a little less scrutiny around the Neverland Ranch. Leave me alone. Hey, Michael, what are you doing in there? Leave me alone.

0: Everywhere USA. It's Fox Across America with Jimmy Failla.
1: They're telling you AI is going to kill us all, which is why we had no choice but to bring in the woman who saves the world every damn day on her podcast. Mm-hmm. The host of Kennedy Saves the World has the cape on. Clark Kent has just left the Daily Planet, run through a phone booth. For those of you under 40, I'll let you Google the word phone booth. For the rest of you, say hello to Kennedy.
2: Hello.
1: Joining me at the top of the hour on Fox Across America. Hey, girl.
2: It's a big deal, Jim.
1: You know, it's sad to think about Clark Kent and the Daily Planet and stuff like that. Daily Planet, for all we know.
2: Now behind a paywall.
1: Yeah.
2: Sad.
1: You can't even read Clark's writing.
2: Nope.
1: Can't check out Lois Lane, you know, and all of her shenanigans. What did Lois Lane do at the Daily Planet besides Clark?
2: She's a woman, so she's just fetching coffee, I guess.
1: It was the 80s and the 70s. She was getting coffee. She was Dolly Parton in 9 to 5. She was just getting hit on by the boss.
2: Yep.
1: And landed Superman.
2: Yeah.
1: Imagine that.
2: Oof.
1: Well, Superman cannot save us from AI, but I don't think he has to. This is my thesis, and this is why I needed you on. Okay, I consider us, for whatever you want to say about this in the media, no one is bargaining with you harder in good faith than you and me. We're not provocateurs. We're not muckrakers. We'll give you a take. It's not
2: got nothing
1: popular
2: to sell you. I really don't. Leave me alone is all I want to sell you. That's it.
1: Do you remember the Michael Jackson song, Leave Me Alone?
2: Oh, yeah.
1: Yeah, well.
2: Should be the libertarian national anthem.
1: Should it ever. It applies to Kennedy. Although I believe Michael wrote it because he wanted a little less scrutiny around the Neverland Ranch. Leave me alone. Hey, Michael, what are you doing in there? Leave me alone. I'll be out later. You know, it's a really interesting song for him to write at the height of all of that scrutiny. But we're not talking about MJ right now. We're talking about this AI thing. This is my horse sense take as someone who bargains with them in good taste.
2: Yes.
1: First of all, anytime it begins with the emotional blackmail of do this policy thing we want or we're all going to die.
2: Yeah.
1: I'm imminently skeptical. And I've seen it with climate change. I remember working with you when I first started here, net neutrality.
2: Yes.
1: Remember we were all going to die?
2: Yeah.
1: If they repealed net neutrality, we're all dead.
2: But the fun thing was no one could really explain what net neutrality was. They just knew that they were on the side of it that people they really liked were also on the side of.
1: Yes.
2: They weren't sure what it meant or what it was causing or withholding.
1: I thought net neutrality was about basketball until like an hour and a half ago. I was like, wait, you got to show the right
2: hoop. Cut down the nets when you win.
1: It was an NCAA thing. It had to do with climate change.
2: Yeah.
1: I don't know. The nets are bad.
2: But you're absolutely right. This has so much to do. There's so many parallels with climate change.
1: Yes.
2: Because if you remember, climate change was the thing that was going to kill us. And it hasn't killed us yet. And there's actually a lot of evidence that the glaciers are growing.
1: I just read an op-ed about how, you know, we had no hurricanes in the Atlantic for the first time since 1966. I just read a New York Times op-ed that was caused by climate change.
2: Yes, of course.
1: Climate change is so crazy, it's making the storms go away.
2: Yeah.
1: Like, wait, what?
2: A crazy guy sets a fire in Pacific Palisades. The entire neighborhood burns to the ground. Well, must be climate change. But so this is the new thing because the climate hysteria has waned.
1: Yeah, it's
2: but
1: not
2: it's
1: an
2: the
1: issue.
2: Best way to control people.
1: Because
2: when people are scared, they will give you all the power.
1: Every freedom you have.
2: And it's like, you know, COVID.
1: It's
2: we're no longer
1: COVID,
2: dealing with COVID.
1: Yeah.
2: But it's like, well, the evil robots are coming to rape your wife and take all your stuff. So if you don't give us more power and let us work with the government, we're all going to die.
1: She's spot on. We're talking to Kennedy. They'll be pushing an AI vaccine a week from now.
2: Yeah.
1: They'll be like, you got to get the AI vaccine or the AI is going to kill. Like, what does this even make sense? I want to play this Bernie clip really quick. Josh, this is Bernie ranting about the climate. I want you to pay specific attention to the timetable. This is the 2020 first presidential debate, clip 11.
3: The scientists are telling us that if we don't act incredibly boldly within the next 6-7 years, there will be irreparable damage done, not just to Nevada, not just to Vermont or Massachusetts, but to the entire world. Joe said it right. This is an existential threat. You know what that means, Chuck? That means we're fighting for the future of this planet.
1: No. You know what it means when he says this is an existential threat?
4: We want more money.
1: That's what it means.
2: Absolutely.
1: Money. Money and control.
2: Money and power. So, that's all Bernie Sanders has ever wanted.
1: Mm-hmm.
2: And he flips the narrative every once in a while to make sure that is the ultimate outcome for him and the socialists.
1: So all the scheme
2: And Bernie Sanders now is the loudest, oldest voice saying that, you know, we have to shut down AI. We have to control the means of production because

0: these people mean us harm. The oligarchs are going to kill us. And so we need to take the companies and the money and their ideas and maybe some of the hot girls.
1: But you're not wrong, because he's doing the AI thing. And I'm like, dude, nobody wants tech support from the guy whose VCR is flashing 12 o'clock. You know,
0: he's a 900-year-old man.
1: But it's all a scam. So run one other thing by me, because I gave the audience, there's three lanes on this AI, you know, pandemonium right now. Okay. Obviously, this has for them become a new form of climate change and that they see a lot of viability in it. And I think it's the reason politically, that's lane one. Obama issued a memo over the weekend to Democrats party-wide saying, I would lean into this and make it our message in the close of the midterms. Why? Because I think for him, the value is the Democrats had this internal civil war going on with the socialists and the mainstream people. This allows that big tent to be like, we're all going to die.
0: Yeah.
1: Now's no time for Hassan Piker questions.
0: That's all they're doing is refocusing
1: straight
0: it.
1: Straight up. That's what they're doing.
0: And the AI titans love it because it takes the focus off the data centers.
1: Yeah, and I was just going to say this too. There's a phrase out there that sounds way too big for a show of, you know, my stature. But regulatory capture, a lot of these big companies obviously want to work with the government on regulating this because it allows them to box out their smaller competitors.
0: Yes.
1: Because this is it's a weird thing to articulate to people, but to get this far in AI, it might have cost $1 trillion because the technology didn't exist and the AI hadn't made the IQ jump.
0: Mm-hmm.
1: But now that the IQ jump has jumped so far ahead, there are upstart programs that can spend a tenth of the money and have as far much of a digital IQ as a lot of these Anthropic companies have.
0: Well, Anthropic created Claude,
1: yeah,
0: which allows normies to come in and write code.
1: Yeah.
0: So if you have a pretty good idea before, you would have to hire engineers and PhDs to write that code. Claude does it for you because,
1: yep,
0: of Anthropic.
1: Yeah.
0: That is an existential threat, not to humanity, but to Anthropic.
1: And if Anthropic has an IPO going out for trillion, you know, they want to raise trillions of dollars.
0: OpenAI,
1: yeah,
0: was supposed to have an IPO and they are pumping the brakes on,
1: yeah,
0: it.
1: Mm-hmm.
0: And, you know, it's like Anthropic and Dario Amodé, who's, you know, he was the one who wrote the 3,800 word essay saying, you know, we need to be careful and, you know, we need to make sure that we have safeguards and we're working together. Like, this is the first time it's occurred to him,
1: yeah,
0: that, you know, supercomputers and AI programs could develop their own consciousness.
1: Yeah.
0: Like, has he not read any science fiction in this realm over the last 30 years?
1: Apparently he grew up without a library card and his family didn't have HBO. Okay. I mean, that's the only thing I know about him. Okay. And then the third facet of this is China. I don't doubt they're pumping a lot of money into influence campaigns online to stoke fears about AI because they're trying to catch up or maybe stay ahead.
0: Yeah,
1: in the race.
0: They want to slow us down. They,
1: yeah,
0: want to slow down the entire U.S. market because they're only a few months behind.
1: Yes.
0: So if they can create a few months of hysteria so they catch up, they don't care if we stumble.
1: Yeah.
0: They're just going to take, you know, our flaws as a stepping stool to make sure that they're the ones who have their own regulatory capture.
1: Yeah. Imagine that. We're talking to Kennedy, host of the Kennedy Save the World podcast. You might have just saved your sanity because you are going to be fine. Now, this is a much funnier clip if you and I are in a bunker 3 days from now. We're all going to be fine. We got nothing to worry about. Run for your life. I hate when they do this because this is the, in my time just on this show alone, this is the third version of this. Okay. The COVID pitch during the 2020 election was Trump is a hothead. He doesn't know what he's doing. He wants you to inject bleach into your veins, elect Biden. We're all going to, mm-hmm, die. Now, it is a statement of fact. More people died under COVID over, you know, because of COVID under Biden than under Trump. Glad, mm-hmm, he was around longer. But the point was, he wasn't any better at it. Okay.
0: Yeah.
1: They just mandated a vaccine that they were bashing on the campaign trail. You know, so that was we're all going to die number one. And they took away a lot of freedoms. Climate change has been an ongoing thing.
0: Mm-hmm.
1: But I was around, as you were, for global warming became climate change.
0: Yes.
1: They changed the name of the movement.
0: Of course.
1: Imagine the Save the Whales guy. You donate on Monday. You come back on Tuesday. He's like, actually, I'm a windmill guy now. Screw the whales. Nobody likes whales.
0: We need wind.
1: Maybe,
0: right?
1: You like the whales in college, Jimmy.
0: Power.
1: You know, yeah,
0: yeah.
1: It's all a scam. And anytime I'm just telling you this.
0: Homeless people became unhoused. So that it means the exact same thing as though the, you know, changing the language gives people more housing.
1: It sounds better. The free range people. Walking around here in Los Angeles. So since you brought him up, because I wanted to play this, Newsom, who I don't believe He said he's not going to run if Kamala's running. That either to me means he knows she's not running or he's just lying. He's running.
0: Of course he's running.
1: He's not. He's on the actual campaign. So he's in South Carolina.
0: No, I will. I'll tell you what this is. Are you going to play a clip?
1: No, but go. Okay. You go first.
0: So this is what he's doing.
1: Mm-hmm.
0: He knows she's running.
1: Mm-hmm.
0: He knows that if they both run, he's absolutely right.
1: That
0: they cancel each other out. Mm-hmm. Everyone hates them. They'll do whatever they can to get them to cannibalize each other. And he is hoping this galvanizes more Democrats to force her out of the race.
1: Amen.
0: Like, he thinks Brilliant. He is so important that they're going to put pressure on her and be like, you know, Madam Vice President, you know, we love you. You've had a great run. Why don't you go be a professor at Columbia or Berkeley or some dump like that? And, you know, and rag. Get him into the race because he cannot run against her.
1: That's
0: and he
1: a
0: has
1: great point.
0: Always known that. And then after that statement, he said, you know, I would never say this, but there are people who would say to her, listen, you already ran in 2020. You had your shot in 2024 and it didn't work out for you. And he's like, but I wouldn't say that because I think that's really rude. He's got some nards, that one.
1: Oh, fishing with Jake Tapper.
0: Ugh.
1: That was funny. They were dredging the lake for those CNN ratings. They're like, they got to be down there somewhere. So here he is.
0: The catfish ate him. That's how low they were.
1: He was saying, and of course he'll have a sidestep for this. He was saying when he was running for governor, if you don't fix homelessness and address affordability, you are a failure. This is what he was saying running for governor. Hmm. Homelessness is doubled. It's the least affordable state in America. Clip 31.
2: Affordability is number one. Issue of housing costs everywhere I go. That's the universal issue. Number two, people are just fed up with the homeless crisis in the state. No other state in the country as many people out in the streets and sidewalks as the state of California. I think if the next governor doesn't address the issue of affordability on housing, that governor will have failed. If we don't address the homeless issue in a meaningful way, we'll have failed also on a moral framework.
1: And wouldn't you know it, the next governor was him.
0: Mm.
1: That's him on the campaign
0: trail. So weird.
1: Yeah.
0: That the next governor actually failed and made things worse. But he was like, you know, this is the test.
1: Yep.
0: This, if you fail this, you have failed and you probably shouldn't be running anything else, especially the most powerful country in the world.
1: Nothing. But there's this thing in the Democratic Party where national name recognition allows a lot of people to fail up.
0: Mm.
1: Like Kamala failed up.
0: Oh, I mean, yeah. That's everyone in California.
1: Yeah.
0: Nancy Pelosi, Adam Schiff, Eric Swalwell, until he fell on his big fat face.
1: Eric Swalwell.
0: Farting all the way to the bottom. And from the bottom.
1: Yeah, with Fang Fang. I mean, that's a crazy story. Do you know at Jackie Heinrich's wedding? Okay. It's interesting. You guys want some tea?
0: Yeah, yeah.
1: I ran into Kevin McCarthy, who is obviously, this is what I said to him. Because he has a little bit of a history with a certain Florida congressman. I said, did you not get a plus one? I thought I'd see Matt Gaetz at your table. And he goes, and he just laughed at me. And he goes, let me tell you something. He goes, Matt Gaetz a bit of a circus clown and he's a lot of things. He goes, but are you following this Eric Swalwell thing? He's like, I was in that briefing. He is like the worst human being who's ever lived.
0: Yeah.
1: He said that about Eric Swalwell.
0: Yeah, I don't disagree with him.
1: Yes. Just a garbage human being. And what's funny about that is he was obviously a lot of people were privy to that. And the Democrats let him keep his security clearance despite the fact that he was shagging a Chinese spy.
0: Yeah.
1: And it's weird because when you shag a spy, it was like COVID. Remember contact tracing?
0: Mm-hmm.
1: When you shag a spy, you know, they have to dump your phone and see everyone else you talk to.
0: Yes.
1: So I would imagine the Democrats making that decision probably knew they themselves or somebody else was compromised
0: too.
1: Yeah.
0: Once they were investigating her, you know, that's the thing. Whoever she was talking to, based on the law, I don't necessarily agree with the law, but anyone, you know, it's called about collection. Anyone she referred to can now be surveilled.
1: Wow.
0: Yeah.
1: Wow. And if you know anything about that Fang Fang situation, there are a lot of men were sharing their egg roll. It was, there was a lot, there was a lot going on. Don't go anywhere. We still have more Kennedy. I promise.
3: The critics have spoken.
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0: I won't be in Springfield, Missouri on September 25th and 26th, but you will if you know what's good for you, because Kennedy is going to be at the Springfield Comedy Club next Friday and Saturday. There are three shows.
1: Yeah, Taking My Enemies of Freedom Tour. You got 7 o'clock Friday, 4 and 7 on Saturday, and then we're hightailing to NASCAR. So it is going to be a party weekend.
0: That's a blowout. Yeah. If you're in Springfield, I was in Springfield earlier this spring. I loved it there. What just phenomenal people. Like, you know, we
1: Did
0: always talk about
1: this.
0: Soil
1: the green room? Is there anything I have to be worried about?
0: No, you're fine. You're going to be great. We always talk about the Midwest is like, they're having the most fun.
1: Oh, yeah.
0: And I used to, like, because I grew up here. So everybody I grew up with here disparages. They used to call them the flyover states. Mm-hmm. But we live in the driveover states. You're driving over a syringe, some guy laying in the road.
1: If you're actually moving. I mean, traffic is so bad
0: it's
1: right
0: never
1: now.
0: Moving. And I love when the New Yorkers try to disparage the Midwest. They say the phrase McMansion. Mm-hmm. Like, oh, yeah, they have these brand new affordable mansions.
1: Yeah.
0: I'm like, oh, that doesn't sound...
1: What a bummer.
0: Gee.
1: Yeah, 5 bedrooms. Yeah. Oh, no, you mean I could have a home gym and a home office and a guest room?
0: Yeah.
1: What a bummer.
0: These idiots. I was over there in my studio apartment I share with 7 people.
1: Yeah.
0: Talking about what idiots these people are in the affordable mansions.
1: Yeah, there's no pied-à-terre tax in Springfield, Missouri.
0: You don't have a guy spanking the monkey outside your diner. Do you know the longest shift I ever worked as a cab driver... is I once had to work a double because my replacement guy had a 24/7 lease. Me and this guy had chipped in on a lease for the week. So you rent it 24 hours a day, 7 days a week, but you can work whatever hours you want under that. Hey, you fill these, I fill that. So we were still splitting it down the middle, 5 a.m. to 5 p.m., 5 p.m. to 5 a.m. So at the end of my shift, because you have to make money to pay for the lease, the car needs to be, the wheels need to be turning. You can't cheat the seat. That's the old adage in cab driving. You can't make money if you're not in a seat. So this guy does not show up. For his half of the 24 hours, I can't find him because this is pre-cell phone. Okay, so I drive the 24 hours. What are you going to do? Jimmy drives the 24 hours. I sleep a lot at red lights. It's kind of a mess, but it's also like a zombie bender that I love. But when it's over, I go to the Flame Diner up on 57th, not too far, okay? And as I sit down and order myself a steak and eggs, I treat myself because I worked a double. Forgive me if you know this. Just as the man comes over to put down the steak and eggs, a gentleman unzips his pants in front of the window and starts to go full Jeffrey Toobin right in front of me. And as the waiter puts down the A1 steak sauce, he goes, "That's on us." I was like, "Hey, thanks." But again, you wouldn't get that experience in a McMansion in Springfield, Missouri.
1: Yep.
0: That's why you go see Kennedy in Springfield, Missouri. The dirty jokes.
1: The Enemies of Freedom tour, it is filthy. Like, sometimes I feel bad. Mm-hmm. Like, in the 4 o'clock show, I always try and keep it clean for about 5 minutes. And then just the wheels go so far off the wagon. And I had a gentleman at my show last weekend in Alpharetta, Georgia, go, "You know, it was fun. It was a lot dirtier than I thought it was going to be." Like, that's right, baby.
0: The Enemies of Freedom tour. Everybody gets a free bar of soap to wash out their mouth at the end of the show. But it's live comedy. It's a permission slip to not care. That's the point. Everybody's wound too tight.
1: Absolutely. And I take you through some of the eras where we were having a good time, and that's what we have to get back to.
0: Yes, and you'll see the ping pong ball thing at the end. It's weird, but just go with it. The K-Train, everybody.

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1: This is a Fox News alert. I'm John Saucier. For the first time in 3 years, the Federal Reserve has voted to hike its key interest rate by a quarter of a percentage point. It lifts the Fed's key rate to about 3.9%. Energy company Continental Resources with a new deal to develop an oil field in Venezuela. Energy Secretary Chris Wright.
2: It's a milestone deal in the U.S.-Venezuelan relationship. It's a milestone deal in making the Western Hemisphere the center of the global energy system.
1: And the Fed's announcing criminal charges related to the misuse of funds intended to combat homelessness. First Assistant U.S. Attorney Bill Saley says homelessness has increased in California.
3: California has spent over $24 billion in recent years to combat homelessness with little to show for it.
1: America is listening to Fox News.

0: This next guest is a big damn deal. And I'm not just saying that because he said he would break my arm if I didn't call him a big damn deal. I'm kidding. He is the host of the Mac Daddy Show. He is NFL royalty. He is a full-fledged cultural icon, if you know the right people. And he and his partner, Patrick McEnroe, have taken the podcasting world by storm. Big Daddy is in studio. Hey, man.
1: Jimmy, thanks, man.
0: The Mac Daddy Show, it's you and Patrick McEnroe, famously the brother of John McEnroe, but famous for a lot of Patrick McEnroe shenanigans, same. You guys have launched this podcast, and because you know everybody, There's literally, don't be humble, because some of my audience, if they're not familiar with you, they will be. There is literally a package. It's an I think it's an NBC package, right? Is it the Today Show?
1: Yeah, the Today Show. Yeah.
0: And it's literally called like Big Daddy Knows Everybody. And it's everyone in the NFL of consequence and relevance you know. In fact, it was Big Daddy's decision to bring in male cheerleaders for the Eagles. I'm kidding.
1: Howie Roseman would love to hear that one.
0: That's not true. But it's great to see you, man.
1: It's great to be here.
0: And I love seeing you in season. The NFL season is now underway. I'm sure there's going to be plenty of NFL talk on your show.
1: Yep.
0: The vibes are good right now in the NFL. People are fired up.
1: Well, I went to the, believe it or not, I went to the Jets-Titans game this weekend.
0: Ooh, doggy.
1: And, you know, besides the heat, it was it was 106 on the field, so it was cooking. I mean, we were down there in pregame, and it was like, you would have thought I was coming off the field playing. And but the Jets looked incredible.
0: Didn't they?
1: I mean, it was like night and day. And you know what? I'm going to say this, not only because he's, all right, he went to the same school, Maryland, but Frank Reich is a difference maker.
0: Yeah, he matters.
1: He matters, and he's a coach. He'll probably be a head coach again.
0: Yeah.
1: But he knows how to coach offense, and that offense was like this.
0: Yeah. I mean, you know who loves Frank Reich? We're also on WBEN up in Buffalo. They have big affinity for Frank Reich, the greatest comeback in AFC Championship history.
1: Yeah, absolutely.
0: Really wild stuff, Big Daddy. So, yeah, there's a lot of cool football history and a lot of overlap on this show because

0: obviously were being heard all over the country. And there are a couple of things happening right now that we've that really just fell in our lap this week on my TV side. There's this betting app out with Sydney Sweeney on it, and they were trying to make a controversy out of it. I was like, pick your battles. Because if you're Sydney Sweeney is here to court teenage boys, you are not talking teenage boys out of Sydney Sweeney. Can we just agree?
1: That's not, you're not talking men. Men in their 50s and 60s out of.
0: Just pick your battles.
1: Yeah. That's I don't know. That one, leave that alone.
0: Yeah, you just got to move on. You know, that's what I say. The great Tom Brady famously will often say, you got to take what the defense is giving you. You know what I mean?
1: Yep.
0: If you are planning on running a slant route, but you can tell someone's going to jump the route, you might call an audible and handoff.
1: Yep.
0: Okay. Well, in this case, they've got 11 men in the box. Like, you're not running. You got to call an audible.
1: Yeah.
0: There's 11 men trying to get in the box when it comes to Sydney Sweeney.
1: Yeah, exactly.
0: It's not going to work out. So I thought that was a funny controversy that I had to talk about the other night with Jesse Waters. And we did male cheerleaders over the weekend on my TV show, and it was just pretty funny. I think the NFL is doing a good job of being everything to everyone, and it's probably reflected in their ratings because the NFL's crushing it right now.
1: They print money.
0: Yes.
1: They print. Mm-hmm. I mean, think about what you pay Roger every year.
0: Yeah.
1: You know, and the owners have no problem because they know he's making them money.
0: Yes, they're making a lot of dough.
1: Yeah.
0: And they are all over the world now. Like, the Australian game was interesting to me because that was a morning game in Australia.
1: Yeah, that the Rams and, you know, to go to like a regular game to go and, you know, everybody said, oh, it doesn't affect you. It affects you. Come on. That's a 18-hour flight. To do it on a one day or like, you know, the Niners were there for a week.
0: Hanging out
1: and, you know, getting acclimated and doing whatever. And I'm actually going and, you know, it's kind of funny because I'm going to the Rams-Giants game on Monday.
0: Oh, good for you. That's right.
1: Yeah, I'm heading out there for a couple of days and I'll be with your boys, Brian Cranston and Aaron Paul.
0: Come on!
1: So I got to make sure. I gave you the mezcal last time I was here.
0: Yeah.
1: Now I have to bring you the tequila.
0: Oh, that's right.
1: They came out with a tequila line.
0: Come on. Well, it's so funny how timely this reference is, Brian Cranston and Aaron Paul of course, Breaking Bad fame, because Lincoln, that was the last series we watched before we went to college. We watched all of Breaking Bad.
1: Oh, wow. Okay.
0: So we're well up to speed on Jesse Pinkman and Walter White and all of that jazz. We even went, when we were in New Mexico, like everyone does, and drove by the house. We didn't throw a pizza onto the roof.
1: Okay.
0: But what a cool story. Are you working with them on a project? Are you interviewing them? What are you doing with the Breaking Bad crew?
1: Yeah, we interviewed Brian. He was our second interview, and we did that over here at Hunt and Fish Club.
0: Oh, get out.
1: And then Aaron and him are going to be together. They're opening up a bar inside SoFi.
0: Oh, damn.
1: That's going to be a Dos Hombres bar.
0: I love this so much.
1: So going to go out to that and do all that. And then on Tuesday, sit down with them, get a little interview going, and then go to a launch that they're doing at a hotel in Hollywood.
0: Holy gosh.
1: And then, you know, I'll fly back either the red eye or Wednesday morning, depending on how the night goes.
0: He started this interview by trying to downplay the fact that I said he's friends with everybody. He's on his way to hang out with Brian Cranston. That's great.
1: Well, I have I got the business side of me. Obviously, you know, I am still the insurance guy for a lot of these coaches and players, and, you know, even equipment managers and whatever the case may be. It's anybody.
0: Yeah.
1: So, you know, that's my first gig.
0: Yeah, of course.
1: And that's what keeps the lights on.
0: Yeah.
1: And that's why I'm there. I get the other stuff is secondary.
0: Uh-huh.
1: And, you know, it's just having the right relationships to make things happen.
0: But I think it's awesome. And SoFi Stadium, so you know, is the home of one of the best stories of mine and Lincoln's travel history, my son Lincoln. So we were in...
1: Do you know my nephew's name is Lincoln?
0: Is that true?
1: Swear. My brother's a football coach at Louisiana Lafayette. He's a D.C. there. He was with the Bills for 7 years.
0: Uh-huh.
1: And his son is Lincoln.
0: That's funny to me. So Lincoln is... I'm touch and go with this kid right now. He's up at his freshman year of college, but whenever I hear his name, I laugh because we're having a name dropping contest. I was in the Oval Office with the president. He watches my TV show.
1: Uh-huh.
0: So he goes, I got to tell you. He goes, your son Lincoln, total package. He goes, he's handsome. He's funny. He goes, what happened to you?
1: You know what I always tell them, Jimmy? Yeah. When they say that to me, I say, I ain't no oil painting.
0: Good for you, Big Daddy. The Mac Daddy Show. He hosts it with Patrick McEnroe. You got to check it out. It's killer stuff. MacDaddyShow.com. So we're in SoFi Stadium, and we were just taking a tour. They had just hosted the Super Bowl. Yep. It was the Bengals Super Bowl that ended with the Rams getting that.

0: So we adjust, and they were the home team, the first home team to host and win a Super Bowl.
1: Bill Hemmer would let you know, because he had about 40 people with him there. I was there too. And it was funny.
0: Okay. Yeah. Bill Hemmer had a Bengals entourage.
1: Yes, he always does.
0: He's been trying to win one of these for a while. I think he's good friends with Joe Burrow's dad.
1: I'm sure.
0: And Hemmer in that Netflix series about quarterbacks is actually shown in it pretty prominently at one point. It's pretty funny. So we were at SoFi Stadium. We had missed our tour, like our appointment to take a tour. You know, they have these time stadium tours. And we had a flight to catch at that airport. So Lincoln and I found a generous tour guide who saw us as a father and son. And we're like, I don't want you to miss your tour. I'll give you a personal tour. Okay.
1: Wow. Okay.
0: So nice guy. Okay.
1: Yeah.
0: You're going to kick him a couple of bucks. He's going to give you a personal tour.
1: Yeah.
0: But the guy was a really funny character in that he was playing up things, like really selling us on, like, you can't tell anybody I showed you this. Okay. And then he'd be like, this is the men's room. What's going on? Here. But he was building it up so well that everything he showed us, we hanging by a thread, like, I can't believe we're about to see this.
1: And
0: then it would be like the hot dog stand. But he was like, it was a good character, and we love that guy. And then we still had a race on the field at the end, at a 100-yard dash that I contend that I won. But I've been told the Michigan Big Ten refs put an extra second onto my time. And I wound up losing.
1: Oh, man.
0: Do you guys watch a lot of college football on the Mac Daddy show?
1: Yeah, we do.
0: NFL?
1: We do. Okay. Yeah, because you know what? I obviously, my business stems from these guys that are
0: going
1: in college,
0: from,
1: and then they're getting ready to take the next step. So that's where they come to me and they say, hey, I know I got a contract. I know I'm going to get drafted. Can you insure me? God forbid something happens.
0: Uh-huh.
1: Protect me before I get drafted.
0: Mm-hmm.
1: Yeah.
0: And has that changed dramatically with all the money flying around college football?
1: It's actually, believe it or not, selfishly, it's better for our business.
0: It has to be,
1: because you're dealing with kids that have money now that you say to them, hey, here's your premium. Write a check.
0: Yeah.
1: And they got it and they write it.
0: Yeah.
1: Where in the past, the kids that didn't have money, the NCAA had a lending institution. They lent you money, and then you paid it back. And it was always this, that, and everything else.
0: Yeah.
1: For me, it didn't matter. But now it's so simple.
0: Yeah.
1: They've got to do something about it, though, because it's really like, I was telling your producer an example. My brother Jimmy, he recruits a kid. He gets him to go to Lafayette. Then all of a sudden, another school comes in and goes, here's $1 million transfer.
0: Wow.
1: Boom, he's gone.
0: Yeah, of course.
1: He's out of there.
0: No, he's not sticking around.
1: No. And not everybody's Alabama, not everybody's Clemson. You know, I mean, although Clemson is trouble now.
0: Yeah,
1: but,
0: back to the best.
1: Indiana, they built a team. Cignetti took all of JMU with him.
0: Yes.
1: Pretty much. And brought in all the extra pieces that he needed.
0: Yeah, it's totally different now. You're actually watching a college sport that has free agency.
1: Yeah.
0: Totally different world, but it's got to make for a fun sports podcast. How's Patrick McEnroe to work with? Everybody loves him from my vantage point.
1: He's great. Like, I admire him. And, I would say that I'm honored to work with him, because how many guys survive 30 years at ESPN?
0: Yeah.
1: Think about it. It's only like him, Sal Palantonio, are probably the only two that I know that have been there the longest.
0: Yes.
1: You know, but everybody else, it's always chop, chop, chop.
0: Yeah, there's a lot of turnover over there.
1: Yeah.
0: But it's amazing. Listen, maybe he has some Sidney Sweeney pictures we don't know about. If he does, tell him to share.
1: Yeah, absolutely. I'm like, someone just texted me, actually. They're like, you were with her? And I was like, and me, like, not knowing who she is, I'm just like, okay, all right, hey, nice to meet you. You know, I'm Big Daddy. She's like, oh, hey. And everybody else is going Google Gaga. Don't get me wrong, I'm not saying that I didn't think she was attractive either, but everybody knew who she was and I didn't. So it's kind of like, I was like a fish out of water.
0: Okay, fair. We're talking to Big Daddy, host of the Mac Daddy Show. 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They talk a lot of sports. They talk a lot of lifestyle stuff related to sports. And if you listen long enough, he might figure out who Sidney Sweeney is, which is an upside. No, I love it.
1: Hey! I don't know. I saw all the pictures. I'm like, man, boy, this is going to sell the show.
0: I know.
1: Without me and Patrick even talking.
0: Yeah, you don't even have to be on.
1: Yeah,
0: it is funny that on my Saturday night TV show, we frequently choose her as a topic for that same reason. TV is a very visual medium.
1: Yeah.
0: And if you're changing the channel and you see a girl wearing nothing but a football over her hoo-ha, you tend to stick around.
1: Absolutely.
0: I mean, even we were, you know, maybe not at the Bible studies I hang out at. But no, I'm kidding. Come on, Big Daddy. Check out the show every Monday, Wednesday, Friday, MacDaddyShow.com. Thanks for doing this, man.
1: No, thank you, man. It's an honor. And I know Patrick wishes he was here. So we'll have to just get him up here one another time.
0: Yeah,
1: you
0: yeah.
1: And him.
0: No, you could get him up here. We don't have good security. They'd let him right in. I'm kidding. We love Patrick McEnroe. Yeah, you tell him I said that.
1: I will. He's a good man. And like I said, I'm honored to be working with him. Because you know what it is? You know when you don't have the right partner?
0: Uh-huh.
1: He tees me up so perfect that it makes me look good.
0: Yeah.
1: Whereas if I had the wrong person, then I'd be like, oh, blah, blah, blah.

0: Patrick McEnroe to work with. Everybody loves him from where my vantage point.
1: He's great. Like, I admire him. And, you know, I would say that I'm honored to work with him because how many guys survive 30 years at ESPN?
0: Yeah.
1: Think about it. It's only like him, Sal Palantonio, are probably the only two that I know that have been there the longest.
0: Yes.
1: You know, but everybody else, it's always chop, chop, chop.
0: Yeah, they turn. There's a lot of turnover over there.
1: Yeah.
0: But it's amazing. Listen, maybe he has some Sidney Sweeney pictures we don't know about. If he does, tell him to share.
1: Yeah, absolutely. I'm like, someone just texted me, actually. They're like, you were with her? And I was like, and me, like, not knowing who she is, I'm just like, okay, all right, hey, nice to meet you. You know, I'm Big Daddy. She's like, oh, hey, hey. And everybody else is going Goo-Goo Gaga. Don't get me wrong. I'm not saying that. I didn't think she was attractive either, but yeah. Everybody knew who she was, and I didn't. So it's kind of like I was like a fish out of water.
0: Okay, fair. We're talking to Big Daddy, host of the Mac Daddy Show. 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They talk a lot of sports. They talk a lot of lifestyle stuff related to sports. And if you listen long enough, he might figure out who Sidney Sweeney is, which is an upside. No, I love
1: Hey! I don't know. I saw all the pictures. I'm like, man, boy, this is going to sell the show.
0: I know.
1: Without me and Patrick even talking.
0: Yeah, you don't even have to be on. Yeah, it is funny that on my Saturday night TV show, we frequently choose her as a topic for that same reason. TV is a very visual medium. Yeah. And if you're changing the channel and you see a girl wearing nothing but a football over her hoo-ha, you tend to stick around.
1: Absolutely.
0: I mean, even we were, you know, maybe not at the Bible studies I hang out at. But no, I'm kidding. Come on, Big Daddy. Check out the show every Monday, Wednesday, Friday, MacDaddyShow.com. Thanks for doing this, man.
1: No, thank you, man. It's an honor. And I know Patrick wishes he was here, so we'll have to just get him up here one another time.
0: Yeah,
1: and him.
0: No, you could get him up here. We don't have good security. They'd let him write it. I'm kidding. We love Patrick McEnroe. Yeah, you tell him I said that.
1: I will. He's a good man, and like I said, I'm honored to be working with him. Because you know what it is? You know when you don't have the right partner?
0: Uh-huh.
1: He tees me up so perfect that it makes me look good.
0: Yeah.
1: Whereas if I had the wrong person, then I'd be like, oh, blah, blah, blah. Yeah.
0: So he is like the Stockton to your Malone. You know how John Stockton would throw Karl Malone a bounce pass?
1: Yes, he is.
0: How's your layup game?
1: Not too bad.
0: You can still hoop?
1: I can still hoop.
0: Big Daddy, you're in shape. He does it all. He knows everybody. He plays it all. He knows it all. He interviews it all. He's going to Monday Night Football in L.A. I love it out there because you're going to be right across from Roscoe's, which is my favorite chicken and waffle place in America.
1: Oh,
0: in Englewood.
1: I've been there. I've been there. Right? My favorite place, though, in L.A. is Martha's in Hermosa.
0: Ooh.
1: The best breakfast you could ever get.
0: Oh, buddy.
1: And the coffee is fresh. The juice is squeezed. I mean, it's just...
0: Martha's in Hermosa.
1: Martha's in Hermosa.
0: All right, I'll be in California next month. I'm on this.
1: You got to... It's right by the airport. I've taken... Right from the airport, I've gone right to Martha's to eat.
0: Wow.
1: Because I'll be like, I'll take the 6 a.m., get out there. I get there by 9.
0: Yeah.
1: And then I'm like, I need breakfast.
0: Boom.
1: Boom.
0: You see, I trust your recommendations. You're a guy who travels a lot and eats at a lot of different places. Like, I say this to people because I'm on the road, you know, probably 45, 46 weeks a year for stand-up.
1: Mm-hmm.
0: I know good stuff because I eat it everywhere. Like, and I trust my own recommendations the way I would trust yours, which I wouldn't say that about most people. Like, I have people here at work in television who weigh 73 pounds who tell me the best steakhouse in the city, and I'm like, you probably don't know it.
1: Do they even go in? I could attest. I go to Hutton Fish down the street.
0: Yeah,
1: there,
0: you do.
1: And that's my favorite steakhouse.
0: Yeah.
1: I used to be a Del Frisco's guy, but then they came in, and obviously when you get pampered and you get treated properly, you're going to go to the same place.
0: Yeah, of course.
1: I go to 5-6 different places. That's it.
0: That's my favorite thing about New York, because everybody's always like, we have 3,000 places. I'm like, you go to 5 of them. It doesn't. Yeah. You find your 5.
1: Yeah.
0: You get your starting rotation. And you play championship.
1: Most of my places are all on the island, though.
0: Yeah.
1: You know, because.
0: Do you ever go to my joint? I go to Bryant and Cooper a lot.
1: I was just there last Saturday.
0: That's pretty funny.
1: 2 Saturdays ago, yeah.
0: They make a Cajun ribeye.
1: That's the. Ready? You know what I had? Crab meat cocktail, Cajun ribeye.
0: That's what I eat.
1: That's it.
0: Dude, when I just signed my last contract with Fox, I posted a photo of me, Jenny, and Lincoln at Bryant and Cooper.
1: Okay.
0: And I was eating a crab, just like the crab and the Cajun ribeye.
1: That's all I get. That's all I get. And, you know, And I'll even eat at the bar. Like, I've gone by myself, yeah, and I've sat at the bar, and that's exactly what I've eaten.
0: Brian Cooper is probably the heavyweight champion of Long Island steak, if we were going to get
1: them and my

0: Another place is Rothman's.
1: Yeah, Rothman's is great.
0: And then Louis in Port Washington.
1: Oh, yeah.
0: I just filmed my interview with Adam Schefter at Louis.
1: Get out of here.
0: Yeah, it's airing today. So if you go on the site.
1: MacDaddyShow.com.
0: You'll see we had me, Patrick, and Adam had lunch at Louis.
1: Wow.
0: And the interview, the sushi was incredible.
1: Louis World Class, great cocktails. You could tie up your boat. Right to the dock there at
0: right
1: Louis.
0: Right there, yeah.
1: That's the real thing. You're doing it all wrong. I should be, yeah, like you should be interviewing me. The great big daddy.
0: Well, you know what? You are going to come on our show.
1: I better.
0: Absolutely.
1: It's a big damn deal. All right, quick commercial break. Back after this.
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0: filmed my interview with Adam Schefter at Louis.
1: Get out of here.
0: Yeah, it's airing today. So if you go on the site,
1: MacDaddyShow.com,
0: you'll see we had me, Patrick, and Adam had lunch at Louis.
1: Wow.
0: And the interview, the sushi was incredible.
1: Louis World Class, great cocktails. You could tie up your boat right to the dock there at
0: Louis.
1: Right
0: there, yeah.
1: That's the real thing. You're doing it all wrong. I should be, yeah, like you should be interviewing me, the great big daddy.
0: Well, you know what? You are going to come on our show.
1: I better.
0: Absolutely.
1: It's a big damn deal. All right, quick commercial break. Back after this.
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0: 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Some bonus Big Daddy, the co-host of the Mac Daddy Show with Patrick McEnroe. 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Yo, Big Daddy. So you're going to Monday Night Football this week. Mm-hmm. You'll be out in L.A. You're eating Martha's breakfast in Hermosa. You're interviewing Bryan Cranston and Aaron Paul from Breaking Bad. That's a big damn deal.
1: Yeah.
0: And that's probably like 10% of what you're doing out there, knowing you. You're like an international. You're kind of the Dos Equis man. You know, the most international man in the world.
1: Don't be modest. I got named something that's making me laugh, and I'm going to see him on Monday night because we haven't met.
0: Mm-hmm.
1: Pat McAfee.
0: Get out.
1: They called me the Batman of the NFL.
0: You are. That's right.
1: So it was kind of funny. I'm like, okay. I've heard everything else, but that one was different. And then he's going to be there on Monday, so we're going to connect, and then it'll be kind of funny.
0: Wow, the Batman of the NFL. Well, be careful, because out in L.A., they don't have Wonder Woman. They have Wonder If It's a Woman. So play some defense. All right, yeah. Caped Crusader. Yeah. Play some defense while you're out there.
1: I'll feel my way around.
0: Big Daddy, you still got it. MacDaddyShow.com. You can hear new episodes every Monday, Wednesday, Friday. Thanks for doing this.
1: We'll be
0: looking for you on the sidelines Monday night.
1: Thank you. Great Big Daddy.
0: The show is over. Pay up and get out. Be a Republican, be a Democrat.

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2: The Fed makes a move. I'm Lisa Brady, Fox News. The central bank with its first interest rate hike in more than 3 years, and the vote was unanimous as inflation remains elevated.
3: This summer's inflation readings do not tell me that underlying trends have meaningfully improved.
2: But Fed Chair Kevin Warsh says even with elevated uncertainty, economic activity is expanding at a solid pace.
3: Given that resilience and the potential for even greater performance, an attitude of optimism is exactly what I heard inside the FOMC these last 2 days.
2: A rate hike can help cool inflation by raising borrowing costs and prompting consumers to pull back. President Trump has pushed for a rate cut, but the Fed is signaling another hike could happen later this year. The Trump administration says it's saving taxpayers billions with an ongoing fraud crackdown. The latest arrests in Los Angeles, where federal investigators say suspects stole more than $130 million meant for the homeless, using money for luxury cars, trips, and to build a million-dollar nightclub.
4: We were on site as federal agents arrested one of the alleged fraudsters, a woman described as the middleman, accused of receiving kickbacks for creating ghost clients, fake clients, for another fraudster, Alexander Sufer, who operated homeless organizations, one called Abundant Blessings, that received tens of millions of dollars in homeless funding.
2: Fox's Matt Finn in L.A. Sufer has since pleaded guilty to fraud charges. A woman driving the car that collided with a city bus in Los Angeles yesterday, causing a deadly accident, is now under arrest on suspicion of murder. Police say she's held on $4 million bail, suspected of slamming her SUV into the bus. That bus crash killed at least two people, injuring others, and a news helicopter hovering over that scene crashed, killing three more. 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

0: Fox.
1: The U.S. House just approving a resolution to hold billionaire Leon Black in contempt of Congress over the Jeffrey Epstein investigation after he defied Oversight Committee subpoenas to appear and to turn over any potential non-disclosure agreements. A bipartisan committee vote had advanced the contempt resolution. The House vote refers the matter to the Justice Department. Black's lawyers have said he had no knowledge of Epstein's conduct, accusing congressional investigators of abusing their power. The White House Chief of Staff Susie Wiles just announcing she's cancer-free, posting that her results came back clear after an appointment this week. Wiles was diagnosed with early-stage breast cancer about 4 months ago.
2: She was continuing to work pretty much the entire time that she was dealing with this. She was seeking treatment, but she never took a leave of absence. She was still here a lot. We have seen her at public events. I have seen her at private meetings with the president throughout this ordeal that she's been dealing with.
1: Fox's Peter Ducey at the White House. In her post, Wiles thanking everyone for prayers and offering special thanks for the president's support. A loving tribute from a former president to the family dog.
3: Former President Barack Obama posting on X, "We lost a cherished member of our family." He called Sonny a force of nature, leaping over the hedges of the South Lawn, chasing squirrels, birds, and anything else that moved. Sonny was a companion to the family's other Portuguese water dog, Bo, who was lonely after their two daughters, Sasha and Malia, grew up. Bo died of cancer in 2021. The president said Sonny preferred people to dogs, was a loud and sloppy drinker, and despite being a Portuguese water dog, she hated getting wet.
1: Fox's CJ Papa. Sonny was 13 and joined the first family at the start of the second Obama term. A sell-off on Wall Street on the heels of the Fed rate hike decision. Right now, the Dow is down 528 points an hour to the close.

0: From the heart of our nation's capital, Washington, D.C. 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
1: It is Wednesday, September 16th, 2026. Welcome everyone to the Guy Benson Show. I am Guy Benson, political analyst at Fox News, senior columnist at the Washington Examiner, and your host of this program weekdays from 3 to 6 p.m. Eastern. 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Big event for them tonight, sold out. Really excited for that. Listen to the lineup we have in store for you today. U.S. Senator Tim Scott, who is the NRSC chairman this cycle. How are things looking across the Senate map? It's getting a little scary out there. I want to ask him about that. We will also welcome in our next hour the Senate Majority Leader John Thune of South Dakota. Much to get to with the leader. Last but not least, in our final hour, Ben Shapiro on the show today. So that's a pretty stellar crowd.

out on this show as it unfolds. You can follow us, and you would know the lineup, in fact, if you follow us. So get ahead of the curve every day at Guy Benson Show on social media. You can follow me as well personally at Guy P. Benson. 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I have to talk about this now cultural skirmish that has exploded. We touched on it earlier in the week over Macklemore, the sort of washed up musical artist, and Ed Sheeran and this tour where Macklemore was dropped after going on these Palestine rants on stage. And it's escalated because Macklemore is now becoming the cause celeb yet again, the big hero of people in the Red-Green Alliance, the hard leftists and the Islamists. And what's interesting is the backlash now against Ed Sheeran is very targeted and very intentional. In fact, I'll play some audio here in a second of AOC joining the pile-on. But now all the other opening acts for Sheeran on his current tour have dropped out. His house band has called it quits in solidarity with Macklemore. Most, if not all, these people, by the way, Irish, and there is a very serious anti-Semitism problem in Ireland, really, really bad. I mean, Ireland was like neutral in World War II. They are reflexively anti-British all the time. If that means supporting terrorists, and we can get into some of the history there and the IRA, I mean, it's bad. But they've decided that Ed Sheeran is now history's greatest monster, and Macklemore is the hero they need to rally around. And what they are doing intentionally in all of these cases is deliberately refusing to acknowledge or grapple with or talk at all about some of the problems with Macklemore that have dated back years. In fact, here's a tweet of his. It was shortly after the anniversary of 9/11 in 2009. Macklemore tweeted, and I'm just quoting, 9/11, Bush knocked down the towers. Right, the guy is a conspiratorial nut. So unsurprisingly, he is fully on board with the anti-Semitic brigade. Oh, excuse me, I meant anti-Zionist, because that's what they say. Except, no, with him, unequivocally, it is anti-Semitism. Look no further, even if you want to excuse a 2009 tweet blaming the president of the United States for knocking down the Twin Towers on 9/11, that's crazy town. But it's like, oh, well, let's not cancel someone over old tweets, even if, you know, that's very toxic and disgusting. All right, fine. How about years and years later, Macklemore going on stage in what a lot of Jews are calling Jew face? He put on a costume to make fun of Jewish people and like this caricature cartoon version of what anti-Semites portray Jewish people to be, including a prosthetic nose, ladies and gentlemen. He put on a Jewish costume and attached a Jewish looking, in his mind, nose to his face and went on stage and then also did the Nazi salute while in that costume. When you do that, if you're a Bush knocked down the towers, and here's my Jew nose costume while I do the Heil Hitler salute. If that's your pedigree, I think actually quite a lot of the criticism being directed at Ed Sheeran is justified for putting this man on his tour in the first place, especially considering, I mean, when is the last time this guy had a hit? So, you know, you could maybe call it a lapse in judgment for Ed Sheeran. Of course, the backlash that he's getting is coming from the Palestine crowd that insists that the only reason this is happening is because Macklemore is being censored because he went on stage at some of these concerts before getting dropped and did a whole thing about Palestine and genocide and the rest of it. And we played that clip for you. He did it on stage. It really pissed off a lot of people who were at the concert. I think if that was all that he said without this background, I'm not sure the right move would be to throw him off the tour with the stadium saying we don't want to platform him. But given his 9/11 trutherism and his overt, like with bells on, anti-Semitism,
Like, imagine someone

0: wearing, not decades ago, but in the modern era, blackface and going out and doing a big, like, blackface performance and maybe, like, saluting, let's say, like, the Charleston Church massacre perpetrator or something. You know, a solidarity symbol for that monster. Is there any chance that person doesn't get canceled? My problem, and I've said it before, I'll say it again, is not with the idea that there are some lines that shouldn't be crossed where there needs to be accountability, where you become toxic to polite society, where you just go too far. I think that all of us agree that there are certain lines. The debate is where they should be, and the anti-woke culture, you know, cancel mob, what we've been arguing for years is the lines are, first of all, very arbitrary. They are drawn in different places based on your ideology, and the excess of cancel culture has gone way too far. That's my position. Not a single person on the left who is willing to just gallop right past or pretend that it doesn't exist, the prosthetic nose, Hitler salute incident, not a single one of them would tolerate a similar spectacle from someone directed at any other minority group. They would scream about bigotry and accountability, and the person who put him on the tour would be canceled for that reason. And yet, now Macklemore is the pristine example of just free speech. And he's, if you listen to these people and you look at the statements put out by all these artists who are canceling Ed Sheeran, it's all because he's speaking out for the babies of Palestine and against genocide, which itself is also a lie in all of this. Ed Sheeran put out a statement, and I think some of this he's made his own bed. But in part, he said, "I'm appalled by the conflict between Israel and Palestine. The suffering and pain caused on both sides is a human tragedy. There are too many wars across the world causing immeasurable pain, none of which should be tolerated." Later, he says, "Those who have been to one of my shows will know that they are about unity, joy, escapism, love, and a place for everyone to feel welcome. I am not complicit. I have my personal views on this devastating conflict. Just because I choose not to speak publicly, it doesn't mean I don't have them. It doesn't mean I don't care, nor does it mean that I don't support many causes in my own personal way. There is a reason I do not use my professional platform for politics. My audience includes young people, often children of all backgrounds. Those who come to my shows do not expect a political forum." That's actually a completely reasonable thing for Ed Sheeran to say. And that is what caused a bunch of his warm-up acts. And again, dude, like, think about what you've done to yourself here. The people that you've chosen to put on stage with you, who all at the drop of a hat decided to publicly embarrass and cancel you and stand instead with the Bush did 9/11 Junos guy pretending that it's about Palestine. I mean, maybe this is a teachable moment for Ed Sheeran, although I worry it might be the wrong one, because the screaming and the madness is coming from this, like, mass psychosis direction. From these people who have been convinced that it doesn't matter how despicable you are, how overtly anti-Semitic you are, there is just carte blanche to do whatever you want if you just say the word apartheid or genocide after it. And then it's Gaza, Gaza, Gaza. AOC weighed in saying that, if anything, she is now boycotting Ed Sheeran. Cut 22.
1: Hey, if Ed Sheeran comes on the radio while you're driving along, are you changing the channels?
2: I am.
1: You are?
2: Yeah.
0: So an Ed Sheeran song comes on. AOC is so angry and so supportive of anti-Semitic, conspiratorial lunatic Macklemore and his free speech that she is going to turn off the radio or change stations if an Ed Sheeran hit. Like, Shape of You comes on, she's like lunging for the dial. That's at least what she wants her people to believe, because this is what is now required on the left if you want power. And this is one of, if not the, presidential frontrunners for the Democrats. I believe that. I'm not guaranteeing that she will run. I'm not guaranteeing that she'll be the nominee. But if she runs, and I think she is strongly considering it, she will be a leading candidate, if not a front runner. And she knows this is what she has to do and say in that party right now. To run to the... And by the way, these are all the people who do the cancellations all the time. The woke cancel mob, they are happy to ruin anyone's life if it suits their political agenda. But the guy who said Bush did 9/11 and put on a Jew nose and paraded around doing a Heil Hitler sign, that's the one. This is the big free speech martyr. All of a sudden, no, it's a step too far. And the guy who's no longer touring with him, he's the villain. I'm changing the channel if I hear him. And then she went on to talk about it. Gaza, Gaza, Gaza. The genocide in Gaza. There is no genocide. It's not a genocide. It's never been a genocide. It's a war started by Hamas, a genocidal terrorist organization with genocidal slogans and behavior. Israel has responded very aggressively, of course, because look what was done to them with the murder of all those people on October the 7th, 2023. But even using Hamas's own death count, it is not a genocide. Where we're in the ballpark of a 1-to-1 civilian to combatant death ratio in Gaza, that is not even close to a genocide. Where one side of the war is dropping leaflets and offering warnings for, you know, for innocent civilians to get out of certain places, and the other side is hiding behind the civilians and setting up terror centers and schools and hospitals, and you say the people who were attacked and the ones issuing warnings to civilians, they're doing a genocide? When the death toll's in the tens of thousands and roughly half of them are combatants in urban warfare where human shields are being used as a matter of course by the enemy, the genocide lie is a terrible, very, very sinister slander in all of this. And it is an like get out of jail free card for any of these people to behave as badly as possible. And they know a bunch of people will come rushing to their side if they just like regurgitate these talking points. It like completely removes the faculties and critical thinking of many, many people if you just do that. I will give some credit to the musical artist Pink. I like some of her music, by the way. She's getting backlash because she is taking the other side of this. She said in a statement, "I was born a Jew. I didn't pick it. I've never hidden it. Of course, I don't speak for Israel or for any government. I never have. What I said on October 2023 is still exactly what I believe. Hamas is a terrorist organization. Palestinians deserve a future that honors their humanity and their aspirations. Protecting innocent life comes first everywhere." She goes through and she says, back in 2014, Macklemore, quote, put on a hooked nose, a black beard and a bowl cut, performed in it and called it a random costume. Every Jew I knew exactly what it was. Then last weekend, he stood in front of a stadium full of music loving families with violent images from a war on the screens, dedicated a song to the movement of his choice, and then took to the mic to tell all the Jews in the stadium that it wasn't about them. You don't get to decide for us. She said, good for her. And by the way, this mob is after her. They are swarming like crazy to come after her and any celebrities that she's friends with. It is like a mind virus, this anti-Semitism, which is what it is, especially in Macklemore's case. And now one of the most prominent Democrats in the country is saying she will not listen to a song again of the artist who decided through this whole process that he won't be touring with that bigot any further. This is the state of modern quote-unquote progress in our society, ladies and gentlemen. Oh, but Macklemore is very welcome somewhere. He's got an invite, a big invite out. We'll tell you about that after this on the Guy Benson Show.
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0: I'm Guy Benson. The mayor of Dearborn, Michigan, Abdullah Hamoud, turns out he's at least turned into a big Macklemore fan. He tweeted, "Hey, Macklemore, if they don't want you performing in their stadiums," we know who the they are in this case, "you're always welcome here in Dearborn. Come put on a show here. We'll make it a free concert sponsored by the city. We stand with you for a free Palestine." You know what? I suspect that Macklemore probably could draw a crowd in Dearborn, where in 2024, this happened, cut 34.
1: "We've been asked in the past, why are our protests on the International Day of Quds, why are they so anti-America? Why don't we just focus more on Israel and not talk so much about America? Gaza has shown the entire world why these protests are so anti-America. Because it's the United States government that provides the funds for all of the atrocities that we just heard about. And this is why Imam Khomeini, who declared the International Day of Quds, this is why he would say to pour all of your chants and all of your shouts upon the head of America.
2: Al-Mawti America!
3: Al-Mawti
2: America! Al-Mawti
3: America!
2: Al-Mawti America!"
0: The chanting there was "Death to America," where the speaker was saying, yeah, we are anti-America. It's not just Israel. Then he cited the now dead leader of the Iranian regime that has been busy killing Americans for decades, saying like, oh yeah, let's pour out in his honor the chants upon the heads of America, and then "Death to America" they chanted in the streets of Dearborn, Michigan, where the mayor's like, "Hey, Macklemore, we like your style. Come on down." Oh, I'm...
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5: Fox News, I'm Tom Graham. The Federal Reserve hikes the key interest rate for the first time in 3 years. Fed Chair Kevin Warsh says, well, it could help combat rising prices.
6: Job gains have kept pace with the workforce, and the unemployment rate has changed little. But inflation remains elevated.
5: The Fed voting unanimously for a quarter point increase. Federal investigators say they've broken up a fraud scheme in Los Angeles. The owner of a nonprofit and others are accused of stealing money meant to combat homelessness.
7: In total, they received over $130 million taxpayer dollars meant for the homeless, and at least

0: $14 million went to a home in Greece, a vacation in Tahiti, even building a $1 million nightclub here in Los Angeles.
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1: Fox News, I'm Tom Graham. The Federal Reserve hikes the key interest rate for the first time in 3 years. Fed Chair Kevin Warsh says, well, it could help combat rising prices.
2: Job gains have kept pace with the workforce, and the unemployment rate has changed little. But inflation remains elevated.
1: The Fed voting unanimously for a quarter point increase. Federal investigators say they've broken up a fraud scheme in Los Angeles. The owner of a nonprofit and others are accused of stealing money meant to combat homelessness.
3: In total, they received over $130 million taxpayer dollars meant for the homeless, and at least $18 million went to a home in Greece, a vacation in Tahiti, even building a $1 million nightclub here in Los Angeles.
1: Fox's Matt Finn in Los Angeles. 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

0: Hello, Guy. How are you?
1: I'm very, very well. I wanted to start, before we get into the individual races and some of the key sort of battlegrounds across the map, we have not spoken to you since the shocking and untimely passing of your colleague, Senator Lindsey Graham, of course, also from South Carolina, his sister now taking up the mantle and running for that now open seat. Just your reflections on Senator Graham, and just tell us about Darlene, his sister, and how you've gotten to know her.
0: Well, listen, Lindsey is irreplaceable, undeniably a powerful, strong voice, perhaps one of the strongest advocates with President Trump to keep America safe abroad. I loved him as a colleague. He's a brother from a different mother, but he stood strong and firm on behalf of this great nation that we have. I miss him to this day. We miss his humor. We miss his strength on foreign policy. Once again, not replaceable. Darlene Graham is a remarkable person with a very different focus. She is, to be honest with you, Guy, a little more conservative than Lindsey was. And she focuses a ton of her time on kitchen table economics. She goes to the grocery store. She understands the weight on the shoulders of breadwinners and folks trying to figure out how to make their way through this very difficult economic time. She also understands how to stand up for the defenseless. You know, there's an old Proverbs 31:8 that says, stand up for those who can't stand for themselves. And having run the agency for the disabled, she understands intimately how to stand in the gap from a conservative perspective for those who can't do it for themselves. So I've been really pleasantly surprised at her resiliency, her strength, her compassion, and certainly love her conservatism.
1: All right, let's talk about some of the races around the country. A couple, I'd say, potential bright spots, potential pickup opportunities for the party in Michigan, with a solid nominee for the Republicans and I think a dangerous and extreme nominee for the Democrats, and I'll have more to say about him later in the show, in Abdul El-Sayed. And then also, kind of out of nowhere, New Hampshire seems to be giving the Democrats some heartburn right now in that open seat. Both of those are open seats. Let's start there and then get into some of the tougher sledding.
0: Yeah, certainly. Michigan is a wonderful opportunity for Mike Rogers to do what Dave McCormick did just a couple of years ago, to run two times in a row and be successful. Why is it so important for Mike Rogers to be successful? A, he's an incredible man who spent his entire adult life in public service. And I'm talking about the FBI and carrying the badge, being able to keep Americans safe. He understands that intimately. On the other side, we have one of the most dangerous, radical, and frankly weird candidates in American history, Abdul El-Sayed. Here's a person, Guy, who wants to abolish ICE. He wants to defund the police. He wants to make it much harder for the poorest communities already rocked by economic uncertainty to see a criminal element returning to their communities because he wants to open the prisons. I mean, this is a guy so out of touch with Michigan that he literally says football is racist. I'm not sure about you, Guy. I've seen the NFL. Two-thirds African-American or better. He also thinks that football...
1: Big Ten football. There's a couple Big Ten teams in that state.
0: Yes, exactly. Michigan. I mean, I'm not necessarily going to celebrate the University of Michigan like I would my Carolina Gamecocks, as you would imagine. But they love their football in Michigan. He also says, Guy, that football is toxic masculinity, but he wants boys playing girls in sports. You just can't make this up. And then a family that has been consistently on the side of the terrorist, running around the country and celebrating Hassan Piker, the guy who said we deserve a 9/11. I can't think of a worse candidate to represent any state in the United States. Maybe one in a foreign land, but certainly not one. We need people who love America as we are, not as he wants to redesign us. And then you turn your attention to Chris Pappas in New Hampshire. Here's a congressman who's never seen a tax increase he didn't like. He wanted to raise taxes, Guy, on single moms.

0: sharp commentary. Top-tier guests, no fluff. Guy Benson.
1: Glad to have you here on the Guy Benson Show. So back home in Washington, D.C., a big day in the life and times of a friend of mine, a friend of the program, Dr. Nicole Sapphire. You've been listening to this show for any period of time. You're, of course, familiar with Nicole. If you're a Fox viewer as well, she's been a senior medical contributor now for years. She was such an invaluable resource on this show during COVID and then beyond on issues related to public health. And she's been incredibly kind to me and my family. And when I've had any sort of questions or issues about, especially like, you know, young kids, she's not a pediatrician, but she's a doctor, always gets back to me and all of that. So she has a confirmation hearing going on today. And I just like to put my cards on the table. She's a friend. I'm rooting for her. And I texted her as much. So we'll update you on her confirmation process for U.S. Surgeon General as nominated by President Trump. With us now, U.S. Senator Tim Scott of South Carolina. He is NRSC chairman in the 2026 cycle, an important one with the elections looming in November. Senator, welcome back to the show.
2: Great.

0: sounds like the one that raised me. He wanted to raise tax, voted to raise taxes on people earning a tip, on people working overtime, hardworking, struggling Americans. He wanted to raise their taxes, and on our senior citizens on Social Security. And on the other side, you have John Sununu, who understands the state intimately. What a family legacy of public service and public sacrifice. John Sununu will be the next senator for the great state of New Hampshire, where they live free or they die. But your listeners can go to defendthemajority.com to chip in just $5 to help us protect the majority, help our candidates win, and be the firewall for the United States of America, starting in the Senate.
1: There's a lot at stake in the Senate in particular. And, you know, I just talked about a couple real opportunities potentially for pickups. And we'll see. I think that there's real hope in one or both of those races. But, you know, the winds are blowing the other direction overall. We see it everywhere in the polling. We see very close Senate races, even with Republicans trailing in a bunch of states that Trump won in 2024, including by double digits in a number of them. You know, Susan Collins, a really tough out up in Maine, which is a blue state. But, you know, she's got a big race on her hands. If you can speak to the national environment briefly, we only have about 2 minutes left, and then also what this means, because I believe that if the Democrats, through a backlash election, win control of the Senate, anything that the president wants to do on personnel, anything, it'll just be absolutely dead for the next 2 years, no matter how good or worthy the person or the idea might be.
0: Yeah, you said it better than anybody could say it. That's why you're on the radio all the time. There's no doubt that President Trump's agenda is DOA, dead on arrival. And the only way to keep America's hope alive, to keep the dream moving forward, is for us to win, baby, win. And that means that we have to defeat candidates like James Tallarico, the cisgender, non-binary believing James Tallarico that thinks free markets and capitalism should be dead. Texas,
1: yeah, he said it was racist white supremacy that needs to be dismantled.
0: Yes, capitalism. There you go, guy. That's why I said you're the best who could say it. You look at states like Iowa, Ohio, and Alaska, razor-thin margins one way or the other. I believe that winning in Iowa means Ashley Hinson continues to work hard for the people of the state. She certainly is a congresswoman who's doing a fabulous job now. But on the other side, Tirik, he literally hasn't seen a tax increase he doesn't like. And then in Alaska, we have our Dan Sullivan, but Mary Petola, the Democrat running, so afraid of Dan Sullivan, our real Dan Sullivan, helped recruit another Dan Sullivan. And that is just dirty politics.
1: To confuse voters, they have a second Dan Sullivan on the ballot who's calling himself a Republican, even though we know he's a progressive. So they're pulling out all the stops for a reason. Even their moderates are flirting with things like court packing. So wake up if you're on the right and engage, because this cycle, you can't just give up on it. You simply cannot. And there are some of those green shoots as well. Senator Tim Scott, NRSC Chairman. Senator, thank you so much. And we'll be right back after this.
2: Not the same talking points here. The Guy Benson Show.

0: an update courtesy of the man that I call the only journalist in Virginia, Nick Minock of the local ABC 7 station in the D.C. area. He's been looking into decisions made by the parole board in Virginia as constituted by the new fake moderate governor, Abigail Spanberger. Right? Her phony moderate credentials have been exposed multiple times over. Right out of the gate with the stuff that she did, in particular on illegal immigration, going all in on the, you know, resistance insanity there, the pro-criminal illegal immigrant policies, instituting statewide a sanctuary policy that's been disastrous as always, then going along with the illegal, as it turned out, unconstitutional power grab effort to take the fairest or one of the fairest congressional maps in the country and make it, what, 10-1 Democrat? That ended up blowing up in the state Supreme Court, but she went along with it, even though she had warned, hey, this is a bad idea and probably illegal. Then she knuckled under because this is what they do. This is the radical left increasingly calling the shots in that party. Great example, Abigail Spanberger. So I'm just, you know, I'm a national security mom and a very sensible Democrat. Put me in charge. Then she wins and look at how she's governed. So on the crime piece of it, the public safety piece of it, there were criticisms and warnings about putting leftists back in charge of these things. How's that going? Looking at the parole board. Well, here is Minock in Cut 30 talking about how things are playing out in the Commonwealth of Virginia. Listen.
1: Very few people were granted parole under Governor Glenn Youngkin's parole board. But under Governor Spanberger's parole board, criminals are 10 times more likely to be granted parole. A Virginia family learned that the hard way.
2: He killed my sister. He killed her. My life would never be the same no more.
3: On Thursday, family members of Christine Allen pleaded with the Virginia Parole Board not to grant Christine's killer parole.
4: When Christine was murdered, her daughter was only 3 months old. 3 months old. Her daughter never had the opportunity to know her mother. That is the lasting impact of Christine's murder.
3: According to authorities in 1998, Christine was found stabbed to death at the Fairfax County home she shared with Troy DeMar.
0: So the stat that jumps out at me was under Republican Governor Glenn Youngkin, parole was granted very sparingly to these types of hardened criminals. But now under new management, Democratic management, blue state, that parole board, criminals are now 10 times more likely to be set free under this program, including this convicted murderer. And you can hear the pain in the family's voices. They were against this. It happened anyway. For progress and equity, I'm sure. Cut 31, the report went on.
3: DeMar testified that he did not kill Allen, but the jury found him guilty of second-degree murder and recommended the maximum sentence.
2: Please, he need to do 40 years. We was told 40 years with no parole. I think it should be honored.
3: The convicted murderer made his case to the parole board.
5: Well, at this time, I would say that I'm a totally different person from years ago. I'm asking the parole board to see me as going on 54 years old compared to being 25. I'm not the same person.
0: So the family's begging, hey, we were promised that this 40-year sentence was going to happen, and now it's not. He made the case for himself, listened to more of what they had to listen to at this hearing, Cut 32.
3: Christine's family was emotional as one by one, Governor Abigail Spanberger's parole board granted DeMar parole. Their tears say it all. The parole board said this is why they granted parole.
6: I recognize the strong opposition to Mr. DeMar being released from parole, but he has done everything that he's required to do. He's demonstrated rehabilitation. He has an excellent institutional adjustment. He hasn't been infraction free since he's been incarcerated.
7: You have done so much. You've actually done more programming than most of the inmates we see or read about. And so I want to applaud you.
0: Whatever you think of this decision, imagine being the family members of the murder victim stabbed to death by this man. And you're there begging them to keep him behind bars. And you have the parole board applauding him before giving him parole. That's got to be very tough to stomach for these folks. Finally, Cut 33.
3: Former Virginia Attorney General Jason Miaris says this decision and other

Guy Benson Show, the FBI announcing an arrest of a young man inspired by ISIS, who's become a radicalized Islamist, who was plotting what Kash Patel, the FBI director, says was a, quote, violent attack. ABC News writes it up this way. A 21-year-old man is accused of receiving a firearm and ammunition in support of ISIS, according to the Justice Department. So this 21-year-old from Valencia, Pennsylvania, has been going by the new name of Hamza al-Rashid, claimed an affiliation with ISIS, offered to share explosive manuals with others, and expressed his intent to prepare for his, quote, mission, and that he was just missing a weapon, according to the criminal complaint. This young man had allegedly been on the FBI's radar since 2023. He was charged and adjudicated by Pennsylvania authorities for an alleged role in a plot to commit a mass casualty incident and for allegedly possessing child sexual abuse material. So obviously a very sick, demented person who has been evidently here at home radicalized by this very dangerous strain of Islamism. And luckily, having been on law enforcement radar, this was not an example of someone committing a heinous act and then the authorities having to say, oh yeah, he was known to us for years. Seems like they stayed on him and now they've got him. So a potential very serious loss of life, something very evil, was avoided. And credit to the officials who made that happen. On the subject, though, of public safety, here's a bit of a turn, but it's not completely unrelated. I want to bring you

0: Others like it are Governor Spamberger's responsibility.
1: She knew the day that she fired Youngkin's parole board and replaced him with five social justice warriors. She knew this is exactly the result. Every action, every criminal they let out, every sex offender that had raped or molested a child that now is going back on the streets, sometimes with decades left on their sentence, is completely 100% now the responsibility of Abigail Spamberger.
0: I reached out to Governor Spamberger's office and the parole board for comment on the story. They haven't responded yet. Back to you.
2: I'm sure they haven't. And by the way, you've got the prosecutor in Fairfax County, Steve Descano, who loves setting criminals free, especially if they're illegal immigrants. In fact, that was his policy stated on his website, that there was an advantage to the criminal in his mind, in terms of policy and equity and fairness and all that, if they were here illegally. Now, this is what happens. These are the wages of putting people of this ideology in charge. It's not hypothetical. It is very real. Another hour of the Guy Benson Show coming up next. The Senate Majority Leader, John Thune of South Dakota.

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2: A bad reaction on Wall Street. I'm Lisa Brady, Fox News. The Dow down 618 points at the bell, plunging back under 52,000 after the Fed raised its benchmark interest rate for the first time in more than 3 years, also signaling another hike may be needed.
3: Our decision comes at a time when the American economy appears to be strengthening. New hiring, private sector earnings, business capital investment. Each of these markers has improved in recent months and is pointing in a good direction.
2: But Fed Chair Kevin Warsh says inflation remains too high and that today's action will support a timelier return to the central bank's 2% target. President Trump has publicly pushed for a rate cut. A briefing for U.S. senators on AI led by Vermont Senator Bernie Sanders, who wants to ban superintelligence.
4: Now, Sanders is bringing in top AI researchers to meet with bipartisan senators. House Speaker Mike Johnson is advocating for tech companies to control their own AI models. He's concerned about Congress acting too aggressively on AI. But many Democrats say Congress can't punt on AI. They say it's crucial that lawmakers get up to speed and intervene.
2: Fox's Chad Pergram on Capitol Hill. The House is cutting its current session short, letting members leave until after the midterms, which means no House decisions on AI or anything else for now, including Republican Congressman Thomas Massie's push to impeach War Secretary Pete Hegseth. A man convicted for his role in a deadly Afghanistan bombing, Mohammad Sharifullah, is sentenced to 20 years in prison after impact statements from families of the 13 U.S. service members killed.
5: Their loved ones were helping evacuate people during the U.S. withdrawal from Afghanistan. Virginia U.S. District Judge Anthony Trenga said he would have preferred sentencing Sharifullah for each of the service members killed.
2: Fox's Gernal Scott.

0: led by Vermont Senator Bernie Sanders, who wants to ban superintelligence.
1: Now, Sanders is bringing in top AI researchers to meet with bipartisan senators. House Speaker Mike Johnson is advocating for tech companies to control their own AI models. He's concerned about Congress acting too aggressively on AI. But many Democrats say Congress can't punt on AI. They say it's crucial that lawmakers get up to speed and intervene.
0: Fox's Chad Pergram on Capitol Hill. The House is cutting its current session short, letting members leave until after the midterms, which means no House decisions on AI or anything else for now, including Republican Congressman Thomas Massie's push to impeach War Secretary Pete Hegseth. A man convicted for his role in a deadly Afghanistan bombing, Mohammad Sharifullah, is sentenced to 20 years in prison after impact statements from families of the 13 U.S. service members killed.
2: Their loved ones were helping evacuate people during the U.S. withdrawal from Afghanistan. Virginia U.S. District Judge Anthony Trenga said he would have preferred sentencing Sharifullah for each of the service members killed.
0: Fox's Gernal Scott. 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
1: A driver is facing criminal charges after a deadly collision with a bus that led to a second deadly tragedy in Los Angeles yesterday.
2: The LAPD arresting Bailey Lynn Rios on suspicion of murder. The 36-year-old SUV driver is accused of striking a Metro bus, killing at least two people and injuring six others. Her bail set at $4 million. A TV news helicopter used by LA's NBC affiliate KNBC was covering the collision when it crashed, killing two people on board and one other on the ground. KNBC, known locally as NBC LA, confirming the deaths of reporter Ileana Moreno and pilot George Marcino, saying it's deeply saddened and sharing condolences to the loved ones of those who lost their lives.
1: Fox's Kristen Goodwin. The helicopter crash also remains under investigation, an NTSB briefing expected soon. Ford is recalling hundreds of thousands of F-150 pickups over a fuel tank issue that could increase the risk of a fire or cause the engine to stall.
3: Ford's recall covers over 223,000 2023 to 27 F-150s, for which the National Highway Traffic Safety Administration says front fuel tank straps may not have been properly secured to the vehicle's frame during assembly, leading to the possibility the tank could become detached and fuel could be lost, potentially causing a fire and road hazards for the driver and others. Ford estimates that about 1% of the recalled vehicles are affected. Owners will be notified by mail later this month for dealer inspection and, if needed, a free repair. Jeff Manosso, Fox News.
1: Scientists find a crater on the moon that's bigger than the Roman Colosseum. They say it's the result of a powerful impact 2 years ago by a comet or asteroid fragment spotted by a NASA orbiter. Again, the Dow dropping 631 points after the Fed rate hike. But a late sell-off was even worse.

0: Kristen Goodwin, the helicopter crash also remains under investigation, an NTSB briefing expected soon. Ford is recalling hundreds of thousands of F-150 pickups over a fuel tank issue that could increase the risk of a fire or cause the engine to stall.
1: Ford's recall covers over 223,000 2023 to 27 F-150s, for which the National Highway Traffic Safety Administration says front fuel tank straps may not have been properly secured to the vehicle's frame during assembly, leading to the possibility the tank could become detached and fuel could be lost, potentially causing a fire and road hazards for the driver and others. Ford estimates that about 1% of the recalled vehicles are affected. Owners will be notified by mail later this month for dealer inspection and, if needed, a free repair. Jeff Manosso, Fox News.
0: Scientists find a crater on the moon that's bigger than the Roman Colosseum. They say it's the result of a powerful impact 2 years ago by a comet or asteroid fragment spotted by a NASA orbiter. Again, the Dow dropping 631 points after the Fed rate hike, but a late sell-off was even worse.

0: A new generation of conservative talk. Right here, right now. Fair, fun, and backed by the trusted voices and reporting resources of Fox News. 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And now, here's your host, Guy Benson.
1: It's a new hour here on The Guy Benson Show. We're in Kansas City today. KCMO, our great affiliate here. 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With us now is the Senate Majority Leader, John Thune, Republican of South Dakota. And Mr. Leader, great to have you back on the program.
2: Thanks, Guy. Always good to be with you.
1: Well, I think one of the burning questions in Washington and beyond is whether, after November, you will continue to be leading a Republican majority in the upper chamber of Congress, depending on how things go in a number of these key races. What's your feeling right now as you look at the map, look at the polling, look at the national environment? Where do things stand in your estimation?
2: I always think the polling, I think, is a little misleading at this point, Guy. Historically, that's been true. But, you know, even with that, if you take that in consideration, and then people say, well, the generic ballot favors Democrats this year, and I'm not arguing that point. I think, you know, to the level to which that is true is debatable. But I just think in the all these races are sort of margin of error races, and we've got great candidates who are well-resourced, and I just think, you know, when push comes to shove, if we do our job on turning out the vote, that we're going to hang on to our majority here in the Senate. And, you know, nothing's easy, obviously, and it's a very expensive cycle. There are a lot of states in play. But I think, you know, if you look at firewall states like Maine and Ohio and Iowa and Alaska, we got terrific candidates there. We've got some great candidates in some of our states where we have pickup opportunities. So it really starts there, quality of candidates. And then it's about, you know, obviously the Democrats have a money machine, an ATM with their Act Blue, which is pours money into the Democrat campaign. So obviously we have to do everything we can to offset that. But if our candidates are sufficiently resourced, and again, we do our job getting the vote out on Election Day, I feel very good about our prospects.
1: Well, it's kind of like a double-edged sword, because if you look at the map, you could say, well, ultimately this might end up being okay for the Republicans because of these key races. Four of them are in states that President Trump carried by double digits in 2024, in Texas, in Ohio, in Iowa, in Alaska. So, you know, if those states don't radically jolt leftwards, there's kind of a cushion there. On the other hand, you just described all these races being margin of error. That unto itself, I think, is a cause for concern, because there are very plausibly losable races in several, if not all, of the four states that I just mentioned, which speaks, I think, to the larger environment.
2: Right, and it is. It always comes down to, in many respects, a larger environment. And it is a midterm election and the party out of power. There's always more intensity in the voters for the party that is out of power. And so I think that's, you know, sort of an expectation going into this. And so these races, yes, they are close. And some of them are and I think that's an advantage that we have, as you point out, in states where we have competitive races. They are states in which the president did really well last time. So there's a natural inclination. And now what we have to be able to do, and I think our candidates are effectively doing this, but it'll take time to prosecute the case between now and November, is defining their opponents. And I think you have in every election, to me, I always say elections.

0: are about differences, and you've got to give people a clear choice. And I think when it's all said and done, there will be a clear choice for voters out there. And really, a part of it comes down to just, are you going to choose a common sense path for the future, or are you going to choose a crazy path? Because in a lot of places, Democrats have nominated really far left candidates who, in some cases, embrace the Democrat Socialists of America movement and party, and espouse really crazy views on everything from, you know, national security to economic policy. And so, again, the contrast will be there, but you can't just expect that to happen. You've got to do the work to define your opponent, and we are doing that.
1: Even fake born-again, quote-unquote, moderates like James Tallarico in Texas is embracing court packing, for example. Even with his whole new makeover, right? He's still talking about overhauling the U.S. Supreme Court. So there's really a lot on the line in these elections. I do want to ask you a couple things. Here's something that Secretary Bessent, the Treasury Secretary, said on Capitol Hill this week about the U.S. economy in Cut 21.
2: The Census Bureau covering 2025, they had just published the poverty rate declined 50 basis points to 10.2%. Real median household income increased by $2,250, 2.6% to $87,460, the highest on record. Pre-tax income for Black Americans is up 4.8%, White Americans 2.9%.
1: Mr. Leader, I play that because those are some very positive stats. You can cite some other ones as well about the economy, and yet approval for the president and Republicans on the economy is really in the toilet. Is that just gas prices? Are you guys not highlighting the wins enough? Because it's one thing to cite these figures. It's another thing for people to feel them, and the polling suggests people aren't feeling them.
0: Right. And I think, Guy, you know, our point is that everything that we've done since the president took office and since Republicans had control of the Congress has been about getting more money into the American people's pockets. And I think we succeeded in doing that as those statistics bear out. But to your broader point, yes, I mean, people perceive probably the most visible manifestation of the economy is the price of a gallon of gasoline. And, you know, in farm country right now, it's diesel. And I think that's one of the reasons why, at least in the near term, people sort of maybe view their circumstances that way. But I think if you think long term and you think about who is better equipped to put you in a position where your income continues to rise and you continue to see that improvement in the quality of living for people in this country, it's clearly policies that are going to be put in place by Republicans and have, in fact, been put in place, which is why I think you see incomes rising in this country. I think our economy is really set up for success, and that's a function of tax policy, regulatory policy, energy policy. I'd love to see us get a win on permitting reform because I think that's a huge incentive to capital investment here in the U.S. But the way to get people a better living, better quality of living, is to get better paying jobs, and you've got to have growth in the economy to accomplish that, and that's where a lot of the things that we've been doing, I think, long term, are going to pay off. But yes, near term, people look at that you know, the price for a gallon of gasoline, and it's you know, I think that's what they react to.
1: Yeah, but, although if we're talking about the long term or even the medium term, eliminating the Iranian nuclear threat is also a pretty good advantage for Americans. It's not something to just be glided past or glossed over. That's a real piece of this broader conversation, which I know is challenging politically, but it also happens to be true. Speaking of putting money in people's pockets, I'm generally in favor of that through tax reform. I am not sold at all on this $5,000 dividend idea that the president has put out there. What do you think of that proposal, and do you agree with him when he says that Congress wouldn't have a role in that potentially?
0: Well, I mean, I think in the end, you know, obviously something like that, you know, Congress would have to act on. And, you know, it would take probably another budget reconciliation bill in order to achieve something like that. But, you know, frankly, to your, you know, broader point, and my view is the best way to do that is by the things that we've already done. You know, no tax on tips, no tax on overtime, increase and expanded child tax credit, lower taxes for seniors on Social Security. You go right down the list of all the things that we have done and that are continuing to have an effect out there, and they're permanent. This is not something you do one time. And that's the way I kind of prefer to navigate on some of these economic issues. But I think the bottom line for Republicans is we want more money in the pockets of the American people and less going to Washington and growing the size of the federal government. And that's a very clear distinction between us and the Democrats. And again, one that our candidates out there, a contrast that they need to draw to make that choice very clear for the American people. But it really does come down to a lot of these midterm elections. It's pocketbook issues, it's kitchen table issues, it's the economy. And I think if we get out there, tell the story and point out what the Democrats would do if they gain power, and higher taxes, growing government, more spending, and more government control of your life, I think those are very clear distinctions between our candidates running this year and their Democrat opponents.
1: Yep. Well, I would love to continue this conversation very soon when you come back, maybe get into AI as well. But for now, up on a break, U.S. Senate Majority Leader John Thune of South Dakota on the Guy Benson Show. Mr. Leader, really appreciate it, as always.
0: Good being with you. Thanks, Guy. Talk to you soon.
1: With that, we'll stand aside. We opened the conversation with Leader Thune talking about the key Senate races around the country. Let's focus on one of them as soon as we come back.
3: Smart, fast-paced political analysis that actually respects your intelligence. Guy Benson.

0: willing to do, and what do you have to say about that?
1: You know, that civil rights organization exists because people like Mike Rogers want to make this race about the color of my skin or how I pray.
2: Amazing. He played the racism card, of course, the Islamophobia card, of course. This is really the crux of his argument, actually. Right? He wants to wave away and dismiss very legitimate concerns about his own worldview and his network of associates and his obsession, actually, on some of these related issues, where internally he was talking about an attack on a synagogue, for example, just months ago in his state, as a dangerous thing to even denounce. And he felt like, oh, he was being very courageous to quasi-denounce it because a lot of people that he wants to get votes from really aren't upset about it. That's the reality, unfortunately. They also recognize that there were a lot of people in his core constituency who were lamenting and bemoaning and grieving the death of the Ayatollah of Iran, a sworn enemy of the United States with a lot of American blood on his hands. That is who El-Sayed is and the types of people that he has been pandering to, especially in the Democratic primary. Now it's a general, and he doesn't want to grapple with any of that. So when he's asked about it on occasion, he goes straight to the bigotry card. Oh, yeah, Mike Rogers is just saying that because he wants to make this race about the color of my skin and how I pray. No, no. These are decisions that you have made, not just tying yourself to Hassan Piker and inviting him into Michigan to campaign next to you, to stump for you, now pretending like, who? Who's that? I can't even say his name. It's so irrelevant. This was a question about CARE, the Council on American Islamic Relations. And did you notice, while playing the cards that he did, which is right out of the CARE playbook, mind you, Abdul El-Sayed referred to CARE as supposedly, what? A civil rights organization. This is how the left has treated CARE for 25 years. It was at a CARE event that infamously Ilhan Omar described 9/11 as a time, quote, some people did something. They are not just some anodyne, benign interest group or civil rights group for Muslims. They are much more sinister than that, which is a problem, or at least should be, for people like Abdul El-Sayed. I will remind you that the executive director of CARE, not some random staffer, the chief, after October 7th, 2023, openly praised at a CARE function, at a big conference, on stage, in prepared remarks, with cameras rolling, praised the Hamas slaughter, the terrorist slaughter of October 7th, 2023, during which, I will simply note, dozens of Americans were murdered and kidnapped and taken hostage. The executive director of CARE praised the terrorists of Hamas, a designated terrorist organization that has killed Americans and had done so leading up to October 7th and, of course, did so on October 7th. And having seen the bloodshed, these terrorists filmed themselves gleefully committing these unspeakable atrocities, stole these people, including babies, out of their beds, killed parents in front of their kids. It is hard to describe the extent of the evil and the depravity of Hamas terrorists on October 7th. And the leader of CARE, which Abdul El-Sayed said, it's just a civil rights organization for Muslims, praised the terrorists for what they did. And when you add that on top of another fact about CARE, which is they were, in the actual documents of this trial, listed by the federal government as an unindicted co-conspirator in the Holy Land Foundation

0: I'm Guy Benson. Welcome back. I want to play a clip for you. It was from a local news interview on the Fox affiliate in Detroit. And the guest was Abdul El Sayed, the Senate nominee for the Democrats in a very important race, especially given the stakes. This is sort of an acid test. What are Americans willing to vote for? What kind of candidate can actually win statewide in a swing state? Is El Sayed viable in a place like Michigan? I mean, the polling suggests that the answer very much is yes, and it's a coin toss as to who's going to win. We'll see what the people of Michigan decide. I think the winds are blowing decidedly in favor of El Sayed's party, which could benefit him. I think Mike Rogers, the Republican, might have to significantly outperform the national environment to win that seat. I think he very much could. But Mike Rogers, who has a national security background, he is really pressing the case about El Sayed and his various connections, not the least of which is to Hassan, America Deserved 9/11, and I bleeping hate this country, Piker. But that's only one piece of this larger puzzle. So there was a question posed to Mr. El Sayed in this interview, and I want you to listen to the question, then the response in cut 20.
1: Rogers has said that it's time for you to return money that you may have gotten from organizations like CARE, citing what he calls a dubious cloud over that. Is that something that you're thinking about doing? Would be

praised the Hamas slaughter, the terrorist slaughter of October 7th, 2023, during which, I will simply note, dozens of Americans were murdered and kidnapped and taken hostage. The executive director of CARE praised the terrorists of Hamas, a designated terrorist organization that has killed Americans and had done so leading up to October 7th and, of course, did so on October 7th. And having seen the bloodshed, these terrorists filmed themselves gleefully committing these unspeakable atrocities, stole these people, including babies, out of their beds, killed parents in front of their kids. It is hard to describe the extent of the evil and the depravity of Hamas terrorists on October 7th. And the leader of CARE, which Abdul El-Sayed said, it's just a civil rights organization for Muslims, praised the terrorists for what they did. And when you add that on top of another fact about CARE, which is they were, in the actual documents of this trial, listed by the federal government as an unindicted co-conspirator in the Holy Land Foundation trial, that whole scandal, the largest terrorism funding trial in federal history, CARE was an unindicted co-conspirator in this funding of terrorism scheme that became this sprawling investigation and prosecution. So I'm sorry, if you're caught up in a terror funding scheme as a co-conspirator, and your leader praises one of the worst terrorist attacks ever committed, certainly one of the worst since 9/11, taking the side of the terrorists, you surrender your right. I mean, even the Biden administration, at least for a while, had to cut ties with CARE. It was that bad. This is who they are. Mike Rogers in Michigan saying, hey, Abdul, why don't you return the money from these people? This pro-terrorism hate group, it is what they are. And El-Sayed goes straight to the CARE propaganda. They're a civil rights group against Islamophobia, which is what Mike Rogers is peddling to try to attack me for my skin color and the way that I pray. Beware, this is not an accident. None of this is a coincidence. They know what they're doing. They are using little bromides and slogans to try to camouflage that from normie voters who are upset with the status quo and might be willing to vote for Democrats in order to shade or shield the actual truth. And that answer is a microcosm of the entire playbook. And I can see it very clearly. I think many of you can as well. But if we're not calling it out, other people will have no chance to be aware of what's being done. Which is why I'm using this platform the way that I am, as often as I can, especially in a handful of really important races, this being absolutely one of them. And it's actually a topic I want to tackle in the next hour, when Ben Shapiro will join us. And you don't want to miss that conversation. Let's take a break. Come back with more on the

This is not an accident. None of this is a coincidence. They know what they're doing. They are using little bromides and slogans to try to camouflage that from normie voters who are upset with the status quo and might be willing to vote for Democrats in order to shade or shield the actual truth. And that answer is a microcosm of the entire playbook. And I can see it very clearly. I think many of you can as well. But if we're not calling it out, other people will have no chance to be aware of what's being done. Which is why I'm using this platform the way that I am, as often as I can, especially in a handful of really important races, this being absolutely one of them. And it's actually a topic I want to tackle in the next hour, when Ben Shapiro will join us. And you don't want to miss that conversation. Let's take a break. Come back with more on the Guy.

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1: Fox News, I'm John Saucier. The Federal Reserve voting unanimously to raise interest rates by a quarter point today. Fed Chairman Kevin Warsh explains the economy remains strong despite uncertainty in the Middle East.
2: Job gains have kept pace with the workforce, and the unemployment rate has changed little. But inflation remains elevated.
1: Most of the Federal Reserve members say they expect to see at least one more rate hike before the end of this year. Concerns about the advancement of artificial intelligence rising as Kentucky Republican Senator Rand Paul on Fox says communities shouldn't necessarily be worried about AI taking away their jobs.
3: The one thing we can say from looking back in history is there has never been a technology that permanently displaced workers. Through innovation, more jobs were created.
1: Well, Congress is looking at the Frontier Act. It's bipartisan legislation introduced to establish national safety guardrails for the development of artificial intelligence.

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1: Halfway through the broadcast week on The Guy Benson Show. It's Wednesday, of course, halfway through today's program. GuyBensonShow.com is our online home, and the podcast is free every day. Well, months ago, there was a very dramatic operation and an incredible rescue mission inside Iran. During Operation Epic Fury, the Iranians were largely impotent. Right? We had taken out their air defenses, sunk their navy, destroyed most of their nuclear capabilities, heavily damaged their missile program, took out a bunch of their top leaders. Command and control was in shambles. The Israelis had done a lot of really good work as well. That all on top of Midnight Hammer the previous summer. And these are things that are, I think, unequivocally good for world safety and American security and American interests, even though there has been, of course, strain and pain as a result of all of this. Whether it's economic through gas prices, of course, we've lost a small number of people, but every single one of those is a tragedy and a real awful, painful consequence for those families and those loved ones. And there's never any reason to downplay any of that. You also need to zoom out and look at the national interest. And I think doing what we have done, what we have inflicted upon that anti-American regime that's been at war with us for almost 50 years, is a good thing. And I'm very glad that President Trump has greenlit it. I would like to see a clear vision for how we get out of this without an escalation, but also without re-empowering the regime that I think is running on fumes at this point and really gasping for air. They're getting squeezed brutally by our blockade. And I think often the negativity is played up by the news media and by the opposition and by the global media for reasons that we're all accustomed to at this point. You can't ignore the major positives coming out of all of that either, because that's not day-to-day politics. That's longer-term geopolitics, global security, national security. In any case, during that operation, there was one incident where we had a plane shot down over Iranian territory. And we were able to get one of our guys back very quickly, but the other one, there was a very serious question about what might happen to him. And we figured out eventually, and the reporting came out after he was saved, that we and the Israelis together were racing against the clock to get him back before

0: the Iranians could get to him and score a propaganda win and do God knows what to him. Parading him in front of the cameras and all of that, you could envision how ugly that could get. And so what the U.S. military was able to do, coupled with our intelligence capabilities, coupled with what the Israelis were doing to support us, was nothing short of extraordinary. You might even call it miraculous. They were able to build a sort of temporary makeshift airfield inside Iran in order to go in and airlift him out of there, because he had been able to go and conceal himself up in a mountain. It was an unbelievable rescue story. It also illustrated the ethos that we have in this country, that the American military has, which is leave no one behind. They moved heaven and earth to save one American. It was incredible. We talked about it a lot here on the show. Well, for the first time, that man who was saved, codename Bravo, that's how they refer to him, actually gave an interview. It was on 60 Minutes on Sunday. Nora O'Donnell sat down with him. And, of course, a lot of the people who are always angry about everything are upset that this interview aired, because it's a positive story about the U.S. military. It's a good thing for America, and a lot of people don't like that, right? And they're already angry at CBS News because it's no longer completely run by hardcore leftists. There's a giant war still playing out in that newsroom and broadly in the media, where they are doing everything they can. They are planting negative stories about Barry Weiss and her team every day because they want to isolate CBS, because they decided to bring some balance to that network. They want a monopoly on the information power war. And that being chipped away at a place like CBS, which was one of their, you know, biggest house organs for a long time, is intolerable to them. So, of course, they would find a way to be critical of a compelling, captivating, newsworthy interview with this man who was rescued. So they found a way to be very upset about it. I think it is a giant, incredible story that needs to be told, that we should all actually be really happy about and proud about. So, without further ado, I want to play you just a couple clips from it, starting here with a question from Nora O'Donnell with the man they call Bravo, describing what happened, cut 15.
1: How did that explosion impact to the plane affect the cockpit where you were?
2: It damaged catastrophically many of the systems on the aircraft. That also includes my ejection seat. And I want the airmen that work diligently on the seat and on the equipment for our survival gear there to know, because I haven't had a chance to talk to them directly, that they did an incredible job. Because despite the damage to the aircraft, to include the damage to my ejection seat, it outperformed the design specifications. And I call that a testament to their professionalism.
0: So that's how it felt in the moment. And he's giving credit and expressing gratitude, as you might imagine, all over the place, rightly so, to his colleagues who, through their diligence at every step of this, saved his life. Now, he continues in this exchange, cut 16, a follow-up question. Listen.
1: So your seat was damaged by Iranian fire, and yet you still were able to eject safely.
2: I was.
1: Did your parachute deploy?
2: My parachute was damaged in the initial attack. At one point when I looked up and saw no parachute, that was the most terrifying thing I've ever seen. So I paused right then and I prayed, Lord, your will be done, but if I'm getting through this, I need help.
1: While you're in the air?
2: Yeah.
1: Is that like almost like free falling, or how would you describe that?
2: Free falling is a good way to put it. I wasn't focused on the speed at which I was falling. I was instead focused on trying to correct the problems that were in front of me and doing anything I could to unfurl or pull pieces of the parachute loose. In SEER training, so survival, evasion, resistance, escape, we're trained to work through problems, not only through the ejection sequence, but any survival scenario. And under considerations for parachute malfunctions, I never want to become a victim of my circumstances.
0: It's just amazing. You see why I describe it as miraculous? Just that vignette. So frightening, but he survives it somehow, hits the ground, and then what? Cut 17.
1: So how fast do you think you were going when you hit the ground?
2: Professionals, based on my description and the injuries that I had, the professionals think I hit the ground going somewhere between 70 and 100 miles an hour.
1: How did you survive that?
2: A modern day miracle. I believe that it's a testament to God's provision in my life to bring me through that moment in a way that didn't prevent injuries, but prevented any catastrophic injuries that would have affected my ability to survive. And I'm grateful eternally for knowing that he was there with me.
1: Because you don't see any other explanation for how you survived.
2: I don't think there can be. And I think the facts around my survival, the facts proven out by my medical records, the facts proven out by the equipment that was still there, I think they all determine that that is true.
0: Clearly, this was a man of faith, and you can imagine that his faith was deepened and strengthened by this entire episode. Entirely understandable. It's really incredible. And then you think about this, and this is part of the next question that O'Donnell asks. He hits the ground going, let's say, 80 miles an hour, survives it, but then he can't stay put. He can't just lie on the ground and hope that someone shows up, because the first people who might show up very well could be the regime military, because he's on their soil, behind enemy lines. So what did he do? How did he do it? Cut 18.
3: So he quickly made the decision, despite his broken bones, to hike and climb up a 7,000-foot ridgeline.
1: Given your injuries, how did you find the strength to make it up the mountain?
2: Never let a lack of motivation put you on Iranian TV.
1: You were thinking that.
2: Absolutely. Given the terrain that I faced, I think you'd find it surprising what I was able to go to overcome given those injuries. But I did it because of a warrior ethos that we talk about. My airmen that we led in theater had months of hearing about the importance of warrior ethos and how we are going to apply it. And I saw them apply that in the lead up to the conflict, during the conflict, night after night with unprecedented threats against them. And yet they're doing their job at a way that no one would have thought possible. I owed it to them to show the same warrior ethos in my situation and walk the same walk.
0: And that is exactly what he did. And he was able to get an emergency message out once he was settled. He said, God is good. And the intensive effort to find him and bring him home, already underway, kicked into high gear. And as I mentioned before, not only did we go get him, it took an enormous amount of doing to achieve that. The personnel, the resources, putting more people at risk. Right? This was not going to be some walk in the park. It would have been fairly hard to go get him regardless. But this happening on Iranian territory in the middle of a war, they were depleted, the Iranians. A lot of their capacity had been knocked out, thank God, or else this probably would have ended differently and far worse. But it was still their country, and their regime is still in power then and now. They knew how valuable this person would be if they could go capture him. And they had a very good reason to believe at least one American was alive stranded somewhere. This race against the clock, this race against the enemy with extremely high stakes, sort of the PR and propaganda value that the Iranians would have had. And this man, Bravo, sort of jokingly says, but it's also dead serious, never let a lack of motivation put you on Iranian TV. That, you know, he can make that quip now, but I'm sure that was really a terrifying prospect at the time. And in that race where we put more of our people at risk, we won the race on their territory by setting up this makeshift airfield, finding him, getting him out to safety. I remember the night very well. In fact, I was hosting a little dinner party at our house that evening. There were a few other people in our industry who were at this party, including our wonderful friend Katie Pavlich, who was our colleague for years. And we started getting like little rumors here and there that maybe he was out, maybe he was safe. People started working the phones, working sources. And then a little bit before it became public, we got a confirmation off the record that he was safe. And I remember feeling such relief and pride. And there was this like almost emotional catharsis. And this was someone completely unknown to me, just a faceless but brave American that you knew, we all knew, was in very grave danger. Can you imagine how his guys and gals felt, people who knew him? Can you imagine how his family felt throughout all of this? And yet, despite the odds, despite the enormous challenges, every effort and resource was brought to bear to go bring one of our people home, and we did. And that is such a testament to our country, to our military, to that warrior ethos, to that promise, a very solemn promise that is made, right? It's like this compact with the highest stakes imaginable between fighting force and warrior. And our men and women got the job done. Even now, having seen this already, having lived through it months ago, I felt emotional again. There was something that stirred inside me as I watched this man recount what happened. We should all swell with pride over this. Unfortunately, it's a sign of the times that there's a lot of people for their own anti-American, anti-CBS, whatever it is, their various clouded ideological agendas who are angry. I think some of the worst of them were upset that we actually got this guy out because it was a big win for the United States and they don't like that. Not talking about the enemy, I'm talking about some people here. That is sadly the truth. I think a lot of other people were like, okay, I'm glad he's out, but now it's our propaganda if we're highlighting his story. I mean, if we can't take and celebrate a win like this as a country, what are we doing? So I'm glad this interview happened and I wanted to make sure that you heard part of it. Because there were details in there that I had never heard before. I did not realize that his parachute didn't work properly. I did not realize what horrible shape he was in when he hit the ground and how hard he hit the ground. The more I learn, the more my mind is blown. And I think it is a moment for the vast majority of us to

0: he was safe. And I remember feeling such relief and pride. And there was this like almost emotional catharsis. And this was someone completely unknown to me, just a faceless but brave American that you knew, we all knew, was in very grave danger. Can you imagine how his guys and gals felt, people who knew him? Can you imagine how his family felt throughout all of this? And yet, despite the odds, despite the enormous challenges, every effort and resource was brought to bear to go bring one of our people home, and we did. And that is such a testament to our country, to our military, to that warrior ethos, to that promise, a very solemn promise that is made, right? It's like this compact with the highest stakes imaginable between fighting force and warrior. And our men and women got the job done. Even now, having seen this already, having lived through it months ago, I felt emotional again. There was something that stirred inside me as I watched this man recount what happened. We should all swell with pride over this. Unfortunately, it's a sign of the times that there's a lot of people for their own anti-American, anti-CBS, whatever it is, their various clouded ideological agendas who are angry. I think some of the worst of them were upset that we actually got this guy out because it was a big win for the United States and they don't like that. Not talking about the enemy, I'm talking about some people here. That is sadly the truth. I think a lot of other people were like, okay, I'm glad he's out, but now it's our propaganda if we're highlighting his story. I mean, if we can't take and celebrate a win like this as a country, what are we doing? So I'm glad this interview happened and I wanted to make sure that you heard part of it because there were details in there that I had never heard before. I did not realize that his parachute didn't work properly. I did not realize what horrible shape he was in when he hit the ground and how hard he hit the ground. The more I learn, the more my mind is blown. And I think it is a moment for the vast majority of us to stand in awe of what our military achieved over those harrowing hours, and also to think very closely about what this man, Bravo, had to say about divine intervention and his hand on his life. Let's take a break and come back on The Guy Benson Show.
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Welcome back to the Guy Benson Show. Here's a headline from the New York Times. Russian businessman paid for Donald Trump Jr.'s lavish wedding after party. The payments, totaling hundreds of thousands of dollars, represented an extraordinary flouting of ethical norms for an American president's family member. So I guess Don Jr. got hitched again, and there was a big party down in the Caribbean. And the after party, which was worth a ton of money, I think a private island and a lot of luxurious accommodations, the tab was covered by a Russian oligarch. That is the evidence that was laid out by the initial report by ProPublica, which is, yes, a left-wing organization. It's now being reported elsewhere. I have not seen a clear denial of this, unless I've missed it, and maybe there is some mitigating evidence or something. That being said, just the facts that appear to have been verified so far do not paint a good picture on multiple levels. I just have to say it. And in fact, a lot of my thoughts were crystallized by Professor Robert P. George at Princeton, who's a conservative, great professor. Here's what he said. An oligarch who controls major Russian gambling and automotive assets paid a six-figure sum for a post-wedding party in the Bahamas as a gift to the son and daughter-in-law of the President of the United States. Do I have that right? If so, do the president and his family not see how bad this looks? Republicans, I'm one, would be up in arms if a gift like this were accepted by the immediate family of a Democrat serving as President of the United States. Even if we were to accept, for the sake of argument, the unlikely proposition that this oligarch is not buying influence, or trying to, I would add, the appearance of impropriety is glaring. Is there no one in or near the president's family who will say no to this kind of thing? It's not appropriate. We'll pay for our own post-wedding party. That's another piece of this to me. Some shady Russian oligarch's like, hey, let me just, you know, make it rain for you on your Bahamian post-wedding party to the tune of hundreds of thousands of dollars or six figures. Let me cover that cost. And no one decided to say, no, this is the sitting president's son. It's a very wealthy family. You know, we'll pick up that tab ourselves. Thank you very much. Even if this isn't about buying influence, it certainly looks like it. And particularly on the heels

of the Hunter Biden and Biden Incorporated family enrichment scheme that a lot of us shouted about, I think quite rightly, if we're going to be intellectually honest, we have to say, well, what on earth is this? And even just politically, what on earth are you thinking with the Democrats very likely waiting to assume subpoena power quite soon if things don't change dramatically in the election? So just flagging this for you seems like, at best, a misstep. And I bet the opposition is salivating to look into it. So get ready for that. More of the Guy Benson Show. Coming up next, the final hour. Ben Shapiro is here.

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2: Inflation is too high. I'm Lisa Brady, Fox News. That bottom line from Fed Chair Kevin Warsh after the central bank's first interest rate hike in more than 3 years, a unanimous vote for a quarter point increase. Warsh says economic activity is expanding at a solid pace, but that uncertainty also remains elevated.
3: Consider the geopolitical landscape of shocks and uncertainty, and you begin to appreciate the resilience of the U.S. economy.
2: President Trump is repeating his call for rate cuts, just posting that the country is booming with new investment and that interest rates should be 1% or less because we're the best credit in the world. The president hits the road for a critical midterm race in North Carolina, where the former Republican Party chair, Michael Whatley, is running for Senate.
4: Now, the White House says President Trump will be focusing on restoring law and order, really his public safety successes, while campaigning for Whatley here in his hometown, as crime and public safety

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1: The FBI says it's foiled a Russian intelligence plot to kill a Russian dissident living in the U.S.
2: Court documents say Russia's Federal Security Service, the successor agency to the KGB, has been trying to pay people in the U.S. and some European nations to kill Russian dissidents. The FBI says one of the targets was a Russian living in Washington, D.C. Three Russian intel members are accused of recruiting a man from Brooklyn to spy on and kill the dissident. That man was promised between $1,000 and $1,500 to carry out the spy work and another $40,000 to kill the target.
1: Fox's Jill Nato, the three Russians remain at large, along with two more suspected of trying to carry out similar plots in Europe. President Trump's pick for Surgeon General, Dr. Nicole Sapphire, telling senators she does not think childhood vaccines cause autism, one of multiple concerns raised during her confirmation hearing. She's the president's third nominee for that post in his second term. One of Sesame Street's most beloved characters may soon be a Hall of Famer.
3: Tickle Me Elmo is hoping to go from the toy box to the National Toy Hall of Fame.
4: Elmo loves laughing with you.
3: Elmo is one of 12 finalists this year, along with Bingo, Care Bears, Mahjong, and the Pokemon Trading Card Club. The public can vote through September 23rd, but a panel of judges will make the final call in November. And getting in isn't just about being popular. Toys must be considered icons, reach multiple generations, inspire creativity, or profoundly change play or design.
1: Fox's Carmen Roberts. Three toys will make the cut and join 90 others already enshrined in the hall, ranging from Checkers, Barbie, and Mr. Potato Head to the stick and the cardboard box. On Wall Street, a sell-off, but pairing heavier losses, the Dow dropping 631 points.

0: 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Ben, great to have you back. Thanks for joining us.
1: Hey, thanks for having me. I appreciate it.
0: All right, so there's a lot that I want to get to with you, but let's start with this movie. Tell us about it, and my understanding is there's already controversy brewing. Give us, like, the 30,000-foot view.
1: So, I mean, the basic idea of the movie is, what if there were a Hollywood blockbuster film in the mold of Red Dawn or Toy Soldiers that actually told the truth about radical Islam in the United States and abroad? And so the basic premise of the movie is, you have a group of sort of blue-haired left-wing protesters who are doing their usual pro-Hamas protests, pro-Palestine protests on campus, and they are coordinating with people who they think are just sort of helping them out. But it turns out the people helping them out are actual radical Islamic terrorists, who then end up taking over the campus, and our band of heroes, led by a character played by Jonathan Majors, Clay Saunders, has to essentially fight back. So it's sort of a combination of Red Dawn and, to a certain extent, Blazing Saddles, because it's funny, it's entertaining, it's kind of a 1980s throwback action flick.
0: And then I saw a headline just a few minutes ago that at least one theater already has decided to back out of a screening. Are you expecting to see an effort to censor and shut down this film?
1: Yes. I mean, I'd be a little shocked if there is not an effort at censorship, which is why, obviously, we have it over at dailywire.com, where it's streaming. It's in a few theaters, but again, this is meant mostly for online distribution, with the expectation this is precisely what would happen. We have posters up in New York that are getting ripped down. I'd expect to see a lot more of that on college campuses. So, yeah, I mean, listen, you have a movie that actually tells the truth about the nature of Islam as a global phenomenon, not saying every Muslim who practices iftar is a threat to the United States or anything like that, but Islam as a political and global philosophy and is practiced all over planet Earth is a repressive force, obviously. And so this movie says that pretty openly. It demonstrates very clearly what radical Muslim terrorists do, which is something the left can't take, because the left likes to pretend that they are just nice people who happen to disagree with us. You can see they're getting very upset about it. So some of the reviews already are, I would say, kind of hilarious. Slate called it every bit as deranged as you might think, was, I believe, their actual headline.
0: That could actually be the tagline for Slate.
1: Oh, yes. And Variety, the quote from their review today was, "Are you contemptuous of radical leftists who believe that others should be treated with decency, care, and respect? If so, this is the film for you."
0: Oh, yeah. That's definitely how radical leftists roll. That's what they're all about. Amazing. By the way, I do wonder, out of curiosity, what the crossover will be of the people who are absolutely going to bat for a brazen, open anti-Semite in Macklemore and his apparently sacred rights as an artist to say whatever he wants, that crowd, versus the crowd that's going to be loudly shouting that your movie shouldn't be shown anywhere. It seems like there might be a pretty heavy hypocritical crossover there, Ben. I can't quite put my finger
1: exactly
0: on why.
1: Right. No, that's exactly right. I mean, if you mention that, again, that Islam as practiced as a governing philosophy is repressive, this is a thing you cannot say. It's outside the Overton window. If, however, you show up at a concert and then you start citing groups that openly call for the destruction of the United States, and then somebody says, "We don't want you performing here," that apparently is an act of cruel and evil cancellation. Again, one of the things that the main character, played by Jonathan Majors, Clay Saunders, says in the movie is that Islam will use the freedoms of the West against it. And that's what you're seeing for a lot of these folks. And for a lot of the people who are actually pro-jihadi, you will see them come to the United States.
0: Mahmoud Khalil.
1: Yeah, exactly. Come here, take advantage of our student visa system, start protest movements that actually damage people on campus, damage trespass, and then use our legal system to claim that he is, you know, somehow entitled to free speech that amounts to trespass and an actual violation of law, and then claim that the legal system allows him to sue the very people who brought him here in Columbia University. I mean, that's what you're seeing all over the place.
0: Well, because he also wants other people's speech punished who are critical of him. It's an amazing combination of demands and grievances and just an arrogance and an entitlement from someone who is an open supporter of terrorists and whose group calls for the eradication of Western civilization. That seems like it should be an actionable red flag when coupled with the illegal actions taken by those radicals on campus. But as usual, he's trying to flip the script, and they're claiming that they, in fact, are the victims, the aggressors as victims and vice versa. It's part of the playbook. Which reminds me, Ben, of a conversation we've been having here and really

0: across the country, especially in the last week leading up to and now after the 25th anniversary of 9/11. You have a lot of people who are either trying to sort of water down what is allowed to be said about September 11th and airbrush what happened. We've seen major media groups, for example, trying to instruct journalists not to call it terrorism or use the word terrorists. We also saw, and we address it on the show, this guy Mehdi Hasan and some of his acolytes attempting to mock and ridicule and attack a Supreme Court justice for very accurately describing why the terrorists hate us, hated us, and attacked us on 9/11, using the actual words of bin Laden himself. Apparently that is also verboten, and they're trying to rewrite history every day, it feels like.
1: Oh, yeah, that's exactly right. I mean, the New York Times last week, I mean, I got in a bit of a fight online with the New York Times because the New York Times, literally, their headlines at the top of their webpage were things like, 9/11 Memorial takes place in New York. And then their secondary headline was, Islamophobia is still a threat 25 years later. And I said, you know, if aliens came to Earth and just looked at the front page of the New York Times today, they would come away with the impression that 9/11 was an attack on Muslims. Because the only context in which you are allowed to talk about Islam when it comes to 9/11 is either Islamophobia or Islam as religion of peace, despite the fact that the very last words that anybody heard on all of these flights were Allahu Akbar. I mean, let's be quite real about this. Again, not every Muslim is a terrorist, not every Muslim supports terrorism, but that's not the claim. The claim is that Islam, again, as a governing philosophy, is incommensurate with the Western values that we hold dear, like freedom of religion and freedom of speech, and you know, all of the various rights that we have as individuals.
0: Bin Laden literally attacked, like, enumerated and attacked those things in his letter to America after the mass slaughter.
1: That's right. And he literally calls in his letter, which, again, was getting cited on TikTok, and it shows how dumb people are. That letter was designed to accomplish a purpose, and that was to get left-wingers on board with the idea that he just had grievances against the United States. But he blows it all up, no pun intended, in the last half of that letter, where he literally says that what he wants from all of us is to convert to Islam. So it turns out that it's not that he is upset about American military bases in Saudi Arabia. What he actually wants is for everyone to just believe the same things that he does, and he'll kill you until you do. So
0: yeah, be ruled.
1: You know, that's the part that everyone tries to kind of wish away.
0: Yeah, no, but it's the crux of it, right? He wants a global rule of Sharia supremacism, and it wants to kill us, or now, of course, he's gone, but he and his ilk wanted and still want us to be dominated and subjugated and will kill us into that as long as they can. And that has not subsided. They still very much want to kill us, but they have a lot of people in this country actively lying about that, or at least actively obfuscating all of it. And Ben, part of the thing that's frustrating to me is, because I think it's absolutely fair to point out that there are hundreds and hundreds and hundreds of millions of peaceable Muslims all around the world who just, you know, want to live their lives and practice their faith and don't want to cause anyone harm. There are also, if you just look at the overall numbers, hundreds of millions of people who are committed to a much more fanatical form of radical Islam or Islamism or whatever the term you want to use. And I think those of us who want to have an honest conversation about what to do about it, especially 25 years after 9/11 and the various other attacks that are still happening around the world under the same banner, we are trying to draw a distinction, I'll speak for myself, between Muslims and Islamists. There's a distinction there, and whether it was Abby Phillip on CNN apparently not understanding that distinction at all, or others who are trying to blur that line or get rid of the line altogether, it feels like people who object to a broad brush against Muslims should be on our side against the radicals, as opposed to screaming Islamophobia when we're talking about the radicals.
1: Right. I mean, I've said before, what we need is for reform Islam to win. Now, there's a semantic game that's going on here where you can say that Islam is a repressive force around the world, and then there are reform Muslims who are fighting that, which I think is the more accurate way of putting it. Or we can do the more politically correct way of saying this, which is that Islam is somehow a liberating force, but radical Islam is not liberating. I think that sort of reverses the reality of the situation. Either way, what you actually need is for the moderate or reform Muslims to win. You just don't see any major groups that are actually out there saying these things. In fact, the groups that are constantly getting cited in the press, places like CARE or ISNA or MPAC, all of these have been unindicted co-conspirators in terrorism cases or connected by data to founding from people connected to the Muslim Brotherhood. I mean, it's pretty insane, for example, that after, you know, 9/11 or after October 7th, you didn't see mass marches against terrorism by Muslims all over the world.
0: No.
1: Right? You didn't see
0: quite
1: any of that.
0: Opposite,
1: I mean,
0: right?
1: There's yet to be a march in the aftermath of October 7th asking for Gaza to be liberated from Hamas.
0: There were some in Gaza at great risk to those people who were
1: sick
0: of Hamas.

0: you know, and their horrible predations. And we also saw it from some of the Iranian people as well, but especially in the West, right? Muslims in the West, I feel like there's a responsibility to step up and say, we are so against that for these reasons. Don't lump us in with them. They're our enemy the way that they're your enemy, because we're on your side in this. And as you point out, a lot of these big so-called civil rights organizations for Muslims are at best playing footsie with the violent radicals. That's a problem, and it's not bigotry to notice it because it's their own actions.
1: Right, right. And this is the part that continues to be astonishing. It's one of the things we hope to sort of bring attention to with the movie, because there is this game that's now being played where we pretend that Abdullah Sayyad is only bad because of who he's associating with, Hassan Piker. Abdullah Sayyad has a worldview that is equally as repellent as Hassan Piker. The reason he won't disassociate from Hassan Piker is because he agrees with Hassan Piker. And the same thing is true with people like Zoran Mamdani. And that, unfortunately, is not a sort of fringe thing that is happening. That is, unfortunately, a very mainstream thing that is happening. And unless we talk openly about what it is and how this is working, what you're likely to do is continue to import vast numbers of people from cultures that do not wish to integrate with American society or assimilate to American society. And then you'll be surprised to find them making common cause with other people who hate American society in a political coalition. I mean, that's the politics of Britain these days.
0: Yeah, it's the politics of Europe almost everywhere now, with a few glaring exceptions, and there are lessons to be learned if we want to learn them. Ben Shapiro, stand by. I want to pivot to AI and this spreading wildfire of panic over it and get some of your thoughts when we come back. It's the Guy Benson Show.
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0: Show. My guest is Ben Shapiro. Ben, I want to turn to AI and the whole controversy that seems to be reaching something of a boiling point over data centers, which I think is almost like a stand-in for the larger issue. There seems to be now an emerging, broad, bipartisan coalition forming to say, no, slow it down, stop the data centers. I have some concerns and anxieties about where this technology could go. I think it'd be crazy for any human being not to. At the same time, I mean, we as Americans, like, does anyone choose, if they can afford it, does anyone choose the not unlimited data? Like, oh, I want a limited data plan, and I want to be charged a bunch of money if I go over those limits. No, everyone wants unlimited data to do all the things that we enjoy in our lives. And in order for 350 million of us to have unlimited data, you actually need data centers to make that happen. I also feel like if we step away or we handcuff ourselves, then the advantage goes dramatically and dangerously to a regime in China that has no scruples about any ethics and anything like that. How are you thinking about this question? Because this seems to have all been turned on like a turnkey, whether it's an op or something else. The hysteria got very, very loud very, very quickly.
1: I think that's right. I think that, you know, the move on the left is we've seen it before, right? COVID is going to kill all of us, shut everything down. Or global warming is going to kill everybody, shut everything down. But what's sort of fascinating is to watch an equal counterpart to that emerging on sort of the horseshoe right, who basically argue the tech developments are themselves bad and that we need a more placid agrarian time seems to be the argument. The reality is that I think a lot of the apocalyptic doom talk, and again, I'm with you. I think that, you know, to pretend that we know everything that's going to happen with AI would be silly, especially given the fact that all the AI heads keep saying they don't know what's going to happen with AI. But that's an argument that, as we used to say in law school, proves too much. Because if the idea is that we're on the verge of apocalypse, then Bernie Sanders is right. We should just pull the plug. And so I'm not sure why all these AI guys are saying this other than they want regulatory capture. To me, there are two dangers to AI. One is the extraordinarily low probability danger that we're about to experience the apocalypse, the nukes get fired, and we're all dead. That I think is a very, very vanishingly small, you know, possibility. Then there is the very, very outsized possibility, I would say greater than 50% possibility, that we economically stagnate because we decide to kill the golden goose. We just stop economic developments because we are so afraid of what's to come.
0: Which, by the way, shackles ourselves and also hands an advantage to the Chinese Communist Party, which, at least in theory, the vast majority of Americans want no part of.
1: Well, that's exactly right. And when you look at the revealed preferences, by the way, of Americans on all of this stuff, the reality is the vast majority of Americans are already using

So, you know, they're saying we don't like AI, we're afraid of AI, and then they're using AI in the same way that they say they hate Congress and then go and vote for the incumbent. So, you know, I think that there's a lack of political leadership here. I think that a lot of the political leaders are catering to the anti-tech mania because people, the truth is, what people really are worried about right now is losing their jobs. Right, that's what they're really worried about. And that's getting channeled into apocalyptic talk because it's more fun and interesting. People are mostly upset about the tech sort of, I'd say, confusion that's going to arise in the economy from job transition. That's understandable. Like the disruption. But that's totally understandable. I totally get it. But the solution to that is not to pull the plug on all this stuff because, I mean, first of all, there's one bipartisan consensus in Washington, D.C., and that is to

0: what people really are worried about right now is losing their jobs. Right, that's what they're really worried about. And that's getting channeled into apocalyptic talk because it's more fun and interesting. People are mostly upset about the tech sort of, I'd say, confusion that's going to arise in the economy from job transition. That's right, understandable. Like disruption. But that's totally understandable. I totally get it. But the solution to that is not to pull the plug on all this stuff because, I mean, first of all, there's one bipartisan consensus in Washington, D.C., and that is to endlessly spend money and never pay for it until we go bankrupt. And the only way that you could theoretically even possibly hope to outrun the bear is with extraordinary levels of productivity increases. The only way that happens is with AI.
1: I think that that is very likely true. And that bipartisan consensus seems to be just marching forward unabated, including, I mean, I know President Trump's done a lot of great things that you and I have both supported, but now he's getting desperate toward an election that might not go very well, to put it mildly, for his party. He's like, oh, you know, let's just send checks to everyone, and maybe we can do it without Congress. And I'm like, what's the purpose of voting for the supposed small government party if this is what they're proposing? And getting into it like a bidding war with the left on government spending and handouts is, I mean, I think absolute folly.
0: Yeah, I mean, I totally agree with this. I think that the Republican Party is increasingly moving in the direction of trying to outbid Democrats when it comes to giveaways, and you're just going to lose that game. It's a stupid game. This is, I think, the biggest problem right now that Republicans have is that there's no overarching narrative to what it is that Republicans do or stand for. It just feels completely fragmentary. So it's like, okay, we're doing a good thing here, but we're doing kind of a bad thing here. There is no overall argument as to what Democrats are doing wrong, because how do you argue that Democrats are socialists while you're nationalizing stockholding in particular industries and also threatening to give $5,000 to every American citizen? Like, these are not things that you can argue while simultaneously shouting from the rooftops that socialism is bad. You're going to have to take a stand at some point here.
1: And socialism is bad, and it's very dangerous to empower these types of people, and we might learn that the hard way. It might mitigate some of the potential losses in November, how radical and crazy they've gotten on the other side, but you're right. The Republicans are facing a real dilemma, and they don't have much time to figure it out. And we'll see what goes down from the electorate in a number of weeks, and then we'll have you back to break it all down and maybe do a post-mortem on what has occurred and where to move forward. Ben Shapiro, host of The Ben Shapiro Show. This new movie that he's the executive producer of is called Run, Hide, Fight, Infidels, already stirring the pot, already getting canceled certain places. You can check it out at the Daily Wire website. Ben, thanks so much for your time.
0: And thanks so much.
1: You bet. With that, we'll stand aside. Come right back. It's the guy.

0: here. There is no overall argument as to what Democrats are doing wrong, because how do you argue the Democrats are socialists while you're nationalizing stockholding in particular industries and also threatening to give $5,000 to every American citizen? Like, these are not things that you can argue while simultaneously shouting from the rooftops that socialism is bad. You're going to have to take a stand at some point here.
1: And socialism is bad, and it's very dangerous to empower these types of people, and we might learn that the hard way. It might mitigate some of the potential losses in November, how radical and crazy they've gotten on the other side, but you're right. The Republicans are facing a real dilemma, and they don't have much time to figure it out. And we'll see what goes down from the electorate in a number of weeks, and then we'll have you back to break it all down and maybe do a post-mortem on what has occurred and where to move forward. Ben Shapiro, host of The Ben Shapiro Show. This new movie that he's the executive producer of is called Run, Hide, Fight, Infidels. Already stirring the pot, already getting canceled certain places. You can check it out at the Daily Wire website. Ben, thanks so much for your time.
0: And thanks so much.
1: You bet. With that, we'll stand aside. Come right back. It's the guy.

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2: Fox News, I'm Tom Graham. A California driver is facing murder charges. Bailey Rios is accused of slamming her SUV into a city bus in L.A. A TV news helicopter used by NBC and Telemundo went down while covering that crash. Fox's William Longines.
3: NTSB is on the scene. They're going to be interviewing witnesses, and they're inspecting, of course, the rotor, the engine, the hydraulics, and most importantly, voice transmissions from the cockpit.
2: Five people were killed in both crashes. For the first time in 3 years, the Federal Reserve has raised its key interest rate with the goal of combating inflation. Fed Chair Kevin Warsh.
4: The FOMC decided to raise the target range for the federal funds rate by a quarter of a percentage point to 3.75% to 4%. In support of the Federal Reserve's dual mandate.
2: Stocks took a dive today. 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

0: sharp commentary. Top-tier guests, no fluff. Guy Benson.
1: Our first guest today in our first hour of the program is U.S. Senator Tim Scott of South Carolina. He's NRSC chairman this cycle. We had a lot to talk about regarding big, big Senate races around the country. Here's part of that conversation with Senator Scott. I've wanted to start, before we get into the individual races and some of the key sort of battlegrounds across the map, we have not spoken to you since the shocking and untimely passing of your colleague, Senator Lindsey Graham, of course, also from South Carolina, his sister now taking up the mantle and running for that now open seat. Just your reflections on Senator Graham, and just tell us about Darlene, his sister, and how you've gotten to know her.
2: Well, listen, Lindsey is irreplaceable, undeniably a powerful, strong voice, perhaps one of the strongest advocates with President Trump to keep America safe abroad. I loved him as a colleague. He's a brother from a different mother, but he stood strong and firm on behalf of this great nation that we have. I miss him to this day. We miss his humor. We miss his strength on foreign policy. Once again, not replaceable. Darlene Graham is a remarkable person with a very different focus. She is, to be honest with you, Guy, a little more conservative than Lindsey was. And she focuses a ton of her time on kitchen table economics. She goes to the grocery store. She understands the weight on the shoulders of breadwinners and folks trying to figure out how to make their way through this very difficult economic time. She also understands how to stand up for

0: for that now open seat. Just your reflections on Senator Graham, and just tell us about Darlene, his sister, and how you've gotten to know her.
1: Well, listen, Lindsey is irreplaceable, undeniably a powerful, strong voice, perhaps one of the strongest advocates with President Trump to keep America safe abroad. I loved him as a colleague. He's a brother from a different mother, but he stood strong and firm on behalf of this great nation that we have. I miss him to this day. We miss his humor. We miss his strength on foreign policy. Once again, not replaceable. Darlene Graham is a remarkable person with a very different focus. She is, to be honest with you, Guy, a little more conservative than Lindsey was. And she focuses a ton of her time on kitchen table economics. She goes to the grocery store. She understands the weight on the shoulders of breadwinners and folks trying to figure out how to make their way through this very difficult economic time. She also understands how to stand up for the defenseless. You know, there's an old Proverbs 31:8 that says, stand up for those who can't stand for themselves. And having run the agency for the disabled, she understands intimately how to stand in the gap from a conservative perspective for those who can't do it for themselves. So I've been really pleasantly surprised at her resiliency, her strength, her compassion, and certainly love her conservatism.
0: All right, let's talk about some of the races around the country. A couple, I'd say, potential bright spots, potential pickup opportunities for the party in Michigan, with a solid nominee for the Republicans and I think a dangerous and extreme nominee for the Democrats, and I'll have more to say about him later in the show, in Abdul El-Sayed. And then also, kind of out of nowhere, New Hampshire seems to be giving the Democrats some heartburn right now in that open seat. Both of those are open seats. Let's start there and then get into some of the tougher sledding.
1: Yeah, certainly. Michigan is a wonderful opportunity for Mike Rogers to do what Dave McCormick did just a couple of years ago, to run two times in a row and be successful. Why is it so important for Mike Rogers to be successful? A, he's an incredible man who spent his entire adult life in public service. And I'm talking about the FBI and carrying the badge, being able to keep Americans safe. He understands that intimately. On the other side, we have one of the most dangerous, radical, and frankly weird candidates in American history, Abdul El-Sayed. Here's a person, Guy, who wants to abolish ICE. He wants to defund the police. He wants to make it much harder for the poorest communities already rocked by economic uncertainty to see a criminal element returning to their communities because he wants to open the prisons. I mean, this is a guy so out of touch with Michigan that he literally says football is racist. I'm not sure about you, Guy. I've seen the NFL. Two-thirds African-American or better. He also thinks
0: that football Big Ten football. There's a couple Big Ten teams in that state.
1: Yes, exactly. Michigan. I mean, I'm not necessarily going to celebrate the University of Michigan like I would my Carolina Gamecocks, as you would imagine. But they love their football in Michigan. He also says, Guy, that football is toxic masculinity, but he wants boys playing girls in sports. You just can't make this up. And then a family that has been consistently on the side of the terrorist, running around the country and celebrating Hassan Piker, the guy who said we deserve a 9/11. I can't think of a worse candidate to represent any state in the United States. Maybe one in a foreign land, but certainly not one. We need people who love America as we are, not as he wants to redesign us. And then you turn your attention to Chris Pappas in New Hampshire. Here's a congressman who's never seen a tax increase he didn't like. He wanted to raise taxes, Guy, on single moms like the one that raised me. He wanted to raise tax, voted to raise taxes on people earning a tip, on people working overtime, hardworking, struggling Americans. He wanted to raise their taxes and on our senior citizens on Social Security. And on the other side, you have John Sununu, who understands the state.

0: intimately what a family legacy of public service and public sacrifice John Sununu will be the next senator for the great state of New Hampshire, where they live free or they die. But your listeners can go to defendthemajority.com to chip in just $5 to help us protect the majority, help our candidates win, and be the firewall for the United States of America, starting in the Senate.
1: There's a lot at stake in the Senate in particular. And, you know, I just talked about a couple real opportunities potentially for pickups. And we'll see. I think that there's real hope in one or both of those races. But, you know, the winds are blowing the other direction overall. We see it everywhere in the polling. We see very close Senate races, even with Republicans trailing in a bunch of states that Trump won in 2024, including by double digits in a number of them. You know, Susan Collins, a really tough out up in Maine, which is a blue state, but, you know, she's got a big race on her hands. If you can speak to the national environment briefly, we only have about 2 minutes left, and then also what this means, because I believe that if the Democrats, through a backlash election, win control of the Senate, anything that the president wants to do on personnel, anything, it'll just be absolutely dead for the next 2 years, no matter how good or worthy the person or the idea might be.
0: Yeah, you said it better than anybody could say it. That's why you're on the radio all the time. There's no doubt that President Trump's agenda is DOA, dead on arrival. And the only way to keep America's hope alive, to keep the dream moving forward, is for us to win, baby, win. And that means that we have to defeat candidates like James Tallarico, the cisgender, non-binary believing James Tallarico that thinks free markets and capitalism should be dead. Texas,
1: yeah, he said it was racist white supremacy that needs to be dismantled.
0: Yes, capitalism. There you go, guy. That's why I said you're the best who could say it. You look at states like Iowa, Ohio, and Alaska, razor thin margins one way or the other.
1: My full interview with Tim Scott, U.S. Senator from South Carolina, who's in charge of the campaign wing for Senate Republicans this year, this cycle, available online at GuyBensonShow.com, part of that free podcast. 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When we come back the home stretch, Cookie's sort of going through it. She's made a list. We'll try to go down the list and explain all the nonsense coming up.
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0: 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When we come back the home stretch, Cookie's sort of going through it. She's made a list. 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

0: And now it's time for your favorite segment of the day, Home Stretch.
1: It's basically the only segment I'm on, so I've declared it the audience's favorite segment.
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2: Home Stretch on the Wednesday edition here. I'm Guy Benson. Thanks so much for being with us. We're at KCMO, Kansas City. We've got a great big event tonight for the station. Great listeners here. Totally sold out. We will report back probably tomorrow on anything that might go down there. In the meantime, as always, the podcast is free, on demand, no charge, GuyBensonShow.com, and wherever you get your podcasts. Well, I think it's safe to say that Cookie is sort of on the struggle bus here in Kansas City. And I'm not sure if it's more struggle bus than usual.
1: But not hangover bus, okay? Can you clarify the difference when I'm on the road?
2: Well, I'm not convinced of that either because
1: you were with me last night.
2: Well, I was with you at the football game and I think we counted 11 drinks that you had on Monday night.
1: You're just making that up.
2: For Monday night football. And then last night we went out to dinner.
1: Yes.
2: You did have 2 glasses of wine, but that's
1: like
2: all.
1: Nothing.
2: However, on our way over to the studio today, we get into the Uber and it seems as though someone had plugged in the wrong address for the studio. And all of a sudden I'm looking at like the driver's phone. And it's some long drive away, not to this studio.
1: Yes.
2: And you freaked out and went on your app and it all got figured out. But now my working theory is that last night after we went back and I thought we were done for the night and I went to bed, Cookie hit the town and accidentally hit the bar as the destination on today's Uber. And we're going to go back to the bar. And if I hadn't caught that, we'd be driving and driving and like pull into some parking lot. And we'd be at some establishment that serves alcohol, and you would start spinning. You'd be like, oh, no, I've never seen this before in my life. I have no idea where we are. Then we'd walk in, and everyone behind the bar would be like, Cookie! Busted. That's my theory of what happened today. So I cannot confirm that the struggle bus is unrelated to being overserved.
1: The thing is, Guy, like, part of your scenario has happened before.
2: Oh, yeah.
1: Like, multiple times, Bobby and I will go to an establishment, and then all of a sudden we hear, Cookie, or Cox is here.
2: You know. Like when we travel together and stay at a hotel that has a bar.
1: Yes, most of the time they know
2: sometimes
1: me.
2: I go to the lobby to meet you to go somewhere. You're nowhere to be found. I go to the bar. There you are, and you've got like a posse of friends that you've made over the course of like 48 hours.
1: Kim from our lovely station at KSRO literally texted me this summer and said she still thinks about the time we walked into the bar after the event and people just started yelling my name. Mm-hmm. And she was very confused.
2: Yep.

0: Well, and that was the evening, if I'm not mistaken, that you ended up wearing someone else's shoes.
1: Her shoes.
0: And also tried to get into a total stranger's hotel room because you thought it was your own.
1: I forgot about that.
0: Yeah,
1: you were like, that time?
0: Yeah, you were like fumbling with your key and trying to get into poor someone, like just sleeping. Someone trying to, I don't know, go to work the next day. And you spent quite a bit of time trying to get into a room because you're on the wrong floor.
1: And then I paid off Dylan.
0: That's right. You had to Venmo your mentee and subordinate to do your job because you were hurting so badly the next day.
1: See, I couldn't do that. I've got nobody right now. So I had to keep a clear head about me. So two glasses of wine and that was all. I mean, it was like, it's just like grape juice. It's like nothing.
0: Yeah. No, I think in some ways you are definitely headed in the right direction career-wise. But here's what I'm going to say. Some of the struggles here today, and I've got it written on the rundown here, in terms of wrong hotel floors, that also has happened on this trip. We are staying on different floors. Mine comes first in the elevator. And now I think a couple times you have walked off the elevator with me, forgetting that you are not on your floor yet.
1: No, just
0: and even today,
1: escorting you.
0: Yeah, that's good.
1: Could you read the line I wrote on the rundown?
0: Buttons, mics, doors, and wrong hotel floors. These are a few of Cookie's favorite things, ... to mess up. Like, today, we were talking on the elevator. I get off to go to my room. You get off with me, and I look at you, and I'm like, where are you going? You're like, I don't know.
1: I don't know. Have no clue.
0: But at least the hotel button, the elevator button, was successfully hit by you, because you literally here at the station at KCMO.
1: Yeah, it's a problem here.
0: You reminded me. I had forgotten about this. Last time we were here, I think last year, you said, hey, remember when I couldn't hit the right elevator button? And I had forgotten, and I remembered. I'm like, oh, yeah. And then, not that time, but the next time, you got to the exact same set of elevator buttons. It is four round things, only one of which is an elevator button. Mm-hmm. And you, it was not putting on an act or a show.
1: No.
0: You hit every single one other than the elevator button.
1: Correct.
0: You went down the line incorrectly three times, and I just stood there in awe because you had reminded me of that silly moment, and then it happened again.
1: There's a look you give me, and I just know. It's like, oh, Cookie, what are you doing?
0: Yeah, a mess.
1: What are you doing? You are just like a hot mess.
0: And then today you were very proud of yourself because you stood there. You, like, shooed everyone else away so you could just stare at the elevator bank and the buttons. And you thought about it, and you did hit the right button, and you celebrated. Just like you celebrated sitting next to me, what was it, yesterday on the show?
1: Yes.
0: I thought you would maybe booked a major guest or gotten some big breakthrough because you're starting, like, pumping your fists in the air. You're all excited.
1: Yes.
0: Would you like to tell the class why you were so excited?
1: I was able to complete a tweet with a graphic that I had made myself, well, with the help of some people in the graphics department, but I was able to do that on the first try.
0: A tweet from the show account, at Guy Benson Show.
1: Yeah.
0: You tweeted out
1: The guest lineup.
0: Bare minimum that we do every day. You're 8.5 years into this show, and I thought something really cool had happened, and then it was just that you sent a tweet. So that was interesting. And then the other one was...
1: And, like, I should just not tell you. I should just tell you, like, oh, yeah, I booked so-and-so, and then
0: But what are you going to say?
1: I don't know.
0: Like, we got Marco Rubio on Friday, and then he just never shows up. You call out. It's like, oh, we'll just have to get him next time.
1: I'm just too honest. I'm like, you're like, what? And I go, I got the tweet out on the first try.
0: And I gave you the look.
1: Yep.
0: And then last but not least...
1: Mm-hmm.
0: I was on the air yesterday behind this very microphone here at KCMO. You had stepped out to deal with something.
1: A booking issue.
0: Yeah, something to do with a guest.
1: Correct.
0: And then I was on the air speaking into this microphone,
1: like,
0: for the
1: show.
0: Like,
1: it said on air.
0: Yes. And you, like, bust into the studio. And by the way, it's a clear door. You can see me.
1: And a heavy door.
0: It's a big, heavy, but glass door. You can see that I am talking, that the red light, by the way, when the red light is on, that means on the air.
1: Right.
0: But I don't know, because you came busting into the room while I was talking, celebrating some booking, and I gave you a look like I'm talking. But in fairness, you're brand new to radio. It's a new thing.
1: And you
0: all
1: did
0: this
1: ask,
0: technology is very novel.
1: You asked me after, and I go, good news. The guest can move back 5 minutes.
0: Yeah. It was really
1: nothing.
0: Not a significant win at all, but that's what you were busting the door down to tell me while I was on the air.
1: I know, but you know what's so funny? And Joelle probably can remember this from the summer. Like, if someone ever comes into our studio at Fox, I go Jersey on people. Like, I will lose my mind if I'm talking on air and someone just barrels in.
0: Right, because it's unprofessional and that kind of thing. And yet,
1: yeah,
0: you go Jersey on others, but you do exactly that pet peeve.
1: Listen, I got to get my life in order, okay, guy?
0: I mean, that's for your therapist to work through.
1: What therapist?
0: That's a good point. They've all fired
1: I told you, I'm now doing the cool and hot therapy.
0: So we've actually not talked about that yet on the air.
1: Oh, gosh.
0: You had told me that was one of the few things that you told me, actually, during my parental leave. I did get that note from you in a text as a potential future conversation to have on the air. And so I am mostly, as is often the case, totally in the dark on any of those details. So that's maybe we can add that to the list of topics that we can get to about your, what is it like, hot, cold, like ice plunge?
1: Yeah, it's, I'm sorry, give me a minute, that was very.
0: So we're out of time. We're out of time. You can compose yourself. You
1: Thank
0: can gather
1: you.
0: Yourself.
1: I mean, we have an event to go to.
0: We
1: I need
0: do.
1: To pregame. I mean, I need to get ready.
0: Buckle up, Kansas City audience. Cookies coming. Cookies are coming. And we'll be heading back east very early tomorrow morning. And
1: if, make that flight.
0: If you make the flight. You might just pull an all-nighter. Like, why risk it?
1: Yeah, just go hang out with the pilots.
0: You could go. Yeah, just go party at the airport. What could go wrong? What could possibly go wrong? We'll let you know. We might be on the air tomorrow. We'll find out together on the Thursday edition of The Guy Benson Show. Have a great night. Cookie will. We'll talk to you then.
1: Listen, I got to get...

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1: Inflation is too high. I'm Lisa Lucera, Fox News. So the Fed took action, raising its benchmark interest rate for the first time since July of 2023.
2: The quarter point increase lifts the Fed's benchmark rate to a range of 3.75% to 4%. Fed Chair Kevin Warsh.
3: Job gains have kept pace with the workforce, and the unemployment rate has changed little. But inflation remains elevated.
2: The increase was approved unanimously, and the vast majority of officials penciled in one more hike this year in interest rate projections.
1: Fox's Hillary Barsky. President Trump not happy with the move, posting on Truth Social that interest rates should be 1% or less because we have the best credit in the world. Stocks slid after the Fed's decision to hike its key interest rate. The Dow lost 631, the Nasdaq minus 3, the S&P off 33. Federal investigators on the scene of a deadly news helicopter crash in Los Angeles.
4: NTSB investigator in charge Fabian Salazar says an online video appearing to show the NBC LA helicopter's point of view seconds before it crashed in Chatsworth is a crucial piece of evidence.
5: In that recording, we are clearly hearing sounds that are consistent with the engine changing its speed. We're also hearing tones that are being generated that are likely advisories to the pilots.
4: But stressing the investigation is in the early stages. The fiery crash killing a reporter and a pilot on board and a person on the ground. The news crew was covering an earlier SUV and a Metro bus collision that left two people dead.
1: Fox's Kristen Goodwin in Los Angeles. A 36-year-old has been arrested in connection with the SUV and bus crash. Three people have died after being swept away by floodwaters on the Navajo Nation in New Mexico. This coming after a day of heavy rain. The three deaths coming just weeks after flooding in the Grand Canyon killed three hikers. 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

0: Download it now.
1: An immigration and customs operation leads to hundreds of arrests in Indiana.
2: ICE says its five-day immigration enforcement operation, dubbed as Safe Community, resulted in 426 arrests of illegal immigrants across Indiana late last month through September 3rd. The efforts, part of the Trump administration's immigration enforcement, though Indianapolis Mayor Democrat Joe Hogsett in a statement blasting the operation, saying the city prides itself on being a welcoming community. ICE says among the illegal immigrants arrested are criminals involved in sex offenses, assault, drug trafficking, weapons offenses, fraud, burglary, and other crimes, including some with alleged ties to dangerous transnational gangs. Jeff Manasso, Fox News.
1: Three people in Southern California facing federal charges of stealing millions in federal and state homeless aid to buy real estate, go on luxury trips, and buy vintage vehicles. Federal prosecutors claim they used money from those contracts to pay personal expenses, accepted bribes, and billed for services that were never administered. This is the second arrest of people on federal fraud charges in Southern California this week. Americans were back to spending in August,
3: rising 1.2%. Excluding autos, sales were up 1.4%. Retail sales slumped in July. Retail analysts say when Amazon moved its summer Prime Day sale to June, it pushed sales for Amazon and competitors earlier in the summer. And now July's decline has been revised to a smaller 0.5% drop. Gerald Storch of Storch Advisors.
4: The consumer is strong. They have jobs. The stock market's up. They're spending. Gasoline prices are certainly an issue, but that alone will not curtail consumer spending.
3: August retail sales were up 6% from a year ago.
1: Fox's Jenny Casola. I'm Lee Silicera. This is Fox News.
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0: 11 women jurors probably would have convicted Sidney Sweeney if she had been the defendant instead of Lindsey Clancy. How's that for a tip? It's Will Kane Country. It is Will Kane Country. Streaming live at the Will Kane Country YouTube channel, the Will Kane Facebook page, but here as always, just hit follow at Spotify or on Apple. New York Post columnist and host of the Carol Markowitz Show, and normally Carol Markowitz and media editor at the Dallas Express and fellow at the Heritage Foundation, comedian Tim Young, hanging out today with us here on Will Kane Country. Hello.
1: Hey. Hi, Will.
0: Carol is a longtime New Yorker. Mm-hmm. I spent 15 years in New York, and somehow this comes as no surprise. According to a new report, Tim, Carol, liberal strongholds are home to America's stingiest tippers. Places like New York City tip something like on average 18% less than people in rural areas.
2: Huh.
0: And somehow this comes as no surprise. No shock.
1: Mm-hmm.
0: Because liberals are less charitable.
2: No kidding.
0: Liberals are less giving.
2: But they want to take.
0: Cities are more stingy.
2: But they want to take more. They want our taxes to pay and fund everything that they want. They are takers. They are not givers. It seems very common sense if you really think about it.
0: They're charitable with your money.
2: Yeah.
0: Hey, not so charitable with their money, Carol.
1: Yeah, they only like it by force. If you're giving it out of the goodwill of your heart, that's no good. They don't like any of that. And you'll say to them, like, if you want to pay more in taxes, why don't you just do it? And they say, no, we have to all do it in order for me to do it. So I think that's probably how they think of tips as well.
2: I wonder if they calculate it based on, you know, those when you go to the coffee shops in New York and like the lowest percentage you can tip, they turn

0: little screen around, and it's like 22, 25, 30 now. Like, I mean, nobody's hitting those buttons. I think that's just offensive. They just hit no tip now. I think maybe that's something that's changed a little bit.
1: Because again,
0: you would think more liberals means more in coffee shops, right? Because that's all they know how to do, really. A lot of the liberal kids, they come out from art school or whatever, and they're great baristas, and they are great baristas.
2: They are really good.
0: But when you're trying to force that 22 to 30% tip, I'm not touching the button.
3: Are they really good baristas?
0: Yeah.
2: I only want to enthusiastic baristas with a side of disdain. I don't know.
3: You get a healthy dose of disdain with your vanilla pump.
2: Yeah, but nose ring means that they know how to put it together. And I admit, I am, because they turn that screen around to me and I don't know what else to do, I go for the highest number.
1: Are you guys always 20%?
2: I hope my husband's not listening.
0: I hit no tip. And even when they walk away, I hit no tip at coffee because I only get a nice coffee.
1: Do you look them in the eye while you do it?
0: You don't get a tip for that. Yeah, and that's true. I contribute to it. I mean, I was D.C., New York for a while. Now I'm here. I'm the one that kind of balances it out with other conservatives. But I never tip on when you're pouring just coffee into a cup. I should get tipped for everything, then.
1: Right.
0: If you're tipping for that.
3: I'm holding it down for the South because I will not hit zero. You have to hunt for zero. Zero's not an option.
0: Oh, I work for it.
3: The option, 15% isn't even an option. I believe it's like 18, 22, 25 now.
1: New York, yeah, absolutely.
3: And they're the three options. And you've got to go off menu if you want to get something other than those three. And I'll admit the embarrassment factor is so high that I usually go middle ground. This is my, we are in a tipping inflation spiral, and I'm doing it many times begrudgingly. Okay.
2: Yeah.
3: If I'm standing at a counter, I don't think I should be tipping.
0: No.
1: Yeah,
0: no, if you have to bring your own food to the table, if you have to bring your own drink to the table, absolutely not. Another thing I have trouble with, a certain rate when you get on haircuts. Why am I tipping on a haircut?
3: Oh, you got to tip a haircut.
1: Yeah.
0: If it's above 50
1: bucks. That's a service.
3: Oh, you got to tip a haircut.
0: I don't tip a haircut above 50 bucks. If it's like 20 or 30, I'll tip. 40 is my cutoff.
3: Well, that could explain some things.
2: It's irrelevant.
0: Well, you can see that I've clearly been there recently.
3: Wearing a hat.
0: I got less and less hair to cut. They should be giving me a refund.
3: It's weird how tipping is taken off in areas that aren't traditional tipping environments.
0: Yeah.
3: Smoothie King, tip. Dickie's Barbecue, where you carry the tray away, tip. Coffee, tip. Some of them, by the way, don't do the percentage. It's like $1.
1: Yep.
3: I think Starbucks works that way. $1, $5. And I will admit, like, I'm not going to do the math, but like if you know, $8 coffee, $1. I just hit $1.
0: Do you tip at a buffet? I always like that there's a tip.
1: I've never been to a buffet.
3: Is that like when you
0: what?
1: No.
3: Ticket at the end, you go to the cash register?
0: Yeah, or before. Yeah, sometimes when they charge you going in, they're like, you want a tip?
3: I'm going to be honest, Tim.
1: Interesting.
0: Mm-hmm.
3: I don't think I'm eating many buffets.
1: Yeah.
0: Listen.
1: Golden Corral.
0: You see the difference in size between the two of us. And I grew up in Baltimore in the hood, and I went to many a Chinese buffet. One of my favorite accounts right now on Instagram, there's this guy, and he says, I'm going to go to a Chinese buffet a day until I get food poisoning. And he's at like 100-something now. It's
3: and
0: amazing.
3: He hasn't gotten food poisoning?
0: No. Because well, you know got... why? They're they overcook the stuff, I think, to make sure that you don't get sick.
3: No, because he has tolerance.
0: He's built
3: it's
0: up.
3: Like drinking the water in Mexico. Mexicans can drink the water. He can eat a Chinese buffet and not
0: it's
3: get sick.
0: Sort of like being an alcoholic. He's got that mercury poisoning level to a certain level in his system, so he can eat seafood all day long and there's no problems.
3: What's the last buffet? I haven't been to a Luby's or a Furs or a Golden Corral or a Chinese food buffet in
2: Vegas buffet.
0: Disney World has them too. Vegas buffets, yeah. You don't do buffets in Vegas?
3: I haven't been to Vegas.
0: Go get crab legs
3: in a while.
1: Last buffet I did was a wedding.
0: Super depressed.
1: That was the last one.
0: Oh, well, that doesn't count.
1: I know, but buffet style.
0: Unless they're charging. I would charge to go to
3: a buffet. Is the food has been sitting out for hours.
1: No,
3: it's under a heat lamp, and there are lines and people waiting to get the last scraps. Oh, I know the last. I know my buffets. American Express Lounge.
0: Bougie. Yeah, I do the American Airlines Lounge. And the prosciutto is always a little brown, and I'm like I'm good, I'm good today.
3: Yeah,
0: I understand. I feel like I'm high class, but we all know it's kind of just like a
1: going back to the tip though. Tier. Should we go full European? I kind of like the idea of not tipping and then just paying people more.
2: They're heading in our direction. They're starting to have.
0: Then you get into the fair wage conversation.
1: I don't know. It's intriguing to just pay for your meal and that's it. Go to dinner and you know exactly what you're getting. You know.
3: But we have way better service. That's why, to Carol's point, they're moving in our direction. Like any European that comes here is kind of impressed by the level of service that they get. And it's because tipping is a form of incentive, and human beings respond well to incentive. So you give them a flat rate, in that case, a flat wage, and you're going to get what you get. And that's the attitude you get in France. Here, they know. Now, the more that tipping becomes an expectation and not an incentive, then it loses its power. It doesn't have any meaning. And I think we have arrived there. Tipping has lost its meaning. That was exceptionally good service. I'm going to give you what now? What does exceptionally good service demand? 25%? Because I can tell you that 20 is expected. 15 means is an insult.
1: The window's moved.
3: And so the window's moved, and I think it's lost its meaning on good service.
0: I have a again, I'm probably the cheapest one of all of us here. It's turning out. When I go to a bar, what do you tip on a drink? Do you tip 20% on a drink? I don't. Most you're getting out of me is $2 rounding up per drink.
1: That's interesting.
3: Oh, I don't find that offensive. I think giving bartender, it's like $1. I think of that as like you would with cash.
1: Yeah.
3: Right? Like if you bought something with a $10 bill and the bartender gave you, you know, three of them back and you got your beer, you'd leave one on the table, right?
0: Yeah.
3: You wouldn't sit there and do the math. So I think that's okay. I think that's okay at a bar.
2: But Carol? Part of the problem is we pay with credit card now for everything.
1: Yeah,
2: are you telling me like you bought, you know, a couple of rounds of drinks with your friends and then you write like $3 on your $100 tab?
1: That's what you got. If you got that beers, if you got cocktails that they made, that's a service. That's different.
2: Also, yeah.
1: But if they pour beer, different.
0: It's not that much work.
3: For real. I would do 20% in that scenario.
1: Yeah.
3: The trick in the bar is the single drink.
1: Yes.
3: Not if you're buying drinks for everybody. If you order a single drink, what do? In that situation.
1: Well,
3: and the better question is, why are you closing out?
1: Yeah.
0: I have a Disney problem
1: open.
0: Now.
1: What are you doing?
0: I've moved on from arcades to Disney. I go to Epcot Center. There's a $28 old fashioned I get there at
3: a
0: Epcot.
3: $28 old fashioned.
0: The life of fame and luxury.
3: Arcade?
0: No, at the Disney World. At the Epcot Center, they have a nice place on the back of the big big orb that I go. It's $28 old fashioned. It is pre-batch.
3: You went to Epstein Island.
2: Pre-batch?
3: Yeah, you did. Bro. Yeah, you did. Stop looking for the list. We found it.
2: Pre-batch $28?
1: That's wild.
0: Pre-batch $28 is a brown butter old-fashioned, like and I only took $2 on that. I rounded to 30.
3: Let's take a quick break. We'll be right back with Carol Markowitz and Tim Young.

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0: Welcome back to Will Kane Country. We're still hanging out with New York Post columnist Carol Markowitz and comedian Tim Young. Speaking of things you can't make sense of, so everybody is upset at Sydney Sweeney. What's this ad for? This is the problem with the ad. Nobody even knows what it's for.
1: A gambling thing, right?
0: Is it for gambling?
2: Am I being too sensitive?
0: Well, I don't think anybody is. Nobody's upset driven by prudishness. That's the point. Like, it's largely the left and the feminist side of things that are upset by this. But explain to me why. Okay.
1: Ugly girls don't like pretty girls.
0: Conversation over.
1: It's a tale as old as time.
0: These are the same people that have argued for the normalization of sex workers.
1: Mm-hmm.
0: These are the same people that have celebrated drag queens, which, by the way, is not simply a dude dressing up as a woman. It is somebody dressing up as a very risque and sexualized version of a woman. It is the same people that have advocated for trans, whatever, performers twerking in kindergarten classrooms. Okay, twerking, without a doubt. So talk to me about how this sexualization of Sydney Sweeney is somehow this violation of feminism.
1: Also, my body, my choice. No, this is,
2: our
1: and by the way,
2: just
1: and sorry to kind of take it just to take
0: did it
1: yes,
0: for real.
1: That'd be really funny.
2: It did actually.
1: Put it up
0: while Tim talks.
1: Please just sorry, put her Carol. Up over my face. That's fine. No, look, something. There's a slippery slope that happens here, and it happens to Islam. When Sadiq Khan took over in London, I don't know if you remember this or not, but they eliminated all bikini and underwear ads in public. You're not allowed to have them anymore because they said that it was body shaming to overweight women. Mm-hmm. But in reality, it's the Islamists coming in and saying, hey, we don't want women exposed anywhere.
0: The body shaming thing has been totally hollowed out.
3: Yeah.
0: Lizzo is a GOP-1 ad, okay? Mm-hmm. Serena Williams is a GOP-1 ad. Stop talking to me about body shaming now.
3: Yeah. I think that why they hate Sydney Sweeney so much is that they could not cancel her. They didn't work. They tried it with American Eagle. They wanted to destroy her. They wanted to destroy the brand. How dare she talk about, kind of make a tongue-in-cheek joke about her G-E-N-E-S jeans. And they wanted to destroy her, and they couldn't. And it was really one of the moments where it was like a Bud Light moment where it didn't work. Their thing didn't work, and they lose their absolute minds when that happens. And that she continues to live and look good and thrive and be on billboards, they can't stand it. And I think it has very little to do with how attractive she is. There's a lot of attractive women in the world. It's like they didn't want this one in particular being on the billboards, and she is anyway, and they hate that.
2: And they see that as right wing, too.
0: Oh, I think Carol's on to something. Because let's put it to the test. Okay. Who is an attractive woman on the left? Is it Jennifer Lawrence?
2: Anne Hathaway.
0: Yeah. I'm not that much of an Anne Hathaway guy.
1: Okay. Like a crazy leftist who is
3: Beyonce
1: is
3: was
1: really
3: on
1: attractive.
3: A Times Square billboard for years. Beyonce is like attractive, definitely leftist, likes to show off her body celebrity on the left.
0: Yeah, and I think you're right. There would not be this reaction to Beyonce doing this ad in that exact same fashion. Oh.
1: Yeah, there would be a lot of those yes queen comments.
0: So I think you're right on the Beyonce versus Sydney Sweeney thing, but I do think, Tim, you have a point. Like, if Lindsay Clancy looked like Sydney Sweeney, I don't think she would have got as much sympathy.
1: Yes.
0: Like, that's the way you get 11 women in the jury box to be like, guilty.
1: Yeah, because every one of the women we've seen in interviews from that jury, you know their politics when you take a look at them. Like, immediately. Right. They look like these women who are out doing all the pro-Palestine protests and whatever else that you see everywhere, these anti-Trump things.
0: Poor Sydney Sweeney. All right, that's going to do it for us today. We appreciate Carol Markowitz. Make sure you check her out at The Carol Markowitz Show. Also, at Normally, those are podcasts you can get at Spotify or Apple, or at The New York Post, where she writes her columns. And Tim Young, check him out on X at Tim Runs His Mouth.
1: I'm not tipping for being here.
0: Thank you both.
3: Nice to see you.

0: I wanted to be independent, but in my opinion, I'm very good at this stuff. Interest rates are too high. We should have the lowest interest rates anywhere in the world because we're the best credit.
1: Do you know, though, that they're raising these rates to bring down prices that
0: raising the rates to make Trump do as bad as they can possibly do. The problem they have is that we have the greatest economy in history. We have over $21 trillion being invested in this country, which is five times more than we've ever had before. So they're raising that only for political reasons, and that's a race against
2: them. Mr. President, what would you say, what phase are we in the Iran war right now? How would you describe what phase of the war we are in?
0: Well, hopefully we're toward the end of the war. They want to make a deal, and we'll see how that works out. Iran is very much wanting to make a deal.
2: What have you heard from them recently, sir? Have you heard from them directly or through intermediaries?
0: No, directly.
3: Mr. President, how does any trade with the country take so much?
0: Definitely.

0: rates to
1: the war in Iraq.
0: Raising the rates to make Trump do as bad as they can possibly. The problem they have is that we have the greatest economy in history. We have over $21 trillion being invested in this country, which is five times more than we've ever had before. So they're raising that only for political reasons, and that's a race against Trump.
2: Mr. President, what would you say, what phase are we in the Iran war right now? How would you describe what phase of the war we are in?
0: Well, hopefully we're toward the end of the war. They want to make a deal, and we'll see how that works out. They're very much wanting to make, Iran is very much wanting to make a deal. We'll see how that
2: What have you heard from them recently, sir? Have you heard from them directly or through intermediaries?
0: No, directly.
3: Mr. President, how does cutting trade
0: definitely. For instance,

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1: Fox News, I'm John Saucier. Investigators are looking into why a news helicopter crashed last night while covering a deadly collision in Los Angeles. Killed both people on board the chopper and someone on the ground. NTSB Senior Air Safety Investigator Fabian Salazar says investigators have arrived at the crash site.
2: We're on the accident scene, gathering as much factual data as we can. From there, we'll have the aircraft, the helicopter removed to a secure facility where we will continue to examine and pull factual data from that wreckage.
1: The Federal Reserve voting unanimously to raise interest rates by a quarter point today. Federal Reserve Chairman Kevin Warsh explains the economy is strong despite uncertainty in the Middle East.
3: Job gains have kept pace with the workforce, and the unemployment rate has changed little. But inflation remains elevated.
1: Most of the Federal Reserve members say they expect to see at least one more rate hike before the end of the year. 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

0: Welcome back to Will Cain Country. We're still hanging out with New York Post columnist Carol Markowitz and comedian Tim Young.
1: I can't get enough of it. I could watch this thing on TikTok.
2: It's trouble.
1: Doom loop.
3: I'm curious about the jurors themselves, because we know it was 9 women, 3 men. What was the age range? What was the racial makeup? I haven't heard any of that. What was it?
4: 70-ish to 22.
3: Mm-hmm.
4: And one person of color, and then everybody else was white. A lot of the jurors had children.
3: Uh-huh. And one person of color, was a person of color a woman or a man?
4: A man.
3: A man. Is a holdout juror a person of a black man?
4: Yes.
3: A black man is a holdout juror?
4: Yes.
3: Well, I have to sit with that for just a second.
5: I like my read. I think she was picturing a white guy because she assumed that the holdout juror hates women, because how dare he not see that Lindsay Clancy was but a woman who was all mixed up in her emotions, and how did he not let her off? And when she was faced with the reality that it's not a MAGA hatted white guy, it really shook her.
1: Yeah. Well, I definitely think she thought it was a white guy. I definitely think that. I don't know about the MAGA hat. You're probably right. You're probably right. She assumed he was. I'm just thinking about that statement, Dan. Like,
2: but that's what they're saying, essentially.
1: I mean, white guys are bad. That's what
6: we're the worst.
1: White guys are bad guys.
6: I learned that from the Green Lantern series. I've learned that.
1: Seriously, like, white guys are bad guys.
2: Right. We're the serial killers.
1: And that's why lefty white guys are so, honestly, like you called it, the performative male, or...
6: And what have we ever done for society?
1: It's like you're putting on an act. You have to put on an act. So I'm not a bad guy. I'm not a bad guy. I'm in touch with my emotions.
2: Because you're told that you're bad. Like, I grew up in liberal circles in Connecticut, and I was told that I was bad already just by kind of like being who I am. So I have to go out of my way to rectify that for other people. And I've been told
1: the burden
2: that
1: of proof is on you.
2: Exactly.
1: Right.
2: I'm guilty until proven innocent.
6: And that's why you guys tip more.
2: Yeah.
1: Yes.
2: But seriously, like in dating life in my 20s, I was guilty and, But
6: that's why you guys tip more. You wanted to, and well, I, you, the only people tipping
2: honestly,
6: in those
2: probably,
6: areas, to circle back to

0: the last topic is white guys.
1: Yeah.
0: Nobody else.
2: But the dude is they're on the hunt for him. Like NBC Boston is on the hunt for him. He doesn't want to be out there. His brother has spoken. Here's the headline. Lindsey Clancy's holdout juror's brother reveals details about why he chose guilty. Quote, it has nothing to do with religion. Goes on to say that he simply evaluated the evidence. That's what he thought. It's really wild then now to see them basically on a witch hunt for this black man that dared to think for himself. And in some way, and maybe I'm extrapolating too far, it's not unlike how Clarence Thomas has been treated his entire life. The only difference is that Clarence Thomas has been treated that way by, well, first black people, and then liberals at large who feel so emboldened to say horrible things. So now when I say liberals at large, I mean like white women, white men, say horrible things about Clarence Thomas because he dares to think on his own. And now this guy is an acceptable target.
0: At what point is this jury tampering for future juries?
1: Right.
0: Like it has to be now. If they're retrying this case, every member, if the media is trying to hunt down this current juror, every juror going in that gets selected for this, the retrial of Lindsey Clancy, it's going to be scared.
2: Yeah. I mean, I don't know how the prosecution pursues this case. I think they should, but yeah. I don't know how they do.
0: By the way, I'm not saying this hyperbolically or trying to be funny here, but like I absolutely see Lindsey Clancy speaking at the next dancing or them bringing her out or doing something with her.
2: No way.
1: Oh, dude.
2: No way.
0: When it happens.
1: It's not out of the realm of possibility.
2: No way.
3: Yeah, I don't know.
0: Watch.
3: They have enough crazy
2: but,
3: people.
2: Carol, when you say...
1: That's true. Yeah.
2: Well, when you say, I don't know, like, are you 100% confident?
1: I'm like 99% sure, probably not. But no, that 1%.
3: I'm a poker player, so nothing is ever 100% until it's over. But I think, you know, I think it's a one-outer. There's unlikely that Lindsey Clancy speaks at the DNC. I would take that bet every single time that she doesn't.
2: Well, I get odds. Tim or I get odds. Yeah. I'm willing to take it if I get the right odds on this.
4: The show that tackles the...

0: Now, if they're retrying this case, every member, if the media is trying to hunt down this current juror, every juror going in that gets selected for this, the retrial of Lindsey Clancy, is going to be scared.
1: Yeah. I mean, I don't know how the prosecution pursues this case. I mean, they should, but I don't know how they do.
0: By the way, I'm not saying this hyperbolically or trying to be funny here, but like, I absolutely see Lindsey Clancy speaking at the next Dancing. Or them bringing her out or doing something with her.
1: No way.
2: Oh, dude.
1: No way.
0: When it happens.
2: It's not out of the realm of possibility.
1: No way.
3: Yeah, I don't know.
0: Watch.
3: They have enough crazy people.
1: Carol, when you say...
2: That's true.
1: Well, when you say, I don't know, like, are you 100% confident?
2: I'm like 99% sure, probably not. But no, that 1%.
3: I'm a poker player, so nothing is ever 100% until it's over. But I think it's a one outer. There's unlikely that Lindsey Clancy speaks at the DNC. I would take that bet every single time that she doesn't.
1: Well, I get odds. Tim or I get odds. Yeah. I'm willing to take it if I get the right odds on this.
4: The show that tackles the late.

0: Look, we are at a place in politics where I don't think anything is outside the realm of possibility, maybe even not outside the realm of probability. So we're sitting here today and we are experiencing, I've said this, I think this AI thing, and it's weird. I think this story is super important, super important. I went to a parent-teacher last night, okay? Not parent-teacher, back-to-school night, right? And that's where you go into the kids' classes, and you're like in each classroom for 7 minutes, and the teacher gives you the spiel on what they're learning. So I went to, I don't think this is a problem, AP World History. And at the end, the teacher said, hey, I just want to talk to y'all first. Huh?
1: We push, yep.
0: Yeah, they all have all those words like that. I'm just learning those. And he said, I just want to talk to you for a minute about AI. And we're like, okay. He's like, I know. It's all in the news. Everybody's talking about AI. He goes, I just want to tell you this. Last year, when I taught this course, I had 50-something students between a couple of different classes. Three of them were very well-versed in AI, whatever they use. I think he said Gemini was the one he rattled off. Because Gemini, I think, is integrated into notes or something. It's integrated into something they use, right? Mm-hmm. So, like, three of the 50, we'll call it 53, were really, really good at it and using it and this and that. Because all I want to talk to you about is ethics. He said, we can't catch them. The AI catchers, you know, they scare kids about that, that everything can read it. He goes, the AI catchers are way behind the AI, way behind it. So he goes, and I'm not against AI. Like, we need to use it. We use it as a tool. But if they don't learn how to write and they don't learn how to do some of these things that AI will do for them, they're not going to do well in the AP test because you don't have it with you in there. And they're just not going to learn how to critically think and put things together. And he goes, this year, so last year, three of 53, he goes, I got 60 this year, all of them, all 60. In 1 year's time frame, every kid is an expert in using AI like that. He goes, my point is, it's going that fast. And so you just need to be talking to them at home, is what he said. Like, we can't catch them. You just need to talk to them at home about ethical ways to use it. Anyway, I think that the reason I bring that up is the speed that we're experiencing this growth is massive. And so I think this is a super important conversation. I say that because I don't think it rates. I'm going to get my ratings. It's the number one story this week. I'll see how it's going on TV. My suspicion is it's actually not going that well. Mm-hmm. I don't think people are attuned to this. I think they should be. I think it's super important. And my position yesterday, if you watched The Will Cain Show, which you should.
2: Of course we do.
0: Is that you're living through in real time, which is a hard thing to do in real time, a PSYOP. Like, I think this is a massive PSYOP. I think this is a massive push for government regulation to scare the bejesus out of you about AI, and it will not service humanity. It will service a select few of government officials and tech tycoons who will benefit from limiting competition. That's what I think is happening. That doesn't mean I don't think that there's some scary parts of the future with AI, but I'll tell you this, Chuck Schumer is much scarier than AI.
3: Yeah, that's sort of so. The concept when I take a look at this too, I compare it to like flock cameras. Like, I don't like flock cameras. I don't like being monitored. It can be used, although it could be used for very good reasons. When the wrong couple of people get their hands on it, it can go south really quickly, and they would regulate it to make sure that it's that way.
0: Kara, was it you or somebody I saw post this morning? Like, no, it wasn't you. The same people that give you like a 7-year permitting process, the Postal Service, the DMV. You know, you could just go on, now want control of the world's fastest growing technology. How is that good?
1: Yeah. Exactly. And that's the thing. Look, we're looking for shortcuts on how to understand this. And for me, when Bernie Sanders, Steve Bannon and Randy Weingarten are all on the same side of slowing this down, I know I can be on the opposite side of that. And I also think that there's this questionable thing where We're moving towards it. Like you said yourself, you know, all the kids are using it, but it's not actually making money yet. It's not producing the level of cash that they're putting into it. So I think that there's a lot of that to it. They're trying to slow it down.

0: down so that they could start making more money with it. I find this all to be very, very suspicious. And the fact that yesterday Meta, Mark Zuckerberg came out and said Meta had some, you know, issues with its program and that they delayed it. And that's what you do when you have some issues with your program. You don't ask the government to step in and help you. I think all of that is a big tell that it absolutely is a psych op.
1: Also the fear-mongering, because we've been through the fear-mongering, and if you haven't been anesthetized to the fear-mongering at this point, then you're just going to be, and I hate that term, an NPC in this video game, who can be motivated by fear, because it's so obvious. Here's Time Magazine a few years ago. Be worried. Be very worried. And that is a reference to climate change with a lonely polar bear sitting on a melting chunk of ice. Today it is, how dangerous are you? The AI tipping point. And as I said yesterday, that's just two. Peak oil, COVID, overpopulation, over and over and over. You are sold the great, in my mind, the greatest human motivator, fear.
0: Right. There's also, you know, the question of AI in schools. The people who stuck all of the kids on screens, I mean, the Randy Weingartens of the world who made deals with all these, you know, computer companies to introduce screens into the classroom to get rid of books are now saying, let's not have the kids use the technology that we imagine is going to be the main thing in the next decade or so. Like, how does that make any sense? Like, I don't want my kids writing their papers with it. And APUSH, you know, that's the American U.S. history, the class, the AP class. It really is a great example of if they write the papers using AI, they won't do well on the test. That kind of thing is exactly where we should have AI usage, where you know you can't use it in the class because it's not going to help you long run, but you should learn how to use AI, and maybe you should use it to study, for example, for tests. And so this whole thing of like ban AI in the classroom, no, ban all screens in the classroom in that case. Let's get rid of all the screens. What are we doing here?
2: I find this to be a Chinese. I always think it's a Chinese psyop. It's the same thing. Last time I was here, I think we talked about data centers. And if they can slow our children and our growth, they aren't slowing themselves down. Their kids, I guarantee they're training their kids directly on AI and how to research and how to use it properly to move forward as much as they can in their own country. I really ultimately think this always boils down to, and a lot of times, both sides get paid off and both sides get these talking points or whatever, but a lot of times the left loves to run with those talking points. The same thing with climate change. With climate change, you know, they always go back to like us being energy independent. Climate change always boils down to us being energy independent, and we shouldn't be producing our own fuel. We shouldn't be having refineries, things like that. Things that slow us down in the global race.
1: Right. Why? It's funny for an ideology called progressive. It's very regressive.
2: I mean, it's the same thing when they call us fascists, and they're the ones that want a silenced speech that's anti what they believe. They literally use the opposite terminology for everything and point fingers and accuse the other side of doing what they are doing.
1: And then did you see Dario Modi, who is the CEO of Anthropic? He's the one driving much of this conversation. He's talked about an NGO that could be put into place to govern the process of what they're calling frontier AI. And the New York Post, Carol, as I'm sure you're aware, had a profile of all of these people. It's like seven of them, right?
0: Yeah.
1: And I don't think we have that, do we, Dan? Like, their pictures are enough. Just sometimes that old argument of just look at them is good enough. Like, just look at them. Mm-hmm. But these are people with their pronouns in their bios. They're into this thing called effective altruism, very, very into this thing called effective altruism, which sets them up as the arbiters of what is good for humanity. And I don't want these people in charge of what's good for humanity.
0: Right. And Bill Gates yesterday said he wants like an international commission. Like, no, thank you. Who's going to be on that international commission? We are the only game in town. Like, it's us and China producing this. So please, like, the idea of an international commission is laughable. And of course, he's always pushing this kind of thing, and he pushed it during COVID as well. David Sacks, All In Pod, and he's in the Trump administration now, he had this great point. If you want to slow down AI and you're running these AI companies, go ahead and slow it down. What do you need the government for? Why? Everybody has to do it at the same time. It goes back to the whole, you know, libs don't want to pay taxes, they don't want to pay more, they don't pay tips, but they do want everybody to have to do it. So it's the same thing. It's like they need the government to slow everybody down and help them. And if you want to slow down, you could do it.
1: Let's take a quick break. We'll be right back with Carol Martin.

0: pay taxes, they don't want to pay more, they don't want to pay tips, but they do want everybody to have to do it. So it's the same thing. It's like they need the government to slow everybody down and help them. And if you want to slow down, you could do it.
1: Let's take a quick break. We'll be right back with Carol Mark.

0: Welcome back to Will Kane Country. We're still hanging out with New York Post columnist Carol Markowitz and comedian Tim Young. Speaking of things you can't make sense of, so everybody is upset at Sydney Sweeney. What's this ad for? This is the problem with the ad. Nobody even knows what it's for.
1: A gambling thing, right?
0: Is it for gambling?
2: Am I being too sensitive?
0: Well, I don't think anybody is. Nobody's upset driven by prudishness. That's the point. Like, it's largely the left and the feminist side of things that are upset by this. But explain to me why. Okay.
1: Ugly girls don't like pretty girls.
0: Conversation over.
1: It's a tale as old as time.
0: These are the same people that have argued for the normalization of sex workers.
1: Mm-hmm.
0: These are the same people that have celebrated drag queens, which, by the way, is not simply a dude dressing up as a woman. It is somebody dressing up as a very risque and sexualized version of a woman. It is the same people that have advocated for trans, performers twerking in kindergarten classrooms. Okay, twerking, without a doubt. So talk to me about how this sexualization of Sydney Sweeney is somehow this violation of feminism.
1: Also, my body, my choice. No, this is,
2: our
1: by the way,
2: just
1: and sorry to kind of take it
2: mentally.
1: just to take
0: it for real,
1: that'd be really funny.
2: It did actually.
1: Put it back up.
0: Put it up while Tim talks.
1: please. Sorry, put her Carol. Up over my face. That's fine. No, look, something, there's a slippery slope that happens here, and it happens to Islam. When Sadiq Khan took over in London, I don't know if you remember this or not, but they eliminated all bikini and underwear ads in public. You're not allowed to have them anymore because they said that it was body shaming to overweight women. Mm-hmm. But in reality, it's the Islamists coming in and saying, hey, we don't want women exposed anywhere.
0: The body shaming thing has been totally hollowed out.
3: Yeah.
0: Lizzo is a GOP-1 ad, okay? Mm-hmm. Serena Williams is a GOP-1 ad. Stop talking to me about body shaming now.
3: Yeah. I think that why they hate Sydney Sweeney so much is that they could not cancel her. They didn't work. They tried it with American Eagle. They wanted to destroy her. They wanted to destroy the brand. How dare she talk about, kind of make a tongue-in-cheek joke about her G-E-N-E-S jeans. And they wanted to destroy her, and they couldn't. And it was really one of the moments where it was like a Bud Light moment where it didn't work. They're

0: thing didn't work, and they lose their absolute minds when that happens. And that she continues to live and look good and thrive and be on billboards, they can't stand it. And I think it has very little to do with how attractive she is. There's a lot of attractive women in the world. It's like they didn't want this one in particular being on the billboards, and she is anyway, and they hate
1: And they
0: that.
1: see that as right wing too.
2: Oh, I think
1: They hate
2: Carol's
1: it
2: onto
1: too.
2: something. Because let's put it to the test. Okay, who is an attractive woman on the left? Is it
0: Beyonce.
2: Jennifer Lawrence?
1: Anne
2: Is she?
1: Hathaway.
2: Yeah,
3: Yeah.
2: I'm not that much of an Anne Hathaway guy.
4: Okay. Like a crazy leftist who is
0: Beyonce was
4: really
0: on a
4: attractive.
0: Times Square billboard
1: There
0: for
1: you go.
0: years. You know, Beyonce is like a
1: Chrissy
0: attractive,
1: Teigen.
0: definitely leftist, likes to show off her body, celebrity on the left.
2: Yeah, and I think you're right. There would not be this reaction to Beyonce doing this ad
4: It would
2: in
4: be
2: that
4: empowering.
2: exact same
1: Oh,
2: fashion.
4: yeah, there would be a
1: God,
4: lot of those
1: no.
4: Yas Queen comments.
2: So I think you're right on the Beyonce versus Sydney Sweeney thing, but I do think, Tim, you have a point. Like, if Lindsay Clancy looked like Sydney Sweeney, I don't think she would have got as much sympathy.
4: Yes.
2: Like, that's the way you get 11 women in the jury box to be like, guilty.
4: Yeah, because she's not because every one of the
1: unattractive.
4: women we've seen in interviews from that jury, you know their politics when you take a look at them. Like,
0: Right.
4: immediately, they look like these women who are out doing all the pro-Palestine protests and whatever else that you see everywhere, these anti-Trump things.
2: Poor Sydney Sweeney. All right, that's going to do it for us today. We appreciate Carol Markowitz. Make sure you check her out at The Carol Markowitz Show. Also, at Normally, those are podcasts you can get at Spotify or Apple, or at the New York Post, where she writes her columns. And Tim Young, check him out on X at Tim Runs His Mouth.
4: I'm not tipping for being here.
2: Thank you both.
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12: He's not happy with the decision. I'm Lisa Lucera, Fox News. President Trump reacting after the Federal Reserve raised its benchmark interest rate for the first time since 2023 to combat high inflation. The key rate now about 3.9%.
13: The president just announced he thinks interest rates in the U.S. should be cut to 1% or less. But that's not going to happen anytime soon because the Fed has already signaled that in addition to today's rate hike, there's a strong possibility that they will raise rates again by the end of this year.
12: Fox's Peter Ducey at the White House. A short time ago, the president told reporters he still has confidence in Kevin Warsh, but claimed Warsh has a hostile board and he wants him to be independent. The president now headed to North Carolina for a rally to support Republican Senate candidate Mike Whatley. Meanwhile, a new Fox News poll finds a majority of voters have a negative view of the economy.
14: 77% of the poll's respondents say the economy ranks from fair to poor. And while 44% say their finances are holding steady, 43% say they are falling behind. Voters are blaming the Trump administration, with 63% saying it has made the economy worse. For the fourth straight month, President Trump's approval rating sits at 39%.
12: Fox's Gernot Scott. The House has followed the Senate, passing a broad package of sanctions targeting Russian officials.
15: On this vote, the yeas are 262, the nays are 159. The motion is adopted.
12: The bill, named for the late Senator Lindsey Graham, who spent more than a year negotiating it as the U.S. looks to further punish Russia over its ongoing war with Ukraine. Artist Peter Max, whose colorful psychedelic pop art was a key part of 1960s culture, has died. He was 88. 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

0: acting after the Federal Reserve raised its benchmark interest rate for the first time since 2023 to combat high inflation. The key rate now about 3.9%.
1: The president just announced he thinks interest rates in the U.S. should be cut to 1% or less. But that's not going to happen anytime soon because the Fed has already signaled that in addition to today's rate hike, there's a strong possibility that they will raise rates again by the end of this year.
0: Fox's Peter Doocy at the White House. A short time ago, the president told reporters he still has confidence in Kevin Warsh, but claimed Warsh has a hostile board and he wants him to be independent. The president now headed to North Carolina for a rally to support Republican Senate candidate Mike Whatley. Meanwhile, a new Fox News poll finds a majority of voters have a negative view of the economy.
2: 77% of the poll's respondents say the economy ranks from fair to poor. And while 44% say their finances are holding steady, 43% say they are falling behind. Voters are blaming the Trump administration, with 63% saying it has made the economy worse. For the fourth straight month, President Trump's approval rating sits at 39%.
0: Fox's Gernal Scott. The House has followed the Senate, passing a broad package of sanctions targeting Russian officials.
3: On this vote, the yeas are 262, the nays are 159. The motion is adopted.
0: The bill, named for the late Senator Lindsey Graham, who spent more than a year negotiating it as the U.S. looks to further punish Russia over its ongoing war with Ukraine. Artist Peter Max, whose colorful psychedelic pop art was a key part of 1960s culture, has died. He was 88. 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

0: saying it has made the economy worse. For the fourth straight month, President Trump's approval rating sits at 39%.
1: Fox's Gernal Scott. The House has followed the Senate, passing a broad package of sanctions targeting Russian officials.
2: On this vote, the yeas are 262, the nays are 159. The motion is adopted.
1: The bill named for the late Senator Lindsey Graham, who spent more than a year negotiating it as the U.S. looks to further punish Russia over its ongoing war with Ukraine. Artist Peter Max, whose colorful psychedelic pop art was a key part of 1960s culture, has died. He was 88. 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

0: Fox.
1: Arrests made in a federal crackdown on homelessness aid fraud in Los Angeles.
2: 48-year-old Lakia Malone, 46-year-old Michael Young, and 55-year-old Donye Mitchell face charges including wire fraud, accused of stealing at least $12 million from nonprofit programs meant to house and support the homeless in L.A.
3: California has spent over $24 billion in recent years to combat homelessness with little to show for it. Homelessness is actually up, not down.
2: First Assistant U.S. Attorney Bill Asaley alleges the suspects misused taxpayer funds to pay for luxury cars, trips, and properties. L.A.'s mayor says city homelessness dropped 11% since 2023, and state officials say it dropped 9% last year. Two suspects are in custody, and officials are still searching for the third. Kristen Goodwin, Fox News.
1: A fourth person charged in January pled guilty to wire fraud and money laundering charges. The House has approved a resolution that would hold billionaire Leon Black in contempt of Congress after he defied the Oversight Committee's subpoenas in its investigation into Jeffrey Epstein. It's now up to the Justice Department to decide whether to seek criminal prosecution. The site of one of the most horrific events in the 1960s is now a memorial.
4: Back in 1963, four young girls were killed at the 16th Street Baptist Church in Birmingham, Alabama. They died when a bomb planted by members of the Ku Klux Klan went off, tearing through the building. The explosion and emotional aftermath helped galvanize the civil rights movement. Three Klansmen were eventually convicted in the killings, but it wasn't until years and in some cases decades after it happened. Now the church has opened a new visitor center, which is meant to serve as an area for people to learn about the church's history and reflect on its continued impact.
1: Fox's Jill Nato. I'm Lisa Lacera. This is Fox News.
5: Greg Gutfeld, along with Emily Campagno, Harold Fort Jr., Jesse Waters, and she takes a bath in a pistachio shell. Dana Perino, The Five. That's true. Vice President J.D. Vance warning Republican voters that they can't afford to sit the midterms out or the crazies will be running the show.
6: There's a lot of good that we've done over the past 18 months. Even if you don't agree with us on every issue, the other party is consumed by craziness. They're consumed by people who want to steal everything, who want to give the country over to illegal aliens and criminals. At least we're motivated by common sense and American interest. They're just motivated by left-wing interest groups and radicalism.
5: Vance also reportedly telling Republican lawmakers to laser in on one of the crazies. Name-checking Michigan Senate candidate Abdul El Said. Earlier, the fireworks-hating doctor was in D.C. trying to reassure more than 20 Democratic senators that he's one of them and that his poolside buddy Hassan Piker doesn't speak for him.
7: Fine, talk about me. But you know what I'm talking about? Gas, groceries, how hard it is to see a doctor, the fact that our kids' schools

0: still look like they did 30 years ago. And so long as JD doesn't want to talk about things that actually matter, we're going to watch.
1: They're disavowing Hassan Piker and shifting to the middle. Do you know, Manu,
0: this conversation is so far removed from what people are talking about.
2: People care about what Hassan Piker was campaigning for. They really don't care about
0: They don't think that a streamer in California is raising the price of their gas or their groceries. You know who's doing that? The guy right down there. Who lives in the White House, he's doing it.
3: We're going to do another campus tour with Hassan Piker.
2: Yeah, I can get there.
0: No.
4: You know, Dandy, the argument Vance is making is a lot like what they did with Democrats did with Trump. It's like, you know, you need to vote to keep him out, and that it's just not enough to vote Trump in. You got to be vigilant.
5: Yes. And so, and I've, you know, my brilliant analysis, always, it's going to come down to turnout. And that's what the vice president was trying to say. But really, I think that they were just they were accepting reality. The Democrats are going to make this election about Trump.
4: Yeah.
5: And so Trump is like, fine, let's make it about me. And I think that one of the things that the convention will be remembered for is it was really the first time in the 2028 cycle, if I could say, that it looked like J.D. Vance just stepped out from the shadow of President Trump. He gave one of the best speeches at the convention. And he loves to mix it up with Abdul al-Sayed, about the same age. It's actually an interesting matchup, very ideologically different. And it might be good, not just for a rhetorical argument, but also on the principles. The Republicans have to focus on Republicans coming home. But I don't necessarily think it's just the base, right? Because if you're looking at independents, or if you want to call them moderate Republicans, establishment Republicans, they need to have a reason to turn out as well. And so a lot of that micro-targeting is going to be done in the next little bit. The other thing for Republicans to be happy about today is that President Trump is opening up the wallet and the spigot and will help them try to drive home the point that the contrast of against the, like, the opponents of the Republicans are nuts. So you're going to see a lot of that. And I think some of these polls, whereas they're very tight right now, or even Democrats slightly ahead, that will start to change, I believe, by the second week of October.
4: Very, very, very prescient. You know, Jesse, what would be the reasons you would give to turn out? Are they roughly the same as Mr. Vance's? Do you have anything that you would say?
6: Well, what he's saying, and I'm not a politician, I just help these guys from a chair. He's saying, you know, we haven't done everything right, but that doesn't mean you don't kick us out and put in the party that did everything wrong. Everybody remembers they did everything wrong. And all these Democrats running for these Senate seats, they all believe in abolishing ICE, abolishing private health insurance. They are all for open borders, and they all want to take your guns and raise your taxes and snip off you know what. That is crazy. So just hammer it and spend the money to do it. This Michigan race is really, really tight. The Democrats have decided to nominate a guy people love, but also people really hate. There is going to be a significant slice of blacks, Jews, independents and Democrats who will not vote for Abdul no matter what, just will not vote for him. But the Piker faction thinks this is a movement and thinks this guy's the Messiah and are going to knock on doors and raise money and do the lawn signs. And they're going to turn this thing out. And they have to be cautious about that because that's where the energy is in the party. Now, he's never going to disavow Piker. He is Piker. Piker's the base. They agree on pretty much everything. They're both pro-third world socialists who want to knock America, capitalism, and Israel down to size. He helped them win the primary, and they hang out. They bro out. I mean, what are you going to just throw this guy overboard? No. Then you're going to look like you're pandering. Then you're going to look like you caved. You know, you almost have to respect his loyalty and his commitment to the cause. Now, the cause is crazy. It's un-American. But I wish Republicans would do that. When there's a Republican guy in the coalition who says something, maybe does something a little bit, woo, everybody's like, goodbye, goodbye. They don't even think. How about a little Republican commitment to the cause?
7: To the bit.
6: How about a little forgiveness? That's what we've been reading about in the Bible. Maybe we forgive our people. Maybe we're not so quick to throw our guys overboard because this thing is a tight election and every person counts.
4: I don't know. I don't know if I agree with you. I think that's what makes us different, is that we do throw them overboard if they're freaks.
6: No, I mean, we don't have the kind of freaks they do. We're basically all pro-American. Mm. But if you say something and the media is like, when are you going to disavow? When are you going to disavow? Screw you guys. Right. You know, you guys are, not on my side. I'll do what I want to do.
4: All right. Emily, Jesse makes two good points that the Democrats are hoping that you forget that these people were crazy just a few years ago when they were in power. And they're also hoping you don't see that they're only moderate when they're up for election. It's the same trick that they play.
7: Which also, that's what J.D. Vance is asking the Republican voters to do, which is you don't have to love everything to vote for it. And I think that's really brilliant strategy. It's like moving something from criminal court to civil court. You're lowering the burden of proof. So here, he's lowering the threshold that Republicans have to cross. So normally, he would say, are Republicans perfect? People are judging midterms based on performances and promises. And now he's saying, let's compare the risk instead. And that's why it's important to put El Sayed on every single ballot, even though he's not running every race, because it's a preview. It's saying, look, are Republicans perfect? No. But is the alternative more appealing? A resounding no. It's a preview of Democrats in charge, and that is a horror movie trailer. So to your point, Al Sayed represents, sure, some say the radical faction and we're not all there, we're not all piker, but that's what it could be. And that's the magnet right now. So I think he's drawing an important distinction for voters, which is, look, a protest vote or a protest non-vote is still handing the Democrat the keys, and this is what handing the keys over looks like.
4: You know, Harold, I do believe Democrats always have an advantage because they pay attention to politics all the time, and Republicans and righties and libertarians only pay attention when they're forced to. Your cohort, Jessica, said this in her book. I read it. The right doesn't take politics as seriously as the left. It's not the most important thing in our lives. Should we start taking it as seriously as you guys?
8: It's good to be around the table. I disagree with Jessica and you on that. I think people take politics on both sides very seriously. And let me disagree with a couple of things, premises around the table, as happy as I am to be back around the table. I think elections, midterm elections, are always about whomever the president is, his party, or her, we'll see her one day, hopefully soon, that party gets judged by the voters. And it's what he has said he's going to do that gets judged. Where I agree with a lot around the table is that I think elections have gotten crazy from the standpoint of the last five or six cycles in that each side, no one campaigns for what they're going to do. They all campaign on how crazy the other side is. And I don't doubt, I don't deny, I would not have voted for some of these people the Democrats nominated in many of these states, but they have been nominated. You look at the polling data, and some people take from the polling data, Democrats are ahead generically in a lot of the polls. For the first time, I saw a poll showing Democrats at 50% plus compared to Republicans in the generic polls. And to me, that's a real number. When it's below 50 and you're ahead by 5 or 6 points, it's not as serious as when you are ahead by 50 or more. And in this case, they are. I think for voters, we're all going to get shorted this election because neither party is going to give us a set of definitive answers. And I say that for this reason. Mr. Trump, when he won, said no wars. I'm going to lower prices. Gas is almost at $5. Diesel is at $6.23, a record high. We've escalated or restarted a trade war with Canada. The war in Iran seems no end in sight. And the Ukrainian war, we don't even talk about. And that is driving up energy costs in many ways. That's the craziness, I think, on the Republican side. Democrats, there's no doubt. We have some crazies talking about spending too much money. We have crazies talking about, some even talking about anti-Semitism in the worst and most vicious of ways. And the question for voters is which crazy are they going to tolerate? Because Democrats are likely not going to give them a set of answers between now and November. And the answers that Republicans are giving them, which is we're going to stay in this war, we're going to keep the tariffs, prices are going to remain high, but they're so bad, vote for us. That's the issue, I think, for voters, Greg. And we're going to see over the next few weeks which crazy wins.
4: All right. Well, I just want to thank you. I won $5,000 today at DraftKings because I said you would say table more than four times.
8: Well, don't tell them what we talked about before the show. Give me my $2,500.
4: Up next, Cory Booker wasn't playing it. I'm serious. Cory not playing straight with his
9: Frankly,
4: questions to Cash.
9: He's not even a good lackey. He's an incompetent lackey. Okay. He's like an 18-year-old kid who wants to join a fraternity that he could never be a member of, doing keg stands and chugging with friends. He's an embarrassment to the agency.

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1: Just to say we did, just to feel alive, to take a leap of faith, feel that kind of
2: high. Violent crime is down across the country, but Democrats had little to say about that during a very combative FBI oversight hearing. Director Kash Patel facing the Senate Judiciary Committee yesterday, as he does every year, where a routine oversight hearing turned into a no-holds-barred shouting match. Democrats like Cory Booker raged and interrupted Patel until Committee Chairman Chuck Grassley laid down the law like he only
3: he This did. Is ridiculous. This is a sham. And what's bad is not the person sitting there who's a mockery to the office he holds. What is bad is the people that are enabling him to do so. Shame on you, sir.
4: Director Patel, were you done?
5: By the way, violent crime arrests by the FBI in New Jersey are up 75% on top of the historic results we've already delivered for the American people.
3: And yeah, thanks to the state police and local police officers.
5: Irrespective of the lies that he continues to tell.
3: Nothing I have said here is a lie.
5: You said your time's up. Are you done or not?
3: No, are you done or not,
5: sir? You want to run out to the
3: media
5: and talk to
3: the microphone. If you want my questions, go to the next person. This is ridiculous. What a mockery you are.
5: You are the biggest mockery in the United States Senate, and you're sitting next to Schiff.
3: Yeah, well, 8 million people in New Jersey don't think so.
4: Done.
3: At least I didn't get my job the way you got your job.
6: Are you going to interfere with Senator Graham, asking her questions, too?
3: I certainly will not.
6: Too, as well? Or are you done now?
3: Are you ready
6: to shut up?
3: I am done, sir.
2: One of the things that reminded me of, Greg, is when Kamala Harris went after Brett Kavanaugh.
7: Mm-hmm.
2: And what happened after that? She ran for president.
7: Right, yeah.
2: And so I think there's a pattern.
7: I know. Corey loves mentioning how he got his job. And, you know, I don't care. Do you guys remember Robot Wars, where a team of geeks entered their robot against another team of geeks' robots? The whole point was the geeks didn't fight, their ideas did. It was like, who had the best? This is where we need AI.

0: only he
1: This is ridiculous. This is a sham. And what's bad is not the person sitting there who's a mockery to the office he holds. What is bad is the people that are enabling him to do so. Shame on you, sir.
2: Director Patel, were you done?
3: By the way, violent crime arrests by the FBI in New Jersey are up 75% on top of the historic results we've already delivered for the American people.
1: And yeah, thanks to the state police and local police officers.
3: Irrespective of the lies that he continues to tell.
1: There nothing
3: attacks,
1: I have said here is a lie.
3: You said your time's up. Are you done or not?
1: No,
3: or
1: are you done or not,
3: you want to
1: sir?
3: Run out
1: if
3: to
1: you
3: the
1: want
3: media
1: to answer my questions,
3: microphone.
1: If you want my questions, go to the next person. This is ridiculous. What a mockery you are.
3: You are the biggest mockery in the United States Senate, and you're sitting next to Schiff.
1: Yeah, well, 8 million people in New Jersey don't think so.
2: Done.
1: At least I didn't get my job the way you got your job.
2: Are you going to interfere with Senator Graham, asking her questions, too?
1: I certainly will not.
2: Too, as well? Or are you done
1: now?
2: Are you ready to shut up?
1: I am done, sir.
0: One of the things that reminded me of, Greg, is when Kamala Harris went after Brett Kavanaugh.
4: Mm-hmm.
0: And what happened after that? She ran for president.
4: Right, yeah.
0: And so I think there's a pattern.
4: I know. Corey loves mentioning how he got his job. And, you know, I don't care. Do you guys remember Robot Wars, where a team of geeks entered their robot against another team of geeks' robots? The whole point was the geeks didn't fight, their ideas did. It was like, who had the best? This is where we need AI. Because when you look at Booker, what you're seeing is the disease, which is ego. The ego drives his emotion, the grandstanding, his just blatant desire for status. Frankly, it's kind of sad. A Senate hearing is, I thought, you're supposed to like test claims against the evidence, stats and standards, whatever. Instead, you got senators performing for clips and their status. So there's no precision. There's just a performance. Imagine each side having an AI agent with an explicit brief. The Democrat agent very obviously would target the competency because they're the other side's in power. The Republican AI agent shows their operational results. There's no drama. It could be amazing. You could still have humans there, but the people making the points, they don't have an ego. And you still have the adversarial structure, but they're going at the issue, not each other. And so instead of having a shouting match, you would actually have an education, which means we will never do it. But the problem we're seeing here, and it's the worst thing ever, and we, in other jobs, it doesn't exist, which is the elevation of the self and ego. If you have somebody at work who does that, and I'm not talking about TV, but just in your office, you get rid of them. Mm-hmm. But here you reward people who put their ego first, and that is terrible.
0: And then they try to fundraise off of it.
4: Yeah.
0: Yes. Emily, one of the things that was quite an accomplishment is that the FBI has captured the top 10 most wanted. And he was able to announce that the 10th had come in over the weekend.
5: Yeah. And was that takeaway, though, even amplified? Was that even heard under the theatrics? This, by the way, is why I hate reality television. And I never watch any of those shows. It makes me so uncomfortable. And I had to force myself to watch this. And then I'm like, wait a minute. I am paying their salaries. We are all paying their salaries to be incompetent, to get nothing done, to waste colossal amounts of time, to be self-aggrandizing, and somehow they still get voted in. It kills me. Thanks to the FBI, this country got safer, and instead we were treated to a congressional tantrum. Congress is supposed to, among legislating and apportioning finances, they're supposed to take a complicated issue for the public and make it clear for us. They're supposed to pull back the curtain so we understand how the administration and the country is operating. And instead, all we saw was the Cory Booker show, the Cory Booker circus. I'm so sick and tired of the fact that, to your point, there is zero accountability whatsoever for these Spartacus moments with a lisp that are somehow supposed to elevate him. The good news from this hearing was that in 90 years plus of the FBI tracking crime, for the first time, we decreased violent crime by almost 10%. But instead, the only news to come out of this was the performance, the theatrics, Grassley saying, shut up, him saying that he's a buffoon. No, everything about this, I think, shows how much of a waste their salaries are. And what was lost in all of this is that there was really great news that the American people should have taken home.
0: Harold, can't we all agree that it's a good thing violent crime is down?
6: We should. There was a poll, some data we had on the show the other day that said a majority, an overwhelming majority of Americans believe

0: believe that government is corrupt, and an overwhelming majority of Americans distrust government. This is a prime example of why. Corey, I've known a long time and is my friend. I agree with you, Emily, the standpoint that, well, he is my friend. I mean, I don't know.
1: You're friends with everybody, Harold. And frankly, I'm tired of this friend privilege.
2: Will you disavow?
0: I was never friends.
1: I don't have any friends.
0: I was never friends
1: so
0: with.
1: So that makes me good on this show.
0: I was never friends with David Duke. But I'll say this.
1: I only drank with him once, Harold.
0: You're right. This does not raise the level of oversight. This does not raise the level of accountability from Congress. This does not raise the trust level. There was a time in Congress when even if you really, really disliked the person that was testifying or that was coming before the committee, there were just norms you didn't and things you didn't breach. Now, it happens both sides. I saw Keith Ellison. I've seen Merrick Garland. I've seen Eric Holder come before. And it just gets worse and worse. And I don't disagree. That was as bad as it comes. I would have thought you might have asked, what are you doing differently than Joe Biden did and his team did to fight crime? Are there things, lessons that can be learned for police departments around the country? What more are you guys doing to help find the killer or find the person abducted and likely may have killed Nancy Guthrie? What more money do you need to expand programs and initiatives that are working? That's what oversight was like. I feel like I'm a dinosaur at times. When I was in Congress, which was just, wow, when I say it, 25 years ago, sounds like a long time. Those are the questions we ask in oversight hearings. There was always a little jabs and an nastiness, but now the whole thing has become this. Why not ask him, Mr. Patel, are you for the stop Congress and the president from trading stocks? Congress has been controlled by one party, and they still have not passed that. That's what I'd be asking. The personal attacks have to stop. It doesn't bode well for us in this country. And remember, the rest of the world is watching as well.
2: Jesse Waters was watching. What'd you think?
3: Well, the personal attacks get Corey on MSNBC. If you ask about substance, you're not going on MSNBC, and you're not raising money, and you're not raising your profile to run for president. And if you create a smoke screen where people don't talk about all this drop in violent crime, then you're not going to realize that when you do focus on the criminal instead of putting Trump in prison and worrying about pronouns, you can actually keep the country safer. They don't want the audience to hear that. It's not only the top 10 most wanted, it's the top 6 fraudsters in the world. They found more missing and trafficked children than have ever been found in the history of the United States just in 18 months.
1: I had to close down my factory.
3: We had a World Cup with like millions of foreigners pouring into the country. Zero incidents. We had a safe Olympics. We had 2 safe Super Bowls. And they've been so transparent. We're getting all the goodies on Epstein, on Butler, on UFOs, on JFK. We're getting so much good stuff. Crime is down in such a prolific run that I think he should be allowed to fly his girlfriend all over the country on a plane. Okay. I think he deserves it.
0: What did we get on Epstein that I missed?
3: Have you seen the stack of sheets on my table, Harold? Okay. We got everything that you didn't give out.
1: Yeah, you, Harold.
3: You and your Democrats.
1: Yeah, you and your friends.
2: You guys know how to get clicks. Bring that up. All right, up next, out with the old, panic in with the new. Democrats are ditching climate doom for AI doom.

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1: Is save humanity from AI the left's new rallying cry? Democrat lawmakers are ditching climate doom for AI doom in the midterms, with Senator Elizabeth Warren becoming the latest prominent Democrat to back a pause on advanced AI. Watch.
2: We should immediately press pause on the development of advanced AI. And if you ask me, the recent calls by AI industry leaders to pace the frontier, that's not enough. The time to act is yesterday.
3: A capable president would move swiftly to secure and reassure the American people, rush inspectors into frontier labs, fortify the nation against bioterrorism, demand legislation from Congress, and lead the world toward an AI treaty. But President Trump is compromised.
1: But the doomsday narrative may not be as organic as it looks. The New York Post is exposing Anthropic's hand-picked super woke panel of watchdogs brought in to police their tech, a group of globalists who believe in open borders, genderless pronouns, and promote effective altruism. But the pro-AI crowd is hitting Control-Alt-Delete on the fear campaign.
4: These doomer narratives are ridiculous, and I think we should be embracing the Industrial Revolution, and we should be pushing back on these NGOs, by the way. The same thing they did last time with climate change, with killer bees, anything else. These guys want power, they want money, and we shouldn't buy it.
5: I was the first CEO to come out, not in the software industry, to say the end of software is nonsense. It's going to make you use the software so much better. And so that's the first idea. The second idea is AI is going to destroy jobs. That's also completely nonsense.
1: All right, Jesse, let's start with you. That was your interview.
6: Oh, yeah. Lonsdale, sharp guy. Not as sharp

0: Jimmy Failia, but he's up there. The, you know, these they-thems that they created this little nonprofit for to make these companies look really scary so they get regulated and get more powerful. It's like an orgy of self-dealing, but we exposed it using AI. We can literally track their little web of dark money to show how they operate. And that is why Democrats are actually afraid of AI, because AI can solve a lot of the problems that Democrats make money from or just can't solve themselves, like healthcare, like homelessness, like fraud. Bessent used AI to find the Somali fraud. Now, if we actually get our hands on AI and start looking at insider trading in Congress and looking at all this dark money that pours into Democrat piggy banks from overseas, they're screwed. They know that, so they want to get their grubby little hands on it and control it. Now, they're saying Trump doesn't know anything about AI. Yeah, he does. He used it in the last three campaigns to raise money and target voters. He tweets AI stuff of himself that Democrats are constantly freaked out about. When that pilot went down in Iran, the CIA used AI to locate him. Okay? The president knows it a lot better than these guys. But if you're making a product that has a 25% chance of killing us, why are you releasing it? Yep. The real truth is, it's not going to go that way, okay? This thing's going to be fine. Everyone's going to survive. And I think if you had the politicians like you have now, like Bernie Sanders, like imagine Bernie in the Cuban Missile Crisis. Oh, my God, we're all going to... We want politicians at least to be adults in the room and say, everybody calm down. We got everything under control.
1: All right, let's go to the adult former politician in the room. Harold, Jesse brought up Bessent, and he sort of called out Maxine Waters and saying, like, these AI executives do have 100% power. If they think that the whole world is going to end on their watch, they have the power to stop it.
2: They do, but I think people, the country is waiting on, at some level, governments. I hearken back, we've talked a lot on the show about social media and the fact that we, while it was really flourishing, and it's still flourishing, but when it was building, we had a really light touch of government regulation towards it. In fact, we passed laws to not even hold them accountable if things were said on social media that might offend people, that might defame people, et cetera. And I think if we could go back, Emily, and think differently about the kind of regulations that we might have put around social media to ensure they couldn't develop algorithms to harm young girls and young boys, and for that matter, other parts of society, we'd probably think about it a little differently. Now, this AI thing is a bipartisan thing. We shouldn't kid ourselves. You've got people from Marsha Blackburn to Thune to even Steve Bannon aligning with Bernie Sanders and others. And let me, I don't want to be cheapish about this, but they're aligning saying there's a challenge here and there's an issue here. Now, do I think we should overregulate? No. But do I think what we're doing now is the right thing? I don't. When you have executives at a company saying there's a greater than 10% chance that we could find ourselves creating harm for ourselves, we need to take a listen to them. Now, there's a cynic out there that says, well, these people are only saying that because they want the government to invest more money in their companies and they want government to pick winners and losers. That may be the case, but I think it deserves some probing. Because not only are we investing incredible amounts of money to build out AI, which is diverting money from other important things, not only are we talking about displacing jobs and reformatting and reimagining what jobs are going to look like over the next 5 to 10 to 15 to 20 years, not only are we talking about lost energy and lost water and lost power in communities and figuring out ways in which to rejuvenate that, we actually now have people saying that we could all be dead by the end of the decade. I don't know if it's true, but I know one thing. I don't want to take the risk. I think Congress and others ought to act. And if they overact, we can always pull it back. What I fear is that we don't act, and we're going to find ourselves in a worse situation a few years from now.
1: Harold brings up probing, so I go to Greg.
3: They never pull back. That's the scary part. Once they enact some kind of regulation, it's very hard to get it unregulated. I don't trust anybody that says the world's going to end. So that's where I begin and that's where I end. Now, I in racing, here's an analogy. There's a yellow flag. Comes out after an accident. Everybody slows down, but they keep their place, from what I understand. It's almost the perfect analogy for the pause. As long as all the cars abide, that's the problem. China's the car that will lap everybody. They're not going to. And the only reason why that doesn't happen in a race is because you can watch it. You have an audience watching this. All the cars stay in their place. People could see who cheats. It's easy to see one guy cheat. So if you actually believe this, if all these people believe in it, why don't you open it all up and let everybody take a look? Let one company go to your this company. Let this company go to that company. Just open up. They're not going to do it because we know this is BS. Look, there is the problem with this is there is actually a real concern over AI, but they've turned it into a cartoon, which is what they did with climate. They're probably really interesting concerns about, well, pollution being one of them, but they turned it into a cartoon. So for me, it's always going to be about hacking. And, you know, if you have a password that's like eight letters or numbers long, there are 220 trillion combinations. But with AI, which operates on brute force, which is just throwing in every possible password until it gets the right one, you can come to that password in seconds or 200 years, depending on how you, scramble the password, which means it's up to you to scramble the password, which you can do. And it's up to the company, the banks, to make sure that they're changing things every single day. That's the big problem for all of us is hacking. And we're on top of that. This other stuff, this apocalyptic stuff, they can't give you anything. Lastly, I want to talk about the panel. You know, borders and biologies are the easiest tests for a grasp on reality. You know, if you can't figure those two out, you should not be in control of the most powerful tech on Earth. Because, and this is why, you will all see it when I say this, that if they aren't in control, you will be the safety problem. Because if you have a political disagreement with them and the things that they are doing, that will become a moral evil. And they will not say AI is the problem. They will say you are the problem, which is what we have seen in social media with and during COVID. So it's almost like hiring a TSA screener who says X-raying luggage stigmatizes terrorists. These are not the right people to be in charge.
2: Can I ask it? Okay.
3: Yeah, go.
2: I understand the politicians, but there are people at these companies who have said, this stuff has really, really gotten to a point where we've got to think differently about it. And then, two, you said the hacking. Remember, these AI bots attacked companies, breached their protocols.
3: Yeah, but we talked about that when you weren't here, and I don't want to.
2: I thought your answer then was not.
3: Hugging Face. Do you want to know the whole story about a Hugging Face? That was a protocol failure in a test where they actually had it already disabled. That's why it happened.
2: But there've been 10 others that happened in as well.
0: Harold, that's why you program it to be safer before you release it.
2: They did, and the thing
3: was a test.
0: Testing it.
2: Right, gotcha.
3: No, Harold.
2: But what about the first question. The sure. People at the companies have said
3: okay,
2: this is
3: then we have to go person by person. The whistleblower wasn't a whistleblower. He was only working there for 3 months. And what did he blow? Nothing. He didn't tell us anything new. You have people that do it's only really Anthropic and OpenAI that are saying these things. When you look at Jensen? Smartest guy in the room, the NVIDIA dude. He's like, this is unconscionable.
2: But Elon said it's bad, too.
3: Yeah, but what he said is, what I cribbed from, is that all you need to do then is just open it up. Let us look at Anthropic. Let Anthropic look at that. But he also said China, who knows if they'll go for it. So
2: I think that idea is a great idea.
3: Yeah, but he's also playing his own game. He knows no one's going to stop.
1: Dana, two things I thought were interesting.
4: I know, but we don't have time.
1: Oh, sorry.
3: Oh, come on.
4: No, Jenna. We have to go. You want me to go? I'll say one thing, that the people who said the world was going to end in 12 years because of climate change have now completely changed their position. It's actually going to be 1 year and it's AI. And all of these Democrats are pushing the tech companies and the tech bros to the Republicans because they have nowhere else to go because the Republicans are still the party of business. That's it.
2: I hope you all are right about this. Oh, I really do.
0: We usually are.
3: I'm never wrong, Harold.
4: How can I be wrong?
1: Up next, crybaby Robert De Niro needs his TDS binky. Stay with us.

0: Fox News. I'm Carmen Roberts, the man President Trump nominated as chairman of the Federal Reserve, votes along with the rest of the FOMC to raise interest rates for the first time in 3 years.
1: Inflation remains elevated.
0: Fed Chair Kevin Warsh.
1: The FOMC decided to raise the target range for the federal funds rate by a quarter of a percentage point to 3.75% to 4%.
0: Well, President Trump is not happy, posting online that interest rates should be 1% or less. Meantime, he is heading to Gastonia, North Carolina, to campaign for RNC Chair Michael Whatley in his race for the U.S. Senate.
2: The White House says President Trump will be focusing on restoring law and order while campaigning for Whatley here in his hometown, as crime and public safety have been focal points of Whatley's campaign.
0: Fox's Madeline Scarpino. 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
4: 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You're a personal astrophysicist.
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1: Welcome back. Amy Poehler making Robert De Niro weep like a raging crybaby after spending 2 minutes praising the bad grandpa actor as a fearless Trump fighter who makes people feel safe.
2: I just personally want to thank you for like doing what you do and speaking out in the way that you do about where we are in the world. It makes everybody feel very safe. And yeah. So I've seen you do it over and over again, and I really appreciate it.
3: Thank you.
2: And this is going to be a real switcheroo because I can't believe I just made you cry. I feel incredible right now. Hold on. We got to get you your tissues.
1: I didn't want to see Robert De Niro cry. I feel like I think less of him as a man and an actor.
4: And I think the use of the word safe there, it's just embarrassing. Mm-hmm. And it's such a punch in the face to the people who actually have to find out what being unsafe is on the streets under Democrats and sanctuary city watches. And it reminded me of a couple years ago when Kendall Jenner ate fries before some red carpet event, and this magazine covered it, and they literally called it brave. And obviously they got excoriated, but it's like, you know, talking to a World War II veteran and you're like, you know, hey, you fought in the Battle of the Bulge and you liberated Dachau and... But did you eat fries before a red carpet event? Because that's what would make you really brave. Like, save it, De Niro. Just go back to Tribeca.
1: Do you think if anybody, Harold, told you that you were a great Fox News host, you would break down in tears?
5: I'm thankful and grateful when people approach me in public and say nice things about this show and say nice things about me. But they were acting, I thought. He's good fellows. He was Godfather. Look, I think he was acting.
1: Oh, those were fake tears. He's that good of an actor.
6: I was just saying to Greg that I feel

0: Like if he were being interviewed by Robert Hur, remember the guy that was the special counsel? Remember what Robert Hur said about Biden? Mm-hmm. He said, the jury would see him as a sympathetic, well-meaning elderly man with a poor memory.
1: Oh, that's a great banner. Cape Tear. Greg?
2: I care less about De Niro these days. That the idea of him as a tough guy like he was in the movies was shattered years ago. He's a broken person. I'm more disappointed in Amy Poehler, who's become another Stepford wife. They used to like portray the Stepford wife as a pliant, robotic follower of like a traditional 1950s housewife. But how hilarious is it that it's turned out that the Stepford wife is a pliant, robotic regurgitator of wokeism? It's like it's like their bodies were snatched and they have no idea when or why. And they're all the same. De Niro's, you know, he's showing how a relationship can have an effect on your behavior over time. And the relationships that he has with Trump, and he does have one with Trump constantly, is of his doing. Every interaction deposits something, and it's always contempt. And over time, a relationship just compounds that interest. This is what people exiting TDS realize, that once they change their behavior, they realize that they were taking the poison. They were taking the poison they thought they were giving to Trump. He's going to die an angry, sad man, and she's egging it on. That's the sad part. Ooh.
1: And you're going to die a happy old man.
2: Well, I hope old. Very at old. Least good looking.
1: Coming up next, a fashion boss tries to snuff out some PETA protesters.

0: Crime Minute.
1: Chaos on the catwalk. A top fashion executive is taking a leave of absence after video appears to show him grabbing and muzzling two PETA protesters who disrupted a New York Fashion Week show over the designer's use of wool. We're all
2: hire this guy.
1: Here. DP, what are your thoughts about this?
2: He should be given the keys to the city. Mm-hmm. He should be given an award. President Trump should give him a medal. I think what he did was brave and courageous and both. Help prevent other incidents like this.
1: What do you think about this, Emily?
3: What he is doing is what everyone wishes someone would do in all of these public things.
2: Exactly.
3: And unfortunately, he had to apologize afterward and say,
2: ridiculous.
3: I should have let security do it. We applaud you.
2: Well, where was security?
1: Your thoughts, Primetime?
4: I mean, I like the effort. I don't like the technique. I would have just grabbed this woman by the back of her elbows and just pushed her out of the building. I wouldn't have stand there and thrown my leg on top of her, my hand in her face, just sat there.
1: Miss Exclamation Point, your thoughts.

0: So what's wrong with wool? Like, you're just shaving an animal, right?
1: Right.
0: The animal's fine.
2: Yeah, we shave.
0: Yeah, exactly. It's like, what's the problem?
1: He probably doesn't.
0: You should be happy with wool. The animal's fine. But this is why I retired from modeling. It's just stressful.
1: Hire him.
3: Oh, man. Animals are great. One more thing.
0: But it's... People will steal from their
4: mind. People will run. 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
16: This is House Call for Health. Slapping warning labels on social media platforms has the potential to protect teens and young adults. That's the finding from a group of researchers who recently published a new study in the journal JAMA Health Forum after testing social media warning labels with more than 1,000 young people. The senior researcher says the study found teens and young adults consistently reported feeling the warning messages would reduce their social media use. The study comes just over a week after Meta agreed to pay up to $18 billion in a state-led lawsuit over harmful effects of platforms like Facebook and Instagram on younger users. As part of the settlement, Meta agreed to fundamental changes aimed at users younger than 18, including a 2-hour daily usage limit only parents can lift, tighter age verification measures, and disabling extreme makeup and cosmetic surgery filters. While the settlement did not include warning labels, 4 U.S. states have already passed laws mandating such warnings. For more health...

This is House Call for Health. Slapping warning labels on social media platforms has the potential to protect teens and young adults. That's the finding from a group of researchers who recently published a new study in the journal JAMA Health Forum after testing social media warning labels with more than 1,000 young people. The senior researcher says the study found teens and young adults consistently reported feeling the warning messages would reduce their social media use. The study comes just over a week after Meta agreed to pay up to $18 billion in a state-led lawsuit over harmful effects of platforms like Facebook and Instagram on younger users. As part of the settlement, Meta agreed to fundamental changes aimed at users younger than 18, including a two-hour daily usage limit only parents can lift, tighter age verification measures, and disabling extreme makeup and cosmetic surgery filters. While the settlement did not include warning labels, four U.S. states have already passed laws mandating such warnings. For more health news,

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2: So a local board meeting in Oregon turned very contentious on Tuesday, and there was a live stream video. Well, what happened was the current county chair, Catherine Harrington, she snapped. She flipped the bird at an opponent while she was blocking her view. She later apologized. The thing is, you have to flip the bird very subtly when you're in a meeting. Okay? You need to know how to do it. You can do it under the table. You can do it behind under the podium.
3: Not like Beckel.
4: All I know is, like, if it's a news story, why do we have to blur it? It's not like we're doing it. They're doing it. All right. Tonight, we've got a great show. We have Brian Kilmeade. You might know him from God knows what. Michael Malice, Cat Tim Tires. That's tonight. Let's do this. Greg's White News. That's right. All the news that's white. Tonight, we go to Cincinnati, a zoo where the fennec fox, which is the world's smallest fox species, has now a white fennec fox. Do you know that they're only receptive to mating for just 1 or 2 days a year?
3: Oh, man.
4: And then they get physically stuck together. That's a copulatory tie, Dana. Their ears can grow up to 6 inches long.
2: That happens
4: that's
2: to
4: twice,
2: dogs,
4: Jesse.
2: Too.
4: Yeah. Anyway, white that's news. My white news for today.
3: Oh, my God. 3 inches is just fine, Greg.
4: All right, Jess. I think you're next.
3: You were the smallest
5: species. Would
3: you
5: please?
3: All right. I want to let you guys know about something that's happening over the weekend. It's going to be Saturday. It's the Peter Chesson Memorial Car Show. Classics all over the place at Moreland Farm in Far Hills. Hot rods, trucks. It's all there. We got live music, food. It's going to be a lot of the fun.
2: Jesse Jr.
3: Is going to be there. The event benefits Greater Newark Life Camp and local first responders. Check out more at thepetercarshow.org. Great day for a great cause. Tonight, Jesse Waters Primetime. Happy DEI Wednesday.
4: What?
3: Yeah.
4: Oh. All right, Emily.
6: All right, guys, our very own Trace Gallagher has come out with an amazing book. He shares his life lessons. It's called Turns Out They Were Right All Along, Life Lessons I Learned Eventually. This book just came out yesterday, and through personal stories and some humor, he reflects on a lot of wisdom that finally made sense years later from the advice that he got growing
2: Love it.
6: Up. So pick it up for sure.
2: So glad he wrote it.
4: Well, that's exciting. We don't have time for you, Harold.
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7: Further punishment for Russia. I'm Lee Silasera, Fox News. A measure to keep money out of the hands of Russia's Vladimir Putin has passed in the House.